0: sports from Lang Park.
1: Premier David Crisafulli says the current hosting deal, which was due to expire at the end of 2027, has been extended after negotiations with the NRL. Bernie Hogan from the Queensland Hotels Association says the new deal is a great opportunity for the region ahead of the Brisbane Olympics and Paralympics.
2: It's really important that we sort of test drive everything we're doing, and so Magic Round just adds that.
1: The showpiece event has been held at Lang Park in Brisbane since 2019. This year's Magic Round will kick off tonight with round two of the Women's State of Origin series. The Maroons are desperate for a win after a loss to the Blues a fortnight ago.
0: The federal opposition wants new migrants to be barred from accessing welfare payments, including the age pension and the NDIS, until they become Australian citizens. Leader Angus Taylor is expected to outline details of the proposal in his budget reply speech tonight. He'll also push to link the nation's net migration intake to the number of new houses being built. He says people should become citizens if they want to use Australia's services.
3: If you are not an Australian citizen, then you don't get the privileges of an Australian citizen. And I'd encourage people who are committed to this country to become a citizen. I love going to citizenship ceremonies. But the truth is that it's when you commit to this country that we commit to you.
0: Advocates have raised concerns about the wait times Australians are facing to get aged care help. Government figures show some people are waiting on average almost 400 days to get into residential aged care and about a year for home support. Samantha Edmonds from the Older Persons Advocacy Network says that could have serious health implications.
4: We've always had a very strong position that people should not wait more than 30 days between assessment and accessing a service.
0: Overseas, China's leader Xi Jinping will shortly meet with US President Donald Trump in Beijing for a high-level summit between the world's two superpowers. Here's China correspondent Alison Horn.
5: The two-day summit is likely to be dominated by the three T's, Tehran, trade and Taiwan. Donald Trump is likely to ask Xi Jinping to lean on China's ally Iran to reopen the Strait of Hormuz and stabilise the global economy. But in exchange, China may seek concessions around Taiwan and will likely want guarantees from America that the trade tariff war is over for good. The high-stakes meeting is considered an important step for the superpowers to improve bilateral relations and set a tone of increased collaboration over the coming years.
0: Meantime, the US Senate has confirmed Kevin Warsh as the new chair of the Federal Reserve as Americans feel the economic pain from the war in Iran. Lauren Day reports from Washington.
6: Former banker and Fed Governor Kevin Warsh takes over from Jerome Powell, who drew the ire of President Donald Trump for failing to bow to his pressure to lower interest rates. Mr. Warsh could face a similar bind over interest rates, with inflation hitting a three-year high this week and making the president's demands to cut the rate difficult to meet. Despite being the president's pick for the job, Mr. Warsh has pledged to operate independently, but he's likely to face continued pressure from Donald Trump, who repeatedly threatened to fire his predecessor and encouraged a criminal probe into him. Lauren Day, ABC News, Washington.
0: Queensland's weather, isolated to scattered showers in eastern Queensland, partly cloudy in the Maranoa and Warrego, isolated showers elsewhere, including the southeast, Brisbane 24, Golden Sunshine Coast 23.
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9: And then 5 from Magic Round at Lang Park, where the ABC team will be broadcasting there all weekend, starting at 5 this afternoon. In just a few minutes, the Brisbane girl who became a famous or notorious stripper here in Queensland that ended up in a national media storm. Her real name is Margaret Duncan. You may know her as Fifi. She's written her book with a local publisher, by the way, Connor Publishers, who are a feisty little local publishing house that's bringing out some ripping yarns. Anyhow, Margaret has told her story, and you'll hear her in just a moment. Nikki of San Francisco. Steve, I am

wanna shake your tambourine. After midnight,

0: Walls talking suspicion, give an exhibition, find out what it is on layback. After midnight, we're gonna let it all hang out.
1: That's JJ Cale and After Midnight. This is 612 ABC Brisbane. I want to start my interview with my guest with a quote she wrote. I was just an ordinary Brisbane girl who overnight became Australia's most notorious stripper, end of quote. They're the words of my guest, Margaret Duncan, whose book, Fifi, Australia's Most Notorious Stripper, is launched tonight here in Brisbane. Margaret, thanks for coming in studio with me. Lovely to meet you. Why did you want to tell or share your story?
2: Well, I think over the years so many people say to me, you should write a book, you should write a book. It's very interesting. So I thought, well, I got an opportunity to write the book and I wrote the book, basically.
1: Bit of a labour of love. It took a few years,
2: I believe. It took a long time. And it's very, very difficult to dredge up memories from 40 years ago. But I could always remember what I was wearing.
1: Did you really?
2: Yeah,
1: or not wearing.
2: But you know, when they said, "What were you wearing?" I'd think, "Oh God, I know what I was wearing." So
1: what I'm aware of is that there are a lot of people who've moved to Brisbane or Southeast Queensland in recent years,
2: yeah,
1: may not actually remember or have been here in the context of the 1980s when the Fitzgerald Inquiry was underway, which was an inquiry into police corruption, which ended up changing the government of the time. It had quite far-reaching effects. So tell me about Brisbane City in the 1980s. How do you reflect on
2: that time? I think Brisbane City period in the 1980s was just a large country town. It had the same premier for, well, he got in the day I was born.
1: Really?
2: And he was still there when I was 19. So
1: okay.
2: I don't think much changed. I have nothing against him, but not a lot changed.
1: Yeah.
2: And there was a lot of police corruption.
1: Yeah.
2: And I think the thing was that everybody was running around saying there's no striptease, there's no prostitution, there's no this, there's no that in Queensland. And there was.
1: Mm.
2: It was everywhere. But
1: despite Russ Hinze denying it on camera.
2: Russ Hinze denying it.
1: He used to be nicknamed the Minister for Everything.
2: He was.
1: Yeah.
2: But, you know, there was, and it was there. So, and I ended up in amongst the whole thing. But, yeah, I didn't mean to.
1: How did you end up in amongst the whole thing? What age were you when you started working in the nightclub?
2: 17.
1: Okay.
2: 17.
1: Barely legal is how I'd describe that.
2: Oh, I wasn't legal. I shouldn't have been in the club, let alone working in the club. And
1: yeah,
2: I started at Swizzles. So that's where the Myers Centre is now.
1: I'd completely forgotten about Swizzles. What was Swizzles?
2: Swizzles was a strip club. So Swizzles had, I think they had ladies shows on a Tuesday night and men's shows on a Thursday night. And I think they had a mixed one on the weekend. So
1: is the culture different in a ladies show versus a men's show at a strip club?
2: Completely different.
1: Explain.
2: I think women are so much more wild.
1: Tell me why.
2: Well, you can't bounce out a woman, can you?
1: Right.
2: You can't really put her in a headlock.
1: Right.
2: People are difficult. I don't know. Just women are wilder. Men seem to be more polite, to be honest with you.
1: Isn't that interesting?
2: Yeah, yeah.
1: I think it's a mother thing. It's a mother thing, really.
2: I think it's a mother thing. I really do.
1: So
2: lots of years to think about it.
1: So do men feel guilty about going seeing a female strip club, but women feel party mood to go see a men's strip club?
2: Exactly correct, actually. Yeah, I don't know if men feel guilty. They seem to have it. Well, in those days, people just drank more, I think, too.
1: Okay.
2: And by the end of it, they were pretty annihilated.
1: My guess is Margaret Duncan, although you may know her as Fifi. Fifi was working when she perhaps shouldn't have been in strip clubs on the Gold Coast and in Brisbane. So tell me, who was Jerry Harrington and how did How did he come into your life?
2: Well, he was the guy that was organising the strip show at Swizzle. So I went in one night. I lost my job. I went there. I was working for the Seventh-day Adventists. I lost my job and they said, well, you know, you can still come to the strip show that night, which I did. I went to the ladies' night. I was 17 and he was the compere of the show and he asked me if I wanted a job. And I went, no, I'm not going to do that.
1: Yep.
2: But, you know, by Thursday I thought, why not? I'll give it a crack. And went in and started as a topless waitress.
1: So were you a member of the Seventh-day Adventists?
2: No.
1: Okay. All right. But you're working for them.
2: Correct.
1: Okay. All right.
2: Yeah.
1: All right. So he, after a fairly brief period of time, you say, I need the money. So you started So what did you think stripping involved then? What? How far did you strip, so to speak?
2: We stripped all the way.
1: Yep, okay. Like, so nothing left of the imagination?
2: No, there was nothing left of the imagination.
1: Okay.
2: No. So but you're only naked for less than 30 seconds.
1: Right, okay.
2: Mostly for the 20-minute act when people are yelling and screaming, you've got clothes on.
1: Okay, so it's sort of the tease process.
2: Yeah, yeah, it's okay. A tease. It's the anticipation of being naked that's the most exciting thing.
1: Okay.
2: It's not the actual being naked.
1: Now, did anyone sort of teach you about that process?
2: No.
1: No.
2: No, I was a Highland dancer before that, so that's the only time I'd been on stage is with a kilt.
1: Did you use your Highland dancing skills?
2: I did use my Highland dancing skills. I was
1: right.
2: A good dancer. I didn't exactly go out and do the fling, but but yeah, I did use my skills. But I'd been used to being on stage, I suppose, as a child.
1: So after you started doing it for a while, what occurred? What happened?
2: Well, we were started a show on the Gold Coast, so we had one in Brisbane at the Manhattans, and we started a show on the Gold Coast. And I think we were a bit blatant too. We were advertising the show and everything, so...
1: So you weren't trying to fly beneath the radar?
2: No, we weren't flying beneath the radar at all.
1: Okay.
2: So, you know, and it's a proper show. It's a Gold Coast. I mean, who wouldn't want to see a strip show on the Gold Coast?
1: It's like getting married in Vegas, sort of thing.
2: It's a bit like getting married in Vegas.
1: Yeah.
2: I don't know. But,
1: Neither do I, but it's what they say, yes.
2: But so anyway, I went and did my show one night at the Megadrome, and it was just early stages of the Gold Coast shows, and I went to the bar and I ordered a tequila and lemonade because we got our drinks for free and I didn't drink before my show. I was very dressed up, ready to go out. And I had two plainclothes policemen pretty much just lift me either arm and said, we're arresting you. And I'm like, why? What did I do? This is a joke.
1: Yep.
2: And they're like, no, we're arresting you. And they took me out that door and they didn't let me get my purse or my ID. I had to yell out to the reception where I was going. I didn't know where I was going. And I was just, I was 18. I'd taken my mother out that day for her lunch to the Shingle Inn. And
1: everyone does take their mum. Yes.
2: It was nice in the old days.
1: Right.
2: They put me in a plainclothes police car, took police either side and took me to Broadbeach Watch House. There wasn't a woman in sight. So, yeah, that's pretty much what happened.
1: So it became a major media event, didn't it?
2: Well,
1: because you were charged with what?
2: Indecent behaviour. Well, indecency, really.
1: Okay. And so that assumes they would have had to have seen your show to be able to form that conclusion. What was the evidence? Tell me about the court case, because it became a huge national story at the time.
2: Yeah, so what happened was there was some police that came in beforehand, like this bit happened a few months later when we went to court, and they said, look, you should fight it because we're not going to back up Detective Sergeant McFarlane. We don't like him. We're not going to back him up.
1: Right.
2: And I went, okay. And they said, you should fight it. And the thing is with the show is

0: A lot of any of the family conversation.
1: Yeah, you can read the book for that.
0: The book by my guest is called Fifi, Australia's Most Notorious Stripper. The book is being launched tonight. Margaret Duncan is my guest. Margaret, I'm told you've not seen the book.
1: I haven't seen the book yet.
0: Can I hold it up to you?
1: Yeah, thank you.
0: I believe that's you.
1: That's me. That's very young me, but that's me.
0: So let me describe. So is a young, glamorous woman staring wistfully into the future is how I describe it. Perfect makeup, perfect lips, bulbous eardrops, and very 80s hair is how I describe that.
1: It was the 80s, so yep. I had to have the hair to go with it.
0: One of my listeners, Madge, asked Fifi, does she remember Rouge's International at Underwood?
1: Rogues. Yes, of course I remember it. I had to dance there so many times. So, yeah, I remember it vividly.
0: What was Rogues at Underwood like?
1: We used to do mixed shows on a Saturday night at Rogues at Underwood.
0: So men and male and female
1: male
0: strippers.
1: Male and female, yeah. So, and look, it's a lot harder. It's easier to strip in front of men, but, you know, I had to strip in front of men and women. And women are a little pickier than men.
0: Really?
1: Yeah, of course.
0: So women are harder in the audience to strip in front of than men?
1: Yeah, of course. You know, woman to woman, it's a little bit more difficult. But
0: why? Now, why is that?
1: Well, there's some women that will come up after the show and go, you look fabulous, I'm so happy, you know, I wish I could do that. And there's other women like, oh, she's got a bit of cellulite there and she's got a bit of a bump there. So, you know, it depends. Whereas men don't care.
0: So you'd worked at Swizzles, what was the one on the Gold Coast?
1: The Megadrome.
0: Megadrome. Okay.
1: Manhattan.
0: They
1: had one in
0: Brisbane.
1: Ipswich called Ziggy's.
0: Ziggy's in Ipswich.
1: And then we used to go all the way to Cairns and back on tours. The bus used to break down constantly. That's a bit of a fun trip in itself.
0: Right, okay.
1: So, the Bruce Highway in those days was a lot worse than now, and that's saying something because it's still pretty bad.
0: What were the parameters that were set for you? So you said you were only really fully naked for about 20, 30 seconds, really.
1: Yeah.
0: Before the climax, you're off stage.
1: Well, after the court case, it was like you can't show your genitals. They can now in a strip club, but in those days you couldn't. So that was the parameter.
0: Right.
1: So we all used dusters, rulers, bridal flowers, whatever we could to hide our bits and pieces.
0: Does that make the anticipation of it more intense or not?
1: No, I don't think anyone really noticed. To be honest with you, when you're on a stage, you can look right into a man's face and he'll be looking at your face. And men are voyeurs by nature, but like...
0: Well, we like looking at naked women usually.
1: They do like looking at naked women.
0: Not always, I realise, but usually.
1: Mostly they look at your face.
0: So what does that mean? What does that indicate? What's the meaning of that, Fifi?
1: I don't know, but I think that, you know, like it's more intense than that. They actually look at your face more than your body.
0: Do you miss it?
1: Of course, everybody misses that, being in the spotlight and having to be able to do that. I don't think they want to pay me to do it now.
0: Don't sell yourself short, mate.
1: But, like, no, of course I miss it. It was hard to leave.
0: Do you miss it because of the work or because of the adulation or because of the money or a mixture of three?
1: I think it's a mixture of all three. I think the money was great. I think probably strippers now make more money than we've ever made. I mean, we never did OnlyFans and stuff like that, but they probably make a lot more money than we made.
0: Yes.
1: But it wasn't just for the money. We had a fun time. And the girls were nice in the show. Like, we had a good time together. And we all did our different acts and went our separate ways, but we got along really well, so I miss that bit too.
0: So you were probably one of the first to be charged with indecency at that sort of level?
1: Yes, I think so.
0: But there were other girls who were stripping before you.
1: Yeah.
0: So... Did you talk amongst each other about what it was like, sort of the occupation, the scene,
1: no,
0: as it were?
1: We just went and did it.
0: Just went and did it? Mm-hmm.
1: We weren't choreographed. We did our own thing. And I think that's the other thing. With our individual shows, we were allowed to be an individual and do what we want to do. So it wasn't a choreographed show.
0: You were part of an ABC Four Corners story in 1987. Oh, yeah. What impact did it have on you and those you worked with to be involved in that story?
1: Well, that was the thing. ABC, and I'm not knocking the ABC because we're here, but it's like ABC.
0: You can knock us, mate. Everyone else does.
1: No, I like the ABC.
0: Join the queue.
1: ABC Four Corners came to Jerry and said, we're filming something on entertainment in Queensland. And he goes, great, you know, because that's publicity for the show. And then so we sat down to watch this thing. And I didn't want to be filmed at the time because I was going to do some modelling in Sydney. And I think I'm filmed behind a curtain. You can't see me. But poor Sharon, one of the other girls, was filmed constantly. And so we all sat down to watch the ABC Four Corners. And it was about corruption, prostitution. And poor Sharon, every time they said something about prostitution, She'd be walking down the stage.

0: So, and she actually was the first one to get publicity before me about that because it was wrong.
1: And out of context, so it made it appear as if she was
0: correct.
1: Involved in prostitution, yeah. But she was a stripper, not a prostitute.
0: Okay. That's right, there's a big difference.
1: Mm. Yeah.
0: So, you know, so, and we had nothing to do with all of that, so.
1: How do you think public opinion or understanding of stripping has changed in the last generation, the last 40 years?
0: It's completely different.
1: In what way?
0: It's so accepted, you know. I mean, it's nothing. I've actually met a couple of young girls lately and they're working behind bars and they're telling people and their bosses, no one cares anymore. It's not a big deal. But in those days, it was a big deal. Well, it was a big deal in Queensland. I don't know about everybody else.
1: My guest is Margaret Duncan. You may know her or may have seen her in her role as Fifi. Fifi has written a book called Fifi, Australia's Most Notorious Stripper. The book is being launched tonight by Connor Court Publishers. After you beat the indecency charges, what changed?
0: Everything changed. I mean, my whole life changed for a start, but also I think that stripping was out there then. They couldn't put it back in the box, you know. It was more accepted. It was out there. We had rules too, like don't show your genitals. Yeah, I think
1: so. The rules became clearer?
0: I think they became clearer. I don't think it was ever illegal. I think it was just a bit of a grey area.
1: Right, okay.
0: And then all of a sudden it wasn't a grey area. And quite frankly, the court case set a legal precedent, so, which is pretty exciting.
1: Yeah, yeah.
0: But, and obviously the shows changed. I got busier and busier and busier and we got more shows and, yeah, it was fun.
1: You mentioned OnlyFans before. Is it harder being a stripper today because of so much online content, or is it not? Do you know?
0: No idea.
1: No idea. Fair enough.
0: But I guess that the online content on OnlyFans is so different. And again, I think it's good that people can be individual in whatever they want to do. So
1: you speak a lot in the book about your relationship with your family,
0: yep,
1: and how it evolved while you were stripping. What was it like to go back and revisit that for you, to bring back the memories, you know, the embarrassment of your dad finding out of the front page of the newspaper, things like that?
0: Well, it's funny you say that because I lost my dad 3 years ago and I looked after him till he died. And he knew I was doing this book and he was so excited by it, like, because he changed so much and he was so excited by it. And even on his deathbed, and it's the cruelest thing to put someone on end of life, but even on his deathbed, he's going, but I want to read the book. I want it to be finished. So he was very proud. And I think, you know, like, my father voted for gay marriage in the end. It's something 40 years ago he would never have done.
1: Mm.
0: So he evolved in his life as well. I think people changed their attitudes and he really did. So.
1: Mm.
0: But, yeah, it was very difficult for him. And I lost my mum 23 years ago, so pretty hard to lose your mum at 34.
1: You are wearing a gold key around your neck today.
0: Key.
1: Tell me the story of that gold key.
0: That is my penthouse pet key. Excuse me. That is my penthouse pet key. I got it for being a penthouse pet. They only give like 6 of them a year if you get into the finals, and I've kept it all this time. And my mother replaced the chain, and I wear it only on very special occasions.
1: We're deeply honoured.
0: Like today.
1: Like today. You're going to be wearing it tonight at the book launch.
0: I'm definitely going to be wearing it tonight at the book launch.
1: What was it like doing the penthouse? I have a friend who, similar, different story to yours, but some similarities also, was in Penthouse magazine. She has mixed feelings about the whole time. Yeah,
0: I'm so proud of my penthouse. I thought it was some of the most beautiful photos I've ever done.
1: Right.
0: And it was the most professional photo shoot I've ever been to. So they actually took someone out of the penthouse for December, rushed me to Sydney, shot the things for 2 days, shot it for 2 days and put me in the December issue. So they actually changed the whole issue. They pulled it from publication. But, like, I turned up at 7 o'clock in the morning. I worked till, like, 11 o'clock at night. And in those days, to be a photographer, you didn't just have a phone. You had to be, like, a chemist and everything. It was different, you know. They took rolls and rolls and rolls and rolls of film, and it was hard work.
1: Do you own the originals?
0: No, I don't own the originals. It's a shame. And apparently Penthouse has been bought out and by some German company or something now.
1: So right,
0: it's not even available in Australia.
1: Have you got any observations to draw about the whole idea of artificial intelligence and manipulated image? Like, at the moment, governments and families are really worried about having photos manipulated, where people's lives are being destroyed or they're, you know, bullied or worse.
0: There's nothing worse than that. I know, I saw a program the other day, because I work obviously in IT. I saw a program the other day that the IT program can create the IT program now. So
1: yes,
0: you don't even need humans. Yeah, of course, it's frightening.
1: Mm.
0: And I'm sure that I will cop that somewhere along the line if this gets famous enough.
1: My guest is Margaret Duncan. How did Fifi know when it was time to stop her act, to stop stripping?
0: She grew up.
1: Really?
0: Grew up. Well, you get to a point because I was very typecast because only people wanted to see Fifi. I went and did a can-can show. I went to all these other shows, but people just wanted to see Fifi, Fifi, Fifi. And when you're doing like 5 to 10 shows a day, it's very boring after a while. So, and I knew that I wanted to do other things in my life. So, yeah.
1: What did you want to do? Other things.
0: I wanted to use my brain other than my body.
1: Yes.
0: But, you know, it's also good when you have a good body and you go to an interview with your brain. Mm. So both are important.
1: So you're smiling. Is there a subtext here? Am I missing something? I mean, you're still working now.
0: I am still working. But
1: I have a friend who was an escort for a while for life reasons, and she said the problem is you get addicted to the money.
0: You do get addicted to the money. Yeah, that is true. You do get addicted to the money. And it was really, really, really, really difficult to leave. Because I think I had to go from, you know, making over $1,000 a week, was probably more in those days, and then go to a bar job for about $100 bucks a week. It was just, yeah, it was very easy. But I got there in the end.
1: You didn't try for sort of do an education or improve your education?
0: I did try, and I did a lot of night school and stuff like that. So, but pretty much I've learned on the job, to be honest with you.
1: Really? Okay.
0: As I said, I've had the same job for 17 years.
1: Yeah, in IT.
0: In IT, but I'm the bookkeeper finance person.
1: Yeah. So you know how to count, which is
0: good. I know how to count.
1: Did you learn that skill being a stripper?
0: No, I learned it off my father because he said money's made flat to stack.
1: Your dad's right. So how do you... I love Connor Court Publishers. They publish really interesting stories, and they're a local publisher that doesn't get hardly any credit for the wonderful stuff they do. How do you want people to read the story of you?
0: With an open mind. Mm. With an open mind. Well, I think so much has changed in life, and that's why I wrote it, one of the reasons. But, yeah, with an open mind to look at it from my point of view and how naive we were back then because, you know, if you want to know something, you ask your dad, you go look it up at the Funk and Wagnall.
1: Yes.
0: Which is incredible because we had like Britannia encyclopedias. And then I had to go to my mother and ask her the same question. She used to listen to the ABC constantly, so she
1: wise
0: gave
1: woman.
0: Me some kind of answer to it. And I think, well, that'll do because I don't want to go look it up. But nowadays, everybody has it at their fingertips, all this information, but we didn't have that. So I think the naivety back then was pretty incredible. We were pretty naive too.
1: Have you ever been to see a strip show yourself?
0: What, male or female?
1: But I don't care.
0: Recently?
1: Yeah.
0: Oh, not for a while. I think I've been to a couple of the lap dancing bars in town.
1: And?
0: But not for a while.
1: What do you notice about them? Anything?
0: Oh, it's just different. It's just a different way they do it now. It's not the same. Like ours were, and I'm not knocking lap dancing bars, they're great. Mm-hmm. But we had a whole show. Like there was what's and all, it was all out.
1: It was
0: there.
1: More about this sort of the entertainment.
0: It was more about the entertainment, yeah.
1: Okay.
0: But yeah. I think the girls in the lap dancing bars make the money of the smart ones.
1: Right, okay. Right.
0: Because it's all about time, isn't it? And keeping somewhere as long as you want.
1: To keep them handing over money.
0: Yeah, once you show your boobs it's kind of all over, I suppose.
1: Fair enough.
0: But again, your brain. Important.
1: Okay. So do you ever talk to them and say, in my day, mate, this is what happened, or this is how things have changed, or this is what I do?
0: No, not really. I think I'm going to have plenty of chances to do that now the book's written, but yeah. Actually, someone messaged me the other day to say that she's coming to the launch.
1: Okay.
0: And I think she strips with fire, so I don't know how that works, and I really want to know.
1: Okay.
0: Because it sounds dangerous.
1: Yes. Yeah. Hey, Margaret, thank you so much for telling me your story. I can tell you my listeners are enjoying it much more than discussion about the federal budget. So thanks very much for coming in and best of luck for the future.
0: Thank you.
1: Margaret Duncan, who's not actually seen the book yet, which is being launched tonight. It's published by Connor Court, which is a wonderful little local publishing house. The book by Margaret is called Fifi, Australia's Most Notorious Stripper. It launches tonight here in Brisbane by Connor Court. Let's go to news headlines with Maria Hatzakis. Maria, good morning again.
2: Hello, Steve. The federal court has found Coles broke consumer law by misleading shoppers on discount prices. The consumer watchdog sued the supermarket giant, alleging it had misled customers with fake discounts on 245 common household items under its prominent Down Down campaign. Judge Michael O'Brien has found in 13 of the 14 sample products submitted to the court for judgment, the discount was not genuine and would have misled an ordinary customer. There's been a brief court hearing.

0: catering for prominent Queensland surgeon Dr. Reza Adib, who's facing serious charges. Dr. Adib, who's the partner of former Premier Anastasia Palaszczuk, is accused of rape, deprivation of liberty and sexual assault. The 64-year-old's case was mentioned in the Southport Magistrates Court today and adjourned until July. Lawyers for Dr. Adib have previously said he maintains his innocence and will vigorously defend the charges. Advocates have raised concerns about the wait times Australians are facing to get aged care help. Federal government figures show some people are waiting on average almost 400 days to get into residential aged care and about a year for home support. The Older Persons Advocacy Network says that could have serious health implications. And in rugby league, Steve, the Queensland Women's Origin team will be aiming to keep the series alive when they take on New South Wales in Game 2 tonight. The Maroons are desperate for a win in Brisbane after an 11-6 loss in Newcastle a fortnight ago. Kick-off at Lang Park is at 7:45 tonight. More news at 11.
1: Maria, thank you.
2: Growing up, I always seemed to have
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4: She came towards me wanting to hug me and I pushed her away.
5: Conversations this morning from 11 on 612 ABC Brisbane.
1: Still to come, how to ride a push bike. Not a...
6: Sorry. Sorry.
1: There are people
6: carry on,
1: who...
6: Carry on, Steve.
1: There are people who teach this, my cheeky workmate. Kat Feedy is here.
6: Hi.
1: Hello, Kat.
6: Hello, Stephen.
1: What's happening?
6: Tell me about the bike riding thing. This is interesting.
1: There are people who are teaching other people how to ride a bicycle because it's they were good. Never taught when they were young.
6: Yes, lots of women especially.
1: So they needed to learn later on in life because it doesn't necessarily come naturally, particularly as you're older, maybe you're not as confident in your balance and what have you.
6: So I'm here for it.
1: We'll be looking at that.
6: I think about this often. Like my mum, no one taught her how to throw a ball. No one taught her how to swim properly. No one taught her how to ride a bicycle because she wasn't supposed to do any of that stuff. And she's trying to catch up, but it's a lot harder later in life. It's not impossible, but it's a lot harder. So
1: they make training wheels suitable for young children, but I don't think they make training wheels for adults.
6: Cool streamers. You've got to deck the bike out, put those little beads on the spokes that you get that rattly sound. That's all fun. And then you've got to have your milk crate for the puppy or whatever in the back or the front. Okay, so learning how to ride a bicycle with Steve Austin next.
1: Correct.
6: Terrific. let's stay with the idea of talent. I know you love the Eurovision Song Contest, Stephen.
1: You liar.
6: I know you comprehend Australia's inclusion in it. It all makes sense to you. You just won't stop talking about it, and we've all been educated about Eurovision thanks to you, Steve Austin. The thing about, I love it because it sort of strikes me that Eurovision is a bit like your high school talent show, right? Because, look, you're going to have a diverse array of talent presented. There will be songs that represent a particular nation's vibe, which is almost like when you go to the schoolyard and you know that there are different vibes represented. So I look at Delta Goodrum and I see her. She's very much the, like, she was the nice girl, the popular girl. She, you know, turned her assignments in on time. You know, everyone expects her to do. She's probably the one in the yearbook who was like most likely to succeed would be Delta Goodrum, right? So she's going to turn in a popular performance, no doubt.
1: Mm-hmm.
6: And you know you're going to have someone from the debating team use it to make a political point, like you would at the school talent show. Someone's going to get up and make a political point through the song. And that's how it works at school. It's how it works at Eurovision. You're probably going to have the goths or someone who's, you know, spent most of lunchtime deliberately not engaging in any of the act. Your people, Stephen, will probably have a dimension of Eurovision. This is one of the things that I love about the Eurovision Song Contest, just the different array of culture presented. And I thought we'd have a bit of fun talking with you about the school talent show that you probably participated in, were forced to participate in. Were you? You would have sung at a school show at some point.
1: No, I sang semi-professionally.
6: With your boy choir?
1: I was in a boys choir and a few other choirs.
6: Did you ever participate in a talent show?
1: No.
6: What talent would you...
1: I don't think talent shows were really a thing then, really.
6: Okay, well, let's pretend...
1: I'm a bit older than you are.
6: ...that you and I are doing the 612 ABC Brisbane Eurovision talent show. I know what I'll be doing. What will you be doing, Stephen?
1: What would I be doing?
6: Yeah, what talent do you possess that you would put on show?

0: Oh boy, learning how to ride.
1: I'm not sure that I have. I'm not sure that I have any significant talents worth displaying.
0: Okay. Mm. Okay. Well, maybe we can come up with something for you then. This is one of those chats where then you we.
1: My producer says I'm a great whistler.
0: Yeah, you are.
1: I'm not allowed to whistle at home.
0: Why not?
1: It annoys the people I live with.
0: Oh, okay. Perfect for a school talent show then. So we'll talk about that. If you've got a talent that you'd like to put on show, please do call. Stephen will be listening. You're also going to meet someone who's taken advantage of that 5% deposit scheme.
1: Mm-hmm.
0: Do they think it really was an advantage to them?
1: Okay.
0: You'll find out after 12:30.
1: Looking forward to it, Kat. Thank you very much. Kat Feeney, keeping you company, giving you cheek, 12:30 today.
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0: That's Boston and More Than a Feeling. This is 612 ABC Brisbane. Steve Austin's my name. It's that time again where we take a look at things that once upon a time you just learnt when you were young, or maybe someone in the family, previous generation, taught you how to do. Those simple life moments that make life richer, calmer, more economical, more practical. It's all about teaching young dogs old dogs tricks. There is an old saying once that once you learn how to ride a bike, you never forget. However, studies these days show that 4 in 10 Australians actually don't know how to ride a push bike, a bicycle. That's kind of sad. I learned how to ride push bikes when I was very young, and they're some of the happiest moments of life. Carefree, physical activity, good for you. Yes, we had accidents because we set up jumps and all sorts of things on for riding push bikes and did things that were stupid, crazy, and they were just joyously fun. So let's go back and learn how we can ride a bike. Emily Manchin is a bike riding instructor at Learn to Ride with Breaker. Emily, thanks for coming in.
1: You're welcome.
0: Did I get the surname right?
1: Monchon. It's French.
0: Monchon.
1: Yes, married into a French family.
0: Fantastic.
1: Yeah.
0: Say that again for me, Emily.
1: Monchon.
0: Monchon.
1: I'm probably not even pronouncing that properly, to be honest.
0: Does Monchon have a meaning?
1: Oh, no, you've got me there. I have no idea.
0: So when did you first learn to ride a push bike?
1: To be honest, I don't actually remember being taught how to ride a push bike myself. I just remember always being able to do it. I have an older brother as well, which helped. I wanted to do everything that he did. So I was riding from a young age, definitely. And as I said, wasn't taught like we kind of feel like we need to do today.
0: When you're young, it's probably more innate just to jump on and have a go and wobble around a bit, and then you're off because you've got a good inner ear, a good natural balance, I assume.
1: Yeah, and that's the thing. You fall and you just try again. I feel like, yeah, there was less cotton wool back then, definitely.
0: Yes, yeah.
1: And it was always just lying around, and you're always outside. You know, you weren't distracted with indoor activities. You're outside and something was there and you gave it a go.
0: And that's the way it was. In my street, every boy, in fact, every kid had a push bike or was getting one for Christmas. It was just, that was it. That was the mobile phone, the smartphone of its time.
1: Yep.
0: You know, you were actually mobile.
1: Yeah. Yeah. So many benefits.
0: I was surprised to learn that 4 in 10 Australians don't actually know how to ride a push bike. Does that sound right to you? I was surprised.
1: I'm not surprised by that. Yeah, no, I definitely have older children coming to me today that they almost have missed the boat of learning how to ride. And, you know, they've reached 12 of years of age. All of their friends might be riding and they feel left out. And so they're like, I really want to do this, but I have no idea how to do it. Parents don't know how to do it. So they seek outside support, and it's not uncommon. Yeah, not all kids know how to ride a bike.
0: I'm really surprised. So tell me the story of Breaker. Who is Breaker? Beaker.
1: Beaker, yes.
0: Beaker, I'm sorry.
1: Yeah, no, that's all right. Beaker is, it was started, our logo is an owl, so Beaker it is.
0: A wise owl.
1: Yes, a wise owl. Riding a bike, of course, with a helmet. and we help with the Brisbane City Council program, which is called Wheelie Fun, and they offer it free for parents to sign up, and it sells out so fast. So there is a really big need there. That's the one that's so surprising. And there's a range of reasons why parents need to outsource this activity, whether it's a physical inability for them to assist, or they've just exhausted all avenues and just want their kid to ride, or they just don't know how to start, of like how to put things together and do it, because

0: played a bike in front of my children. So they would have to almost step over it. And so they just had to ride. Like, they were just like, well, what's this thing? How do I use this? And that's kind of how it happened for my kids personally. Yeah.
1: But now you're in the game of formally teaching others what to do. And about 13, 14, the parents
0: are... Go the left and right, because you need to get them to have that little brainwave to bring them back to center. And that's how those proprioceptors can fire and they can learn how to balance.
1: So you want them to listen to their inner ear, as it were, and work out, hang on, I'm falling one side or the other here.
0: Yeah, and they'll eventually do that. Some kids can go from zero balance to full balance in 10 minutes. Sometimes it takes an hour and 10 minutes. But every child that I've taught has been able to accomplish it, even with balance issues that I've been told by their parents. So I believe every child is able to do it. They just need to continue. It's like a repetitive process to crack.
1: So some parents believe their kids can't do it, but when they get to you, you say, actually, your child can do it.
0: Yeah, absolutely. That happens all the time.
1: It's interesting. So I'm picking up from that maybe parents are unwittingly restricting their child.
0: Yeah, or maybe giving up a little bit too early with their child, perhaps. Giving in to the, you know, it's easier for a child to tell their parent, no, I'm not doing it. It's less likely for that child to tell me, no, I'm not doing it.
1: Right. Okay.
0: So it's like, yeah, it's a little bit of that as well.
1: So often parents are the problem.
0: Sometimes, yes. Sometimes we do need to take over. And it's as well as like, it's funny because the parent holding the seat of this child going down this little slope, they're so much more over the top of this child than I would be. So I allow the child a bit more space. The child has to be challenged in order to accomplish the goal. It's with everything. It's the same as
1: the challenge. The hardship is fundamental.
0: Yes, absolutely. Mm. Your body needs to be challenged for it to accomplish something. If it's not able to do it, you need to challenge it so it creates what it needs to.
1: And if a parent hinders or takes away that challenge, they're actually unwittingly damaging their child.
0: Yes.
1: Or hindering them.
0: You're hindering, yes.
1: Hindering them.
0: Yes.
1: From a full extension of the joys of life.
0: Yes. And as you said, you can't unlearn how to ride a bike once you learn. It's brilliant. And the smiles of those faces coming down the hill, and sometimes you have parents in tears. Like, it's a really lovely moment, especially for the families that have tried and tried and tried and thought, this is never going to happen for my child. It's a nice moment for everyone.
1: My guest is Emily Monchon. She's a bike riding instructor with Learn to Ride at Beaker.
0: Yes.
1: I got it right.
0: Yes.
1: Finally. What was the council program?
0: It's called Wheelie Fun.
1: Wheelie Fun.
0: Wheelie Fun.
1: Okay. Mm-hmm. And as soon as it's advertised, it sells out.
0: It does.
1: How often does it happen for the Brisbane City Council? Do you know?
0: There's a couple of times a month, and then school holidays as well. So it's usually either a weekend or on school holidays. And then there's numerous in Cycling Brisbane workshops for cycling. It's
1: okay.
0: Great.
1: I seem to recall when I was very young, the first bike I was given, there was trainer wheels on it, but they didn't sit flush on the ground. They were raised so that you felt the process of actually falling to one side or the other. And that actually taught you where the balance point was, and then you just started to pick it up naturally.
0: Yes. So if
1: you don't use training wheels?
0: No. So if the training wheels were used in that fashion, then great, for a limited amount of time. I find that some children will favour one side and just sit on that. And to break that takes so long.
1: Really? Okay. Wow.
0: That's
1: okay.
0: Really hard to reprogram the brain to not have that safety on that side. I recommend the best thing that's been invented in the last few years is balance bikes. 100% I would put a child on a balance bike from as early as 1-2 years of age. Then they are learning everything they need for balancing on two wheels from just that one device. The only thing that it lacks is the ability to then push those pedals around, because they're not having that familiarity. And the actual the flow of actually pushing the pedals isn't, if you think about it, it's not really that natural. So that's where it comes in. The training wheels is good for, but I would do that so minimally, like 2 weeks. Just
1: absolute minimum, yeah.
0: That your child can push those pedals around, but then get rid of them. You can also transition your bike to a balance bike. Just take the pedals off, keep the crank arm on, just take the pedals off, make sure the seat's lowered, and then that child can then use that bike that they're used to as a balance bike.

0: like until you can see they've got their balance, pop the pedals back on, and hopefully it off they go.
1: Have you ever taught mature people?
0: I have been asked, and I've helped a few ladies in the past. The process is exactly the same. They probably don't need you as much to hold because they've got a little bit more.
1: They've got leg length. Happy. They can hold themselves on this up to a certain extent.
0: Yeah, yeah. But yeah, the process is the same. Grassy, little slope, and making sure they're in full control and just their repetitiveness. Yep.
1: Rose says, my cousin was a cyclist and after having a stroke now rides a three-wheeler, so it is possible to learn when older, rebalance. Loving the story, says Ro. Peter from Redland says, I never learned to ride a bike because I grew up in very hilly Milton near very steep Heusler Terrace, but did manage riding billy carts down the more gentle slopes of Moffat and Young Street. Peter, thank you. Matthew at Brighton says, I recently got back into bike riding as part of our evening presenter Kelly Higgins Devine's 100-day project. I hadn't ridden a bike for years, and I've been enjoying getting regular exercise again. There's a major health benefit for riding push bikes in my mind.
0: It's huge. It is. And there's something to be said about the wind in your face and being outside.
1: Yep.
0: That environment is, like I usually say to the kids when I do these school's active travel programs, I say, when you're riding your bike, do you find yourself just smiling? And they all just say, yes, we do. Like, and it's so true. I do it myself. Like, it's a fabulous exercise for both mentally and physically.
1: One of my listeners, Kaz, says, I learned to ride a chopper bicycle back. It was a purple bike. I was 9 and I loved it. I wish I still had one. I now have motorbikes too. I'm 65 and I have an e-bike. I absolutely love riding, says Kaz. I'm with you, Kaz. Emily, is there any beginner-friendly places around Brisbane to practice riding a push bike that you would use?
0: Yeah. So the Kedron Brook can get really busy, but out towards Nudgee, it's relatively quiet. It's quieter once you get past the Toombul section. So there's a lot of space out there, really open. So that's good. And it's straight. There's no obstacles. There's no roads to cross. So that's a good spot. There's also our crit tracks, which when there's no racing on them, they're this closed circuit, hard surface loop circuit where you can just go and just really hone those skills. Then there's no hills. There's one at Murray. There's one at Nunda. Both awesome. If no one's out there, you can just pop on and do some laps.
1: Is there any such thing these days as girls' bikes and boys' bikes?
0: No.
1: Because when I was younger, a boys' bike had a bar in the middle. A girls' bike didn't have a bar in the middle, which seemed to be the opposite of the way around it should be.
0: Slopes, you know. I think they still do sell those. Okay.
1: Doesn't really matter.
0: No.
1: All right.
0: Typically, the girls' bikes that they do sell aren't the best to ride because they've got a curly handlebar, which doesn't help with balance.
1: Right.
0: And their setup, the ergonomics of it is not, it's very upright and,
1: Just ride a normal bike.
0: Just ride a normal bike, yep.
1: Emily Marchand, thank you very much for coming in.
0: You're welcome.
1: Emily Marchand, she's a riding instructor with Beaker.
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1: 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Keep rocking me, baby, on 612 ABC Brisbane.

0: And on that note, I'm going to have to leave you. 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
4: Allen bought a field right here in Albion. You could say they did it in a canter.
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5: ABC News. Good morning, I'm Maria Hatzakis. The ACCC has won its case against Coles after accusing it of misleading customers with fake discounts. His National Consumer Affairs reporter Michael Atkin.
6: The consumer watchdog sued the supermarket giant for misleading customers for more than a year with illusory discounts on products sold on the popular promotion. It claimed hundreds of items were sold at one regular price for at least 6 months before prices were then jacked up for a short period before being reduced. Coles rejected the allegation the down-down discounts were illusory and blamed rising inflation and cost increase requests from suppliers. The ACCC has also taken rival Woolworths to court for misleading customers with its promotional pricing, but no decision has been handed down.
5: Queensland opposition leader Stephen Miles has apologised to State Parliament after he was found in contempt of the House. Details from State political reporter Alex Brewster.
7: Mr. Miles was referred to the powerful Ethics Committee last year over allegations he deliberately misled Parliament. The opposition leader claimed Deputy Premier Jarryd Blais failed to declare a conflict of interest during the state election. The committees found Mr. Miles in contempt and recommended he apologise to Parliament.
8: I accept the findings of the report. I offer my unreserved and sincere, unequivocal apology to the House.
7: Deputy Opposition Leader Cameron Dick and Shadow Industrial Relations Minister Grace Grace were also investigated but cleared by the committee.
5: There's been a brief court hearing for prominent Queensland surgeon Dr. Reza Adib, who's facing serious charges. Joshua McIntosh reports.
9: Dr. Adib, who's the partner of former Premier Anastasia Palaszczuk, is accused of 3 counts of rape, 2 of deprivation of liberty and 1 of sexual assault. Police allege the offences occurred at a Gold Coast address in March and involved a woman in her 30s. The 64-year-old's case was mentioned in the Southport Magistrates Court today, but he did not appear. His case has been adjourned until the 7th of July and he remains on bail. Lawyers for Dr. Adib have previously said he maintains his innocence and will vigorously defend the charges.
5: The federal government says it's doing what it can to speed up access to aged care help. A new report shows some Australians are waiting on average almost 400 days to get into residential aged care and about a year for home support. Senior Government Minister Claire O'Neill concedes there's more work to do.
10: We have made record investments in trying to rebuild that system, but I think these numbers show that there's still work to do and we acknowledge that. You can't turn around a huge system like aged care in 4 years, but we've made an enormous amount of progress and we'll continue working away.
5: Fire crews have contained a chemical spill at a meat processing factory in Ipswich, west of Brisbane. Emergency authorities were called to the site in Riverview about 12:30 this morning after an ammonia leak. The factory was evacuated with about 900 people forced out.

0: Five of them were taken to hospital in a stable condition. In sport, excitement is building ahead of the opening of Rugby League's Magic Round in Brisbane tonight. Kira Jones has the story.
1: NRL fans have flocked to Brisbane for the four-day festival of rugby league.
2: Hope to see like all the games I can while I'm here.
3: We're hopefully going to go to every one, but we'll see how our heads go for that.
1: Tonight's launch comes as Queensland secures a deal to extend hosting rights for Magic Round until 2032. Anthony Ryan from the Brisbane Economic Development Agency says that's great for the region.
4: What an event like Magic Round does, it actually creates so much more optimism. It creates energy, but it also creates a great economic outcome.
1: Magic Round kicks off tonight with round two of the women's State of Origin. The Maroons need a win to keep the series alive after losing game one to the Blues a fortnight ago.
0: Queensland's weather, isolated to scattered showers in eastern Queensland, partly cloudy in the Maranoa and Warrego, isolated showers elsewhere. Cairns 28, Townsville and Mount Isa 29, Mackay and Rockhampton 26, Bundaberg, a top of 25. In the state southeast, partly cloudy with showers. Brisbane and Logan, 24. Ipswich, 25. The Golden Sunshine Coast, 23. Toowoomba, 20. Looking ahead for the southeast, partly cloudy with showers tomorrow, Saturday and Sunday, with daytime temperatures reaching the low to mid-20s. 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
16: Right at the start of Peter Gurr's memoir, there's that famous funny line that was written by Oscar Wilde. It's that line from The Importance of Being Earnest, where one of the characters is explaining that he has lost both his parents. And Lady Bracknell quips, "To lose one parent may be regarded as a misfortune. To lose two looks like carelessness." Well, it always gets a laugh on the night, but it is a line that skirts around the reality of what it must be like to suffer the sudden death of both parents at the same time. And in Peter Gurr's case, to lose them in a Pan Am air crash outside of New Orleans in the United States. At the time, Peter Gurr was 25 years old. He lived with or very close by his mum and dad all his life. And suddenly Peter was required to drop everything to fly to America on a request to identify their bodies. Today, four decades later, Peter is one of Adelaide's most well-loved figures. He's been a theatre director, an author, a reviewer for the Adelaide Advertiser, and he's been the presenter of ABC Adelaide's evenings program for many years. And it's taken him all this time to understand and truly come to terms with that strange and terrible moment way back in 1982 when the sky fell in. Peter's beautifully written memoir of that time is called In the Air of an Afternoon Almost Past. Hello, Peter.
17: Hello, Richard.
16: Now, you launched this book in the old childhood home in Woodville. Was that still in the family at the time?
17: No. It's had several owners. And the current owners are Mike and Sue O'Kelly. He's a Vietnam veteran. Live there with two daughters and two granddaughters. And yet it's not a big house. It's just an ordinary L-shaped suburban house in Woodville. I had a contact, a neighbour we've remained friends with who's still there, and she put me in contact with these people, and I went to visit them and said I had actually returned to the house years before, 20 years before. A listener rang my show one night and said, "I think I'm living in a house you once lived in." I said, "How did you know?" She said, "Your library stamp is on a wardrobe door." And so I had the rare experience of going back to a house that you've grown up in, which is extraordinary. You always think it's so much smaller than you remember because you were small. And everywhere you look, there are memories. There's a sort of palimpsest of memories in a house that you've once lived in.
16: What pictures do you have in your head of that house, Peter?
17: Jarrah floors that had been a wedding present from rallies in Western Australia. The memory I have is love. you know, my sister and I were raised with love, which is the greatest gift a person can ever have, Richard. It was a place of love, laughter and occasional tears. And it was a place of some struggle, of course, but it was a place of comfort and reassurance.
16: Woodville was a classic Adelaide working-class suburb between the city and the port. And this was the age when Adelaide still had those old institutions like Amskull Ice Cream, Woody's Drinks, Balfour's Pastries, John Martin's Department Store. That was all part of the wallpaper of your childhood.
17: And indeed, our house and my grandparents' house in the next street abutted what became the Queen Elizabeth Hospital. And that had been, people look at me very strangely when I say this, but it's absolutely true. It had been an estate originally with wheat farms, and it had become much smaller, and a kind of market garden owned by a family called Connor. And they owned this property, which became the Queen Elizabeth Hospital. We had the launch of this book in the family home. The current owners very kindly acceded to that request. And I went down and said, look, by the way, the Governor of South Australia, Frances Adamson, is coming to launch the book. And, you know, Wilsey with her 19 Logies will MC it. And, you know, there'll be about 100 people. But don't go to any trouble. And it was an extraordinary launch of this book. I think, you know, stories are most powerful. And I read that Aboriginal elder said that recently. Stories are most powerful in the place they've come from. And this story had come from this house, so it was good that it sort of went back there. And the revival of this story should start there where it had all begun.
16: So then we come to your parents that created this house of love for you and your sister. Your dad, Brian Desmond Gers. He sounds like quite an energetic man. Tell me how he made a living over the years, Peter.
17: Well, he began, his own father, who was Barossa German, had worked 47 years on the assembly line at GMH Holden's at Woodville. See, we lived by the Holden's whistle. We knew, you know, start time, knock-off time, lunch time, all of that. And my father started work on the assembly line at Phillips at Hendon, making transistors and so forth. And then he branched out for a while and was a commercial traveller for Bosch, selling automotive parts. And then he bought a service station at Seacliff, which failed. But this was the period of when men were hobbyists. You know, you wanted a shed, you built it yourself, which you built the shed before they built the house, that sort of thing. And he had a lot of hobbies. One of his hobbies became taking Super 8 film, and he made all these Super 8 films. It started with home movies, and then he'd do narrative films, and he joined a club, and, you know, they became bigger and better. And then he turned that into a job. He would shoot Super 8 films of people's weddings. So he'd do two weddings a weekend, and this became quite lucrative for him. And from that, when it looked as if Super 8 was coming to an end and video was coming in, this is late 70s, early 80s, he started as a stills photographer and became quite successful in that role, again doing weddings, portraits, passport photos, that sort of thing. That's why my parents were in America. They were en route to a photographic convention in Las Vegas.
16: What was he like as a dad with you, Peter?
17: Well, he was either on or off, my father. He had, you know, his mother was from Perth, and everyone from Perth is perverse, in my opinion. And his mother, my grandmother, was the most perverse person I ever knew.
16: How so?
17: Oh, in every way, you know, the perversity. And he was somewhat perverse. He could be a clown, my father, but he could also be very dour. He was either on or off. And he was, of course, in the manner of men of that period, unaffectionate. You know, never hugged me or indeed seemed to value me at all. You know, whatever I did was not good enough. I knew he loved me, but whatever I did was not good enough. And I was lazy and indolent and so forth, even though, you know, I think I had six jobs before I left school, delivering newspapers, selling newspapers, etc., working at John Martin's as a shop assistant. And still he'd say, you couldn't work in an iron lung,
16: oh, yeah.
17: You know, that sort of thing. And then at the memorial service for my

0: parents, his friends would come up to me and they'd say, do you know, every time we saw your father, all he could talk about was you and how proud he was of you. And I was glad to hear that, but I was also affronted, really, Richard, because I thought, why didn't he tell me?
1: So that's the perversity right there.
0: That's the perversity. But it was very common with men, particularly of that generation. But he was still loving in his own way and appreciative, I think.
1: How about your mum, Margaret Leonore Dunstan?
0: I adored my mother. She was a good woman. She was a strong woman. She was, there again, it's generationally sad that she was an intelligent woman raised by a country woman, a housewife, and her father was a First World War digger who was a clerk at Elders. You can't get more South Australian than that to be a clerk at Elders. And she was at Woodville High. She was intelligent enough to go to university. But, of course, in that period, unless you won a Commonwealth scholarship, and they were very hard to get, you couldn't afford to go to university. Her parents just could not afford to send her. So I think that was a great shame until Whitlam, of course, made that much more accessible to so many of us. People were denied education.
1: So she
0: was a loving woman, very loving, a good mother.
1: How much of herself did she surrender to make a lovely life for you?
0: Lots. Yes, she did everything possible for my sister and I. No, she was a good woman.
1: Broadcaster and author Peter Gerz is my guest today on Conversations, talking about his memoir, In the Air of an Afternoon Almost Past. How old were you, Peter, when the theatrical instinct gripped you and never let you go?
0: I was in year five, grade five, at Woodville Primary. And I had this wonderful teacher called Mr. Martin, who stood in front of the class for the entire year, drinking Coca-Cola and smoking Benson and Hedges cigarettes. Naturally, he became a great role model. And for some reason, since I'd never been to the theatre, because we were not in any way a theatrical or artistic family, you know, I'd never been to the theatre, but for some reason I just decided that I would perform the trial scene from Toad of Toad Hall, Wind in the Willows. My mother typed it out and ran it off on a Gestetner. I played the main role, the judge, which is a good part, and also directed it with other members of the grade five class in front of Mr. Martin's class and parents and friends. And so, you know, for one brief shining moment, I was the Orson Welles of grade five at Woodville Primary. Then I had a wonderful teacher, Mick Rivers, who was a Broken Hill man and a South Adelaide footballer, who had the sense not to exhort me onto the football field, in which I would have been hopeless, but he said, you're an actor, and he put me in a little play, and thus, you know, my

0: And it was my grandmother, my maternal grandmother, whom I revered, Ellie, saying, there's been an airplane crash in America and it corresponds with your parents' itinerary. That moment, I think I knew they were dead. And, of course, then you go into denial, and I immediately tried to reassure her. She was an 85-year-old lady. Oh, for heaven's sake, Nana, you know, there's thousands of planes coming and going in America. You know, they may not have even come round. She said, I went round. And then began the next 5 hours of, you know, I would call Pan Am in Sydney, Pan Am in Melbourne, Pan Am in New York. Yes, they'd left their hotel room in New Orleans. No, they hadn't arrived in their hotel room in Las Vegas, etc. The Pan Am people would say, take all my details assiduously, tell me nothing. And it was a question of waiting.
1: And was this in the news, this story?
0: Yes, and we were hearing it on the ABC, and I think even on the television, but they wouldn't give a flight number for some reason. So that also left us in the dark.
1: Were you doing all this with that awful sinking feeling, Peter?
0: Of course.
1: A rising sense of panic, perhaps?
0: Although I did something that, you know, you never know what you're capable of. And during all that, whilst trying to reassure an old lady, I had the presence of mind to compile a list of all the people that I would need to inform, which turned out to be very helpful.
1: Is that an awkward conversation like this? There's the report. They might have been in the plane. Don't want to alarm you unduly. That kind of conversation?
0: Eventually, someone from Pan Am, New York, rang and asked me to verify my identity. And then they gave me the news that both my parents, my mother age 50, my father age 52, were dead. The plane had left the runway in a thunderstorm and had got only 100 feet in the air, and the wind shear had pulled it down, and it had hit trees and crashed into a suburb and burst into flames and killed 145 people on all hands on the plane and 8 people on the ground, including 4 children. And they said, we'll ring you back in 20 minutes with arrangements for you to come to New Orleans immediately to identify the bodies. Then I had to console my grandmother, who was a very good Baptist, and I held her in my arms and recited the 23rd Psalm, and then I had the duty to tell my sister, who was in denial that this could ever happen, and then I had the duty, which was the hardest thing I've ever done, Richard, to have to go round to my other grandmother's house, knowing that she wasn't listening to the radio or watching the television, she was completely oblivious, and I had to walk in and tell her that her only son was no more. That was a very hard thing to do.
1: So your dad was an only child?
0: Both my parents were only children.
1: So what state were both grandmothers in?
0: Well, that's how grief affects you. My maternal grandmother, and I'd been with her, so she was part of the process of waiting. So she was, I think, expectant. She sort of keened and cried a lot. It was easier for her, I think, because she had a very strong faith. Faith is important, I think, it can be important in grief. My other grandmother was, you know, from Perth, was known as a Calathumpian, an agnostic, and it was much, much harder for her. She really never recovered, and I think it exacerbated her dementia and agoraphobia and so forth.
1: So that morning you'd woken up with a hangover. And then sometime late that afternoon, you'd been told your parents had died, confirmed that your parents had died in this plane crash. And suddenly, you had to be put on a plane to go to New Orleans, to the place where your parents had died. Did you even have a passport in those days?
0: No, I didn't. I didn't. Somebody, a friend of my father, came round to our house where there was a studio and took a passport photograph. I then had friends at my own house in the next street come around. They couldn't get through my head. And I was in this sort of

0: fog of grief, naturally. And, you know, I was drinking brandy but couldn't get drunk. Somebody had given me a Valium, the first time I'd ever taken a Valium, so that was sort of adding to the fog, I suppose. They couldn't get into my head that I was leaving a very cold Adelaide winter and going to New Orleans, which would be very hot and humid in the height of summer.
1: I think in these moments, I think you enter, people often enter into the world of magical thinking.
0: Yes.
1: I'm trying to put myself in your shoes, which I don't think is entirely possible, Peter, but nonetheless, I think if I'd been told all this and seen it on the news, part of me, there would have been part of me thinking, this is all fictional. Can this even really be true? I haven't seen anything here. I haven't seen my parents die. Was part of you thinking that this couldn't possibly have happened? And it was also strange to lose your parents from Adelaide in a plane crash in New Orleans must have struck you as bizarre and maybe even fictional?
0: Yes, indeed. And you don't, I mean, you go years and you think maybe it was all a mistake. You see someone who looks like them, and that's happened a number of times to me, that sense of disbelief. But you're numb. You're just walking through motions here.
1: You write that you went to your parents' house where you met your sister, who was, of course, terribly distressed and upset. But you write that the house was now utterly changed for you. Your parents' house was utterly changed. In what way?
0: It suddenly, without them, it was a shell. It almost, you know, it just wasn't the same. You know, the soul had gone out of it.
1: It was like a corpse then.
0: It was, in a way, yes.
1: A terrible burden had then fallen on your shoulders. You weren't just a grieving son. You were having to be, I suppose, the nexus of all that information, passing it on to everyone else. But you write that you were also overcome with this awful regret. What was that regret for?
0: That perhaps that I'd told them to go to New Orleans, you know, because they'd been to New York first, and it was my love of Tennessee Williams and, you know, that whole metier that I said, you know, go there. That's one regret that you have, and some sense of guilt.
1: Had you been able to say goodbye to them before they left?
0: No, that was a regret that I didn't even know they'd gone. And it was some days, I think I spoke to my sister and she said, oh, you know, we realize they've gone overseas. I knew they were going, but I had no idea that they had gone and they lived in the next street. So I never said goodbye. And that, I never said thank you. I never said thank you for all you've given me. Thank you for all this love. Thank you for all this opportunity of my life. And goodbye. So the book is essentially a much delayed, long goodbye, I suppose.
1: You couldn't have known what was going to happen. Why are you feeling guilty?
0: Well, you always feel guilt, don't you, with death. I should have done this. I should have said that. Why didn't I? Dot, dot, dot, dot, dot. I've had more guilt from other deaths, I think, than this because, you know, what could I have done?
1: So now you had to quickly pack that night to go to America by plane, which is, I wonder if the irony of that struck you at the time and whether that frightened you.
0: Terrified. I mean, imagine you've just lost two parents at the height of their lives in a plane crash. So now you have to get on a plane or many planes and fly all around the world. And it was terrifying. And, you know, a friend of my father's who was an executor of this estate met me at the airport where I had to make a will. Friends who'd taken me there went round to the two news agents at the Adelaide airport and turned over all the Sunday Mail, the copies of the Sunday Mail, because my parents' picture were on was on the front page, which I never saw at that point. And then you get on a plane, and it was years later, writing this book, that I finally realised that, you know, they block off rows because, naturally, you know, you don't want to, you're flying from Adelaide to Melbourne, you don't want to sit with someone who's just grieving and just lost two people in a plane crash. And the hosties, as we called them then, were marvellous. They put on, a special senior hostie who just sat with me the entire flight, and that happened pretty well all the way to America.
1: And how did she comfort you?
0: She just held my hand. Now, nothing was said, but it was terrifying.
1: Are you grateful for that?
0: Oh, very, very. Yes, very. And leaving from Hawaii to Los Angeles, they found a man who was a movie producer. I've forgotten his name, but that obviously, I don't know, must have known I loved movies, and they put him next to me, and so we were able to sort of chat about movies all the way. That was a help.
1: Was the flight from Los Angeles any easier?
0: Terrifying. That was the worst of it. They put me in a hotel. I had something like 8 hours between flights, and the flight from Los Angeles to Houston left oddly at 2 o'clock in the morning. And they put me in a hotel room where I kind of collapsed. I cried for the first time, and I became immobile. I couldn't move. I had to ring down to the desk, and a bellboy came up with someone from Pan Am, and they had to literally carry me out of the airport hotel and to a cafe near the departure desk in the middle of the night, where again I sat, and again this immobility took over. And then I was on a terrible flight. The must have been the oldest plane in the Pan Am fleet, leaving at 2 o'clock in the morning. I subsequently understand that must have been a ghost flight. They'd put it on for me. And there was one other passenger who refused to sit with me. And I flew through the night in a terrible lightning storm with the plane, with shocking turbulence. It was terrifying.
1: As all this was happening, were you getting a growing sense of the wider catastrophe too? Because, of course, it wasn't just your parents killed in that crash.
0: Yes. You can't... All you can focus on is your loss, your immediate loss of the two people you love. You're not so aware of the wider catastrophe. I felt that later, of course. But, that sounds selfish. But, there's only so much loss you can bear at any given moment, and naturally you're most concerned for your own loss, I suppose.

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1: Today I'm with Peter Gerz. Peter is a writer and a much-loved presenter with ABC Adelaide. In 1982, when Peter was 25, his parents boarded a plane in New Orleans that was to take them to Las Vegas, but the plane crashed catastrophically after takeoff, killing everyone on board. Peter's told the story of this bizarre and terrible episode in his life in a memoir called In the Air of an Afternoon Almost Past. After the headlines, Peter is brought into a room full of Pan Am lawyers. On ABC Radio, it's 28 minutes to midday.
2: Maria Hatzakis with ABC News. The Prime Minister's announced independent Senator Tammy Tyrrell will join the Labor Party. She is the second crossbench Senator Anthony Albanese's recruited to the ALP in this term, after Dorinda Cox left the Greens to join the government last year. The Federal Court has found Coles broke consumer law by misleading shoppers on discount prices. The consumer watchdog sued the supermarket giant, alleging it had misled customers with fake discounts on 245 household items. Advocates have raised concerns about the delays Australians are facing to get aged care help. A new report shows some people are waiting on average almost 400

days to get into residential aged care and about a year for home support. In sport, excitement is building ahead of the opening of Rugby League's Magic Round at Lang Park in Brisbane tonight. This is ABC News.

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1: Today you're hearing Peter Gerr's story of the moment in his life 4 decades ago when his mum and dad were killed in a catastrophic passenger aircraft crash in New Orleans and the aftermath of that strange disaster. Peter's book is called In the Air of an Afternoon Almost Past. So after you arrived in New Orleans, after a terrifying flight through a thunderstorm, they check you into a hotel. Who else was in that hotel? Were there other relatives of the plane crash victims in that hotel with you?
2: Lots. It was the Sheraton Airport Hotel, so we could... It was only a couple of kilometres from the crash site. So there, yes, in the hotel, and immediately I'm summoned to meet lawyers, and this began the process of dealing with corporate America.
1: Yeah, tell me about walking into that room, what you saw when they summoned you to that room.
2: A couch, a couple of lawyers, a coffee table. There was no corporate apology, but sort of regret. And I was told immediately that I was not to leave the hotel under any circumstances. I was not to talk to anybody who wasn't a Pan Am official in the hotel. Why? I said, because they said lawyers, ambulance chasing lawyers coming from all over America, and they want your business.
1: Who were they to be giving orders like that to you exactly at that time, Peter? Did that thought occur to you as well, that who are these people to be giving me orders?
2: Yes, it did. And yes, I wanted to talk to other grieving families, some of whom I'd seen in the corridors, and that was disallowed. And the next thing they told me, well, they presented me with a piece of paper and said that if I signed this, they would give me $10,000 and I could return home immediately. And I said, well, I'm not signing anything. That I'd had that legal advice before I left Australia. Just don't sign anything. And secondly, I said, I'm here. You've called me here to identify the bodies. How do I do that and when? And they said, no, that's impossible. There's no personal identification. It's all forensic. We've brought you here to settle. And I said, well, that's pointless. I'm not signing anything.
1: Did they then make another offer?
2: Yes. The next day I was called to another meeting and with different lawyers. It was always different lawyers because then they have plausible deniability. No, we didn't say that. They may have said that. We are not saying that. And they offered me $20,000 and I declined again. The next day it went back to 10. And, you know, they were taping me. We subsequently found out.
1: They were taping you? They were recording your conversations with them?
2: Yes. I was entirely monitored.
1: What did they say when you knocked it back, this offer?
2: They were regretful and, you know, thought it was in my best interest and very proudly said that other families had already settled and left. I don't know whether that was true or not.
1: Peter, does it make you wonder what kind of a person chooses to become that kind of lawyer?
2: Yes, it does, actually. It does, rather.
1: I mean, their parents must be so proud that they do things like that.
2: Exactly.
1: So they hadn't brought you, they brought you over on false premises. They told you you've been brought over to identify the bodies, which were completely unidentifiable after an explosive plane crash. And really, it was to get you into a room and pressure you then.
2: What they wanted, of course, was information about my parents' health. And then the question started at subsequent meetings. They were demanding medical and dental records, which were coming from Australia. But when I was thinking that it would aid the investigation, the identification, I was forthcoming with details. So the moment they found out my mother had varicose veins, therefore she would have had a heart condition, therefore she probably would have been dead in 10 years. My father

0: had a cataract, therefore he was probably diabetic, therefore he would have been, and he smoked, so therefore he would have been dead in 5 years anyway. So it was that sort of merciless interrogation.
1: And the fact that they surmised these spurious conclusions about your parents' life expectancy, was that affecting the dollar figure of what they were putting
0: to? Of course, because compensation is on earning value for the rest of your life, basically. So they were trying to diminish that value. It was awful.
1: Presumably you have to put something on top of that for the personal inconvenience of being blown up in a plane as well, Peter, well, on the board.
0: Yes, indeed.
1: With all of that, did you have a lawyer present with you in that room?
0: No. And then that was never offered, no. And not only that, the frustration was, you see, people who've lost anyone in a crash of any kind will identify with this. What you want to see is, I wanted to see the crash site. It wasn't real to me until I could see the plane.
1: And what did they say when you asked to see the crash site?
0: Impossible. You cannot leave this hotel. And there were guards at the front desk. And a friend of mine, Rob Cosenza, who was on a delayed honeymoon in Europe, came over. He was there after a couple of days and stayed for 2 days.

0: photograph and a brief description of me and my interests had been published in the Times Picayune, because that newspaper was on to the fact that most of the next of kins were staying in this Sheraton Airport Hotel. And the phone rang, and a man said, "Would you take a call from the Archbishop of New Orleans?" And I said, "Yes." And while I was waiting, I thought, you know, I'm a Reformed Methodist. What do I call an archbishop? I remembered from a play, I think, "Your Grace." So he came on and he expressed great condolence. And he said, "How can I help you?" And I said, "I'm not a Catholic, Your Grace." And he said, "I didn't ask you that. What can we do for you?" And I said, "Well, Pan Am virtually holding me prisoner here in this hotel and won't let me go to the crash site." He said, "What? You need to go there. You need to see the good work of all the emergency service workers and what's happened there." He said, "I can't understand that." He said, "Just a minute. I'll call you back." 10 minutes later, he called me back and he said, "Pan Am is sending a car for you and will take you and your friend to the crash site." I said, "How did you achieve that?" He said, "Easy." He said, "I rang my Pan Am contact and I said, 'A grieving young man from Australia who's lost both his parents, he wants to go to the crash site. Unless you send a car, my next call will be to NBC, ABC, CBS and the Times Picayune. They'd love this story. You know, you're holding next of kin prisoner.'" And that made it real, Richard. It was shocking, the devastation, because whole houses had been razed and other houses partly razed. And there were, this was a sort of epicenter, ground zero of extraordinary grief and cataclysm. And I mean, you could still smell roasting flesh in this suburb of Kenner.
1: How were the rescue workers and emergency workers faring when you were there?
0: Well, you know, this had been some days, and they were, you know, they were exhausted and tired, but they were, you know, wonderful volunteers and professionals, and they couldn't have been more courteous to me. And for the first time, I was united in the suffering. I wasn't doing it on my own. And I had a sense of the disaster, and it was hard but healing in a way.
1: In the midst of all this, there was a miracle baby that was found.
0: Yes.
1: Can you tell me that story, please?
0: Yes, I think her name was Michelle.

0: What happened to the rest of her family, though?
1: I think she lost parents. A lot of people lost a lot of people. I knew someone who lost both parents and an uncle and aunt on that plane. There was citywide grief. It was a terrible grief throughout the entire city, of course. It was a shocking, shocking disaster.
0: So the Archbishop had called you, and there seemed to be an awareness of the fact that there was this man from Adelaide in New Orleans to attend to the site of the death of his parents. Was there a sense that the community there in New Orleans was rallying to support you and the other relatives?
1: Yes. It said in the paper that I worked in the theatre, and every single theatrical and cinema management in New Orleans rang the hotel and offered me tickets at any time to come. And I did, because I couldn't ring home at that time of the night. And I would go every night to the theatre or to the cinema because I felt safe there, Richard. You know, sitting on plush seats watching something, I felt safe in a theatre. And I was welcomed by my own there. And I so valued that. It was remarkable. Pan Am had someone following me around. And they subsequently reported, so much for the grieving son. He was at the theatre and the cinema every night, you know, this sort of thing, which was awful.
0: Like you say, you were a big Tennessee Williams fan, the author of Streetcar Named Desire and many other great plays as well, famously from New Orleans. What did you do when you were told that Tennessee Williams, who was still alive then, was living right around the corner, Peter?
1: Yes, someone in a theatre told us where he lived, in Royal Street opposite a laundromat that he owned. And it was, I'd done the Glass Menagerie with this friend of mine, Rob Cosenza, who was with me. We found the house, which was on a corner, and the windows and the front door were on the street. And we knocked on the door, and somewhat nervously, and I think it's fair to say the nearliest young man I have ever met in my life came to the door and said yes, sort of a person who could put an S in the word banana.

0: blinds parted. And Williams was a small man, and at about his height, dark eyes looked out at us. And I'm convinced it was Tennessee Williams himself. But nothing happened. I said to my friends, if you'd been prettier, we'd have been in there.
1: And also how ironic, that given that you were forced to rely on the kindness of strangers while you were there in New Orleans. So meanwhile, you're still meeting with the Pan Am lawyers. They'd had your parents' medical data. They'd extrapolated from the varicose veins and the this and that that they'd be dead in 5 years anyway, and they put these dodgy figures in front of you. What did you tell them when they put those things to you?
0: I didn't know, you see. I didn't know what... I wasn't wise to what they wanted, because they told me they needed this medical information for identification purposes, which was a lie. Though my parents were eventually identified from dental records, simple as that. So, you know, I was unwittingly helping their case. So it was corporate deception.
1: So given that you were saying no to everything, what did they do with you then?
0: Well, I kept pestering as to the identification, you know, how long it would take. And eventually, it took about 10 days, I think, of sitting around. Eventually, there was a positive identification. And they said, would you like these bodies in coffins or cremated? And I said, I'd like them in coffins. And so they arranged my return itinerary. And I was to pick up the coffins, you know, the coffins would be there to go on the plane with me. And when I arrived at the airport, they'd been cremated.
1: Against your express wishes?
0: Against my express wishes. And I was given my parents in caskets, small cremains in containers in a plastic shopping bag, which I took on to the plane as carry-on luggage.
1: Can we assume that I was so dastardly to do that just to simply save them the expense of the coffins?
0: I don't know what that was. You know, it was a final sort of rudeness. And there was no, you know, on the way home, you know, there was none of the attention that I'd been given on the way over. So it was a hard trip home.
1: And what did you do when your plane landed on the ground at Adelaide Airport?
0: I kissed the ground. And it left me, of course, for many, many years with a terrible fear of flying, I think understandably, which was cured by bungee jumping in Surfers Paradise. It cured me of my fear of flying, which was a great mercy.
1: That worked?
0: It worked. Yes, it worked, because I'd bungee jumped twice, and I was about to get on, 2 hours later I was on a plane to come back to Adelaide, and I was about to take a cocktail of sedatives, and I thought, I've just leapt out of thin air with a rubber band. And it cured my fear of flying.
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0: Conversations today, my guest is broadcaster and author Peter Gerz. His memoir is called In the Air of an Afternoon Almost Past. So back home, you now had a companion, your parents' dog, Snowy.
1: Snowy, the wonder dog.
0: Did Snowy intuit that something was wrong?
1: Of course, because dogs always know death, don't they? And I adored that dog, my mother's dog.
0: Did Snowy grieve as well?
1: Of course, for quite a while, until Snowy, you know, finally realised that she was living with me and we became inseparable.
0: You grieved together?
1: We grieved together. And I losing that dog some years later of cancer was, in a way, even harder than losing two parents. Extraordinary, because I think it was that dog was the last of them. It was the last contact with them. And I associated that dog very much with them.
0: Tell me how Snowy saved your life one night.
1: I was waiting for the same friend to return from the same honeymoon, and I was sitting in my house, and I'd put a huge mallee log on the fire, an open fire,

0: I fell asleep waiting for my friend. And suddenly I'm being woken up by Snowy the Wonder Dog barking and pulling, jumping on me. And the log had fallen out of the fireplace and was burning on the hearth rug. So I quickly gathered it up on the rug and threw it out on the front lawn and put the hose on it just as my friend arrived. So Snowy saved my life.
1: Peter, if I'd been your friend at that time, I don't think I would have known what to say to you. I mean, how do you say to someone, I'm so sorry your parents died in a bizarre plane crash in New Orleans?
0: Yes.
1: Was it hard for people to talk to you about it? Or I'm sure everyone got it wrong. And I don't know. What was that like with dealing with friends and them trying to either come to you and help you with your grief or avoid you because people worry such things are contagious, bad luck is contagious? What was that like?
0: Well, I think all of that. But I think people were very understanding. And they had to be. You know, my friends had to be because it put me into a period of the next 5 years of self-destructive behavior. I could see no point to life, so I was doing my level best to really just diminish my own life.
1: How were you doing that, Peter?
0: Drinking. I was not an alcoholic, but I was a binge drinker, shocking binge drinker, until I stopped that in 1987 and never looked back. But yes, I was very, because what's the point? You've just lost two people in the prime of their lives. You know, what's the point of life? You know, I could go tomorrow too. So, you know, why not have another drink? You know, I was compulsive and self-destructive.
1: How hard was it for you to give up the drink entirely?
0: It was easy. You know, I just stopped. You know, I'd reached a crisis point with it, and only two of my friends, of all of my friends, only two of them had the courage to say, stop this, Peter, this is a big problem for you. And I resented them at the time, but looking back, you know, I'm very grateful to those people, because a lot of one's other friends are not honest about this because, you know, alcohol loves company, so, you know, they were enjoying drinking with me. And I was very lucky that I just stopped drinking and never missed it.
1: Did the lawyers ever arrive at a settlement between Pan Am and you and your sister?
0: And the extraordinary thing when I was writing this book, neither my sister nor I nor the lawyer, Adelaide lawyer, can remember what the fee was. It was we can't remember. It was blood money. And it kind of soon went. It went. We ended up with, I think, a couple of houses, which soon went in one way or another. You know, that it was, you know, blood money.
1: It sounds like the money wasn't in the long run any good for you.
0: No, of course it wasn't. Of course it wasn't. And you feel guilty about that money too. You know, that's part of the guilt, I think. And it doesn't mean anything.
1: Was it more trouble than what it was worth?
0: In a way, yes. In a way, yes. It didn't. I don't know that it's created much opportunity. You know, all you want is them. See, the problem with grief, too, is, and it's a terrible issue with grief, and we live in a time of grief. I don't know why, but we do. And the problem with grief is not the immediate grief, because you're surrounded by well-meaning people. The problem with grief is 25 years, 30 years later, 40 years later, you suddenly think, I can't remember them. What did they smell like? What did they sound like? What did it feel like when they hugged you or kissed you on the cheek? And you can't remember. And they've gone into this sort of vapor. And that's the worst of grief, the disappearance.
1: How about your grandmothers, your father's mother, your mother's mother, who had lost their only children? How were they faring in the years after the disaster?
0: Well, my Baptist grandmother remained strong in her faith and was a remarkable woman. I was very close to her, and she weathered it well. She lasted another 10 years and died at 95. And my other grandmother really was never the same. And she developed agoraphobia and dementia, and it was very hard for her, very hard. I mean, to lose a child, to lose a parent is one thing, but to lose a child is the worst thing that can happen to a person, of course.
1: People always want you to just get over it And a very clever person on my show once said, I don't see why you have to get over anything. Do you feel like that?
0: The worst thing is, you know, as I'm now, you know, much older, and I'm surrounded by friends, and I found other mothers, other fathers, of course, in my life, senior artists in the theatre mainly, to whom I've been devoted forever. But you watch as your contemporaries, parents who are now in their 90s, as my parents would have been, and they're sick, and you know, they have dementia or Alzheimer's and so forth, and they say to you ridiculously,

0: That's ridiculous.
1: Your dad had shot plenty of family Super 8 films, like you said, that were later lost in a flooding, in a household flooding.
0: Yes.
1: And as you said, you know, the physical memory fades over time. You can't remember what it was like to be held by them, to smell them, to hear that particular tone of voice, and then the movies were lost too. So what remains after all of those things have faded?
0: Love and the memory of laughter and the memory of fondness and a few pictures. And it was all much harder for my sister, who raised children without her own mother, without a grandmother or without grandparents. Much, much harder for them. But what remains is my mother's smiling face and her love for me. And what remains, Richard, is my father loved movies. He loved particularly the Marx Brothers. And I was, one night, I was in my bed in the middle of what seemed like the middle of the night, and he got me out of bed in my little pajamas and my hush puppy slippers and my little Onkaparinga dressing gown, probably age 7 or 8, and he propped me up in front of a black and white Chrysler television, and we watched Duck Soup, the Marx Brothers Duck Soup, and he and I sat there with tears of laughter rolling down our faces. And that is the most precious moment, you know, I've ever shared, I think, with anybody. It was an extraordinary moment of love and laughter. And that's what remains. Gratitude, I suppose.
1: You called your book In the Air of an Afternoon Almost Past. Almost past. Why almost?
0: Well, because I don't think that sort of loss ever completely passes, does it? I was going to call it carelessness after that Oscar Wilde quote, you know, to lose one parent is a misfortune, to lose two looks like carelessness. But I went for the more Tennessee Williams title, I think, that you know, because that's perhaps more New Orleans. But no, it doesn't. And that, you know, they remain in the air over that city, don't they, I suppose?
1: Peter, what a lovely, amazing and moving story. Thank you so much.
0: And as I say in the book, citing George M. Cohan, whose curtain call sign-off was always, "My father thanks you, my mother thanks you, my sister thanks you, and I thank you."

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Find out more about the Conversations podcast. 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

0: Peter Gerz is the author of In the Air of an Afternoon Almost Past. Today's conversation with Peter Gerz was recorded on the lands of the Gadigal people. Producer was Nicola Harrison. Executive producer is Eliza Kirsch. I'm Richard Feidler. Thanks for listening.
1: Good afternoon, ABC News with Sue Fitzpatrick. A federal court judge has found supermarket giant Coles broke consumer law by misleading shoppers with its discount tickets on its down-down promotion. National Consumer Affairs reporter Michael Atkin has more.
2: The consumer watchdog sued Coles, alleging it had misled shoppers with fake discounts on hundreds of household items under its prominent Down Down promotional campaign. Federal Court Judge Michael O'Brien ruled that in 13 of the 14 sample discount tickets submitted to the court, the discount was not genuine and would have misled an ordinary customer. Justice O'Brien told the court the tickets would not have been misleading if the products had been sold at the WOS price for a minimum of 12 weeks, immediately preceding the down-down promotion. He will also rule on a similar case against Woolworths at a later date.
1: The partner of former Queensland Premier, prominent surgeon Dr. Reza Adib, has had his case mentioned in court today. 64-year-old Dr. Adib is facing three counts of rape, two of deprivation of liberty, and one of sexual assault. He didn't appear at the hearing at the Southport Magistrates Court. The case has been adjourned until the 7th of July, and he remains on bail. His lawyers have previously said he maintains his innocence and will vigorously defend the charges. Sunshine Coast Police are appealing for the public's help to find a driver following a hit and run that left a teenage boy with life-altering injuries. The 13-year-old was riding his bike along Sugar Road at Butterham just after 6 p.m. last Thursday when he was struck at the roundabout intersection with Wises Road. Police have released security footage of a white four-wheel drive dual cab utility they believe was involved in the crash. Sergeant Sharon Klump from the Sunshine Coast Forensic Crash Unit says the boy has a long recovery journey ahead.
3: Since the incident, he's now undergone four major surgeries. I'm talking about marathon surgeries that have gone on for 8 to 15 hours at a time in an attempt to save his leg.
1: A warning was sent to New South Wales Police raising concerns about Bondi gunman Naveed Akram years before the terror attack. Danuta Kazaki reports.
4: An email was sent to police in 2019 expressing concern about Naveed Akram's alleged association with an Islamic extremist group. The email was from the New South Wales Jewish Community Security Group. The email was sent a week after counter-terrorism units arrested some individuals who are now convicted Islamic State group supporters. New South Wales Police says it's unable to comment as the circumstances surrounding what happened at Bondi last year are subject to several investigations, along with examination by the Royal Commission into Anti-Semitism and Social Cohesion.
1: The Prime Minister has announced Tasmanian Independent Senator Tammy Tyrrell will join the Labor Party. Senator Tyrrell was initially elected to the Senate in 2022 with the Jackie Lambie Network before quitting that party in 2024 to sit on the crossbench. It will give Labor and the Greens more power in the upper house with a total of 40 senators altogether. Overseas, US President Donald Trump is meeting with his Chinese counterpart Xi Jinping in a historic summit in Beijing. China correspondent Alison Horn has more from Beijing.
5: Trade, Tehran and Taiwan will be top of the agenda as the two leaders of the most powerful nations in the world meet at the Great Hall of the People in Beijing. This is the first time in 9 years a US president has come to China, but Donald Trump arrived on the back foot, bogged down by the Iran war and the continued closure of the Strait of Hormuz. It's likely Washington will ask Beijing to lean on its ally Iran to help reopen the strait. Xi Jinping has flagged issues around Taiwan and trade and technology deals as his main priorities for the meeting.

0: Alison Horne, ABC News, Beijing.
1: To sport, and in rugby league, the Queensland women's Origin team will be desperate to keep the series alive when they take on New South Wales in Game 2 tonight. The Maroons will have the home ground advantage with supporters counting down to kickoff at Lang Park. They're under pressure to level the series after losing 11-6 in Newcastle a fortnight ago. Queensland's weather: isolated showers in the east of the state, with showers tending scattered about the north tropical coast. Partly cloudy in the southeast with showers. Brisbane and the Gold Coast, 15 to 24. The Sunshine Coast, 15 to 23. And Ipswich, 11 degrees overnight to 25 degrees tomorrow.
2: Hello, welcome to The World Today. I'm Andy Park, coming to you from Gadigal Land in Sydney. This Thursday, US President Donald Trump to ask for China's help to end the war in Iran. And blood, sweat and plenty of tears. The dad who's running an Outback Ultra Marathon to remember his late son.
3: Like, trail running for me in connection to country has helped me heal from my son. And whenever I am feeling challenged, I think of my son.
2: Supermarket giant Coles has been found to have misled customers and upholding of a complaint brought by the ACCC. The federal court has found that in 13 of the 14 sample discount tickets submitted to the court, the discount was not genuine and would have misled an ordinary customer. The ABC's national consumer affairs reporter, Michael Atkin, joined me a short time ago. Michael, what's the background to this case?
4: What's fascinating about this case is that the ACCC sued Coles in part because shoppers were going on social media with photos and posts about what they were seeing in the supermarkets about discount pricing, saying that they didn't believe they were genuine discounts. The actual lawsuit was about 245 common household products, everything from yogurt to dog food. And what it looked at is a price being charged for a really long period of time, say about 6 months, before the price spiked for a very short period of time, usually weeks, before being put on a down promotional discount. But that discount price was usually the same or higher as the first price. So the ACCC's case was that that is a fake discount. It's illusory, in the ACCC's words, because the discount you say that the shopper is getting on the ticket, well, if they really knew that the previous price for a long period of time was actually lower than what I'm paying now, well, I wouldn't think that's a discount at all, according to the average shopper.
2: And no doubt something that a lot of consumers have long suspected when they walk down the supermarket aisle. So what has the federal court found today?
4: In a stunning decision, really, the federal court judge, Justice Michael O'Brien, has found that Coles broke consumer law by misleading shoppers with its discounts and that the discount was not genuine. That was on all the products that it looked at as part of the case, except for one, which was a dog food product. So the judge found that Coles did not sell the products at the higher price before being discounted for a long enough period. And he put that timetable down as at least 12 weeks. It needed to be 12 weeks at the higher price to establish that price was genuine before it could be discounted. And he said that the most average shopper, the reasonable shopper, would consider that anything less than that would not be genuine. And so that's the basis with which he found that Coles engaged in conduct that was misleading.
2: Former ACCC Chair Alan Fells labelled this the case of the century. What penalties could Coles face, and what are the broader implications for consumer rights in Australia?
4: The penalty hasn't been determined yet. It could be at least $50 million, but much higher potentially. Alan Fells told me that he believes it could be north of $100 million, but that remains to be seen, of course. And the implications for Coles are really serious. It will suffer reputational fallout from this that will really hurt. But experts say that shoppers don't have a lot of viable alternatives in many locations. And of course, Woolworths is being sued over similar alleged conduct, and that case has not been determined yet. So there's only so many places shoppers can go, but there is also a consumer class action waiting.

0: in the wings that will seek compensation on behalf of shoppers who purchase the affected products. So that is also something that might mean Coles has further damages to pay. The current ACCC chair, Gina Cascott-Leib, spoke to the media a short time ago.
1: It is very timely for all retailers, particularly as we lead up to end of financial year sales, to ensure that they make accurate pricing and discount claims. The ACCC will continue to take action wherever needed to protect consumers from misleading or deceptive conduct.
2: That's the ACCC chair, Gina Cascott-Leib. Before her, our National Consumer Affairs reporter, Michael Atkin. And in a statement, Coles says it's reviewing the judgment, saying its priority has always been and will continue to be delivering value to our customers. Well, as debate continues over whether Labor's budget plan will improve fairness in the housing sector, the opposition is preparing to hand out its budget reply, and it'll tie Australia's migrant intake to the number of new houses being built. The opposition also wants to limit NDIS services to Australian citizens only and not permanent residents, as Bridget Fitzgerald reports.
3: Labor says its budget is an ambitious plan to make sure young people don't fall behind. But plenty of older Australians are struggling too.
4: The credit card picks up the shortfall, then I'm stuck trying to pay off the credit card as I am at the moment. Yeah, it's impossible.
3: 66-year-old Jenny is on JobSeeker, but it's not enough to cover her mortgage. She's dipping into her super to keep a roof over her head. She still considers herself lucky to have a home at all.
4: JobSeeker is now $882 a fortnight. And, you know, I try and on good fortnights, I can put $100 aside to try and save up for a rate payment. I wouldn't have paid my rates on the due date for 2 or 3 years. Food, oh, it's easily $250, $300 a fortnight because I don't buy crap. I'm trying to stay healthy because I had to let my health insurance go. You know, it just seemed like money down the drain.
3: Older Women's Network Australia CEO Beverly Baker says the stereotype of a wealthy retiree is a misconception.
5: Sadly, we've swallowed the pill that baby boomers are rich, that baby boomers are hoarding property, that baby boomers are doing okay. And the reality is that not all baby boomers are, in fact, very few.
3: Beverly Baker says the budget ignores older Australians facing homelessness. As discussions continue on whether Labor's budget hits the mark, the federal opposition will put forward an alternative pitch to voters, handing down its budget reply this evening. Angus Taylor is the opposition leader.
6: Tonight I'll be laying out the coalition's plan to restore our standard of living and protect our way of life. And what you will see is a stark contrast to Labor's budget of broken promises, higher taxes, lower standard of living, and less housing.
3: Part of the plan is restricting access to welfare to Australian citizens, meaning permanent residents will be barred from more than a dozen social services, including the NDIS, parental leave, and carers allowance.
6: If you are not an Australian citizen, then you don't get the privileges of an Australian citizen.
3: The Coalition also wants to tie migration numbers directly to the number of new homes, limiting net migration to one person per home built. Andrew Bragg is the Shadow Housing Minister.
7: We think that if you have more people in the country, you should be looking to have more homes. Like, it's pretty simple. So we think it's a reasonable nexus to look at, and it'll be part of our policy making.
3: Abel Rizvi, the former Deputy Secretary of the Immigration Department, says the Coalition's plan is flawed.
8: To do that in the way they've described it would be very difficult for two reasons. One, it takes a long time to build a house. And secondly, we actually don't know the net migration outcome for a particular year for at least 6 months after the end of the relevant year. So doing it in that simplistic way they've described makes no sense.
3: But Abel Rizvi says the idea could work if it were a long-term plan, and that the government is currently working towards ensuring housing supply keeps pace with population growth. But he says the idea only works if, and it's a big if, the houses get built and net migration falls.
8: The government's forecasting it to get down to 225,000. but it has not provided any detail on how it's going to get there.
3: Housing Minister Claire O'Neill has

0: accused the opposition of politicising the issue.
1: What I would say is if you think you can solve Australia's housing challenges just through the migration system, you've got rocks in your head.
2: That's Housing Minister Claire O'Neill, Bridget Fitzgerald and Eddie Diamond with that report. How to define anti-Semitism has been the focus of the final day of the first block of hearings for the Royal Commission on Anti-Semitism and Social Cohesion. A UK anti-Semitism researcher was challenged by a progressive Jewish group on whether the definition being used by the Commission stifles free speech. Our reporter Barbara Miller was at the hearing. Barb, talk to me about the evidence from this UK witness, Dr. David Rich, and his cross-examination.
3: Yeah, Dr. David Rich is head of policy at a Jewish security charity in the UK. He's also a researcher and author on anti-Semitism. He took us through essentially a historical and academic understanding of the origins and expressions of anti-Semitism. And then the hearing got on to this key question, how do you define anti-Semitism? The Commission is using what's known as the IRA definition. That's also the one adopted by the Australian government. Critics say that it stifles legitimate criticism of Israel and Israel's actions. And so Dr. David Rich was cross-examined by Peggy Dwyer SC. She's representing the progressive smaller Jewish group, the Jewish Council. And let's just hear a little of that cross-examination where she's focusing on figures from UNICEF about the number of dead in the Gaza war.
4: As a broad ballpark, do you accept the figures from UNICEF that at least 21,000 of those killed are children?
5: For the sake of argument, let's say yes. I'm not an expert on the casualty figures from Gaza, but let's take it as read.
4: You'd accept that people might be very angry and upset about the number of children killed in this war?
5: Yes.
4: And it's not inherently anti-Semitic for somebody to criticise Israel for their conduct in this war that's resulted in the death of those children?
5: No, it's not.
3: So Peggy Dwyer SC was putting it to the witness that the IRA definition is so broad and so open to interpretation that some people could be afraid to exercise their free speech rights because they would be afraid that they might be accused of being anti-Semitic using this definition. She asked him about an alternative tool or definition, the Jewish Declaration on Anti-Semitism. Dr. David Rich said that was too academic and too complicated.
2: Now, today's session concludes the first block of public hearings at the Royal Commission. One pro-Palestinian group was not granted leave to appear. What have they had to say about that?
3: Yeah, this is the Australia-Palestine Advocacy Network. They had wanted to appear, and from a statement, it seems that they'd wanted to also focus on this question of the definition of anti-Semitism and the question of where there is room for criticism.

0: 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Just search for The World Today. Overseas, and in a high-stakes meeting with China's leader Xi Jinping, US President Donald Trump is expected to appeal for help to resolve the costly conflict with Iran. But the US is coming into this two-day summit on the back foot. It's expected Donald Trump will come under pressure to provide concessions to China, particularly around Taiwan and trade, as Catherine Gregory reports.
1: Donald Trump descends the steps of his plane after touching down in Beijing to a military honour guard and band. Gearing up for a highly anticipated summit with leader Xi Jinping. Donald Trump's visit is significant and reveals a shift in power dynamics since his last in 2017. Now he's more on the back foot, facing criticism at home over the ongoing costly war with Iran, rising inflation and the resulting oil crisis. Secretary of State Marco Rubio told Fox News that US officials will attempt to persuade China to take a more active role in resolving the conflict in Iran during the summit, in particular leaning on Iran to reopen the crucial Strait of Hormuz.
2: We've made the argument to the Chinese, and I hope it's compelling, and they'll have a chance to do something about it at the United Nations later this week when there's a resolution just condemning Iran and what they're doing with the Straits.
1: Susan Thornton is a retired US diplomat under Donald Trump and is now a senior fellow at the Yale Paul Tsai China Center.
3: I think there is a lot of discussion already between the US and China on this issue and what could China do, even though I know Trump said before the visit that he doesn't need China. But I think certainly China would like to see the strait open. They've said so. And so I think there will be a lot of discussion of this issue. And I'm sure that the US would be pleased to have China do whatever it can to move the diplomacy along and get the strait open. I don't think China really wants to do much more than diplomatic mediation, but we'll see how that turns out.
1: But she says the talks will also be dominated by trade, particularly extending the fragile truce on the reduction of trade tariffs made in late 2025. There's also the issue of Taiwan. China wants the US to axe an $11 billion US dollar deal to sell weapons to Taiwan and potentially will ask Washington to officially oppose Taiwan's push for independence. Jonathan Zinn from the John L. Thornton China Center at the Brookings Institution says China will also be using its leverage here.
4: What Beijing is primarily looking for is to buy time and space and relief from U.S. pressure, because they fully expect there to be another round of intense competition and even confrontation between the two sides. And what she really wants to do is have the room to continue fortifying China for the next round of the contest. And now, in terms of the particular issue, I think it's been very clear from the Chinese side. They have sent a loud and clear signal that Taiwan will be foremost in their conversations. I think for the Trump administration's perspective, I think this is primarily a visit focused on, number one, maintaining the ceasefire in the trade war between the two sides, but it's also very much a trade and commercial visit as well.
1: Regardless of whether there will be specific outcomes, the meeting should at least signal some sort of stability between the world's most powerful economies.
0: Catherine Gregory there. Officials in the Philippines are urging calm after gunfire erupted in the country's Senate building, where a former police chief turned senator is taking refuge. Senator Ronald De La Rosa is accused of war crimes or crimes against humanity for his role as chief enforcer in the former Philippine President Rodrigo Duterte's deadly war on drugs. No one has yet taken responsibility for that gunfire, and analysts are warning that the International Criminal Court is facing a complicated battle to extradite Senator De La Rosa, as Stephanie Smale reports.
5: There's pandemonium as gunfire rings out in the Philippine Senate, where Senator Ronald De La Rosa is hiding.
6: We will get to the bottom of this.
5: The Philippine President, Ferdinand Marcos Jr., is insisting the government isn't responsible and urging citizens to trust them. He says police and the Senate are investigating.
6: The thing to do now is to tell our people all to calm down.
5: The International Criminal Court is trying to extradite former police chief turned Senator Ronald De La Rosa for his role in former President Rodrigo Duterte's deadly war on drugs. Attempts to arrest him earlier this week failed. Officials

0: was chasing him around the building before calling it off, saying he was in the custody of the Senate. The Interior Minister, John Vic Ramulla, says the government isn't pursuing him.
1: We are not here to arrest Senator De La Rosa. In fact, we are here to protect him. I repeat, we do not know who is behind this, but we will find them.
0: Senator De La Rosa had been in hiding for months before this week, and there's concern he'll disappear again, making his arrest and extradition even harder. Tom Smith is an Associate Professor of International Relations at the University of Portsmouth, specialising in Filipino politics.
2: The difficulty with all this is we're talking about violence which happened a decade ago now, and a lot of those people have moved on. They've become senators. A lot of them have been promoted, are in the upper echelons of the security apparatus in the country. To arrest them, to go after them, will be incredibly disruptive and incredibly hard. That's the situation we're in. And again, how easy is that going to be when a lot of these people are packing weapons? They're in positions of privilege. They're not going to go down without a fight.
0: Andrew Witherford is an international crisis strategic campaigner with Amnesty International Australia. He explains former President Rodrigo is in ICC custody in The Hague for his role in the deaths of thousands of alleged drug dealers.
3: During that time, Ronald De La Rosa was the chief of the Philippines National Police and essentially his right-hand man in the brutal war on drugs, which saw, by some accounts, over 10,000 people killed and over 2,000 of which are directly attributed to the Philippines National Police.
0: Andrew Witherford says the Philippines used to be a party to the International Criminal Court, but former President Duterte, whose daughter Sarah is now the vice president, withdrew in 2019.
3: However, the jurisdiction of the International Criminal Court remains for up to a year after the withdrawal, which is why Rodrigo Duterte is currently in The Hague awaiting trial and why this warrant has been issued for Ronald De La Rosa. It's a tricky situation. We're looking to achieve justice for human rights breaches, but it's very much caught up in the politics of the Philippines.
0: Senator De La Rosa has urged his supporters to rally behind him, saying he will do everything he can to avoid being taken to The Hague.
4: Stephanie Smale. A normal marathon is pretty hard, but one man is aiming to run almost six times that distance to honour the memory of his late son and also Kumanjai little baby. NT man Ben Mack will compete in the 231-kilometre ultra marathon, the Westmacs

0: Monster Trail, which winds its way up and down the hills along Central Australia's narrow and rocky Larapinta Trail. Last year, only 11 runners finished the trek, which typically takes around 2.5 days. Victoria Ellis is there.
1: Among the hills in Australia's red centre, 25 runners prepare to take on a gruelling challenge that most people will never attempt, the 231-kilometre Larapinta Trail. Ironed man Ben Mack is one of them.
2: I've literally dreamt about this event a number of times and getting through, but also coming up short. So to get through would be, yeah, it'd be unbelievable.
1: The trail is notoriously treacherous. It's narrow and goes over rocky hills. Ben Mack attempted the race last year, but couldn't finish.
2: Sleep deprivation, dehydration, malnutrition, all sort of really took their toll.
1: But this year, Ben is back for redemption and says he's driven by a powerful motivator. For him, running has helped him cope with the death of his baby boy.
2: Now in the past, I've used, when we first lost my son, my ex-wife and I'd use that as a reason to drink and essentially destroy myself. But then I come to realise that, you know, I wasn't honouring my son's spirit, so I had to utilise his loss as fuel to flame my fire. Along the way, it became not only about him, but all children that have been taken. And so I'm not only running for myself or my crew, I'm running for them.
1: The Alice Springs resident is also hoping to honour Kumanjai Little Baby, a 5-year-old Walpuri girl who was abducted from a home in Alice Springs and killed last month.
2: She's now part of our team, and we'll be running for her as well. And I'd just like to say that much love and respect to the family. You're in our thoughts, you're in our hearts. We are grieving with you. Team at a Clunge is about showing others that no matter what you're dealing with, you are capable of truly amazing things.
1: Hundreds like Ben Mack are taking part in the West Max Monster Trail Running Festival this weekend. Though not everyone is running quite as far. Simon Duke is the event director.
3: It's 2026 is really exciting because it's the first time that every distance has sold out. And that means we've got 25 starting in the 231K, 39 in the Akistika 128K, 103 runners in the Verstan Group 65K, and in the Alice Springs CrossFit 25K, we've got around 200, as well as for the RFDS 9 a.m. wave.
1: Alice Springs resident Simone Edney will also compete. She's run the 25-kilometre race twice, but this year is aiming to finish the

0: go on an epic adventure.
1: Ben Mack says for him, it's a deeply personal journey.
2: Like trail running for me, in connection to country, has helped me heal from my son. And whenever I am feeling challenged, I think of my son.
3: Yeah, and good luck to ultra marathon runner Ben Mack, ending that report by Victoria Ellis. And that's all from the World Today team this Thursday. Thanks for your company. Hope you can join me at the same time tomorrow. I'm Andy Park. Have a great day.

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2: G'day, 12:30 this Thursday afternoon, Friday Eve, and it feels like a Friday, doesn't it? Because Magic Round, oh, there's so much colour, excitement and action in Brizzy, even if it is wet and drizzly. 18 degrees on Brisbane, at Brisbane and at the Gold Coast this afternoon. I tell you what, I have been asked to a mate's fancy pants suite tonight at Women's State of Origin. It's the first time I've been to a suite like this, I think. First time I've ever been to Women's State of Origin. I'm chuffed. But you know when it's raining and you're going out and your hair just... You know what's going to happen. Your hair's just not going to work for you. I don't know what I'm going to do with my hair. Anyway, I'm thinking perhaps now's the time for me to invoke the Mel Robbins Let Them theory, which I think is just like a less sweary version of the subtle art of not giving a... You know what I mean. Actually, you know who's probably got some idea of how to survive this interminable drizzle? Lisa Wilkinson. Lisa Wilkinson not only had to do battle with hairspray every morning during her stint on breakfast television, she's got a brand new book out and it's about surviving a real emergency. In this case,

Hi, both here for the Brisbane Comedy Fest. Told you there was a lot happening in town. But here's a fun fact. As you know, Josh Thomas is from Brisbane. And in classic Brisbane fashion, we actually crossed paths as snotty teenagers up to something in Brisbane's inner western suburbs many years ago. I wonder whether he remembers what I remember about that. You'll find out when I ask him when he joins you later. Right now, though, let's get into it with some awesome Oz pop.

0: I love that album. That is Mouth. Meryl Bainbridge is the artist. Australian pop starlet. The album is called The Garden. And if you haven't given it a listen at all or recently, do yourself a flavour and check it out. It's beautiful. Speaking of beautiful things.
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0: How good is life in Brisbane? Beautiful. I love this city. I know you do too. And this year, 612 ABC Brisbane's on the search for the best suburb in Brizzy. And this week, you've got to submit your nominations for suburbs starting with the letter A. So to nominate your favourite A suburb, text the word burb, B-U-R-B, to 0467 922 612. 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

0: basically the strongest contender we have ever entered into Eurovision. 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That's 1300-222-612. Tell me about that time you had to perform in your school or camp or scout talent show. 1300-222-612 is the number.
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0: 20 minutes to one. After the 1 o'clock edition of your ABC News, comedian Josh Thomas swinging by. I've got a very Brisbane connection to Josh Thomas. I have a sort of loose connection to your next guest as well. Not so much a Brisbane one, a media one. But let's begin with the story of the Titanic, shall we? Because this is a story that will be very familiar to you, whether it was that movie with Leo and Kate, or if you're a Whovian, if you remember Doctor Who and that episode. Well, the story of the glorious ship's very tragic voyage has been immortalized in many ways. And you'd think that we'd discover just about everything there was to discover about the Titanic. And then along you come, Lisa Wilkinson, and you lift the lid on a whole new angle. Hello.
5: My name is Lisa and I'm here to help.
0: Oh, jeez. This is very interesting. The Titanic story of Evelyn. Or is it Evelyn?
5: Evelyn.
0: What are we? Evelyn.
5: Mm-hmm.
0: And she was a nurse.
5: 28-year-old nurse from a tiny speck of dust an hour and a half north of Adelaide, who decided that she wanted to live a life of adventure and courage, I would say. And, you know, she grew up in this spot that was kind of nowheresville, but she had this extraordinary spirit about her. She used to love to ride horses with her older brother, Tommy, who she hero worshipped. But she didn't want to ride like the other girls were, which was side saddle. She wanted to ride astride like the boys did. And her poor mother, Annie, finally gave in to her willful daughter and made her a pair of culottes to save her dignity. She also wanted to help out her dad, who was the local station master where they lived. And so she learnt Morse code so she could help out in the station master's office whenever Wally wasn't there. And she also loved to row. And she would travel down to Murray Bridge and stay with a family down there. And she would go rowing with this family and other rowers there on the Murray River. But she didn't want to row like everybody else, which was to go with the current as it went out. And then

0: She waited exactly 3 hours, because 3 hours later, news of the Ocean Gate submersible going missing.
1: Yeah, of course.
0: With all those on board believed to be lost while looking for the Titanic broke. And she said, I'm just wondering if you've heard the news. And I said, yes, I have. And she said, well, how are you feeling? And I said, I think Evelyn and I are about to go on a journey.
1: Yeah, I think so. Lisa Wilkinson with you on 612 ABC Brisbane, 91.7 ABC Gold Coast. My name is Kat Fenny, and Lisa's here talking about her new book. It's the Titanic story of Evelyn, Evelyn Marsden, the 28-year-old nurse who survived the Titanic, one of only a few Australians on board. Husband was supposed to be on the ship with her. At last minute, he's sent to another ship, bound for Sydney, and Evelyn survives, Lisa, ultimately with her husband, and in Sydney they remain.
0: Well, she survives that night only because it's a women and children first edict. I mean, this is a ship that has a capacity for 3,000 passengers. But because the owner of the White Star Line, who has this dream of the biggest and most glamorous ship ever built, but doesn't like the look of lifeboats up the top, they only have enough lifeboats for 1,176 people when that ship goes down. And half of the lifeboats early on, after they hit the iceberg, have left half empty because everyone believes that this is an unsinkable ship. And getting in one of those lifeboats was a pretty hairy exercise. Mm. And so of the just over 2,200 people who set sail on that ship, only just over 700 survived.
1: Did your exploration of the Titanic story leave you contemplating the role in all of this of ego, of male ego?
0: Totally, because the first thing I had to do in researching the story of the Titanic and ensuring that Evelyn sat at the centre of it all and just how heroic and magnificent she was, particularly on that night, let alone the rest of her life, what a beautiful, humble woman she was, is I realised when I read everything, heard everything, watched everything that existed on the Titanic, this is a story that's always been told by men. Mm. And yet this is a ship that was owned by men, built by men, designed by men, and sunk by men. So how is it that we've never looked at the Titanic through the female lens? Because there were so many extraordinary women on board, you know, not just women like Evelyn who did what they did to save lives that night, but the women in first class were extraordinary. There's so many suffragettes on there, and what they did on that night and after the women and children were rescued was extraordinary. One woman in particular, who in the James Cameron movie is played by Kathy Bates.
1: Oh, yeah, the unsinkable Molly Brown.
0: That's her. She started the Titanic Survivors Committee, which was really about looking after the women from steerage, almost all of whom had lost their husbands, all of their worldly possessions, which weren't much. And she wanted to ensure that these women were set up in this new life that they thought they were heading towards in America. Hmm. And she's a wonderful character in it all. In particular, one of my favourite moments in the book is Lifeboat 6, where by pure happenstance, three of the most kick-ass suffragettes on the ship all end up in Lifeboat 6. And let's just say Officer Hitchens, who was meant to be in charge of that lifeboat, never had a chance.
1: Never had a chance. Lisa Wilkinson, you're writing this book as you're going through, as you say, a tough time, court case. We won't dwell on that. But it was a book that you intended.
0: You can dwell on that.
1: You can dwell on that. It was a book that you'd conceived of for your husband initially. And the beautiful parallel in a way with Mary's story is that hers is a story of love. She and her husband did end up kind of happily ever after in Sydney, and their graves are almost side by side, I think, at Waverley Cemetery, aren't they?
0: They are literally laid to rest together.
1: Okay.
0: And, you know, one of the most moving, I don't know if I should do a spoiler or not, but how they finish up is both an extraordinary love story and completely heartbreaking.
1: Okay.
0: But it just goes to show, you know, when Evelyn is on that ship and she you know, they head towards the iceberg. Every night, Evelyn is writing to William, and

0: she's depositing her letters in the mail room downstairs. Now, all of those letters were lost, but she was counting the days until she saw William again. And the fact that they did get to live their lives together is the most beautiful love story, beaten only by how it all ends.
1: Okay, good tease. Lisa, that sort of love, I presume, is the kind of love that probably helped you through the dark period that you had to go through. You've also spoken about the way in which women banded together on this ship to support one another. I have to ask, what was it about Evelyn's story that you feel most closely resonates with you, and what got you through? What was your lifeboat, Lisa Wilkinson?
0: One of the great joys of journalism, as you would know, Kat, is being able to be the conduit to helping tell other people's stories. And when I realised that Evelyn had almost been lost to history, and when I also realised that less than 1% of our history is written about women, it's literally 0.5%, I felt like I was able to make room to devote myself to telling this woman's story, to championing a woman who I knew would never have championed herself. She only ever gave 2 interviews. And so there was a big research job that had to be done. And one of the most crucial aspects of that was finding, finally, after a lot of research, her great niece, Patria, who is still alive, who lives in South Australia. She's in her mid-70s now. And I got an email address for her. And the silence in my inbox for 2 weeks after I sent that email was deafening, because I discovered that Patria had been holding the story of Evelyn close to her heart all her life. She never met Evelyn, but her mother Mavis was Evelyn's favourite niece. And Mavis used to stay with Evelyn and William in Bondi, where they made their life together as a married couple, him as a local doctor, much loved, her as the nurse. And they were adored by the local community. So Evelyn had all of the family folklore, all of the letters between William and Evelyn, every significant family document lived with Patria. But Patria was very wary, and it took 2 weeks before I heard back from her. And when I finally did, she was still very cautious. I mean, I'm a journalist. I've got to tell you, at that time, I was very cautious of journalists as well. And we eventually had a phone call that lasted 2.5 hours, and we both realised just how much in love we both were with Evelyn, and how important it was to both of us for her story to be told truthfully and fully. And so that's been one of the great joys of all of this, is being able to bring Evelyn's story to Australia.
1: And it's the truth still at the end of the day for you, isn't it, Lisa Wilkinson?
0: That's what matters.
1: Yeah. Thank you so much for your time. Congratulations.
0: Thanks, Kat. Great to see
1: you
0: on
1: the new
0: again.
1: Book. And it is available, The Titanic Story of Evelyn, the never-before-told true story of the only Australian-born survivor of the sinking of the Titanic. My name's Kat Fenny. You're on 612 ABC Brisbane, 91.7 ABC Gold Coast. And I have Simple Minds for you now. This is Promised You a Miracle.

0: that is Simple Minds, Promise You a Miracle. That's the version that features KT Tunstall on vocals. It's a cracker, isn't it? You're hearing it on 612 ABC Brisbane, 91.7 ABC Gold Coast. My name is Kat Finney. In the 1 o'clock news, talks between the US and China. What will it mean for you?
1: Good afternoon, ABC News with Sue Fitzpatrick. Six passengers from a cruise ship at the centre of a deadly Hunter virus outbreak are due to arrive in Australia tomorrow. The four Australian citizens, one Australian permanent resident and one New Zealand citizen had been evacuated from the MV Honduras cruise ship, where cases of the severe respiratory illness were detected. Health Minister Mark Butler says a repatriation flight for the group will leave the Netherlands later today and fly directly to Perth. He says they'll then be quarantined for at least 3 weeks.
2: They have been tested very, very recently, a pre-flight test. There is a PCR test for Hunter virus and they have tested negative. I can also indicate they are all symptom-free.
1: A teenage boy has been left with life-altering injuries after a hit and run at Butterham on the Sunshine Coast. Olivia Sanders reports.
3: Police say a 13-year-old Mooloolaba boy has undergone four major surgeries to save his leg since he was struck by a ute while riding his bike at the roundabout intersection of Sugar Road and Wises Road last Thursday night. Sergeant Sharon Klump from the Sunshine Coast Forensic Crash Unit says his injuries are life-changing.
4: His condition is stable but critical. It's an incredibly distressing time for everybody involved.
3: Police have released security footage which may help identify the driver of the vehicle and are asking anyone with information to come forward.
1: The ACCC has won its case against Coles for misleading customers with fake discounts on its down-down pricing program. Federal Court Judge Michael O'Brien has found that in 13 of the 14 sample discount tickets submitted to the court for judgment, the discount was not genuine, ruling Coles broke consumer law. ACCC boss Gina Cass-Gottlieb says she welcomes

0: the outcome.
1: These findings have increased the transparency and delivered accountability for the Coles Down-Down pricing program. It is very timely for all retailers to ensure that they make accurate pricing and discount claims.
0: A Coles spokesperson says they acknowledge today's federal court decision and their priority has always been and will continue to be delivering value to their customers. Overseas now, and US President Donald Trump has arrived at the Great Hall of the People in Beijing to begin 2 days of talks with his Chinese counterpart, Xi Jinping. Foreign Affairs reporter Stephen Jejets says the meeting will be closely watched in Canberra.
2: On the one hand, Australia wants to see a stable relationship between China and the United States. They obviously don't want to see conflict, so any sort of meetings that contribute to a stable relationship will be welcome. On the other hand, the government here and many governments across Asia don't want to see some sort of grand bargain struck between the US and China that is going to see Australia's core interests left out in the cold. It's a fine balance. Australia's glad to see the two leaders meeting. I think everyone is, but they'll be very fixated on exactly what comes out of this meeting.
0: Back home, an explosion in black market sales of tobacco is costing the federal government billions of dollars in lost revenue. The tobacco excise has been revised $8 billion lower over the next 5 years as part of the budget. University of Sydney Professor of Public Health Becky Freeman says cheap, illegal tobacco is also removing the cost incentive for people to quit smoking.
3: We know that after experiencing really significant health effects, the number one reason that people cite following that is the high cost, that people, it motivates them to quit. But when you have this huge explosion of illicit tobacco, that really undermines that.
0: To sport, and in the AFL, Gold Coast Suns coach Damien Hardwick says the team's manager will continue to hold his position despite being the subject of an AFL Integrity Unit investigation. Team manager Mark Opie has been found to be operating as a licensed bookmaker while holding his position with the AFL club. Hardwick says the issue is a matter for the club's executive.
4: I think I've answered the question. At the end of the day, he's there to perform a role and he does that role with our football club. Conflicts of interest within AFL circles.

0: prevalent everywhere, as we're seeing at the moment. So that'll get dealt with in due course.
1: Queensland's weather, isolated showers in the east of the state with showers tending scattered about the north tropical coast. Partly cloudy in the southeast with a high chance of showers. Brisbane and the Gold Coast, 15 to 24. The Sunshine Coast, 15 to 23. And Ipswich, 11 overnight to a top of 25 tomorrow.
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4: 5 minutes past one. Just ahead, what the latest is, re-State of Origin at Lang Park tonight. How about the Lions at the Gabba? Can they take down the Cats? Will Queensland level the score? The surprising behind-the-scenes notes from someone in the know in a mo. Plus, Josh Thomas. Last night, he opened his new show in Brisbane. It's called Jiggle Jiggle. Conjure to your mind whatever you believe that to be about. But you're going to hear how it went down with the homegrown audiences and whether he remembers me from an interaction we had, few interactions, in fact, as teenagers living in Brisbane's western suburbs. I'll also take your calls about that time you were in a talent show, maybe as a teenager, or maybe you had to do the talent show as part of some corporate team-building exercise. Did it bear any resemblance to what we're about to witness at Eurovision? That's my general theory. Eurovision is like the biggest school talent show on the planet. And just in case Delta Goodrum doesn't bring it home for Australia, maybe you're going to be able to step up to the plate. So what talent would you bring? What have you got to offer? 1300 222 612 is the phone number. That's 1300 222 612. I'll take your calls. Share some of your texts after this from James Rain. My name is Kat Feeney. This is 612 ABC Brisbane and 91.7 ABC Gold Coast. Happy Thursday.

0: That's Aussie rock legend James Raine. Hey, speaking of Australian music, did you clock the fact that Ian Moss, the Bamboos, and a host of other Australian artists, as well as a few big-name international artists, are in southeast Queensland right now? They are part of Blues on Broadbeach, which is Australia's largest blues music festival. Now that Blues Fest has bitten the bullet, it's the 25th annual festival this year. So if you're up for a bit of music over the weekend, if you love your blues, your soul, why don't you swing by Blues on Broadbeach? It's kicked off today. It runs across the next 4 days. 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
0: In a moment, New South Wales looking to wrap up the Women's Rugby League State of Origin series in Game 2 in Brizzy tonight. Can they do it? By the way, what's going on with the Clearys? Are they going to stick around Penrith, or are they looking for pastures further afield? And when I say the Clearys plural, of course, I mean Dad, who announced his intention to leave the club yesterday, and son Nathan, who has never played for another coach. It's always been Dad and son together, like on a joint ticket. So if one goes, will the other? You'll hear more with Jess Stewart from ABC Sport shortly. Jess gearing up for a big broadcast from Lang Park tonight in support of State of Origin and Magic Round, of course. It's all happening in the southeast. Colin at Coomera, I just had to come to you quickly because we had the lovely Lisa Wilkinson in before the news talking about her new book on the Australian nurse who survived the Titanic. Brought to mind a memory that you had from your time as a cabbie. Colin, what was going on?
2: Yeah, and also, did you know that there was a 1953 film...

0: I think it was Barbara Stanwyck and Titanic. There was another one there.
1: I did not. Thank you very much, Colin. That's good.
0: All right. So when you were talking to Lisa there and you were politely calling her last name all the time, Wilkinson, and I thought that was very polite. And it reminded me, yes, when I was 18 or 19, I used to drive cabs in Sydney. And I used to pick up a lot of famous people. And one time I picked up Russell Gilbert and other people like John Blackman and Daryl Summers. But this one time I picked up Richard Wilkins. And everyone knew.

0: Richard Wilkins was, and I knew his name was Wilkins, and I, the whole time I'm driving him, I'm calling him Wilkinson.
1: Oh, dear.
0: How was your day, Mr. Wilkinson? Did you have a nice night, Mr. Wilkinson? You're off to dinner, Mr. Wilkinson, the whole trip. And he didn't say anything. He was polite the whole time. But when he got out of the cab, he turned around. He did tip me $50, which was very nice.
1: Yeah.
0: But he turned around and he said in a very angry, harsh voice, "It's Wilkins!" Slammed the door. I went, oh, no, I've just insulted one of the most famous people I've had in my cab for the whole time. But, yeah. But,
1: yeah, he gave you a tip and a tip, Colin. Yeah.
0: Yeah. I mean, it was very nice that he gave me a tip. But, you know, because I was very polite to him. But the fact I kept getting his name wrong, and I knew it was Wilkins, but I kept saying Wilkinson.
1: Happens to the best of us. Colin, thank you very much. Good to hear from you. Colin at Coomera, you're on 612 ABC Brisbane, 91.7 ABC Gold Coast. My name's Kat Feeney. I've kind of answered to anything except Kathy. And it's a 1:15.
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1: Still to come, the extraordinary news about the medical condition that's had its, well, name changed kind of overnight. What does it mean for you if you're living with this syndrome? You'll get that health story shortly. Right now, though, gearing up for a somewhat soggy start to State of Origin Game 2 tonight. Jess Stewart from ABC Sport, you're in full ABC kit because you're heading down to the Cauldron to be part of the action. How are you feeling?
4: Feeling excited. The rain's putting a bit of a dampener on things.
1: Just a bit of rain. Just a bit of rain. It's fine.
4: Hopefully, I've heard a bit of intel that it might be clearing this afternoon.
1: Okay.
4: Maybe not clearing, but softening.
1: You're saying it will be cleary.
4: Clearing.
1: We'll get to that in a second. Just look, for anyone who is somewhat uninitiated with regards to Women's State of Origin, we did touch on this a little bit yesterday, Jess Stewart. This is an exciting competition because the whole three-game series is still sort of in its infancy, isn't it? What's the quick cliff note for the first-time State of Origin watcher or listener this afternoon?
4: Yeah, so I think this is the third year of the three-game series. Correct me if I'm wrong, third version of it. And it's just been great, I reckon, ever since we've had the three-game series. Because remember a couple of, you know, iterations back when it was like a two-game and you're like,
1: well, who won?
4: And then we had one win each and then you were like, well, the winner just ended up, and it felt weird.
1: You put it to the Eurovision judges.
4: It was so silly. So it's great. It's in its full, full glory, I guess you could say. And I think since we've had the two three-game series, we've had one, you know, New South Wales win one, Queensland win one. The Blues are looking to go back-to-back this year. So, yeah, it's been awesome. And, this year, the Blues are up 1-0. So Queensland have to respond. They've got the two home games with a chance to do that now.
1: Mum was asking last night, Katie, do they do State of Origin in the AFL? And I said, well, not like this, Mum, no.
4: No, they have brought it back this year, but
1: they have. Yeah, they're trying it with the men's competition.
4: Yes.
1: And that's another point to make, I guess, with other football leagues. The women's competition may be developing. It may be somewhat non-existent. Every code has kind of taken a different approach. And the NRL just seemed to do a sort of slowly but surely build as compared to the AFL that kind of raced out and had a team at every club. Is that the big difference? I mean, what else do we need to understand about women's rugby league at a professional level in Australia if we're watching it?
4: It's been a slow burn. Yeah. And I really like the approach the NRL's done because it feels like they've, you know, it's not like they've had to do it and then the kind of players and the growth and the developments had to catch up. Mm-hmm. I think it's gone the other way. It's kind of the players have probably outgrown where the levels are and then the demand comes in for the new teams kind of thing. It's they've really... I think the NRL's done an excellent job of their women's space.
1: Which just means you're going to see excellent footy tonight.
4: Yeah.
1: It's going to be a cracker game.
4: The rain. Whenever there's wet weather football, I think whether it's men's, women's, whatever, it always like puts a dampener on things. Yeah. But what we will see is we'll see big hits always in women's rugby league. They are the most off. I just never hold back. It scares me. It makes me. Ugh.
1: Okay. Well,
4: get a bit of it. Yeah.
1: Lots to think about. If you are tuning into the tele coverage, you can catch it on ABC Listen if you'd like to listen along to the game coverage live and uninterrupted by advertising. Make sure you familiarize.

0: commit because of that to the Panthers. I think he's just potentially keen to see what is out there and what that looks like. But he's never been, unless it's like representative football, like the Blues or the Kangaroos, he's never been coached by anyone but his dad. So this is what's fascinating. Will that see him want to have a change next year too with his dad after next season when his dad leaves? Will that see him want to do something else? We know his partner, Mary Fowler, is based in the other side of the world, really, in the UK with Manchester City in the women's football over there. So who knows? Mm-hmm. Who knows?
1: Who knows? We'll wait and see. Can't wait for State of Origin time. Magic round, of course. And the Lions are up at the Gabba too.
0: Yes.
1: Just briefly, they're taking on the Cats.
0: Huge grand final rematch tonight.
1: Yeah.
0: Unfortunately for the Lions, just quickly, Jared Berry wasn't able to overcome a calf injury. They were expecting him to play this week. They were hoping to get him back. He didn't pass his fitness test, so he's not back tonight. I would expect another week for him. So, yeah, a bit of a shame that he won't be back for this game tonight because a huge match there. For some reason, when the Lions play Geelong in Brisbane, it's always raining.
1: Yeah.
0: It's always raining.
1: Thanks.
0: I don't know why.
1: Cats like or don't like water. That's why I'll take it. Jess, thank you.
0: Thank you.
1: Coverage on ABC Sport, ABC Listen. No advertising. How good. Jess Stewart with you from ABC Sport. Jess will be tootling down to Lang Park directly. She won't be the only one who's going to be there. Andrew Moore, Sally Rope, Jess Stewart alongside Joel Spreadborough, Johnny Manning. Keep your eyes peeled for Ellen Fanning, Luke Lewis and John Gibbs. All of these people will be broadcasting live at some stage from our stage at the Women's State of Origin and Magic Round. And, of course, every game of Magic Round live and ad-free on 612 ABC Brisbane. My name's Kat Fenny. 20 minutes past one. Josh Thomas and Jiggle Jiggle. His new show after this.
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6: This is Kat Fenny. 612 ABC Brisbane and Queensland.
1: Still to come this afternoon, you're going to, you'll hear from someone who has taken advantage of the federal government's 5% deposit initiative. They've bought into the market somewhere in Brisbane using that scheme. But whilst they took advantage of it, do they feel advantaged by it? You'll hear that story after 2 o'clock. Right now, I'd like someone to explain the story of the title for their new show to you. Jiggle Jiggle is the title. The man doing the explaining is Josh Thomas, Brisbane's own comedian back in town for the Comedy Festival. Hello.
7: Hello, how are you?
1: I'm very good. I like Jiggle Jiggle.
7: It doesn't mean anything.
1: It doesn't?
7: No, I was just at a meeting and they said, what do you want to call it? And I said, Jiggle Jiggle. And they said, okay.
1: Okay.
7: I know, I'm sorry. There's no like...
1: You don't have to apologize.
7: It's just supposed to be a silly show. It's just a nonsense title.
1: Excellent.
7: Yeah, I guess I could have worked harder on it.
1: I did have nipple tassels in mind.
7: Did you?
1: I'm somewhat now underwhelmed.
7: No, is everybody thinks it's body. I was doing the morning show with Larry Emda, and once I did this TV show he was hosting called Celebrity Splash, which was like Dancing with the Stars, but it's celebrities doing Olympic style high diving. It was a crazy show. When we were training, 6 weeks of training, in the American version, one of the people, they popped their breast implant. It was like a really crazy show.
1: Oh, that's uncomfortable.
7: And I was on TV with him this year talking about the show, and he said, Jiggle Jiggle, and he said, reminds me of Bryn Edelston. I thought, that's a weird thing to say. Poor Bryn Edelston. Do you remember Bryn Edelston? I don't think she's been brought up on TV for 10 years. And then someone's gone and she's got the Google alert. They said, and she said, oh, what'd they say about me? She said, oh, Larry Emda said that you jiggle jiggle.
1: Well, I mean, I'm here for the title.
7: That's tough, isn't it?
1: Well, it's tough coming up with new material all the time, Josh Thomas, isn't it? Like, that's a real tricky thing to do.
7: Uh-huh.
1: And of course, here you are back in Brizzy.
7: Mm-hmm. And, my hometown.
1: Well, yeah. And I want to know a couple of things. One, I want to know whether a memory I have from adolescence is accurate. And two, I want to know about your dog, Grace.
7: Uh-huh.
1: Grace has been a bit of a feature at the shows down south.
7: She's on tour with me.
1: Is she coming tonight?
7: Yeah, she's going to come tonight. Yeah,
1: oh,
7: yeah, yeah.
1: Good.
7: She's currently in the hotel illegally. They said I'm not allowed to leave her in there alone, but I left her in there illegally. So I'm pretty anxious about
1: it. We won't tell anyone, though.
7: She's been very good on tour. She's like 6 months old. And I was worried about, because I flew, she has to fly underneath the plane. And I was worried how she was going to go. And I found this place in the airport where I could watch her like get driven. And there was just a man driving her. She was the only item in luggage, just her.

0: sitting there, and she was so stoic and like royal, you know. She was like she's in a Pope mobile. She's been like so happy.
1: Okay.
0: She's very calm.
1: Her Majesty.
0: Yeah. Should I bring her in?
1: Well, you could. Well, we'd have to fill out paperwork.
0: I know,
1: this is the ABC.
0: ABC is I know. Yeah.
1: It's
0: who
1: tough.
0: Can be bothered doing that?
1: Well, sometimes. Josh Thomas. The memory that I seem to have, it just feels like a really Brisbane memory. It's either a complete fabrication or somewhat accurate.
0: I'm kind of anxious.
1: Yeah, don't be. I moved to Brizzy from central Queensland in the early 2000s and attended Indooroopilly State High School. Now, you were not at Indooroopilly State High School.
0: I was at Kenmore State High School.
1: Yeah, that's fine.
0: But we had a view about your people.
1: We had a view about
0: State.
1: You. Don't worry.
0: Yeah,
1: I mean, I lived in Kenmore, so I had to catch the bus in from your neck of the woods.
0: I grew up in Chapel Hill. It's so fancy now. When did that get so fancy? My parents sold that house in the 90s. They swapped it for just a tub of sweet chili filly. And if they kept it, I could have been an heiress.
1: You could have been the poster boy of intergenerational wealth.
0: I could have been.
1: You would have had currency this week, Josh Thomas, in a different way to jiggle, but we'll persevere. I seem to recall attending a drama school next to the Indooroopilly Shopping Centre in a little community centre, and it was sort of like the kids of the western suburbs learning how to space jump.
0: Yeah.
1: Now, did you do a drama school? Because I remembered this blonde kid who was very, very clever, who everyone just thought was the best kid in the drama school.
0: Really?
1: And then later on I see you popping up all over the place and I'm like, Is that?
0: I think
1: Josh
0: it was probably
1: Thomas?
0: Me. I was doing drama school. Yeah, that was sort of a big twist.
1: Yeah, okay.
0: I don't remember myself as people thinking I was the cleverest. I remember myself as being like chubby and weird, no?
1: Isn't that funny? That's how you felt about yourself, but to my untrained Central Queensland eye, you were the epitome of hilarity and cleverness.
0: It's not a huge compliment being the coolest person in high school drama club, is it?
1: You and I both know the truth of that statement. And here I am on local radio, and here you are with your TV.
0: Back then I used to sort of try and dress like Eminem, you know, the rap singer, but like in like mambo shirts and like Hawaiian shirts. And I used to use like a belt as a tie, which is like such a weird mashup of looks.
1: But I love this for you and for Kenmore and for the broader Brisbane and Southeast Queensland community, Josh Thomas, because you have quite honestly achieved so much. And seriously, for a moment, congratulations.
0: Thank you.
1: Do you stop and look back often, or are you kind of always forward in your planning?
0: I don't think that if you have a career on television, it's healthy to ever think about it.
1: Okay.
0: Yeah. I don't think it's like, you just can't, like, it's just, I go and I do it and then I just go home and hang out with my boyfriend and my dog. And I don't think it's healthy to reflect on it either way. I don't think it's healthy to reflect on success in the public eye, and I don't think it's healthy to reflect on failure. Do you think that's reasonable?
1: I think that's fairly sensible. I mean, it's a position that you've arrived at, and I do work for the ABC, so I couldn't possibly have an opinion, Josh.
0: Yeah, but Thomas, you have quite a stable, the radio on the ABC is quite stable, isn't it? I'm always doing weird stuff. Every couple of months, they send me somewhere weird. And sometimes it's so terrible, and sometimes it's so good.
1: But you know what's interesting about that? Exactly, right.
0: Yes.
1: So 25 minutes past one on 612 ABC Brisbane and Gold Coast. My name's Kat Finney. You're with Josh Thomas, whose show, by the way, premiered in Queensland at the Powerhouse last night. We'll be on again tonight through to the 17th of May as part of the Comedy Festival. So check it out if you haven't organised yourself. Go see some comedy. See Josh Thomas. You might also catch the lovely dog Grace, should you grace you with her presence. But Josh, the very nature of your work means that you are forever having to adapt.
0: Mm-hmm.
1: Now, isn't that the skill that we all wish we had a little bit more of? Don't you think? Adaptability, so important. And this is you, mate.
0: Sometimes I think about Madonna, you know, because I'm into decades now, my second decade. And I don't have any other skills, right? So I have to do comedy until I retire. But she used to just like change personality.
1: Mm-hmm.
0: She would like rebrand like as a country singer, or like she'd be like a naughty girl, or she'd be like a goth for a while. But I can't do that, can I? I'm stuck with this relentless. My personality is, I'm me every day, the same personality. It's so brutal.
1: We wouldn't have it any other
0: way. And we all have to deal with it. I'd love a new one, though.
1: Oh, yeah. Who would you borrow?
0: Whose personality?
1: Yeah, why not? Who'd you like? We'll see what I can arrange.
0: Maybe I'd like to be Joan Rivers for a little while.
1: Oh!
0: You know?
1: Get out away with outrageous stuff you don't already?
0: I just thought that, I like the idea of getting up there and just being mean. You know, you see these comedians that are like kind of mean. I never get to really do that. I try it sometimes. It doesn't really work out.
1: Okay. Well, when you see Josh Thomas as Joan Rivers, you'll know that it all started here on 612 ABC Brisbane, 91.7 ABC Gold Coast. Chukas for the show.
0: Thank you.
1: Thank you for dropping by.
0: I would like to ask.

0: you later if you ever see anybody on that Ferris wheel on the river out in South Bank.
1: Are you gonna? Why don't you hop on? You can wave to
0: me. It's just an elevator that you're locked on in, isn't it?
1: I think some of them are catered.
0: Oh, well, that sounds nice. I'll have a beer. Sure.
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1: Nearly 1:30, still to come this afternoon, a look at the medical condition that has been reclassified. This is a condition that affects millions of people around the world. So how come it's been reclassified? And if you're someone who initially received a diagnosis under the old term, is anyone going to tell you that there's a whole new term for that condition now? And does that mean that you also need to think about adjusting your medication, treatment, and will it change your prognosis? You'll hear that story shortly on 612 ABC Brisbane, 91.7 ABC Gold Coast.
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1: Hello, lovely to be with you. 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
1: It's fairly showery across the so-called Sunshine State today, partly cloudy across the Maranoa and Warrego, fairly wet around the southeast and the Channel Country. Minimum temperatures above average across the state, and in a moment, an above average afternoon of radio. Comedy queen Claire Hooper is going to join you this afternoon. She wants to explain why she's really sick and tired of everyone expecting her to have fun all the time. Maybe because she's nearly 50 and kind of over it. Can you relate? You wouldn't blame her. Juggling kids, motherhood, career in the public eye, there's a lot of expectation right there, isn't there? But she still is making funny shows. How does she manage? You'll hear from her before 3 o'clock. Plus, what about this? Basically, overnight, doctors have decided the name they've been using for a condition that affects millions of people worldwide is wrong and unhelpful and needs to change. So, what does that mean if you're living with this syndrome? You'll hear the extraordinary story of polycystic ovary syndrome and its new name in a moment. And I'm also wondering whether you recognise this movie.
4: What happened to you?
5: I'm not finished.
4: Oh! Put those down. Don't come any closer. Just please. Those are your hands.
1: Big clue there. Look, if you recognise this movie, call now. You could be our guest reviewer. 1300 222 612 is the phone number. It is a scene from a cinematic classic. It's the movie that gave the world a brand new gothic aesthetic. And it could be just the antidote to some of the superficial drivel threatening to overrun your modern media diet. But what is the name of the movie? 1300 222 612 is the phone number. That's 1300 222 612. Does this movie stand the test of time? And have you changed since you first saw it? Stay with me to find out. I got Roxy Music for you now. This is Dance Away. I'll take you through the news shortly. My name's Kat. Happy Friday Eve.

0: That's Roxy Music, Dance Away on 612 ABC Brisbane, ABC Queensland. I'm Kat Finney. You know, I keep reading books and listening to very clever people talk about how dancing really makes a difference. Even if you can't dance well, if you don't like the way you dance, just try to dance even just a little bit. It's really good for your mood. It's really good for your sense of self. And sometimes it really helps when everything else just feels a bit blah, you know? Yeah. We're going to try and not do blah this afternoon. I want to try and do fun with a capital F for you this Friday Eve. And I want to keep the great music rolling for you. You'll have an opportunity to help pick the music after the 2 o'clock edition of the news with the People's Pick Song Contest. I've been having fun with you this week. I've been putting classic artists up against contemporary success stories. Well, the battle lines on this afternoon's competition are a little different. You'll hear how I've changed things up a little later on. Stay with me.
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0: 20 minutes to 2, your news bulletin at 2 p.m. I'll take you through some of the big Queensland stories making news today shortly. But right now, let's talk about health, your health, or the health of someone you know and love. Facial hair, acne, hair loss, weight gain, irregular periods, infertility. These are just some of the symptoms associated with the formerly named polycystic ovary syndrome. This is a condition that affects 1 in 8 women. 1 in 8. But it's been widely misunderstood for years, largely because of its name. It's now been reclassified to polyendocrine metabolic ovarian syndrome, or PMOS. But what does that mean? And how did this happen? For more, you're joined by Jess Taylor, who's the CEO of Quendo, a free support program helping Aussies with PMOS, endometriosis, and other related conditions. Jess, thank you for your time. Just help me understand, what was wrong with the old name? Why was it so problematic?
2: Hi, Kat. Thanks. Well, this is on the back of quite a lot of advocacy from patients, from health professionals and researchers, because the issue with PCOS, polycystic ovarian syndrome, was because of the major focus on cysts on the ovaries. And now not everyone presents with those types of symptoms. So it's a lot of language.

0: language comes into medicine and a lot of how people perceive those conditions. So a shift away from the focus wholly on the ovaries means we can look at this condition affecting more of the whole body rather than just one area of the body.
1: Okay, so are the symptoms present? No cysts, therefore no diagnosis, therefore no treatment and support. Jess Taylor, was that the situation facing millions of women around the world?
0: Absolutely. And wow. When it's just a scan where, well, we can't see anything on your ovaries, so, we don't know. That forces the stop of care a lot of the time and causes women and those assigned female at birth to then have to continue advocating for the care that they need, which then causes additional concerns or issues with diagnosis.
1: Okay, so there has been the change. The advocacy's paid off in that regard, and it's now known as polyendocrine metabolic ovarian syndrome. So how is that significant, Jess Taylor?
0: It's a mouthful though, isn't it?
1: Yeah.
0: It's going to be a shift, and we have over 3 years. So we're going to use both of the names for the next 3 years to allow change.
1: Okay.
0: What this means is we can look not only at the ovaries, but we can look at the endocrine system, the hormones, what the hormones are supporting the body or what are out of whack, what's our metabolism doing, what's our insulin doing in the body. And all of that comes into some of those symptoms. Like, yes, there could be some cysts on the ovary, so we're not discrediting that symptom, but we're also looking at, okay, where's your what's your insulin doing? How is that supporting the testosterone or lack of these other hormones in the body? What is your estrogen doing? So it's looking at the whole picture, not just one part.
1: Okay, so if this reclassification assists with diagnosis, it must also help with treatment. What sort of treatment options are there for women diagnosed with the newly classified PMOS?
0: Well, again, there is different types of PMOS, so
1: right.
0: Someone might present differently, and it's working with a gynecologist, endocrine specialist, or a GP who knows well about these different presentations. So that's the first thing, and we help a lot of people navigate that. Now, there may be medication that is open now to some people to experience because they're reconsidering, okay, well, I don't have it on my ovaries, I don't have cysts on my ovaries, but I might have the other symptoms. And you only really need 2 out of 3 symptoms to be diagnosed with PMOS. So it could be medication, but it could also be something like a metabolic balance program where they're looking at the metabolic

0: It can shift hormone fluctuation. It can really shift how we process hormones in the body. There might be some other lifestyle factors. So in terms of the treatment, I think what will happen is the conversation will shift away from only focusing on the ovaries to more what else is happening with these hormones and metabolism in the body.
1: Okay, so if you'd been down the pathway of diagnosis beforehand, maybe reconsider talking to your doctor now, because this reclassification has opened the field up, if you like, Jess, and you might find yourself maybe assisted in a new diagnostic process. But also, if you're presenting with symptoms that might fit the classification, you might also want to talk to your GP. So briefly, Jess Taylor, what are the symptoms of PMOS?
0: So what we're looking for is additional hair in parts of the body. So it might be on the chin, it might be on the breast tissue. It may be an increase in hair. It may be particular shifts in weight that people just can't shift as well, particularly around the abdominal area. Yes, definitely there may be recurring cysts and they might burst, and that certainly is absolutely still there. There might be some fluctuations in hormones where you might feel throughout your cycle you crash really hard, you know, potentially premenstrually or not. There might be ovarian, there might be pain when you are ovulating as well. That's another big one. So in terms of the symptoms, we are still seeing that those presentations are the same. Mm-hmm. It's very focused on, okay, it's not just these cysts that are in the ovaries now. Mm-hmm. It's also looking at the metabolic rate, the metabolism, the inability to shift weight, or if that's someone's looking at, all of those other whole body things.
1: And just finally, Jess Taylor, what's the consequence of letting this go untreated?
0: Well, we know that this is a chronic lifelong issue, and we know that it can impact not only how people are feeling, but also it could lead to a really significant imbalance in hormones. And that can impact our heart health. Mm. It can impact our inflammatory system in the body that leads to a reduced immune system. We know much more about hormones these days. We know it's not just a hormonal system and not just an inflammatory system. We know that they work together and sometimes against each other. So seriously, get some help. And if people don't know where to go to, they can contact us and we can help them navigate that. But

0: Quendo, Q-E-N-D-O, Q-E-N-D-O. Punch that into your search engine. You should be taken to the site that offers free support. It's a support program helping Aussies with PMOS, endometriosis and other related conditions. And we were talking there about the fact that what was previously known as polycystic ovary syndrome, we'll still continue with that name, but it has been officially reclassified as polyendocrine metabolic ovarian syndrome, or PMOS for short. My name is Kat Feeney. 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Stay with me.
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0: Our classic movie review project continues in a tick. But right now, that's the code for the news in Queensland, starting with the story that a Queensland accommodation provider has been the first to be successfully convicted under the state's Guide, Hearing and Assistance Dogs Act in a landmark case. Denise Whittle and her guide dog, Keegan, were refused accommodation in December 2024, told she could stay if she paid a $100 cleaning fee. Agnes Waters accommodation owner, Brendan Ferrugia, pleaded guilty to the charges last month and has been fined $2,800 with no conviction. The law was introduced in 2009 to allow guide, hearing and assistance dogs and their handlers to go almost anywhere. Fahid Riza Adib, the partner of former Queensland Premier Anastasia Palaszczuk, had his charges mentioned in court for the first time. The 64-year-old Brisbane-based surgeon was charged with 3 counts of rape, 2 counts of deprivation of liberty and 1 count of sexual assault. On the 1st of May, police alleged the offences occurred at Dr. Adib's Burleigh Heads apartment, March 30, and involved a woman aged in her 30s. Dr. Adib did not appear at the Southport Magistrates Court today, with the case adjourned to July 7. Hundreds of factory workers have been evacuated, at least 5 hospitalised after a late-night chemical spill west of Brisbane. Emergency services were called to JBS Dinmore in Ipswich after a liquid ammonia spill occurred at the facility at about 12:30 a.m. Almost 900 people were evacuated, 5 taken to hospital in a stable condition. The fire department said it has stopped

0: And welcome to your Classic Movie Reviews project, also known as Andrew Leopold's Movie Archives. I've got the appropriate theme music behind you, Andrew. This has got to be probably one of your favourite films, yeah?
1: Well, not as much as the theme to the movie that you played just before.
0: Oh, Midnight Cowboy?
1: Yeah, because I always wanted to be a Midnight Cowboy, but I struggle staying up past 10 p.m.
0: Yeah, I'm a bit of... bit of an early bird myself. Andrew Leopold is your guide through cinematic history, filmmaker, author, musician, and the man who once ran Trash Video, the largest cult video rental store in Australia. The film that gives us this brilliant theme, I reckon, would have been a firm favourite with fans of Trash Video. Andrew, am I right?
1: A big renter.
0: Yeah.
1: An insane renter. And a film from 1990, which I guess means if you're a child of the 90s, this would have been a video store staple.
0: Absolutely. Okay, so let's see whether you are able to figure out the film before we dive into our review and question whether it's worth rewatching today. Elizabeth at Pull and Vale, hello.
2: Hello, good afternoon.
0: You recognise the movie. What is it?
2: It's Edward Scissorhands.
1: Yay!
0: Yeah, it is, it's certainly. What's your story about Edward Scissorhands, Elizabeth?
2: Well, actually, as soon as you started playing the clip, I knew it immediately because, sorry, Andrew, I didn't borrow it from the video store. It was the first film I saw at the cinema with my friends without my parents.
1: Even better.
0: Wow.
1: Seeing that on the big screen.
0: Yeah, with the friends, without mum and dad pestering you, Elizabeth. Thank you. CJ at Marsden, you recognised it instantly too. How come?
3: I think it was something to do with the noise of the blades, and I thought, yep, doing the hairstyles and all that sort of thing. Although, how did he get the hair looking so poofy?
0: Yeah,
3: blades,
1: without
3: no hair dryer.
0: Yeah, yeah. And how did he unbuckle that leather suit for the loo? These were some of the questions that puzzled me as a child watching Edward Scissorhands. CJ,
3: yes, and what happens if he has an itch?

0: He knows.
1: Well, exactly. Exactly. I'll tell you what happens. He asks Peg for some help, and we'll get to Peg in a moment, but this is one of my favourite scenes. It's from almost the very beginning of the film, Andrew.
2: I won't hurt you, but at the very least, let me give you a good astringent, and this will help to prevent infection.
1: There we go. Peg.
3: She's gorgeous.
1: Is just Peg Boggs, one of the best mums on movie ever. And so that's what would have happened, CJ. He would have gone to his Avon lady for a bit of help if he cut his nose whilst scratching it. But let's go back.
3: She would have had a magic concealer for I'm sure.
1: She would have. For anyone who hasn't seen Edward Scissorhands, Andrew, what do we need to know about this movie?
3: Well, this is Tim Burton, the great Tim Burton, the director of kooky family favourites like Beetlejuice.
1: Mm-hmm.
3: And Batman, the original Batman and Batman Returns, at his most gothic, I would argue, and also at his most personal. So this is a guy who grew up in Hollywood.
1: Burbank, wasn't it?
3: As a Hollywood brat, very much as an outsider, and dreams of making his own version of, the Frankenstein and, the Wolfman films, and probably would have had his favourite actor, one of his favourite actors being Vincent Price. When he finally gets the power after a series of very successful films to be able to make the ultimate Tim Burton film, he chooses to do this kind of reworking of, Frankenstein meets Pinocchio. Mm-hmm. A love story of a doomed creature who falls in love with a human. The love can never be. And the village turns against him through no fault of his own. I mean, this is the classic Frankenstein scenario. But it's filtered through this incredible visual aesthetic and also storytelling of Tim Burton's. And it turns it into this beautifully kitschy, visually arresting fairy tale for dysfunctional teenagers.
1: Yeah, outsiders everywhere, unite.
3: Precisely.
1: Mm.
3: I mean, that's it in a nutshell. Mm-hmm. But we could go on about it for hours. How did you come to
1: Edward Scissorhands? Late and again on rental VHS from the video store. And I liked it so much because it had Johnny Depp, who up until that point I hadn't had much to do with aside from seeing him in Gilbert Grape. But this role kind of pushed him into big movie land, didn't it? From TV world, teen idol space. Edward Scissorhands was fairly critical to Johnny Depp's development as more than just a cute dude.
3: Well, he was a pinup before that.
1: Yeah.
3: And all of a sudden people started taking him seriously, even though technically he doesn't do a great deal in the film other than snip, snip, snip.
1: Looks forlorn and confused and mostly.
3: Looks but it is such an incredible performance.
1: Yeah.
3: And you cannot imagine anyone else in the role. I read the list of contenders. Tom Cruise.
1: Oh, what?
3: No.
1: Opposite Winona Ryder? I don't think so. Because they were also together at the time, weren't they?
3: They were.
1: So
3: imagine
1: real
3: Dolly Magazine would have gone absolutely off the chart.
1: Definitely, definitely. Edward Scissorhands is the movie from Andrew Leopold's archives that we've drawn out for discussion this afternoon on 612 ABC Brisbane and Queensland. I'm Kat Feeney and Andrew's here because sometimes the antidote to our times lies in the celluloid of history. Your past favourite film could see you through your present crisis. Sort of how I felt when I rediscovered Edward Scissorhands.
3: You went back to a happy place.
1: I did, and partly because of Peg Boggs and just nice people. there are mean people. There are judgmental people. I mean, this is a study on how quickly we can turn against one another, raise pitchforks and chase out the witch or the Frankenstein or the monster or whoever. Mm. And you see no end of that kind of scapegoating in this modern age. But I'd love to elevate the Peg Boggs of the world who are doing their little bit every day to just be nice. Just be kind.
3: It's a beautiful portrait of humanism.
1: Yes. I mean, her humanity wrapped up
3: played
1: in a
3: by the amazing Diane Weiss.
1: Beautiful pillbox hat and Avon Lady suitcase, which itself is kind of cute, Andrew. Oh, it's the humanity we need.
3: Yeah, and I love this depiction of, you know, normal suburbia circa late 60s. Mm. And this is clearly, you know, the environment that Tim Burton grew up in, that he's embracing and also rejecting at the same time. So I think the landscape that he paints in this film is just absolutely stunning. And then you contrast that with the decaying mansion that Ms. Boggs finds Edward Scissorhands in.
1: Abandoned boy.
3: And, I mean, this is probably Tim Burton just at his most playful and also at his most emotionally affecting. I would consider this to be his masterpiece.
1: Oh, wow.
3: And really, at that time, when you look at the timeline of Tim Burton films, he could do no wrong.
1: Mm-hmm.
3: Every film was an event. Every time a new Tim Burton film turned up in the video shop, it would rent its socks off. But this one, I think, is the best. Tell me I'm wrong.
1: No, you're not. You're right. Andrew Leopold, right again on 612 ABC Brisbane and Queensland. If you've not seen Edward Scissorhands, consider adding it to your must-watch list. That's our official view. I'm Kat Feeney. Andrew, you'll be back in a couple of weeks with a new movie review, one from the archives. Any idea as to where our magical mystery tour will take us next time?
3: I don't know. We've enjoyed the work of Vincent Price. Maybe we could do the classics of Christopher Lee.
1: Oh, okay, you're on. Thank you. Follow Andrew's adventures online through Trash Video Archives. My name's Kat. Time for the 2 o'clock edition of the news, then your chance to help select the last song of the show. Stay with me.
0: Good afternoon, ABC News with Sue Fitzpatrick. Two Queenslanders are confirmed to be among six passengers being repatriated from a cruise ship at the centre of a deadly hantavirus outbreak and will arrive in Australia tomorrow. The four Australian citizens, one Australian permanent resident and one New Zealand citizen were evacuated from the MV Hondius cruise ship where cases of the severe respiratory illness were detected. They'll all fly to Perth and be quarantined for 3 weeks. Queensland opposition leader Stephen Miles has apologised to State Parliament after he was found in contempt of the House. Here's State political reporter Alex Brewster.
4: Mr. Miles was referred to the powerful Ethics Committee last year over allegations he deliberately misled Parliament. The opposition leader claimed Deputy Premier Jarrod Bleyh failed to declare a conflict of interest during the state election. The committees found Mr. Miles in contempt and recommended he apologise to Parliament.
5: I accept the findings of the report. I offer my unreserved and sincere, unequivocal apology to the House.
4: Deputy Opposition Leader Cameron Dick and Shadow Industrial Relations Minister Grace Grace were also investigated but cleared by the committee.
0: Federal Liberal leader Angus Taylor will make a bold play to win back voters in tonight's budget reply, vowing to automatically index income brackets to keep up with inflation if the coalition wins government. Adam Langenberg has more.
6: Mr. Taylor says the plan will permanently fix bracket creep, where inflation results in workers paying higher taxes without an increase in their real purchasing power. The policy would effectively tie income tax rates to the consumer price index through an automated mechanism. How that mechanism will operate is still being finalised. The tax bracket change, which is expected to be phased in over time, will be expensive, but many Liberals believe a bold economic policy is the only way for the party to start clawing back support after two dire federal election losses and Saturday's thrashing of the Farrer by-election.
0: The consumer watchdog says it will seek a substantial penalty after it won its case against Coles for misleading customers over its down-down pricing program. The federal court found 13 of the 14 sample discount tickets submitted to the court were advertised with misleading discounts that were not genuine. ACCC Chair Gina Cascott-Lieb says it will make strong submissions on the penalty.
7: reflecting the importance of accurate pricing for consumers, and also because it is very important that a penalty is not just able to be dismissed as a cost of doing business, and that it becomes at a level that is a significant deterrent for such conduct.
0: A Coles spokesperson says they acknowledge today's federal court decision, and their priority has always been and will continue to be delivering value to customers. Overseas now, and Donald Trump says America's relationship with China is going to be better than ever. The US president is in Beijing for talks with his Chinese counterpart, Xi Jinping, and comes after both leaders imposed tit-for-tat tariffs on each other's countries. They'll be discussing the war in Iran, trade and Taiwan, with Mr. Trump saying some are calling it the biggest summit ever.
8: People aren't talking about anything else. But it's an honor to be with you. It's an honor to be your friend. And the relationship between China and the USA is going to be better than ever before.
0: Back home, a Queensland accommodation owner has become the first person to be prosecuted under the state's guide dog laws. Sarah Richards reports.
9: 41-year-old Brendan Faruja pleaded guilty to refusing to allow Janice Whittle and her guide dog to stay at his central Queensland villa in 2024. In Bundaberg Magistrates Court last month, he also pleaded guilty to imposing an extra cleaning fee due to the animal. Ms. Whittle, who is legally blind, told the ABC she left the court with mixed emotions.
10: His fine was pretty pathetic, but I'm happy that he did get a fine.
9: Mr. Faruja was ordered to pay $2,800, but no conviction was recorded.
0: In sport, Brandon Bidwai has made his Major League Baseball debut for the Pittsburgh Pirates. The 24-year-old from Brisbane pitched one inning in relief as the Pirates lost at home against the Colorado Rockies. Queensland's weather, isolated showers in the east of the state, with showers tending scattered about the north tropical coast. Partly cloudy in the southeast with a high chance of showers. Brisbane and the Gold Coast, 15 to 24. The Sunshine Coast, 15 to 23. And Ipswich, overnight, a low of 11 and a top of 25.
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11: 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Welcome to Afternoons with Kat Feeney.
1: 5 minutes past two. G'day. You know that first home buyer's 5% deposit scheme introduced by the federal Labor government a little while ago? It was supposed to encourage more first home buyers into the market. Well, how exactly is it going? What's it like to take advantage of that scheme? Well, you're going to hear from a young Queenslander who has taken advantage of it. Does he feel like he has been advantaged by it, though? That'll be the question. It comes as the Prime Minister refutes claims that the government's new housing tax reforms will reduce the number of homes being built over the next decade.
13: The budget papers do not say that there'll be 35,000 fewer homes built over the next decade. That's just nonsense. The truth is, we're investing in a range of supply. 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
1: A reminder, the budget reply speech is on tonight. You can catch the response from the opposition at 7:30 right here on 612 ABC Brisbane and Queensland. Don't forget Women's State of Origin on ABC Listen tonight. Meanwhile, on SBS, we've got Eurovision. The countdown is on for Delta Goodrum's Eurovision semi-final performance. She'll represent Australia tomorrow. It'll be about 5 o'clock tomorrow morning, local time. She is in with a really good chance. She's possibly the biggest pop star we've put into the competition, and she's pretty keen to win.
14: If you have friends overseas or VPNs for other countries, then ask them to vote for me. 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
1: That is Delta Goodrum with Hamish McDonald on ABC Radio Sydney today. How exactly does the Eurovision Song Contest voting work? I must say I'm a little bamboozled by the whole thing. If you know how it works, maybe you can Eurovision splain it to me and your listening friends this afternoon. Are there preferences? Is it first past the post? I mean, who gets a vote? Are all the votes the same?

0: does it work?
1: I've been running with the analogy that Eurovision is a little bit like a high school talent show. And judging in those competitions is always a vexed issue, isn't it? Does the principal get a vote? Are the students voting? Are they voting by applause? Well, if you can explain the Eurovision Song Contest voting system, give me a call or text. Maybe you've got a story about the peculiar judging processes you endured as a talented school student. Have you been in a talent quest? What is your talent? You can let me know. 1300 222 612. You can text on 0467 922 612. I'm Kat Benny. It's 2:10. This is Flowers. Can't help myself. Hello.

0: Flowers, Can't Help Myself on 612 ABC Brisbane and ABC Queensland in a moment. If you've got a bit of free time up your sleeve but limited crafting skills, don't worry. You can put your time to good use and in so doing, help make a huge difference in your community. I'm going to try and encourage you to join the Knit-a-thon. That will take place across Queensland imminently as part of our charity beanie drive this year, the Knit a Beanie with Feeny charity beanie drive. It's a big community initiative that draws again Queenslanders together, Queenslanders from right across the state in support of other Queenslanders. And if you'd like to take part, I'll tell you how you can, and you'll also hear a little bit more about where your beanies are going to go. Stay with me for that. I've also got a couple of songs for you to consider in regards to our sing-along song contest. I'll reveal your song selection in a sec.
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0: Nearly a quarter past two, and in a moment, half a year since the federal government introduced its 5% deposit scheme for first home buyers, how's the experience actually turned out for those who jumped at the opportunity? You're going to hear from a Queenslander, one of the earliest adopters of the scheme. Stand by for that story. Meantime, listen to this. I'm not Rickrolling you. Maybe you want to Rickroll me because this is one of your options in the sing-along song contest. Rick Astley's Never Gonna Give You Up. The English pop star released it in 1987. It was a bit of a hit. And then it came back in the year 2007 due to the bait and switch Rickroll internet meme. Saw him win the MTV Europe Music Award for Best Act Ever. So is this the song that you want to hear before the 3 o'clock news this afternoon? If so, you need to vote for it. You can text on 04.

0: Walsh, Glenn Frey and Don Henley, recorded by the American rock band The Eagles for their fifth studio album, Hotel California. It was a hit at number 11 on the Billboard Hot 100. Rolling Stone actually ranked this song number 8 on their list of the 40 greatest Eagles songs. I wonder if you agree. So is this the song that you'd prefer to hear? If so, vote for it. 1300 222 612 or text 0467922612. The song with the most support will be the final song I play for you this afternoon. So are you going with rock and roll cool or internet meme pop? Choice is yours. Vote now before it's too late and stand by to find out whether your song is the song that Queensland wants to hear this arvo.
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0: It was a change that was meant to make it easier for you to buy your first home. The federal government's 5% deposit scheme means the amount of money you have to save before you can venture into the property market is much lower. 7 months ago, the scheme was boosted by the removal of income caps, expansion of participants and scrapping lenders' mortgage insurance. Since then, there's been a fair bit of global unrest. There have been interest rate hikes. There's been a slight softening in the local market. What does this mean for anyone who has taken advantage of the scheme? Well, Max Ramshaw bought a home in Brisbane's West End earlier this year. Max, I'm saying congratulations. Hello.
2: Hi, Kat. Thank you.
0: And you used the 5% deposit scheme in order to buy your first home. Max, tell me about your experience.
2: So I went with a great lender, which was really nice. So the lender was great. The experience was good in that respect. The tricky part, or suppose the most grueling part, was the competition to actually find a place to buy after, you know, sort of getting approved. Yeah.
0: Okay. So how long ago did you start to think, yep, I'm ready to buy my first home? We're talking a couple of years ago. Max, when?
2: So probably a couple of years ago, I definitely was very, very keen to start, but, you know, obviously very nervous about having enough money in the bank to be able to pay for the deposit, that kind of thing. So I didn't really take it seriously until mid to late last year, so probably around October-ish last year, and that's when I approached a lender.
0: And was that because the 5% deposit shift had come into effect, Max?
2: I think it was actually very coincidental. I didn't know it had shifted just yet. I just thought, you know what, I'm going to have a conversation and see where I'm at and see what I can do.
0: Okay. Before that, when you were sort of entering the market, how much money were you looking at having to have ready for a deposit on the kind of places you were hoping to buy?
2: I honestly thought I was supposed to have like $200,000 saved away. Like that's the number that I thought I had to have. Mm-hmm. I definitely was nowhere near that then, but that's what I thought.
0: And what did you end up having for a deposit? What was 5% for you, Max?
2: 5% was 38,000.
0: Okay.
2: Or 39,000, something like that. Yeah, in the end, yeah.
0: So a bit of a difference.
2: Yeah, massive difference, not including all of the other government fees and all of that kind of stuff, but yeah.
0: Okay. So you managed to receive approval. Your lender was like, yep, okay, 5% deposit scheme, you qualify. The property that you're looking at will see you need about

0: lots of apartments in this particular suburb. And was that the area that you were hoping to buy in, Max Ramshaw?
1: Yes, it was. It had been my home since I sort of moved. I moved abroad for a few years, and when I came back, I sort of moved into West End. I didn't know anything about the area when I got here, and this was back in 2017 or 18. Mm-hmm. It's a lot different now than it was back then, but I just fell in love with the place when I moved here, and that's where I wanted to stay. Mm.
0: And despite the number of apartment towers that you'll be able to observe in West End, if you take a look at the Brisbane skyline, there are still a lot of people who want to live in West End. Was there not much available? Was it a supply question or a demand question, Max?
1: I think supply mm-hmm. question. Yeah, probably supply question. It seemed like in the area that I'm in, like there's the school catchment, which is very desirable. So yeah. You know, you're competing not just with first-time buyers, but also young families and yeah.
0: All right. So lots of people interested in living in the area, and maybe not enough homes for all of the people who want to buy them. But in the end, you prevailed. You were able to secure a home, albeit with a 5% deposit, meaning your mortgage is 95% of the total. Yeah. How does that sit with you, Max?
1: I'm not really too bothered by that. I think if you can come up with the right structure and scheme to be able to pay down your loan, I mean, the fact that they're 30-year loans now as opposed to 25, which, changed a few years ago, mm-hmm. like the majority, that made it a bit easier, spreading it across 30 years as opposed to 25. The repayments and, when you live in an apartment, all the body corporate fees, those kinds of things obviously, jack up what your weekly expenses are. So, it's daunting. Like, it's a lot more than I expected I would. I mean, I'm effectively probably living in a place half the size I was before and probably paying more a week than I was before.
0: Mm-hmm. Yeah. On 612 ABC Brisbane, ABC Queensland, you're with Max Ramshaw, who is now a proud homeowner, bought his first home with the use of the federal government's 5% deposit scheme. This was a scheme introduced to try and make it easier for first home buyers to buy property. My name's Kat Finney. It's about 20 past two on 612 ABC Brisbane and Queensland. We've been considering the realities faced by you, Queenslanders, in regards to the housing market. Not everyone looks at it as a market, Max, of course, but we are talking about purchasing of property in this case. So I suppose that's what I'll use as the terminology. Do you think this deposit scheme was the difference between you being able to buy your first home and not being able to buy your first home?
1: It's a bit of a catch 22, I would say. Like, I think I got in earlier than I would have normally, mm-hmm. but I guess what made it more competitive is that also gave access to a lot more people to get into it earlier than they normally would have, mm-hmm. which then obviously, drove up demand, which was then what I suppose caused the value of properties to increase so exponentially over the past sort of 6 months. I knew from week to week, like, I would see noticeable differences or increases in sale prices just from week to week in the area as a result.
0: Goodness. And how about your friends, your family? What's been their reaction to your experience?
1: I think my friends have seen it, probably were trying to be as supportive as they could. I did, there was a few weeks there where I got a bit depressed because of a few options that fell through. And I think because it ended up being a seller's market as opposed to a buyer's market, the sellers took advantage, had a bit of an impact.
0: Mm-hmm. But how does having your home affect you now, Max? The fact that the deal is done, you've got it, it's all sorted. You feel confident about your ability to service the mortgage. Clearly, you've been working closely with your lender to come up with some sort of structure and plan. So, yep. So how do you feel now?
1: I think up until, I suppose, the recent cash rate hike of, what was it, last month? Mm. Last month, the month before, and then another one again this week. I'm a little bit nervous now, to be honest, because obviously that will have an impact on the interest that I would be paying down on the loan. Mm-hmm. And so when we put this structure together, like my lender said, look, you know, unless

0: you have three more rate hikes, then you know it wouldn't be it wouldn't make much sense for you to get a fixed interest loan. Obviously, we're likely going to have another one after this one, so you know it does scare me a bit.
1: Okay. Max Ramshaw, I really appreciate you taking the time to share your story with us this afternoon. Do you have any sort of final thoughts for anyone listening right now who might be in a position, a similar position to the one that you were in before you bought your home?
0: I guess I don't regret, you know, just having a conversation early. Like, even if you feel a bit worried or scared whether you're going to be in the right position or not, there are, like, people out there that know whether you would be or what you can do. So just consider your options, I would say, rather than do what I did and sort of hold back for as long as I did. That's probably my bit.
1: Max, thank you again for your time this afternoon and congratulations on concluding your search for your first home. Max Ramshaw is a homeowner bought in Brisbane's West End earlier this year using the federal government's 5% deposit scheme. Housing is such a crucial concern for so many people at the moment. We've been covering the issue this week, trying to bring you as many different perspectives and different stories about what's really going on in Brisbane, in southeast Queensland, and in Queensland. If you'd like to contribute your story, you can get in touch. You can telephone on 1300 222 612, or you can text on 0467 922 612. By the way, there's comprehensive coverage of the federal budget announcements concerning housing through the ABC News website. And a reminder, the budget reply speech will be broadcast on this radio station this evening from 7:30.
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1: How to make a positive difference in someone's life this winter, and it will only take a little bit of your time and a couple of balls of yarn. That story shortly. But have you figured out which song you're going to support in the sing-along song contest? Are you going to go with classic rock? Life in the Fast Lane. If so, vote for the Eagles. This song will not be played if you don't vote for it. This song will be played instead. Do you want the Eagles to be Rickrolled this afternoon? If so, vote for Rick Astley on 0467 922 612. You can telephone on 1300 222 612. The song with the most support will be the People's Pick, the Savo, the final song of the show. And you'll hear it just before the 3 o'clock edition of the news.
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1: Claire Hooper. Sick and tired of having fun, apparently, or something like that. She is a very funny lady and she's in Queensland at the moment for the Brisbane Comedy Festival. She'll be joining you before 3 o'clock to talk about her new show, being 49 years old, a working mother, and having everyone's expectations piling up pretty heavily on her shoulders, including the expectation to be having fun all the time. Why is Claire Hooper giving fun the flick? You'll hear a bit more about that later on. But right now, let's talk about something a little serious. It's getting a bit cold in Queensland, and if you're a soft Queenslander like me, you might be feeling the cold weather. But I have a nice warm bed to sleep in every night and a roof over my head, and that isn't something that everyone in Queensland has the benefit of. And it can get you down. Certainly if you're in the position of being insecure in a housing sense, you might be feeling a bit down. Well, what can be done? Lots, obviously. Clearly, some big serious work needs to be done to help Queenslanders out, Queenslanders who are doing it tough. And in the meantime, there is something that you could do today. Rendell Williams can tell you a little bit more about it, because Rendell, you're in the business of helping Queenslanders. You're with the Salvation Army. Hello.
7: Good day, Kate. Great to be here.
1: And it is great to be with you, because we're about to discuss something that seems really small and trivial. And in some ways, I guess it kind of is compared to the big reform or the big assistance that is needed in the state. But also sometimes those small actions can have a big impact, can't they?
7: That's absolutely, yes,

0: a beanie is a small thing, but it's a little beacon of hope in our world.
1: Mm-hmm.
0: Typically, when the beanie is presented to us, and I recall this last year, when, you know, it was a great campaign last year, but I went and saw somehow how those beanies were distributed, and they were laid out, and basically people suddenly lit up because they had choice. People who, you know, don't normally have choice about that. There's a little bit of choice, you know, whether something, you know, subtle or something bright and something suit their personality, that whole selection of their beanie and putting them on and showing them off and dancing around, and we take a few photos. Just a pure delight, a perfect bit of hope for those people.
1: This is what we would love you to do. So if you're listening this afternoon, you have every opportunity to make one of the beanies that Rendell is talking about, to have your beanie find itself on the head of a Queenslander who would love to feel that someone out there cares.
0: Absolutely, and that's what it means. They know someone's made this for them, and it keeps them warm. You know, today's an indication of what we can be here,
1: yes,
0: with the rain and the cold. But certainly, as we distribute those beanies across Queensland through our street level mission network, but certainly to our homelessness services, frontline services, they're all just a little bit of beacon of help and actually a bit of care. So we thank you, people who have knitted them, donated them. We're hoping you're using secondhand yarn as well. We're into reuse.
1: Yes. The
0: Salvo stores don't exist for new things. We're into reuse. So certainly if you've got some spare yarn and doing knitting for that, it'd be great. But it's just a brilliant thing for people who get the opportunity to put a beanie on when it's cold.
1: If you'd like to know a little bit more about how you can take part in the official beanie campaign this year, the Knit a Beanie with Beanie campaign, then all you need to do is text the word beanie, BEANIE, beanie, to 0467 922612, and you'll receive the pattern, the info, and the deadline. Because the thing is, Rendell, we're building towards our annual knit-a-thon, a day of action, if you like, knitting action, crochet needles and hooks and things at the ready. Yep. And at the end of that day, the plan is to hand to you at the Salvation Army and a couple of our other fabulous charities, Uniting Care and Give It, piles of beanies handmade by Queenslanders.
0: Yep.
1: And that deadline is looming large.
0: Yes, get knitting.
1: Get knitting.
0: Yeah, certainly. Yeah, and look, it's an incredible thing you do. So we're very thankful for your knitters and yourself for making this happen.
1: Wow.
0: And certainly the incredible, you know, what happened last year for that.
1: It's amazing. So if you participated last year, thank you. We need you back this year, and tell your friends to get involved. Again, all you need is the word beanie, BEANIE, to 0467 922612. Text beanie now and we'll tell you what you need to know about taking part. My name is Kat Finney and you're with Rendell Williams from the Salvation Army, one of the charities that'll be distributing your beanies, your handmade beanies across Queensland. Can we just take a bit of time though to acknowledge the work that you and the Salvos do in this space of helping out Queenslanders doing it tough, Rendell? How are things going right now?
0: Yeah, look, we're in our, May is our Red Shield Appeal month, and we're very busy at the moment, but we'd love, we're so thankful in this tough economic times, Australians of goodwill are more and more generous. Certainly we've seen increased demand for people on the front line, particularly people with bills. They're making difficult choices about what to pay first and what not to pay, and then come to us, and they want to do the right thing. And so we're helping them, those sort of things. So our Red Shield Appeal is on. We have a breakfast next door in the morning for a business community, and the governor will be there as a patron of the Red Shield Appeal. But if you're looking to donate or volunteer, go to thesalvationarmy.org.au or call our 13 Salvos number. But certainly we'd love to want you to be the hope. Just like a beanie can be a beacon of hope, certainly donating to us or volunteering us to fundraise, that's more hope. And we'd love to share that with the people. So we want you to be the hope that people need. Yeah.
1: That's good. I want to spend a bit of time next week actually focusing on volunteering in Queensland ahead of the Volunteer Awards.
0: Mm.
1: And I'm curious, how are volunteer numbers at the moment?
0: Look, we need about 15,000 volunteers across Australia. Mm-hmm. We'd like 1,000 volunteers to help us fundraise in Brisbane. Volunteering after COVID sort of became a sort of something you didn't rush into.
1: Mm-hmm.
0: So I think most places are probably not up to pre-COVID level in terms of volunteering. And certainly we're looking for younger people to get involved and step out of their comfort, I suppose, and be under a charge of something else bigger than themselves.
1: Oh, yeah, connect.
0: Yeah, yeah. Right? Six, exactly, yeah. Right.
1: Yeah.
0: So, but certainly we've seen our schools very engaged with us in terms of collecting, and certainly our business networks and community networks.

0: involved with that. So look, it's there's never too many volunteers.
1: Okay. So consider volunteering with the Salvos. Head to the website for more about the Red Shield appeal. And if you've heard this and the only thing you can remember is beanie, that's okay too, because if you take a little bit of time to hand make a beanie, Rendell and the team will see your beanie delivered to someone who will really appreciate it. You can text Beanie, B-E-A-N-I-E, to 0467-922-612. You'll receive all of the information you need to take part in this year's Knit a Beanie with Beanie campaign. Brendel, thank you very much.
0: Thank you very much, Kat.
1: Let's get knitting. It's 25 minutes to 3. This is Natalie Imbruglia. This one's called Torn. I'll take you through the front pages of your major news mastheads. Claire Hooper coming by shortly. Stick around.

0: Nally and Brulia, Torn, 612 ABC Brisbane, ABC Queensland. In a moment, Coles found to have misled you in a bombshell federal court case. One of the big news stories doing the rounds this summer that you'll be hearing a little bit more about. I'll take you through that and what's happening in Beijing with this meeting between Donald Trump and President Xi Jinping. You'll hear that shortly. Are you torn in regards to the sing-along song contest? I am. Is it going to be the Eagles for you, Life in the Fast Lane, or is it going to be Rick Astley? It's looking really tight on the text line. Telephone calls coming through as well. Which one are you supporting for the win? Quick vote now, because you've only got about 10 minutes before we have to close voting lines. 0467 922 612. If you want to sing along to Rick, telephone 1300 222 612. The Eagles. Who's going to win? You'll find out after Claire Hooper joins you. Stay with me.
1: 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Have your say. 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
0: Whip around the front pages, starting with the ABC online. Coles found to have misled shoppers in bombshell federal court case. The courts found the majority of the pricing tickets submitted were not offering genuine discounts that would have misled the ordinary customer. It found the supermarket giant did not sell the products at a higher price for long enough before putting them on the down promotion. On the front page of the Australian Financial Review, we should be partners, not rivals. Xi Jinping tells Trump as two-day summit kicks off in Beijing. The US president and his Chinese counterpart are meeting in Beijing today and tomorrow for a very closely watched summit. Amid rising global tensions, Iran and the Strait of Hormuz are expected to dominate discussions after weeks of conflict disrupted energy markets and pushed up oil prices. The Australian this afternoon reports dodgy accounting, the real cost of Snowy Hydro 2.0. Australia's Snowy Hydro 2.0 remains on the government's books at $8.3 billion, despite enormous cost blowouts of the project and uncertainty about when the delayed development will be delivered. The Guardian is covering St Kilda cut from AFL Pride game after Lance Collard homophobia case. The fixture, which celebrates LGBTIQA plus inclusivity, was supposed to take place when the Swans were hosting the Saints in round 13 at the SCG. Instead, the fixture has been switched to the Swans match against the Western Bulldogs in round 17. In Queensland and the Courier Mail, Stephen Miles found in contempt of Parliament. The opposition leader's become only the second Labor leader after Anastasia Palaszczuk to be found guilty of contempt of Parliament after making misleading statements. Meanwhile, on the Brisbane Times, fresh details of rape charges revealed for Palaszczuk's partner. Court documents which revealed the details of the allegations were released on Thursday after Dr. Reza Adib's case was heard for the first time in the Southport Magistrates Court. And leading the Gympie Times today, Gympie teen learns to walk again after roadside hit left him comatose. Police have confirmed no charges have been laid 7 months on from an early morning Gympie crash that left a teen pedestrian comatose, with investigations still ongoing as the family shares an update on his fight for survival. That's you up to speed on the news. Let's have some fun with comedy queen Claire Hooper, shall we?
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0: All right, quarter to three. Kat Feeney. News at 3 o'clock. Right now, though, let's get into the full swing of Friday Eve, shall we? Because Friday Eve with a capital F means F-U-N, Claire Hooper, doesn't it? Hello.
3: Oh, my goodness, you're so smooth. Every day can be fun.
0: Can it be, though?
3: No, not when you are not good at it anymore. I propose that that if you're not careful as an adult, you get worse and worse at fun.
0: Okay.
3: And I've definitely felt it happening to me, and I live in a household where I'm the least fun person. Yeah, I know I have a fun job, but I'm just in the provision of fun and I'm not very good at having it. Like, I don't participate. And that is, that's where we're at.
0: You're fun adjacent.
3: I'm fun adjacent. Yeah. I have to cough already. I just ran through the rain to get here to join you.
0: We'll see if we can get you some water, Claire Hooper.
3: Don't you dare get me water. I don't deserve it.
0: 12 ABC Brisbane and Queensland. I'm really interested in this idea of being fun adjacent because, as you said, you do have a fun job. You do the comedy and you're in town for the comedy festival and do go and see Claire's show because it is going to be fun, worth it, etc. But you,

0: point that I want to make is that this is what I got from the PR department, right?
1: Okay.
0: Claire Hooper, celebrating 20 years in comedy this year. Well done.
1: Well, I mean, it's a bit more. It is the 20th anniversary of my first ever solo show. You know, so that festival show business where you do a full hour.
0: Yeah.
1: And so, yeah, I did my first one in 2006.
0: Okay.
1: So exciting. 20 years.
0: And then it says, show is about her reevaluating fun as a mum almost in her 50s. There's a lot in that sentence.
1: Isn't there so much?
0: Yeah.
1: I'm turning 50 this year and my husband just keeps going, you know, have you thought of something fun to do for your birthday yet? You've got to think of something fun. And so it's sort of been 12 months of him checking in every now and then. And it's been quite confronting for me because I've realised every idea I've had is something that I think would be fun for other people. And I've realised I no longer know what I would find fun.
0: Holy smokes, that's big.
1: Isn't it? But as I put to people, my husband is different to me, but he doesn't have a job. So, of course, he's more fun than me. Right?
0: Okay.
1: So I am the breadwinner of the house and I don't drink alcohol and I sneak out of parties early and I never use the hotel pool. I was talking to her, I flew in with a mate. She's also doing Brisbane Comedy Festival and she was like, oh, I forgot to bring my bathers. And it was such a comical idea to me that you'd, whilst on tour doing your job, have a swim.
0: Right.
1: Like, so I wear fun jumpers and I do fun shows, but I have no idea what to do for my birthday. I thought, why don't I write a whole show about the last 12 months of saying yes when more fun friends have invited me to do something. And I've just been, oh, look at that.
0: Water
1: I got a glass of water.
0: You're worth it.
1: Your team is so good.
0: Yeah.
1: So I guess I've just got ridiculous stories about trying bird watching and fairground rides and laser tag and glamping. And so it's been 12 months of trying everything to see if I can remember what I actually find fun.
0: Oh, I mean, I can hear the hilarity, but also just the relatability in that. You know, and the point about being, and again, I draw your attention to PR, mum almost in her 50s.
1: Please don't. I mean,
0: I say this.
1: I guess I identify as that.
0: As a mum almost in her, you know, like I feel like this idea is so big that you need to be all of the things, including all of the fun, all of the time. Like there's just so much expectation.
1: You really facilitated a lot. Look, I don't even tell this story in my show, but I took my kids to the Royal Show, which is, you call it...
0: the Ecker.
1: You call it the Ecker.
0: And I want you to enter one of your plum jams, please. We've got ABC category. Come on, Claire.
1: I would absolutely love to. The plum jam that I've got at the moment is Geraldine Hickey's plums mixed with my plums.
0: There we go. Brilliant.
1: It's pretty special stuff.
0: Put it in the show. Anyway, there you were.
1: So I took the kids and we were there for nearly 12 hours because they said they wanted to go for the whole thing. And it was essentially a whole day of us daring each other to admit it had been a mistake. And I didn't do a single fun thing. All I did was carry the bags and stand outside Portaloos and retrace my steps to find a lost sun hat. And they were the ones doing the fun things. And it was a perfect kind of like a perfect moment to I had 11 and a half hours of reflection on, like, this is what I do now. And I guess the terrifying thing about it, if you extrapolate, is that soon they won't even want me to facilitate their fun. Like, they're precariously close to not requiring me anymore. If I then have no idea what I find fun, it's going to have to be a real scramble to find joy in life when I no longer have people to provide it for.
0: Mm-hmm. I knew this would happen, by the way. 10 to 3 on 612 ABC Brisbane and ABC Queensland. I'm Kat Vinier with Claire Hooper, who's trying to figure out what fun for her actually is, and in so doing, creating very funny comedy shows that you should see at the Brisbane Powerhouse. But Helen, this is what I meant. I knew this would happen. Helen's like, I'm with you, Claire.
1: Thank you,
0: Helen. I have no idea what fun is for me anymore.
1: Yeah, and there are all of these things that are sold to us, I feel like, at this age. Like, there is this idea of self-care that's sold to us. It's like, why don't you go and just put your feet up and read a book or get a facial? And I'm like, they all sound, I feel my gears grinding. And also, who describe putting your feet up is fun? You know, I say in the show, it's like you ask a kid about having fun. You say, going to have a fun weekend, and they can rattle off fun things they're going to do. But adults, you ask them if they're going to have a fun weekend and they just tell you the not fun things they're not going to do. It's all about not getting up or not cooking or not leaving the house, not catching up with family, not having to put makeup on or brush your hair. It's all about what you're

0: not going to do. And it's that's not enough. Like, there has to be something, there has to be play and joy beyond just having a sleep in.
1: Oh, there we go. Play and joy. So Kelly Higgins-Devine, who presents the evenings program on this station, has challenged people to do 100 days of something creative. And somehow I wound up having to do 100 days of play, Claire Hooper.
0: No!
1: Which I was just like, okay. Oh, we'll make play work now, will we? But actually in so doing and actually being deliberate in the let's find the play moment, you do go, oh, little glimmer there. Climbing a tree, I've discovered, is actually fun. And the fun I am finding is the fun where I break anyone's sense of what I should be doing. That's where I'm finding my fun at the moment.
0: Yes, that's right. Breaking rules without harm is, that is play, isn't it?
1: Yeah, yeah.
0: Folly is play.
1: Yes.
0: Well, I had this conversation with my mum. My dad was in hospital and we were just sort of killing time walking in the Botanic Gardens. And I said, do you have fun? And she said, yeah, if I think the grandchildren will enjoy it. So she's like, if they're in the pool, I don't want to go in the pool, but I'll go in the pool if it'll make it more fun for them. And then we walked past a playground and she just walked into the playground and started climbing on the castle, I assume to make it more fun for me, right? Mm-hmm. And so I followed her up the castle and my mum and I climbed around on a playground castle for a few minutes. And it was, like, it felt pathetic because she just admitted that she does it
1: for the kids,
0: despite wanting to do it. Yeah. And yet you're right, like, making yourself do it is the first step, making it a practice.
1: Mm-hmm.
0: Like, at least seeing the opportunity for fun is better than being just on that absolute treadmill of a day full of practical work, care and rest.
1: Yeah. And, I mean, you're ahead of me anyway because I, you know, had to sort of go, well, just drinking a lot is not fun, actually. And it's so easy when you look at what you're offered, like the menu of fun with a capital F as an adult in Australia these days, it's stuff like gambling and drinking and, you know, there's a lot of stuff there that can be fun in moderation, but is it really fun the whole way with a capital F?
0: I mean, a lot of that is, I think, a version of quite passive fun, you know, so it's not actually much beyond not doing not fun.
1: Yeah.
0: Because, having a couple of drinks is just choosing not to be sober for a while. You know, like, I'm not saying, but you do, lots of people do fun things while they drink.
1: Sure.
0: Like, they dance or they.
1: That's fun.
0: Potentially climb
1: trees.
0: On a playground or climb trees,
1: yes.
0: Right?
1: Yeah. Maybe.
0: I just, this is a really big thing you've brought up. I don't even have time for that. I mean, I've only got an hour to do the show. I'm going to do a 2-hour show if
1: Excellent.
0: We're going to talk about the damage we're doing in the pursuit of fun.
1: Yeah, but that's the follow-up tour. So right now what you need to remember is that Claire Hooper is fun, despite questioning what fun means for her. The show is about fun.
0: It's actually funny. Sounds so philosophical.
1: I'm fine for that. I want to go and feel something and think a little bit too,
0: please,
1: Claire.
0: Come and feel something.
1: Yeah. Brisbane Comedy Festival at the Brisbane Powerhouse. It's premiering in Queensland tonight and it runs until the 17th of May. Don't miss out. Head to the Brisbane Comedy Festival or Brisbane Powerhouse websites for more information. You know what else is fun? Your knit.
0: It's
1: excellent. Can we describe what you're wearing, please?
0: It's a jumper with knitted flowers stitched onto it.
1: Yeah.
0: It's a three-dimensional knitwear.
1: It's wonderful.
0: But also, I'm just going to turn around. What? They're on the back as well.
1: That's quality.
0: Isn't it?
1: Isn't
0: that's
1: it?
0: Quality.
1: Yeah, that's better than my sale rack sequin numbers that are just sparkle on the front and boring on the back.
0: No, that's not good enough. You deserve better.
1: Claire Hooper, thank you so much. All the best for the show.
0: Thank you.
1: And I look forward to Mark too. My name is Kat Finney. It's 3:05 and you're on 6:12 ABC Brisbane, ABC Queensland. 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Will it be Rick Astley or the Eagles? That's ahead.
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1: And the winner of the People's Pick Sing-Along Song Contest is... No, it's not. I'm joking. It was the Eagles. Nearly had ya. This is Life in the Fast Lane at 5:05 on 6:12 ABC Brisbane in Queensland. Hello.

0: The Eagles, Life in the Fast Lane. The people's pick this afternoon at 6:12 ABC Brisbane and Queensland, where it is 2 minutes to three.
1: 6:12 ABC Brisbane and Queensland. Have your say. Call 1300 222 612.
0: After the 3 o'clock edition of your ABC News, you'll be joined by Ellen Fanning. Ellen Fanning, what is happening on Drive?
2: Well, I'm sick of the bickering. I'm sick of the arguing. I predicted that the minute the government said they were going to end these investment tax breaks, that we were just going to have to listen to bickering about this for years to come. And I was right. And so I'm sick of listening to the bickering in Parliament House, and I want to know what bickering is going on in your house. What are the arguments, Kat, that you've been having for years, the petty fights because no one will back down in your house?
0: We're going into dishwasher territory, aren't we, Ellen?
2: Well, I'm going into bedmaker territory, top sheet versus no top sheet. Go on. Which side do you want?
0: No, you
2: pick
0: need
2: a side.
0: You need the top sheet for the sake of convenience. Come on, have a top sheet. It's the way to go.
2: It's very simple, isn't it? And yet, some of us get into bed with a person every night who acts like they're in the Tour de France cycling leg action to wrap up and remove the top sheet. And every morning, the last person out of bed makes the bed, and it's like a referendum on who got up last.
0: This is so true. I'm with
2: Isn't
0: you
2: it?
0: For the record.
2: So this is the endless, relentless, intractable dispute we have about tax in this country, and we're not going to get any resolution on that, but maybe we could help one another with the intractable disputes at home. What are the petty disputes you've been having for years in your house because no one will back down? 1-300-222-612.
0: War and Peace with Ellen Fanning after the 3 o'clock edition of your ABC News. My name is Kat Feeney, and it's been a real pleasure spending time with you. Cheers, Brisbane. You've been brilliant. Back with you tomorrow at 12:30.
3: Good afternoon, ABC News with Sue Fitzpatrick. Six passengers, including two Queenslanders who were on board a cruise ship where cases of Hunter virus were detected, are set to arrive back in Australia tomorrow. Case and Ho reports.
4: A repatriation flight is set to take off around 5:30 p.m. Australian Eastern Standard Time from the Netherlands. The group has been in quarantine there since being evacuated from the MV Hondius cruise ship. The plane is set to fly to an airbase northeast of Perth, and the six people will then be transferred to a nearby facility in Bulsbrook to quarantine for at least 3 weeks. Health Minister Mark Butler says the four Australian citizens, one Australian permanent resident and one New Zealand citizen have all tested negative for hantavirus and are not symptomatic. But he says they'll be subject to further testing upon arriving in Australia.
3: The partner of former Queensland Premier Anastasia Palaszczuk has had his case mentioned in court today. 64-year-old prominent surgeon Dr. Reza Adib is facing 3 counts of rape, 2 of deprivation of liberty and 1 of sexual assault. He didn't appear at the hearing at the Southport Magistrates Court. The case has been adjourned until the 7th of July and he remains on bail. His lawyers have previously said he maintains his innocence and will vigorously defend the charges. The Federal Health Minister Mark Butler says a bill proposing changes to the NDIS, cutting more than $37 billion, will help restore the scheme to its original purpose. Caitlin Maloney has the latest.
5: The government today announced changes to the NDIS, including clarifying the definition of functional capacity used to determine access to the scheme. The bill will also allow basic automated decision-making and ensure people are not using the NDIS for conditions unrelated to their disability. But Green Senator Jordan Steele-John says life will be harder for disabled people.
6: This bill is one of the most dangerous pieces of legislation that has ever been put forward by a government in relation to disabled people.
5: The bill has been referred to a Senate inquiry.
3: Overseas now, the Chinese President Xi Jinping says he wants China and the US to be partners, not rivals, as high-stakes talks are underway in Beijing. US President Donald Trump is there for a leaders' summit with Mr. Xi after both countries engaged in an intense trade war last year. Tariffs will likely be addressed during the talks, as well as competition over tech, the Iran war and Taiwan. President Xi says the success of China and the US is an opportunity for each other, while Mr. Trump has praised the relationship between the two leaders.
7: People don't know. Whenever we had a problem, we worked that out very quickly. We're going to have a fantastic future together. Such respect for China, the job you've done. You're a great leader. I say it to everybody, you're a great leader.
3: China's yuan has edged up to a three-year high against the US dollar, with investors closely watching the US-China summit. Back home, taxpayers will spend another $5.3 million on security for the CFMEU administrator, extending funding through to mid-2028. A federal government spokesperson says the money will reimburse the administrator for personal protective security. It follows $4 million already allocated over the past 2 years for security and related costs during the union's administration. The funding is tied to oversight of the CFMEU's construction division amid long-running allegations linking parts of the organisation to organised crime and corruption. The Fair Work Commission is yet to appoint a replacement administrator after Barrister Mark Irving stepped down from the role midway through his three-year term. In sport, Queensland assistant coach Ty Williams says the Maroons will need to take their opportunities in Game 2 of the Women's Rugby League State of Origin Series in Brisbane tonight. Defending champions New South Wales will win the series if it's victorious. The Maroons will have the home ground advantage at a very soggy Lang Park. Williams says the Maroons need to limit the influence of the Blues' backline.
8: They got the really good backline. They got a really good team, actually. We fully respect that, but the focus for us is just making sure that we've got a complete better than what we did previously. And then when the opportunities are put in front of us, we've got to take them. So that's an important piece for us.
3: Queensland's weather, isolated showers in the east of the state, with showers tending scattered about the north tropical coast.

0: Partly cloudy in the southeast with a very high chance of showers. Brisbane and the Gold Coast, 15 to 24. The Sunshine Coast, 15 to 23. And Ipswich, a low of 11 overnight to a top of 25 tomorrow.
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3: And a very good afternoon to you. 3 minutes past five. No, 5 minutes past three. Hey, you can rely on me. I have got the facts at my fingertips. Which version of reality are you going for? Because there's so many arguments going on at Parliament House these days. You'd think we'd be living in two separate countries. For years and years and years, there's been this debate about whether to end negative gearing and capital gains tax discounts in Australia. The government decides to wind back pretty much the lot of them on Tuesday night. Tonight, the opposition leader will say that is an assault on aspiration. So we're going to keep having a fight that we've been having for years and years and years. I did tell you this would happen. I warned you this would happen. This is the bickering that's going on at Parliament House and will go on for years to come. But what about your house? That's what I want to hear about this afternoon. What are the intractable arguments at your place? 1-300-222-612-0467-922-612. What are the arguments that you've been fighting about at your place for a decade or so? The petty disputes you just keep having because no one will back down. I want to think about the bed-making battle. Civilised people have a top sheet. What about the kitchen sponge situation? Let me put this to you. Let me present you both sides of this argument. There is a kitchen sponge for the kitchen, for the dishes, for the benches, and there is a separate sponge for the bathroom. Someone in a hypothetical house might say, I use whatever's closest. They have been accused of wiping the kitchen bench with the toilet sponge for a decade. Disgusting. What are the disputes you're having in your... Let them keep fighting about investor tax breaks at Parliament House. I want to know about what are the intractable disputes at your place. 1-300-222-612-0467-922-612. Give me a call.
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4: And a very good afternoon. Obviously, very wet conditions. Take it easy on the roads. We've had a couple of crashes this afternoon already. At Virginia, we've just had a crash clear. Sandgate Road northbound after Pritchard Road. Traffic is back to Toombul Road. And also, we've got a crash at Holland Road westbound. That's just been cleared before Logan Road as well at Holland Park. And no delays there. Got a single vehicle crash at Mancootha. Legacy Way eastbound after Western Freeway. No build-up. That should be just about cleared. And an early car and truck crash at Yeronga. Fairfield Road northbound. Left lane blocked at Kadumba Street. Heavy haulage to attend to remove the truck, so still some minor delays there with that and waiting to be cleared. Lights are out at Meadowbrook University Drive and Meadowbrook Drive, and also we've got a spill and debris. Boaters have been Lee Road southbound, one lane blocked on the bridge at Luscombe, and traffic is back to Wolfdean. And emergency works in place this afternoon at Balmoral. Belgrave Street blocked between Riding Road and Howard Street. Traffic control and local diversions in place. Headlights on for extra safety this afternoon. It's already very heavy on most of the majors already. Don't forget the Rugby League on tonight, the Women's State of Origin at Lang Park, 7:45. So be aware of those change, traffic conditions and park restrictions before and after the game. And also the Lions taking on Geelong at the Gabba, 7:30. So be aware of those changes as well. I'm Brad from ATN. More details at 3:30 and 6:12 ABC Brisbane.
3: Good on you, Brad. Brad doing double duty today. It's a very, very busy afternoon in the River City this afternoon. We've got, as he said, two big games of football and I think three or four curtains up at different performances at QPAC this afternoon. So, Brad, we'll keep you informed all afternoon to get you home or to any of those events if you're lucky enough to be going there. It's 18 degrees in Brisbane right now. Logan, 19. Ipswich, just 18 degrees. Moreton Bay, 21. Gold Coast, 19. 22 degrees. On the Sunshine Coast this afternoon. What arguments can we solve on the home front? Come on, bowl them up. We can't resolve the issue about investor tax breaks. We're going to keep having that argument for years. We've had it for decades. Isn't it tiresome, regardless of

0: side of it you come down on. Can't we fight about something new? I tell you what, though, this afternoon on The Wireless, let's clear up some of the disputes on the home front at your place. 1-300-222-612. I'd love to hear your voice. 1-300-222-612. 0467-922-612. I started with the argument about the top sheet versus no top sheet. The obvious view, the clear view, the correct view would be you are a heathen if you do not have a top sheet. You have to have a top sheet. Diane agrees with me. Top sheet, ladies, so much better to snuggle with a top sheet. Absolutely correct. What about the kitchen sponge situation? I've told you about a particular household. I'm trying to keep mine intact, but I'm not going to back down. There's two sponges, one's for the bathroom, one's for the kitchen. One should never come into the other place. To wipe the kitchen bench down with the toilet sponge for a decade is a domestic crime. It's disgusting. I will not back down on that. You are feeling my pain here on the text line this afternoon. Christine from Birkdale, it's the dishwasher. Had to come up early. Me and my other half always fought over the dishwasher. My husband just puts plates and cups in at random and insists it all gets washed anyway. He's correct, Christine. I think it's lazy and it means what you put in the dishwasher on, it's only half a load. I'm constantly having to restack. Give it up, Christine. You're in the wrong. Karen at Daisy Hill, do you relate to this? 1-300-222-612. It's the battle for the thermostat. Karen says, my husband and I have two very different body temperatures. When he's hot, I'm cold, and vice versa. He thinks 17 degrees is a perfectly normal setting for the aircon. I am literally freezing to death. I keep changing the settings on the air conditioner, and then he works out what I've done and he changes it back. 1-300-222-612, 1-300-222-612. Kathy's at Tarragindi this afternoon at 11 minutes past 3. What is it that you are fighting about on the home front, Kathy?
1: Oh, Ellen, this is really serious divorce material and I need some therapy from you and a major debrief.
0: Yes.
1: But who cannot see the small bin beside the toilet for the empty toilet rolls?
0: I don't understand it myself. I have the same issue.
1: Do you? Do you? Are you repeatedly having to pick it up, move it about, oh, I don't know, 20 centimetres and put it in the bin?
0: Worse than that, the last three or four sheets remain on the toilet roll and then a new toilet roll is balanced on top of the very nearly empty toilet roll and that is considered changing the toilet roll. I live with two adult males and I don't know which one's doing it, the younger or the elder.
1: I would say both of them. And I feel your pain. In fact, I'm not going to have to send you a photograph of the toilet roll right this minute because that's exactly what you've described.
0: I don't understand it. It's the equivalent of leaving 5 millilitres in the milk. We have it worse because when the toilet roll does eventually hit the floor and not the bin, Bruno the lunatic, right? Bruno the lunatic takes the toilet roll and then guards it. He's got some weird thing in his brain about guarding and he gets quite ferocious and unpleasant. So then you've got the all the more reason to put it in the bin.
1: Absolutely, absolutely.
0: Yeah, I don't know. I'm not backing down, are you?
1: No, no, I'm not. It's a serious grounds for divorce.
0: Yeah. Don't back down. Hang in there. No. Thank you so much. You. Lovely to hear your voice as ever. That's Kathy at Tarragindi this afternoon. Tina says, dirty socks next to the washing basket. So close, but so far. Don't back down, Tina. You're right. They've got to go in. And that's another trap for the dog. Another trap for the dog. They must get into the actual washing basket. 1-300-222-612. The politicians will argue to the end of time, it seems, about negative gearing and capital gains tax discounts in Australia. Blah, blah, blah. On and on it goes. We're going to hear the opposition leader stand up tonight and say he'll wind it all back if he ever gets into office. The federal government saying it's not fair to the younger generation and round and round and round and round and round it goes. I've been listening to this debate for years. What debate have you been listening to longer? The debate you've been listening to at your place, maybe we can resolve it. 1-300-222-612, 0467-922-612. It's the bin brinkmanship, says another. Listen to that. This is ugly. This is what I call a megatastrophe ready to happen. It's an anonymous text. One person, They're really anonymous. One person, which is clearly not the texter, will balance rubbish on top of an already overflowing bin like Jenga rather than take it out. Okay, pick a side, listener. Pick a side. Which side are you on that? Are you on that person's side? Or the other person refuses to touch it on principle, claiming it's now a sociological experiment. All well and good. All well and good in the winter in Brisbane, but you're going to have a megatastrophe if you two stubborn people don't come to a resolution once the weather gets a bit warmer. 1-300-222-612, 0467-922-612.

0: afternoon. What are you fired over, Polly?
1: Oh, the white's going in with the colours, Ellen, in the laundry.
0: What's your position on this matter?
1: Yeah, they've got to be separated, of course. You know, bed linen can't be with anything else, and the whites have got to be on their own, and then the good clothes got to go on Coles. My husband Mal just puts it all in together, so he's now banned from the laundry.
0: Now I've got a couple of questions here. Was that Mal's intent? Was this staged incompetence in order to avoid that domestic duty, do you think?
1: Quite possibly, or yeah, I'm sure there's also an element of sheer ignorance of let's just get this done and get it out. But, yep, you could be on something there, Ellen.
0: I've had a situation where I had a new dress. I don't often buy a new dress. And it got chucked in with the running gear. Now, my husband runs marathons, so that when the running gear comes in, it is a biological hazard. And my dress went in with that.
1: Mate. And it probably shrunk and it's just never been the same, right?
0: I can't even.
1: Mal's probably listening now. Maybe you should ring him and get his point of view on this.
0: Mal's point of view. I reckon Mal's doing that deliberate incompetence thing. It's very simple.
1: Probably.
0: If you put socks in with the sheets, they end up, you never find the other sock. They all get cobbled in together.
1: Yep.
0: That's very clear.
1: I know, right?
0: I'm not helping, am I? Because I don't think you should back down.
1: It's just wrong. It's wrong in every way.
0: It is. Thank you. Do it properly or don't do it at all. Very good. And thank you very much for the call. The other one is a place for everything and everything in its place, I think, is important to know. You know, one person has designated drawers for everything, the correct person. The other person believes in, let's call it, vibes-based storage. You know, that was 10 years, 26 years spent saying, in the case of the hypothetical person behind the microphone, that is not where it goes. And the other person just says, that's where I put it, in a good-natured way, which is even more infuriating. 1-300-222-612, Robin from McGregor, toilet seat down, all in capitals. Hard to argue with that. Nothing quite like stumbling into the toot in the middle of the night as a woman and sinking halfway down the porcelain. That's not fun. That's not fun. Julie from Newstead this afternoon, my sister has cupboards full of good crockery. Just what use the good

0: Dimitri this afternoon. What's the domestic dispute you keep having?
1: Well, the dishcloth, bathroom cloth made me just realise and talk about that my husband sometimes wipes a spill on the floor in the kitchen with the dishwashing cloth, and he doesn't understand why that's not okay.
0: Do you have animals in the house?
1: Yes, cats.
0: Cats. And when you wash the floor, have you ever said to him, wow, look at the colour of what's in the tub thing from the, you know, I've just, poof, look at that, hey, dirty.
1: Yeah, good rinse out. He thinks it's good to go. I can't.
0: Are you a shoes off when you walk in the house? Do you take it that far?
1: No, actually no. That's just more mess when all the cat hair gets on the socks.
0: Yeah, okay. So you're making the point that you're keeping your shoes on, you've trodden through cat poo and dog poo all through your day, you've walked over a half...

0: Do you never get anywhere with it? Do you get temporary compliance ever?
1: No, I just take over and it's my way or no way.
0: I've got to say, I'm not helping, but you're right and he's wrong. It's very simple. Thank you so much for the call. 20 minutes past three. This is extraordinary what people are having to do. Bickering, I mean, you imagine you're at a policy institute, right? And maybe you're at a right-wing policy institute and for years and years you go, I've got to keep these investor tax breaks, and that's all you ever get to write, the same policy paper over and over again. Maybe you're at a left-wing policy institute. Maybe you're at the Grattan Institute, the Australia Institute, and all you do for maybe half of your working life

0: that never goes away. What is the argument that never goes away at your house? 1-300-222-612. 1-300-222-612. This, I've got to say, is a slightly neurotic, and I mean that with love, Barry from Clayfield, slightly neurotic contribution today. Ellen, there is one thing that has plagued my husband and I during our 30 years of marriage. Which way do you put the mugs away in the cupboard? I say facing down. He says facing up. Obviously, he's wrong. Is it obvious? Is it obvious, though, Barry? I'm not sure that it is. I'm not sure that that matters. Couldn't you just put that into that it just doesn't matter category? I mean, this is a cupboard. This is a cupboard with a door on. This is not an open shelf that gets full of flies and things when you put the squirter on in the middle of summer and then you pick up your coffee cup and it's full of flies and dust, is it? It's got a door on it. In which case, I think you could compromise there, Barry. You've been together for 30 years. Why wreck it now? Rob's at Goodna this afternoon. You don't understand why your stacking abilities become the basis of arguments. What is it that you're doing, Rob? Let's work it through.
1: Well, before I start, the word for today is obviously frustration.
0: Uh-huh.
1: What is it? Frustration. But it's about when a loving husband, caring husband decides he's going to help in the kitchen. So he loads the dishwasher, no problem at all, the way he thinks the dishwasher should be loaded. That was his first mistake. So anyway, he comes back later into the kitchen to maybe make coffee or whatever, and the dishwasher has been restacked. It's been reassigned. I'm thinking, wow, there's fairies in here that are restacking this dishwasher.
0: How does that make you feel, Rob? Do you like that question? How does that make you feel?
1: Well, we've moved on from bickering to just, all right, I just won't load the dishwasher.
0: Now, can I ask that? Because this comes up in conversations, this is secret women's conversation I'm letting you in on here. Sometimes we think you blokes do that so that we say, leave it alone, I'll do it. Was that your intent?
1: Yeah, nah.
0: You thought you did it just fine the first time?
1: Well, I've grown up in how much housework do we share in the relationship? I've grown up in that area that everyone was measuring how much does the husband do at home?
0: You think you're pulling your weight?
1: I'm attempting to, but unfortunately, I'm pulling the weight the way I think it should be done. And apparently, I didn't go to the Dear Abby school of stacking dishwasher and cleaning in the kitchen. So someone's got to put out a guideline that says, okay, when you're married. I mean, we've been married 36 years.
0: Could you, I mean, as you get towards 40 years of marriage, Rob, could you try doing it her way?
1: You mean the dishwasher as well? Everything else, like putting the cutlery back in the right place, making the forks, making sure the forks are definitely in the right fork area in the top drawer, and making sure the sharp knives are down in the bottom second drawer. And making sure
0: not with the butter knives.
1: We need a list.
0: And you feel like this is you have reached that, you've come to that, to the brink of your tolerance, and this is the ultimate, this is the red line, as they say in diplomatic circles, that you will not cross.
1: If Elvis was alive today, I'd like him to re-sing the song "I Did It Her Way."
0: Very good, Rob. Very good. We'll pull out a bit of Elvis for you to keep you company. Thank you, Rob. I can understand his point of view, can't you? It's not about doing everything the way it ought to be done. It's the fact that there have been so many compromises in the past. So it's not the thing you're arguing about now. It's the culmination of all those arguments that have come before. Is that what's happening in federal parliament? Is it that they've been arguing for all these years? Do you remember those cartoons where they'd have a dog and a cat fighting and then at the end of the cartoon they'd pretend like they were factory workers and they'd clock off and they'd say, see you tomorrow, doggo. Yeah, see you tomorrow, catto. I don't think that's really going on in federal parliament anymore. I think the disputes of the past have got them to the point where it really is intractable. We're going to see that when the opposition leader stands up tonight. An assault on aspiration, he says, these tax changes.

0: are. He's going to make a whole heap of statements grabbing your attention. The federal government says it's going to end negative gearing and capital gains tax discounts. There will be politicians and policymakers who have argued about nothing else their entire working lives. This is all they have done. What is the argument you've had at your place that just goes on and on and on? Corinne from Holland Park: my husband is very adamant on which way the toilet roll should hang, over, not under, he reckons. I really couldn't care less, as long as he puts a new roll on when he finishes his roll, as if that's ever going to happen. And who leaves one or two sheets? Yeah, well, a lot of people, it turns out, leave one or two sheets. I think that is pretty basic, doesn't it? Doesn't matter which way you hang it, but don't leave me hanging. Maybe that could be like a little thing in the bathroom. A place for everything and everything in its place. What about the cutlery hierarchy? Do you have good knives and good forks? What would you think if your partner took the good cutlery to work to eat their lunch and then didn't return with either the plastic container or the cutlery? Is that an issue? Should we worry about that? Meredith at Warwick this afternoon: you're not the tidy one at your place, Meredith. You're a kind of avant-garde disaster of a human, are you?
1: Well, that's about sums it up, Ellen. Yes, I'd like to think of my management style as al fresco. So I get to, see it all, really, much to my husband's chagrin.
0: So what is it that you're doing that's irritating him?
1: Don't put things away.
0: You don't put things away. Oh, my Lord.
1: Oh my Lord. And he's particularly tidy. So it's a marriage made in heaven, really, isn't it?
0: So what are the things that you don't put away?
1: Oh, gosh. If you saw my bedroom, you'd know. The dressing table's run amok.
0: So, for instance, somebody I live with, let's call him Peter. I can tell that he's been on a fishing trip. I can tell. Even if I had not known he'd been on a fishing trip, anyone walking in the house would know he's on a fishing trip. My younger son has done something with a Phillips head number 5 screwdriver, and I can tell he has because it's sitting on the dining table. See, I shouldn't be able, your husband shouldn't be able to tell what it is you've done without sitting down politely and saying, how was your day, Meredith? What did you get up to? He shouldn't be able to walk into the house and go, I know exactly what she's done because I just have to look around.
1: I'm driving down to the Brisbane Lions at the moment from Warwick to the Gabba. Yeah, and he can tell, stuff strewn, old Lions caps on the bed, working out. There you go. I'll try and do better, Ellen.
0: He knows. Yes, go on.
1: That came to mind was when they hang the washout and they find the thickest part of the garment.
0: Yes.
1: To put the peg on.
0: Yes.
1: That's an absolute skill.
0: It's extraordinary, isn't it? And you think it's that absolutely. Will never dry. Congratulations, that will never dry. Yes, very good. So you've got your chef. So if anyone walking into your house, any burglar walking into your house, and please God, there is no burglar walking into your house, would walk in and go, these people are down in Brisbane, they're at the Gabba, and they're barracking for the Lions. They'd be able to tell all of that, wouldn't they?
1: They will, yes. If they went into the bedroom, they would, yes.
0: They'd figure it all out. All right, Meredith, well, you're making it work, so maybe a little bit of Elvis, a little bit less conversation. Maybe that's the answer for all of us.
1: Go
0: Elvis. The Lions. Enjoy your night.
1: Cheers.

to groove at night, and I can show you how to use it. 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Less conversation, a little more action. 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A little more bite, a little less spark. 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Close your mouth and open up your heart, and maybe satisfy

0: Elvis Presley, a little less conversation. Maybe that's what we need from federal parliament, Parliament House, right through to your house. The intractable arguments we have over and over again. We're going to cross to the newsroom for news headlines in just a moment. But here's a question for you. When is a discount not a discount? That's the question they've been wrangling with in the federal court. When is a discount not a discount? Well, the judges today backed sceptical shoppers, finding those down-down promotions that Coles launched simply do not stand up to scrutiny. The details next. First, though, news headlines with Sue Fitzpatrick.
1: Good afternoon, Ellen. That's exactly what we're leading with this afternoon. Consumer group Choice says the ACCC's win against Coles over misleading marketing through its Down Down campaign only validates how customers are feeling about this type of conduct. The federal court found that in 13 of the 14 pricing tickets submitted to the court, the discount was not genuine and would have misled any ordinary customer. Two Queenslanders are confirmed to be among six passengers being repatriated from a cruise ship at the centre of a deadly Hunter virus outbreak and will arrive in Australia tomorrow. The group were evacuated from the MV Hondius cruise ship, where cases of the severe respiratory illness were detected. Chinese President Xi Jinping says Taiwan is the most important issue on the agenda during talks with US President Donald Trump in Beijing. China considers Taiwan a breakaway province that will eventually be under Beijing's control. And while Washington affirms the One China policy, it does maintain unofficial relations with Taiwan. And the weather hasn't been kind to crowds flocking to Brisbane's Lang Park tonight to watch the second showdown in the Women's Rugby League State of Origin, with more showers forecast ahead of kickoff just before 8. The Maroons will be looking to level this year's series with a win after they lost the first clash in Newcastle. There'll be more news at 4.
0: Thanks so much for that, Sue. Let's check the traffic at this stage of the afternoon. Could be a very busy afternoon on the road. So much going on. Two games of footy and lots going on at QPAC as well.
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3: Traffic.
4: Yeah, that's right, Ellen, and the wet conditions are slowing things up, and that's the best way to be. Take it slow on the roads, headlights on as well, please, for that extra safety. Now, we've got a few things happening. We've had an earlier car and truck incident at Fairfield Road northbound. The left lane still blocked at Kadumba Street, Yeronga. Heavy haulage to attend to remove the truck remaining there, so some minor delays. Now, we've had an overhight truck. That's what's happening at Legacy Way eastbound. It's in the left shoulder after Western Freeway and Mancutha. It's at the height bar before the tunnel, so crews will attend. Traffic's still getting through at the moment, but crews will attend to remove it, and traffic will be blocked eastbound for safety when that happens. At Meadowbrook, traffic lights are out at University Drive and Meadowbrook Drive. Also, debris and a spill cleared up at Luscombe, so that's better news. But as at Beenleigh Road southbound on the bridge there, traffic is easing from Wolfdene in that area. And we've got debris, local motorway eastbound after the Boundary Road exit at Ellen Grove. Lights are on flash at Fernie Hills, Fernie Way and Sanford Road. Please to attend to do point duty there as well. Of course, the rugby league happening tonight, the Women's State of Origin, Lang Park, so extra traffic around the stadium and Lang Park this afternoon, and also around the Gabba as well, with the Lions taking on Geelong, grand final replay actually, so plenty of traffic there around Main Street, Stanley Street, Ipswich Road this afternoon. Best to do, two words, public transport. I'm Brad from ATN, I'll be back after 4 and 6:12 ABC Brisbane.
0: You've been on a train lately? Anyway, nothing like an optimist. Thanks, Brad.
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0: A federal court judge has found supermarket Coles misled customers over this. It found the supermarket giant did not sell a range of products at a higher price for long enough before putting them on the down-down promotion. Justice Michael O'Brien handed down his judgment in Melbourne this morning, finding that in 13 of the 14 pricing tickets submitted to the court, the discount just wasn't genuine and would have misled an ordinary customer. Here is Gina Cass-Gottlieb, the chair of the ACCC that brought the action. That's not her.
6: The ACCC welcomes the finding by the court that Coles breached the Australian consumer law. These proceedings and these findings have increased the transparency and delivered accountability for the Coles down-down pricing program. The court will proceed to make penalties and other orders at a later date. It is very timely for all retailers, particularly as we lead up to end of financial year sales, to ensure that they make accurate pricing and discount claims.
0: Michael Atkin is the ABC's National Consumer Affairs reporter, has been covering the court action. Remind us, what was the ACCC, the Competition Commission's case against Coles?
7: Hi, Ellen. Yes, massive news today, a stunning judgment. So the case was that on 245 items, everything from yogurt to bottles of Coke to baby formula, that Coles had sold the product at one regular price for a really long period of time, 6 months or longer, then spiked the price temporarily, usually for around 4 weeks, before putting it on a down-down promotion for slightly less. But that price was usually more than the original price, and that wasn't reflected on the down-down pricing tickets. And they said if most people knew that they were actually paying more than the previous regular price, they would think they weren't getting a discount at all, that it was actually a fake discount or illusory, in their words. So that was the case that they sought to prove. And the court only examined 12 different products with 14 different pricing tickets, and it found that the ACCC was right on 13 out of 14 of the pricing tickets. People were misled. There wasn't a genuine discount, and it's a huge blow for Coles. Coles fought this case hard, and many commentators say that this was not a slam dunk case, so there would have been nervous people inside the ACCC camp today that it wasn't a straightforward case, and the ACCC has come out on top.
0: Yeah, both sides had a lot to lose in this landmark case, the federal court ruling that these were sham discount offers to trick shoppers. 13 products were sold as sham discounts. Which products were they, Michael?
7: Look, there's a massive range, but some of them are Caricare baby formula, Danone yogurt, Rexona deodorant, 2 litre bottles of Coke, Colgate toothpaste, Arnott shapes, and it goes on and on. But, you know, common items that everybody would buy on a regular basis were the basis of the case. And the ACCC said it was influenced by consumers contacting them and complaining about this discounting conduct, including by posting about it on social media and posting photos of what they said was dubious pricing. And ultimately, the court has found that is the case here. Justice O'Brien said one of the key reasons for his finding was that Coles had failed to establish the higher was price for 12 weeks before discounting them. He said that an average shopper would have thought that 12 weeks was a reasonable period of time to establish a genuine higher was price so that the discount was a genuine one. And that was actually Coles' own internal policy during a period in 2022. It later accelerated the policy in order to compete with Woolworths, but he said that wasn't relevant. This is the mark that Coles had determined was important before it decided to race to discount faster to compete with Woolworths.
0: And am I right in thinking that this is also a landmark judgment, Michael, because it was all pretty vague before this case as to how long it had to be at the was price? You know, it was this, now it's discounted down to this. The was price just had to be higher for a reasonable period. That was the ACCC guideline. And the court seems to be saying today, well, 12 weeks, which is Coles' own internal standard, seems about right.
7: That's

0: Exactly right. There was no clear red line in the sand, and now the judge has set one, certainly for supermarkets, that it's at 12 weeks. And, you know, that will be significant. So there will be boardrooms around the country that are reviewing what's happened today and thinking about their own discount pricing and whether they need to change things. And Coles has said today that, you know, this is one of the important things out of this court case, that there wasn't this clear guidance around how long prices needed to be established for to make them genuine. And it welcomes that having happened, but it says it's reviewing the judgment. It's unclear whether Coles will appeal the case. So that's an important thing here. It did also point out that the judge had found that Coles had not created artificial higher prices. It hadn't just made them up in order to make the discounts appear bigger than they really were. The judge found that they were proper prices that had been negotiated with their suppliers on a genuine basis. So it pointed out that that was part of their argument that was actually successful, even though the overall implication didn't help them in terms of what he found.
1: Yeah, the harder you look at it, the more complicated it becomes, doesn't it, Michael? You're listening to Michael Atkin, the ABC's National Consumer Affairs reporter. So 12 weeks is the standard, but the court found that the WAS price wasn't fake. It was really the price that they'd negotiated with suppliers at Coles. So what happens now in a time of really high inflation where prices might genuinely ramp up quicker than a three-month period? What does that mean?
0: Well, obviously the judge didn't talk about that today, but the head of the ACCC did, because she was asked a version of that question. And she said, look, you know, companies can still discount their products. This doesn't change anything. But what it does mean is that they have to establish a price for a proper period of time. So the judge has said 12 weeks in the supermarket case, and that needs to be done properly before it's discounted. They can't race to discount.
1: So in other words, you can raise prices in line with inflation. Nothing in this judgment affects that. You just can't say there's a discount if you've only had a higher price for shorter than 12 weeks.
0: Yes, this judgment really affects what's called was now pricing, where you say the price was $10, now it's $8. Well, it's all about the period of time it was at $10 for before it was discounted. That's where he said the red line is 12 weeks for supermarkets. And so this case will really impact that. But it doesn't stop companies offering specials. It's just about the way they represented the price to shoppers. So shoppers were told the price was going down. Down, down is what it said on the ticket. That's the name of the promotion. But really, the ACCC's case set was prices were going up. And you as a retailer, Coles, had a right to do that, but you should have leveled with consumers and not said prices were going down. You were disguising price rises as price savings, and that was what was the problem here.
1: Very good. Good analysis. Let's hear again from the ACCC chair, Gina Cass-Gottlieb, putting other retailers on notice about price increases and the cost of fuel these days.
2: What is important is that if there are appropriate cost increases to pass on, is that retailers are absolutely accurate about the level and the impact of the fuel price increase and do not mislead consumers as to the reason for price increases.
1: That's Gina Cass-Gottlieb. Now, of course, Michael, the ACCC has to sharpen its pencil and work out what penalties they're going to seek from Coles.
0: Yes, and we didn't get a straight answer on that, but what I've been told is that to expect a penalty that is $50 million or more based on the number of breaches, some experts think it could be north of $100 million. Qantas was fined $100 million for selling tickets to flights it had already cancelled. Optus was fined $100 million for shocking sales conduct against First Nations and other vulnerable customers. So experts have told me they think it could be north of those figures. Other vocational education colleges receive much larger fines. One even copped a $400 million penalty. So there is the ability to go really high here and

0: Gina Cascott-Lieb said the penalty they are seeking, without specifying what it is, needs to be substantial. This can't be seen as the cost of doing business. It needs to send a message not only to Coles, but to other companies, that this type of conduct is unacceptable, and if you get caught out, it's going to hurt.
1: Yeah, just before I let you go, any reaction from Coles, and I guess Woolies are still waiting on a judgment for similar behaviour?
0: Yeah, I've talked a bit about Coles's brief statement that we received today. You know, it's early days. Rightly, they say they're reviewing the judgment and, you know, we expect to hear more from them as time goes on about whether they appeal or, you know, you would expect there to be other statements that come from the company as time goes on. Woolworths, we haven't heard from today. The judge is the same judge that's overseeing the Woolworths case. Very similar allegations, different set of facts, but very similar case. So they would be very concerned, Woolworths, to have seen the Coles judgment today. I bet they're discussing it as a hot topic inside the head office today.
1: Thank you very much. Thanks for taking the time, Michael.
0: Cheers.
1: It's been a long-running case, a landmark case. Coles being told they were sham discounts. The Australian Competition and Consumer Commission to seek a substantial penalty in that case. Michael Atkin is our ABC National Consumer Affairs reporter. It is 13 minutes to 4 on 612 ABC Brisbane. Will linking overseas migration to housing construction really stop the housing squeeze? That's next.
2: We're on the hunt for the best suburb in Greater Brisbane. This week, it's suburbs starting with the letter A. Nominate now, 612 ABC Brisbane.
1: A great day to be around. Are you going to the footy this afternoon? You're going to the Women's State of Origin? You're going to the AFL, a replay of the grand final from last year? Stay with us. We'll get you all the information you know about what you need to know about what's happening in the River City this afternoon. We'll also have the latest traffic all the way through to 6 o'clock. It's going to be a rough day on the roads this afternoon. Brad's got you covered for that as well. Here's Roy Orbison. You got it. We got you, actually.

0: the drama. It's so over the top. The timpani, doom, doom. Gotta love it. 9 minutes to four.
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0: Is this how you feel about the week in politics? You've got this landmark federal budget and it kind of gives you the feeling that one era is ending, another is beginning. For 27 years, generous tax break for investors created a class of landlords, ordinary Australians buying up houses not to live in but to build wealth beyond what they could earn through their labours. From next year, that'll all change. As one newspaper put it this week, game over, boomer. Today, though, the opposition leader, Angus Taylor, will give his speech in reply, budget speech in reply, a pledge to fight against these changes to negative gearing and the capital gains tax discount, calling them an assault on aspiration. He'll tell you that migrants should get no welfare support in this country until they become citizens. And he'll say Australia's net immigration intake should be tied to the number of new homes built. He's got a lot riding on this speech. His party lost a long-held rural seat in Farrer at the weekend. A dangerous development given the Liberal Party vote has already collapsed in urban areas. Sydney-based Zali Steggall is an independent MP who's, for a long time now, held the seat Tony Abbott used to occupy in the federal parliament. Zali, thanks for taking the time. Are you getting that sense there in federal parliament this week, a sense of an era ending where the big tax concessions available for investors that's meant their effective tax rate is so much lower than that for wage earners is coming to an end? Is that how it feels?
3: Well, I think we've finally got the government acknowledging that to fix our housing crisis, we can't just pull supply levers. We have to look at demand. I was pressing for that before the last election. It was even in an electorate like mine, many people due to lose, and this will come at a cost, this policy, absolutely recognise that for their children and grandchildren's generation, the settings are currently just too skewed and have made first home ownership too difficult. So I think it is important, but I think it's important to remind listeners, anyone that has made investment decisions with the current settings in place can bank those profits, right? It's not, this has been grandfathered. There is the opportunity to, you know, that advantage or that benefit that's been accumulated is there. It's simply sending a signal into the future that there will be more parity between how wealth built from property investment or your wealth or you know income earned through your exertion, through your work, then they will be put on more parity in terms of tax treatment.
0: Your concern, though, that they could have gone further. I mean, I looked up the job seeker rate in preparation for our interview. It is still 42% below the poverty line. The job seeker rate is $291 per week below the poverty line. You think if they'd taxed the offshore gas, these sorts of issues could have been addressed?
3: Well, I think there's a lot of issues on the table. From a housing crisis and the housing affordability point of view, I welcome that they are finally listening to experts around needing to pull demand-side levers as well as build supply. In terms of the cost of living crisis, which is, you know, the premise that the Prime Minister has given around some of his budget measures, that it's been about helping Australians with cost of living. Now,

0: I agree and I accept that for those that are employed, that is there in the budget. But for the, there's about 3.7 million Australians that are, for example, work part-time that are under the tax lowest bracket, or that are on youth allowances, students, or are on job seeker because they are looking for work, they are not set to receive any benefit under the budget, any assistance with cost of living, with all those prices that we know are hurting so many families, right? Your fuel, the energy, the grocery bills that are going up. And so for me, it was just rather strange from Labor that they talk a big game on cost of living assistance, but yet for so many, they have not changed the job seeker rate, the youth allowance. And so these are people that are hurting the most. And the data shows so many households are experiencing food insecurity, for example, and up to 20% skipping meals or going without eating. And Australia is a wealthy, developed nation. And at the same time, you have a government foregoing billions of dollars of possible revenue off our resource because they let gas exports go scot-free with barely any return for the Australian people. So the disconnect, I feel, from this government is quite stark on some of these issues.
1: You represent a conservative area. I mean, as I say, you displaced Tony Abbott in a traditionally Liberal-held seat. Give some advice. How would you interpret the opposition leader when he will tell the listener tonight that net overseas migration levels should be directly linked to the number of new homes completed? I mean, because that is an idea that has gained some traction in the popular imagination. What do you say to that?
0: Well, the problem with that policy proposal is it's actually devoid of fact or reality of what happens on the ground. So even in my electorate, and in particular in my electorate, I've met with chambers of commerce and small businesses. They cannot get enough locally sourced skilled workers and have to have, for example, skilled visas. Now, these are all the kind of migration numbers that the coalition is railing against, but they are essential to building our economy. A lot of our builders are coming on migrants. I think aged care, 35% of the workforce is coming in through migration. Disability services, 37%. 30% of doctors in Australia are foreign trained. So to the coalition and One Nation, where they want to hit at migration and blame it for 30 years of policy failure that they are responsible for, my question is, how are you proposing to continue services to communities aged care, disability, medical services, right? You can't have this disconnect
1: between
0: blame,
1: the two. How do you deal with a skills shortage and a housing shortage at the same time? Zali Steggall, thank you so much for taking the time. I can hear the bells ringing for a division in the House of Reps behind you. Much appreciated. Zali Steggall speaking to you from Federal Parliament this afternoon, where the opposition leader will give his budget speech in reply at 7:30 tonight. After the news at 4, the opposition leader Stephen Miles marked a significant milestone in the Parliament today. It's not one to celebrate. For the first time in a long time, even though he's made an apology, he has found to be in contempt of the Parliament. All the details from Queensland Parliament after the news.
2: Good afternoon, ABC News with Sue Fitzpatrick. Consumer group Choice says Coles will lose a lot of trust from customers following the ACCC's win against the supermarket giant in the federal court. The consumer watchdog alleged Coles misled shoppers with fake discounts under its Down Down promotional campaign. The federal court found that in a majority of pricing tickets submitted to the court, the discount was not genuine and would have misled an ordinary consumer. The director of campaigns and communications at Choice, Andy Kelly, says it's a case of Coles having its cake and eating it too.
3: We are a country of highly concentrated markets, so you have to wonder how much importance and value Coles places in how much consumers trust them.
2: Coles says it acknowledges today's federal court decision and their priority has always been and will continue to be delivering value to their customers. The family of a Queensland man who has been missing for nearly 5 years say they are desperate for closure. Nathan Brosnan, a 35-year-old father of three, was

0: reported missing from a Logan suburb in October 2021 while he was out on parole. Police launched an investigation and later reported his death to the coroner in July 2022, despite a body not being found. His older sister, Claire Brosnan, hopes a coronial inquest to be held in July will give the family some answers.
1: It's just grief for a long time. Whether or not it can be proven, we do believe someone else was involved somehow, but it would just be nice to know where he was disposed of.
0: Six passengers, including two Queenslanders, on board a cruise ship at the centre of a Hunter virus outbreak, will arrive in Australia tomorrow on a repatriation flight from the Netherlands. Kaysen Ho reports.
2: The World Health Organization says 11 cases of hantavirus have been reported, along with three deaths linked to the MV Hondius cruise ship. Four Australian citizens, a permanent resident and one New Zealand citizen were evacuated from the ship. They're set to be repatriated and land at an airbase northeast of Perth tomorrow before being transferred to a nearby facility to quarantine for 3 weeks. The Health Minister, Mark Butler, says all six people have tested negative for hantavirus but will wear PPE for the duration of the flight.
0: One Nation leader Pauline Hanson has accused the coalition of copying her migration policies. In his budget reply tonight, opposition leader Angus Taylor will unveil policies to limit net overseas migration to the number of newly constructed houses and to boot non-citizens, including permanent residents, from some welfare and NDIS supports. Senator Hanson says the policies have been taken from One Nation's playbook after her party won its first House of Representatives seat in Saturday's Farrah by-election.
3: The difference is that Angus Taylor has no vision for the future, and that's why he's picking up One Nation's policies. I'm the only one that's been speaking about vision for the future. I have been consistent for the past 30 years.
0: Overseas now, China's President Xi Jinping and US President Donald Trump have completed a nearly two-hour meeting in Beijing. The White House and Chinese state media say the leaders discussed trade, Taiwan, and other differences in the US-China relationship. Dr. Miran Liu, whose research focuses on Chinese politics and strategy, says in regards to conflict in Iran, he expects there'll be a soft agreement between the two countries.
4: There will likely be some sort of rhetorical and symbolic support, and very likely this would be packaged as part of a broader US-China understanding or deal, which Trump loves, also both sides actually love.
0: To sport now, the Maroons will be looking to level this year's Women's State of Origin series when they hit a rain-soaked field tonight at Lang Park. Jessica Stewart reports.
5: The Blues hold a 1-0 lead in the series after claiming Game 1 in Newcastle last month, 11 points to 6. Injury has forced changes to both sides, with Jillaroos forward Rima Butler to debut for New South Wales in place of Tiana Penetani-Grey, while the Maroons have recalled Jasmine Peters for Phoenix Rain Hippie, who suffered a hamstring strain. The Origin Clash launches this year's Magic Round with 8 NRL matches to follow over the next 3 days.
0: Queensland's weather: isolated showers in the east of the state. That includes the southeast, partly cloudy elsewhere. Brisbane and the Gold Coast, 15 to 24. The Sunshine Coast, 15 to 23 degrees.
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11: 5 minutes past 4 now. Coming up in the next half hour, why did the British cover up the Nazis' assassination of three female resistance leaders before the war? How did the East German secret police continue to control the truth even after the wall came down? One of Australia's leading authors is along to talk to you about what truths are told and why things stay in the shadows. Also, opposition leader Stephen Miles marked a significant milestone in state parliament today, and it is not one to celebrate. Stay with us.
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12: At the moment, Ellen, we've got a crash getting cleared up at Toowong Milton Road westbound. Left lane is blocked at Miskin Street roundabout. Traffic's been generally back to Oakflower through there, but really heavy on all the majors this afternoon with this wet weather, so take it easy for the drive. Worth putting those headlights on with those unpredictable showers. Lights are on flash at Fernie Hills, Fernie Way at Sanford Road. Please to attend to do point duty there. Got debris, local motorway eastbound after Bounded Road exit Ellen Grove, and lights are out at Meadowbrook still, University Drive and Meadowbrook Drive. Got an overhight truck sitting on the Legacy Way eastbound in left shoulder after west of Freeway at Mancootha. No delays. Traffic's still getting through, but crews will attend to remove it, and traffic will be blocked eastbound for safety when they do that. But at the moment, it is all clear at this stage with traffic getting through still. Congestion-wise, very heavy, as I mentioned. We are seeing a lot of traffic on Johnson Road eastbound through Forestdale. Logan Motorway eastbound being very heavy from Carroll Park to Parkinson. Centenary Highway southbound between Carroll Park and Springfield. And plenty of traffic on Ipswich Motorway between Wacol and Rocklea, westbound from Wacol to Redbank, and the Warringah Highway as well on the brakes between Dinmore and Carolee. I'm Brad from ATN. More details at 4:30 and 6:12 ABC Brisbane.
11: Thanks so much for that, Brad. 7 minutes past four now. As he says, slightly miserable out there, but if you're going to watch football this afternoon, it's perfect footy weather. 19 degrees in Brisbane, 19 at Logan, 20 at Ipswich. Moreton Bay this afternoon, 22 degrees. The Gold Coast, it's just 19 degrees as we go to air, and on the Sunshine Coast, it is 22 degrees. Let's take you straight to State Parliament this half hour. Another fiery day down there. The opposition leader, Stephen Miles, forced to make an apology. What did he do? Alex Brewster is the ABC State Political Reporter. We've had quite the week at State Parliament this week. You've got the Ethics Committee recommending the Parliament issue a finding of contempt against the opposition leader. What did he do?
13: Yes, particularly a fiery week over here, Alan. The opposition leader, Stephen Miles, last year claimed the Deputy Premier, Jared Blay, failed to disclose a Sunshine Coast property that he owned to constituents during the 2024 election campaign. But the Deputy Premier noted the home had been declared on his register of interest since 2021, and he made a note to the Speaker of the Parliament about this. So Mr. Miles did apologise to Parliament in April of last year in response to this issue, but Mr. Blair wasn't happy with that. He took issue with it, and he said that apology was, to quote, qualified, disingenuous, and contained additional misleading claims. So as a result of that, today Mr. Miles has offered, to quote, his unreserved and sincere, unequivocal apology to the House.
11: So for clarity, the Deputy Premier had declared the home on the register of interests, and he was entirely not at fault. He had done nothing wrong, the Deputy Premier.
13: That's right. And Mr. Miles, as a result of his statement, had been found by the committee, the powerful Ethics Committee, to have deliberately misled the Queensland Parliament.
11: And that doesn't happen very often, does it, Alex? When was the last time that occurred?
13: Yeah, this is quite a big deal, Alan. Parliamentarians don't really want to be found in contempt. It's a bit of a mark on the record. It's rare for an MP, and it's even rarer still for a leader. The last time we saw this was in 2021, and that was when then Premier Anastasia Palaszczuk was found in contempt and apologised. That was over threats to strip Katter's Australian Party members of staffing resources. So as we speak, basically, the committee has recommended that Mr. Miles be found in contempt. Currently, the House is debating and will vote over whether he should be found in contempt, given the LNP has got the numbers in the House. Expect that to pass.
11: And he's already apologised. That doesn't count for anything?
13: It doesn't, no, because Mr. Blay took issue with that first apology. He described it as an affront to the House. His main issue with it in his response was it had those additional misleading claims. The committee looking at this whole saga noted it can't be certain why the Speaker deemed that original apology inadequate, but the committee noted in this report it could be arguable Stephen Miles simply re-prosecuted the argument by stating that his contribution was misunderstood.
11: So the tone of the apology was what the Deputy Premier had a problem with?
13: He was basically saying it was a qualified apology.
11: Yeah. You're listening to Alex Brewster. He's had a busy week covering state politics for you and bringing you everything you need to know from the big house on 612 ABC Brisbane. Deputy Opposition Leader Cameron Dick and the Shadow Industrial Minister

0: Grace Grace were also referred to the powerful Ethics Committee over comments they made in Parliament about this property that Mr. Blayey owns. Did they get into trouble too?
1: They did not, Ellen. The committee made no findings against them. They were both referred to the Ethics Committee around comments that they had also made about Mr. Blayey's property and the disclosure of it, but the committee found insufficient evidence to make any recommendation of contempt against the two of them.
0: It's 11 minutes past four on 612 ABC Brisbane, getting you all the news from State Parliament. We've got the Stafford by-election on the weekend. Alex, the last sitting day of Parliament before that election, did the issue of the voters of Stafford come up at all?
1: It certainly did, Ellen. Only 2 days out, and there were many, many digs between the two parties. So this is a seat that Labor is expected to win. It's in its heartland. It's won in the last 9 of the last 10 elections. The LNP government seems to already be hedging its bets. It's saying in Parliament multiple times today that anything less than a double-digit swing to Labor is an indictment on Stephen Miles' leadership. Labor, the whole election cycle, or by-election cycle, I should say, has wanted to make this a referendum on health, consistently saying the LNP has cut 93 beds at the Prince Charles Hospital, which is disputed, and today in the House accusing the Premier and the Deputy Premier of spending a little time on pre-poll. But the main polling day is on Saturday. We've already seen 30% of 41,000 Stafford voters cast their ballots.
0: It's going to be fascinating to see who wins that election. It had been held by the Labor Party after the death of the local MP, a by-election to be held in Stafford on the weekend. If you're enrolled to vote in that area, make sure you do. And the Child Safety Minister, Amanda Cam, has defended updating her parliamentary register of interests. What is the accusation she's defending there?
1: Yes, so Ms. Cam has changed her register of interest to include shares as the director of several family companies. So a register of interest for parliamentarians is a public record of the financial interests of MPs, and that's for transparency and accountability. Ms. Cam first updated her register in 2022. That was when she took charge of her grandmother's estate as the executor following her death and took ownership of the companies. But Labor tabled documents in Parliament today which claimed Ms. Cam received shares in 2024, which she

0: didn't declare, and it went on the offensive in Parliament today over the omission and asked her to take responsibility for her actions. Ms Cam said it's gutter politics and Labor is politicising the death of a family member. Ms Cam has, of course, faced intense scrutiny for integrity matters for more than a week, so Labor really trying to prosecute the Child Safety Minister in Parliament.
1: Alex Brewster, thank you. It's been a busy week. Appreciate your time.
0: Thanks, Alan.
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1: Bringing you the latest from the inquiry into the CFMEU next. Don't go away.
3: We're on the hunt for the best suburb in Greater Brisbane. This week, it's suburbs starting with the letter A. Nominate now, 6:12 ABC Brisbane.
1: The Queensland Commission of Inquiry hearings into the CFMEU are continuing in Cairns this week. Allegations of asbestos being planted on a project site are among some of the startling claims heard at the corruption probe. Toby Loftus has been covering the inquiry this week for ABC News. Toby, tell me about this allegation of asbestos being placed at a construction site. You don't want asbestos on a construction site.
4: No, definitely not, Ellen. Look, this all goes back to the case study before the commission into the regulatory capture of Workplace Health and Safety Queensland that we've spoke about before. Now, WHSQ operations manager John Dalamaris gave evidence this week that he and another colleague were responding to a request to inspect the Cairns Performing Arts Centre construction site on April the 4th, 2018. So he said that the CFMEU had made inspectors aware that they had found some asbestos containing material around the site. So union officials were concerned that it was spread over the site and were wanting inspectors to shut the site down as there was a risk of people contracting asbestosis, an issue caused by asbestos exposure. Now, Mr. Dalamaris said it had actually been raining in the days leading up to that site visit when several 50-cent size pieces of small bonded asbestos was discovered. Now, he said that he told the inquiry that some of that asbestos was there on that construction site, but one particular piece that they had found was very odd, and that was his description, is

0: there by union officials to make out that there was lots of asbestos there on site and to make them shut the place down. And so inspectors would then take enforcement action. So when he was asked, Dylan, why the CFMEU would want to shut the site down, Mr. Delamara said the council who owned the regional council who owned that site was in the middle of enterprise bargaining with the union at the time. He said a contractor had been engaged by the builder to remove the material, and as the area had been cordoned off, they did not hold the belief of the unions that there was a serious risk to health and safety at that time, and that caused a bit of division amongst the CFMEU delegates on site and inspectors.
1: Yeah. So the inquiry also heard that someone from Workplace Health and Safety Queensland, that's the safety regulator, was sending sensitive information to the union, the CFMEU.
0: Yeah, Ellen, and this is a name that you and I are quite familiar with now, and that is Helen Burgess, who was the Director of Construction, Compliance and Field Services within the regulator. So WHSQ operations manager Paul Smith, who is from the Far North Queensland region, gave some evidence that he had been complaining about Miss Burgess's behaviour within the regulator, and those complaints were passed on to Queensland's Crime and Corruption Commission in 2022 and 2023. So these complaints, in summary, alleged Miss Burgess misused her position and authority to improperly influence inspectors to the benefit of the CFMEU and disclosed confidential information to the CFMEU. Now, in a response to Mr. Smith that was tendered as evidence into the inquiry, the Triple C senior executive officer within the Triple C wrote back to Mr. Smith in April last year and said that the Triple C undertook investigations into the allegations raised by you, and the investigation determined there is sufficient evidence to warrant consideration of disciplinary action against Miss Burgess. Now, that process for disciplinary action was referred back to the Office of Industrial Relations, which oversees WHSQ for discipline, but Mr. Smith was unsure if that had happened. Now, the inquiry has heard evidence that Miss Burgess is no longer an active employee within WHSQ.

0: into Helen Burgess that we just talked about. And Miss Grace allegedly said, "It's just terrible how they treat that poor woman. There is a band of inspectors that really give her a hard time and are doing the wrong thing. They just don't want to do their jobs." At the time, Mr. Smith said he was sitting there thinking, how could the minister have been so misled? And there have been many human resources issues with Miss Burgess and inspectors leaving over their treatment by Miss Burgess. So that was just some of the evidence that had been tendered this week, Ellen.
1: And what's next for the inquiry, Toby?
0: Yeah, so tomorrow we're expected to hear from some contractors who worked on the Cairns Convention Centre build and some of the issues there, especially relating to how Queensland's BPICS policies, that was the best practice industry conditions policy that applied to state government projects worth over $100 million. It set out conditions like rates of pay, RDOs, that kind of thing. We're going to hear from them about how that impacted them and how CFMEU behaviour on site also impacted them. So that's tomorrow in Cairns. Then we've got about a week off, and then the inquiry will resume in about 2 weeks' time at a location that's to be determined, Ellen.
1: Toby Loftus, thanks for your coverage.
0: Thanks, Ellen.
1: Toby Loftus covering the Queensland Commission of Inquiry hearings into the CFMEU. They've been held in Cairns over the course of this week. It's 21 minutes past four now. We're going to talk about the huge weekend of NRL action in Brisbane. Kicking off tonight, Zane Bojack will take you through it. An exciting weekend for Brisbane. And one of Australia's leading authors, Anna Funda, talking to you after 4:30 about how much truth is told and what stays in the shadows.
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1: Stay with us. We'll get the reaction of the local real estate industry to the big tax changes that have occurred as a result of the federal budget today. In just a moment. First, though, here's hot chocolate. Your sexy thing.

0: Chocolate, you sexy thing, at 21 minutes past four. It'll take a single sitting of federal parliament to instantly change the rules of the property game. By the time Jim Chalmers had finished delivering his fifth budget Tuesday night, he'd flagged Australians would no longer be able to capitalise on negative gearing tax perks on existing properties from next July. The 50% capital gains tax discount for existing properties would also end next July. The federal treasurer explained to Steve Austin on 6:12 Mornings, the major reforms are designed to shift investors out of the market and move first home buyers and young people in.
1: It's increasingly clear that we, even with all of our efforts on building more homes, it's still the case that too many people, and especially young people, are locked out of the market. I think you and I have talked about this on other occasions through the years, and so that the tax changes are about levelling the playing field for first home buyers versus people who might already own multiple homes. And by levelling the playing field, we hope to make it easier for more people to get a toehold in the market.
0: On 6:12 Breakfast, Craig and Loretta spoke to the Real Estate Institute of Queensland CEO, Antonia Mercarella, for her reaction.
2: We have seen a decline, a steady decline in levels of home ownership

0: entire generation who are feeling locked out. So I think we've got to acknowledge that, and we definitely support initiatives and policies in that area. Do we think that this particular package of reform is going to achieve that in a material way? Sadly, we don't think so.
1: And why not?
0: Look, of course, it will result. We've already heard the Treasurer saying that they're expecting that around 75,000 investors will leave, will sell their properties, and that's where that 7,500 new homeowners comes in per annum over the next decade.
1: Yes.
0: So some of that, I think, is valid. I think we will see some investors selling, and that will then create an opportunity. But this notion that you can simply have it remove investors from the market, they all sell or they stop coming in, and that then that void gets immediately filled by first home buyers, that's a very simplistic argument. You can't just interchange one to the other. Investors will buy in certain parts of Australia that might not suit all first home buyers, and we've still got the fundamental problem of affordability and lack of supply, even with these measures implemented. So you've still got to get that 20% deposit together. You've still got to get over the hurdle of stamp duty, which can be significant, acknowledging that there's been stamp duty reform in Queensland. So you've still got some pretty fundamental financial barriers. And unless we really get on top of the supply issue, which is really the fundamental problem that we've all identified, that's really what's required to really shift the dial on this meaningfully.
2: So you expect to see sort of immediately investors cashing out of the market, and then that's going to cause a problem with people who are renting.
0: Yeah, and look, it remains to be seen. I've heard people making the argument that there's going to be this flood of departures. That remains to be seen, and I'd be saying let's call for some calm, let's really get a little bit more information. We're all still scrambling to get our heads around it. But you're right, Loretta. I mean, I think we've got to acknowledge it's really easy to vilify these investors. I just want to be really clear about this. In Queensland and across Australia, when you look at who's providing the housing for renters, it is private, and I don't like this reference, but mum and dad investors, the everyday Australian investors, that's where the majority of rental supply in Australia comes from.
2: Yeah.
0: And so if suddenly you've got this massive departure of investors, and that remains to be seen, we've got to have that conversation around what happens, the fact that there's fewer rental properties around, and what impact does that have on rent? I understand the counter-argument is that, well, there'll be fewer renters because they'll suddenly be able to go off and buy property, but again, that's very, very simplified and I think a little bit naive.
3: The reaction of the Real Estate Institute of Queensland to the big changes to property tax concessions in the budget, 21 minutes to 5 now. Stay with us before 5 o'clock. A huge weekend of NRL action in Brisbane kicks off tonight. Zane Bojack will take you through it all, and one of Australia's leading authors on what truth is told and what stays in the shadows. Have you read the books of Anna Funder? She'll be along to talk to you in just a moment. Let's cross to Sue Fitzpatrick in the newsroom now.
4: Good afternoon, Ellen. The Coalition says it will not let Australia's free trade agreements dictate immigration policies should it win government at the next election. Opposition leader Angus Taylor will use his budget reply speech tonight to outline his immigration policies, which include capping net migration and restricting government services to Australian citizens only. The partner of former Queensland Premier Anastasia Palaszczuk has had his case mentioned in a Gold Coast court today. 64-year-old prominent surgeon Dr. Reza Adib is facing 3 counts of rape, 2 of deprivation of liberty, and 1 of sexual assault. His lawyers have previously said he maintains his innocence and will vigorously defend the charges. Donald Trump says America's relationship with China is going to be better than ever before. The US president is in Beijing for a summit with his Chinese counterpart, Xi Jinping, months after both leaders imposed tit-for-tat tariffs on each other's countries, leading to a massive trade war. And Gold Coast Suns coach Damien Hardwick says the AFL club's team manager will continue in his role for tomorrow night's game against Port Adelaide in Darwin, despite being the subject of an integrity investigation. The AFL Integrity Unit is investigating Suns team manager Mark Opie, who's been found to be operating as a bookmaker while also working at the club. I'll have more news.

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2: Traffic.
3: We've got an incident just in, if you're travelling through McGregor, Mains Road, southbound left lane blocked before Omeo Street and McGregor there, outside the stadium, some minor delays. A truck and bus has been sideswiped, so crews to attend it. There are no crews on site at this stage. It's only just occurred. Got debris in one southbound lanes after Winners Road exit of Daisy Hill if you're heading towards the Gold Coast. And a break

0: down Inbar northbound, left shoulder before Logan Lee Road, exit at Daisy Hill. Traffic with Peakers back to Tanimura this afternoon. And also, lights are on flash at Fernie Hills, Fernie Way at Sanford Road. And we've got traffic lights out at Meadowbrook, University Drive and Meadowbrook Drive. There's been an overhead truck sitting on the Legacy Way eastbound left shoulder after Western Freeway Mancouth. The traffic's still getting through at the moment, no delays, but crews will attend and block Legacy Way eastbound for safety when they have to remove that truck as well. Also, general peak conditions this afternoon. Centenary Highway has been heavy inbound, Richlands to Jindalee. Also, delays on the Gateway northbound from Nudgee through to the Bruce Highway. The M1 southbound, busy in sections between 8 Mile Plains, Daisy Hill, and Pimpamar right through to Gaben. I'm Brad from ATN, back in 15 minutes on 612 ABC Brisbane.
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1: It's a constant battle. Who is left out of the first draft of history? And which writers and stories do we later try to erase from our bookshops and libraries? You're listening to the radio, so you're getting the first draft of history, the first version of how things are and what's happened. But do you ever ask yourself what you aren't hearing? Almost daily, vested interests, lobbyists for the powerful, the billionaire class in this country, will try to influence what you hear on your ABC. Successive state governments, for instance, here in Queensland, have pretty much blacklisted long-form interviews. So you're left with only their official Instagram version of what's going on in politics. In the wake of the Israel-Gaza conflict, authors have been sidelined, pressures, books pulped here in Queensland because their authors' political views were not deemed acceptable. Celebrated author Anna Funder wrestles with such questions in her fiction. She's coming to Brisbane City Hall for one night only in August to speak about what it takes to bring back stories left out of history. Anna, thanks so much for taking the time to talk. You concern yourself with subjects often of fascism, authoritarianism. I want to start with your wonderful book, Stasi Land, about individuals who resisted the East German regime and others who worked for the secret police. What did you learn in writing that about how truth is policed?
3: Hi, Ellen. It's so lovely to be with you and your listeners. Stasiland was the most formative learning experience of my life. I mean, I was in my late 20s and went to Berlin after the wall fell and found that nobody wanted to talk about what had really gone on behind it. So the Stasi men, who were the secret police, had just gone to ground and were disappearing or disguising themselves as Westerners. And the people who they'd oppressed, often political prisoners or people who'd been active trying to speak truth to power or to speak truth of any kind, were pretty much sidelined. So I suppose the most fundamental thing for me was finding the four people who are the main characters in Stasiland. So a young student, a university student, well, actually someone who couldn't go to university, a sort of charming semi-alcoholic rock star, and a woman whose baby ended up on the wrong side of the wall when the wall went up overnight in 1961. And really what I was interested in looking at is what is it about human beings that means that some people have this incredible courage to say the truth, to refuse to betray everyone around them to the secret police, even though they know it won't go well for them. There's something about human beings where many, many people, apparently ordinary people, have this incredible moral core that they just won't get turned out of shape, you know? And that was what really, really amazed me. And I think it's the same sort of thing where we see, like, volunteers running into fires to save people, but this was a sort of moral courage where the secret police would come and say, hey, let's just have a chat about so-and-so. And you knew that they would use what you said against that person.
1: But the thing that was even more dramatic in a way was after the wall came down and the secret police were nominally disbanded, they still had an influence in a democracy, and this is where it resonates for us. They can still have an influence in a democracy, people who want to shape the truth, who want to tell you that 2 and 2 equals 5. Thank you very much.
3: Exactly. So just to go to your introduction, I mean, I think I'm really interested in

0: how power works looked at sort of from below. So from the point of view of people who are resisting in Swaziland or the anti-Nazi activists, extraordinary people in the novel All That I Am, but they were based on real people, or women in patriarchy. So you've got these systems of power that people see through it from below. Like if you're on the wrong end of the powerful kind of equation, you can see how it's been used, but often you have to be quiet about it. The Stasi men who ran East Germany were really used to being in power. They were used to this world where you were just talking about the media and long-form interviews in your introduction. The Stasi were used to a world where there were no independent publications in East Germany. All media was controlled. Publishing was controlled. This is obviously before the internet. So there was no way of saying anything about the regime that they didn't like. And partly that's why they had to send so many spies in among the population. So one in six people were informing on others, partly because the men in power wanted to know what people thought, and the people weren't allowed to say it. After the war came down, those Stasi men used to meet in groups. So this is obviously on an unpaid basis, although 16 billion marks, equivalent to $16 billion, just about went missing from East Germany afterwards. So they did have some funds, we think. They would meet in groups and look at what was being published about them in Western newspapers by their former political opponents or political prisoners, or as a tiny footnote to history, in my book, Stasiland, and come after you. So, you know, one day I was sitting in Sydney, in inner Sydney, in my attic, writing after the book came out in Germany, and I got an email saying the Stasi are suing you, the ex-Stasi are suing you.
1: The secret police, the disbanded secret police of East Germany do not like what you've written in a novel that fictionalises but accurately represents the terror of the secret police in East Germany, and they'll see you in court.
0: I know, exactly that, except that Stasiland is actually non-fiction, so it was all true.
1: Yeah, right.
0: And I had this paragraph in there about what the Stasi had been doing in Berlin in the 90s, like unified democratic Berlin, to harass former East German activists. You know, they were picking up their kids from school and taking them to drink hot chocolate for a couple of hours. They were delivering pornography to people's wives. They were just all of this chicanery and harassment. Then they came for me, and, I'm not want to aggrandize this in any way, but I got this email saying that they were going to sue me, and I went downstairs in my terrace house and turned on the tap in the kitchen, and no water came out. Crazy moment of kind of, oh, my God. They're following me to the ends of the earth, and they're going to thirst me out of my bowl hole, you know. Anyway, they were actually successful in Germany, because in Germany the privacy laws, people have a lot to hide, generations of people have a lot to hide in Germany, and privacy laws are very broad in a way we wouldn't recognise here in our legal system. And that paragraph about what they had been doing, which was all true, had to come out of the book. In subsequent editions in German, I asked if they could put it back in, please, but blacked out. So it's redacted, and you've got this blacked out paragraph on the page, and then it has an asterisk that just says this paragraph has been redacted due to the actions of the ex-Stasi.
1: Very good, very good. What a good response to it. You're listening to Anna Funder, recently appointed Professor of Practice in Creative Writing at Sydney University. You can see her live on stage at the Brisbane City Hall on August 6th. Having just this sort of conversation, how do you get the truth back into the history books? How do you get the truth recognised? That's a lot of what she has done with her work over the years. You wrote Wifedom, Mrs. Orwell's Invisible Life. It's about George Orwell's first wife, Eileen O'Shaughnessy. He, of course, the famous author of 1984 and Animal Farm. But in fact, I remember listening to so many interviews you did at the time. You were saying, and you had to keep saying it over and over again, Animal Farm was her idea.
0: Yes, look, it was. That was one of the more extraordinary things that I found when I was looking at Eileen's life. Eileen was this brilliant, very funny, witty, wry, kind of slightly self-sacrificing.

0: sacrificing, sadly, woman who went to Oxford in the 1920s when women had only just been admitted on a scholarship and read English there under Tolkien of the Hobbit fame. And so she was, like Tolkien, very interested in animal fables and writing them. All while during the war in London, where they were living, wanted to write an essay critical of Stalin because they'd been in the Spanish Civil War together, which you wouldn't really know from reading the biographies of Orwell, that she was there working in propaganda in a political job, in a very dangerous job in the Spanish Civil War, and she saved Orwell's life and all this stuff that you wouldn't read in history books. But anyway, they get back to London and both of them are very anti-Stalinist, even though they're more or less on the left, because Stalin is doing terrible things. And he wants to write an essay critical of Stalin, and she is working at the Department of Information in the Office of Censorship during the war. There's quite high-placed work. And she says to him, look, that's never going to get published because the Russians are fighting Hitler on our side and nothing critical of Stalin will get published. So I don't know what the rest of that conversation was, but it must have been something like, let's do it as a fable. And she'd always wanted to write something about the animals and the animals that they kept at their cottage in Wallington. So every night during this period, it took 3 months to write Animal Farm, he would work during the day and that she would get home and cook dinner after shopping and working all day to support them. And then they would get into bed because they couldn't afford to heat the flat and write Animal Farm together. And if you look at it, if you read it, it is utterly unlike anything else he ever did in its tone, its whimsy, its humour, and its perfect fable structure. Every other thing he did, and we all love his work, but it generally has a disgruntled, funny, Orwell character, a sort of stand-in person, Winston Smith or Gordon Comstock in his other books, who's like him, who looks at the world from this sort of underdog point of view. But Animal Farm is this glorious ensemble cast of characters, and it's very much Eileen.
1: You're answering the question, what does it take to bring back stories left out of history? That's a lot of what your work is doing. That's what you'll be addressing live on stage at the Brisbane City Hall August 6 at this one night only event. Tell me why it matters for today. You're telling stories about what happened to the resistance movement, the Nazi resistance movement prior to the wars, East Germany, Eileen shining a light on the fact that, you know, it was her work. That's why it was so distinctly different, even though it says George Orwell on the cover. You know, we hear today from the opposition leader, for example, who says, look, don't overemphasise the story about the 80,000 years of Indigenous occupation of Australia. We don't want to keep hearing about that, Anna. It's overdone, these welcome to countries. Here on 612 ABC Drive, we've been reporting over and over the story of a desperately ill young Indigenous man who died after police used a chokehold on him. The coroner officially finding he was so ill, it was impossible to say what killed him exactly, but making no recommendations. How does looking at these stories of history help us to understand who's being left out today?
0: I think it's super important because power works in very similar ways. You know, power everywhere, whether it's under the communists or under the Nazis or in patriarchy, wants to silence other views. It wants to make itself innocent of what it's doing to maintain itself, of what it's doing to other people. So I'm really interested in the stories that I've been telling that are stories in the past, partly because they were so fascinating to research, but more for what they show that is eternal. On the one side, about powerful structures which try and silence opposing views by definition, and on the other side, the courage of people to speak out. So it's always, for instance, journalists like yourself or writers or lawyers or, I mean, all manner of people who are the ones who speak out about these things and who say uncomfortable but necessary truths, necessary for everybody, for the young Aboriginal man who's killed in his car, but for all of us, so that those sorts of things don't happen. That kind of courage is

0: always what you see, you know, vicious regimes want to clamp down on. So that's how you know that it's important and powerful. Looking at the past, you know, I was in Europe.
1: We seem to have lost Anna Funder there. It is coming up to 12 minutes to 5. Quick check of the roads.
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3: Traffic. Yeah, thanks, Ellen. Got a breakdown. Bruce Highway southbound shoulder before the Jagula Highway at Caboolture. Got a breakdown. Abel Plains Gateway southbound left shoulder after Logan Road on ramp. Speeds are reduced to 80. Got a truck and bus crash sideswipe there at McGregor. Main Road southbound left lane blocked before Omeo Street outside the stadium. There has been minor build-up. And we've got a breakdown. M1 northbound left shoulder before Logan Lee Road exit Daisy Hill. So extra care through there. Traffic lights are out of Meadowbrook, University Drive and Meadowbrook Drive. And also lights are flashing at Fernie Hills, Fernie Way and Saft Road. More details after 5.
1: Thanks so much for that, Brad. We lost Anna Funder there. Did you hear what she was talking about? She's going to give a live presentation on the stage at the Brisbane City Hall August 6, an unscripted event answering the question, what does it take to bring back stories left out of history? Tickets are available at, what's it called? Thinkable Events.
2: 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Ellen Fanning.
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4: There it is.
1: Oh, so much sport. Zane Bojack from ABC Sport. I hope you've been eating your Wheaties and going to bed early. Magic Round is here this weekend and due to stay in Brisbane till 2032, Zane. But what does Premier Christopher Woolley means when he says it's going to go regional?
5: Well, I've been eating my Wheaties and I've been doing a lot of ringing of people. I'm trying to work out some logistics. And I think our Premier is on to a winner. He had to stave off Western Australia, South Australia, and particularly New Zealand, who are willing to pay $8 million Australian dollars every year to try and get Magic Round off the Queensland government. But he's come out and said, the Premier, that he sees it becoming regionally based as well. And I've sort of been doing some thinking, Alan, and I can see the reasons why. Firstly, the NRL is very keen to move into different markets for their opening round. So we've had Las Vegas previously. Now they're talking about going to London to Tottenham Hotspur Stadium at the same time as Vegas. There was talk of Japan, talk of Hong Kong, talk of Dubai. Now, this is what I propose our Premier is going to detail over the next couple of days. We are going to have 9 football matches next year, purely and simply because when the Bears come in, there's 18 teams, so we have an extra match. When we get to that 20th franchise after PNG, we will have 10 football games. You cannot play 10 games of football at the one venue over the one weekend. It just simply wouldn't work. And it also opens up avenues to have single ticket matches. Now, this is what the AFL does. I mean, they've been doing it for 5 years now, and they've been able to have the Adelaide Oval completely ticketed each time. And the way they do it is by using Norwood Oval, another venue within the city of Adelaide, and also the Barossa Valley as alternative venues. I think David Crisafulli is keen to use the stadium that we've already got in Queensland, including Townsville, the Gold Coast, and Sunshine Coast, to be able to provide relief to Lang Park when we go and we have that particularly that 9-game NRL season or NRL weekend, and when we have the 10-game NRL weekend. And the way I propose it is you could have literally a game on a Thursday night, a game on a Friday night, one game on a Saturday afternoon, not in Brisbane, but in Townsville, where the stadium is in the city, Alan. It's right next door to the nightclub precinct. It's right next door to the restaurant strips. It's right in the CBD. I think you can actually see tourism dollars flowing into that city with 6 teams up there, so 3 matches up there, and also having the state of origin to the Sunshine Coast or the Gold Coast, and then having the remainder of those matches in Brisbane. So you still have the same Magic Day experience, but you also get the opportunity on a Saturday afternoon to maybe go to the races, go to a theme park. I mean, these are the options that you've got rather than the 3 o'clock kickoff on the Saturday. So I've been running through the numbers. I think it can work. I think people would pay to come and be part of a weekend like that. They might not have their team necessarily in Brisbane, but if they see it in Townsville, you have the Cowboys in Townsville, you have the Brisbane-based clubs in Brisbane, and if they went to the Gold Coast, have the Titans. I think it could be a logistical winner, not only for the government, but for Queensland, because we know it delivers a $41 million a year in tourism benefits. I can only see it increasing if you go into the regional precincts.
1: That's very good, and it does solve the problem.

0: As the competition expands with Perth and PNG in 27 and 28, I think I've got the dates right there. Dolphins prop Frank Molo ruled out of the Bunnies clash at Magic Round. Tell me what's going on there.
1: Yeah, this is disappointing for Frank Molo. I think he was on the periphery of Origin selection. I don't think he was really going to be seriously considered, but he won't be playing this weekend. But his fellow Queensland aspirants in Tom Gilbert and Tom Flegler, they'll have to take up the heavy lifting now that Frank is out with that ankle injury. The good news, though, is that Kurt Donoghue, who was listed in the reserves, trained strongly this morning. He will play. He's come back strongly from that hamstring injury. There's a real chance Jeremy Marshall-King could be a late inclusion into the side, just like he was last week, and that will mean Max Plath will move. Whether or not that changes the front row, I don't know, but at this stage it looks as though it will be either Gilbert to come in or Felice Kaufusi. The other interesting thing is that Wayne Bennett's confirmed that Latrell Mitchell will play in this game tomorrow night between the Dolphins and Souths, but he won't goal kick. So that shows that he's not fully fit, but he's fit enough to play. Of course, he's trying to prove his fitness for Origin. Bailey Bentley Harpe has not only come in for his first appearance for the Souths this year, but he'll also be goal kicking alongside Ashton Ward. So it's going to be interesting to see all of these matches. We've got every team in Brisbane. The build-up's already. You can see the jerseys everywhere. Unfortunately, it's not great weather, Ellen, but it's certainly a great atmosphere in the city, that is for sure.
0: It's football weather. Zane Bojack with you, 5 minutes to five on 612 ABC Brisbane. Let's talk about the women's state of origin and the big grand final rematch in the AFL finally. First of all, the women, Lang Park, can Queensland win for the first time tonight?
1: Well, look, Newcastle was a happy hunting ground for Queensland. New South Wales never won there, and they just won there, didn't they? They ended their hoodoo, so maybe we can end our hoodoo. Who would have thought that Lang Park a bit of hoodoo for our girls? But we haven't won there in 2024 or 2025. I think it's a perfect start to Magic Round, which is why I'd love to see the women's origin still continue to be there, whether it's in the Gold Coast or Sunshine Coast, or even if it stays in Brisbane and we have other matches in those other regional centres that I mentioned. It's just a great way to kick it off, and people are ready for footy. You see girls wear that maroon, and there's a lot of maroon shirts I saw today and coats as well. Look, the interesting thing, we know that there's going to be change to the lineup because Brianna Clark comes onto the bench. We know that the player who played so well in that initial game, it's great to see that we've got a superstar for Queensland. The way she played at Tessa Poole, she's going to start. I think she's made for Origin the way she played. New South Wales have got their own injury problems. They've got Tiana Panattoni-Grey out, and they brought Kezia Apps into the second row. This is the interesting thing from me, Alan. With the cold weather, with the wet weather, I think goal kicking could be crucial, and Lauren Brown has shown that she can really kick the ball in pressure situations. She's got a 90% goal kicking record, 18 from 20. If she can keep that up tonight, if they can give more ball to Tamika Upton, I think there's a real chance we might be able to create an upset and get that win at Lang Park that those girls richly deserve.
0: 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You can have it live and ad-free from 7.05 tonight. And big names in for the Cats ahead of tonight's grand final rematch in Brisbane. A little bit overshadowed by Magic Round, but the AFL fans are enormously excited.
1: Aren't they, White? Look, I am too. I'm here at the Gabba right now. Unfortunately, the covers are on and the lights are on, Alan, but luckily we're not playing cricket. We're playing AFL tonight. Some big names in for the Cats. Look, this is interesting because you get the Queensland perspective of the AFL fixturing. We saw today that they have named another fixture list for 9 rounds leading into the last round, which they didn't name today. And there's no doubt about it. They were strategic naming this grand final rematch on the precipice of Magic Round, trying to take some of the luster away from rugby league fans, but I think they really have been overshadowed, and sometimes they overthink things down in Melbourne HQ. Tonight, you've got Jack Henry, Mitch Edwards, Grant Myers back from that ACL. He's already played a game in the VFL. He comes in with Mark Blixabs, and surprisingly, Jack Bowes has been dropped. Oh, I thought that was a bit surprising, the former son. And for the Lions, Sam Marshall and Darcy.

0: Gardner comes in. My two big questions tonight is, can Gardner get the job done on Jeremy Cameron? And who is Oisin Mullen going to take? Is it going to be Hugh McCluggage? Is it going to be Lachie Neal? Is it going to be Will Ashcroft? He's been tagging the superstars, including Nick Daicos last week. He shut him down to a certain level. His kicking efficiency was pretty poor. Dakes, I've got to say that. So wait and see tonight. Big crowd expected. Great feeling here at the Gabba. I just wish it'd stop raining.
1: No, it's football weather. It's perfect weather for football, Zeno. You've got to be excited, haven't you?
0: Oh, absolutely. I just don't want this big crowd to be rained on, and particularly those going to Magic Round. I want them to be celebrating and saying, Queensland, beautiful one day, perfect the next. I don't want them going home and saying, don't go up there, it rains all the time.
1: Well, at least we're not going to say to them, you should have been here last week. My last week was much worse.
0: Absolutely. Let's hope that it clears and we get a great night for both the women in the Origin. Go Queensland and, of course, the Lions tonight.
1: Good on you. Zane Bojack got all the coverage for you. It's live and ad-free every game of Magic Round, starting with the women's State of Origin tonight at Lang Park. Can the women win at Lang Park for the first time? That's ABC Sport Digital and ABC Listen from 7:05 tonight. Keep that app prominently on the front of your phone. You're going to be needing it all weekend. After the news at 5 o'clock, how artificial intelligence is supercharging insurance fraud. You're going to hear about how people are using ChatGPT to generate pages and pages and pages in hugely complicated claims into their insurers, and the bombshell Coles ruling, the supermarket found to have misled you, the shopper, in a federal court case over its down promotion, now facing, quote, colossal fines. All the details after the news.
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5: Good afternoon, ABC News with Sue Fitzpatrick. A bus rollover in the Whitsundays has left at least two people with life-threatening injuries. The incident occurred on the Bruce Highway at Rangemore Road just before 4 o'clock this afternoon. There were 29 occupants on board. Two of the passengers sustained life-threatening head injuries. The condition of others is not known at this stage. 12 crews, two choppers and the Royal Flying Doctor Serum on the Sunshine Coast. Olivia Sanders reports.
6: Police say a 13-year-old Mooloolabah boy has undergone four major surgeries to save his leg since he was struck by a ute while riding his bike at the roundabout intersection of Sugar Road and Wises Road last Thursday night. Sergeant Sharon Klump from the Sunshine Coast Forensic Crash Unit says his injuries are life-changing.
7: His condition is stable but critical. It's an incredibly distressing time for everybody involved.
6: Police have released security footage which may help identify the driver of the vehicle and are asking anyone with information to come forward.
5: Consumer group Choice says the ACCC's win against Coles over misleading marketing through its Down Down campaign only validates how consumers are feeling about this type of conduct. The federal court found that in 13 of the 14 pricing tickets submitted to the court, the discount was not genuine and would have misled any ordinary customer. The Director of Campaigns and Communications at Choice, Andy Kelly, says it's a big blow to Coles.
8: I think the damage to trust in Coles will be huge from this, but consumers were already starting to question, you know, do these promotions, do these specials actually represent a genuine discount or not?
5: Coles says their priority has always been and will continue to be delivering value to their customers. The Leader of the Opposition will deliver his budget reply tonight, outlining the Coalition's plan to end mass migration and reserve Australia's welfare system for citizens only. Political reporter Isabella Tolhurst has more.
9: Angus Taylor's budget reply speech expands on the Coalition's migration policy based on putting Australians first. He wants to exclude migrants, including permanent residents, from receiving taxpayer-funded welfare and NDIS supports. He says it would be grandfathered, so wouldn't apply to current migrants. Mr. Taylor says he wants more people to aim for citizenship as a result.
10: If you commit to this country, we'll commit to you. And that's how it should be. That's the Australia I grew up in, and it's the Australia I want to see again.
9: The Coalition is also proposing to link migration to housing supply, saying it's become too hard for Australians to buy a home.
5: Overseas now, and China's president has delivered a warning to Donald Trump about Taiwan as the two leaders meet in Beijing. His foreign affairs reporter, Stephen Jejets.
11: Xi Jinping and US President Donald Trump met for more than 2 hours today, discussing trade, the war in Iran, North Korea, and a host of other issues. China has been pressing the US to stop weapons sales to Taiwan and trying to convince the Trump administration to make a statement opposing Taiwanese independence. Chinese state media say that Xi Jinping told Donald Trump that if the Taiwan issue isn't handled properly by the US and China, then the two countries risk clashing or even coming into conflict.
5: In sport, the Blues can wrap up back-to-back women's State of Origin titles at Brisbane's Lang Park tonight. Jessica Stewart reports.
12: The Maroons will be desperate to force the Women's State of Origin series to a deciding match on the Gold Coast later this month. Both sides held their traditional team walks through a wet and miserable Brisbane CBD earlier today, ahead of tonight's game two at Lang Park. New South Wales will debut forward Rima Butler, who comes in for an injured Tiana Penetani-Gray, while Queensland has recalled Jasmine Peters for Phoenix Rain Hippie, who suffered a hamstring injury in Game 1 in Newcastle. Kickoff is 7:45 local time.
5: Briefly in finance, the Australian share market has lifted slightly. The ASX has closed up 0.1% and the Aussie dollar is higher at 72.6 US cents. Queensland's weather, isolated showers in the east of the state with showers tending scattered about the north tropical coast. Brisbane and the Gold Coast 15 to 24, the Sunshine Coast 15 to 23 and Ipswich 11 to a top of 20.

0: Game two of Women's State of Origin. This is Joel Spreadborough, Johnny Manning and Jess Stewart on 612 ABC Brisbane and ABC Sport.
1: At 5 minutes past five, and I think this is officially okay to say welcome to Magic Round. 612 ABC Brisbane, ABC Radio Queensland has set up camp at the southern end of the Great Cauldron. We'll be here for the next 4 days, starting tonight. My name's Joel Spreadborough, joined by a voice. If you were just listening to the news, you would have heard this voice sharply reporting on the world of

0: Sport. Good afternoon to you, Jess Stewart.
1: Hello. So glad to be here. The rain is not dampening these spirits. Oh, I'm so happy to be here with you both.
0: You're everywhere.
1: I'm everywhere. I'm coming to you from the studio. I'm coming to you from here. I'm just popping up
2: multi-platform
1: everywhere.
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0: And that Jess beautiful Stewart. Husky voice that you just heard speaking then is the one and only Johnny Manning wearing his 1980 Queensland strip tonight.
2: Mm-hmm.
0: G'day,
1: I love
0: Johnny.
1: It.
2: Jolie, Jess, what a night to be here. Number one, we're kicking off

0: Name it. If it's the Blues versus the Maroons, I'm all in.
1: You just channeled every single Australian sporting CEO of the last two decades with that spiel, and I loved every word of it.
0: And the weather, Joel, yes, I mean, it is a rain-soaked Lang Park here tonight, but all I can do is cast my mind back to those old origins. Game 2, 1984, Crush's air swing from the dropout under the post. Greg Dowling grasping the ball off the King's chip.
1: The glue fingers of Greg Dowling, yeah.
0: Then you push forward a few years to Game 2, 87, SCG in the mud, Alfie Langer's coming of age origin.
1: Yep.
0: This is what origin is all about. We don't want the free-flowing game. We want the ground-and-pound, smash-mouth football that we expect from these huge titanic encounters. I can't wait.
1: Well, they're no strangers to sodden conditions. The women's origin, it's often falling in wet conditions. Newcastle, we saw a little bit of a scrappy affair a couple of weeks ago. The boot of Jesse Southwell and the late try by Jess Sergis getting it for the Blues, Jess Stewart. But a lot of talk in the aftermath of that opener about error rates, about a bit of cohesion, a lot of one-out sort of footy. I think the one-out hit-ups were 100 more or something than the same game last year. The narrative leading into this game too is the players basically saying, I'm paraphrasing here, we'll be so much better for the run.
2: They certainly will be better for the run. And I guess I've been talking to players a lot this week and leading into this second match as to what, you know, where this Origin series fits in the schedule, right? It gets debate. There's so much debate about it every year. You know, we see it as almost like a pre into their NRLW season. How does it fit with Magic Round? I know we're going to talk about that in a bit and a bit later. But they come into it, obviously, having played no real serious football. And I guess we did see a bit of a byproduct about that a couple of weeks ago. But what I did love is that we saw a true origin game, in my opinion. Yeah, there was errors, but it was gritty. It was hard-hitting. It was the origin moments that defined that match. It was the Abby Church try-saver, the big shot out of the line. At one point, I'm trying to remember who it was that did that and kind of forced the ball and changed the momentum late in the game from a Blues perspective. It was those big moments, and we talk about origin moments a lot. Yeah. It's not the fancy, flashy tries. It's the big hits, the tackles. They're the ones that change the games in origin. And there's been a lot talked about in the NRL this year about whether or not the six against changed it. Do we want the 30-20 or do we want the 11-6? And I think if you talk to the players, they love those gritty, scrappy matches where we see fighting tooth and nail right to the end.
1: You mentioned those moments, and John Strange, Blues coach, was asked directly about this week, the lack of these interpretations in the women's game, and basically saying, aside from the scrap that we saw, which is understandable given we are still a couple of months away, the season starts in July for these girls, the NRLW. A lot of players running out tonight of the 34 have not played competitive football since the end of the last NRLW season. It's an ongoing discussion and one we'll get into. We did see those moments. I think Jocelyn Kelleher coming out of the line, putting on hit at one point. That was an enormous bit of magic. And tonight we see these stars and many more lining up. Johnny, I wanted to mention a couple of the milestones tonight, because Kezzy Apps becomes the oldest women's origin player from either side tonight at 35 years young.
0: That's almost John Ferguson-like, you know, making a debut in origin at that age. But she's evergreen, Kezzy Apps. She doesn't seem to be slowing down at all. And there are a number of veterans in that Blues team who just seem to be getting better with age. If you look at the Queensland team, there's a lot of youth in that team. You know, a lot of people sort of under the age of 23, 24, really starting to find their feet in the NRLW. But it just makes for yet another storyline. You know, we've got those Isabel Kelly, who's been around seemingly forever, against these young and up-and-comers. You know, there's that back line for Queensland, bar say Tamika Upton, there's a lot of youth coming through in that back line.
2: And I guess we're talking about physicality. 35 with Kezzy Apps, she is probably the one that lays the platform, in my opinion, for the Blues and their physicality. I've interviewed her so many times, and she walks in, she's covered in bruises after an origin match. And even in a regular NRLW season, you tap to her and she's covered in bruises most of the time. She's often bleeding after games. So when you've got your eldest player going out there, laying her body on the line, that's where you're seeing the, you know, the standard being set, I believe.
1: And coming in for Tiana Pennetone, who played 70 minutes in the opener as well. So welcome to the starting side. We need the maximum output from you, and she won't shy away from
0: it. But that's origin, isn't it?
1: Sure,
0: you
1: know,
0: you get given the opportunity and all bets are off. All that matters is the in this case, the 70 minutes in front of you.
1: Was that a little bit of gruff in your voice when just on the words, that's Origin then? It sounded like you said...

0: Well,
1: that's Origin, isn't it?
0: I might have just dropped a couple.
1: I swear there was a couple.
0: That's Origin.
1: That's Origin.
2: That's Origin.
0: But
3: it really is.
0: But further to Jess's point, your point as well, Keziap's 35, Yasmin Meek's 32, Olivia Higgins 33, Corbin Baxter 32. There's a lot of experience in there, but then you sort of juxtapose that with the person who's going to be guiding them around the park, that Blues team, Jesse Southwell.
1: Mm.
0: She seems like she's 26. She's only 21.
2: Yeah.
0: You know?
1: Two-time premiership winner at 21 years.

0: Unbelievable.
1: The composure. And it's funny because they speak about Newcastle as a mini hoodoo ground for this Blues side. Short-lived history, but breaking that hoodoo via her control and obviously snapping the field goal. Believe it or not, Queensland haven't won here, which amazing. I almost feel like I'm swearing on radio saying that. Apologies to anyone offended, but that is a statistic that's accurate. Short history, of course, in this format, but they're yet to get the chocolates against the Blues here, and it's a stern test. It is a high-quality Blues outfit, 1-17. Doesn't get any weaker. Rima Butler, Gillaroo, coming onto that bench as well with Penetani missing.
0: Can I tell you guys a little secret?
2: Go for it.
0: In preparation for this, I went back and watched the highlights of the first ever women's State of Origin at ANZ Stadium here in Brisbane 27 years ago.
2: Wow.
0: And you're saying that, yeah, Queensland have never won here at Lang Park. They won 18-16 in that game in what was a remarkably high-quality game given the development of the women's game that we've seen till now. It's a spectacular watch. If you get a chance, you've got a few extra minutes, go back and watch it. There are some great tries.
1: You're going to love this as a stats guy and a sport lover. So that team, that interstate challenge team, featuring names like current Titans coach Karen Murphy, went on to win 16 straight. The achievement equaled by Steve Waugh's
0: Australian cricket team on two occasions.
1: Two occasions. 16 is this magic number for Australian sport, and the Queenslanders grabbed it in the Interstate Challenge. We've got plenty coming up for you over the next 2 hours. We're going to have a look at the conditions over the next few days. It has been raining today. I'll give a shout-out to Peter Scott here and Matthew Connors here as well, keeping everything dry except for us, but that's all right. It's ABC kit anyway. We're going to hear, obviously, about the NRL, the big magic round coming up starting tomorrow night. We got two head coaches chatting to us tonight in Josh Hannay and Todd Greenberg as well. Jess, the QRL, talking today about some remarkable growth in participation. We're going to dive into that.
2: Oh, fantastic numbers. You'll have to tune in later for that one because I think it sends a bit of a warning shot perhaps to those rivals in the AFL that are making ground here in Queensland, but also just a sign of where are we going to continue to put expansion teams in the NRL. And if you're Peter Vallandis visiting the Queensland, which I know you are up here in this couple these next few days, there's some potentials for, you know, Western corridors, things like that, and the numbers are showing, I think.
0: I'm leading the bid for the new expansion team to be in Turinga.
1: What's the emblem? What are you calling them?
0: We'll work on it.
1: The Turinga Turnips?
0: Yeah, maybe something like that.
1: Cover something. Okay, we talk about the Cauldron, we talk about Lang Park, we talk about this mythical energy. People from New South Wales...

0: What an anthem to get us underway tonight. It was a funny thing, listening to Hunters and Collectors, Holy Grail, everyone here, heart rate's elevating, really starting to think about it. We got into the song a little bit early. We were actually going to talk a bit more about the build-up, but just couldn't help ourselves and push the button, Johnny. That's what the Queenslanders are going to need to do tonight.
1: On nights like this, it's really hard to stop from playing songs like Holy Grail, Enter Sandman, those sorts of songs. So I hope they're on the list tonight, Jolie.
0: They're all there. Don't you worry.
2: That lineup, I have no doubt.
0: It is 612 ABC Brisbane, ABC Radio Queensland. We're live at Lang Park ahead of Game 2 of the Women's State of Origin Series. The Blues 1-0 up. Queensland looking to overturn a losing record at the Cauldron and doing it up against a pretty talented Blues outfit. And I was saying before the Holy Grail that obviously the Blues, they don't seem to have that complex around Lang Park, a.k.a. the Cauldron. Kennedy Cherrington was chatting earlier this week and kind of summing up how the girls feel about coming to this great ground.
3: Like last year with Magic Round, the energy, seeing the fans in the streets and being a part of this roster, I think it's very important that we have a kind of the women's game a part of it. You know, we do our own sort of Magic Round, but with the men's and so many games with footy, there's a lot of eyes on the crowd. So I think that's been an awesome momentum to take into the NRLW season, creating like a normality with the household names, with the women's game. And

0: just propelling that into the NRLW season, I think that's an opportunity that we can't miss.
1: Yeah, Kennedy Charrington there. Obviously, it's a huge part to be involved in the schedule now, the platform, the optics of being part of this Magic Round weekend is massive. It's a huge boon for the NRL. At the same time, as we've been talking about, a lot of critics after game one and last year as well, talking about the scheduling and it being a little bit unfair. My point on this is basically, if you're the NRL and you're putting the girls on this platform, on this pulpit, with all of this exposure, this profile, this media, running them into these games with zero

0: my opinion. And whether that's in July, August, and it starts earlier in like a April, you know, March, like maybe does it start with the men's season and then it finishes a bit earlier? You know, that's probably where I'm looking at for this idea of how it works. And it probably aligns more with when do the women become professional? When does the whole list become professional? And that's when we have to find the right place for it. Because it, I didn't mind Origin 1. As I said, I thought it was really gritty. Yeah, the errors were there, but I love that brand of, like, body on the line and that's all that happens.
1: Yeah. The
0: all
1: spirit,
0: that matters, the spirit
1: sure.
0: of Origin wasn't lacking. But and the players don't seem to mind that element of it. But as for the showcase and the brand of what you're trying to do, I can see the optics are not great either.
2: Yeah, look, I think we can all agree Abdo and PVL won't be taking footage from game one across to America to sell the game. All right, and that, but that's not a slight on anyone. And I agree with Jess that it wasn't lacking in any sort of Origin spirit, and it was a tight encounter, went down to the wire, true Origin football, right? But I also agree with Jess talking around the timing of the season. Now, there are reasons why the NRLW play a truncated season. There's certain things about levels of professionalism, full-time training, insurance, all of those things feed into it. But I think we do need to potentially amend the start time. So we are hitting this window now with Origin, and maybe instead of Origin 2 tonight, maybe it's Origin 3. And then, as you said, have that standalone grand final weekend, be it in June or July, whenever that is, and we've got a really, really good season there. Because if we talk about these, you know, elite athletes training, having zero game time, then going straight into a state of Origin, I think we're forgetting about the player welfare here. Because when you get into an Origin, your brain will do something slightly different. You'll go up a couple of levels. You want to go, you know, you'll really want to run through walls. Everyone says you grow another foot when you put on an Origin jersey. The girls' brains are wanting to do that, but their bodies aren't battle-hardened yet. And I think that's posing a risk for injury as well. And we can see it with young Phoenix being, you know, ruled out for a soft tissue injury as well. So I think we really need to scale that back and say, okay, what's best for the game? I mean the women's game, not necessarily what's best for the game's bank account. And I think that might then bring a little bit of common sense into when we play the season and maintaining this Origin window, which, as Jess pointed out, it's a perfect window for Origin. It's winter.
3: Yeah,
2: Origin can't be played in March. It can't be played in September. It's winter.
0: And what we do know is it's rating really well.
3: Absolutely.
0: It's got the eyes on the screen, so that's important. And that's why I don't think we move the Origin series too much, but we have to figure out where the... Or find, do we have to make sure the players are... There's some kind of... You have to play in a Q Cup version, New South Wales Cup, and you have to play a certain number of games to be eligible for selection. I don't know.
2: It's just no good getting off the training paddock and go
3: straight into
2: state of Origin. Yeah. It's just no good. I mean, where's Andrew and Peter? I think we've got the answer right here. We've just outlined it. Let's get them on and tell them what they should
4: do. I've texted both of them. Yeah, they haven't replied to me. Yeah, they might still have me blocked.
2: Andrew Abdo and Peter Volandis. They're around here somewhere.
3: Andrew!
2: Sure.
3: No, he's not coming. Look, 26,022 people were here this time last year. That was a record at the time. That will continue to build. Despite the weather, that will likely do. It all comes down to that platform. But as part of the bigger discussion around Magic Round, it's interesting what you say, Jess, about that standalone element. Money continues to grow up. It'll be... salary cap will pass $1.5 million in the next couple of years. Probably needs to go a little bit further north for that true standalone elite professional
2: value.
3: You mean
2: to the Cowboys? You're right. It's got to go... Sorry. I was about to agree with you there wholeheartedly.
3: Help yourself. We know that Magic Round itself is a huge boon for Brisbane here, the southeast. People flock to it. 4 days straight of rugby league. That's a bonus. We're hearing so much about it. Very soon we're going to have a look at the condition of the ground itself. But let's just have a quick chat to hear from the boss of Brisbane Economic Development Agency, Anthony Ryan, who I will paraphrase by saying was basically licking his lips when he spoke on 612 Brisbane Breakfast.
5: We're really wanting to do is encourage people to get into Brisbane. If you got your tickets, get into Brisbane early, get into the city. Like, we've got some amazing new sites. King George Square this year is called Magic Hub, and it's a really wonderful family activation site. You can see all the games. There's going to be players there, interviews, you know, have media there. And then if you're after a little bit more of a wilder time, you can go into Fanland at Star and also soak up the atmosphere there. And once again, there'll be player atmosphere. So

0: What we've done is festivalise the city so more and more people can get in early, have some fun, and then just walk along Roma Street, you know, basically straight up into Suncorp Stadium.
1: Anthony Ryan there, beater. Johnny, you were taking notes during that for the ones that want to go on after it. Do you need me to draw your maps to any of those venues?
2: Yeah, okay? I'll leave some breadcrumbs behind me so you can follow me through the city as I go.
1: They will be devoured. We are focusing on the football tonight. Huge week of NRL. Weekend of NRL, of course, it all begins tonight. Tomorrow night, the Sharks and the Bulldogs, the Dolphins and Rabbitohs will kick off Magic Round. Jess, you've been on the ground all week, sussing it out. Basically, when it comes to it, Magic Round lives or dies on the spectacle on the field. Let's be completely honest. If the football's dour, the mood sours. So you've done a little bit of intel, bit of recon for us on this front.
3: Yeah, I did. I was fortunate enough to get a bit of a chat from a very busy man, perhaps the busiest man, not PVL and not Abdo the speaker, but the busiest man, Matt Oliver. He is the head grounds manager here at Lang Park. And he's been working overtime preparing this spectacular pitch. But I was very fortunate to chat to him ahead of this next 4 days. ABC ahead of one of the biggest weekends in rugby league. You're the head grounds manager here at Lang Park. I guess, firstly, have you lost much sleep over the last couple of weeks? Rain, the sun's peeking out at the moment, but it is looking too kind to you, the forecast over the next few days.
4: We're always keeping an eye on the forecast. I certainly have slept better, I'm not going to lie. But, hopefully the sun's peeking out now, so hopefully that's a sign of things to come over the next few days.
3: I guess all the hard work's been done. Is rain really your biggest enemy over the next few days? You know, there's lots of eager football players that will run plenty of boots through this ground over the next few weeks, and lots of tries and things like that, big hit-ups. But is rain really the biggest enemy that you're worried about right now?
4: It's certainly not my favourite thing, but we can't control the weather, so it is what it is. We've had a really good preparation on the field leading into Women's State of Origin and then Magic Round, so what will be, and we'll get through it like we do every year.
3: Tell me about that preparation. Really, when do you start going, OK, this is what we've got to do to get this field ready for 9 rugby league matches over 4 days? Given the work that's already gone into this with the likes of the military tattoo, we've had Ed Sheeran, we've had multiple rugby league and sporting matches here already. When do you sit down on the calendar and go, OK, this is where we've got to start thinking about this now?
4: It's a great question. It's when the fixture first comes out, in all honesty. So if that comes out in October or early November, that's when we start our planning and we work back from there. So all our decisions throughout, you know, strategic turf replacement and our inputs on the field start basically at that point, leading into Magic Round. And then we really ramp up our inputs and our preparations on the field in terms of machinery and intervention, you know, 3 or 4 weeks out. But of course, we're still hosting other major events during that time as well. So we've really got to be quite cautious about the impacts of those. And then, yes, obviously we had the NRL here and then rugby reunion on Friday, and then preparing now for Women's Origin on Thursday night.
3: And this is your first Magic Round in charge here. I think maybe second, third, fourth.
4: This is my fourth one.
3: Fourth, there you go. Yeah. What have you learnt from the last few that kind of better prepares you each year?
4: I think we as a team now are certainly well versed of what to expect. Rugby league is typically played the same way each match, the same wear patterns. We know what we can control. We obviously can't control the weather, but we can certainly control the inputs on the field leading in. So we're controlling, you know, typically how much moisture is in the field, the firmness, the traction and the like, and obviously grass coverage, the height of the grass. But the one thing we can't control is the weather, but, you know, we can kind of mitigate to a certain degree on that. It is a huge test. It is a huge test for the field. It's quite a rare event around the world globally to be having this amount of content in 4 days, particularly all broadcast major events. So we love what we do and we think it's a huge challenge.
3: You see, the AFL's jumped off the back of the NRL's decision to host an event like this, their own version in Gather Round. But the one thing they can't do is they haven't been able to crack the idea of having all of their games at that one venue of the Adelaide Oval. Is that something that you're very proud of, that you can host what was originally 8 games? You now have the 9 Women's Origin, obviously, on the Thursday night. Is that something that really is the true beauty of Magic Round, that as a spectator you walk up to Caxton Street, you come straight back down and you can be here over this whole weekend?
4: Yeah, it is. It's an awesome atmosphere. It's a great carnival, you know, type of event. One of the things that we, you know, do pride ourselves on is that whole fact that it is all here. You know, it's a one-stop shop type.

0: you've got the plazas outside, everyone comes and has a great time with their family and friends, and obviously come watch your favourite team out here, and then you might pop out and then come back a bit later on. I guess the one thing that's a little different with the AFL's version is that the games are a lot longer for the AFL, so I think it would be much harder to try and fit that amount of content in one venue such as Adelaide Oval, so I think that's why they've gone and diversified. But the fact that most games are 80 minutes here, it works really well, and hopefully it's here for a long time to come.
1: And do you sleep in here over the next 4 days, and how many staff do you also bring in for this extra 4 days as well?
0: No, I certainly don't sleep here. All of our plans are in place. We've got three full-time staff, and then a pool of casual staff which will supplement my team over the 4 days, and then we'll have a bit of a brief period overnight of rest, and then we're back into it first thing each morning, ready for the next day's play. Come Sunday, by the last game, the field should still be performing as well as it was on Thursday. Yes, it may look a little different, it may be a little bit worn, but that's fine, it's all cosmetic.
1: The fan experience this weekend, the staff at Lake Park do a wonderful job in bringing in, hundreds of kegs of beer and all the likes. How much work is going on behind the scenes here just to make sure this venue's ready for everything that comes with watching football and all the entertainment, etc., behind the scenes?
0: Yeah, a huge amount's gone in behind the scenes across multiple departments, events, cleaning, assets, catering. There is myriad of things being built, right the way around the stadium. The precinct out on Caxton Street's huge. And just the fact that we're able to turn the venue around each day, everyone's going to come in, the venue's going to look fresh, it's going to look clean, and ready to host another two or three games of a rugby league, and everyone will have a great experience. So it's been a huge undertaking over the last few days to get it really ready for this weekend.
1: Well, I can tell you he wouldn't have liked the way today's unfolded. A fair bit of rain about, and the radar hasn't really improved much for the weekend. I know I've been chatting to Jackie McLaren, our weather reporter, and we hopefully have her on for a brief moment later in the OB. But, yeah, it's not been ideal today, and it's looking pretty soggy throughout the weekend. But what he did say to me off camera was it's mostly cosmetic. So hopefully, he said, don't fear, the ground's actually not that bad. It's just going to look bad. It's going to look really ripped up, and it's mostly cosmetic.
2: Okay, that's encouraging.
3: That radar's reading like a Greek tragedy at the moment.
2: You're a keen gardener. Do you ever say that to your wife at home? Don't worry about it. It's
3: cosmetic.
1: It's cosmetic.
2: Under the surface.
3: See that I was supposed to cut down that fell into the shed.
2: Yeah.
3: Just cosmetic.
2: It's cosmetic for now. Well, yeah. I love it when you walk around the bowels of this great ground and you do see how very seriously they take ground maintenance.
3: Yeah. Oh, yeah.
2: Gigantic rolls of basically spare turf. I say B turf, C turf, D turf sometimes, ready to be deployed, and it might just need to be over the course of the next 4 days. It is ABC Radio Brisbane in Queensland, 612 Brisbane. We are live at Lang Park. People starting to flock along to the ground. We got kickoff in just over 2 hours from now. I think it's time for a little bit of music in our lives. After that, a very special guest. If you're not making it here this weekend, you will be able to hear it live, loud, and gambling ad-free on ABC Radio. The voice of ABC Sport, Andrew Moore, will be joining us live. For now, though, let's run through the jungle. Quarter to six.

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1: This is Joel Spreadborough, Johnny Manning and Jess Stewart on 612 ABC Brisbane and ABC Sport.
0: 20 to 6. And I tell you what, before that song, Johnny, it went for 3 minutes. I said the crowd is starting to trickle in. The course of that 3 minutes and then about 15 seconds for that little bit of audio on the back of it, those numbers have quadrupled.
2: I think they're here to see the coverage that we're broadcasting right now, Joel. There's a game on as well, but
0: tonight.
2: Yeah. I think that
0: should have checked my local guide.
2: That's what they're here to see.
0: Game two. I'm that excited that I misquoted the time before that song. I added 15 minutes to the clock because I can't wait for kickoff. I also thought they might be coming to see our next guest, who's in. Got his travelling bag ready.
2: That's why they're here.
0: If you visit the ABC stand over the course of the week, there will be a live feed into our ABC Sport commentary box, and the man heading that up. The one and only Andrew Moore. Welcome to beautiful, sunny Queensland, Andrew.
3: You've done it again, Joel. John, Jess, just call me Jandrew. I feel weird. I'm having a J. No, every year we come here, it's the most beautiful climate of all time, apart from Magic Round Week.
0: Right? What happens?
3: Crazy.
0: What goes on?
3: I know, I don't know. And women's origin is just cursed for bad weather.
2: Sure is.
0: But the guy spoke earlier, and you're obviously a student of the game, being involved with it over the years. Johnny brought up a couple of those classic wet weather origins, 84, 87.
2: Yeah.
0: They came up. That grit, that determination, we're not always after the flashy flamboyant. Sometimes it's good to see these good, tough arm wrestles.
3: Yeah, I don't know what my favourite wet weather memory is. That Greg Dowling catch off the crossbar was just freakish, but also the Noel Cleal line dropout.
2: The air swing.
3: That was one of the great things ever. And then Wally Lewis pointing down the field when he had to do one, distracted Barry Gomesall and just punted it 50 metres. That only the
0: style.
3: King could do.
2: There's also one that springs to mind, and it's a bit of broken play and Steve Folks getting the ball and Trevor Gilmister coming from his blind side and absolutely wiping him out and announcing himself as a force in State of Origin football.
0: Earning the
2: well.
0: Nickname at that moment.
3: Well, where am I? What about Michael O'Connor's conversion from the
2: 1991 game two, a wonderful kick. Yeah.
0: That's actually my first memory of State of Origin. It's a losing one from my side of the fence, but that... An unbelievable goal kicker thwarting us from the sideline, which I thought was impossible at the time.
2: And that was also MG and Wally, that game, face to face, ready to fight at half time.
0: Was that years later? Because Gordy Tallis and Terry Hill had a similar moment. Not quite as famous, I'd say, as far as an enduring image goes, but up in each other's faces, I believe, in a rainy game in Sydney as well, potentially that night.
3: That one was more physical, wasn't it? Holding on, whereas Wally was trying to push MG to Snap City, and MG almost went there, but it didn't quite. It was, and David Manton's trying to stand in the middle. It was one of the most enduring images of all time.
0: Yeah. And the subsequent quote from Mark Geyer saying, "I didn't know whether to punch him or ask for his autograph."
3: That's right. How good
0: has got to be one of the best. Andrew, the team's up here. Big 4 days. I've got to just get into your This sounds a little bit weird, but into your larynx for a second, because you've got a lot of calling happening. How do you go about it, mate? I said to you before, did you pack the cough lollies? You said, don't worry about it, I'll be all good.
3: No, it's weird. A few people have asked me, even some musicians have asked me what I do to look after my voice. And the answer is nothing. Thankfully, it's pretty resilient.

0: Brilliant. The young Tom really gets affected. It drops a little octave if you're tired, and I think that's pretty normal. Or if you've got a cold, it's harder to battle through. But no, I'm lucky my voice is much more resilient than the rest of me. So it's normally the last thing to crumble.
1: I thought you were going to say beef ragu and Shiraz.
0: Yeah. I like this. I'm prepared to give that a go.
2: Bit of chocolate milk goes down an absolute treat.
0: Well, you can't even get a chalky melt with you lot. There's nothing. Butkus.
2: We've seen the behind-the-scenes magic. Jess Stewart, during that song or during the package before it, ducked off and executed... a perfect TV cross.
0: I wanted to photobomb it, yeah.
3: I was Houdini once again. I was Houdini. I was doing one thing while still on air for another thing. Yeah.
2: Oh, my goodness.
1: The broadcasting ninja.
3: Yeah.
2: Absolute ninja. Andrew Moore with you. It's 18 minutes to 6. Let's just talk a bit of NRL news ahead of the Magic Round as well. The big one yesterday being...
3: been a week, hasn't it?
2: It has been a week. And everyone was saying all year that you will not top Payne Haas leaving the Broncos as story of the year. That's just... put down the glasses. It's in. And then Ivan Cleary says, hold my beer or hold my four trophies. I'm done. Yeah. Andrew Moore, talk us through your reactions.
0: I was legitimately shocked at that news. There had been talk that in 18 months from now, maybe Ivan and Nathan potentially moving on. But for him to announce that he's leaving at the end of this year truly is a stunning revelation. But such is the nature of the Penrith Panthers. They are so well run. They are so far ahead of just about every other club. You compare the meal of St George Illawarra made recently... whereas Penrith make the announcement through Ivan Cleary, they announce Peter Wallace as coach for the next 3 years. They're in really good hands. And now the Ivan Cleary will not want any song and dance. He should get one because what he's done is unbelievable. And he's going to be greatly missed at Penrith. But for Peter Wallace to know he's got these months to really learn more and more, he's been with Ivan Cleary the whole way. They're so well set up, even without Ivan Cleary. But the question is now, what happens to Nathan, right?
1: It kind of helps when you announce that your coach is leaving to have his replacement there ready to announce straight away rather than, we'll let you know.
0: Yes.
2: It's like a speculation tonic, a speculation-killing tonic.
3: Are you a believer of succession plans, Bart? Because we see it in some setups, especially in the AFL and things like that, and we've seen they've not worked in the past. Are you a believer in them?
0: I think, Jess, it depends how successful a club is. And Penrith, to me, seems to be... leading the way in just about everything, from pathways to things they organise with players off the field, for how they get players ready to NRL for NRL, to how they have their coaches prepared. So I think for Penrith, it's a great thing. I think they've been thinking about this, whether it was in 5 years' time or, as it turns out, next year, they believe Peter Wallace is ready. And they wouldn't have made that judgment lightly. They'll have made that having observed him for several years and spoken to him and spoken to Ivan. So... I think in Penrith's case, it's perfect. It's not clearly perfect everywhere, but for Penrith, yes.
2: And the obviously, as you say, that speculation being doused by having Peter Wallace right there for that announcement, but the pedigree of this system and the coaches it's produced, and we talk so much about the players, but there would have been so much talk about what about Seraldo heading back? What about some of those other names that have worked with Ivan Cleary over the years? I believe Willie Peters spent a bit of time there.
1: Barrett, Trent
2: as well.
1: Barrett,
2: Trent Barrett as well. There's names left, right and centre. Andrew, it's hard to say if he's the best pick, but so much of that conversation immediately then turns to the playing field, and now Ivan's going. What's Nathan going to do?
0: So, well, Nathan still has 1 year to go of his contract, but it seemed, at least with the scuttlebutt, he's been quite keen to test the open market from November 1 anyway. And I think he might just be fascinated, like all of us, how much money can he attract? Like, could he get $2 million a year off PNG? And remember, that would be tax-free money. Could he get $2 million from anybody? I think no matter what happens, whether he stays at Penrith or goes elsewhere or even goes to the UK, he's getting $2 million a year. I think it's going to be a record. It just depends where he ends up. There's part of me that wants him to stay at Penrith, even if his dad's not there. It just seems that could be that an amazing one-team player. But it seems clear he's keen to test the open market, and I think it might even stagger him what gets thrown at him.
2: Oh, yeah, I think so.
0: It's going to be a lot of wheelbarrows, cock a block.
2: Where he goes is going to be a point of fascination, Johnny. The Panthers themselves, though, that well-oiled machine. We'll see him in action, obviously, this week. You get to see it live and in the flesh here at Lang Park. that won't miss a beat because of what he's set up, surely. Or do you think this will open the floodgates for the likes of Isaiah Yeo, Liam Martin, some of those players that have been part of this Leota, you know, for the dynasty, basically?
1: Well, if you look at the players they've lost since they won that first grand final 5 years ago, you could almost make a team of the players they've lost. So their succession planning as far as their pathways go is second to none. And one of the things that I've noticed over the last, you know, half a decade with that Penrith team, so number one, largely scandal-free, which is a great thing for a team. But also the rugby league IQ of their players, when you hear them interviewed after a game, before a game, during the week, the IQ of guys like Mitch Kenny, Stephen Crichton, Dylan Edwards, the way they talk about the game is, in my opinion, a

0: I think they're bringing guys through who are going to maintain that level. And obviously with Peter Wallace being an Ivan, I guess, protege, they're going to maintain those standards and levels and systems, which has set them up for the future, which has, you know, led them to so much success over the last half a decade.
1: And that's my reaction, Joel, that I reckon that's part of the decision-making to appoint Peter Wallace, is his relationship with players, and they will feel they're a better chance of retaining those guys you mentioned with Peter Wallace there than with someone from the outside.
2: Yeah, well said. Andrew Moore with you, and I do understand you've got a limited word count this week. I think they've cut you down to 30 million words per Magic Round this year.
1: Okay.
2: We're going to steal a few more of them.
1: However many you like, Joel.
2: Game of the round, obviously, in your view, Magic Round, is some big contests. We chatted on this briefly before, but why is the one you're looking at going to be the one to watch?
1: Well, I can't go past tonight. I'm really pumped about Origin first and foremost. But to me, the game of the weekend could well be the 8 o'clock game tomorrow, South and the Dolphins. I think that'll be a really high-scoring game. South are thrilling to watch this year. We called them last week when they annihilated Cronulla, even though they didn't have Latrell Mitchell or Jack White, and they have Latrell Mitchell back this week. And the Dolphins have been pretty ordinary to start the year. But just the last three or four weeks, there's some promising signs, and they've got enormous strike power. And I know some people complain about the high scores, but wouldn't surprise me if that game tomorrow is 38-34 and we're all like, how good was that?
2: Yeah.
1: It could be a beauty.
3: It's you always that fascination too with Wayne taking on
1: yes.
3: former club and yep. whether or not he's the mastermind once again. And it's just yep. that coaching battle, isn't it?
1: But there's also some really intriguing matchups, Jess. Like, I'm calling the 6 o'clock game tomorrow. Canterbury, Bankstown. Are they in a hole they can't get out of? Have they really outsmarted themselves? They've been so ordinary, and they're against a Cronulla team that can either be an 8.5 out of 10 or a 2.5 out of 10. You never quite know. If they're an 8.5 out of 10, I'm not sure Canterbury, this year's version, can go with them. So there are some really interesting matchups. Can Melbourne win two in a row? They play a Parramatta team that's, like the Tigers, a little compromised with injury, and then it all comes down at 6:25 Sunday night. Penrith against St George Illawarra. What happens there? I can't wait to find out.
2: It'd take a very brave fan to call it as the miracle upset, wouldn't it?
0: The odds Penrith are to beat St George.
2: Yeah,
0: it's less than what Winks was at
2: Nathan
0: any part
2: Cleary,
0: of his career.
2: Yeah, okay, all right. Nathan Cleary winning Origin in Sydney, kind of money.
0: Just yeah. Unbackable.
2: You mentioned that obviously tonight we are here, the women's Origin game too, Andrew. Let's get your wrap up on that. Who wins? Why? Where does... let's go the Blues, obviously. Where do they need to improve and where can Queensland get them?
1: I think both teams need to improve their ball handling. I thought New South Wales looked stronger the game went on at Newcastle. And they dominated the second half. Queensland only had one or two opportunities. What I'd love to see from Queensland is them play some footy, or just hit and barge and kick. And with their 5'8 Kiriratu, they've got a very big kicking game, but they need to play some footy. They've got to score points. You mentioned earlier, Queensland has lost both games here at Lang Park in Brisbane, which is stunning, and been pretty well beaten as well. So they'd be really keen to turn that around. Like most Origin men's or women's, I want a decider. So even though I'm a New South Wales Welshman, I'd love Queensland to win at home this evening. But they've got to play some footy. They can't just play through the forwards. I know they've got some younger players than the Blues may have, as you mentioned. But if New South Wales forwards match it with Queensland and then it's up to Isabel Kelly and Jess Sergis, Queensland don't have a chance. They've got to play some footy, and I hope they do.
2: Get it out. That stat I mentioned, it was 155 one-pass hit-ups in Game 1, which is almost double corresponding game last year. Which...
1: It's also in keeping with the other thing you're talking about, the outrageous scheduling of it, where they don't have any sort of game. It's just... It is unfair that their biggest spotlight is cast when they're least prepared for it. And they train their backsides off and they're very, very fit and all of that, but nothing beats being out on the field, and they just haven't had it. In all the years I've been covering women's footy, Game 2 is always better than Game 1, although it's only the fourth year we've had multiple games, but it's always better, as you'd expect it to be.
2: Absolutely. A bit more battle-hardened. Andrew Moore, the voice of ABC Sport, it's been an absolute pleasure having you down here for the setup. We'll keep our eye on you because we've got the live cam into the comm box.
1: That's a weird thing. You know what worries me most, Joel, is... tomorrow night, Saturday and Sunday, when Luke Lewis and John Gibbs are together in that box, because Louie tends to steal Gibbs' phone programs, put stuff in his bag, it'll all be on tape and live.
2: It'll be a TV series by the end of the year.
1: It could easily be better than Survivor. Yeah,
2: good luck to you.

0: Mate, thanks so much. Happy calling. Enjoy Magic Round.
1: Thank you, Triple J's. You too.
2: Triple J's.
0: There we go. Jandrew Moore there with Joel Stripper, John Madding, Jess Stewart. It's coming up. It's 8 minutes to six. We've got a very special guest coming up next, Johnny.
3: Absolutely, mate. So we're talking to the head coach of the North Queensland Cowboys, Toddy Payton.
0: That's absolutely right. Stick around, Todd Payton, coming up next.
4: Joel Spreadborough, Johnny Manning and Jess Stewart, live from Lang Park for Game 2 of Women's State of Origin on 612 ABC Brisbane and ABC Sport.
0: Oh, that was pretty cool having Andrew Moore along, guys, before the 6 o'clock news. It gets cooler from here in a literal sense as well. I haven't got the raincoat on at the moment, feeling a little bit of chill. Give a quick crowd update. Looks like we've got... I think we're well on track, Jess, to beat that mark. 26-0-choo-choo. That was the number from last year. Say goodbye to that despite the weather. Now, Johnny Manning, as a former North Queensland Cowboy, a very, very ardent supporter, you don't miss many opportunities to reference the Cowboys, usually in the most positive fashion.
3: Mm-hmm.
0: You've also got a very handy black book when it comes to your Cowboys contacts. And the guy you've got up for us next is a... He's got a pretty big job ahead of him this week.
3: Yeah, he certainly does. We'd like to welcome to the program Cowboys head coach Todd Payton. Good evening, coach. Thanks for joining us.
5: Leno, how are you going? And others?
3: Look, you're here with myself, Joel and Jess, coach, and it's a pretty wet Suncorp Stadium, so maybe that might factor into your last-minute plans before Saturday's game. But before we get into that, Todd... It's a bit of a roller coaster season, 2026, for you guys. So far, 6-4, sitting in seventh. I want to talk about way back when in Vegas. It seems so long ago you guys played Newcastle in Vegas, then came back and unfortunately went down to a rabid West Tigers at Leichhardt. After two straight losses, coach, you certainly corrected the ship. I'd like to know what it's like for a coach in that situation. Do you throw everything out the window and start again, or do you turn around and say, hey, we need to stick to what we're doing, it's going to come good?
5: No, mate, we double down and just stay calm and focused on what we need to do. I thought we were pretty close to the market in that Newcastle game, missed some opportunities, got into winning positions twice after being 12 points down, and, we were just off the mark down at the Tigers after submitting in 10 minutes into the game. Not comfortable times, but no one panicked, and I'm sure in our next month of footy, and I'm really proud of them that responded, and disappointed with how we were on the weekend. Should be sitting 7-3, but that's not the case. We go down to Magic Round and fly another day.
2: Well, Jess Stewart here from ABC. Really glad to be chatting to you. Just wanted to chat about the loss of Tommy Dearden, and he's your co-captain. He's such a general for your team, and obviously you've had Jake Clifford there playing at halfback. How much are you looking forward to seeing what he can do, kind of running the team around the park this week in the absence of Tommy Dearden, and how much is Tommy and his injury a loss to you?
5: Yeah, Tommy's been the focal point of what we've done here for the last couple of years. You know, we've seen he's won our player of the year the last couple of seasons. He's grown and matured with his footy. He's done some exceptional stuff at Origin level. So he's, an out-and-out leader for us. But I've got to say, Jake Clifford has probably been the more consistent player within our spine over the first 10 weeks. So he's experienced. He's been mentioned in the Origin selection. And, he's super excited. We've kind of simplified his role within the team. I want him to run the ball as much as he can. He needs to kick well. And he's tackle well, and he's done those three things that he's seen him in pretty best form. So, he doesn't have to dress things up too much come Saturday. It's just do the same things he's been doing the last few weeks.
0: Todd, you mentioned that name there, Clifford, one of many names circling around Origin selection, which is obviously imminent. Jeremiah's obviously on the sideline, which has thrust Helam Lukey into those conversations. Jacko Perdue as well. What do you reckon about these young bucks, mate, that have been lighting it up most weeks, making that transition into Maroon?
5: Yeah, I think it's great for them. I think it's great for our club and our group. Both Helam and Jackson have come through our Pathways program. Helam's had a torrid time with some injury and a couple of knee reconstructions. So to see him string 10 games together, it's been great for us. Jackson, well, he's won

0: span. You know, he's playing out of position essentially since he's come into first grade, and he's being considered at Origin level. So I think it's exciting. I think the six-man bench will probably mean that we lose one or two more than we'd expect to lose, but I'd rather be a coach that has that dilemma than not. So it's great for those guys. They're in good form. They deserve everything they get.
1: Todd, I've spoken to you ad nauseum about how great a footballing nursery Mackay is, and obviously Jacko Perdue comes from Mackay. Now, you have another debutant named in the 19, this weekend in Xavier Kerrisk alongside Liam Sutton. Tell me what it's like to hand two guys like that their first grade debut jerseys.
0: Yeah, so it's a little bit different this year, you know. That six-man rotation, so Xavier's part of that six-man rotation. Does he get on the field or doesn't he? It depends on the flow of the game, HIAs, injuries, all that sort of stuff. The plan is he'll get a bit of time, but that may change. But having to tell Liam Sutton is one of the better parts of my job, mate. For Liam, he has, you know, been a highly talented junior coming through the grades, and you know, he spent some time down at Newcastle. It didn't work out for him, and he had to work hard. Coming back through the Q Cup, got playing in the year at Winter Manly last year, and he's got an opportunity with us. And, you know, to see the joy on his face and the excitement and how he's been through the week, it's one of those better parts of the job, mate. And to answer your question around Mackay, it's been a great breeding ground for us. The kids that come out of there are hardworking, they're respectful, they're attached to the Cowboys. They've always cheered and barracked for our club, and playing for us means something more to them.
2: Todd, we're going to have to leave it there, mate. We very much appreciate you coming on tonight. Good luck against the Roosters. That's 5:30 tomorrow. 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
4: Good evening, ABC News with Sue Fitzpatrick. Multiple passengers have been injured, some with life-threatening head injuries, in a bus crash on Queensland's Bruce Highway. The large coach crashed at Gumloo between Townsville and Bowen just after 4 o'clock this afternoon. Paramedics have sent 11 Queensland ambulance crews to the scene and 2 rescue helicopters. Queensland police say they believe the coach rolled. The Bruce Highway is closed in both directions. A new report by the Australian Transport Safety Bureau has found a Whitsunday helicopter pilot's skill and quick thinking enabled a safe emergency landing in the ocean. Liam O'Connell reports.
5: On the 25th of January, the pilot took off from Shute Harbour for a short flight to Daydream Island. The ATSB report found that after climbing to 1,000 feet, the helicopter's engine began losing power. It found the pilot performed an uncommanded descent and landed uninjured in the water before being rescued by water police 20 minutes later. ATSB Director of Transport Safety, Dr. Stuart Godley, said the incident highlighted the importance of pilot training.
4: The Queensland Parliament has found opposition leader Stephen Miles in contempt after a recommendation from the Ethics Committee. Mr. Miles apologised earlier today after the committee found he had misled the House when he claimed last year Deputy Premier Jarrod Bleij failed to declare a conflict of interest during the state election. During debate on the motion, Manager of Opposition Business Mick de Brenny told the House the committee's finding was a politically motivated decision. Leader of the House Christian Rowan said every MP had a responsibility to ensure their statements in Parliament are accurate and truthful. The consumer watchdog will seek a substantial penalty against Coles after winning its federal court case over misleading discounts in the supermarket giant's Down Down pricing campaign. National Consumer Affairs reporter Michael Atkin has more.
6: In a stunning judgment, Justice Michael O'Brien has found that Coles misled shoppers on the discounts it charged on its Down Down promotional program, and it did this because it didn't sell the product at the higher was price for long enough. So based on Coles' own policies at the time, Coles had a policy that it must sell a product for 12 weeks at a higher price before it could be reduced and put on the down-down discounting program. And it didn't do this on a number of items that were examined as part

0: of the case.
1: Coles says it acknowledges today's federal court decision and their priority has always been and will continue to be delivering value to their customers. Overseas now, the UK's Prime Minister Keir Starmer could be subject to a leadership challenge within hours, but he insists that he has the support to stay in the job. Europe correspondent Mazoe Ford reports.
2: Well, the Prime Minister is digging his heels in. He does not want to give up the top job. He claims that he has more than 100 MPs who have come out in support of him. They have signed a letter publicly declaring their support for him. That is more than a quarter of the 403 MPs here. So he does have support, but then we know that there are more than 80 MPs who have publicly called for him to go or set out a timetable for his departure. The big unknown is how the other 200-odd MPs feel about things.
1: To sports news now, the Maroons will be looking to level this year's Women's State of Origin series when they hit a rain-soaked field at Lang Park. Jessica Stewart reports.
3: The Blues hold a 1-0 lead in the series after claiming Game 1 in Newcastle last month, 11 points to 6. Injury has forced changes to both sides, with Gillaroos forward Rima Butler to debut for New South Wales in place of Tiana Penetani-Grey, while the Maroons have recalled Jasmine Peters for Phoenix Rain Hippie, who suffered a hamstring strain. The Origin Clash launches this year's Magic Round with 8 NRL matches to follow over the next 3 days.
1: And also tonight, Brisbane hosts Geelong in a rematch of last year's AFL Grand Final at the Gabba. The teams currently sit 4th and 5th on the ladder. Queensland's weather, isolated showers in the east of the state, with showers tending scattered about the north tropical coast. Isolated showers elsewhere scattered in the Channel Country. Partly cloudy in the southeast, with a high chance of evening showers. Brisbane and the Gold Coast, 15 to 24. The Sunshine Coast, 15 to 23. And Ipswich, 11 to 25. And looking ahead, partly cloudy for the rest of the week, with showers most likely in the afternoon.

0: For game two of Women's State of Origin, this is Joel Spreadborough, Johnny Manning and Jess Stewart on 612 ABC Brisbane and ABC Sport.
1: Yeah, sure is. It's 6:05. The cauldron is starting to bubble. The masses are flocking in. I'm happy to say, Jess Stewart, that at this point, we've still got over an hour until kickoff. That'll all be live. Of course, on 612 ABC Brisbane, ABC Queensland.
2: I can see a bit of flashing out there. That to me, when I say flashing, no, not from someone. That is lights flashing. I think to me that is a team bus.
3: Team bus.
2: That to me.
1: Oh, you've spotted the team bus.
2: My instincts are telling me that is one of the team buses. I can't tell you which team bus, but
1: sending Milton round. They'll take the sharp right onto Castle Main Street.
2: That'll be one of the team buses making its way down Milton Road. And they'll go into Castlemaine into the entry, and that'll be
1: great.
2: One of the teams coming in.
1: I'd chase them to grab an interview, but I just saw calf muscle, Johnny.
3: It's always an interesting feeling, the bus ride to the game.
1: Yeah.
3: You know, there's always a little bit of panic whether you're going to get there on time. Am I going to be rushed, getting strapped and getting my boots on? It's always just a little bit of, you know, you're trying to be calm, but there's just a little bit of panic. You just want to get in the dressing room and go, oh, okay, now I'm ready to go, you know.
2: But I find the coverage has just become, especially in the men's game, how they put like a JT live on the bus now interviewing the players as they're driving to the game.
1: I love the reverence.
2: The and they're all silent.
1: The absolute reverence of those crosses. It's like, I'm here on the Queensland bus and I can't talk too loud.
2: But how are you feeling, mate?
1: I'm in the library. How are you feeling?
3: It's like
1: good,
3: they're in row 3 at Westminster Abbey for the royal wedding.
1: No talking, but let's now talk to some players. What I was going to say as well is a sea of maroon flocking into the ground here. We've got a special guest coming up on the program, Queensland's men's origin team named for the series opener on May 27. Assistant coach Josh Hannay will join us this hour. Also a couple of cross-code converts for the Brisbane Broncos NRLW team. Jess, they started their pre-season this week. So, again, that conversation comes up. Pre-season starts this week. State of Origin happens tonight.
2: Yes, the irony, isn't it?
1: Feels a little

0: it's skewed. It does. But let's have a look at these teams, some of this, the team news that's coming through for the women's clash tonight. We know that Queensland hold the wood overall 20-6 in Origin or interstate challenge matches, yeah. But they've struggled at the Cauldron, Johnny.
1: This needs to become the fortress of solitude. This needs to become the place where the Blues don't want to play. You know, we need to turn this into our house and the place. Yeah, the Blues might not fear it, but they might know that they're going to turn up and they're going to know that they played a game at the end of this game tonight. This is what has to happen to this Queensland team tonight. Age doesn't matter. We spoke about the age differences. There's probably a little bit of experience difference as well. Yes, this Blues team is coming in hot, but all bets are off. It's State of Origin.
0: We have... Okay, so last year, a lot of talk after Queensland won the men's series was about Cameron Munster and the inspiration that he had, the emotion, obviously the tragic loss of his father. This year, the women's side goes into its first series without the legendary Ali Brigginshaw. Stalwart halves pairing, I will say, Taryn Aiken obviously injured, unavailable for selection as well. So it's a little bit of a new blood side, Jess. It really is, with Brigginshaw retiring and Aiken with that torn ACL. This is the first time since 2015 that a side, a women's side wearing maroon, won't feature Brigginshaw on the team sheet. And say what you want about the input over the last couple of years as Ali's career was coming to an end, she remained that spiritual leader, that true north for that team. I want to ask you, Jess Stewart, who takes that mantle, other than the obvious being the skipper, but a couple of other players have got some big roles to perform.
2: Yeah, I like the look of their forward pack, of course. There's players there. Jess Elliston, she's such a interesting character person. I like Romy Tytzel. She's a Broncos player. She's one of the more, you know, I could say one of the more experienced, but she seems experienced for her age. Lauren Brown, of course, also one of those players that's been in and out of the lineup over the years, and she's, I think a firefighter in her day job, so she's got a great story. So, I like, they've got the names there, but then, of course, you've got your leader in Tamika Upton, the number one. She's not necessarily an outspoken person, a person that leads by her actions too. So, they're all going to have to lift, really, in my opinion. They're all going to have to lift. Lauren Brown's got a great kicking game. It's a huge hole to fill, not having Ali Brigginshaw there. And I know over the last few years, they tinkered with, does she be at seven? They moved her to lock at times. She's played at lock for the Gillaroos. It's her experience in itself, her calming presence, her voice. Huge loss.
0: It's a big loss, Johnny.
1: Yeah, it is. And if I just look through that, you know, 19-person team sheet we have here, I mean, being a regional boy myself, I immediately go to the players with those regional roots and pedigree. You know, Tamika Upkin's a Blackwater girl, you know. That's tough country to grow up in. We look at the Mackay influence at this game. Now, we've spoken in the men's team about the Mackay influence regularly with Tom Dearden, Ruben Cotter, Kaelin Ponga, Nev Costigan, Marty Bella, Wendell Saylor, Dale Shearer. The list goes on, yeah. Kevin Campion. And we've got Brianna Clark making her debut. She's a New Zealand international, but she's a Mackay girl. She's a Serena Crocodile. That's Daly Cherry Evans' junior club.
0: DCA, yeah.
1: It's Ruben Cotter's junior club.
0: And Wendell.
1: We've got Jasmine Peters here. Now, Jasmine Peters is a wonderful mover of the football. In the centre position, she's struggled defensively, but on the wing, I think she really finds her feet. A strong carry of the football. Her father was a freak athlete, one of the great junior rugby league players, Marco, that I've ever seen. And we've got Emma Manselman on that 19-person bench as well.
0: There's a name from the north, Manselman.
1: Well,
0: yeah.
1: Obviously, wonderful horse trainers, Manselman up in the north. She's a real wild card. If she gets on there at nine, especially if it's a little bit loose around the ruck, late in either half, maybe a little bit wet and slippery, she can really go. She's played test football for Australia as well. You mentioned Romy Tytzel. Jess, her pedigree, her father's Craig Tytzel, played over 100 first grade games for Illawarra West and the Cowboys. There is some great rugby league pedigree in here. And let's not forget, Ivana Lolisio, whose brother is Noah Lolisio, who is the Wallabies number 10 for 23 tests as well. She's coming in on the back of her Origin debut last game. I think there's a lot of talent in this team. Julia Robinson's a Golden Boot winner, the current holder of the Golden
0: Boot. Yeah, absolutely.
1: We've got the talent. We've got to put it together, but as Jess has mentioned time and time again so far this evening,

0: play that tough game.
1: You mentioned this. I won't claim this stat off you because you brought it to the table before, but in the 18 jersey for Queensland on the extended reserves bench is Chelsea Lenarduzzi, who I believe throws a shot put at a nationally gold medal winning level. Is that correct?
0: Absolutely. She was a national champion shot putter. And Jess mentioned Lauren Brown. Lauren Brown played women's A-League for the Newcastle Jets and the Brisbane Roar.
1: That explains why she's such a sharpshooter.
0: Incredible goal kicker. There's great talent in this team.
1: 18 from 20 is Lauren Brown. That is incredible goal kicking at this level. It really is. So the depth is there. It's some new faces, and we will hear from a couple of, let's hope, future Maroons in the future series when we speak to the Broncos girls, despite that New Zealand, that pesky little New Zealand heritage, but we'll work that out. Josh Hannay is going to step up and have a chat with us very, very soon. It's 13 minutes past six, but as the atmosphere starts to build here, I think a song is in order, and some of the local crowd might even join us in dancing, because we all love the nightlife, don't we, Jess?
2: Certainly do. Paxton Street's not far.
1: No, it's not. Could have jumped on the back of that team bus. ABC Radio.

0: Peter Ward. I love the nightlife, an opportunity for a little bit of pre-game boogie, Johnny Manning, before the serious business of Game 2, Women's State of Origin, gets underway. Queensland fighting to get back into that series. The Maroons, men's side, meantime, pulled off another epic series win last year. No one thought they could do it. Was never going to happen. Was impossible, they said, John.
1: Unwinnable.
0: Unwinnable, Jess, I believe, was some of the rhetoric getting around at the time.
2: I went to Perth when they had backs against the wall, and I'd been to Perth before, and I could not believe when they won that game. I was sitting in the box just stunned that first half.
0: Yeah.
3: Never gets old, does
2: it? I'm a Queenslander, and I was sitting there going, oh, my gosh.
0: Love you. And just that little maroon jersey just being puffed out a little bit further. And
2: made the early wake-up call the next morning for News Breakfast. So much better.
3: I think the first ever Origin win I ever watched feels the same as the last.
0: Yeah, yeah. Never changes.
3: It never gets old.

0: this year it'll be even trickier for them, though. There's no way they'll be able to get it this year. We can't win. The injury toll this year is catastrophic.
1: New South Wales are so good.
0: Oh, yeah, well, why even bother turning up? Gee whiz. I tell you what, another team that, a lot of doubts and a lot of, you know, a lot of people pointing out the deficiencies that have existed on the Gold Coast over decades, to be fair, the Titans. And who could possibly save them? Who could possibly turn them into an effective defensive unit and start to extract the very best from some of their players? It might be a guy with some links to some of these Maroons.
2: Maybe, but if we even go back further, he's a Moranbah Junior, but he's a Mackay District Rugby League representative as well. Welcome to the show, Titans head coach Josh Hannay. G'day, Josh.
3: Hey, g'day, guys. What an intro. Thank you.
0: We actually cut that down a little bit on the fly, Josh. It's about half of its original length.
4: The short version.
2: Yeah, exactly. Josh, I've been extolling the virtues of the Mackay and Rugby League District production line of rugby league players, mate, which you're obviously a part of, albeit slightly outside Mackay and Moranbah. But we're seeing it with the women's State of Origin. We'll see it again, no doubt, with the men's State of Origin. It's a pretty good nursery, isn't it?
3: It always has been. Something about the region. I guess the game is played by so many up there, as you know too well, mate, from coming from the area. But huge popularity probably attracts a lot of the best, most talented kids in the area. And, yeah, it's always been a wonderful nursery for rugby league up there.
0: Josh, we want to talk to you about the Maroons. Obviously, your official role easing with your Titans role. But I just want to talk about the Coast first, because 2-7 at the moment, 3 wins. But basically, a heavy loss to the Sharks early, and you've been top 5 defensively since then. Has that been the priority, I guess, just that Titans wall and setting up off the ball before you worry about really, really getting the fullest in attack?
3: Yeah, it's a good question. Certainly one of my, I guess, charters coming to the club initially was to, and not only me, but the other coaches and the players are on side with it, is just to try and create a more steelier identity about who we are and how we go about the game. I don't know that sort of resilience and grit are two words that have always been associated with the club. So we worked really hard throughout the preseason, try and instill that mindset and that identity. And I think largely this year you've seen that from the team, and to a degree the price that's been paid is probably a little bit of fluency.

0: with our football, to be really honest. It's been a little bit disjointed at times, and maybe we're putting so much into the defensive side of the game that it's just detracted a little bit from our attack. But that's, I'd sort of rather it that way, to be really honest. I feel like, given the talent that's in the team, I do have confidence that the attack will come. I just felt like the defensive part of the game was the area we had to work hardest on, mate.
1: Josh, Jess here. So glad that, you know, you're finally a head coach of a rugby league team. I remember fondly the time when you were up in Townsville and you were the interim coach after Paul Green parted ways with the club, and that's when I got to know you very well up there, and just have such respect for you and what you do with your players. But at the Titans, I just want to ask you a little bit about Zane Harrison, because you've been tinkering with your halves lineups. Obviously, JC's there, but this kid is super talented, and I love how you've gone out in the media as well, and you've said this is your

0: out and then look like a 300 game type veteran, but I just I needed to make sure he could tackle. And the coach said to me, he said, toughness isn't an issue for this kid at all. He's one of the toughest you'll ever coach, you know. So I basically, from that moment on, I just knew that this kid had the makings of an NRL player. And then with that, you just work with him, you mould them, you develop them, you make them understand that the Q Cup path is part of their journey. Now, he probably, to be honest, was capable of playing NRL round one, but I just felt like the go-slow approach and sending him back there to learn some lessons under the, I guess, lesser pressure that Q Cup provides for a young, certainly playmaker, like a halfback. It's a premium position in our game. I just felt like that was the right path. And then I think we saw last week when he got his opportunity, for a young man on his debut, he's quite a well-rounded player at such a young age already. So I guess that's the player and I guess the journey about how we got to the point where we selected him for his debut the other night.
1: Yeah, well, he's forming part of a new spine, Josh, with Oliver Pascoe that you're looking to settle on as well. I want to sort of go back to when you first took the reins. Josh, is there a couple of players that in these first sort of nine games of the season that have really stood out and perhaps maybe, I'm not going to say surprised you, but at least, I guess, cemented your decision to include them in your squad?
0: Yeah, it's a good question. I've been pleasantly surprised, or it's probably an understatement, but really, really, really encouraged by the young talent that's at the club. Obviously, there's Cooper Bai, Zane Harrison. I think we've debuted five young players this year already, mate. So that was a really, yeah, pleasant surprise that there was a number of kids ready to go. A sense that, okay, these guys are ready for their opportunity. There's going to be some bumps, but, geez, I like what I see. So that was, as I keep saying, a pleasant surprise. The one guy I came up here looking forward to work with and who hasn't disappointed, I had a little bit to do with him in State of Origin last year, was Jojo Fifita. I saw him in Origin last year. He helped us prepare for that series. And I was really taken by the athleticism, the maturity, the footy IQ. And I thought, wow, if I could get my hands on that guy, and I'd love to coach him. And then he has not disappointed. I've just loved what he's done so far to this year. He's still developing. And I think he's an absolute chance to be selected in the game one side, yeah, for Queensland.
2: That was my question for you. Do you think, and do you get in Billy's ear? Do you say to him, go and pick him, Bill, like he'll do a job?
0: Look, to be really frank, I caught up with Billy way back in January. We were just having a catch-up, and he was asking how everything was going. And I brought up JoJo to him then. I said, listen, I think by the time that the round one side comes around being selected, I've got no doubt this lad's going to be on your radar, and I'm near certain that he's on their radar well and truly, yeah.
1: Josh, Newcastle this weekend, they've been a little bit hot and cold themselves. How do you approach that team? They've got some strike power, but they've also got some opportunities that you can potentially, exploit.
0: Yeah, the guy in the headgear at the back scares the absolute living the right one out of me. what a player. I'm, you know, president of the Kalen Ponga fan club. Look, I think he's an absolute star player in our game. I think, obviously, he's had his injury concerns, which has sort of, you know, kept him in and out of first grade at different times. But, geez, when he's on the field and fit and firing, I mean, he just keeps you up at night, like, trying to, I guess, work out the best approach. You don't keep players like that sort of out of the game. You just try and nullify their influence. And that's going to be a massive task for us this week. He just seems to be playing with a real air of confidence about himself at the moment. And then I think with that, he's dragging a lot of other players with him. I think there's a fair amount of confidence in that team. So our ability to, as I say, not stop Kalen, but nullify his influence is going to be crucial, mate.
3: Josh Hannay with you. It's 26 minutes past six here at Live at Lang Park, ABC Radio, 612 ABC Brisbane. We touched on the Maroons, Josh, and as you said, you had a catch-up with Billy. A few questions. We'll stay on the spine, but obviously Cameron Munster, the unthinkable, some people questioning his inclusion as our incumbent captain, but obviously the other big one, who replaces Tom Dearden. Sam Walker seems to be coming up quite a bit, the Roosters 7 as a candidate, very much worth considering, but some questioning his defence at that level. I'd love to get your insight, mate, on

0: the Maroons halves to enter the series opener May 27?
1: Yeah, mate, it's a really good question. I've been thinking about it, I guess, through my own lens, but also having worked with Billy over the last 4 years, thinking about it, how I'm pretty certain he'll be approaching the whole process about that selection, not only that selection, but the team. And I think there's two ways to look at it, and this is, I think, how he'll be approaching it, is that the obvious, probably straight bat option is Sam Walker. He's playing halfback at club level. He's been a highly touted halfback in our coming through our Queensland pathways for a long time. He's, you know, possibly ready. You never know until they get out there, but that's probably the obvious straight bat option. But then there's the other side where I think Billy will look at it, and if he doesn't feel that the straight bat option is necessarily the best option, he's just not going to play it safe. That's not how he goes about it. And if he's not sold on the obvious straight bat option, he'll back himself to make a bold call, you know. And what that bold call could be, who knows? It could be a halves pairing of Kalen and Cameron Munster, and I guess have the mindset of pick your best players. If you're not sure of, actually, you know, the obvious option in Sam Walker, then you pick your best players, and Kalen certainly fits that mould. And then you're backing their ability as, you know, the quality that they have. You're backing that quality to kind of make it work. It just wouldn't shock me if he went bold over the sort of the obvious straight bat option. Yeah.
0: Josh, it is, and as a coach, mate, it's a frustrating year for many. We're talking a bit about the Women's Origin tonight, not having some of those interpretations, some of the different rule changes that have come in this year. But in the NRL, you guys staying on your toes week to week would be, I think, an understatement. What can you say? Like, how do you deal with this when we're talking about injuries? We're talking about heavy, heavy fatigue. We're talking about blowout scores, not just you guys, but across the league. It must be difficult to sort of button up and just get on with it, knowing what the price, the literal price you pay if you come out and speak against it.
1: Yeah, it's been an interesting start to the year. I try and be as dug out just the right way. You know, like, I was sitting in a room full of learned rugby league people, players, coaches, administrators a few weeks ago. It was when the games were on over in Perth. I'm sitting there watching the game on the big screen, and there's a room full of rugby league people there, right, watching this footy going, what's that call for? I don't understand that. Like, what's happening here? Like, how is this? Like, why is this? It was just, you know, so it just spoke to this, I think, frustration, I think, not just from fans, but from rusted on rugby league people that have, I guess, been invested in the game for so many years in one way or another, and just sort of looking at this product going, I actually don't know what I'm looking at. I don't know why that's that was called. And this sort of spate of contested kicks which brought in more of these disruptors, and then that was an ugly, like, we're talking about disruptors, and, like, when we're even talking about the game, you know, just talking about these decisions that no one could make sense of, and all of a sudden this sort of, all these disruptors, and it was just, there was a period there, I think it's levelled out a little bit, I do, I think the referees and the game has probably heard the noise, and I think it's levelled out a little bit, but there was a period, I reckon, a month ago where, the game's been in my blood for 40 years. I'm watching it going, I don't even know the game I'm looking at anymore. And that was really frustrating for not take my coach's hat off, just a rugby league person, mate, yeah.
2: Josh, I can confirm, I have done some research into these rules and these interpretations and decisions that we're talking about, but I can confirm that if you lose the ball over the line, it's not a try. Just thought I'd let you know that.
1: Oh, yeah, man. Don't get me started.
0: Have you double-checked that before saying it on air, John?
2: No. I fact-checked it, Josh. Jeez, you need John to maintain control of the ball when you place it over the line. So I just thought I'd let you know.
0: Manning's gone rogue again. Yeah. Josh, no. Like... Oh, please, mate, please.
1: No, I was about to say, like, The you know, we're sort of in this age of artificial intelligence, right? And I said this to someone earlier. The way the game was sort of being officiated was creating, in my mind, like an artificial product. Like, forever and a day as a footy team, two teams went out, right? And you had to earn your ascendancy, you had to earn your dominance, and that's how the game was played, and that's how the winner was decided. And all of a sudden, you're watching this game go, well, hang on, this team's just being gifted the ascendancy. Like, it wasn't being left up to the two teams to kind of decide the outcome. In my eyes, for a while there, it was just like this artificial product. And I was watching it going, what are we doing, you know? So anyway, as I say, I think it's been levelled out, and thankfully it has, because something had to change, yeah.
0: Josh Hannay, very much appreciate it. As part of the public, the national broadcast, we do have to clip up your audio and send it directly to Peter Verlandis on that. You won't mind, though. Just another day in the office, mate. Thank you for taking the time. Huge game for you guys. Sunday afternoon, 2 o'clock against the Knights. All the best, and go the Mighty Maroons. Good on you, Josh.
1: Hey, thanks for your time.
0: Josh Hannay there, one of the nicest blokes in rugby league, I think would be an understatement.
3: 612 ABC Brisbane and ABC Sport. This is Joel Spreadborough, Johnny Manning and Jess Stewart. Live from Lang Park for Game 2 of Women's State of Origin.
0: Johnny, I think it was about Grade 7, Padua College. Made the decision, you know what, I'm going to have a go at a bit of soccer this year instead of rugby union. I had a go at the cross-code thing. And failed miserably. I don't know how these cross-code athletes do it. Anyway, painful, long, pointless segue. We've got a couple of cross-coders joining us very soon who have pulled it up with absolute perfection. A couple of Brisbane Broncos stars joining us ahead of the NRLW season. We've got 2 months until that begins, just a reminder.
2: I love the dual sport athletes. I think they're fantastic. And I think the cross-code mudslinging is about the dumbest thing a lover of sport can do.
0: Jess, you would hear it all the time. The rugby, oh, those bloody league boys, the union guys, yeah, have done it again. The league girls are doing this. Union, ha-ha. What do you think of it?
4: It's just that they're all becoming just triple, dual, everything athletes these days, and they do mudsling, and it's... Verlandis looks over his shoulder at every other code at the moment, and yeah, I'm excited to interview these next couple of people. But before we do that, I want to interview my favourite person in the ABC Brisbane newsroom. I will say that. Besides Lexi Hamilton-Smith, I have to say, it's Jackie McLaren. I've been pestering her all day because I wanted to know what the weather outlook is, not just for tonight, but for Magic Round.
5: What an honour. I mean, I didn't know that's how you felt about me, but I mean, ditto, right back at you.
0: Did you just become best friends?
5: 100% on radio, how good is that? But no, already best friends, obviously. But thank you for having me, guys.
0: Pleasure.
5: It's pretty exciting. Magic Round, it's all happening. Everyone's here. And, you know, it has been wet. I'm sure you've been talking about it all day. Yeah. It's been wet throughout the day. The CBD itself has had 14 millimetres, but those short and sharp showers have just caught us off guard, haven't they? But, you know, before we get into Magic Round and what's happening, I kind of just want to explain why it has been so wet today. What we've got going on, we've got a high-pressure system. It's sitting in the Tasman and it's nudging toward New Zealand. But the reason why it was so wet today is we had some help from the upper atmosphere. So... good news. As we head into tomorrow, it's going to ease a little bit. But let's get into Magic Round. That's what the people want to know. Do I bring my poncho? What do I do? So tonight, we're battling it out, State of Origin. Mild 18 degrees by kickoff, and we could still see those showers throughout the night. On Friday, we've got two games on the agenda, and obviously the Dolphins are the Queensland team that we are gunning for. Showers losing steam, guys, so that's really good news. How good is that?
0: That's fantastic news.
5: It's really good news. I mean, it's still going to rain. It still will, but not like today. Now, on Saturday, 3 p.m. kickoff, am I correct in saying that? Great. 25 degrees, cooling to 19 as our Cowboys hit the field at 5:30. A little bit less windy, so that's great news too.
4: Watch out for those bombs. They won't be as breezy.
0: That's spiraling bombs, yeah, for sure.
5: Exactly. Yep. And then Sunday, we want to know Sunday?
0: Yeah, we want a dry track for the Broncos. They need all the help they can get.
5: Oh, my goodness. Well, okay, it's going to be damp.
4: Bad news. Bad news.
0: You don't become the premiers from playing in, one condition all the time. We'll be fine.
5: That's right. And that's Magic Round, guys. So, ponchos.
0: Thanks, Jess McCartney. I appreciate you stepping in.
5: Fun.
0: I love it because we were chatting briefly earlier and she said, what do you want me to say?
4: Maroon.
0: Yeah, she's wearing maroon.
2: She's the right colour.
0: How's the weather?
5: How's the weather?

0: It's a bit wet.
1: It's said, yeah, the end.
0: Tiny bit wet. Very much appreciate the detail. And if you are listening, you can set your watch to it. And when your team is playing, make sure you either bring or don't bring the poncho. I just bring it by default, just in case, because we all bring them. We all do. Coming up very, very soon, we were talking about cross-code athletes. She's done a fair bit in the rugby union jersey on, but now Kerry Johnson started her Brisbane Broncos NRLW career with a brace, 2 tries, and has scored 10 in total last year. She's just getting started. You're going to hear from her live next, but I think a bit of music in our lives might make sense first. 23 minutes to 7, 612 ABC Brisbane, ABC Radio, Brisbane and Queensland.

0: What you get is what you see, Tina Turner. Pretty challenging, Jess, putting a music list together for an occasion such as this. What do you think so far?
1: It's just getting me excited. It's getting me pumped up. After we got your bit of a speech at the start of the OB, I was
2: ready to go.
1: Put me out on the field, I said. Yes. Put me in, coach.
2: Send me on, coach.
1: Send me on, coach. The crowd's building, isn't it? They're all ready to go in, aren't they?
2: They are. I reckon anyone out here in the crowd wearing a maroon jersey, you could send them on the field and they'll do a job for it.
1: They could.
0: If you go and talk to them like you did at the start of the show, they would, for sure.
1: I just want to say, so many kids, this is what I love about Women's Origin. It's just so many young girls and children. That's my favourite part in particular about women's sport. We just see so many families, young girls, they get out, they support. So special, I reckon.
0: And wearing the kit, the merchandise is out. Yep. And we will, before 7 tonight, we'll have a chat on that head of QRL Pathways about some record growth so far this year when it comes to junior participation. So whoever wins tonight, we can ask questions, we can talk about scheduling, we can talk about the things that work that don't. It's working as far as getting eyeballs and getting young girls and boys signing up to play the game. It's also luring players from different codes and across vast expanses of ocean as well. Kerry Johnson, I believe, back to training this week for the Brisbane Broncos ahead of the NRLW season in July. I noticed, Kerry, you're joining us live here at Lang Park. You're wearing your maroon jumper. So I know that we've got the New Zealand background, but we can work through the eligibility stuff. Must be great to be here in beautiful sunny Queensland.
3: Yes, it's so good to be back, and I'm still trying to get used to this heat over here, but yes, it's good to be back all the time.
1: Although he says it's heat, it's like we're all cold this
0: week. I'm sitting here shivering going, geez, I wish I had a parka. When you came over, a couple of you guys, as Aaliyah came over as well, from over the ditch, and a big inspiration for that was the legendary Brisbane 5'8", Gail Broughton, of course. Gail's now, of course, gone back. One of many Broncos to make the transition back to New Zealand to play for the Warriors. How did you guys feel when you heard that was happening? Obviously, you had a big year last year, 10 tries. Gail was such a massive part of everything the Broncos put together on the field. Did that come as a bit of a blow or full support?
3: Definitely full support for Gail in anything she does. But, it's definitely different this year without her. She mentored me and Azza a lot last year. Definitely support her in everything she does and happy for her to go back home to where she's probably more happy with their family.
0: You should have had a Gail get-out clause put in your contract, just in case. A GGO. That's a new thing.
1: Get that one written in the next contract.
0: Yeah.
1: With the losses of Gail, Mele even obviously going back across the ditch, you do pick up some excellent players too. One that's going to be running out tonight in blue, one I'm sure you're very keen to see play, Jessie Southwell. What excites you most about her signature? And also the second question to that too is Shannon Martor. What a player. She's coming back, mum as well. I've seen her around Broncos HQ with her little baby. What are you excited about those two signings?
3: For Jessie, ever since I've been watching the NRLW, she's just been one of those players that she can do anything. She could probably go anywhere as well, and she's just so inspirational too. With Shannon, I didn't really know who she was because I'm so new to this, but I've met her and I've seen her highlights and everything, and she is a beast, and I cannot wait for her to get back out on that field. And she'll have more of a purpose too this time for her little baby, so I'm excited for her to get back.
2: Now, you've obviously been in the throes of pre-season, just said back to training this week. There was a bit of a knock on the Broncos last year. The men's team said they was training too hard. It worked out okay for them, obviously worked out okay for you guys as well. Tell me about the hardest day of pre-season so far.
3: Definitely the testing day when we got to do all our Bronco and our speed test. Also, we do our lifting test as well on that same session, so the day after, I could not walk up the stairs properly.
2: Well, you've mentioned it now, so you've got to tell us your Bronco time.
0: Yeah.
3: Oh, it was bad.
2: What is it?
3: It's pre-season, but it was 5:24.
2: That's nothing to sneeze at.
3: So don't worry about
0: 17
3: that.
0: Minutes. That's better than my PB. Yeah.
2: What do you want to get to on that?
3: I like to get under about 5:10.
2: Okay. Yeah, that's moving.
0: Wayne Bennett, famously early 90s, late 80s, used to run with the Broncos. He'd do the long road runs. He'd do the gap run with them, which is
3: notorious.
0: We're
3: doing that this weekend, apparently. I've never done it.
0: Is Scott Prince going to join the girls and do the run just like Wayne used to do?
3: I feel like he would. He joins in pretty much every session we do. Even our little running through training, he jumps in with us.
0: And what do you make of him as a mentor so far? You've had a year under Princey so far. What have you taken away?
3: He knows so much knowledge, and he'll go 100, and hopefully you give 100 too, otherwise he's going to make us do 200.
1: I have a question about Ali. She's obviously not playing the Origin Series this year, but she's co-captain at the Broncos. What do you think she'd be like? You're a teammate of hers. What do you think she'd be like as a watcher tonight, watching the Origin Series? Is she a restless observer, do you think, if things are tight late? Have you seen her, you know, I think she's perhaps spent matches where she's had to sit the rest of the match off the bench for the Broncos because she's had a blood nose.

0: things like that. What do you think she'd be like watching from the stands tonight?
1: I definitely think she's going to have itchy feet, that's for sure. But no, she's more of the, she's a bit of a quiet one. She'll keep it in her head, but she'll definitely every now and then if something happens, she'll, you know, do the occasional stand up and yell a little bit. But yeah, she's pretty cool headed.
2: Kerry Johnson with you, NRLW, Brisbane Broncos, pre-season back. And Scott Prince, we know you're listening. We want to hear your time in both the Bronco and the Gap Run next week. Kerry, we'll report back. But as a convert, I want to ask you a bit of time with Melbourne Rebels as well. We've seen rapid growth, obviously, in both codes, but the NRLW is gone ahead in leaps and bounds in the last few years, 2018 since its inception. We've seen it looking at right now, looking at the sea of maroon, mostly maroon, happy to say, says that interest. I'd love to just get a look behind the walls of that, I guess, that elite program, that setup that you guys are dealing with in league compared to what you had in rugby, the care that's taken, the sports science side of it. What are the key differences and which one would sort of stand out more for you at the moment?
1: For me, for what I would prefer, I just really like this environment of the NRLW overall. And yeah, it kind of has to go back to the game as well. And I was probably getting more game time over here as well, which is why I might prefer it more. But I definitely still think in the environment compared to, I guess, Union, the girls here just, there's like a different drive, I feel, for the girls over here. And yeah, that's what I like about it.
3: Great insight.
0: Do you think it's long until we're professional in the NRLW? Fully professional?
1: Yeah, there is still a bit of a way to go because I also had a little stint with the New Zealand team just in their environment, and there's still a bit of way to go in terms of getting the girls more support with what they need to then go full-time, because right now girls are still obviously working and then coming to training late at night, so there's still a bit of things we need to do to make it full-time.
2: And how do you go managing all of that, managing life around your football career?
1: Well, I'm pretty lucky because I'm from overseas, so Broncos help out with a lot. I didn't really have to do much, but yeah, I still have a part-time job when I come back and just go to trainings at night, so pretty lucky. Everything else Broncos sort out for me.
2: You're saying lucky now, but when you do the Gap Run, you might be reconsidering.
1: Yeah, I've heard the stories.
2: Kerry, very much appreciate you having a chat with us tonight. Good luck for the pre-season ahead, and please do get Scott Prince into that that Gap Run for us. And good luck come July, start of July.
1: Thank you.
2: Quick sip tonight, though. Maroons, please.
1: Maroons.
4: There we go.
2: Kerry Johnson there. Jess, that insight, I suppose, as far as, you know, being part of the two code systems and alluding at the end there that the Broncos really look after you when you're an overseas import. Despite the non-professional status, it seems that these measures are growing toward that level nonetheless. It seems that the elite systems that clubs are building are really serving these players well.
0: Definitely, and as we just heard with Kerry, you know, she was a professional rugby union player, and now she's chosen to come, you know, follow the pathway of rugby league. So really exciting, and it's that competition we're seeing in all codes right now in the women's space. They're fighting, you know, for which signatures they're getting early on. So many multi-talented teens, young at a young age, and they've got to pick which sport often they want to go with because they can play all of them a lot of the time.
2: Wow. Do you remember your first ever game of rugby league, Johnny?
3: Look, I think I remember bits of it, but I've been told that as a four-year-old, I ran on the field, made a tackle, walked from the field and sat on my mother's knee and sucked my thumb.
2: Okay.
3: So that's the story I've been told about my first ever game of rugby league.
2: No doubt a refereeing decision you didn't agree with.
3: Perhaps. Or maybe the referee made the decision for me to exit the playing field. I'm not sure.

0: Talking about that junior sport, and we were talking about Kezzy Apps before breaking that age barrier playing at 35. Famously, Kezzy, and she's not alone, she played junior rugby league until she was 11. She then had to sit out basically for a dozen years until she could become involved again at the age of 23, and that's when proper training started, weights, those sort of programs that you prepare you for the elite. That generation of players, which of course also includes Ali Brigginshaw, I guess the future and safeguarding, building the future, especially for the women's game, is all about making sure players are getting involved as young as they can and staying in the game, Jess. And on that, we had some news today, enrolment-wise. I want to bring in our next guest here. Glenn Ottaway's joined us. He's the General Manager of Pathways and Performance, who oversees men's and women's Origin. Glenn, thank you so much for coming. Some booming registrations right across the state for men and women this year so far.
1: Yeah, absolutely. Thanks for having me. Look, our female participation this year is year on year already 6% ahead of what it was at the end of last year. So if you compare it at the current stage in time, it's about 16% up. So certainly the women's game continues to grow, as it has done year on year for the last 5 years or more. And yeah, that's a critical part, as you said, of being able to sustain the pathway at the elite level, because everybody starts somewhere, and that's always at Community Rugby League. And now, as you pointed out, that we've got girls that don't have to take that time away. We've even got girls that can start in Junior Rugby League in girls only under 9 and under 11 competitions, whereas it always used to be mixed until 12. You know, the famous stories of Ali Brigginshaw, as you mentioned, playing with the boys and after sitting out. I think we can even attract more girls to the game by having girls only competitions at 9 and 11 as well.
0: On that number, though, so those numbers so far, we've surpassed 2025 already this year. That division, I guess, between boys and girls, can you give us some numbers on that? How many young women have signed up to play rugby league this year?
1: Yeah, so we're nudging on 14,000 already across the state.
0: Wow.
1: And I guess the important thing there is that's registered to club rugby league. You could conservatively double, if not more, that numbers with girls that are playing in school programs as well. So we, at the QRL count the club participation. So that's a cohort of girls, from under sixes all the way through to open women that are registered to play, weekend club footy with their clubs all across the state.
2: Just, uh, I guess

0: grade competition, a true reserve grade competition.
1: So we're a little different in Queensland, where the New South Wales competition, with the concentration of NRL clubs, it's what you'd call a centralised or a nuclear model. In Queensland, like with our Host Plus Cup, we have a BMD premiership. At the moment, we have all but two teams. Well, three teams if you count PNG that play in the BMD premiership. It's a slightly shorter season, like the NRLW is, but certainly our intention at the QRL is, at the right time, as we get that sustainable community rugby league mass beneath the pathway, is to expand the BMD so that we have all of our statewide competition clubs having BMD teams, which at the moment underpins the NRLW. So I know your last guest, Kerry, is at the Broncos, just like in the men's game in Queensland, where NRL clubs have affiliate partners. We have the same in the women's game, where not only do we serve a purpose to push talent up, but we serve a purpose to support the talent that is already in the elite game but is looking for a place to play on the weekend.
2: We see it, especially, I think, in young girls growing up, maybe more than even young boys growing up, that they're so multi-talented and with sports, you know, tennis, you know, they do dancing, things like that. And then they really do have to, they sit down and have so many options with which kind of career pathway they want to pursue if they're at that elite level. Why do you think it is, or what is it that, you know, you can sell to them that makes rugby league so compelling as a perhaps a professional option for them?
1: Yeah, it's a great question. I think before I answer that, I think our approach to talent development for girls and boys, for that matter, is that we want multi-sport athletes. You know, it sort of shows, you know, statistically or data-wise, that, you know, as young kids coming through our system, we actually don't want them to specialise too early. Like, if you experience a whole range of sports, you pick up a whole different skill set, which then can translate, you know, across to rugby league. You know, I think, you know, what motivates a young girl to want to pursue, you know, rugby league, you know, professionally, if it gets to that point, you only have to look at what's here tonight. And I think the women that run out for both states, but, you know, for me, for Queensland, they are incredible role models. They're incredibly athletic. They work incredibly hard. So, you know, I think using the elite game to kind of inspire that next generation is something that we've got to continue to do. You know, earlier in our camp, as we do with both our Origin programs, we make sure we connect with our community. The girls went to Hervey Bay for a footy fest

0: working with him. As he says, he's not dead yet. He's got 3 months. And you won't keep a guy like Ben Aitken out of having influence across the game.
1: Thanks, Glenn.
2: Glenn Ottaway, General Manager of Pathways and Performance for the QRL, Men's and Women's Origin under his watch. Some encouraging words for the future there. Glenn, thank you so much for your time, mate. Go the Maroons.
1: CEO of Mackay Cutters when they last won the Queensland Cup in 2013 too. So there you go.
2: Hey, fantastic work. And fantastic work from Johnny Manning, who I believe is being paid by the mention of the word Mackay tonight. With good reason, too. There's a lot of Mackay influence in this arena, Johnny. We're coming up to the news, guys. It's been an absolute honour chatting with you both tonight. Jess, final word. Who wins? Why?
3: Queensland by four.
2: Four?
3: Queensland by four.
2: Okay.
3: I think they're going to send it to a decider. I think they'll send it to a decider.
2: Okay.
3: Down the Gold Coast in a couple of weeks. Can't wait.
2: Player of the match?
3: Upton.
2: Tamika?
3: I think she'll have to lift for them to win.
2: Jay Manning, what do you think?
1: Oh, Jess has just stolen my thunder. I completely agree. I think Queensland in a tight one, and I think Tamika Upton really rises to the challenge.
2: Bit of pressure on Tamika coming in. Big, big boots to fill Ali Brigginshaw. And as Kerry said, she'll be in the stand going, come on, come on, don't take. I'm going to echo it too. I think a huge one for Tamika, but I think Lauren Brown, come at the moment, she really steps up in the clutch. I'm going to say two or less, either a field goal or a penalty conversion in it, but Queensland to get the chocolates and snap that Lang Park hoodoo. Johnny Manning, thank you, sir.
1: Thanks, Joel. Thanks, Jess.
2: Jess Stewart, it's been a pleasure.
3: I love the Triple J's now.
1: There we go. It's a thing now. It's done.
2: The Triple J's live, 6:12 ABC Brisbane, ABC Radio Queensland. Kick off 45 minutes for now. Time for the news.
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6: ABC News with Sue Fitzpatrick. Multiple passengers have been injured, including three which have suffered life-threatening injuries in a bus crash on Queensland's Bruce Highway. The large coach crashed at Gumloo between Townsville and Bowen just after 4 o'clock this afternoon. Paramedics have 11 Queensland ambulance crews at the scene and two rescue helicopters. Queensland police say they believe the coach rolled with 29 occupants on board. The Bruce Highway is closed in both directions. It's not known what caused the crash. Queensland opposition leader Stephen Miles has been found in contempt after a finding by the Ethics Committee. Claudia Williams has the detail.
7: State Parliament has passed a motion finding Mr. Miles in contempt of deliberately misleading the House. The Ethics Committee recommended the move and that the Labor leader apologise, which he did earlier today. In Parliament last year, Mr. Miles claimed Deputy Premier Jared Blay hadn't disclosed a Sunshine Coast property during the 2024 state election. During debate on the motion, Deputy Opposition Leader Cameron Dick noted the committee's finding was not unanimous. Mr. Dick and Shadow Industrial Minister Grace Grace were also referred to the committee over comments about Mr. Blay's property.
6: Federal opposition leader Angus Taylor's plan to prevent non-citizens from accessing welfare under an updated migration crackdown has received a frosty reception from unions and some members of the crossbench. Political reporter Lexi Junawick has more.
8: Non-citizens, including permanent residents, would be barred from accessing welfare, including the NDIS, but grandfathering would apply to those already on the scheme. Australian Council of Trade Unions Secretary Sally McManus says stopping taxpayers from accessing government payments is mean and nasty.
9: Inevitably, that's going to mean like a lot of hardship and a lot of poverty for some people.
8: Independent MP Monique Ryan says she's also against Mr. Taylor's plan, arguing migrants start paying tax on their earnings well before they're eligible for welfare payments.
6: Overseas now, China's president has shown Donald Trump around the Temple of Heaven in central Beijing after the two leaders held talks in the capital for more than 2 hours. Here's Foreign Affairs reporter Stephen Jejets.
10: Xi Jinping has taken the US president on a tour through the well-known monument and tourist hotspot with media kept at a distance. The two leaders spent more than 2 hours in talks earlier today. China's been pressing the US to stop weapon sales to Taiwan and trying to convince the Trump administration to make a statement opposed

0: boosting Taiwanese independence. Chinese state media say Xi Jinping told Donald Trump that if the Taiwan issue isn't handled properly, then the two countries risk clashing or even coming into conflict.
1: Back home, the Queensland Parliament has passed laws to set up a new authority to manage waterways on the Sunshine Coast. The LNP made an election commitment to develop a management strategy for areas including the Pumice Stone Passage and Marucci, Mooloola and Noosa Rivers. In a submission, the Sunshine Coast Environment Council raised concerns over a lack of safeguards to ensure the ecological health of the waterways. Transport Minister Brent Mickleberg told the House the move is modelled on the approach used on the Gold Coast.
2: There have been a litany of failures in managing the Sunshine Coast waterways, from derelict boats polluting the Noosa River to the Bribie Island breakthrough. The Sunshine Coast Waterways Authority will provide an effective mechanism to deal with these issues.
1: As major sporting events take over Brisbane tonight, forecasters are advising wet weather conditions may influence the game. Showers have lingered over Brisbane today as the city prepares to host Game 2 of the Women's State of Origin at Lang Park and the Brisbane Lions v Geelong Cats AFL match at the Gabba. Senior forecaster from the Weather Bureau, Phelim Hanafy, says fans should pack a brolly.
3: After the recent rain we saw today, it's probably going to be quite slippy around tonight as well, so might make for a greasy ball and greasy footing or greasy conditions will actually make for quite interesting, could make for a pretty tight contest as well when you got the ball slipping around.
1: Queensland's weather, isolated showers in the east of the state with showers tending scattered about the north tropical coast. Partly cloudy in the southeast with showers. Brisbane and the Gold Coast, 15 to 24. The Sunshine Coast, 15 to 23. And Ipswich, a low of 11 overnight and a top of 25 tomorrow. And looking ahead, partly cloudy for the rest of the week with showers most likely in the afternoon.
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7: Welcome to Evenings with Kelly Higgins-Devine.
8: Good evening. Brisbane and Queensland. My name is Zach Mander, filling in for Kelly Higgins-Devine tonight. And it's a little bit of a different night because we are going to bring you at 7:30 the federal opposition leader Angus Taylor's budget in reply. So we're going to have to condense this next little bit into half an hour, our smart casual quiz. We'll kick that off in just a second. Here's Banger or Clanger. If you haven't heard this before, it's your chance to have some input in the music we play. You can judge whether it's a banger or a clanger. Banger is a great song. A clanger is one that we will never, ever play on Evenings again. Now, last night, it was Lola by the Kinks.
9: Well, I'm not the world's most passionate guy, but when I looked in her eyes, when I almost fell.
8: Of course, that was voted by you as a banger. Tonight's song on the chopping block is from 1975. It won a Grammy for the Song of the Year and was nominated for Record of the Year. Is it beautiful? Is it soppy? Well, I guess that's up to you. It was written by a former Beach Boy. Actually, it was written by the Beach Boy, Bruce Johnson. He originally gave this song to David Cassidy, and then the Captain and Tennille recorded a version, but it wasn't really a hit until Barry Manilow squeezed every emotional drop out of the song in 1976, where it hit number 5 on our charts and number 1 in the USA. It's I Write the Songs. It goes a bit like this.

0: Is this a banger or a clanger in your mind? Text either B or C to 0467 922 612, and we'll announce whether it's a banger or a clanger a little after 8. Okay, let's get into this one.
1: Welcome to Smart Casual, the

0: 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Call now on 1-300-222-612 and try your luck. And now here's your host, the Queen of Queensland Evenings, Kelly Higgins-Devine.
1: Woo-hey. Obviously, it's not Kelly tonight, it's me. I wouldn't dare touch her crown. I'm just warming up the throne. Keeping it warm for Kelly to come back Monday night. But Smart Casual Quiz is kicking off now. Our first question, which Australian coin came into circulation on this day in 1984? Which Australian coin came into circulation on this day in 1984? We have Lewis in Chapel Hill. How's your night been going, Lewis?
2: It's been going well, thanks. And yours?
1: Very well, thank you, Lewis. Have you used any coins today?
2: Quite a few, yes.
1: Have you really?
2: Yeah.
1: Are you a type of person who likes to still use cash, Lewis?
2: From time to time. I have no opposition to debit cards either, though. What's convenient, you know?
1: That's right. It can be hard sometimes when you need coins. You used to be able to just go into your ashtray in the car, but cars don't even have ashtrays anymore. You've got that little thing in the middle, and sometimes there's coins in it, and sometimes there's not.
2: Right. You're telling me I used to clean them for a living.
1: The ashtrays in cars?
2: Not in cars, no, in pubs.
1: Yeah, well, I guess there's none in pubs either, really, right? You got to smoke outside.
2: I believe so. I do have the answer to the question.
1: What's the answer, Lewis?
2: That would be the $1 coin, 1984.
1: Now, is that the last piece of currency that went into circulation?
2: Not quite. The $2 coin was 1988, I believe.
1: $2 came after. We're due, don't you think? Well, that's

0: start getting rid of certain ones as we do inevitably move to a more electronic system.
1: Of course.
0: Here's our second question for today. We have 20 questions. I'm not sure if we're going to get through all of them. I think how Smart Casual is going to work tonight, Quick Smart we're calling it, is whoever is on the phone at 7:29 is deemed the winner. So we'll see how many questions we can get through. Lewis, second question, Aussie actress Kate Blanchett is 57 today. Do you know which movie did she win an Oscar for Best Actress? It's multi-choice. Is it A, The Aviator, B, Ocean's 8, or C, Blue Jasmine?
1: I want to go with B.
0: Ocean's 8? Is that your answer?
1: I might be A. I'll lock in A.
0: The Aviator. Incorrect. I'm sorry, Lewis.
1: Oh, that's all right.
0: Hey, you have a good night. Thank you for calling.
1: You too. Thanks for having me.
0: Our question is, Aussie actress Kate Blanchett is 57 today. For which movie did she win an Oscar for Best Actress? It's multi-choice. We've ruled out The Aviator. So now it's out of two. It's either Ocean's 8 or Blue Jasmine. Is Kate Blanchett in Ocean's 8? I don't remember her. But, I mean, those Ocean's movies were so... They had such big cast, didn't they? So it's very possible that she was. You can text 0467-922-612. But if you want to get straight on the show, you need to call 1-300-222-612. Aussie actress Kate Blanchett turns 57 today. Happy birthday, Kate. For which movie did she win an Oscar for Best Actress? It's out of Ocean's 8 or Blue Jasmine. We'll take your calls after David Lee Roth. Just Like Paradise on 612 ABC Brisbane and Queensland.

0: Just Like Paradise, 612 ABC Brisbane. My apologies, David. My name's Zach Mander, filling in for Kelly Higgins Divine. We are doing our smart casual quiz. We'll get to that in just a second because I do need to explain a little bit of what's happening this evening. There's so much on, you might need to figure out what you want to listen to where. Tonight from 7:30, you'll hear the federal opposition leader, Angus Taylor, deliver his budget in reply here on 612 ABC Brisbane and across Queensland. If you'd prefer to follow the ABC's football coverage, the women's state of origin, or Lions versus the Cats in the AFL, just head to ABC Listen and tap the NRL or AFL button. Now, once the budget in reply wraps up, if you're listening in Brisbane, I'll bring you the rest of our evening's program. We're talking movies and TV with Sarah Ward, plus our What Do You Reckon panel, where we're going to cover the latest in that Coles news from today with the ACCC. If you're listening somewhere else in Queensland, you'll find me on ABC Listen and Digital, and you'll hear Game 2 of the Women's State of Origin on your radio. I hope you were able to keep up with all of that. We only have about 15 minutes until we hear from Angus Taylor. So let's push on with our smart casual quiz. It's quick smart tonight. We have Ashley in Gambungi. Hey, Ashley, do you know the answer to this question that we're stuck on?
1: Yes.
0: Aussie actress Kate Blanchett won an Oscar for, it was either Ocean's 8 or Blue Jasmine. Do you know which one it was?
1: Ocean 8.
0: It wasn't. I'm so sorry, Ashley.
1: Yep, okay.
0: See you later. You have a good night.
1: Yeah, bye.
0: We have Mike in Marsden. Mike, are you having a good evening?
2: I am having a good evening. How about yourself?
0: I'm well, thank you. And you've lucked into a good one here because it was 1 out of 3. We've had 2 wrong guesses. It's not the Aviator. Oh. It's not Ocean.

0: There's eight. There's only one left. What is it?
1: Please, Jasmine.
0: Yes, from 2013. Let's move on because I want to get through some of these questions while we can. Where was the first permanent commercial bungee jumping site set up? It's either in Australia or in New Zealand, Mike. Have you ever been bungee jumping?
2: I have not, but I would go. Oh, I had a story about this today, I think. I'm going to go with New Zealand.
0: Queenstown, New Zealand, world famous for bungee jumping. Apparently, they were the first ones to have it permanently. Another true or false question, question four. True or false? Martha Stewart became Sports Illustrator's oldest ever cover model in 2023 at the age of 81.
2: True.
0: That's wild.
2: Martha's the gift that keeps on giving, isn't she?
0: She's done a lot.
2: She has done a lot.
0: Let's go to this one. Canola oil. This is question five. Canola oil is derived from which plant? It's another 50-50, actually. Sunflowers or rapeseed?
2: Sunflowers.
0: Oh, I'm so sorry, Mike. You're having such a good run with those 50-50s.
2: Right, and I can't believe that you've got to put the quiz on hold for the budget. It's terrible.
0: I know, right? Well, we have a certain commitment here at the ABC, Mike, as you can imagine.
2: Good on you. You're very diligent.
0: Yes, we are. Thanks, Mike. You have a good night.
2: You too. Bye.
0: Let's go to Dean in Brisbane. Hey, Dean.
3: Hi, how are you going?
0: Well, thank you. You've got an easy one here because it was 50-50 and we've knocked out one of them. Canola oil is derived from which plant? It's either sunflowers or rapeseed, and it's not sunflowers, so...
3: It's the other one.
0: That's right. Just a reminder, this is our quick smart quiz. You can call it anytime, 1-300-222-612. My name's Zach Mander, filling in for Kelly Higgins Devine on 612 ABC Brisbane and Queensland. We got Dean on the line with question six. How are you with movies, Dean?
3: Well, I've trained a lot of movie actors over the years, Australian ones, so Chips Rafferty would be the answer if we're going Australian classic.
0: No.
3: Grade six.
0: I'll ask you the question, okay? So film director George Lucas is 82 today. This is theme music to one of his hits. What's this movie?

0: You should know that one, I think, Dean, with your... I can tell that you've got a movie buff vibe.
1: It's the Indiana Jones.
0: It is Raiders of the Lost Ark.
1: Yes.
0: Do you have a favourite Indiana Jones movie?
1: Well, I worked on Romancing the Stone.
0: So oh.
1: It was good.
0: So that has to be your favourite then?
1: Not really, no. I prefer the last one with the... Very well acted. I thought it was a very stupid plot, but it was well acted.
0: Yeah, okay, interesting. Question 7 in our Smart Casual Quiz. Australia's first police force established in August 1789 by Governor Arthur Phillip was created using 12 of the best behaved what in the colony?
1: Yes, it wasn't the soldiers, it was the convicts.
0: It was. There were...
1: I was just a few years before I was born.
0: Yeah, I don't imagine you know that firsthand, Dean.
1: No, I heard it as they, from the forefathers.
0: If you want to be involved with the quiz, give us a call, 1-300-222-612. Dean's gone pretty well at the moment.

0: generic references.
1: Fucking gold.
0: Plans for a $1.5 billion tower on the Gold Coast have been scrapped. Which US company was the overseas part of the deal?
1: Trump Tower.
0: Trump Suns, Tower.
1: I suppose.
0: It's,
1: it was the Trump Sons that were doing it.
0: Yeah. Well, not anymore. It's all been scrapped. We're making good time here, though. We're gonna push through these questions.
1: 20 questions. Let's do it. Come on.
0: Well, we're up to 10. It's happy birthday tomorrow to one of Australia's swimming golden girls. She was born in Brisbane in 1962, and across her career won 15 gold, 7 silver, and 8 bronze international medals. She's the only Australian swimmer to have held Commonwealth and Australian records in every stroke except backstroke. Who is she?
1: Yes, Tracy Wickham.
0: Sorry, Dean.
1: Trace. I blame Moscow.
0: Okay. Penny in Everton Hills for our smart casual quiz. How are you going tonight, Penny?
2: All right. How are you?
0: I'm well, thank you. We have a who am I. Are you into swimmers, Penny? Do you know them well?
2: Well, we'll see.
0: Do you need me to repeat it? It was quite long.
2: No, I've got one answer and it'll be right or wrong, so I'm going Dawn.
0: It's a good guess, but
2: not right.
0: Unfortunately, it's incorrect. Do you want to have a second guess, Penny? Just because this one's hard. I'm feeling generous.
2: So what was the first person's answer? Tracy Wickham?
0: Yeah, not...
2: Not Tracy, not no. Dawn. Shangled?
0: These are all good guesses. Unfortunately not. I'll have to let you go, Penny. Okay. Thanks so much. Good.
2: Thanks. Bye.
0: 1-300-222-612 is our number. It's a hard question, this one. But we've knocked out Gould. We've knocked out Fraser. Is there any other swimmers you can think of born in Brisbane in 1962? So that gives you an idea of the era. Across her career, 15 gold, 7 silver, and 8 bronze international medals. I need someone to answer this. I don't want to end the quiz on this one. She's also the only Australian swimmer to have held Commonwealth and Australian records in every stroke except backstroke. Who is she? Not Gould, not Fraser. I'm going to be honest with you. I didn't know this answer. So I'm here all high and mighty, the master of the quiz, but it's only because I have the answer in front of me that I know this one. Kayleen's in Joyner. How's your night been going, Kayleen?
3: Oh, not too bad.
0: Please, I'm begging. Do you know the answer to this question?
3: Lisa Curry Kenny.
0: Yes! Well done. It is Lisa Curry. And was it Lisa Curry Kenny? Because she married, was it the Iron Man guy?
3: Yeah. Yeah.
0: Yeah, I used to hear stories about how far he would ride his kayak every morning. Because apparently it was from Mooloolaba to Majimba Island or Old Woman Island and back. That's what I was told growing up. That's a long way.
3: Heard that story, yeah.
0: We're getting so close to the end here, Kayleen, because we are taking Angus Taylor's, the Federal Opposition Leader's budget in reply speech at 7:30. It's 7:26 at the moment on 612 ABC Brisbane and Queensland. Kayleen, which road goes through Toowoomba, Dalby, Roma and Charleville? It's a highway.
3: Yeah.
0: Do you want to have a stab? A guess?
3: The Western Highway?
0: No. That's okay. Hey, thanks so much, Kayleen.
3: All right, thank you.
0: Kerry is in Kangaroo Point. Kerry, the question, if you didn't hear it, is which road goes through Toowoomba, Dalby, Roma and Charleville?
4: I think it's the Warrego.
0: It is the Warrego.
4: Been on it a number of times, Zach, over the years.
0: I can imagine, Kerry. It's one mighty road.
4: I'm a dinosaur. I've been around a bit.
0: Not a dinosaur, Kerry.
4: Yeah, I am.
0: This one is from a similar area, actually. What river... not really, actually. I don't know why I said that. It's just west of Brisbane. What river flows through the middle of Ipswich?
4: The Bremer.

0: If you can hang on for another minute here, Kerry, you're going to be tonight's winner, okay?
1: Yes, so Kelly's at the Australian Rules, I'll bet.
0: Ah, she is.
1: Yeah.
0: Rain can't stop her. Nothing can stop her from watching her beloved Lions.
1: I'm a block away and I get the lights from them.
0: Oh, together. Yeah. Do you hear when people score goals?
1: Yes, you hear the noise, yes.
0: Hey, our last question, Kerry, can you get this one? The founder of Facebook turns 42 today. What's his name?
1: Mark Zuckerberg.
0: That's correct. Congratulations, Kerry.
1: Social Networks Act. What a great film.
0: Yeah, it is a great film. I'm interested to, you know, wonder if it was made today, if it would be a little different. Hey, Kerry, I got to go, but you stay on the line and we'll get your details, okay?
1: Thanks very much, Zach.
0: This is 612 ABC Brisbane and Queensland. My name's Zach Mander, filling in for Kelly Higgins Devine tonight. We are about to cross to Federal Opposition Leader Angus Taylor's budget in reply speech, after which there is going to be a little bit of a split in the broadcasting. If you are in the regions, you'll find me on the digital stream or the ABC Listen app. If you're in Brisbane, we're going to continue our evening's program after Angus Taylor's reply. If you'd like to listen to either the Women's State of Origin coverage or the AFL, the Lions, tonight at the Gabba, you can just go to ABC Listen and click on either AFL or the NRL. We are just seconds away now. This is Angus Taylor, the Federal Opposition Leader, delivering his budget in reply speech. You'll hear from me again after Angus is finished.
2: Reply to the in the House of Representatives. On Tuesday, Treasurer Jim Chalmers unveiled sweeping changes, breaking election promises by overhauling negative gearing, capital gains tax and family trusts. Labor argues the changes will redistribute wealth from old to young, recasting Australia's intergenerational bargain. The Coalition has already signalled it will seek to repeal the government's tax reforms. Tonight, Angus Taylor lays out his alternative vision with a plan to limit bracket creep, cut migration and tighten access to welfare. Shortly, Angus Taylor will join me in the studio, but as we can see, the members in the chamber are waiting for him to take his position at the dispatch box. It's a hugely consequential night, obviously, for Angus Taylor, having taken the leadership from Susan Lee. This is his moment to demonstrate to the country, to the Liberal voters, many of whom have obviously left the Liberal Party for now, to support One Nation, but he also needs to demonstrate to his colleagues sitting behind him that he has what it takes
3: to the Honourable, the to take Leader it of the Opposition.
2: To the Labor government. Let's now hear from Angus Taylor.
4: Thank you, Mr. Speaker. To Australians watching, thank you for your time. Tonight, I want to tell you about my vision for a fairer, freer and better Australia for all. An Australia where life is affordable. An Australia where we have cheap and abundant energy. An Australia where industries thrive and businesses boom. An Australia where we innovate, make and build things of ambition and farm, mine and drill with determination. Yeah. An Australia where a single income earner on an ordinary wage has enough for a home deposit and to pay off a mortgage steadily over time. An Australia where a mum or dad can afford to take time away from work to do the most worthwhile thing in life, raise a child. Yeah. An Australia where those we welcome to our shores are all determined to embrace our values, to work hard, to contribute to this nation, to become Australian. An Australia where we have confidence in our nation's future. An Australia where we have hope and optimism. This isn't the Australia we know today. But we have known it, and we can know it again. Yeah. We can restore our standard of living, and we can protect our way of life. Now, that starts by fighting against the assault on aspiration at the heart of Labor's

budget. Yeah. Labor is locking out young Australians from the opportunities afforded to older Australians to build wealth and prosperity and to get ahead. Yeah. This Prime Minister is one of many Australians who has benefited from these opportunities. Now he's pulling up the ladder of opportunity for the next generation, not only by whacking higher taxes on housing, but also on their savings, investments and small businesses. When government whacks a tax on something, you get less of it. Less housing, less savings, less investment and less small business for the next generation. Labor's budget isn't intergenerational fairness, it's intergenerational fraud. Yeah. Their budget is also an attack on every Australian. As Labor's own budget papers state, its tax hikes will reduce the number of houses available for young Australians to buy or to rent. Labor's negative gearing changes will hand over housing investment to multinationals and foreign pension funds. Labor's increase to the capital gains tax will discourage the investment Australia needs to grow. And Labor's small business tax will punish small and family businesses that are already working harder than ever and collapsing at record rates. The Treasurer's higher taxes aren't economic reform. They're an assault on aspiration. Yeah. They're an attack on the wealth creation that benefits all. They will crush the reward for hard work spirit that underpins our nation's success. And so the Coalition will fight like hell to prevent Labor's toxic taxes from becoming law. But if they do, I commit that a Coalition government I lead will repeal them. Now, there's a simple reason why Labor has broken its core election promises. This incompetent government has lost control of its spending. When Labor runs out of its money, it comes after yours. Intergenerational theft isn't caused by older Australians. It's been caused by the Albanese government. Labor's reckless spending will soon see our country with $1 trillion of debt. The only way to get debt down is to throw out this bad government. Now, to know a fairer, freer and better Australia, we also need something that's been missing for too long, and that's honesty. Honesty about what's holding Australia back and leaving Australians behind. First, mass migration is changing Australia for the worse. The number of people coming in far exceeds the number of houses built. Consequently, the great Australian dream of home ownership is vanishing for old and new Australians alike. Across its two terms, Labor will have brought in 2 million people. That includes 90,000 more than planned in the next 2 years. By inviting in too many people too quickly, we've also seen some come with the wrong values. People who don't want to join and embrace Australia, but people who want to change Australia to suit them. We saw this with the Bondi tragedy, inspired by radical and violent Islam. Second, prioritising net zero and emissions reduction above all else has seen cheap, always-on power dismissed for expensive, sometimes-on, industrial-scale renewables, mainly sourced from offshore. Power prices have soared, causing households to struggle, businesses to close and industries to move offshore. Far from a future made in Australia, our future is being made abroad. Australians have been fed the lie that our economy can function on solar, wind and batteries alone. But the truth is, fossil fuels continue to drive our economy and our prosperity.

0: In this budget alone, Labor has $18 billion in new net zero spending. Wow. Labor's net zero obsession is driving up inflation and destroying our economy. And that's why net zero must go.
1: Yeah.
0: Third, all Australians prosper from having access to international markets. But blind faith in globalisation has hollowed out our vital industries and made our country vulnerable. We're too dependent on other countries for critical supplies for jet fuel, diesel and fertiliser. And yet we have an abundance of resources beneath our feet. We could be self-sufficient and re-industrialise in key areas if we stop locking up our resources and turbocharged digging and drilling.
1: Yeah.
0: Fourth, during the pandemic, many Australians were reliant on government. But that crisis fed the mistaken belief that bigger government is the solution to every problem. Anthony Albanese promised that you would be better off under a big Labor government. But big government hasn't led to better government or Australians being better off. Government-led housing programs have seen 30,000 fewer homes built each year. 30,000 fewer each year. Government-led industry policy has seen billions wasted on pie-in-the-sky schemes like green hydrogen. Government-led childcare for all has caused costs to rise by 14%. And government-led energy policy and pushing out gas and coal generation has caused power prices to surge by 40%. Labor's reckless spending has caused inflation to soar. Contrary to Labor's spin, inflation was rising long before the conflict in Iran. Under Labor, interest rates have gone up 15 times. And Australia has experienced the worst collapse in living standards in the developed world. Moreover, under Labor, economic growth is an illusion. Every single dollar of growth has been due to population growth, mostly immigration. Every single dollar. Labor remains committed to the follies of mass migration, net zero, locking up our resources and big government. We need to reject these bad ideas to bring about a fairer, freer and better Australia.
1: Yeah.
0: Now, my life has taken me from the family farm, sheepyards and shearing shed, to small business, to factory floors, to boardrooms, to this parliament. I've seen everyday Aussie men and women who make, build, fix, create, contribute and care. And I've seen big government, big unions and big business who direct, influence, accumulate power and seek to control the lives of others. Our nation is at its very best when everyday Aussies are empowered.
1: Yeah.
0: My ambition for this country is to revive the freedom that Australians have lost under Labor. Not a government-directed economy, a free enterprise economy. Not bigger government, but better government. Better government that gets the big things right, gets off Australians' backs and puts its faith back in you. To that end, a coalition government under my leadership will axe Labor's toxic taxes, end Labor's mass immigration and scrap Labor's net zero policies.
1: Yeah.
0: When we restore and expand our choices, we can begin to restore our standard of living and protect our way of life. Now, Mr. Speaker, to lower inflation, interest rates and the cost of living, we must reduce government spending. Labor has driven it to a 40-year high outside of the pandemic. We will work with the government to make its national disability insurance scheme sustainable. Yet Labor lacks any real resolve to rein in its reckless ways. And unlike Labor, the Coalition will get spending under control and save billions. We will abolish Labor's climate bureau.

0: bureaucracy. Yeah. It's net zero agency, it's power lines to nowhere, and it's tax on the family car and ute.
1: Yeah. Yeah.
0: We will end tax breaks for electric vehicles, which are overwhelmingly going to high-income Australians. We'll terminate Labor's corporate welfare, like sending money to foreign tech companies that don't deliver. We'll scrap Labor's housing bureaucracy, the ineffective Housing Australia Future Fund, and its build-to-rent tax breaks for multinationals. We'll remove Labor's handouts for non-citizens. Many Australians would be surprised to learn that non-citizens are eligible for welfare in this country. We've already announced that the first home buyer 5% deposit scheme will be reserved for Australian citizens only. That's because Labor has allowed some 50,000 non-citizens to access this scheme. Moreover, this government is funding welfare for non-citizens as soon as they arrive on our soil. Yet it has cut the private health insurance rebate for Australians over 65 and slashed $600 million for our veterans. Labor puts Australians second, whereas the Coalition will always put Australians first. Tonight, I announce that a Coalition government will reserve the NDIS and 17 different welfare programs, including JobSeeker, Youth Allowance and the Family Tax Benefit, for Australian citizens only, and save taxpayers billions. My message is this. If you commit to Australia, Australia will commit to you. After all, the taxes paid by hard-working Australians should support Australians. Australians know that revenue from booming iron ore, gas and coal prices go a long way. For instance, revenues can help to build more houses and stronger communities. As well as the long-term infrastructure and cities and regions that we need, like the Inland Rail that's been axed by Labor. Revenues can help to pay down debt too. Since Labor came to office, they've received almost half $1 trillion in commodity revenue upgrades, mostly driven by higher resource prices. This year alone, iron ore prices have averaged more than $100 a tonne US, but this budget assumes they return to $60 a tonne. Instead of paying down debt and building our nation, Labor has squandered resource profits with its self-indulgent spending. In contrast, the Coalition will not neglect our responsibility to our children and grandchildren. Where resource tax revenues are higher than forecast, we will bank 80 cents in every dollar into our future generation fund. This fund will help to pay down Labor's $1 trillion of debt. It will help to invest in nation-building infrastructure. 25% of funding will be for our regions that have been neglected by Labor. Regions that are home to the natural resources we all benefit from. Mr. Speaker, in my career I've worked across agriculture, energy, resources, and infrastructure sectors. I've helped small and large businesses to grow. I know what makes an economy tick and what Australia needs to grow and to thrive. Government doesn't grow the economy, private enterprise does. Tonight, I begin to outline how the Coalition will restore Australian prosperity. It starts with driving investment. Investment lifts the economy's speed limit. It drives up jobs, real wages and real income. And it strengthens the budget to pay for the safety net and to pay down debt. Investment is a vote of confidence in our country with compounding benefits. For example,

0: When a builder invests in a ute, he can do more jobs, take on a new apprentice, grow his business and service more of his community. To lift confidence in our country and encourage business investment, tonight I announce an important down payment, the first of many. We will allow any business with a turnover of less than $10 million to immediately deduct assets of up to $50,000,
1: yeah,
0: on a permanent basis.
1: Yeah.
0: To boost investment, we also need to free the economy from the government's chains. Laws are too complex and obstruct enterprise. A coalition government will rewrite and simplify the legislative rule book, including the Corporations Act, Tax Act, Competition Act, National Construction Code and Environment Protection and Biodiversity Conservation Act.
1: Yeah.
0: Take the Construction Code as one example. Labor has expanded it to more than 2,000 pages. The code's thousands of rules add tens of thousands of dollars to new housing bills. We want the code to be closer to 200 pages. And we will go further. Regulatory bodies created by government set rules and enforce laws, and that's important. But under Labor, these regulators have become bigger, more powerful and overbearing. They're regulating for regulation's sake. They need to get out of the way.
1: Yeah.
0: A coalition government will impose new responsibilities on regulators by law. We'll require regulators to act in a way that encourages competition, nurtures investment, increases productivity, boosts wages and grows the economy.
1: Yeah.
0: The coalition will also abolish Labor's great big carbon tax, the so-called safeguard mechanism.
1: Yeah.
0: This tax jacks up the price on essential building materials like steel, cement and glass, driving up the cost of a new home. It also undermines investment in key industries and hastens them going offshore. Indeed, we'll abolish Labor's crippling net zero carbon taxes wherever we find them, on mining, manufacturing, electricity, vehicles and imports. Now, just as I want more investment in Australia, I want Australians to keep more of their income. If you're feeling poorer under this government, it's because you are. Labor is stealing from you with inflation. The Treasurer says inflation will reach 5% next month. People see Labor's inflation steal from them in higher grocery prices, power bills, mortgage repayments and other cost of living expenses. But Labor is stealing from Australians in another way, year after year, without new laws, without an election, and without you even noticing until you look at your bank account. When your wages rise just to keep up with inflation, you're no better off. But you pay higher taxes as though you are better off. More of your income goes into a higher tax bracket. This is bracket creep, and it's why you feel poorer. The higher Labor's inflation goes and the longer it lasts, the more the government takes from you. This is a stealth raid on Australians working hard to get ahead. Labor's promising that your real wages will finally go up, but Labor's plan is to tax away all of workers' real wage gains. Living standards go nowhere. A typical worker on $70,000 a year will see their entire real wage gains taxed away. The worst thing about this tax is that it keeps going up and keeps taking more each year forever. Under a coalition government I lead, this will end.
1: Yeah.
0: Tonight, I announce our tax back guarantee. From 2028-29,

0: will index the bottom two income tax thresholds to inflation.
1: Yeah.
0: That will fully protect 85% of income earners with relief of around $2.50 in year one for a typical worker, growing to more than $1,000 a year in year four. From 2031-32, we will index the top two tax thresholds as well. That will fully protect all income earners from inflation.
1: Yeah.
0: This is generational tax reform.
1: Yeah.
0: It's fair, it's simple, and it's honest. It will back Australians to work hard, take risks, invest in their future, and invest in our country's future. It will force government to respect your money. Any government that wants to tax Australians more should have the courage to front up and take that tax increase to an election.
1: Yeah.
0: Under Labor, Australians work harder, pay more, and fall behind. Under the Coalition, Australians will be rewarded, keep more, and get ahead.
1: Yeah.
0: From my first day as opposition leader, I said I wanted to re-establish home ownership as the centrepiece of the Australian dream. My goal is more houses for Australians and a fairer go for young Australians. A coalition government will get stalled housing projects moving again. We will invest $5 billion in supporting infrastructure like roads, water, power, and sewerage.
1: Yeah.
0: With this support, we will unlock 400,000 new homes for Australians. As I said, we will cut red tape, which will take up to $70,000 off the cost of a new home. But the biggest problem with access to housing is that under Labor, immigration numbers are too high. With Labor having opened the migration floodgates, the dream of home ownership has become a nightmare for so many Australians. Since Labor was elected, it has brought in a record 1.4 million people, about the population of Adelaide. That number accounts for 80% of our population growth over the same period, and that's why there's a shortfall of homes for about 400,000 people. Australians are deeply concerned about the scale and pace of immigration on housing, infrastructure, and services. And that includes migrants themselves, who have become Australians. Tonight, I announce a far-reaching and unprecedented housing policy. It's also an immigration policy that puts Australians first.
1: Yeah.
0: A coalition will cap immigration numbers based on the number of homes constructed each year.
1: Yeah. Yeah.
0: Never again will a government be able to bring in more people than our housing can support.
1: Yeah.
0: That's our commitment. That's our commitment. I also stress this point. Given the magnitude of people coming in under Labor, immigration will need to be significantly below our cap in the first few years of a coalition government. We must allow the housing market to catch up.
1: Yeah.
0: Only closer to the election can we provide a precise immigration number. It would be rash to do so now because Labor always exceeds its immigration targets, and it will do so again, Mr. Speaker. By the next election, the situation could be even worse than it is today. But this much I promise: the Coalition will deliver one of the biggest cuts to immigration in the history of this country. Our immigration cut will complement our plan to lift immigration standards. We will make the existing Australian value statement an enforceable visa condition. We'll make it an obligation, not an option, for permanent visa holders to learn English. We'll enhance screening to stop radicals from entering our borders. We'll curtail frivolous protection claims by restoring temporary protection visas and establishing a list of safe countries deemed free from persecution. And we will

0: process and deport 70,000 overstayers who have no legal right to stay.
1: Yeah.
0: Those who criticise the law being enforced must explain why their sympathies lie with illegal overstayers instead of with migrants and Australians who abide by the law.
1: Yeah.
0: In a dangerous world of coercion, crises and conflict, we need to address threats and risks comprehensively and get serious about our self-reliance. Tonight, I announce that a coalition government will develop a national security strategy and appoint a dedicated national security advisor.
1: Yeah.
0: Central to that strategy will be defence. Unlike Labor, with its accounting trickery, the coalition will commit to spending at least 3% of GDP on defence.
1: Yeah.
0: That is what is needed to bolster our ranks of warfighters in this country, to harden our bases, to deliver AUKUS, to build offensive and defensive drones and missiles at speed and scale in an age where such weapons are essential to deter a larger adversary. Energy security will also be a priority in this new strategy. While renewables have a role in our energy mix, especially rooftop solar and home batteries, they aren't a rapid replacement for fossil fuels. Fossil fuels still deliver most of our energy needs. Australia isn't undergoing a rapid, pain-free energy transition as Labor pretends. Australia's energy security requires energy abundance.
1: Yeah.
0: That's the coalition's goal. So tonight I announce that a coalition government will work with coal-fired power plant owners to keep them running as long and as hard as possible.
1: Yeah.
0: To get electricity prices down.
1: Yeah.
0: On fuel, the coalition has said we will double our minimum reserves of petrol, diesel and jet fuel to put our total reserves within reach of 90 days. We will also invest $800 million for new fuel storage to give us 1 billion litres of additional capacity. To incentivise more refining capacity, we'll make the fuel security services payment available to companies who can build new refineries. This includes refining of non-conventional fuels, like biofuels and coal to liquids. Ultimately, we want decades of fuel reserves and much more energy. We can achieve that by getting Australian resources out of the ground.
1: Yeah.
0: More Australian gas, working hard for Australians. More Australian oil, working hard for Australians. To dig and drill, the coalition will remove obstacles. As I said earlier, we will abolish Labor's hidden carbon taxes, like the safeguard mechanism. And we will rewrite Labor's anti-development environmental laws to speed up approvals.
1: Yeah.
0: We're also going to unlock critical gas and oil projects. We will create, under law, national strategic priority projects. Two nation-building projects will be immediately designated by a coalition government. The Browse Basin offshore gas field in Western Australia and the Taroom oil field in Queensland.
1: Yeah.
0: The Commonwealth will get out of the way so the states can get projects going. The coalition will also put an end to the green energy rent seeking. We will back any technologies that can deliver affordable and reliable energy in this country. That includes coal, gas, hydro, batteries and renewables in the right places, and it will include nuclear power too. We will lift the ban.
1: Yeah.
0: To Australians watching tonight, I know you're struggling on many fronts. I know you're apprehensive about yours and your children's future. I know you're worried about the state of our cherished country. But decline isn't inevitable. Damage isn't irreparable. Difficulty isn't insurmountable. We can restore our standard of living. We can protect our way of life.

0: I'm not under any misapprehension. There's much work the Coalition must do to win your confidence. But with the policies I've announced tonight and the vision I've outlined, I hope you can begin to believe again. Believe in our promise of better government. Believe in the prospect of a fairer, freer and better Australia. That Australia is worth fighting for, now more than ever. And the fight starts tonight.
1: That is the opposition leader, Federal Opposition Leader Angus Taylor, delivering his budget in reply speech on 612 ABC Brisbane and Queensland.
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1: As we just have gone 8:04, my name's Zach Mander, filling in for Kelly Higgins-Devine tonight, keeping her chair warm. She'll be back Monday for those regular listeners. It's no coincidence the Lions are playing in Brisbane tonight and Kelly's away. I'm not sure if she... You guys have seemed to cotton on to the fact of why she might be away. They are currently down in the game against the Cats. 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Or if you want to listen to the women's State of Origin in the Rugby League, you can go to ABC Listen and click the NRL. Coming up on Evenings, though, I hope that you'll stick around because we're going to catch up on the latest in TV and movies with Sarah Ward in just a couple of minutes. Anne Hathaway's latest project, plus a film out of New Zealand that has a lot of people talking. And then after 8:30, we'll have your What Do You Reckon panel tonight, covering Coles and the ACCC decision, amongst other topics. Right now, though, we've just had a big chunk of talking. Let's get to some music. This is Alicia Bridges. I Love the Nightlife.
6: That song.

ABC Brisbane and Queensland. Good evening. My name's Zach Mander, filling in for Kelly Higgins-Devine tonight. In just a moment, the latest in TV and movies with Sarah Ward. But I need to give you an update on this. We've had an interrupted night tonight with the opposition leader Angus Taylor's budget in reply speech. We are still doing Banger or Clanger, your chance to let us know about the music we play. You get to vote whether a song is a banger or a clanger. The song on tonight's chopping block is this one.

Barry Manilow. I write the songs. What are your thoughts? Do you like it or not? You can either text B for banger or C for clanger to 0467 922 612. After 8:30, we will give you the result. Is it a banger or is it a clanger? Never to be played on evenings again.

0: We are talking movies and TV with Sarah Ward. Sarah is film and television critic, arts, entertainment and culture editor and journalist and film festival organizer. Sarah, welcome to the show tonight.
1: Hello.
0: We got a lot to cover. There seems to be a lot happening at the moment. The first one is Mother Mary. This is Anne Hathaway's latest project. I've got a little bit of the trailer here. Let's have a listen.
2: I hadn't seen her in over 10 years. But I could tell she was coming from 1,000 miles away.
3: Why don't you start with why you're here?
4: Sam, I need a dress.
3: So, you've come calling back to me.
4: I didn't know where else to go.
3: So tell me, what do you see in your head?
4: Me.
3: Oh, yes, I remember. This is all about you. What song are you singing?
4: I'll play it for you if you want.
3: But I want to break my streak.
4: What?
3: Of not listening to your music.
0: That's a taste of the Mother Mary trailer in Hathaway's latest movie. Now, Sarah Ward, some movie trailers give away everything. I watched that one. I don't think I have any idea what this movie's about.
1: Well, I think that's a good thing. I think that it's great when trailers do give you a sense of mystery and when you don't spend the whole movie sitting there going, I saw this one bit in the trailer, yes. It hasn't happened yet. Because trailers are cut by a different company to the companies that release films. And sometimes they do include material that don't make the final movie. So that can be really frustrating.
0: True. This is Anne Hathaway, and it's a little bit unnerving, would you say?
1: Look, I would. We're not so much in horror territory as psychological thriller, but this is a ghost story as well. So we can add this film to the list of movies that are about fictional music stars, you know, a list that includes things like This is Spinal Tap and, you know, of course, the multiple takes on A Star is Born and something really silly like Popstar. But there was a few years back, there was a movie called Box Lux starring Natalie Portman, and that came to mind for me when I started watching this. You know, this too features an Oscar winner playing a pop star.

0: superstar Anne Hathaway this time, of course, and is directed by an American art house director. But this genre of films, that we can't call them music biopics because they're about music talent that is completely invented, but it really lets filmmakers kind of dig into the music industry, the price and tolls of fames, and the cost of obsessively pursuing a passion divorced from a real life, you know, star that we're then unpacking what that means for them. There's a film that does that really beautifully and hauntingly. That said, there is FKA Twigs, you know, real life musician in a supporting role here, but it is very much about Anne Hathaway. It's a big year for her. If you like her, good for you, because you've got five films. I'm a fan of Anne Hathaway, but you've got five films with her in it between now and October.
1: Five?
0: We talked about. Yeah, that's a lot.
1: That's a remarkable amount in a year.
0: It is. I think if her and Zendaya this year have a lot of movies coming out, and they do have one together. They're both in Christopher Nolan's The Odyssey. Mm-hmm. But a couple of weeks ago with Kel, I talked about The Devil Wears Prada 2, of course, which is doing huge things at the box office. And then we've got The Odyssey coming. She's got a mystery adventure film, The End of Oak Street, with Ewan McGregor. And then a Colleen Hoover adaptation, Verity, all by this October. So great year for Anne Hathaway fans. This film is really going to stand out on her resume, though, in general and amongst this batch of movies. She's playing the movie's namesake. She's like Madonna or Lady Gaga style pop icon who's got a two-decade career behind her. But one of the things that David Lowery, who's the writer-director of this movie, has specifically mentioned as a reference is Taylor Swift and her Reputation tour. So we kind of drop into her story here when she's been hiatus after her last run of shows ended in a scandal, and she's about to make her big comeback that could also be her farewell. She's being outfitted for, you know, a new costume to wear on the night when we start, and then she decides it's not for her. She runs off to London to meet with a former costume designer, Sam, who's played by Michaela Cole, who was so fantastic a few years back in the TV series I May Destroy You. What we get from there is really this two-hander showdown between Mary and Sam, who, you know, they were colleagues and friends, and it didn't end well. And so you get this showdown as well between Hathaway and Cole. We're kind of getting this stagey conceit where it is two actors, you know, battling. But what we're seeing, you know, is not just these two characters or the actors that are playing them verbally spar. We're kind of seeing the push and pull of thoughts and feelings that, you know, that's what life is. Whether or not you're a pop star, you're constantly in these dialogues, hopefully not as heightened and as eerie as this, but that's what we all do. This film, I'm going to be a bit cagey about where it goes from there, because it's a movie that is a bit about entanglement, you know, what it means when success is driven by two people working so closely together, but only one gets the glory. But also that this is a ghost story. Mother Mary's comeback single is called Spooky Action, a phrase that she takes from Albert Einstein, who used it to describe quantum entanglement. But it isn't just the name of this single. You know, there are elements of the ghost story in here. It's a bold film in that it is trying to do a number of things at once. And I really get that this movie isn't going to be for everybody. It's being quite polarizing. I know my colleague, Matthew Toomey, film critic on Breakfasts, really wasn't a fan of this movie. But I found it really lingers with you, one, because it is doing something so bold, two, because it's so fantastically cast, and three, because it's another movie, a bit like Hokum that I was talking about last week, that really gets the atmosphere right, understands what it means to kind of hold in a moment, to, you know, let that kind of unsettling, disquieting feeling sit and grow and fester and have patience with it. Again, here, while you're getting two fantastic performances, really bouncing off each other as they're trying to unpack their baggage, but also, you know, kind of the bargain you make if you chase a passion and how that's playing out and whether there's a literal element to that with a ghost story element too.
1: Yeah. There's a lot going on from what I can see, even just watching the trailer. Let's move on to our next film that we're going to talk about tonight. It's A Private Life. It stars Jodie Foster. It's a French film. I'll play you a little bit of the trailer. It is mostly in French, but I think even just hearing some of the music, you'll get an idea of what this movie's about.
2: J'ai pensé à quelque chose, Gavin, et je veux que tu le prennes au sérieux. 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

0: C'est un message qu'elle m'a adressé.
1: Un message?
0: Vous pensez que je suis responsable de la mort de votre mère?
2: Mon père le pense.
0: Je suivais votre femme depuis 9 ans. Je suis désolée. 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
3: Your husband's reaction is unexpected. Redirected guilt towards a therapist.
4: We can hear with those strings, Sarah. I mean, that's very synonymous with a type of whodunit, isn't it?
5: We are in, you know, sleuthing territory here. There's always a murder mystery playing on a big screen or a small screen somewhere. And look, last week we talked about one with the sheep detectives.
4: Yeah.
5: And one of the things I talked about then was the fact that as classic as whodunits are, there's no shortage of new creative ways into these stories. Thankfully, it's one of the things that keeps us watching. And so the spin on it here is, you know, one, this is a French film, but it stars Jodie Foster. But two, it's a psychiatrist turned sleuth story. So Jodie Foster is playing an American who lives and works in Paris, was once married to a Frenchman, has a French son, Dr. Lillian Steiner. We start the movie where she's getting fired by one patient who says that he'd been going to her to quit smoking, then he went to a hypnotist once and he's quit. So, you know, obviously she's no good. Then there's another of Lillian's patients that stands her up. But then she finds out that that patient, Paula, has passed away, and she thinks things don't seem quite right. So she takes it upon herself to start investigating, all while, as inevitably happens with any on-screen detective, whether they're officially a detective or a psychiatrist playing detective, she's navigating the chaos of her own personal life as well. One of the things I really like about this film is what you also get, as the movie's title hints to, is a film that really smartly understands that, you know, even those closest to you don't know everything about you. We all have a private life or side, no matter what we share with others. And even if you're paying someone like a psychiatrist for help, you know, you're still constructing a version of yourself. You're still telling them a story about yourself. And what does that mean when, for the people, you know, that are left behind when they are trying to unpack kind of what happened to you? It's a really clever angle into this that kind of gives this movie a bit of existential weight, even though it is a quirky whodunit in comedy that, you know, has a lot of fun, isn't afraid to get a bit absurd while you're watching this psychiatrist, you know, kind of roam around and try and piece together clues and go through people's trash and do things that nobody should be doing, who isn't actually, you know, the police. But it works really well. One of the things that works particularly well for this, though, is the casting that Jodie Foster, I mean, what a career she's had. This year is 50 years since Taxi Driver, which is just phenomenal.
4: Yeah.
5: And, you know.
4: And how does she go? You know, a lot of the films in French, that must add a level of difficulty to her performance. But I understand she's getting a lot of kind of positive feedback about it.
5: Oh, definitely. Look, she completely pulls it off. She has English dialogue as well as French dialogue, but in France, she was nominated for a Lumière Award for Best Actress. It's kind of like France's version of not the Oscars, but the Golden Globes. And she became the first American actor to be nominated for Best Actress at those awards. So she is doing a great job here. She's really, you know, kind of selling the drama of it as well as the silliness of it. But she is an actor that, you know, can basically do no wrong. We don't see her as much on screen these days as we used to, but when she is in something, she's normally hitting it out of the park. She was nominated for another Oscar just a couple of years back for the film Naiad. And the most recent season of True Detective was phenomenal. She was fantastic in it, and she deservedly won an American Golden Globe and also an Emmy. So if, you know, you are into quirky murder mysteries, definitely give this one a shot. I really enjoyed this. It's not afraid to get absurd, but it's also not afraid to have depth to it. And that balance itself is worth an achievement. Throw in Jodie Foster and all worth the price of admission.
4: Yes, I'm looking forward to seeing that one. Let's go to New Zealand. This one's a little closer to home. It's called Pike River. It's based on a true story. I'll give you a little bit of taste of the trailer.
6: Rob, guys, listen up. Ben, you are with Joe.
7: Is he even legal?
6: 17 yesterday!
8: Enjoying it down there.
9: Yeah, loving it.
10: This is a good job for him.
11: Don't go in tomorrow.
12: I have to. We're way behind.
13: You heard from the boys?
14: No, why?
15: There were 35 miners down in the mine. They don't know exactly what's happened at the moment.
16: There's been an explosion at the mine.
17: What happened up there?

0: really is Jacinda playing herself. But the story of this is, so this year has been 16 years since the disaster that this very engrossing and moving film steps into, where it's a movie that tackles that heartbreaking tragedy, really with care and emotion. So in November 2010, an explosion on the west coast of the country occurred, and 31 miners were underground at the time inside the Pike River coal mine. Two made it out at the time. For days, the families of the other 25 miners, all trapped in the mine, were told it was too dangerous to try to rescue their loved ones, and then more explosions happened. So what this film does is enlist those two powerhouse performances, Melanie Lynskey and Robin Malcolm, playing two real-life women whose family members were in the mine. So Melanie Lynskey plays Anna Osborne. Her husband of 18 years, Milton, is one of the trapped men. And Robin Malcolm plays Sonia Rockhouse. Her youngest son, Ben, was there as well. Now, one of the reasons this film is telling this story now is because those horrible days in November 2010 were really just the beginning of the story. Once the families were advised that all the miners had been killed, they then faced this enormous battle against the mining company, the government, and the legal system to get the bodies of their loved ones to be recovered, for the mine itself not just to be filled with concrete and destroy both the miners' remains and any evidence of wrongdoing on the company's part, and for justice for those responsible to be held accountable and not just be able to pay their way out of any repercussions. So this film is very methodically charting that with these astonishing performances at its center of these women who would just have to keep battling to get really what should be the bare minimum if this has happened to you and your family. It's a really solidly written and directed film, and it would may be potent and affecting because of the story it's telling, regardless of its cast. But those performances are fantastic. And you also get Lucy Lawless, worlds away from playing Xena, popping up here as an ally, the president of the Council of Trade Unions in New Zealand, popping up to, lend her support and help, these women really fight this battle that shouldn't be the battle it is, but you see what they have to go through just to, basically get the decent and right response. This is a movie that absolutely lingers, kind of sits up there with, the great. We get a few movies every now and then about, activism, about advocacy, about campaigning, pushing for a cause. If you think of something like Erin Brockovich or before that, Norma Rae, there's no real feel-good side to this like there is for Erin Brockovich, understandably, given the real-life tragedy at its center. But it really strikes a chord. And whether you remember the news headlines from the time or not, this is a film that, a great film out of New Zealand that you'll be engrossed with, the whole way through as it's telling its story.
1: That's what's in the cinemas at the moment, Sarah. Let's go to streaming. We are talking TV and movies with Sarah Ward on 612 ABC Brisbane. My name's Zach Mander. Rivals returns for its second season.
2: People say that life isn't a fairy tale, that happy ever after doesn't exist. But what if you just haven't found the person who will give you your happy ending?
3: The A-Team. Back together again.
4: Sorry I'm late, darling. I've had a terrible headache.
5: Rupert Campbell Black and Declan O'Hara. We are ready to knock them out of the competition.
6: Let's get ready for a fight.
7: Let's get to work.
6: Don't try to play chess with me. You're not clever enough.
7: To win so badly.
1: That's a
7: taste. Make yourself very easy to beat.
1: That's a taste of The Rivals' second season. What can you tell us about this show, Sarah?
0: One of the things I want to say first is that I think that a lot of people since 2024, when this show started, might call it a guilty pleasure. I don't love that term because I think if you like something, you like it. It doesn't matter. Bad. I'm a huge fan of the original film, the original Footloose as a film. Was when I was growing up, still am. Not ashamed of that whatsoever. You like what you like. But I understand why you might think Rivals is a guilty pleasure because it's soapy. It's pure escapism. It's based on a book of the same name by the author Gillie Cooper, who passed away last year. And it is this 80s set mix of dramedy and period antics and that soapiness and some sauciness in there, set amongst the wealthy in the Cotswolds in England.

0: It's so entertaining. The dialogue is so cleverly written to be both amusing and to do its job. And while we're diving in here into kind of overarching storyline in both seasons, which is the battle over TV rights, which doesn't really sound like it should be that entertaining, but it is. You've got Corinium, which is the existing station in the region, Ventura trying to nab the franchise instead. And personality-wise, you've got a battle that's also a fight between David Tennant being villainous as Lord Tony Baddingham, and then you've got Alex Hassel as an Olympian show jumper turned MP. And Aidan Turner as a former BBC journalist. You've got these characters battling it out, and you know, their wives and girlfriends and families all involved in it. And it really, as I said, is just thoroughly entertaining. The cast is one of the big reasons for this as well. David Tennant plays villains well, or you know, villains that might have some areas of grey. Good Omens is another example where he's not really playing someone villainous. He's just, you're meant to think that he is, but he does that well as well. You also get some familiar faces galore across this. The IT Crowd's Catherine Parkinson plays a romance novelist who's clearly nodding to Gilly Cooper herself. And there's Danny Dyer, who generally doesn't play sensitive parts, and he's great in this as well. If you like media-based stories too, we're getting a lot of them at the moment. The Devil Wears Prada with magazines and sequel, Morning Wars on TV with present day TV, then this definitely scratches that itch. It looks gorgeous, you know, it's all glossily shot with English countrysides and very attractive people and all of that. And it's probably much more entertaining than it really should be, or it sounds like it should be, but you know, it's so easy to binge. You can whip through the first one really easily, and I believe there's a few episodes out of the second season already. I've seen Beyond where it's publicly available, and it's still very entertaining, everything I've seen so far.
1: Well, Sarah, that's all the time we have for film and TV tonight. This has been Movies and TV with Sarah Ward. Sarah is a film and television critic, arts, entertainment and culture editor and journalist, as well as a film festival organizer. We heard about Mother Mary, A Private Life, Pike River on the movie side, and streaming, we've just heard about Rivals. Hey, Sarah, thank you so much for your time tonight.
0: Thanks so much for having me.
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1: My name's Zach Mander, filling in for Kelly Higgins Devine. Before we get to our What Do You Reckon panel, coming up in just 1 minute, well, a couple of minutes actually, because we need to do our banger or clanger result all night. We've been taking your texts on 0467 922 612 with whether you think Barry Manilow's I Write the Songs is a banger or a clanger. If it's a clanger, we vow to never play it on evenings ever again. The way you find out is I'm going to hit play on the song right now. If we make it through to the end, that's revealed as a banger. If it doesn't make it to the end, we interrupt it with a clanging sound effect. Well, you guessed it, it's a clanger. Let's find out now on 612 ABC Brisbane, Barry Manilow, I Write the Songs. Is it a banger or clanger?

0: Barry Manilow, I Write the Songs, voted by you as a clanger. 3-1, the ratio was. So there you go. If you don't like that song, like the majority of you, I'm sure you'd be happy to hear it clanged and never to be played on evenings ever again. Hello, my name's Zach Mander, filling in for Kelly Higgins Devine. This is our What Do You Reckon panel. Meet tonight, Reckoners. We have Rebecca Ananian Welsh, Associate Professor, Chief Editor, the University of Queensland Law Journal, and we have Jason Dacey, former BBC and CNN broadcaster and international radio presenter, also ABC journalist and keynote speaker. Jason and Rebecca, welcome.
1: Hello.
2: Hello, Zach.
0: How's your night's been?
2: Well, it was going well until you played Barry Manilow, and all the years that I've been a radio and TV host, I've never played Barry Manilow, and I will never play Barry Manilow. Sorry about that.
0: No, well, no. That's the idea. I mean, they can't all be bangers. Sometimes people have to express their distaste. What did you think? Banger or clanger on Barry Manilow,
1: oh,
0: Rebecca?
1: Definite clanger.
0: Hey, let's start with the ACCC decision tonight. What's gone down between Coles and the ACCC? Jason, you've covered Coles day in court for the ABC business team. Do you want to explain to us in the simplest terms what we're dealing with here?
2: Well, what we're dealing with is supermarkets pretending they're bringing prices down when they're not really bringing them down. For example, they may bring them down for 4 weeks and then the price will go up above what they were originally. So it's not really a special. Mm. And Woolies and Coles are being accused of doing that. And I'm kind of agnostic when it comes to supermarkets. Mm-hmm. I go to everyone. But my view is that the supermarkets are greedy. They need to do more for the consumer, particularly in a cost of living crisis. So it's good to see them getting bitten a little bit by the ACCC.
0: Rebecca, do you have any idea what type of penalty they'll be facing?
1: Absolutely none. Jay sounds super across this, not my area of law.
0: The result could be huge though, couldn't it?
1: Absolutely. Mm. I mean, the money you're talking about here is huge. And I love that you can say you're agnostic about supermarkets, because I feel deeply betrayed ever since they put lettuces up to $12. I'm just like, yeah. I want my pound of flesh after that with my lettuce.
0: There's the Woolworths case happening a little later, Jason. It's a kind of similar situation. Will this impact that one, do you think?
2: Oh, definitely. And of course, we all remember back in 2024, Four Corners interview, the then CEO of Woolworths, Brad Banducci, was asked a question by the Four Corners reporter, and he started to get up. He was so upset by the question about, you know, anti-competitive practices. He was making something like $8 million after bonuses a year. Mm. And he gets asked a question, a quite legitimate question, and gets really upset about it. And just a few weeks after that, it was announced that he was retiring later that year in 2024. So I have absolutely no sympathy for the supermarkets at all.
0: Mm. Are there any winners out of this? I guess the consumers are the winners.
2: I think now, I don't know what Rebecca thinks, but I think that the giants of the supermarkets, Woolies and Coles, will think twice about what they're doing. They will be a lot more careful not to sort of stretch things a bit when it comes to specials.
0: Is that what you see, Rebecca? I mean, a part of me thinks these companies are so big, they will just take the fine in their stride.
1: I think they think they've got control of everything, right? Mm. Like where else can you go? I've newly obsessed with Aldi, I got to say.

0: But I have to drive for a park forever. I can't do my click and collect. So the Coles and Woolies have got the market covered or cornered, but something to shock them, to make it not our problem, to look at that little fine print that says this means this and this means this and somehow keep track across the weeks, it just shouldn't be the consumer's problem. So I'm hoping this is a big shock to them and maybe something for the consumers.
1: Well, there's a big thing you kind of mentioned. You're trying out new supermarkets. Mm. There's been a thing about loyalty. Everyone has their loyalty programs. They try to keep you at the one store. Will this do anything, Jason, to get people to mix things up? I mean, I guess not if the result comes out that Woolworths faces a similar thing.
2: Yeah, look, I don't think there's much loyalty when it comes to customers and supermarkets. And I'm with Rebecca. I do the weekly shop and I'm often at Aldi, but I'll need to go to Coles and Woolies to get certain items that Aldi don't have.
1: Yeah, yeah.
2: But the one thing I'd say about Aldi, there's a particular Zen vibe about Aldi. It's really, I don't know whether they tell
1: not
2: the people
1: in that center
2: there.
1: Aisle.
2: Well, the center aisle is a free-for-all. You try and get the specials before they go. And, you know, we've all lined up, you know, before they open at 8 or 8:30 to try and get that, you know, ski blanket for like $5. But it's like, it's so zen. It's almost like going to a retreat. It's so quiet and it's a bit cold.
0: Maybe it's just everyone's really self-satisfied because they're like, I actually got to Aldi. I've been lining up out the front. I've put $2 to get my trolley and here I am. I'm getting a fridge today for $50.
2: You know, I lived abroad for 25 years. So before I left in the early 90s, Australian supermarkets are pretty bad and they've really improved a lot since the early 1990s. But coming to Aldi, I initially, you know, gave the cashier my bags because at Woolies and Coles, they help you pack your bags. But at Aldi, they don't do that. It's almost like, you know, it's an unsort of spoken rule, isn't it? That
0: you
2: they won't
0: the
2: help.
0: Vibe.
2: I know. It's the Zen vibe.
0: That's not Zen. That mad rush at the end where it's coming off.
2: I know, because there's a pressure. There's a pressure to get it done. And I'm really stressed out. And I have them all. I have bag here, bag there. And I'm sort of trying to catch up, you know.
0: Yep.
1: Of course, I should mention here at the ABC, we're not suggesting anyone should shop at one or the other. These are Rebecca's and Jason's personal views.
0: IGAs are also lovely.
1: We are supermarket impartial.
2: Food Works.
1: It's hard to debrand this conversation, though, due to the you know, the context in which we're talking. Let's move on to a Michelin debut. Last week in our quiz, we were asked if Australia had any Michelin-hatted restaurants. The answer was no. However, that might be changing in the future because Tourism Australia have just changed their minds, I guess. They weren't keen originally on paying the $40 million for a five-year deal with Michelin. The South Australia government has coughed up a confidential sum, reportedly likely to be in the millions, to have the state's restaurants considered for the 2027 Michelin Guide. Anonymous inspectors are already on the ground. Enjoy the Barossa, folks. And picks will be announced in October. Rebecca, what do you think? Is the Michelin hat a blessing or a curse?
0: For me, or for South Australia, I would be so excited to go to a Michelin star restaurant. Like, I'm a complete sucker for it. I wish I was in whatever team it is that just gets to rock up and say, cough up millions of dollars so I can wander around and taste your food. But is it worth it? I don't know.
1: Well, I've heard something. I should look this up, but just anecdotally, what I remember hearing that a large percentage of restaurants that get the Michelin star rating, they go out of business at a higher rate than ones who don't because they're scaling at such a rapid pace. And then once you have the expectation, maybe you go away from what got you there in the first place because
0: of the Michelin curse.
1: Have you ever, Jason, dined at any of these restaurants abroad?
2: I haven't, no, but I think, you know, it's obviously a status thing. But I'm going to say something really controversial here. And being originally from Sydney, I continually get disappointed by restaurants in Brisbane. I'm not saying there's not good food here.
0: Ooh.
2: Just across the board, the quality is not there compared to Sydney or Melbourne. Because in Sydney or Melbourne, you can go to any neighbourhood, sit down at an Italian restaurant, a Thai restaurant, and you know it's going to be good.
1: Mm-hmm.
2: In Brisbane, you can find good restaurants, but it's much more difficult to get that consistency of quality. And I'd love to know what your listeners think. What do you think, Rebecca? You spend a lot of time in Melbourne.
0: I really want to disagree with you. But I feel like I've got to stick up for Brisbane. I'm from Wollongong, so there's nothing

0: down there, but Sydney is where I kind of grew up. Brisbane does a good breakfast. So I think some of it is, aren't we the earliest rising place on the planet?
1: Yes.
0: So we don't have that late night culture where you're doing the 3-hour sit down thing that starts at 8. We're in bed. But a breakfast, there used to be a breakfast degustation up the road from me in Toowong, and that was fantastic.
1: I will pay that. I reckon that's a valid comment she's made. I think the breakfast in Brisbane are pretty good.
2: Well, I think the cafes have come a long way in the last 15, 10 years, but maybe you're saying the restaurants could keep up a little bit.
1: Yeah, because my wife is really a bargain hunter, and we have a certain app where you get discounts up to 30% at certain restaurants, but you only get told which restaurants they are on the day of the actual application. So we went to an Italian restaurant in our area, and we have a very favorite Italian restaurant. Won't say the area, but it's very, very popular and it's always crowded. So we went to another Italian restaurant. It's actually near the Aldi. There's a clue for you. We'd walked past it many times and we sat down, and it was quite inexpensive with 36% off, but I was really disappointed.
0: Oh, no.
1: Ordered a pizza, and compared to that other popular restaurant, it was nowhere near as good. I would say it was probably like a 4 or 5 out of 10. Whereas in Sydney or Melbourne or Wollongong, maybe.
0: No,
1: maybe not Wollongong. That's a stretch. But you can pretty much go to any suburban restaurant and get a 7 or 8 out of 10, and this was a 4 out of 10.
0: There's also, I think, more little gems, and maybe it's just that I haven't found them in Brisbane, but where I used to live in Sydney, you could get this $5 banh mi down the road.
1: Wow.
0: And it was the greatest thing you'd ever tasted. And I feel like Brisbane has good restaurants, it's got really good offerings, but you're paying, I'd love to find more of those little $10 gems.
2: Jason, you're off to Malaysia next week. How are you going to pick where to eat there?
1: I am so excited about this because Malaysia Airlines from last November started their direct service from Brisbane to KL. It had been abandoned for years since COVID. So now you can get on the plane at 8:30, you arrive around 3 p.m. and within an hour or two, you're eating laksa or you're eating satay or, so many choices. I just love going to the Mamat restaurants in Malaysia, which are kind of the Indian Muslim restaurants. Get the roti, you can get the chicken, you can get anything you want, really. And so that's what I'm going to do. And it's amazing that what you'd pay in a food court, $20, that if you pay $20 in Malaysia in KL at a local restaurant, you'd be eating for days. It's so, so affordable. So I can't wait.
2: Have you been before?
1: I lived over there. I worked as a broadcaster in Malaysia for many years. And so it's sort of my second home. Singapore and Malaysia, my second and third homes, particularly when it comes to eating.
0: Do their standards change, though? Like if they were having this conversation, would they be going, the roti over there, that's good. But I went to the roti place
1: for sure, yes. They have very high standards. And if you're not good in KL, you're not going to survive because there are so many choices.
0: Mm.
1: It's so inexpensive. So get over there, Zach.
2: Yeah, well, I'll put it on my list.
1: Yeah.
2: I've got two young kids, so the international travel is on the back burner at the moment. But this is our What Do You Reckon panel on 612 ABC Brisbane. Rebecca Ananian-Welsh, Associate Professor, Chief Editor, University of Queensland Law
1: Journal. I'm not worthy. Come on.
2: And Jason Dacey, former BBC and CNN broadcaster and international radio presenter. We've just heard some of, Jason, your international history. Also an ABC journalist and keynote speaker. Now for something a little bit different. Now, do you remember getting the safe sex talk at school? A new ad campaign has reimagined the slogan, "No glove, no love." Here's a little bit of the ad.
3: So, do you want to put a condom on?
4: Come on, really? What's the worst that could happen?
3: Dude. Oh, no. It's unplanned pregnancy. Run!
5: Mama.
3: What's that?
5: Don't tell me you started without me.
4: Gonorrhea.
6: You took the D. Now it stings when you pee.
7: Let go of her, chlamydia!
3: It burns!
7: Hey! Ow. How'd you like some cranberry juice?
3: No, you idiot! You're thinking of UTI!
7: Oh, yeah, right. Look over there! A hen's party!
3: Is it over?
4: I think we lost them.
8: Hi! Mind if I ride shotgun? Syphilis. A Nice to meet you.
9: And that's why you always use a condom. Any questions?
2: That's a new ad campaign from a condom company inspired by new research that shows skyrocketing cases of STIs among young Australians, more than half of whom are having unprotected sex. What do you reckon, panel? Would this have worked for you as a young adult? Do you think it's an effective piece of advertising, I guess you'd say, or a public service announcement, I guess? Rebecca, what do you think?
0: Well, it's not Happy Harold, is it?
2: the giraffe.
0: The giraffe in a van and kind of come out and say...
2: No, I don't think he ever covered condoms. That was a little bit at the younger end, wasn't it?
0: Yeah, that's where most of my life education came from, in that the van. I think it's fantastic. But I worry that if I think this is hilarious, then because I'm the wrong generation for this, right? So is this just making elder millennials laugh, or is this actually going to get Gen Z? I don't know.
2: Well, it kind of reminded me of, like, the original Ghostbusters, you know, with the Marshmallow Man and the Michelin Man walking down the street, and then this has reimagined all the STIs as these giant monsters. What do you think, Jason? Do you like it?
1: I think it's brilliant. Absolutely brilliant. And if the listeners want to go on YouTube and see the actors in it, they're, you know, young, attractive, and their expressions are priceless. And I can remember a slightly different topic, but in the 1980s, and I'm a bit older than you two, I remember the AIDS commercials with the bowling alley, the Grim Reaper in the bowling alley. And that was about 1986, 87. And it was so effective when it comes to this kind of thing, this kind of messaging. I think you've got to really grab the attention, and I think this ad does that superbly.
0: And it's AI produced, is it?
2: Like, is it?
0: There's AI involved somewhere, I think.
2: Is it?
0: Yeah.
2: Oh,
0: which
2: interesting.
0: Is maybe the fact that it's so awesome is now a little scary.
2: Yeah.
0: AI being used for good.
1: Yeah.
2: Yeah. Here's some statistics for you, and tell me if these surprise you. 52% of chlamydia cases are aged between 20 and 29, and syphilis cases are up more than 111% since a decade ago. So I guess it means that this type of messaging is important. Are you surprised at these rates, Jason?
1: I am a little bit, but you look at society and you realise that mankind does not learn the lessons of its mistakes. And this is another example of that. You know, drug addiction, for example, you know, the 60s and people are ODing and all that. But we, you know, fast forward so many decades later, we've still got major drug problems. So, yeah, it does not surprise me at all.
2: Rebecca, I heard somewhere a few years ago that the younger generations were having less sex.
0: I'm really shocked. I feel like they, you know, it seems to me like they all have epic skincare routines and they're worrying about sunscreen and no one smokes anymore.
2: So
0: everything's lychee flavoured. Like on the facade, it's like, wow, you guys are doing a really clean job of everything, but behind closed doors...
2: Yeah, it's a different case.
1: On a completely unrelated topic, my 16-year-old daughter is going on her first date very, very soon for the semi-formal.
0: Oh.
1: And a friend, the brother of one of her school friends, has agreed to come. So she's so excited about getting ready for it. And I'm thinking, oh, my God, as a dad, you know, it's my only daughter and this is going to be her first experience. And I said, is it a date? Oh, no, we're just bringing along boys because of the photographs and we want to look nice. But she has a whole skincare routine.
2: Yeah.
1: You know, she's 16.
2: Yeah.
1: And she's got perfect skin.
0: I love that the boys are there for the photos.
1: Yeah.
0: Like, no, we just, they're the arm candy for the selfies.
1: Exactly.
0: Like,

0: Of course, my daughter doesn't want to pay for it. You know, parents pay. Mm. And it's funny, the boy used to be, it's a twin, actually. It's a twin brother of one of her schoolmates.
1: If she takes the twins, that'll be great in photos.
0: I know. Well, it's a boy-girl twin, so it's not ideal. But so. He was a little midget, and he's just had a growth spurt. And so they're asking, you know, is he still short? Is he, this kind of thing, is he going to be tall enough for the photo? Oh, no, he had a growth spurt. It's going to be okay. But you're going to have to pay for him.
2: Jason, we just heard that new ad encouraging young people to use condoms. It reminded you of an ad, oh, sorry, a song rather, from a previous generation.
0: Yes, I used to work at the BBC and I was a sports presenter there in London. And I remember when Top of the Pops was on, there'd be big crowds because there'd be bands like Take That and also the Spice Girls. So when I heard we were going to talk about, you know, condoms, I thought this Spice Girls song is absolutely perfect.
2: We've got a taste of it here. This is the Spice Girls from what year do you think it was?
0: Well, Rebecca and I were talking about that. I think it's about 96. She said 99.
1: I thought 99.
0: Could be somewhere in the middle, maybe. Knows.
2: I'm getting word from McLaren, our producer. It's 96.
1: Oh, you got it.
2: Two Become One, the Spice Girls. Let's have a little listen.

0: The Spice Girls to become one. It seems like every generation has to come up with some new campaign to talk about safe sex.
1: Yeah, look, I think that was a really clever song and obviously a good message. And the Spice Girls, my daughter loves the Spice Girls today. Here we are three decades later, and they were pretty cool. And isn't it great, Rebecca, that they can do a song that's really popular and catchy and has a good message?
2: Yeah, I must have danced to that song about 1,000 times and never once realised that there was a same sex. I could do the dance now, right? Like, to become one. And I'm like, whoa, you're right. That does have a message.
0: Well, maybe it wasn't effective
2: maybe
0: then.
2: Maybe it was subliminal or something.
0: Yeah.

0: Jason Dacey, former BBC and CNN broadcaster and international radio presenter, also an ABC journalist and keynote speaker. Thank you so much for your time.
1: Thank you.
2: Great to see you, Zach.
0: This is Good Lovin' the Young Rascals on 612 ABC Brisbane. One, two, three.

The Young Rascals, Good Lovin'. 612 ABC Brisbane. My name's Zach Mander, filling in for Kelly Higgins Devine tonight. She'll be back on your radio on Monday. Coming up after the 9 o'clock news, which is in about 90 seconds, we're talking granny flats. Have you noticed more popping up around the place? I'm seeing a lot go up in people's backyards. Well, it's gaining recognition as a potential solution to the housing crisis. Is it something that you or someone you know has ever considered? You'll hear everything you need to know about the process after nine tonight. Also up next, an all but forgotten story from the First World War. It involves an Australian soldier, a Ouija board. Yes, a Ouija board. A hidden treasure and a Turkish prisoner of war camp. How could those all come together in one story? We'll get that on the radio after nine. My name's Zach Mander, filling in for Kelly Higgins Devine. A few of you have texted me to let me know. She did let everyone know that she would be at the Lions tonight. That's

0: proposal vows to oppose Labor's tax reforms and permanently end tax bracket creep, which occurs when inflation pushes wages into a higher tax bracket. Mr Taylor's two-stage tax-back guarantee will initially only address the lower tax brackets, delivering a typical taxpayer a cut of about $250 in the first year, which would rise to about $1,000 a year from the fourth year of the changes.
1: This is generational tax reform.
0: It's understood the first stage of the plan will cost $22.5 billion over the 4 years from 2028 to 2029 onwards.
2: Nationals leader Matt Canavan has reiterated his vision for a hyper Australia in his first budget in reply speech. Senator Canavan says the country's path to prosperity is reliant on more oil, gas, coal-fired power stations and factories. He's backed opposition leader Angus Taylor's plan to curb what he calls mass migration in order to improve living standards and vowed to fight as hard as possible to fight Labor's tax reforms.
3: I commit that the Nationals and the Liberals will always fight to hand on a stronger and wealthier country than the one we have inherited. Labor's own budget forecasts higher inflation, lower real wages and fewer homes because of its broken promises on tax.
2: Federal Housing Minister Claire O'Neill has labelled Angus Taylor's budget reply uncosted nonsense. The opposition leader has pledged to deliver more houses for Australians through measures including a $5 billion infrastructure fund he says will unlock 400,000 new homes. Mr Taylor's also promised to oppose Labor's tax reforms and permanently end tax bracket creep, which occurs when inflation pushes wages into a higher tax bracket. Ms O'Neill says his proposal lacks detail.
4: This is a complete thought bubble, uncosted nonsense that is not going to help a single person at home pay their bills or get ahead here. In contrast, Labor has delivered now 5 tax cuts to the Australian people.
2: A migration expert has

0: pressing the US to stop weapon sales to Taiwan and trying to convince the Trump administration to make a statement opposing Taiwanese independence. Chinese state media say Xi Jinping told Donald Trump that if the Taiwan issue isn't handled properly, then the two countries risk clashing or even coming into conflict.
1: UK Prime Minister Sir Keir Starmer is facing the prospect of a leadership challenge, with his health minister reported to be ready to resign and call a leadership spill. The BBC's Henry Zeffman has more.
2: On what could prove a day of multiple major political developments, here's the first. Angela Rayner, the former Deputy Prime Minister, has settled her tax affairs with HMRC. It removes the main obstacle to Ms. Rayner pursuing a leadership campaign should Wes Streeting, the Health Secretary, trigger a contest today. That is still what his allies and opponents widely expect him to do. If he presses ahead, he would need the backing of 80 fellow MPs, as would any other candidates who then jumped into the race. The exception is Sir Keir. For now, though, there is no formal challenge, and Sir Keir has made clear that if there is one, he would stand in it.
1: To sport now. In basketball, six-time NBL MVP Bryce Cotton says he's excited ahead of his long-awaited debut for the Australian Boomers. The American-born 33-year-old gained his Australian citizenship last year and will don the green and gold as part of Australia's qualifiers for next year's World Cup. The Boomers will play games against Guam and the Philippines at Perth Arena in July. Cotton says representing Australia at the World Cup would be an amazing opportunity. ABC News.
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0: Moving Pitches, What About Me? It's just gone 10 past 9 on 612 ABC Brisbane. My name's Zach Mander, filling in for Kelly tonight. She'll be back on your radio come Monday. So much sport happening in the city. We have the Women's State of Origin at Lang Park. I'm sad to report, with only a few minutes to go, Queensland are down by 4 at the moment. There's still time for a miraculous Queensland comeback. Unfortunately, over at the Gabba, the Lions are down currently in the third quarter as well. So let's hope for some big comebacks. I want to tell you this story. It involves a Ouija board in a prisoner of war camp, an Australian soldier, and a cache of hidden treasure. It sounds like the script of a cinematic thriller. Jumanji meets The Great Escape, maybe. But no, it's actually an all but forgotten piece of First World War history. The ABC's Chris Caccino has learnt the story of how some sneaky shenanigans with a Ouija board became two soldiers' best chance of escape from the Ottoman Empire.
1: When it comes to surviving as a soldier, cunning, resourcefulness, and a very healthy serving of good luck are all excellent attributes to possess. But back at the tail end of the First World War, one Australian soldier proved that having skills as a stage magician and conjurer could also be very handy additions to the arsenal. Cedric Waters Hill was a flying ace and a master of deception, and probably the only prisoner of war in history to use a Ouija board to help get himself released. But that's all still to come. Old CW was born in 1891 at Merivale, just northeast of Warwick on Queensland's Southern Downs. He grew up on Fassifern Station at Englesburg, a rather Germanic-sounding town that would be renamed to Calburn.

0: To get around this, Hill and Jones, along with their families back in Britain, used secret codes embedded in everyday letters. Once the coded letters arrived at the camp, Jones, a trained lawyer and linguist, and Hill both decoded the messages to receive authentic, highly classified intelligence about the war. Then it was a not-so-simple case of pulling out the Ouija board and pretending that this classified information was coming from the spook during fake seances. And it worked. Hill and Jones first convinced the guards, then the interpreter, known amongst the men affectionately as the Pimple, and then the commandant, that these riches were waiting to be found on the Mediterranean coast. They had them hook, line, and sinker. But at a certain point, they realised the plan had become too convoluted and precarious to carry out without being caught. So they pivoted.
1: To further justify them being released, Hill and Jones faked insanity, although a fake suicide attempt almost went wrong and cost them their lives.
0: This staged double suicide attempt was so convincing because one slip almost made it the real thing. And Jones was nearly strangled to death and lost consciousness in the process. The incident left no doubt in the captors' minds that these men had lost their sanity, leading directly to their transfer to a military hospital at Constantinople, where they had to maintain their performance under very close scrutiny from the medical personnel. Hill feigned religious melancholia, sitting for hours with a blank stare, holding an open Bible and fasting until he suffered from dysentery, while Jones acted out a severe persecution mania, convinced that people were trying to kill him. After about 6 months, the staff's scepticism had worn out.
1: And Hill was actually released and sent back to England before the end of the war. Now, the story of this amazing escape made Hill and Jones celebrities, and they each published their own accounts. Hill's book is titled The Spook of the Commandant and is available in the State Library of New South Wales and the National Library of Australia.
0: Now, after such an ordeal, you might expect Hill to settle down to a quiet life back in the country. Not so.
1: Hill continued to serve in the Royal Air Force in Egypt, where his duty was to protect the Suez Canal. In 1930, he took leave to visit his family back home in Calabar and Grantchester. Hill took off from Kent in England in an attempt to beat Bert Hinkler's record for the shortest time for a solo flight from England to Australia. And he was 2 days ahead of Hinkler's time when Hill crashed in the Dutch East Indies. Now, instead, another aviator by the name of, it's Charles Kingsford Smith, someone like that, broke the record and took the global fame that might actually have been Hill's.
0: And while he was a sensation at the time, and despite having such an incredible book of his adventures, Hill isn't as well known today as he perhaps should be.
1: Now, Cedric Hill died at the age of 83, but we should remember him today for his pioneering flying skills and magician's talents that helped him escape from a Turkish POW camp and give us an Anzac story from Queensland like no other.
2: That's historian Harold Peacock ending that story from Chris Calcino on 612 ABC Brisbane. My name's Zach Mander, filling in for Kelly Higgins Divine tonight after 9:30. We are doing Songs You Love. Get your requests in 0467 922 612. Also tell me why you want to hear this song. Does it mean something special to you? Have you just not heard it in a while? Does every other radio program refuse to play it? You want to see if we will? Let me know. Right now, this is The Four Seasons, December 1963. Oh, what a night on 612 ABC Brisbane.

0: is December 1963. Oh, what a night. The 612 ABC Brisbane. Hello, my name's Zach Mander. Thanks so much for tuning in. Coming up after 9:30, songs you love. Get your requests in 0467 922 612. Now, when we talk about the housing crisis, conversation tends to focus on younger people or maybe property investors. But there's also a growing number of older Queenslanders who can no longer afford to buy or rent in Brisbane. If you or your parents are in this situation, you may have considered turning to your own backyard for an answer. One of those people is Queensland landline reporter Helena Batchkovsky. She told ABC Afternoon's producer Jay Bowman about her experience of building a granny flat on her property.
1: My mother was widowed mid last year after 40-odd years of marriage, and finances were of such that her options were limited. She couldn't afford to buy a place, and rental opportunities were few and far between. She, you know, is in her 70s, and the idea of flatting with someone was just beyond her. She'd never done it in her life. She got married at 19. So, you know, that wasn't an option for her. Looking at what we had and the money that we had, the granny flat was really the only way forward for us. But, you know, that has also come with its challenges, massive challenges. Looking at what the councils allow and don't allow, and where the allowances can be shifted as well. So we're on a small block, smaller than the council likes, but you can put in a development application. Plus, talking to the neighbours and then finding a person or finding a company that will give us a granny flat that does all the things that we need it to do.
2: It's hard to imagine, and correct me if I'm wrong, that this

0: they might say, no, you can't put something over this, and then we are in big trouble. This is her last option. It's a lot, and I'm asking a lot of my partner, and the stress levels are high, and you just kind of think, every one step forward is a bit of two steps back too. You know, it's going to be beautiful. She keeps talking about it as an oasis. The idea is that she is independent in a way that she hasn't really been before. She then needs to embrace that independence, but safely, and we are just a few steps away. The other thought was, okay, if she throws all of her money into this, what happens if she needs high care? How do we pay for that? The idea is that if anything, God forbid, was to happen and that she needed to move out into high care, we would then be able to rent that property out and recoup some of the costs of her high care as well. So as an investment, it makes a lot of sense as well.
1: That's Queensland Landline reporter Helena Bachkowski talking to ABC Afternoon's producer Jay Bowman there about building a granny flat in their backyard. We have Songs You Love coming up after 9:30. And up next, as you may or may not know, if you're a regular listener, Kelly has been doing 100 days of her 100-day project. And as such, she's writing a haiku every day. She's left us one to play about her beloved Lions, who I'm sad to say aren't going too well currently at the Gabba tonight. But we'll get that on your radio next. This is The Cars, Good Times Roll on 612 ABC Brisbane.

0: Brisbane. Hello, thanks for tuning in. My name's Zach Mander. Now, I'm filling in for Kelly Higgins Divine tonight. She'll be back on your radio come Monday. But regular listeners to the evening's program will know that each night Kelly is writing and performing a haiku as part of her 100-day project. Tonight's haiku is a tribute to her beloved Brisbane Lions, who are currently playing Geelong at the Gabba. And I'm saddened to say, currently are quite a long way behind, but the game's not over. Let's not let that influence Kelly's haiku. She's kindly left us with a haiku today so that we wouldn't be going without.
1: 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Observations in 17 syllables.
2: 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The mighty Lions play the Cats. Fierce feline fracas.
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0: How many syllables maketh a poet? That's what ABC Queensland's evenings presenter Kelly Higgins Divine has set out to discover. That was day 24 of KHD's 100 days of haikus. 100 days! A haiku every day. ABC Queensland evenings have begun their 100-day project, and you're invited to join in. All you need to do is complete an act of creativity for 100 days. Or just some of them. I mean, the rules are quite loose. No one's going to follow you up on it. We're not knocking on people's doors demanding that they've done their piece of creativity for the day. But you can get inspired to share your progress by searching for ABC Queensland Evenings 100 Day Project on Facebook, or you can text 0467 922 612. And while you have your phone out, maybe send in a request, because we're going to do songs you love in just a couple of minutes. 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We'll do it after Feist. This is 1234 on 612 ABC Brisbane.

Feist. 1234 on 612 ABC Brisbane. Good evening. It's a pleasure to have your company. My name's Zach Mander, filling in for Kelly Higgins Devine. It is time for Songs You Love. Your chance to get the songs you love on the radio. 0467922612 is the number to text. Or you can give us a call to let us know. 1300 222612. This text is from Brett in Ipswich. G'day, Zach. Can I hear the great Brizzy band, The Saints, Just Like Firewood? You sure can, Brett. Here's The Saints for Songs You Love on 612 ABC Brisbane.

Firewood on 612 ABC Brisbane, the great Brizzy band, the Saints. And there's a lot going on in Brisbane tonight. The Lions currently playing the Cats at the Gabba. Unfortunately, down in the third quarter. And I'm sad to say I have more bad news. Queensland, in the State of Origin women's match at Lang Park, have narrowly gone down. So I think that means, I have to check this, but I think that means Queensland has lost the series because they've lost the first game as well. One game left, hey, to restore some pride. We are doing Songs You Love on 612 ABC Brisbane. This is where you can text in or call with your requests. You can text the number 0467 922 612, or you can call 1300 222 612. Yeah, getting confirmation the Blues have won the series from producer McLaren. How sad. There's always the third game to restore some pride, though. This text is from Justin. Can I please request Mulloway from the Barflies? Shout out to Lou, his top song. You sure can. Here's the Barflies on 612 ABC Brisbane.

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This is Songs You Love. Your chance to get your favourite tunes on the radio. You can text them to 0467 922 612, or you can give us a call to let us know. 1300 222 612. Robin in Maryborough wants to hear Candy by Iggy Pop. Just love the lyrics and his voice, and Kate Pearson's. Kate's from the B-52s. This one's for you, Robin. Candy on 612 ABC Brisbane. Oops, that was the Barflies again. Here's Candy.

That's Iggy Pop and Katy Pearson, Candy. That one's for Robin and Maribyrnong on 612 ABC Brisbane. Hello, thank you so much for tuning in. My name's Zach Mander, filling in for Kelly Higgins Devine. We're doing songs you love. There's a few minutes left. I think we might be able to get a couple more in on 0467922612. Just text in the song you want to hear and maybe what you're up to, why you want to hear it. This one is for Lynn. She's just texted in. After landing in Brisbane from Vanuatu and heading on a long drive, I'd love to hear Tennessee Whiskey. Okay, well, here's Chris Stapleton on 612 ABC.

Tennessee Whiskey on 612 ABC Brisbane. That one's for Lynn on her long drive. We're doing songs you love. We'll be able to fit this last one in, I think. It's from Barbara in Mackay. Hi, if I'm not too late, I'd love to hear Give It A Whirl by The Split Enz. It really epitomizes their current tour. Who would have known?

Split Ends, rounding out our songs you love on 612 ABC Brisbane. My name's Zach Mander, filling in for Kelly Higgins-Devine. She'll be back on your radio come Monday. As she told you last night, she is off watching her beloved Brisbane Lions tonight. Unfortunately, by the looks of it, currently kind of getting flogged by the Cats at the Gabba. So I'm sorry to report that, Kelly. Maybe not having the nicest night out in the cold rain watching her team currently get beaten. And I'm just doing the math. I'm not sure if there's enough time for him to come back. Who knows? Maybe it will be a miraculous comeback. Have you heard about this? If you're a regular listener of ABC and 612 ABC Brisbane, I'm sure you will. This May, we're inviting you to be part of something special by helping our community stay warm one beanie at a time. No matter your skill level, everyone is welcome to join our Knit a Beanie with Feeny campaign. And the beanies have started to come in. I almost tripped over the pile on the way into the studio. Our goal is to collect hundreds of hand-knitted beanies to donate through Give It, Uniting Care, and the Salvation Army. And if you can't knit a beanie, you can always donate some acrylic yarn or wool, which we'll pass on to our knitting partners, the Queensland Spinners, Weavers and Fibre Artists. To get involved, simply text beanie to 0467922612 and we'll send you everything you need to get started. What a great initiative. And, you know, it's also a fun project for you. How many people would like to get into knitting and they just need that little push? This could be it. Get into Knit a Beanie with Feeny this winter. My name's Zach Mander. I've been hanging out with you all this evening. I would love to have your company again. I don't know when we'll chat again, though, because Kelly will be back on the radio come Monday.

0: Day. Oh, actually, I'll be on the radio Saturday morning. So from 5 a.m., you can join me then. We're going to have Annette McFarlane do gardening, and we're going to be joined by a bunch of comedians, actually, from the Brisbane Comedy Festival. So I hope to have your company then. Until then, stay gold, Pony Boy. Stay gold.
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0: ABC News, good evening. I'm Noni Edwards. Opposition leader Angus Taylor is remaining tight-lipped on precisely what the Coalition's new net migration target will be. As part of his budget reply, Mr. Taylor has pledged to deliver one of the biggest cuts to immigration in Australian history and tie migration to housing construction on a one-to-one basis. But pressed by 7:30 Sarah Ferguson as to what exact figure he's aiming for, the opposition leader wouldn't be drawn beyond saying it'll be roughly a cut of 40% to the current net migration level.
1: You've made a big statement in your speech. You're not prepared to back it up with numbers, even though
2: just,
1: you know...
2: I've just given you the numbers.
1: Well, you haven't given me the final.
2: Well, Sarah, I've said what the number will be. It will be based on the number of houses that are built.
0: One Nation MP Barnaby Joyce says the opposition leader's newly unveiled migration plan has read off the minor party's script. Tonight, Angus Taylor delivered his budget in reply. Mr. Joyce says he's never seen the Coalition's policies veer so far to the right on immigration.
3: I think they should acknowledge One Nation policies past, present and emerging. It's very important, and I'd like to thank them for basically reading off the One Nation script. It was a fair effort, and obviously it's game on, isn't it?
0: The opposition has revealed its housing policy in the budget reply, pledging to tie migration levels to new housing construction, despite experts questioning its impact on supply. Opposition leader Angus Taylor's pledged a one-to-one ratio between migration and new housing, alongside a $5 billion infrastructure fund to unlock 400,000 homes. But Australian National University Professor Alan Gamlin says cutting migration could also reduce the labour needed to build new homes, cancelling out any benefit.
4: The housing crisis is clearly a major puzzle, but migration is a small piece of it. Migration contributes to both demand for housing, but it also contributes to the supply through primarily labour across the supply chain that delivers housing. So those two things kind of cancel each other out.
0: A consumer law expert says the judgment against Coles shows misleading discount campaigns are unacceptable, regardless of the rationale behind them. Federal Court Judge Michael O'Brien has found that in 13 of the 14 sample discount tickets submitted to the court, the discount was not genuine, ruling Coles broke consumer law. The consumer watchdog, the ACCC, says it will seek a substantial penalty. Consumer law professor Jeannie Patterson says the ruling sends a clear message that misleading marketing is unacceptable.
5: It will have implications for all businesses selling goods. The broader point goes very clearly that the focus is on the customer, their expectations that have been created by the marketing campaign, not the reasons behind the marketing campaign or the intentions of the retailer.
0: Coles says it acknowledges the federal court decision and their priority has always been and will continue to be delivering value to their consumers. Internationally, Lebanese people have been calling for an end to Israel's war in Lebanon ahead of a third round of talks expected to take place in Washington this week. Hezbollah and Israel have been trading blows despite a US-mediated truce, with hostilities largely focused in southern Lebanon, where Israeli forces are occupying a self-declared security zone. This man says his village was destroyed during the ceasefire.
6: They destroyed the villages during the ceasefire. Our village, Rashaf, was destroyed and bulldozed during the ceasefire. Bin Jabil was bulldozed and destroyed during the ceasefire. This so-called ceasefire is a lie. A ceasefire means a comprehensive ceasefire and the Israelis withdraw to the border.
0: Ukrainian officials say at least one person has died after Russia unleashed the largest aerial attack on Ukraine over a two-day period since the war began. Authorities say the strikes targeted the capital Kyiv and other cities across the country with more than 1,500 drones and over 50 missiles. Over the weekend, Russian President Vladimir Putin said he thought the Ukraine war was coming to

0: an end. And rare protests have broken out in the Cuban capital, Havana, as the island grapples with its worst power blackouts in decades, triggered by a US blockade. Hundreds of angry Cubans poured onto the streets in several neighbourhoods late on Wednesday, denouncing the fuel shortages. Earlier, Cuba's energy minister said that the island had completely run out of fuel oil and diesel, leaving the power grid in a critical state. You're up to date now with the latest ABC News.
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2: Yes, well, hello, and how are you? Philip Clark with you on ABC Radio. This is Nightlife. It's Thursday. It's the 14th of May. It's the first hour of the program. 10:06. It's 8:06 in Western Australia, South Australia and the Northern Territory. It's 10:24. We're broadcasting all the way across the country, of course, and right through the Pacific, courtesy of Radio Australia. We're at 10:06 in Port Moresby, 12:00 in Tuvalu, Fiji and Kiribati. It's 1:06 in Tonga and Samoa. Honiara and Port Vila at 11:06. Good to be with you. Lots of ways to listen. You can listen to us on the ABC Listen app, which is a great way to get our podcasts as well. You can listen to us, of course, on broadcast on digital radio too, if you've got access to that, or stream us on the website, abc.net.au/nightlife. Coming up tonight, Tom Crowth is going to join us in our first hour. He's a very well-noted ecologist. And he's written a very interesting book called Nature's Echo about how we've lost sight of what it's like to be part of nature. He's optimistic about the world climate crisis. We'll talk about it. And he got famous for deciding how many trees there were in the world. I know he didn't count them one by one. But we'll talk some more about that. Could we plant our way out of trouble? That's one idea that we might talk our way. About tonight in our first hour. So looking forward to that conversation. What else? By the way, if you didn't catch the conversation we had last night with Professor Grayling, A.C. Grayling, philosopher and founder of the New College of the Humanities at Northeastern University in London, check it out on our podcast. So just you can get there by the ABC Listen app. Put Nightlife into the search bar. You could get this off the website too, abc.net.au/nightlife. We were talking about the challenge of the future and how we might face it. Professor A.C. Grayling, always interesting. Here's a sample.
3: This drive, really, to create wealth and ever more wealth is something which has caused a huge number of problems. And power and money, power and wealth, really they're the same thing. And when people are ambitious for one, they're ambitious for the other, to control resources, to be at the top and to be able to make decisions, and also to be out of reach of all the efforts that are made to make the world a more equal and a more inclusive place. Mm-hmm. So you have these forces struggling with one another. And unfortunately, the people with the cash, the people who've got themselves into positions of influence, who can make decisions that affect all of us, as these tech bros, as they're called in California, make decisions that affect all our lives or all the, without any input from us, however much we try to push back, however much we try to introduce, for example, safety and guidelines and, you know, amelioration of the effects that these things have on us. So it is a tension and a struggle, and at the moment, it's the not so good side of the argument that's winning.
2: Yes, Professor A.C. Grayling. That's up there on the podcast. So check it out. You might like to send it on or to someone or listen to it on a drive when you've got some time yourself too. All right, first up tonight, as I said, another big thinker, one of the world's leading voices on restoring ecosystems and promoting diversity. Tom Crowth is an ecologist. He looks at the connections between biodiversity and climate change. He became well-known internationally some years back with groundbreaking research which mapped the world's forests and estimated the number of trees in the world. And not so easy, I know. He reckoned the number was around 3 trillion, which was many, many, many more than hitherto had been thought to be in the world. Now, a lot of debate ensued as to whether we might be able to, through planting more trees, to do something significant about climate change. I think the consensus now is probably that planting trees is very important. It's even vital. But it's not going to get us out of the climate crisis unless we start to think differently. Tom is very optimistic about ways forward. He wants to explore our relationship with nature. So we'll talk about that in our first hour. Love your calls and questions as well. 1-300-800-222. Nightlife News Breakdown tonight with Paul Bongiorno, veteran political journalist and columnist with the Saturday paper. We'll take a look at opposition leader Angus Taylor's budget reply speech delivered tonight. We're keeping a close eye on what's been coming out of the UK. All points towards a lot of trouble for British Prime Minister Sir Keir Starmer. Development just that has just broken is that the Health Secretary, Wes Streeting, who's thought to be one of the main contenders for Sir Keir's job, has resigned as Health Secretary. So he's left the Cabinet. He's out, which can only mean one thing. You would think that the challenge is on. Sir Keir, will Sir Keir last the day, I suppose, is a question. There is a bit of a procedure to get rid of a British Labour leader, and I think, I'll check this with Rob, I think this current process is probably unprecedented. So we'll talk about it with Rob Watson, political correspondent for BBC World Service Radio and TV News. He'll join us again. What else are we doing tonight? Oh, the mighty challenge, of course, to hire, well, there are fridge magnets galore if you can answer question 25 and get 10 in a row. We'll check all that out. And our issue of the day, how about that victory for the ACCC's case against supermarket giant Coles in the federal court? I'd made the remark before, if the ACCC lost this, then they were for the waste bin. I would have thought they'll be very pleased to have won. Coles was found to have misled shoppers on discounted items in the federal court, case. The court found the discounts were, quote, not genuine. They didn't say fake, and they didn't say crook, which they possibly could have. But anyway, we'll look at that as well. Get your thoughts on Angus Taylor's budget reply. And, of course, it's Thursday. That means Dave's in with Dave Pryor will be in discount around for Dave's discs. And tonight, paying tribute to an artist with an evocative styling who exemplified the craft of storytelling, the singer-songwriter and artist Dan Fogelberg.

0: More of that from Dave coming up at the end of the program. So looking forward to it. I'd love you to join us. 1-300-800-222 if you want to ask Tom Crowther a question about trees or climate or where we go from here. He would love to talk with you as well. Grab a line. There are lines free. 1-300-800-222.
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0: Yes, to Professor Tom Crowther, in his new book Nature's Echo, Harnessing Ancient Feedback Loops to Heal a Changing Planet, Tom explores how feedback loops shape ecosystems and climate and all human societies. He argues passionately that humans have a chance if they would see themselves as part of nature's systems, not separate from us, not battling nature, but being part of it. Perhaps we all instinctively know this, do we? Every survey I've looked at shows that humans rate being in or close to nature near the top of the list for things that make them happy. Tom Crowther is very optimistic that we can make things better. He, apart from his post at the renowned public university ETH Zurich, Tom's also chair of the Advisory Council for the UN's Decade on Ecosystem Restoration and founder of Restore, an online platform for the global restoration movement. In 2021, the World Economic Forum named him a young global leader for his work on the protection and restoration of biodiversity. Tom, good evening to you.

0: welcome to Nightlife.
1: Hi, thanks so much. I'm looking forward to this.
0: Well, it's terrific to have you with us too. Tell me what a feedback loop is anyway and why you think it's important.
1: Right. So I think we're all pretty familiar with them. It's anything that causes something to happen that reinforces the starting thing. Like, for example, you're nervous about getting to sleep, probably some adrenaline going through your body makes it actually harder to get to sleep, which only makes you more nervous, which then makes it harder to sleep, which makes it more nervous again. And there's just loads throughout all of our world.
0: You say this is how the planet works. Tell me about that.
1: I do. So this is how the universe works. You imagine after the Big Bang, Atoms and matter was distributed everywhere. It was just, you know, undifferentiated void. But there were some areas that were slightly more dense than others, which meant they had a bit more gravity. So then they pulled in more matter, which got them more gravity. So they pulled in more matter, got more gravity. And the denser and denser these areas became, the more and more gravity they had. And, you know, from this starting point where you can't even imagine complex things arising, once this feedback loop starts going, you can't imagine it ever stopping. And ultimately it builds immense force and density until it creates stars, and then they explode and create all of the matter in the known universe. And so, you know, really these feedback loops started at the beginning of time, and they've been propagating to create every major change that has ever happened since.
0: I mean, this is what climate scientists talk about too. There's a feedback loop going on here, isn't there? That the damage we are doing has created a loop which simply catapults us into greater catastrophe.
1: That's exactly it. I mean, our planet started because of a feedback loop where life propagated on an otherwise uninhabitable planet. And when life emerged, it created more suitable environments for more life, which then spread more, creating more of a lovely environment. And over time, the more life spread, the more the environment became suitable. And it created this Eden that we now survive in. But as we know, humans are now creating our own feedback loops. We're changing the planetary system. We're warming it, which is causing, you know, carbon to come out of the soil, which is warming it further, which will lead to more carbon emissions. Or we're drying our forests, which leads to them dying, which only leads to more climate change, which leads to forests dying. And or we're melting ice, you know, the ice at the poles, which is making our planet less reflective, so it's making it warmer, which makes more melting. So all these feedback loops are just spiraling out of control.
0: One of the ideas in your book that I really like was this idea, and it's probably, I think we're all guilty of this, looking at nature as an either or proposition. You know, it's either good or it's either in good shape or it's not. As you say, the feedback loops and the very nature of it mean that it's just as capable of repairing itself and at a very rapid rate as it is of destroying itself or being destroyed by humans. Tell me about that idea.
1: Yeah, I mean, this is the crux. If you think about our universal system through the lens of feedback loops, you can gain real agency in the process. So, you know, we think about these climate change feedback loops and they can lead to absolute despair. You know, you'll think, oh, well, if warming is causing the soils to emit more carbon, which is causing more warming, which is causing them to emit more carbon, that's going to, you know, we are useless. That is a process that's going on separate from us, and it is driving us to destruction. It's going to tip our planet into a new state that probably could be horrible. And you just get overwhelmed and you tend to not bother. You know, we see it. If we see ourselves as other to these loops, then they are just inevitable forces of chaos. But of course, those same feedback loops propagate to give rise to everything in nature, which includes humans, and we are implicit in the creation of those loops. So everything we do generates feedback loops in the same way. In fact, everything we think is the product of a feedback loop. I think I am a separate human, which makes me believe that I'm a separate human, which makes me think it more, which makes me behave in a way that's more unique, which makes me believe it more. It's all about these ideas that are these propagating loops. But the incredible thing about these loops is they can truly build unlimited momentum in any direction. They are not good or bad. They are just natural. And if we try to fight them and sort of work against them, let's take, for example, you want trees on the planet. You plant a load of trees as hard as you can. That you're kind of forcing yourself against nature's feedback loops there, because you're putting trees in places where, for some reason, they're not. And yet, if you take a different perspective, instead of if you go to the places where people want trees, it sounds so simple, but then they will plant the trees on their own, and maybe you can help. And the creation of those trees might bring fruits or medicines or climate regulation or better soil fertility, whatever it is, whatever reason they wanted them there, then that will only incentivize them to put more trees there. And suddenly you're not fighting an uphill battle, you're allowing these natural loops to take place. And I think that is what happens every time we find an environmental solution that's better for us. Whenever you if you love, upcycling your clothes to get more followers on Instagram, or running to work to for the health benefits, or moving to a vegan diet for whatever health benefit, the health benefits or cost savings, whatever it is, when we start to intrinsically love one of those solutions, then it builds under its own self-sustaining momentum, and others around us see how much enjoyment we're getting, which makes them do it, which and then feedback loops can build in a totally different direction without us having to fight against them, really.
0: Yeah, I mean, I made the remark that every survey on human happiness I've ever seen, people say when asked what makes you happy, people always put it, maybe not be number one, because obviously often we put our family or our friends at number one. We almost never put money at number one. But almost everyone puts being in nature, and I was summarizing here, being in nature or being close to nature, as being one of the top three or four reasons. For many people, it's the number one thing that makes people happy. And yet, as you point out in your book, one of the things that seems to have kind of developed with modern humans is that we're increasingly, I mean, we still know this, we know it to be a true thing, we feel it, and yet we're sort of we've lost it, we've got separated from it. We think that we're separate from nature. We need to be doing things to nature rather than accepting that we're part of it. The more you think about
1: Exactly.
0: this idea, the more important it seems. Tell me about that.
1: Exactly. That's it. I mean, it's no coincidence that every, meditation tape or, I don't know, mindfulness recording is the sounds of beautiful bird song or waves or streams. We are inherently evolved in ecosystems where these sounds presented all of the nutrients and resources that we need to survive. They indicate the availability of life, which is what we need to survive. So it's baked deep into our evolutionary history that these are the soundscapes that we tend to feel most relaxed in or most connected to. We definitely have an inherent deep connection to the sounds of thriving nature. But yeah, the problem, unfortunately, is in our we're very unique in our ability to discretize the world. So what I mean by that is we break it up into units that are valuable or not valuable to our immediate survival. So we see banana plants, we'll cultivate banana plants, and we'll have to remove all the rest of the plants, all the other species, so that we can have loads of banana plants.
0: That's
1: Or
0: right.
1: we whatever, we want maize, we clear the fields and we plant loads of maize, and that's it's great. It solves our food shortages, and that it's been really effective at doing so. Then we suddenly realize, we want energy, so we massively extract energy. Essentially, we take the energy component of nature, and we focus on that at the expense of the rest. But along the way, we forget the long-term cycle. That is, it is the complexity of life that allowed us to exist in the first place. And if we continue this pattern of oversimplifying the planet to just satisfy these value-laden terms, then of course we're going to continue to remove that complexity, and it's going to get harder and harder and harder for us to survive.
0: How did this happen? How did we, I think people are very fond of looking back and thinking there was a kind of silver age where these things, we did feel part of nature. I mean, maybe the Industrial Revolution came along and put us all in factories and we sort of lost touch with it. Or maybe something else happened. I don't know, but you argue strongly that, we need to get back to this sense of connectedness. How do we lose it?
1: I'd argue we've never lost it. I think we're fine. I think we are less in trouble than people.

0: They're really, really useful. They are the forces that drive stability in the universe. Now, our species has just managed to innovate away from all those negative feedback loops. You know, once we had too many diseases, and actually, no, let's go back even further. We had food shortages first hit us, and then the agricultural revolution. We figured out we'll take the food, the parts of nature that are good for food, we spread them. Then, you know, medicine started to propagate as we had as we started to overcome those parasites and pathogens. Then we had this massive need for energy, so we innovated to generate as much energy as we need. I think where we're at now is that the next big thing we need is sustainability. And I think I genuinely believe our society is also going to innovate. It's an inevitability that we're going to innovate towards that, because now food, medicines, and energy are no longer the limiting factor for our survival on the planet. The limiting factor is the resilience of the planetary system itself. And that, for me, means that we are inevitably going to start shifting our attention towards bringing back nature and bringing back those sustainable systems that kept us alive.
1: I know your book's very optimistic. This is not a gloom and doom conversation, actually. Tom Crowther is with us. Thomas is an ecologist, and he got well known through his work on estimating tree numbers. Now, can we talk about trees for a bit, Thomas? Your work, and this was some years ago, you concluded there were about 3 trillion trees in the world. As you do with everything these days, put this into AI and said, how long would it take you to count up to 3 trillion? And I think they said 31,000 years. Now, you've been here very much shorter than that. You also thought that the 3 trillion figure, which was much higher than most people thought. I mean, until that stage, people had thought, oh, well, maybe there are 500 billion or something trees in the world. You said, no, there are many more than that. And you thought maybe we'd cut down about half of them. Maybe there were about 5 to 6 trillion trees before humans arrived with large-scale broadacre agriculture and so on. In other words, we destroyed about half the trees in the world. It led to a kind of tantalizing idea of, could we plant our way out of trouble here? Now, your ideas, which were really interesting, got a bit hijacked I think it's fair to say. Tell me what you think about trees. And people think, well, obviously we should plant more. It's a bit more complicated than that, isn't it?
0: Yeah, you're exactly right. It does tend to, for all good ideas, there's the nuance that makes it come to life. So it is true. You've nailed it. Our planet used to have around 6 trillion trees. We've now got about 3 trillion, so half the number, half the scale of our forests. But outside of the places that we use, so of the 3 trillion that's been lost, outside of the areas that we are currently, living in and farming, it seems like there's about a third of that land, about 0.9 billion hectares, which would be possible, would be available for ecological revival. And if those forests were to mature and reach, if the diversity could return and the plants and animals could revitalize, they'd be eventually able to draw down about a third of all the carbon we need to fight against climate change, which is pretty staggering. So this got a lot of excitement. So when that happened, it suddenly went, headline news in every country. It
1: It
0: was
1: did.
0: carnage. It was truly wild. And it gave rise, when you see Donald Trump starting planting trees on the White House lawn, you think, blimey, this message has gone a little bit wild. And that's exactly what it was, really. People understandably thought, this means, right, let's plant a trillion trees.
1: And we could plant our way out of trouble.
0: We can plant our way out of trouble. Exactly. Like, this will be a silver bullet. We'll sort ourselves out. We'll have more trees. We'll have more stuff.
1: Right.
0: The problem with that is that when governments and companies try to sort of offset their emissions by planting trees, well, first, it's a distraction from the emissions reduction that we vitally need. We're not going to stop rising greenhouse gas emissions if we don't stop or limit our greenhouse gas emissions. But on top of that, the way that people do it is really damaging. So you often see that people would buy up, big companies would buy up huge amounts of land and plant rows and rows and rows of the same species. So, like, whether it's eucalyptus or, Australia, eucalyptus plantations aren't such a problem, but in the rest of the world, these are one of the most farmed tree on the planet. And you see the same for spruce plantations and pine plantations and all sorts of these things.

0: You get one species planted in like a blanket across the landscape. Now, that is unfortunately exactly the problem that I was talking about earlier, where we utilitize, where we get utilitarian and we focus on one part of nature, the carbon part. What we really need is healthy, complex biodiversity being allowed to regenerate so that it improves the livelihoods of local people, not the planting of vast carpets that essentially decimate biodiversity along the way, because those carbon farms don't survive very long. No ecosystem survives unless it's got all the mixture of species that allow the system to stay into balance. And so when you go in one of those plantations, you'll hear no you won't hear the sounds of birds or insects. You won't hear the sounds of life that we know indicate a healthy system. You'll just hear sort of it sounds similar to being in a desert or a wasteland. It's like another monoculture farm that is not nature. So the trillion trees dream is still very much real and alive, but it's not happening by mass plantations from companies. It's happening through millions of rural communities and farmers and indigenous communities and populations bringing back nature for their own livelihoods. And that may be planting fruit trees or protecting existing forests or revitalizing the soils with healthy microbes or allowing wildlife to spread through landscapes. And when those things bring people economic benefits, it could be through ecotourism or through the products that they're improving or the agricultural improvement that often comes with nature revival, then you start to see these little feedback loops building, and that's what global restoration really is.
1: Yeah, this is the point you're making. You're saying that's right. You create these tiny feedback loops, which multiplied add up to a big thing.
0: Exactly. Not just that. I've been working for a long time in Ethiopia with a farmer who does shade-grown coffee production. Coffee is the third most drunk, is that the right word? Most consumed drink on the planet after water and tea. So we're not talking about tiny industries here. Coffee grows naturally underneath the canopy of an intact forest. So actually, in many cases, you don't need to remove the rainforest to grow coffee in rows. You can plant the trees underneath the canopy of an intact forest with all the monkeys and parrots that keep it thriving. And then those trees will grow better. And you don't need fertilizers, you don't need irrigation, so it's cheaper. And if you manage it right, it can actually be more productive, cost effective, and you get better yields. And when that happens, you don't need to persuade all the nearby farmers to do the same thing because they want better yields themselves. The neighbors start doing it, and then when they see it, their neighbors start doing it, and that's a little feedback loop in itself, because nature is bringing livelihoods, which is bringing nature, which is bringing livelihoods, and the loop just continues to spiral across entire landscapes. There are now tens of thousands of communities across sub-Saharan Africa and India and also particularly in dryland parts of the world where there are huge movements building like this.
1: You're from the UK. When you drive around the UK, there's the much, vaunted and rightly so English countryside, which has been completely controlled by humans for centuries. And it did once have great forests. It doesn't anymore. You're suggesting that these might come back, what you seem to be suggesting is that no, that's not the way to approach it. What we should be approaching it at is in a much smaller micro way. That these extra trillion trees aren't going to come from mass plantings, they're going to come from individual action. Is that it?
0: That's it, but with a caveat of remember the power of those loops, because it's the individual actions. It's again, just imagine you go and mass plant in someone's farm or some community's landscape. They're just going to cut those trees down, or those trees aren't going to survive very long if you're just planting them at the expense of people. But if the communities want them there, whether it's just for the health benefits or they like the look of nature, or maybe they want it for ecotourism benefits, or it's improving croplands nearby, which is something that is universal, by the way. When you have croplands with no nature, they are always less productive than when there's natural ecosystems nearby. So there's many reasons people want nature. And you are even seeing it in the UK. You're right, the UK is one of the most nature-depleted countries on the planet. Even though it looks very beautiful and rolling hills, it's one of the places where nature is so desperately needed. And actually, for that reason, I think there's a huge movement of these rural farms, rural communities, that are rewilding landscapes at incredible scales. And as people realize the benefits of that, it's starting to spread. And I think the UK is actually

0: become one of the most exciting places to be an ecologist, because you're seeing large areas of land coming back to life and sort of wildlife starting to thrive again in places that we never thought it could.
1: Mm. Yes, I think sometimes you think most of the wildlife in England exists in hedgerows and nowhere else, and maybe that's right. I mean, you argue strongly that modern societies have lost touch with the ecology and diversity around them, and you've talked about that powerfully just now. What do you think, though, what caused it? One of the things that occurred to me was that it was the growth of the modern city part of the problem. You look at a place like London, it's where you're familiar with, for example, or indeed any of the great cities of the world too. I mean, look at a place like Mexico City, where from horizon to horizon, it's just development, et cetera. There isn't any connection with ecology because it's all built. It's all a built or manufactured environment. Is this what's caused some of the disconnect, do you think? And if so, there's no answer to that, is there?
0: So I personally don't think cities are the problem. I think our tendency to become ruthlessly efficient is our problem. You know, we want bananas, we'll only grow bananas as far as the eye can see. We want maize, we only grow maize. If we want efficient living systems, it is true, we build really efficient cities that don't necessarily immerse us in the nature that keeps us, well-being good. But cities aren't a huge environmental footprint. They are tiny. They're like, the global footprint of cities is less than 1% of the vegetated surface.
1: Is that right? Hang on, say that again.
0: Yeah, the global footprint of cities is less than 1% of the total land surface.
1: Right.
0: So it's not the existence of the cities themselves that are the problem. I believe it's the emotional disconnect that we have with nature. So if we all exist in cities and all the wealthiest people exist in cities, your boardroom decisions aren't primed to promote nature. Your boardroom decisions are promoting economic growth of that business. And most of the world's land is owned by people who are living in those cities, often in high-rise towers, making decisions that impact nature that they are not connected to. If I have no connection to the land over there and I just know my business will do better if we harvest that forest there, of course I'm emotionally, you know, I have, you know, it's the right decision for me to do so because my incentive system is to do that. But it doesn't empower the millions and millions of, or the billions of people who are living in association with nature. And often those are the poorer ends of community, of society, the people trapped in an economy that doesn't really give them any alternatives but to do the bidding of the rich people who live in the cities. So we're seeing huge amounts of rural economic inequality driving people to degrade the landscapes around them, which only make them poorer. You know, they're essentially forced to deplete their natural capital. The only, you know, the most valuable capital they have is the nature around them. Mm. They deplete it, becoming even more dependent on the people in the cities. And so it's this economic inequality really that is the problem. It's not cities itself. It's our physical disconnection between the people making the decisions, the people with the power, and the people who live on the landscapes.
1: Mm. Yeah, it's an interesting idea. It's an interesting idea, isn't it? Because I think sometimes people do think urbanisation's been the problem, but as you say, it's not necessarily the problem at all, not when you do what you're doing, which is looking at maps of the world and thinking, what are we doing with the rest of it? Monocultures, though, that like the vast monocultures that you see, for example, you can see it in Australia too, for that matter, but particularly in the United States with soybeans and corn and so on, you know, and wheat, vast areas of soils given over to one cereal type because it's efficient and you can also harvest it efficiently and economically. What's a better way to do it?
0: I'll agree with you that it's efficient, but it's efficient in the short term. It's not efficient for our long-term survival on this planet, and you see that all across the planet where every sort of extractive process, whether it's excessive nitrogen fertilizers or slash and burn farming or these monocultures or every destructive practice we do lasts for some time until the soil becomes more and more depleted, and then often requires more of those extractive, you know, nitrogen fertilizer is the most widespread sort of practice across the entire planet, and
1: It
0: it
1: is, yeah.
0: only depletes the soil, requiring more nitrogen the next year
1: And
0: if you want to have
1: talk
0: your
1: to me about that, because at the moment the Strait of Hormuz is blocked and there's an oil crisis, a fuel crisis, but plenty of people have talked about a fertilizer crisis as well. Talk to me about fertilizer. I mean, because a lot of people would say, hang on, what's this bloke talking about? Without fertilizer, we don't get productivity, and without that, we don't grow food. People go hungry. Tell me about that.
0: Yeah, no, you're exactly right. Fertilizer is an underappreciated form of destruction that's happening across the planet, where we see, we've got depleted soils because of our past excessive use of the systems. And so we put inorganic fertilizers in there, which stimulate microbial growth like mad. They stimulate decomposition and they stimulate the mineralization of those inorganic resources. And that leads to nutrient absorption by the plants, which are then harvested, and the soils get depleted more and more and more, which only requires more nitrogen the next year, which depletes the soil dramatically again, requiring more nitrogen fertilizer. And particularly across sort of the more economically impoverished parts of the world, this is a cycle, a feedback loop that is entrenching poverty. The more dependent people become, the more they need to buy next year, so the more dependent they become again. And it's absolutely globally widespread. This is not even to mention all the damaging impacts that nitrogen fertilizers have when they run off into streams and rivers, and they cause eutrophication that kills, you see algal blooms along this on the tops of the water that kills all the organisms below. This pattern of increased nitrogen fertilizer nitrogen use and dependency is really driving massive scale degradation, and it's really one of those loops that is a perfect example of how the more depleted our nature becomes, the more dependent we become on it. And if we keep trying to force our way out with inorganic solutions, the more entrenched we become. Now, there is a huge movement, and in fact, you're right, there is increasing threats given the wars in the war in the Middle East. There's a threat to fuel, but there's also a threat to nitrogen fertilizer production,
1: Yeah,
0: and
1: big time, yeah.
0: a huge threat, exactly. And that has almost as big implications for global food production. It's massive risk, but the hope is, and in fact, many people in my world believe, this is going to open up opportunities for countless other solutions that actually will fill the place. So one of the major ones is microbiome enhancements. So there are lots of companies around the world that introduce healthy mixtures of microbes into the soil. The microbes that would naturally be there, but they are no longer there because of all the nitrogen use over the last recent decades. You reintroduce those microbes, you can spray them on, you can just tip some soil from a nearby forest, various different approaches. And they can increase those yields back up to the same level that the nitrogen was going to do, but it doesn't require application again the following year because you've rejuvenated the soil. That is the microbiology that kept the soil healthy in the first place, and it was the loss of that microbiology that threatened the soil. So you're seeing the emergence of all these companies, or the growth of all these companies that are enriching soil health rather than depleting it. And that, I believe, hopefully might tip us towards more sustainable production.
1: Isn't it interesting? All right, Thomas Crowth is with us. He's an ecologist. He's written a very interesting book called Nature's Echo, Harnessing Ancient Feedback Loops to Heal a Changing Planet. These feedback loops are more complicated than you might otherwise think. You might have some thoughts on all of this and would like to ask a question. 1-300-800-222 is the number. 1-300-800-222. There are lines free if you would like to grab one. Love you to have it to be part of it.
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1: Where do you think the climate change debate is at the moment, Thomas? I mean, the world's clearly not going to meet its target of keeping temperature increases to less than 2 degrees. I mean, that ship sails. Where does that leave us?
0: No, you're completely right. We are, I think, the one thing that has been achieved is the global consensus is now undeniable. There's a very few people are pushing back against the concept of climate change and the trajectory that our planet is on. And it is concerning. You know, it's
1: well, when you say that, the leader of one of the most richest nations on earth is pushing back against it. I mean, astonishingly, there are still world leaders who say, no, this is rubbish.
0: Yeah, and it is true. It's hard to differentiate those perspectives from their own incentive. You know, they're often incentivized to do so. I'm not sure they truly believe it. And Donald Trump himself has been involved in that Trillion Trees campaign, suggesting we should plant trees to stop climate change. So I'm not sure how seriously we can take any climate denial at this point. But you are right. It is concerning when it's used for political purposes. But no, we're undoubtedly in a really risky state. And again, to bring it back to feedback loops, this is building under its own self-propelling momentum. Everything that we do is giving rise to more climate change, and it's driving the planetary system to propagate further climate change, which is really concerning. And the fear with feedback loops, the sort of third principle of feedback loops, after the positive ones drive growth, negative feedback loops drive stability. What we know is when feedback loops get going too fast, they cause a tipping. They cause systems to tip, whether it's your concept of self, the creation of stars, or the whatever it is. Once there's too much force building, eventually the star explodes. And I'm not saying our planet's going to explode. It's certainly not. But our planetary system could, in the coming decade, in the coming century, being at risk of tipping into a new state. Now, we don't objectively know whether that state is good or bad, but from the history of our planet, we've seen this happen a few times before.
1: Yeah, because it's happened before. That's right. Yeah, go on.
0: It has happened before, exactly. Like, you know, in the Great Oxidation Event happened when cyanobacteria spread across the planet, and it transformed the Earth's atmosphere, drawing huge amounts of carbon dioxide out of the air. But the transformation in the atmosphere led to a complete tipping in the planetary system, and all of those species disappeared. Well, most of those organisms disappeared. That is the one lesson we learn. These planetary tipping, once we cross these thresholds into a planetary tipping state, it has never benefited the species that caused the tipping. Mm-hmm. You know, it's never good for the species that was thriving before it. And we are currently thriving on this incredible planet. And so we want to avoid those tippings as much as we can.
1: A couple of listeners are texting and saying, could you please ask your guest about population issues? Now, that's a fair question. A lot of people think there are too many people in the planet.
0: Yeah.
1: As I understand world demography, world population, the population of the world is actually about to decline. And not tomorrow, but it's on a trajectory to decline, and possibly quite substantially. Countries like, big countries like China, for example, are on a demographic cliff. Are you worried about population, or do you think that's not an issue?
0: No, you are absolutely correct. Population is the fundamental underpinning of the entire process. It's only our population growth that has given rise to all these changes. You know, we the more we grow, the more we exploit, which allows us to grow more, which allows us to exploit more. And this is a pattern that has dominated our species over the last 10,000 years. Now, it's innovation that allowed us to keep growing, to keep overcoming those limitations. You know, we got free of predators, we got free of parasites, we got free of food insecurity, we got free of everything. So we just continue to grow. In fact, any species would do the same if they were able to innovate away from all their predators and prey and all the ecological organizations.
1: True.
0: So it's not, I guess I want to stress that it's not an immoral thing. And I think we tend to think, oh, humans are so bad, we just keep growing and we keep destroying and we keep growing. We are the same as any species that would be smart enough to innovate away from its negative feedback loops. The problem that we face is, well, I don't know if you call it a problem, the pattern that we are facing right now is that, yes, we are at a point where the population is going to start falling. So our growth rate has already started declining. I think it was in the peak was in the 60s or at some point, and we are now in the next few decades undoubtedly going to tip into a point where, unless there's some astronomical new innovation, our population will start declining.
1: Yeah, quite rapidly. I mean, I was reading a piece the other day which suggested that in almost no country, in almost no country of the world, populations' fertility rates of an order which would replace them, or in fact, in almost every country of the world, ours included, ours in Australia, I think yours in the UK certainly.

0: Fertility rates are so low, actually, that the population is going to inevitably decline.
1: Yeah,
0: is that going to
1: absolutely.
0: help? Is that going to solve our problems?
1: Again, I want to put it to you that none of these are problems. These are natural patterns. Every species that has ever existed has followed this same trajectory. Truly everyone. You cannot find one that doesn't, because again, let's go back to feedback loops. One human meets another human, they create two new humans, and they create more humans, and they create more humans, and they, so this is a feedback loop. The more we give birth, the more we can reproduce, and the more we can reproduce, the more we give birth. This is what we call exponential population growth, and this has happened for every species. And normally something else comes in and limits it. Because we've innovated away until nothing has limited us, we've now reached the ultimate constraint, which is our planet no longer has enough resources to sustain this growth. So we're just starting to come back down. What I would like to avoid is the massive crash that is a threat. You know, it could be that we have this huge population growth and then it plummets, and that would lead to huge economic downturns. It would really be pretty overwhelming for our species. But I think,
0: yeah, go on. Sorry,
1: I believe we can avoid that if we can find a way to reconnect with nature before that crash begins.
0: Mary in WA has called in too. Hi, Mary.
2: Hi, Phil and Thomas. I was wondering if Thomas could explain to us the significance of deforestation and the interruption of the normal short water cycles in terms of maintaining weather patterns in local areas or regional areas.
1: Yeah, I love that question. You're right. One of the biggest threats that we're facing right now is mass deforestation. However much people talk about it, it still continues to grow. We're about 10 billion trees are lost every year, which is a ludicrous scale for a species that knows that it is undermining our entire survival. And what happens is it's not just the reduced carbon storage and the planetary climate contributions. The real threat is, as you said, particularly in the tropics and in dryland regions, forests are critical for maintaining the water cycle. So when deforestation happens, crops then start to fail because there's no more rain, there's no more moisture trapped in the soil, there's no more organic material accumulating in the soil. So water then is lost from the system, which means people have to move away or they have to deforest more. And that only drives this same feedback loop. The more they need to deforest, the worse the system gets, leading to more deforestation and worse agriculture. And what we see at a global scale is that there is a tipping point. Once the average forested country has depleted somewhere around 40 to 60% of their natural forest cover, then every new hectare that they remove only decreases their total yields. So it's actually, even removing forest for agriculture is depleting total agricultural yields, and we're seeing that all across the globe.
0: Interesting. Thanks, Mary. Appreciate the call. As I say, you're an optimistic person. You say that hope itself is an ecological force. Tell me about that. Because what would you say to listeners who say, look, whenever I listen to conversations like this, on Nightlife or anywhere else, I just feel overwhelmed by the scale of the problems caused by climate change. You say that hope itself is an ecological force. Tell me about that.
1: Yeah. Well, I'd start by saying all of the things I've mentioned so far have been feedback loops.
0: Yeah.
1: And feedback loops are not good or bad. They will just build in whatever direction we propagate them in. So let's take our society as we are right now. Since the minute climate change was announced in front of the US Senate, military budgets have gone up almost every single year. And for the last decade, they've gone up exponentially as our society continues to panic. We are absolutely terrified about our bleak future and the population collapses and the catastrophes that are ahead of us. I go around the world giving speeches. Everyone I start by saying, who's feeling bleak about our planetary future? And it's every hand goes up.
0: Yeah.
1: So we are in panic. And that is only going to propagate more of the infighting, inaction, the defensiveness, the military budget spending that is going to distract us further away from the problem. If we have a society that shares the quiet belief that we have

0: absolutely no hope, then why would we as individuals start taking action? This is, I think, what Robert K. Merton would have described as a self-fulfilling prophecy. He was the first person to coin that term. The prophecy of collapse leads to its fulfillment. It is the most causal driver of the fulfillment. If we don't believe in an economic system, we'll remove our money from it and it will fail. If you don't believe in a political candidate, you won't bother wasting your vote on him or her and they will fail. If you don't believe you can succeed at school, you're not going to try so hard and you will fail, proving that your belief was correct. And it's at the same time, if we collectively agree that we're destined to a bleak future, then propagating through every one of our activities will be that bleak future. However, the existence of that feedback loop, for me, necessarily points towards the opposite trend. If I'm genuinely of, I am overwhelmingly convinced that my actions can contribute to a slightly nicer world. And that belief in itself makes me feel good, which makes me slightly more likely to engage. Maybe I'll, recycle a bit more, or maybe I'll take on a career in ecology, whatever it is. And if that brings me enjoyment, then I'll be even more likely to believe. And that you see this loop of engagement and belief propagating at incredible pace once it gets going, and all your friends around you start enjoying it, and all the people you work with start enjoying it. And if regeneration truly does bring you joy, you build feedback loops whether you want to or not. And I'm saying, like, let's not be burdened with the need to save the planet. Let's just try and build joy into our actions, and through the process, I believe we do inherently start building, we start propagating these loops that build, and whether they save the planet or not, we've enjoyed the journey along the way, and that's kind of what we're all here for anyway.
1: Yes, no, I'm sure that's the case. I mean, one of the things you say is that the destruction of the world's ecologies has contributed to, contributes to inequality and poor health. And these are again these loops that feed back on each other and simply make things worse.
0: But at the same time, I can show you 170 million hectares of our planet where ecological recovery has improved the livelihoods of poor people, which leads to more ecological recovery, driving more improvements in livelihoods. I gave you the example of Desta's farm in Ethiopia, but we see this in every country on the planet where livelihoods are improved by nature recovery. Often, in huge areas of Brazil, we're seeing an increase, a growth of of ecotourism projects where rural communities are essentially they're getting income simply to protect their rainforest, which secures their income for next generations. You see these loops starting to build, and they too can grow with incredible momentum. And that once you start witnessing those firsthand, you start to believe inherently that, like, you can see nature flourishing and livelihoods thriving, you start to believe, oh my goodness, people and nature truly can thrive together.
1: Yep, Dr. Tom Crowther has been our guest. He's a world-leading ecologist. He's one of the leading voices on restoring ecosystems and promoting diversity. His message is one of hope, as you said. I mean, again, it's look, we've run out of time here, Tom, but you'd be strongly on board with the, act local, get stuck into it yourself, because
0: 100%.
1: It's not, you can't leave it up to governments or businesses to fix it, like fix it yourself.
0: Absolutely. And that's why we built this platform called restore.eco, where you can go and learn about your local land and figure out how you can get financing to revitalize it. And we've got millions of those projects around the world.
1: Yeah, it's interesting. All right, so check it out. Thomas, it's been terrific speaking with you, and good luck with your work. Thank you.
0: Fantastic. Thanks so much.
1: Thomas Crowther is an ecologist, and he's written a lot. He's spoken a lot around the world. He's one of the world's leading ecologists, talking about the challenges of climate, I suppose, and how it's changing. But also, he's highly optimistic that we could do something about it as well. I hope you enjoyed that conversation. All right, coming up after the news, Rob Watson's going to join us. We'll have a chat about what's going on in the UK. Looks like the challenge to Sir Keir Starmer is on. We'll get some detail about that after the news.
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5: ABC News with Andrew Kaloupas. Federal Opposition Leader Angus Taylor has delivered his budget.

0: it reply, unveiling a plan to crack down on migration, which will see welfare limited to Australian citizens. Here's political reporter Lexi Junowick.
1: Under Mr Taylor's newly released proposal, non-citizens, including permanent residents, would be barred from the NDIS and 17 different welfare programs, including JobSeeker and Youth Allowance. Mr Taylor says exemptions to the rules would be carved out for certain cases, and grandfathering would apply to people already on the NDIS, but he would not provide detailed cost estimates of the plan. Mr Taylor's budget reply also pledges to process and deport 70,000 and visa overstayers and lays out a plan to tie migration to housing construction on a one-to-one basis.
0: Britain's Health Secretary Wes Streeting has resigned, stating he's lost confidence in Prime Minister Keir Starmer's leadership. Jono Wakeley with more.
2: In a public letter to the PM, Wes Streeting says it would be dishonourable and unprincipled to remain in government. He added that he thinks it's clear that Sir Keir won't be leading the Labour Party at the next general election and that a debate over who should next lead the party should begin. He did not announce his intention to run for the leadership, though earlier reports indicated that he would mount a challenge. Disastrous results for the governing Labour Party in last week's local elections have plunged Britain into its latest crisis, prompting dozens of Labour MPs to call on Keir Starmer to resign immediately or set out a timetable for his departure.
0: US President Donald Trump has been feted at a state banquet in Beijing, where he and his host, Chinese President Xi Jinping, have tried to present an image of mutual admiration, despite the sometimes fractious nature of the relationship between the two economic superpowers. China correspondent Alison Horn has more from Beijing.
3: Both Xi Jinping and President Trump gave a speech at this state banquet, Xi Jinping saying that the people of China and the United States are both great peoples, making reference to how if China and America work together, they can, in his words, make America great again, referencing that well-known term of Donald Trump's, and enhance the well-being of the whole world. President Xi also saying that he believes the Chinese-US relationship is the most important bilateral relationship in the world.
0: The Federal Health Minister, Mark Butler, says legislation proposing changes to the NDIS, cutting more than $37 billion, will help restore the scheme to its original purpose. Caitlin Maloney has the latest.
4: The government today announced changes to the NDIS, including clarifying the definition of functional capacity used to determine access to the scheme. The bill will also allow basic automated decision-making and ensure people are not using the NDIS for conditions unrelated to their disability. But Green Senator Jordan Steele-John says life will be harder for disabled people.
5: This bill is one of the most dangerous pieces of legislation that has ever been put forward by a government in relation to disabled people.
4: The bill has been referred to a Senate inquiry.
0: Russia has carried out a large-scale attack on the Ukrainian capital Kyiv, killing several people. The BBC's Jonathan Beale reports.
6: This was a prolonged, sustained Russian attack on Ukraine through day and night, with wave after wave of drones launched right across the country, more than 1,500 over the past 24 hours. President Zelensky had warned they could be followed by missile strikes to overwhelm Ukraine's air defences, aimed to cause, he said, as much grief and pain as possible. Overnight, there were multiple loud explosions in the capital, Kyiv, with several buildings hit. Rescue efforts are continuing this morning, with survivors at one residential building pulled from the rubble, but with reports of others still trapped.
0: To sport and in rugby league, the New South Wales women's team has won the State of Origin series for the second year running, beating Queensland in Game 2. The Blues opened the scoring with a try in the seventh minute and went to the break, leading 8-6. New South Wales scored again early in the second half and held on to win the game at Lang Park and the series 14-10. You're up to date with the latest from ABC News.
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2: Yes, well, hello and how are you? Philip Clark with you on ABC Radio. This is Nightlife. It's Thursday. It's the 14th of May. It's the second hour of the program. 6 past 11, 6 past 9 in WA. In South Australia and the Territory, it's 24 to 11. Good to be with you right through the Pacific as well. No transmission problems tonight, so you should be getting us loud and clear for the whole of the program. So sit back and relax. Hope you enjoyed that conversation with Tom Crowther. He's a very interesting bloke, isn't he? And also, I think, quite positive about things we ought to be doing. His site, by the way, is restore.eco. Restore.eco. Have it, check it out. There's some interesting things and ideas are there as well. And look, if you enjoyed the conversation or would like to listen back or recommend it to others, it'll be up there on the ABC Listen app a little later on once we've sorted it out. All right, just download the ABC Listen app and put Nightlife into the search bar and there it will be. So check that out. The conversation last night with AC Grayling is also there too. Where are we at? Coming up in this hour, Nightlife News Breakdown, the week, of course, dominated by news about the budget. So we'll have some more about that analysis from Paul Bongiorno. Now, in the UK, there are developments, as they say. What was the thing that Harold Wilson, the Prime Minister in the mid-60s, said? The thing he feared most? Events, dear boy. He said events. Well, there are events. Wes Streeting, the health secretary, has resigned, and that probably means that there'll be an inevitable challenge to his leadership from Mr. Streeting, to Sir Keir Starmer's leadership from Mr. Streeting. So will Sir Keir Starmer be the Prime Minister of the UK for much longer? We don't know, but as I say, events are moving. I'll talk with Rob Watson about that very shortly. What else? We're going to have a bit of a chat about outdoor gyms and neighbourhood parks. Do you use those things? We'll talk about that too. So all of that's coming up. Looking forward to it. Let's kick it all off with a news breakdown. Time for Nightlife News Breakdown. Well, the opposition leader Angus Taylor has delivered his budget reply tonight. He was outlining the coalition's plan to end what he calls mass migration and to reserve Australia's welfare system for citizens only, as the opposition is characterising it, putting Australians first. Well, this is some of what he had to tell the Australian people about the coalition's vision. First up on welfare changes.
3: Tonight, I announce that a coalition government will reserve the NDIS and 17 different welfare programs, including JobSeeker, Youth Allowance, and the family tax benefit for Australian citizens only, and save taxpayers billions. My message is this. If you commit to Australia, Australia will commit to you. After all, the taxes paid by hardworking Australians should support Australians.
2: Yes, well, there was words about immigration too, which is a theme, of course, that the opposition leader has been warming to. Here is some of what he had to say about cuts to immigration, the details of which are scant even if the direction is clear.
3: Tonight, I announce a far-reaching and unprecedented housing policy. It's also an immigration policy that puts Australians first. A coalition will cap immigration numbers based on the number of homes constructed each year. Never again will a government be able to bring in more people than our housing can support. That's our commitment. That's our commitment. I also stress this point. Given the magnitude of people coming in under Labor,

0: immigration will need to be significantly below our cap in the first few years of a coalition government. We must allow the housing market to catch up. Yes. Only closer to the election can we provide a precise immigration number. It would be rash to do so now because Labor always exceeds its immigration targets. And it will do so again, Mr. Speaker. By the next election, the situation could be even worse than it is today. But this much I promise. The Coalition will deliver one of the biggest cuts to immigration in the history of this country.
1: Yeah.
0: Our immigration cut will complement our plan to lift immigration standards. We will make the existing Australian Value Statement an enforceable visa condition. We'll make it an obligation, not an option, for permanent visa holders to learn English. We'll enhance screening to stop radicals from entering our borders. We'll curtail frivolous protection claims by restoring temporary protection visas and establishing a list of safe countries deemed free from persecution. And we will process and deport 70,000 overstayers who have no legal right to stay.
1: Yeah.
0: Those who criticise the law being enforced must explain why their sympathies lie with illegal overstayers instead of with migrants and Australians who abide by the law.
1: Yeah.
2: Yes, well, there we are. This is Angus Taylor to take us through what the speech was and where it might lead them. Nightlife News Breakdown tonight, led by Paul Bongiorno, a veteran political journalist, columnist with the Saturday paper. Paul, good evening to you. Welcome back to Nightlife.
3: Yeah, thank you, Philip. Good evening.
2: Overall impression of the reply?
3: Well, I'd like to quote Pauline Hanson, because her impression of what Angus Taylor came up with today and tonight pretty well sums up my view. And that is, Angus Taylor is desperate. That's what she said, and I think that this proves it. This is a radical departure from a centrist liberal leader. This is pandering to the extreme right of what might still be the diminishing Liberal Party base. Mm. And furthermore, by absolutely promising to trash everything to achieve what you might call climate change amelioration, you know, to address the real problem of climate change, to just trash the lot of it to pay for other things, I think we'll go over like a lead balloon in metropolitan Australia. But more to the point, if this wasn't the demonising of migrants, especially, and think of this, Philip, the biggest migrant groups at the moment in Australia are the Chinese and Indian diaspora. Now, they have, if they become Australian citizens, they have to renounce their Chinese or Indian citizenship, and that could mean that that they lose assets in India or China. Now, okay, that's their choice. But what are they doing in Australia as permanent residents? Do you know what they're doing? They're owning businesses, they're working, they're paying taxes. And the message that Taylor's given is that they're barely welcome. Mm. So, you know, analysis by Cos Samaras from Redbridge says that the Liberals are in grave danger of further alienating these people. I think tonight they almost put the lid on it.
2: Mm. Yes, well, Senator Pauline Hanson says they're just aping her party. She says the policies have been taken from One Nation's playbook. Yeah. And she said the Libs should stop copying.
4: The difference is that Angus Taylor has no vision for the future, and that's why he's picking up One Nation's policies. I'm the only one that's been speaking about vision for the future. I have been consistent for the past 30 years.
2: Yes, well, Senator Marine Faruqi from the Greens also accused opposition leader Angus Taylor of normalising racism in Australia.
5: Migrants are experiencing the same cost of living crisis, the same housing crisis as everyone else. And top of that, they have become targets of vile racism. That's what Labor and Liberals need to think about when they pander to One Nation policies.
2: Yeah, that's right. It's, I mean, when Barnaby Joyce says they're targeting seats in Western Sydney for One Nation,

0: Session, and for that matter, the Libs too, seeking a return to representation in the cities. Well, the cities are full of migrant people, aren't they, Paul?
1: Well, no, but precisely. And by the way, I was given a table by the government this afternoon that shows that eligibility for the 17 social security programs that Taylor says will only be reserved for Australian citizens, the eligibility for it all was actually designed by the Liberals in government. So if you're a permanent resident but not a citizen, you have had to have been here 10 years before you're eligible for the aged pension. You have to be here 4 years before you're eligible for job seeker, youth allowance, Aus study, parenting payment. So already non-citizens have a waiting period before they're eligible for any of the things that that Angus Taylor spelt out. And what are they doing in the meantime? Well, they're working. And I saw today Professor Gammell from the ANU Migrant Hub. He says that migration is a net benefit, that migrants bring capital with them and they can contribute, to Australia's prosperity. And that's why, for example, two of the biggest employer groups, the Australian Chamber of Commerce and Industry and the Australian Industry Group, the manufacturing group, they say that we need migration and skilled migration if we want our economy to thrive. So these are touchstones, if you like. This is a reality check that's out there. Look, there's something else that I think is interesting, Philip. Do you know that, for example, the percentage of recipients for the aged pension, 92.8% are Australian citizens, 5.3% are permanent residents. The disability pension, 96% of recipients are Australian citizens, 2.9% are permanent residents. So you can see that the permanent residents, while they're contributing and paying taxes, they're hardly making the claims on the budget, on other taxpayers that the Taylor rhetoric would tend to suggest.
0: Yeah, on to other things, and I love this one. Well, you would too, I'm sure, as a long-term observer of Canberra politics. Out it came from its kennel, where it's been locked away for many years, and that is the issue of tax indexation. Now, there's nothing wrong with tax indexation. It's, I think, a perfectly honest idea to keep governments honest. That is, you would index the rate of taxation to the rate of inflation. Now, governments have never gone there because they don't like it, because they love bracket creep. In fact, I think you would probably remember, I think the last bloke to try it actually was Malcolm Fraser, who did introduce tax indexation. But he didn't stay with it for long because he ditched it himself, didn't he?
1: Well, he did ditch it himself, first of all, because he needed the money to, keep paying for the various other demands on the federal government from taxpayers. But also, and some people suggested that the real reason was that governments thought that, God, if you automatically index it, you can't make a big fella of yourself every time you bring in tax cuts. Mm. So there are sort of two reasons for it. But the point tonight in the interview that I saw with Angus Taylor on ABC TV after his speech was, what is the cost? Okay, fine, indexation, keep people honest and all the rest of it. Now, Taylor wouldn't come up with a number, but Sarah Ferguson said that that some of her mates at the ABC had done some arithmetic, and they say the cost is $22.5 billion over 4 years. Now, so you've got to say, okay, that's fine, index it. How are you going to pay for that? Are you going to go deeper into deficit, or how drastic are your cuts to government services going to be? Now, at the same time, Matt Canavan, the leader of the Nationals, he put out there his budget reply today, and he's still talking about a big Australia and making things in Australia and all the rest of it, while Angus Taylor is promising to ditch all of Labor's subsidies, if you like, to manufacturing. The Labor government has bought in to try and get things built in Australia. Furthermore, Taylor and Canavan are saying to us that, you know, there's oil,

0: There's oil, there's uranium. We have sources here. We ought to use them. That's fine. One of the reasons why we haven't gone further out and deeper into Bass Strait is because it hasn't been economically feasible. Mm. And we do know about nuclear power, for example, that at the last election, the coalition had to promise to subsidise it because it wasn't commercially viable, without government subsidy. So we've got here what you'd have to say is looking and sounding like voodoo economics.
1: Yes, it reminded you of an anecdote from some years ago involving former New South Wales Premier Barry Unsworth. Tell me that.
0: Yeah, well, Labor was looking down the barrel of a defeat, and Unsworth, the Premier, some of the, smarty pants people from Sussex Street, I can't remember the name, I don't think it was Graham Richardson, but anyway, came and said to Unsworth, look, why don't we promise all sorts of things? Now, I can't remember what they all were. I don't think it was free beer for all the workers. It was more than that. And Unsworth, Premier, he said, no, but we can't afford it. And the boffin from Sussex Street said, Barry, we're not going to win the election. Mm. And I think there's a whiff of that about what Taylor was on about today. He can sort of promise the world in the true and sure knowledge that he's not going to win the election. And you'd have to say, even if Labor, does poorly at the next election, it's not going to lose all 94 of seats at its majority. There'd be nobody smart in Australia that thinks that mathematically it's possible for Labor to lose the next federal election.
1: Yep, all right. Look, just back on the federal budget from the government, it's had a day or two to settle. How are you seeing it?
0: I was very impressed to hear Saul Eslake, a highly respected independent economist, agree with Chalmers' claim that this is the most ambitious federal budget and tax reform that he's seen in a very long time. And what it does do is draw a line under the Howard era. You might remember that John Howard wanted to make Australia a nation of shareholders, and he pitched asset wealth against what you'd call wealth derived from labour, labour. So for example, people who were investors, their gains were taxed preferentially against people who were wage and salary earners, who were taxed much harder. And what's happened in the budget, the substantial thing that's happened in this budget is a much fairer tax system, where people who earn their income from the gains from their investments will pay a tax far more equivalent to the tax that pay-as-you-go taxpayers pay. So just from that point of view, what we're seeing is an adjustment of the way in which the federal government treats income taxation that is definitely fairer. And Eslake did a bit of analysis on this the other day, and of course people say, oh yes, well, if I buy shares, I buy it after I've with income I've earned already and paid tax on. Yes, you might have, but the thing that's being taxed is the gain of your investment, not what you paid to get the investment. So look, I think that sort of simplifies it down. Now, the other thing to point out is that the Chalmers and Albanese are phasing this in. So in the first 4 years, as the Treasurer said in the budget the other night in the budget speech, it's revenue neutral. But over the 10 years, this adjustment, seeing investors paying more on the gains they make than they do now, which by the way means that I think the figure that was in the budget papers means that $77.2 billion worth of revenue will be delivered over the 10 years. Now, that $77.2 billion is the cost of the tax concession being given to invest

0: direct taxing. And what the reforms in the budget do is means that pay-as-you-go taxpayers no longer have to subsidise to the same extent investors as they have been doing since the Howard Costello reforms of 1999, which distorted the tax system and which turned property, into an investment vehicle, and pushed up the price of housing by 400%, and therefore made it less affordable. So this budget is that we saw on Tuesday is a major tax reform, and I think that and that explains why even business, but certainly economists say that it's been quite worthwhile. And now we do know that Angus Taylor has promised to repeal it, but one wonders when they do get back into government whether they realise that, God, if they repeal it, it's going to cost them $77 billion over 10 years.
1: Yes, I think that's right. I think that's right. Meanwhile, the Labor Party, party defections can go both ways. Barnaby Joyce defected to One Nation, of course. And the independent senator from the Jackie Lambie Network, although she was independent, she was elected under the Jackie Lambie Network, Tammy Tyrrell from Tasmania, says that she's a Labor girl, actually, and she joined Labor.
2: There's been many times when members of Labor have said to me in the last 2 years, join Labor, you'd be welcome, you'd be good, you'd be great. But I needed to find a fit and be ready to change. And now is the time to change. To have a seat at the powerful table of the government where things can happen for the people of Tasmania.
1: I wonder whether she's made a judgment that she might be better off on the Labor ticket in the Senate in Tassie. Or am I being too cynical, Paul?
0: I wonder, you may be right. That could well be her calculation. Could well be. Well, it's clear that she's fell out with Jackie Lambie in some way or another.
1: Yeah, well, which we're not clear why, are we?
0: We're not clear why, because no one said really, you know. No. But she's adamant that she wasn't sacked, that she quit. So anyway,
1: It does give it gives Labor and the Greens. Do they now have a majority in the Senate?
0: No, they don't. So, to pass legislation in the Senate, you need 39 votes. Labor came to the Senate after the election with 28. So Dorinda Cox came over from the Greens from Western Australia to join Labor, and now with Tammy Tyrrell, Labor's up to 30. So it still needs 9 votes. It still needs it. Obviously, still needs the Greens, basically, or the coalition, which, by the way, on the NDIS changes, the Greens aren't very impressed and probably won't support them, but Angus Taylor tonight in his speech said he would. So Labor will get the coalition numbers to put those changes through.
1: Paul Bongiorno is with us for the Nightlife News Breakdown. Just finally, the ACCC must have been sweating in recent days on their on the decision in their federal court case against Coles, but they've won, well, of sorts anyway. The federal court's found that the discounts were not genuine. They didn't say they were fake. But they did sort of let Coles off the hook a little bit by saying, oh, yes, but we believe that they weren't genuine based on the fact that costs to Coles suppliers were increased. But still, it's a win for the ACCC at last, Paul, with a body that hasn't had much success.
0: Well, I agree. I think that Australia lags still behind the United States of America in consumer protections with consumer protection laws, and I think it was pretty significant, and it would have been an utter disaster if the consumer watchdog went down in this case. And there's a parallel case, of course, with Woolworths coming up because, well, after all, I think consumers have every right to expect that they're being dealt with, honestly, they've when people are making claims that you're going to get a discount, and if you're not, of course, we don't have price control in this country, and if Coles want to charge you X number of dollars for something and you don't want to pay that, well, you don't buy it.
1: No.
0: That's still the case. But, of course, there's enormous reputational damage there. But, I mean,
1: Their share price went down. It was down for Coles in their cuts to consumers. consumers, but it was down for Coles in the federal court and down in the stock market for this share price.
0: Yeah, but we don't, as

0: The tumors, we still don't have much choice, do we?
1: No, we don't.
0: Those
1: no,
0: go
1: we
0: away
1: don't.
0: as you
1: That's
0: know.
1: right. Exactly. Exactly right. Where are you going to go? All right, Paul, we'll leave it there, but I appreciate it. Thank you.
0: Thank you, Phil. Goodbye.
1: Paul Bongiorno. Paul Bongiorno joining us, veteran political journalist, columnist with the Saturday Paper.
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1: Yes, all right. Let's cross to the UK where things are happening, as they say.
3: Foreign correspondent.
1: Rob Watson, political correspondent for BBC World Service Radio and BBC TV News, joins us. Where, in breaking news, Wes Streeting, the health secretary, has resigned from cabinet. And, well, I guess he's going to challenge. Is he, Rob, or not?
4: Oh, Phil, you're not going to want to talk to me. It's so boring, British politics at the moment. I mean, honestly, it's a total snooze fest. Oh, goodness. But I think to try and set this into some context, you know, in our various conversations over the last few months, Phil, I think I've been saying, my goodness, that Keir Starmer, he's in trouble. Labour's in trouble. The government's in big trouble. Well, it's finally coming true. They are in big trouble. So essentially what Wes Streeting has done is to resign. But he hasn't yet actually said that he's going to challenge Keir Starmer for the leadership. Now, that may or not come. But I can tell you, his resignation letter, Phil, it's a doozy. It's things like, you know, where there should be vision, you're a vacuum. Where we need direction, you provide drift. And you never take responsibility for stuff. It always has to be someone else falling on their sword. So it's pretty vicious stuff.
1: Tell me there's a process. I mean, one of the things that Keir Starmer's saying is that there's a process for getting rid of me in the Labour Party, and if you want to get rid of me, you have to follow the process. It's not simply a party vote in the House of Commons, is it?
4: No, it's not. And the key thing at the moment is there has not yet officially been a challenge. So, yeah, Wes Starmer has...
1: Wes Streeting.
4: Devastating. Yeah. Wes Streeting, sorry. Wes, oh, my God. He's
1: where is Starmer? Where is Starmer anyway? That's right.
4: He's in Downing Street trying to hold on to his job, Phil, that's for sure. But now the process is, when Labour are in power, that you have to have 20% of the party, that's 81 MPs, to back you out in the open, in public, your name there to challenge for the leader. And that hasn't happened yet. But I mean, clearly, Wes Streeting's resignation is not helping Keir Starmer's cause. But on the other hand, you know, whether it really does lead to a leadership challenge, we don't know yet, right? I mean, it might be that Wes Streeting hasn't got the numbers, the 81. It may be that other challengers think, you know what, maybe this isn't quite the time to move against Keir Starmer. I mean, that's why. I mean, look, this is a totally nutty situation to be in, Phil. That we're living in a country where if you said, OK, Rob, who's going to be prime minister in 3 months? Don't know. 6 months? Don't know. That, I mean, what I'm pointing at is that we're just living in a moment of intense uncertainty.
1: Yes. What's led to this? I mean, is there widespread public disaffection with Sir Keir Starmer? Or what? We're far from the action here in Australia, and I think a lot of people are puzzling as to why this has suddenly happened.
4: Well, it hasn't been sudden, but I'll do my best to try and fill you in. So we turn the clock back to 2024, June, where Keir Starmer won a landslide, one of the biggest landslides since the Second World War. But it was a loveless landslide. People had never really particularly liked Keir Starmer. They just thought, my goodness, he's a bit of a grey so-and-so and a lawyer, and he's kind of ever so boring and doesn't look very trustworthy. And they had been, but so they voted more because they absolutely loathed the Conservatives after 14 years in office. And they were just, the voters were just incredibly angry in general and unhappy. And then after 2 years, they've disliked Keir Starmer the more they've seen him. But more than that, after 2 years, they had been hoping, you might say the voters were being utterly unreasonable, Phil. They were hoping that things would feel dramatically different in Britain in 2026. And they just feel that hasn't happened. So that's why we are where we are.
1: Yes, that aim for a reset, then that's not happened. Okay, if Wes Streeting doesn't have the numbers, what about this other bloke called Andy Burnham, who was a Member of Parliament? He's now not, but he's in Manchester. He's the Mayor of Manchester, and he tried to get back into Parliament, but apparently Keir Starmer and his supporters blocked him. Is he still in the mix?
4: But possibly, yeah. But it's a bit like, you know, if you wanted to score a century for Australia in the next Test match, you need to be in the starting 11. And you know, the rules of the Labour Party are, you can't you can't challenge for the leadership unless you're an MP. So the first thing he would need to do is to somehow win he'd need to resign as mayor of Greater Manchester, find a seat that he could win. Not easy in the current climate of dislike for the Labour Party. But all of that is possible. And it is certainly true that if you think about all of the various candidates who've been mentioned as an alternative to Starmer, Streeting, a woman called Angela Rayner, used to be deputy leader, Ed Miliband, used to be the leader of the Labour Party, and Andy Burnham, he is the most popular. And when I say the most popular, certainly among

0: I mean, most British politicians are fantastically unpopular, but Andy Burnham is sort of marginally less unpopular than the rest of them.
1: Mm. What's the feeling in the general voter population about all of this? Or are they just... I mean, the impression you get is that, I don't know, the UK economy, politics, whatever, is in a ever-tightening gyre down the toilet.
0: I think that's a pretty good way of putting it, really, Phil. I mean, all of this starts with the public. Now, it's a kind of a chicken and egg thing, right? I mean, is British politics in a mess because the politicians are, you know, have messed everything up, or, you know, are politicians struggling because the public are being unreasonable? And look, it may be a mix of both, but all I can tell you is, and I get this from one of the latest polling studies, which suggests that two-thirds of British people, more, just think the country is heading in the wrong direction. Economic pessimism is at its highest level since the winter of discontent in 1978. In other words, you've got a very, very angry electorate out there for a couple of reasons. I'll be brief, don't worry. I'm sure some of these reasons are the same in Australia. Number one, living standards have stagnated since the financial crash in 2008. Number two, there's real strains on social cohesion. You know, a lot of people are very unhappy about immigration, multiculturalism, how the whole thing is working, about Britain being a post-racial society. And then the third thing is people feel, and I'm sure they feel this in Australia as well, people feel that the social scientists give it this fancy terminology, Phil. They go, lack of agency. What they mean is people feel like they don't have much control over their lives, that they, you know, whether it's work, whether it's politics, they see a scary world out there. So all in all, you know, we are an unhappy and angry country, and that has led to a fragmentation in politics and a thorough kicking for the two parties, you know, who've been in power for most of the last 100 years.
1: Yeah, those themes evident in Australian politics, I must say,
0: sure,
1: too. Very much so. But I don't know whether you are a betting man, Rob. We've talked for years, I don't know. What do you reckon? Is he gone or not?
0: Do you know, I have no idea. I mean, I go back to my original point. I mean, in a normal world, if I said to you, Phil, who's going to be Prime Minister of Australia in 3 months, 6 months, I'd hope you'd be able to tell me.
1: Yes.
0: I mean, in normal times, if you just say, well, right, come on then, Rob, who's going to be Prime Minister? No worries, mate. It's going to be Keir Starmer. I mean, I genuinely don't know. I think if you had Keir Starmer on the line or any of these challenges, I mean, they wouldn't know. And I think that is just a measure of the deep crisis that we're in British politics. And there just seems to be zero sign of it ending.
1: Is Nigel Farage just changing topic for a minute, is Nigel Farage in trouble with the Parliamentary Standards Commissioner for accepting this $5 million gift, which he didn't declare, apparently?
0: Well, he's going to be investigated. He says, look, nothing to see here. It was given to me before I became an MP. But, I mean, 5 million quid is a lot of money. What is that?
1: $10 million
0: Australian dollars. I mean, I think I'd notice if someone gave me that. I mean, the interesting thing about it is, even if he's in trouble, I'm not sure it'll make much difference, because it's a bit like with Donald Trump. You know, Nigel Farage's supporters, absolutely, you know, any story about him just does not seem to put them off. The people who love him, love him. And you know, if they're told he got 5 million quid from this bloke in Thailand to help him with his security, I mean, I don't mean job security, but I mean physical security, I think most of his supporters, they just couldn't give a toss, if I'm allowed to say that on the radio.
1: I think you are. Rob, always great to talk. if there's anything, I know you'll give me a call if there's any change in politics.
0: Definitely.
1: Thanks, Rob. See ya.
0: Cheers, Phil.
1: Rob Watson, political correspondent for the BBC World Service Radio and TV News.
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1: Yes, Rob's quite right. It is a bit of a circus, and it's odd because, as I say, there's no clear challenger, even though Wes Streeting, the Health Secretary, has written this quite vitriolic letter to Keir Starmer, and now containing his resignation. So we shall see. All right, 1300 800 222 is the number. Keep that handy. You'll need it for the mighty challenge. Here's James Taylor.

0: Yeah. Carolina in my mind, James Taylor. Decades since we enjoyed great tunes like this one, Ace, is my text. Yeah, maybe that's right. All righty, 1-300-800-222 is the number. We've got, you'll need that for the Mighty Challenge, which is on its way. Plenty of things to talk about. The ACCC's decision on Coles, by the way. Well, let's talk about that in the last hour in our issues of the day. ACCC's had a big win over Coles. Mind you, I think if they'd lost the case against Coles, it would have been packing up the tent and going away time for the ACCC. But they have won, although, as I mentioned earlier, it's not as big a win as you might think. Judge O'Brien, who handed down his judgment in Melbourne this morning, did find that in 13 of the 14 pricing tickets submitted to the court, the discount was, his words, not genuine. In other words, there was a price. The price was cranked up for about 6 weeks and then discounted, but the discount was still higher than the original price. He says that was misleading and so on. So there's to be hearings on how much penalty might apply here. Although what the judge did seem to suggest is that if they'd kept the discount on for 12 weeks, like three months, then that wouldn't have been a problem. So that seems to be the implication from it. I wonder what you think about all of that, whether or not you think it's you know, abused your faith in Coles and Colesworth. Woolworths, of course, is awaiting judgment on a very similar case brought by the ACCC. Anyway, let's talk about it in the last hour of the program. This is Nightlife, and we're going to have a chat about outside playgrounds next.
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0: A lot of neighbourhood parks these days have council-supplied outdoor gym equipment. You know what I mean. They're always free to use, designed to be accessible. The idea is to encourage locals to keep fit. But you wonder how often it gets used. Most of the time it doesn't seem to be used, does it? You'd think with the cost of living concerns and gym fees, which often border on the extortionist, that there'd be a queue of fitness fans stretching past your park's barbecue area. In 2023, Dr. Alison Crozier, senior lecturer in exercise and sport, sports psychology from the University of Adelaide, did a study on outdoor gyms to see who used them and why, and found that many of those outdoor gyms were in great condition and good, fit for the purpose and so on, but not so many people used them. She's got some ideas about how we might spark it all up. Alison, good evening to you. Welcome to Nightlife.
3: Yeah, thanks for having me.
0: What did you initially notice when you looked at outdoor gyms?
3: Yeah, look, there are quite a few, especially here in South Australia. We found over 200 sites across the state, mostly in metropolitan regions, although there were quite a few in regional and more remote regions as well. What we found is quite a variety, actually, of quality, the equipment types, where they were located. So it's quite mixed. It's a mixed bag, if you might say, in terms of what's out there.
0: Yeah. Yeah, I mean, often, I don't know, they sort of vary, don't they? So there's often some pull-up bars and a sit-up bench and that's it. Mm. Or do they get better than that, do you think?
3: Oh, they definitely do. There were some sites that were exemplary and really, really great sites. But you're right, there are quite a few that seem to be second thoughts in terms of, oh, let's put one or two pieces of equipment in here and then we can kind of like tick that box in terms of, yes, we're promoting health and well-being. But there needs to be a bigger strategy around that in terms of what equipment is installed. And how we activate that, I think that's the biggest concern, is you can't just, you know, purchase it and install it and expect people to use it without some sort of education or promotion that they even exist.
0: Well, you see, Alison, it gets back to psychology here, doesn't it? Because if you install a seesaw or a whirligig or a merry-go-round or swings, they'll always be full of kids because kids like to do these things. But people don't like to go to the gym. So this is the problem, isn't it? That you can put gym equipment in, but, you know, it's the old leading a horse to water, but you can't make a drink problem,
3: yeah,
0: isn't it?
3: That's definitely part of it. And I think one of the benefits, though, of outdoor gyms is they are outdoors. We know that there are a lot of benefits to exercise.

0: exercising outdoors, and lots of people prefer to be outdoors. So that's the one benefit I guess outdoor gyms have to traditional indoor gyms. I think one of the areas that councils or that they struggle in is that they aren't the equipment isn't necessarily adjustable as or as adjustable as the indoor equipment. So you can't necessarily adjust the resistance. You can't adjust the seat position. And so there are just some limitations around the quality of the equipment. And that's because it's outdoors. You know, it's going to make it harder to do that.
1: Well, it's outdoors, and you can't make it so that it'll get vandalized, and if you can't have loose parts because they'll go missing. So you can't have weight racks there, can you?
0: Yeah, that's the biggest issue councils face is the vandalism and theft. I do know that there are some manufacturers that are working really hard to find solutions to add resistance so that it can be adjustable without, without increasing theft or vandalism. But that has an increased cost to that as well.
1: Yes, if you use an outdoor gym, you might like to give us a call about this. But Alison Crozier is with us, a senior lecturer at the University of Adelaide, and we're talking about outdoor gyms. The instructions are another thing. I mean, sometimes I look at them and I think, yeah, I understand about the pull-up bar and the sit-up bench. Not sure what the rest of it's supposed. What are you supposed to do?
0: Yeah, and that is, I think, one of the barriers is that instructions and how to use them. So one of the barriers we find in the literature and in the work that we've done is that people just don't really know how to use them even after reading the instructions. So it's just not necessarily clear, those instructions. Sometimes they're text-based, sometimes they're just pictures. So I think there needs to be a bit more quality when we're looking at the instructions. And, I think support in how to use it. And so that's some of the work we're doing now is designing programs that support people in learning how to use the equipment.
1: Yeah, there's no liability issue on councils that's holding them back, isn't it? Other than in making them a bit more kind of user friendly or not?
0: Look, I think there's always some risk, and councils take on that risk. There's always a little sign saying use at your own risk. So that reduces their liability. But I think, there are requirements in terms of the instructions. So they do have to provide some form of instruction, all manufacturers within Australia, within the code. But the quality hasn't been provided. Like, so there's no standard quality. And so you do get a variety of instructions and quality of the instructions across the different manufacturers.
1: What do you reckon we should be doing to improve them?
0: Look, I think there just needs to be a little bit more thought within councils, some community, consultation in terms of what the community want. Within culture, or sorry, within the councils, we can communicate across departments. So often councils, it's the infrastructure team that decides what equipment goes in, but it's actually the sport and recreation team that activates them. So I think they're, having a little bit more cross communication at that initial stage could be beneficial. We're currently designing some decision-making guides for councils based on the research that we've done in terms of what equipment is most popular and what people want to
1: Oh yeah.
0: see.
1: What is most popular?
0: So we see the most popular are the dynamic-based equipments like chest presses, pull downs, and leg presses. So those are the moving ones that typically only move one direction. So you push out and push and push out and go back in, and it's just one direction. It's pretty simple, easy to use. Those are the strength-based ones. From a cardio-based perspective, lots of the kind of elliptical trainers and the bicycles are most frequently used. But then there's a variety of others. There's so many different pieces of equipment, but those are kind of the top five, I'd say, pieces of equipment that are used.
1: Yes. People just walk past the equipment every day.

0: Can you do anything about about getting them to stop and think, maybe I should do something here?
1: I think that's a bit tough without some activation of it and making people, feel comfortable using the equipment. If I'm, I personally don't feel comfortable playing cricket, so I'm never going to go use a cricket net. So the goal is not to get everyone to use it, but to get more people using the equipment that otherwise might not be active enough. So
0: Do they go on?
1: I was just going to say, just creating environments or opportunities that will make people feel more comfortable using the equipment is a key strategy.
0: Is there enough, do you think?
1: I think there are still areas that could benefit from having equipment, like looking at the 200 sites. That sounds like a lot, but there are thousands of playgrounds for kids. Right, so it's the number of outdoor fitness equipment sites is tiny compared to the provisions that we give to kids, which is fair enough. We want kids to play, and I'm not trying to be negative about that, but there are lots of potential opportunities where outdoor gyms could be beneficial.
0: I've heard of some outdoor gyms getting colonized by by groups of macho blokes who sit and puff and pant and admire each other and so on and get into competitive lifting. There is, I mean, is that a bit of a worry? I mean, are they always friendly for men and women, do you think?
1: Yeah, look, I think there can be certain times where equipment might be perceived as only, the fit active blokes or men or even females to use. And I think, there might be part of that, but what we need to do is create environments that feel inclusive and welcoming to all people, and not making it, seem like it's only meant for fit and active people.
0: All right, Alison, let's get more people doing resistance training, which is very good, particularly when you get older. Excellent to talk. Thank you.
1: Thank you.
0: Alison Crozier, about outdoor gyms. Hit the road, hey?

Oh, now, baby, please. Ray Charles, the one and only. All right, we're coming up to the news time, and we are also going to play the Mighty Challenge after the news. 25 questions in 5 categories. Answer question 25, and you'll be a winner. All also ahead, of course, issues of the day. Let's discuss the ACCC's thing. You might have some thoughts on Angus Taylor or the budget generally. It's been that kind of week, hasn't it, for this kind of discussion? And Dave's discs ahead.

0: as well. So there are plenty of delights. But the Māori Challenge is next. All right, give us a call. 1300 800 222 is the number.
1: Everything Brisbane.
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5: ABC News with Andrew Kaloupas. Opposition leader Angus Taylor has pledged generational tax reform in his budget reply, kicking off a major economic policy fight with Labor. Here's political reporter Lexi Junewick.
6: The opposition leader's newly unveiled proposal vows to oppose Labor's tax reforms and permanently end tax bracket creep, which occurs when inflation pushes wages into a higher tax bracket. Mr Taylor's two-stage tax-back guarantee will initially only address the lower tax brackets, delivering a typical taxpayer a cut of about $250 in the first year, which would rise to about $1,000 a year from the fourth year of the changes.
7: This is generational tax reform.
6: It's understood the first stage of the plan will cost $22.5 billion over the 4 years from 2028 to 2029 onwards.
5: Angus Taylor also pledged a one-to-one link between migration and new housing, alongside a $5 billion infrastructure fund to unlock 400,000 homes. Australian National University Professor Alan Gamlin says migration is only a small part of the housing crisis, highlighting that less migration also means less labour to build houses.
8: That means that it's really the other pieces of the housing puzzle that really need to be addressed. Migration is a pretty small part of it, and targeting that to, you know, overemphasising the role of migration in housing is kind of a red herring.
5: The British Health Secretary has resigned, saying he's lost confidence in Prime Minister Keir Starmer's leadership. Europe correspondent Mazoe Ford says Wes Streeting is yet to announce his intention to run for the top job.
9: His allies have, for the past few days, have been saying that Wes Streeting would resign and that could trigger the leadership contest if he was to have the numbers. He needs 81 backers, or 20% of the 403 Labor MPs in this country. We have not yet heard that he is going to trigger that, but that is certainly the expected next step here. So we're waiting to see what happens in the coming minutes and hours on what has been a tumultuous day already in British politics, with the rumours going around Westminster.
5: China's President Xi Jinping has told a state banquet for Donald Trump that China and the United States should be partners, not rivals. Mr. Xi said the relationship between the two countries was the world's most important. The president's earlier held 2 hours of talks, which the White House described as positive. The Chinese leader's words at the banquet were voiced by a translator.
10: The people of China and the United States are both great peoples. Achieving the great rejuvenation of the Chinese nation and making America great again can go hand in hand. We can help each other succeed and advance the well-being of the whole world.
5: Severe thunderstorms have killed at least 80 people in the northern Indian state of Uttar Pradesh. BBC's Ambarasa Netharajan reports.
11: The storm was sudden, intense and devastating. A resident in Sonbhadra district of Uttar Pradesh state said the entire area turned dark for around half an hour and strong winds lifted hoardings and signboards. Television images showed uprooted trees and billboards swept onto carts in the aftermath. An official said most of the casualties were caused by collapsing walls, falling trees and lightning strikes. Parts of northern India are hit by storms and rains during the summer months ahead of the annual monsoon season.
5: To sport, and in the AFL, Geelong has beaten Brisbane by 41 points in the grand final rematch at the Gabba. Here's Quentin Hull.
12: The Cats were never headed in wet conditions. Sean Manner, the star for Geelong, with a career-best 5 goals among his 30 possessions in the opening game of Sir Doug Nicholls' rounds. Geelong winning 17 goals 15-1, 17 to Brisbane's 11-10, 76. The Cats now 7 wins and 3 losses, while the reigning premiers have a 6-4 record. Round 10 continues with another Friday night doubleheader today. Sydney hosting Collingwood at the SCG, while Gold Coast will take on Port Adelaide in Darwin. Quentin Hull, ABC Sport, Brisbane.
5: Scientists have warned FIFA that its heat safety measures for the men's

0: Football World Cup are inadequate and could put players at risk of serious harm. They've called on football's governing body to introduce stronger protections, including longer cooling periods. The tournament starts next month, is being hosted by the US, Mexico and Canada. You're up to date with the latest from ABC News.
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0: Yes, well, hello and how are you? Philip Clark with you on ABC Radio. This is Nightlife. We are right around the country and good to be with you too. No transmission issues tonight. We're into the third hour of the program. 6 past midnight, 6 past 10 in WA. It's 24 to midnight in South Australia and the Territory. We are right through the Pacific as well. And if you're listening, you should be able to get us on broadcast digital, of course. 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Lots of ways to listen. If you want to listen on your own to stuff that we've done, there's plenty up there, including that conversation in our first hour with Tom Crowther tonight. Also, the chat with philosopher AC Grayling's up there too. Coming up, Mighty Challenge, 1-300-800-222. Grab a line. Last hour of the program. Well, the opposition's budget reply was on tonight. You might like to talk about Angus Taylor's response. You might want to talk about something else too. All the budget generally, it's been that kind of week, hasn't it? We also want to have a chat about the decision, the federal court decision today, pinging Coles for their dodgy discounts. A federal judge has found the discounts were not genuine and... well, Coles is going to be fined, obviously. What the size of that fine is, we don't know yet. But there's, anyway, I wonder whether you think it's lost Coles a lot of skin. Their stock price certainly fell in the market today. You might have some thoughts about it. Dan Fogelberg is going to be the focus of Dave's discs tonight. David Pryor paying tribute to that artist in the last hour of the program. So we've got plenty of things on. Looking forward to making sure you're part of it too. 1-300-800-222 is the number. If everyone's set and ready, you know what? So am I.
1: The Mighty Challenge.
0: Yes, 25 questions in 5 categories. Our categories tonight are category number 1, a round of golf. Category number 2, pick a number between 10 and 20. Category number 3, treasure trove. Category number 4, airlines. And category number 5, arts and literature. All right, a round of golf. A round of golf, pick a number between 10 and 20. Treasure trove, arts and literature, airlines. Who's going to kick us off tonight? Paul from Geelong is first up and is going to take the first ball. Hello, Paul.
2: G'day, Phil. How you going?
0: Not bad. Not bad at all. Yeah, pretty good. Pretty good. Surviving the week so far.
2: You going to survive the weekend? You got an action-packed weekend planned?
0: Well, an action-packed. I've got a few things on. Keep an eye on the footy, all of that, Paul. All pretty standard, exactly.
2: As long as you enjoy it, Phil.
0: Thank you, mate. I hope you're the same. Now, what do you like here? Round of golf, pick a number between 10 and 20, treasure trove, arts and literature, airlines.
2: We might as well play a round of golf, both.
0: Why not? I think, actually, speaking of golf, I think that in the next major's on this weekend, too.

0: So the USPGA Championship in Philadelphia.
1: Yeah, I think it's, I hear that it's Adam Scott's 100th major in a row without missing one.
0: I think it is, isn't it? Is it? If it's not, I think the next one is.
1: Yeah, which puts him, I think the only player who's played more in a row was Jack Nicklaus.
0: Was Jack Nicklaus, that's right, exactly. Jack Nicklaus is the next one, yeah. It's quite amazing, actually, isn't it, if you think about it.
1: Particularly in modern sport where athletes are so finely tuned and a little bit prone to breaking down as a result of it.
0: Yeah, I agree. I agree. He should have won more. He should have won more, Adam Scott. But good on him. He's been an amazingly consistent player.
1: Yeah. Yes. Yep.
0: All righty. A round of golf it is. Which country tops the Olympic golf medal tally?
1: Look, I'd presume the USA, but I don't know, Phil.
0: Yeah, correct. It is the US. You would presume. You would presume correctly, Paul.
1: Sometimes I get lucky.
0: I don't think that golf should be in the Olympics anyway, but it's anyway, it is. Question number two. We're in a round of golf.
1: Yeah, stay there, Phil.
0: To the nearest hole number, what is the average golf handicap for women in Australia?
1: For women? I don't know. Sure, the average for men is 18, but I don't think that would probably be the case for women. I might go 22.
0: Not close. I might have considered it as close. What's your handicap, Paul?
1: Oh, I don't play anymore, Phil, but I managed to get down to 4 when I did play.
0: Oh, wow. Okay. You're really good.
1: What are you playing off those days, Phil?
0: I've got a severe handicap. Paul, it's called an inability to give the game away, which I should. My handicap's in the low 20s, Paul.
1: Yeah, did you take it up as a young person, as a child?
0: Yeah, that's right. That's how stupid I am. I took it up as a teenager. How stupid am I?
1: Yeah, okay. It's, or you might have been a bit lower if that was the case, Phil.
0: Stop it. Stop it.
1: But it's interesting. Like, if you take something up as a child, I think you can always get better at it if you take it up as an adult. And if you take it up as a child and then...
0: And then you're no good at it. And then you're no good at it. Most sensible people give it away, Paul, don't they?
1: Yeah, well, you can put the sticks back in the cupboard for 10 years, so I'm pulling back out and generally... After a couple of years, start playing all right again. But you can't do that if you take it up as an adult, I don't think.
0: Thank you, Paul. Goodbye.
1: No worries, Phil.
0: Goodbye.
1: See you later.
0: Goodbye. 1-300-800-222 is the number. Marion from Wishart. Hello, Marion.
2: Hello.
0: Are you a golfer, Marion?
2: Very bad left-handed digger.
0: Oh, you play left-handed. You're very muffled on the phone there, Marion. Can you get into the receiver a bit?
2: Hang on. Can you hear me better?
0: Not much, no.
2: No? Well, I'm deaf. You must be deaf too.
0: And hello to you. Hey, to the nearest hole number.
2: Hang on. Oh, bugger.
0: Oh, have you got a hearing? You got a hearing aid, Ab? You got a hearing aid, Mary?
2: Hey,
0: have you got a hearing aid?
2: Well, I've got a hearing aid.
0: Yeah.
2: Well, I have, but I don't use it.
0: Oh, okay. Tell me, to the nearest hole number, what's the average golf handicap for women in Australia?
2: You said something about 18 for men, didn't you?
0: Oh, I didn't say anything.
2: Yeah, you did.
0: No, Paul said something.
2: Okay. All right. Well, I'll say 28.
0: Not 28. Thanks, Marion. Bye-bye. Not 28. Anne from Caulfield. Hello, Anne.
3: Hi, how are you going?
0: Question number two, a round of golf. To the nearest hole number, what's the average golf handicap?
3: Question two, I missed question one. Oh, okay. I haven't even got a clue what the handicap means. So it's obviously somewhere in the 20s. Let's say 26.
0: It's not 26. No. Okay. No. Thanks. Thank you. Should we Yeah, we could, well, I suppose we could do a near a close to. Scott from Talk. G'day, Scott.
4: Hey, Phil, how you going?
0: Pretty good. To the nearest hole number, what's the average golf handicap for women in Australia?
4: I'll have a stab, 28.
0: We've had a 28, so I'll give you one more chance.
4: All right, 27.
0: Oh, no.
4: Ah, the other way, right over.
0: I didn't say that. Scott, you know what? You've lipped out.
4: Thank you. Thank
0: See you,
4: you,
0: mate, Papa. 1-300-800-222 is my number. Where are we? David from Barrel. G'day, David.
5: Yeah, good evening, Phil. How are you?
0: Not bad. Not bad. Some nice courses around where you are, actually.
5: Yeah, I played on one a couple of weeks ago. It was good.
0: Oh, yeah. Which one?
5: Just Barrel.
0: The Barrel Golf Course, yeah. Oh, I've played this. Nice. Oh, very nice. To the nearest hole number, what's the average golf handicap for women in Australia?
5: 29?
0: 29, yes, that's right. Yes, I wanted his putt to break the other way, but it didn't.
5: Mm.
0: Okay, 29. In fact, 28.62 is the exact number, apparently. For men, I believe it's 23. So, you know, it's funny, isn't it? Nobody's particularly good at the game. I mean,
5: it is a fun, addictive sport to play.
0: It's very addictive. I know. I agree. Hey, question number three: a round of golf is where we are, but you can.
5: I wouldn't mind flicking to airlines.
0: Okay. Airlines, it is. Are you in the game yourself, David?
5: Of airlines, no, but I've got a few friends in this part of the world who work for them. Yeah.
0: Here we go. Question number three. What was the fitting mythological name of Greece's first national airline? It began in 1930 and went bankrupt within a few months.
5: And it was Greek.
0: What was the fitting mythological name of Greece's first national airline? It began in 1930, went bust within a few months.
5: Okay, so I've got that. That guy who flew too close to the sun in mind. But that's not a good name to call an airline. And I can't think of a winged god in Greek. Yeah. I'm just going to give everyone a laugh and say Icarus.
0: Correct. It was. It was called Icarus.
5: Yes.
0: I don't think you really, if you had any brains, you'd call an airline Icarus, would you? Like, really?
5: No, that's why I thought it was just a bit of a crazy idea. But hey, look,
0: that's right. Steve from Morty Alex says, Phil, at the Olympics, does the caddy get a medal as well as the successful player? I don't think so, Steve. But I don't know. I don't know.
5: Mm.
0: I don't think so. If you win a major championship, the caddy doesn't get the money.
5: All right.
0: I think the player has to pay the caddy a bit like a jockey on a horse. I think.
5: Yeah, commission. Yeah.
0: Correct. Question number four. We're in airlines. You can move or you could stay.
5: I'll stay.
0: In 1993, Ansett Australia launched its first international service to which Southeast Asian destination?
5: Southeast Asian, Ansett, 93, Bali? Bali?
0: Bali is correct, yeah.
5: Yes.
0: Yes,
5: cool.
0: It went to Bali. All right, question number five. We're in airlines. Indonesia's national airline takes its name from a giant bird of Hindu and Buddhist mythology. What's the name of the airline?
5: Garuda.
0: Garuda.
5: Yeah, I flew with them once when I was a little kid.
0: Yeah, correct.
5: Yes.
0: I flew in a Garuda flight once from Bali back to Australia, and there was the door of the captain's cabin, you know, the flight deck, was broken and was missing.
5: Yeah.
0: I didn't feel that good about it.
5: Phil, I've had a few similar ones.
0: Yeah. I thought, hey, guys, come on. This is pretty basic maintenance. Jason in Port Douglas says, Phil, I had to laugh when your caller declared I have a hearing aid but don't use it. Remember Mrs. Richardson, the guest at Forty Towers, who refused to use a hearing aid because it runs down the batteries?
5: Yep, that's a classic.
0: Ah, dear. Ray in the Bay had Garuda. Karen had Garuda.

0: Annette from Perth had got rid of plenty of other people too. All righty, we're up to question number six. We're in airlines.
1: Yep, we'll keep going.
0: What are the two flag carriers of the UAE?
1: Of the UAE?
0: Hmm.
1: Okay.
0: The United Arab Emirates.
1: Yep, same place to me. I'll just talk it through. So UAE, you'd have Qatar and...
0: not correct. Nope, sorry, no. Thanks, David. No, not correct. Charlie from Mount Druid. G'day, Charlie.
2: Hello, Phil. Good to be with you.
0: Likewise, Charlie. How you doing? All right?
2: I'm pretty good. How's yourself?
0: Oh, not bad.
2: How's your day been?
0: My day's been pretty good, Charlie. Yeah.
2: You've been busy?
0: Of course. Every day's brilliant, Charlie. You got to, savour it.
2: Yeah. So what? I just want to diverse, and what are your hobbies?
0: Well, you already know about one. That's flogging a little white ball.
2: All right.
0: And apart from that, the program's my hobby, Charlie. So
2: who are you a member of? Where are you a member of?
0: All over the joint. I've played all over the place.
2: Yeah,
0: Charlie. So I enjoyed. Have you ever played?
2: I used to play regular, but I don't drive, so I used to rely on people to get me to there and there.
0: Yeah, to get to the
2: and I used to play probably once a week or maybe twice, but I used to really. Unless you play, you don't know how hard it is.
0: Correct. That's right. Now, Charlie, tell me, what are the two flag carriers of the UAE?
2: Yes. That's it. So is it Emirates? And... I really can't think of the other one, unless that's wrong. But,
0: No. All right, Charlie, we better leave it. Thank you.
2: All right, mate, you have a good night.
0: Yeah, you too. 1-300-800-222. Okay, Steve from Leicester. G'day, Steve.
3: Good morning, Bill.
0: Question number six. What are the two flag carriers of the United Arab Emirates?
3: I'm going to say Emirates and, United.
0: No, it's not United. Thanks, Steve. No, it's not. It's not United. Tom from Hawthorne. G'day, Tom.
4: Good evening, Phil.
0: Evening.
4: Good evening.
0: Evening and evening. Question number six. What are the two flag carriers of the United Arab Emirates?
4: Well, majority have said Emirates and the other one's Etihad.
0: Correct. Yes, Emirates and Etihad. Very good. All right, question number seven. One left in here. Yeah, go on.
4: Could I have the categories, please? I haven't quite heard them all.
0: That's all right. We're in airlines. There's one left in airlines. Otherwise, you could move to arts and literature, a round of golf. Pick a number between 10 and 20 or treasure trove.
4: Let's go golfing.
0: A round of golf. Okay. Question seven. Are you a golfer yourself, Tom?
4: Yeah. I try to get out as much as I can.
0: Uh-huh.
4: Which is not as often as I want.
0: That is true of every golf. Golfer, Tom. Tell me whether you're getting better or worse.
4: So my club's got stolen.
0: Your club's got stolen?
4: Yeah, my car got stolen. My clubs are in the back, so currently clubless.
0: Oh no!
4: Yeah,
0: is that still the case? Stolen, no car, no clubs.
4: Yeah, correct.
0: Gee, that's grim.
4: Yeah, the dirty streets of Hawthorne got me.
0: You should say if you send back the clubs, you can keep the car. It's more important.
4: Correct.
0: No, we won't do that.
4: insurance have got it eventually.
0: Oh, have they? Okay, good.
4: Yeah.
0: Oh, you can upgrade in that case.

0: Tom?
1: I won't tell them that, though.
0: Question number 7. A round of golf. In which of the majors is the winner awarded the Wanamaker Trophy?
1: That's US Open, is it?
0: Not correct.
1: Oh, whoops.
0: No, whoops. Thanks, Tom. Hope you get swinging soon. See you, mate. Glenn from Penrith. Hello, Glenn.
2: There you go, I'm all right.
0: Not too bad. I'm not picking you as a golfer, right. Glenn. Is that fair or not?
2: Yeah, I'm very knowledgeable with golf, but I wouldn't have got the women's handicap one. I was thinking 33 or 35 or something.
0: Oh, yeah, no, 29.
2: Probably. But if I got on when you basically said it was 29, I would have been right.
0: Yes.
2: But it's a bit of a silly question. It's,
0: why?
2: That should be a question like pick a number between 20 and 30.
0: Oh, okay.

0: through about 9 holes right here.
1: Okay.
0: Somewhere early in the back nine and that. But Cam's 2 under after 8 or something. He was 3 under. He dropped one.
1: Oh, good. Well, good luck to him too.
0: Anyway, I think 3 under's leading at the moment.
1: He's going to need somewhere to go when LIV Golf collapses or when...
0: Yeah, well, I'm sure he's not struggling.
1: I know. We're not going to have a benefit for him. No, that's true.
0: No.
1: Question number 8. A round of golf is where we are. You can move.
0: Oh, no, I'll stay there, mate.
1: Which US president has the lowest golf handicap?
0: Donald Trump.
1: Yes, he does. We know this because he's told us.
0: Yeah, he told us 1,000 times, hasn't he?
1: He's got a handicap, if you believe it, which I don't.
0: It's about 4.
1: 3. 2.8. Ranges between 2.5 to 2.8, he says. Mind you, I assume his handicap's kept at the golf clubs he owns. So,
0: yeah, sorry about my voice at the moment, but I've watched him swing the club. I can't see he's a 3-marker.
1: No, he's not a 3-marker. He can play. He can play.
0: Yeah, anyway.
1: Question number 9, last one in round of golf.
0: Yeah, I'll try it.
1: Lydia Ko has won gold, silver and bronze medals in golf at the last 3 Olympics. Which country does she represent?
0: New Zealand.
1: Correct. Lydia Ko is a New Zealand player, very good player too.
0: She's a beauty too.
1: She is, yes. Question number 10,
0: I'm happy I've just knocked off the golf.
1: Yeah. All right, so we're left with pick a number between 10 and 20, Treasure Trove, Arts and Literature or Airlines.
0: Oh, I thought you'd finished Airlines.
1: No.
0: No, I'll go to 10 and 20, mate.
1: Pick a number between 10 and 20. In Italy, heptadecaphobia is the fear of which number?
0: Oh, is that 17?
1: Is that your answer?
0: Yeah.
1: Correct.
0: Yeah.
1: Yes, hept.
0: Well, I got that from hept, which is something like 7 or something in some language.
1: Yes, heptadecaphobia is the fear of which number? It's the number 17.
0: I'm rattling these off.
1: Going well. All right. Question number.
0: No hesitation or anything. I'm just bang.
1: Question number 12. Pick a number between 10 and 20.
0: Yeah.
1: How many legs does an isopod such as a wood louse have?
0: A wood what?
1: A wood louse.
0: Oh.
1: How many legs does an isopod, such as a wood louse, have?
0: I don't know it much, but I'll just say 6.
1: Not 6.
0: Nah.
1: No, thanks, Glenn.
0: Oh, no, it's between 10 and 20, isn't it?
1: I don't know why I give people the categories. That's right. See you later.
0: Bye-bye.
1: See you, mate. Bye-bye. It happens all the time, I know. Plenty of comments on the text line about Trump's handicap. There was an interesting article once, I think it was in Sports Illustrated, about Donald Trump's golf, and people had looked at, they interviewed a lot of people who'd played with him, including Sergio Garcia, who said, I've played with him, and he can play, but he said, I reckon his handicap's about 15. Which probably is about right. Annette from Perth, correct to this one, yes. Trump has other handicaps, says many texters. Well, let's not go there. This is a Donald Trump free zone for the moment. Trevor from Croydon Park. Hello, Trev.
2: Hi, Phil.
1: We're in a category called pick a number between 10 and 20. How many legs does an isopod, such as a woodlouse, have?
2: So ISO means equal. So it's something divisible by 2. I'll say 12.
1: Not 12. Thanks, Trev. Not 12. Linda from Semaphore. Hi, Linda.
3: Oh, hello, Phil.
1: How you doing?
3: Oh, yeah, it's been a trying week this week, but I'm looking forward to the weekend.
1: You got something planned, Linda?
3: No. That's the whole point.
1: Oh, yeah, I like weekends like that too.
3: Yep, I'm going to do absolutely nothing.
1: Nothing. Yeah, I love weekends like that, when you've got absolutely nothing on, or you've got one thing on that you actually are really looking forward to.

0: Yeah, I'm looking forward to sleeping in.
1: Oh, that's good. Yeah, nothing wrong with that. Full mark of approval from me. Question 12. Pick a number between 10 and 20. How many legs does an isopod, such as a woodlouse, have?
0: 10?
1: Not 10. No. Thank you, Linda. How many legs does an isopod have? That doesn't help you. Nigel from Perth. Hi, Nigel.
2: G'day, Phil. How are you?
1: Good. Yes, very well. Good, question 12. Good. Pick a number between 10 and 20. How many legs does an isopod, such as a woodlouse, have?
2: Well, I'm going to thank the previous gentleman for pointing out the equal bit. So I'm going to say 16.
1: Not correct.
2: Well, short and sweet, Phil.
1: Short and sweet, Nigel. Everyone knows they must be close, though, don't they? Thanks, Nigel. Bye. See you later. Tom from Dirabandi. G'day, Tom.
3: Hi there, Phil.
1: Hello, hello, hello. Question 12. We mightn't have many left here. Pick a number between 10 and 20. How many legs does an isopod, such as a woodlouse, have?
3: Well, grade 8 science class at Dirranbendi Peter and State School.
1: Yes.
3: We learned about this, and I think it's 14.
1: Correct, it is. It is. Do you really seriously remember something from you learned in primary school science class?
3: It was very, very strange at the time, but anyway, it's stuck in my memory, that's for sure.
1: I think that's astonishing that you could remember something from science class in primary school. The only thing I remember from primary school was in geography when we did a project on coffee. And I went up and down the street collecting people's old labels off coffee jars, and I stuck them all over the poster.
3: Oh, that's all right.
1: And for some reason, the teacher thought that was great, whereas I think it was slightly moronic, wasn't it? But I can't remember anything. I can't remember anything about science class. I don't think we got. Did we have science in primary school? I don't think we did.
3: Mightn't have had science there back in your day, Phil.
1: No, nothing. It was a science-free zone. The schools I went to were pretty much an education-free zone for lots of times too, Tom. Hey, question 13. We're picking a number. Do you want to stay there?
3: I'll go airlines, please.
1: Yeah, we've got one left in airlines. What type of bird appears in the logos for Lufthansa, Japan Airlines, and Shanghai Airlines?
3: Shanghai, Lufthansa. And what was the other one, sorry?
1: What type of bird appears in the logos for Lufthansa, Japan Airlines, and Shanghai Airlines?
3: All right, eh? It's a bit of a lanky sort of bird. Would it be a crane?
1: Correct, it is. Yes. It's a crane. Very good. All right, that's it for airlines. No more. So we've got arts and literature. Pick a number between 10 and 20. Treasure trove.
3: I'll go treasure trove.
1: Treasure trove it is. According to North Korean state media, says my texter.
3: Oh, dear.
1: Reporting of sources is very important. According to North Korean state media, Kim Jong-il famously shot 38 under par and achieved 11 holes in one during his very first round of golf in 1994 at the Pyongyang golf course. Gee, that was a good round.
3: Yeah.
1: Very good round. Question number 13.
3: Well, wasn't 38 under par?
1: 38 under par.
3: Oh, far out. Yeah, right, eh? He was there flying an aeroplane there not long ago.
1: And he achieved 11 holes in one. That's pretty good going, isn't it?
3: Very good going.
1: Man, he must have a good swing. Good on Kim Jong-il. Well done, old son. Very good.
3: Right, we've got to be careful what we say, Phil.
1: Yes. Question 13, at all times, Tom, about most things. We don't care about that here on the program. Are we in treasure trove or not?
3: Treasure Trove, yeah.
1: Yeah. Which 1948 Western, right, which 1948 Western stars Humphrey Bogart as drifter Fred C. Dobbs?
3: The drifter, Fred,

0: Look, I think that's got me stumped, Phil.
1: See you, Tom.
0: Sorry, but anyway, good to talk to you.
1: Yeah, you too. Bye-bye. All right. Ian from Dover in Tassie.
2: Good morning, Phil.
1: Morning. Question number 13. Ingrid from Melanda says, is the bird with a long cascading tail a crane? Does a crane have a long cascading tail? Don't think so. Does it? Yeah. Robin says, what did coffee have to do with geography? Well, exactly, Robin. Treasure Trove, Ian. Question 13.
2: Yep.
1: Which 1948 Western stars Humphrey Bogart as drifter Fred C. Dobbs?
2: Yes. That's a very good question.
1: Mm.
2: Yes, one of the better ones.
1: We're in a category called Treasure Trove.
2: Treasure Troves. My little brain's coming up with the treasure of the Sierra Nagre.
1: Of the Sierra what?
2: Nagre. I don't know.
1: Say it again.
2: The treasure of the Sierra Mountains.
1: See, what am I going to do here?
2: I'll give it to you.
1: You've got a third. I mean, I hate to be harsh, Ian, but I often am.
2: Oh, no. But if I've got within 3 kilometres of a correct answer, I'm going to go outside and congratulate myself and then come back and ring up again.
1: Which 1948 Western stars Humphrey Bogart as drifter Fred C. Dobbs?
2: The Treasure of the Sierra Nagre, I don't know.
1: I'm going to give it to you. The Treasure of the Sierra Madre. I don't know why I'm giving it to you. I do not know why I'm giving it to you because your answer was technically incorrect.
2: Correct.
1: It wasn't Nagre. It was Madre, but still.
2: I'm blind. Give me a break.
1: Oh, you're not playing the blind card on me.
2: For that question, is that or I'm prescient?
1: Oh, dear. He's played the blind card. The rest of these are just movie questions.
2: Yeah, good.
1: Question 14.
2: Hang on, what other choices have I got? Thank you for your generosity.
1: It's a pleasure. Question 14. We're in Treasure Trove. We could pick a number between 10 and 20. We could explore arts and literature. It's up to you.
2: Arts and literature.
1: Arts and literature. Question.
2: I don't know anything about that either.
1: Question 14. Used until 1995, the original name for which famous Dutch painting included the word turban based on its subject's headwear?
2: That's a piece of art we're talking about, isn't it?
1: We're in a category called arts and literature.
2: Arts and literature.
1: It used until 1995, the original name for which famous Dutch painting included the word turban based on its subject's headwear.
2: Headwear, yes. The Girl in the Bazaar.
1: I thought you had it then, but you don't. No. Thanks, Ian.
2: Thank you, Phil.
1: Regards to you and the hound.
2: Thank you.
1: See ya. Bye. Dear. All righty. James in Frankston. G'day, James.
3: Oh, g'day. How are we? Sorry.
1: Very well. Very well. Anne's got the right answer here. Jim in Campbelltown. Harry in the Bay. Good. Amanda from Newcastle. Correct. Chris in the Southern Border says, just back on Kim Jong-il, I think one of the Kim family has also bowled back-to-back perfect games of 10-pin bowling. Yeah, well, that's pretty...
3: Is that self-reported?
1: That's not bad, though, is it? I mean, Kim Jong-il's 38 under par with 11 holes in one was pretty good. But, you know, back-to-back perfect games of 10-pin bowling is pretty good. They're not bad, the Kims, are they? Good sports people. Question 14.
3: Would it be slightly inflated figures, though, do you think?
1: See, James, that kind of talk can you're gone. Single shot to the back of the head. Bye.
3: Oh, look. And I think I'm going to have to bow out with that one.
1: No good?
3: No good. I'm picturing I'm picturing a girl, but I don't think that's right either. But no, you can do pass that one on. I'll call back tomorrow night.
1: See you, James. Bye bye. Okay, leniency during the Mighty Challenge. Who is this impersonator, and what have you done with Phil? Says Dave from North Mead. Oh, come on, Dave. I think that would have been unnecessarily. I agree, but that would have been unnecessarily harsh. I like being harsh, but only with right and justice. Anyway, maybe I'm wrong about that. It's probably made it worse for everyone following now, hasn't it? Colin from Layla in Melbourne. G'day, Col.
4: Good morning, Phil. Gee, you got an interesting bunch of questions tonight.
1: Question 14, Arts and Literature. Used until 1995, the original name for which famous Dutch painting included the word turban based on its subject's headwear.
4: I think it was the girl with the derby hat. That's about all I can think of. I'm running out of ideas. I think I might go back to doing Wordle.
1: Okay. Have you got it out yet?
4: Oh, yes, I did get it out in four. Yeah.
1: In four. Okay, not bad.
4: Yeah, the pretty easy
1: no
4: one.
1: Spoiler. Yeah. No spoiler. No. Okay, cool.
4: Okay.
1: Thanks.
4: Right, yeah. See you. Catch you later. Bye. Bye.
1: 1-300-800-222 is the number. Jane from Homebush, no, that's not right. Barbara from Perth got the right answer. Who else? Plenty of other people have, actually. Pat from The Point has got the right answer. Loz in Lynham. Sorry, Loz, you've been waiting on there. Hello.
5: That's all right.
1: Used until 1995, the original name for which famous Dutch painting included the word turban. Based on its subject's headwear.
5: Well, there's a Rembrandt one called something like Portrait of a Man in a Red Turban.
1: Not correct. I hope everyone's understanding the question here. Heather from Nil. Hello, Heather.
6: Good evening, Phil.
1: Arts and Literature.
6: I hope I'm right. It's Vermeer, the girl with the pearl earring.
1: Correct. Very good, Heather.
6: One question that you've asked that I actually know the answer to.
1: Used until 1995, the original name for girl with a pearl earring included the word
6: turban, wasn't it?
1: Yeah, girl with a turban. Mm. But no, it's been known since then as girl with a pearl earring. All righty, question number 11, 12, 13. Question number 14.
6: Can we stick to art?
1: We can, yes.
6: Right.
1: Which American artist had a studio in New York City called The Factory from Andy 1964 Warhol. Until his death in 1987?
6: Andy Warhol,
1: correct. Just to keep all the soup cans in there, I guess.
6: I guess so.
1: Hmm.
6: All the cartoons of Marilyn.
1: Yeah, the cartoons of Marilyn. Karen from Mullumbimby makes it.
6: I wonder if it improved Campbell's sales.
1: That's an interesting point. I wonder whether it did. What flavour soup was it? Do you remember? Was it tomato soup, wasn't it? I think it was tomato.
6: I don't know.
1: We're talking about the famous Campbell soup can pictures. Yeah,
6: that one.
1: Mm. I think it was tomato soup. I assume so. Karen from Mullumbimby makes a good point. She said, I've also read, speaking of the Kim family sporting prowess, I've also read that Kim Jong-il had run under 10 seconds in the 100 metres. They are an astonishing family. They certainly are. Question 15. Staying with arts?
6: Oh, yes, please.
1: Which big cat appears in the famous Henri Rousseau painting, Surprised?
6: Henri Rousseau. A tiger.
1: Correct. Very good.
6: God, what a lot of useless information I got doing art.
1: What level did you study at, Heather?
6: Year 12.
1: Okay. What was your major project? A painting, a sculpture, or what?
6: I was absolutely lousy at painting, but I got the job of assembling all the canvases.
1: Yeah.
6: Because the other girls didn't want to use a hammer.
1: Yeah, but hang on, you can't pass Year 12 for nailing frames together.
6: No, I did leather work.
1: Oh, leather work. Okay. If you still got your piece?
6: No, I haven't. No.
1: What do you remember what it was?
6: Huge.
1: It was
6: a massive. I did a saddlebag with gum

0: leaves on it. That was one piece.
1: Yeah.
0: I did, which was quite, and then I did a lampshade with leather plaited tassels on it.
1: Oh, yeah.
0: And what else? And I did a massive handbag with a baby in the bush carved into it, embossed into it.
1: Wow.
0: What else did I? I did a whole heap of plaited stuff as well.
1: You could have been the forget the Tenderfield Saddler. You could have been the Nil Saddler.
0: Well, yeah.
1: Good on you. Mm. All right. Question 16. Have you kept up your leather work or not? Not really.
0: Oh, not really. Plaiting's pretty hard on the hands.
1: Yeah, that's true.
0: Yeah, tension. But I had a go at whip making. That's really hard.
1: Oh, whip making. Okay. Yeah.
0: Yeah.
1: Amanda from Newcastle says, Cressida Campbell was in my high school art class. How about that? Wow. Cressida Campbell, of course, is a very renowned artist these days.
0: Mm-hmm.
1: Question 16. In arts and literature, we've got two left here. Do you want to keep going?
0: Absolutely. It's the only section I've got any hope in.
1: Better known for his villanelles, what Welsh author of Under Milkwood wrote military propaganda during World War II?
0: I think you've stumped me. A Welsh author. Not George Bernard Shaw. He was Irish. No, I think you've got me.
1: Sorry, Heather, but thank you for the story about the leatherwork.
0: Yeah, sorry, I bored you witless.
1: No, you did not. Thank you. See you. Bye. See you later. All righty. Better known for his villanelles, what Welsh author of Under Milkwood wrote military propaganda during World War II? Betty from Daptoe. Hi, Bet.
2: Hello, Phil. How are you?
1: Not bad. How's the whole family? How's Adrian?
2: He's good.
1: How's Fred?
2: Fred's good. He's been working hard lately.
1: Has he?
2: Went up and down the stairs a bit, yes.
1: Oh, good on you. I like Fred's ups and downs, you know.
2: Yes.
1: He always...
2: Have you been keeping?
1: Oh, I've been keeping very well, thank you, Betty. Thanks for asking. No, I've been in very excellent shape.
2: And the girls are well?
1: Girls are really well, yeah. No, I was talking to one of them today, actually. No, really well.
2: Oh, that's lovely.
1: Well, I've been on a strict diet, Betty, because while I was away, I ate too much.
2: Oh, so what do you eat for strict diet?
1: What I'm eating is...
2: Duck under the table.
1: What I'm eating is... unfortunately, last night I did succumb and I had to have a bacon and egg roll on the way home.
2: Oh, I heard about that.
1: Oh, come on.
2: Everybody was getting hungry.
1: Oh, man. The one I had wasn't actually all that good because, you know, getting one at that hour of the morning, it's everyone's a bit tired. But still, I whacked it down. It was good. Betty, I'm eating a lot of fish and salad. There you go.
2: That's lovely.
1: I know. It's a bit, you know.
2: Well, it's still good enough weather for salad because, you know, we're still getting nice warm days.
1: Yeah. I've got to lose a bit of pud, Betty.
2: Yeah, we had a nice casserole for tea last night.
1: Oh, did you have? What sort?
2: Well, we had lamb steaks and then lots of veggies.
1: Yeah, like an Irish stew.
2: Yes, yes.
1: Oh, good.
2: Yeah, it was very nice.
1: I do like an Irish stew, actually.
2: Yes, and it's filling and it's very nutritious.
1: It is very nutritious. Good on you, Betty. Question 16, arts and literature. Better known for his villanelles, what Welsh author of Under Milkwood wrote military propaganda during World War II?
2: No, I've got no idea about a Welsh. I knew the lady with the pearl earring.
1: Oh, yeah, girl with a pearl earring. Okay, well, nice chatting, Bet, and glad to hear you well. Good on you.
2: And you take care.
1: See ya. Bye.
2: Talk to you soon.
1: Thanks, Betty. Betty from Daptoe. Cameron from South Perth. Hi, Cameron.
3: Yeah, how are you? Still in Geelong, yeah.
1: Well, that's right. That's good. When are you going back?
3: Sunday.
1: Sunday, okay. How are you getting back? Flying?
3: Oh, yeah, flying, yeah.
1: Yeah. Okay. I hope the jet's got enough fuel to get there, Cameron. This is your captain speaking. Due to the fact that we've run out of gas, we'll be landing in Ceduna. Make your own way home.
3: Yeah. Start walking.
1: Start walking. That's right. Question 16. Better known for his villanelles, what Welsh author of Under Milkwood wrote military propaganda during World War II?
3: Wells.
1: No, not Wells.
3: Oh, okay.
1: Sorry, Cameron. Thank you. Have a good trip home. Ashley says next we'll be reading that Kim Jong-un has cleared 10 metres in the pole vault. Well, he probably has. I don't know. They're a very, very powerful sporting family. Ray from Yeranga. G'day, Ray.
4: Hi, Phil.
1: Question number 16. Better known for his villanelles, what Welsh author of Under Milkwood wrote military propaganda during World War II?
4: Yeah, I don't think I know any Welsh. How many magnets do you reckon Kim Jong-un has won?
1: Oh, that's a good point. You see, he often rings up, but Dave's not that keen to put him on.
4: Okay.
1: So, I mean, I've been getting into Dave a bit about this because I said, look, this bloke is a golf champion. He's a world champion sprinter. And, you know, like he could clean up the black magnet in a flash.
4: Yeah, he'd have a few black ones, I reckon.
1: I reckon, yeah. Well, that's if Dave would put him. That's if Dave would put him on. But every night, you know, when the call comes in from North Korea, Dave says, "Nah." So I don't know.
4: Yeah.
1: Questions.
4: No, I rang for 10 to 20 or whatever.
1: Oh yeah. Well, you can go there if you can answer this one. Better known for his villanelles, what Welsh author of Under Milkwood wrote military propaganda during World War II?
4: Yeah, no, I don't know who wrote Under Milkwood. It's not James Joyce, is it? He's Irish, isn't he? So anyway, I can't help you.
1: No good. All right. Thanks, Ray. See ya. Thanks. Bye. Chris in the Southern Border says, Phil, maybe you would have enjoyed the prosciutto rocket and basil pizza more. Yeah, the egg and bacon roll was all right. It wasn't great. But I don't blame anybody. I mean, you know, if you're making them at 2:30 in the morning, it's not that Jim in Campbelltown. That's very nice, Jim. Yes, well, we shall pass that on. Pandora from Sapphire Beach. Hi, Pandora.
5: Oh,
1: where are
5: you going?
1: Hello, are you on the speakerphone there or something?
5: I am on the speakerphone. I will take you off.
1: Here we go. Question 16, better known for his villanelles, what Welsh author of Under Milkwood wrote military propaganda during World War II?
5: I think it was Dylan Thomas.
1: Correct, it is. Yeah, it was Dylan Thomas. Do not go gentle into that good nightlife, says Jim in Campbelltown. Ash had Dylan Thomas. Sue from Perth had Dylan Thomas. Lisa in the Mountains had Dylan Thomas. And so did Annette from Perth. All right, Pandora, question number 17. Do you want to stay here in arts and literature, or you could move to Treasure Trove or Treasure Trove, or pick a number?
5: Let's pick a number.
1: Pick a number between 10 and 20. What is the atomic number of argon?
5: Argon, 10 and 20. Trying to remember that stupid song. 15.
1: Not 15. Sorry, Pandora.
5: Okay.
1: See ya. Not 15. Louise from Melbourne. Hello, Louise.
6: Hi.
1: What's the atomic number of argon? Pick a number between 10 and 20. It's not 15.
6: I think it might be 14.
1: Not 14. No. Sorry, Louise. No, it's not 14. Malcolm from Bunbury in New South Wales. G'day, Malcolm.
7: Oh, good morning, Phil. How are we doing?
1: Pretty good, yeah. Pick a number between 10 and 20. What's the atomic number of argon?
7: Yeah, I was mainly ringing for the golf armour questions that I missed out because, yeah, I used to be a professional when I was younger, but I'm retired. I'm undefeated.
1: You used to be a professional golfer?
7: Yes, yeah.
1: Oh, good on you, yeah.
7: Every game I got over 100 and no one even came close to me.
1: Oh, that kind of professional. That's right. Chipper on King Island says Kim Jong-un would only win an eating competition. He's got a fair bit of pudding. That's true, Chipper. That's true. Question 17. Pick a number between 10 and 20. What's the atomic?

0: number of argon, Malcolm? It's not 14, it's not 15.
1: Okay, it's an even one, I'm pretty sure. 18.
0: Not 18, no. All right, thanks, Malcolm. We'll move on. Who's got the answer here? Not very many people, actually. No, Susan, it's not 18. No, John from Mitcham had 18. No, it's not. It's not 18. Tash from North Bendigo, that's not correct either. Peter from South Melbourne. Hi, Peter. G'day, Pete.
2: Hello.
0: Hello. Question 17. What's the atomic number of argon? It's not 14, 15, or 18. Pick a number between 10 and 20.
2: I'll say 20, Phil.
0: No, it's not 20. We had to run out of numbers here, haven't we? We are going to run out of numbers. Latif says, Phil, I think Bob Dylan got his name from Dylan Thomas. I think that's probably right, actually. I think it's because, what was he? He was born Bob Robert Zimmerman, wasn't he? I think that's true. Actually, I think he called himself Dylan after Dylan Thomas. Richard Burton does a very good and very Welsh Under Milkwood. He does. He does. The night was Bible black. Ash in New South Wales says Dylan Thomas created the fictitious town of Larrigub, which sounds Welsh until you read it backwards. That's true. Jane from Homebush, that's not correct. Hang on. Have we made a mistake here? Hang on, have we made a mistake here? Dear, I hope we haven't. Because that means, oh dear, I wonder whether we have. We have, my apologies. Slim from Darwin.
3: Yeah, hello.
0: G'day, Slim. We have made an apology. Our number is not correct. We've had a guess of 18 already, so we shall say that question was answered correctly. Sorry, Slim, and apologies to the person who answered question number 17 correctly. Question number 18, pick a number between 10 and 20, or you can move, up to you.
3: I was sick with between 10 and 20, thanks.
0: Pick a number between 10 and 20. How many pawns are there on the board at the start of a game of chess?
3: Oh, 10.
0: Not 10. No, sorry. Not 10, no. David from Singleton had argon is 18. Annette from Perth says, yes, you have made a mistake. Oh, no, we don't like to do this, but we have. It might have been, it could have been just a misprint in taking the questions down too, I suspect. My apologies. Amanda from Newcastle, no, Harry in the Bay. Yes, Harry in the Bay, that's correct. Amanda from Newcastle, that is also correct for this question. Yeah, no, Annabelle, I've got it, yes. The atomic number of argon is 18. Agreed. Joe from Dandenong. Joe, g'day.
4: Well, it's not Dandenong, too.
0: How many pawns are there on the board at the start of a game of chess?
4: Well, I last played chess, there were 16 of them.
0: Correct, there are 16. I'll leave you on hold, Joe, because we'll take the rest of the questions after the news.
5: Everything Brisbane.
6: It was such an iconic wedding and party venue.
5: It's where your passions lie.
6: The Brisbane that I know is vibrant, modern and progressive.
5: It's when and where you need us. 612 ABC Brisbane.
7: ABC News with Andrew Kaloupis. Opposition leader Angus Taylor is remaining tight-lipped on precisely what the coalition's new net migration target will be. In his budget reply, Mr. Taylor has pledged to deliver one of the biggest cuts to migration in Australian history and tie migration to housing construction on a one-to-one basis. But pressed by 7:30 Sarah Ferguson as to what exact figure he's aiming for, the opposition leader wouldn't be drawn beyond saying it would be roughly a cut of 40% on the current net migration level.
8: You've made a big statement in your speech. You're not prepared to back it up with numbers,
9: I've just given you the numbers.
8: Well, you haven't given me the final.
9: Well, Sarah, I've said what the number will be. It will be based on the number of houses that are built.
7: A key member of the British government has resigned, increasing pressure on Prime Minister Sir Keir Starmer to quit. The Health Secretary, Wes Streeting, says he's lost confidence in the Prime Minister And while he's expected to launch a leadership challenge against Sir Keir, he's yet to announce his intentions. Here's the BBC's Rob Watson.
10: The profound crisis in British politics and the governing Labour Party appears to be deepening. In a damning resignation letter, Wes Streeting accused the Prime Minister of providing a vacuum rather than a vision, of drift rather than direction, and of always blaming others. What happens next isn't clear. Events are moving fast. Mr. Streeting hasn't yet officially challenged for the leadership, but he might, as may others. Keir Starmer has said he would fight off any challenge. Once again, British politics is mired in uncertainty and drama.
7: China's President Xi Jinping has told a state banquet for Donald Trump that China and the United States should be partners, not rivals. Mr. Xi said the relationship between the two countries was the world's most important. Donald Trump struck a positive tone, inviting the Chinese leader to visit the White House in September.
11: The American and Chinese people share much in common. We value hard work. We value courage and achievement. We love our families and we love our countries. Together, we have the chance to draw on these values to create a future of greater prosperity, cooperation, and happiness.
7: Meanwhile, U.S. Secretary of State Marco Rubio says Washington's policy towards Taiwan is unchanged after Donald Trump's meeting with his Chinese counterpart. But Mr. Rubio has warned it would be a terrible mistake for China to take Taiwan by force. He made the remarks in an interview with NBC News while travelling with the president on his trip to China. The Secretary of State sidestepped President Xi's warning that differences over the self-governing island could lead to a clash, and says that China always raises the issue of Taiwan in talks. Queensland police are appealing for witnesses to a bus crash that has claimed the life of one passenger north of Bowen. The bus, with 29 people on board, was travelling south along the Bruce Highway from Cairns to Airlie Beach when it left the road and rolled on its side. Several of the passengers were injured and transported to Townsville, Eyre and Bowen hospitals. Ukrainian officials say at least five people have been killed following a massive wave of Russian drone and missile strikes. Authorities say a 12-year-old is among the dead and 10 others are unaccounted for. Here's Jono Wakely.
12: Ukraine says an overnight barrage of more than 670 drones and over 50 missiles has targeted cities across the country, including the capital, Kyiv. Ukraine's President Volodymyr Zelensky says the strikes that broke through hit 180 sites, causing damage to more than 50 buildings. In Kyiv, the mayor says as search and rescue personnel worked through the rubble of a 9-story residential building, they found a body of a 12-year-old girl in a house nearby.
7: To sport, and in the NRL, New South Wales has won the Women's State of Origin crown for a second year in a row. Here's Andrew Moore.
13: In one of Women's Origin great games, New South Wales just held on to defeat Queensland 14 points to 10. It was a try-saving tackle by Tegan Berry on winger Jasmine Peters to drag her foot over the touchline. With second remaining, it would have levelled the scores, but instead the Blues, who scored 3-2, end up winning. Jamie Chapman, Keely Nizza and Jess Surgis the tries for the Blues. Rory Owen and Jada Ferguson scored for Queensland, but the Blues win the title for the second year in a row. Andrew Moore, ABC Sport, Brisbane.
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Yes, well, hello and how are you? Philip Clark with you on ABC Radio. This is Nightlife. We're into the last hour of the program. How are you? Thanks for dropping in. If you've still been with us, thanks for...

0: in two. It's 6 past 1, 6 past 11 in WA. It's 24 to 1 in South Australia and the Northern Territory. In Port Moresby, it's 1 a.m. Hello to all our listeners in the Pacific, courtesy of Radio Australia. 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If you put Nightlife into the search bar, you can grab all our podcasts. Lots of good stuff there. All right, coming up in this hour, issues of the day. Supermarket giant Coles has been found to have misled shoppers on discounted items in a very important case in the federal courts. Where does it leave Coles, do you think, in the eyes of consumers? Do you reckon it would make a difference to you? The trouble is you often don't have a choice, do you? Also, any reaction to Angus Taylor's budget reply speech, trying to link migration and housing and tax at the centre of his budget reply? You might have some thoughts about that or other issues that have arisen this week in terms of budget and budget replies. 1-300-800-222 is the number. And in this hour, because it's Thursday too, Dave's Discs on. David is paying tribute tonight to Dan Fogelberg. So looking forward to that too. But in the meantime, we have a little competition called
1: The Mighty Challenge,
0: where we were up to question number 20. Joe from Mount Dandenong was up on deck and joins us again. G'day, Joe.
2: Hello. Good to see you back again, sir.
0: Yes, well, good to be back. We're still smarting from making an error with Argon. But anyway,
2: Yeah, I thought there was something fishy there. There's 8 across the periodic table, I think, if my
0: I know. Well, look, I know it hardly ever happens, but it should never happen. But anyway, look.
2: Things happen. Worse happens at sea.
0: Kim Jong-un would never have made a mistake like that, you know, Joe. No, actually, yeah. He would never, ever have made an error like that. I don't know why in the, Olympics there isn't a special ceremony to mark his sporting achievements when you think about it. Question 20, we're in pick a number between 10 and 20. You could stay there or you could move to Treasure Trove. Or arts and literature. We've got one left in arts and literature.
2: Don't like arts and literature, but let's stay with the pick of numbers because that gives even a stab in the dark is 1 in 11 chance of being right.
0: Oh, you got to play it like that, eh? All right, pick a number between 10 and 20.
2: I have to use the dartboard occasionally.
0: Speaking of which, what's the highest number that appears on a dartboard?
2: Highest number is a 20.
0: Correct. You weren't sure there, Joe.
2: Yeah, I've seen the numbers gives the bullseye, but that's not numbered.
0: That's not numbered. Question 21. 1, 2, 3, 4, 5 left. There are 4 in Treasure Trove and 1 in Arts and Literature.
2: Let's try Treasure Trove, please.
0: Treasure Trove. Which English king is said to have lost some of his crown jewels in a bay called the Wash?
2: Oh, who got up to mischief? Probably Henry VIII.
0: Not Henry VIII, yeah. Joe. No.
2: Okay, then.
0: Thanks, mate. See you later. No, not Henry VIII. Where are we? Sam from Harvey. G'day, Sam.
3: Good morning, Philip. How are you?
0: Oh, I'm all right, Sam. Yeah, not bad. Which English king said to have lost some of his crown jewels in a bay called the Wash?
3: I'm tossing up between two. Richard III or George V? I'll say George V.
0: Not George V. No. Sorry, Sam. All right. Thank you. Not George V. 1-300-800-222. We've got lines free. Which English king is said to have lost some of his crown jewels in a bay called the Wash? George from Melbourne, WA. G'day, George.
4: Hi, Phil.
0: Which king are we? No, we've had Henry VIII. That's not Henry VIII.
4: Charles I?
0: Not Charles I, no. Sorry, no, not Charles I. Abe from Bendigo. G'day, Abe.
5: Let's go.
0: Not bad. Question 21. Which English king is said to have lost some of his crown jewels in a bay called the Wash?
5: Was that King John?
0: King John, correct. Yes, it was. All right, 4 left.

0: left. We've got three in Treasure Trove, one in Arts and Literature.
1: Let's keep trying with Treasure Trove, please.
0: Which type of reference book takes its name from the Greek word for treasure?
1: Is it encyclopedia?
0: Not encyclopedia. Sorry, Abe, no, not encyclopedia. 1-300-800-222. There are lines free. We've only got four left. Give it a bell. You could win from here. Peter from Elmore. Hi, Peter.
2: Hello. How are you, Phil?
0: Not bad. Four to go.
2: That's good. Four to go. First time. So might be the last time.
0: Is this your first time ever?
2: Yes.
0: Oh, Peter. Wow.
2: Yeah, I listen often and then and I think, oh, yeah, I know that one, but then there's so many I don't know, so.
0: Yeah, I know. You can get a lucky streak, though, Peter. We always like first-timers to get one.
2: Oh, well, yeah,
0: all
2: fingers
0: right.
2: crossed.
0: First time, Peter from Elmore, question 22. Could he get home from here? Treasure Trove. Which type of reference book takes its name from the Greek word for treasure? It's not encyclopedia.
2: No, would it be... would it be thesaurus? Wrong.
0: Is that your answer?
2: That's my answer.
0: Correct. Yes. Oh, wow. Look at that.
2: How's that?
0: Thesaurus is correct. Peter, look at that.
2: Well done.
0: You've only got three to go.
2: I really don't mind. I've got one right.
0: Yeah.
2: And I won a few games of pool at the local pub tonight. So.
0: Oh, did you? Good on you.
2: Yeah. Have a bit of a lucky streak there. So, I don't play to win. I just play to have a bit of fun.
0: I like playing pool.
2: Enjoyment.
0: I like playing pool. It's fun, isn't it?
2: Yes, it is. It's good. Yes. Yep.
0: Depends on who breaks. Do you like to break or not to break, Peter?
2: If I'm breaking well, I like to break because it really dictates the game.
0: Do you do the sneaky break where you just lightly glance the ball and then put the white ball up the other end of the table?
2: No, that's a foul break. I do. I play a little bit of competition pool.
0: Oh, yeah.
2: And you've got to hit three balls, have to hit the cushion. So you can't do that break.
0: Oh, is that right?
2: And I would. Yeah,
0: is that what? Is that in competition pool rules?
2: That's in the competition I'm playing in.
0: When you break, three balls have to hit the side cushions.
2: Have to hit the cushion.
0: Oh,
2: yeah.
0: Okay. Because well, yeah, I got quite good at the sneaky break for a while.
2: Yeah, no, I don't like that. I think that's it doesn't create a good game. It just becomes stagnated, I think.
0: Hmm.
2: Yeah, if you're good enough, you should be able to break them up, get in there and go for it.
0: Go for it. All right, Pete, question 23. Let's see whether you can win this one. Treasure Trove, all right? You can stay here or you can move to the last one in Arts and Literature if you like.
2: I'll stay with Treasure Trove. I don't know whether I'll go any good, but you know.
0: Priam's treasure is a hoard of gold and copper artifacts discovered during the 1873 excavation of which ancient city?
2: Oh, my gosh.
0: 1873 excavation of an ancient city. Which one?
2: That's a long time ago, isn't it? Ancient city.
0: Priam's treasure.
2: No, look, I'm sorry. I'm going to have to pass it on.
0: No good. All right, Pete.
2: I'll listen with bated breath.
0: Good on you. Thanks, Peter.
2: Good night.
0: Thanks for getting one right. Jim from Bankshead Park. G'day, Jim.
3: Hi, Phil.
0: Question 23. Okay, we're at the bend here. Priam's treasure is a hoard of gold and copper artifacts discovered during the excavation in 1873 of which ancient city?
3: I would have preferred

0: thesaurus. That's what I was ringing for. But I seem to remember he was associated with Troy. So I'll go Troy.
1: Correct, yes. Yeah. When they say they excavated Troy, do they actually know that it was Troy? I don't think they do, do they?
0: No, I was thinking that was an ancient city that didn't exist anymore. So
1: no. Yeah. Well, that's right. I think there's more truth than they're admitting, Jim. Question 24. One left in Treasure Trove, one left in Arts and Literature.
0: Treasure Trove. Stay with that one.
1: Treasure Trove. Which 2004 movie stars Nicolas Cage, Harvey Keitel and Diane Kruger? We're in a category called Treasure Trove.
0: Treasure. Oh, no idea. Treasured Moments.
1: Not Treasured Moments, no. You're right to suspect that there's treasure in it. Thanks, Jim. No. Wally from Glenfield. Hello, Wally.
2: Oh, hello, Phil.
1: Which 2004 movie stars Nicolas Cage, Harvey Keitel, Diane Kruger?
2: I rang up for Thesaurus, and the only thing I can think about Kruger is Kruger National Park.
1: No, it's not Kruger National Park. No, not Kruger National Park. Daniel from Bronte. Hi, Daniel.
3: Hello.
1: Hi. Which 2004 movie stars Nicolas Cage, Harvey Keitel, Diane Kruger? We're in a category called Treasure Trove.
3: I'm just thinking Kruger Island. That's one that comes to mind.
1: No. Not correct, sadly. Anybody know the answer to this? We're not getting a lot of correct answers. Benji from Bendigo, Treasure Planet, no. Bruce from Nolunga's got the right answer. Annette from Perth got the right answer. What about Frank from Madawi? G'day, Frank.
4: Hello.
1: Hello. Yeah. Which 2004 G'day. Movie stars Nicolas Cage, Harvey Keitel, Diane Kruger?
4: Would it be 60 Seconds?
1: No. That's not 60 Seconds. No, we're in a category called Treasure Trove. All right. Marty from the Gong's got the right answer. Arnold from Perth. G'day, Arnold.
5: Hello. How are you?
1: Pretty good. Which 2004 movie stars Nicolas Cage, Harvey Keitel, Diane Kruger? We're in a category called Treasure Trove.
5: Is it National Treasure?
1: Correct. Yes, it's Yay. National Treasure. Very good. Well, here we go. Question 25. To win the magnet, the honour and the glory, Arnold. Arts and Literature. Which Mexican artist was the subject of a 2002 biopic starring

0: Sorry, Phil.
1: No
0: I
1: good.
0: can't.
1: All right, Arnold. I'm sorry about that, but we, yeah, no. Die from Andrew's got the right answer. Heaps of people. Harry in the Bay's got the right answer. Who's going to help us out here? Felix, that was correct too. 1-300-800-222. Anybody going to help us out for question 25? Which Mexican artist was the subject of a 2002 biopic starring Selma Hayek? Terry from Fremantle. G'day, Terry.
2: Hey, how you going? What's the question? I'm just...
1: Arts and literature is the category. Which Mexican artist was the subject of a 2002 biopic starring Salma Hayek?
2: Oh, my goodness. Frida. Was it Frida? Oh, which artist? The film was Frida. And I can't remember her surname for love nor money.
1: No good?
2: No good.
1: Oh, sorry, I'm sorry, Terry. That's going to be a downfall for you. Let's go to John in Perth. G'day, John.
3: Hello.
1: Hello. Who are we after?
3: Could it be Frida Kahlo?
1: It would be Frida Kahlo, wouldn't it? It would indeed. Ah, well. John, doing a Bradbury's okay.
3: All right. I had to ring up.
1: Yeah, no, good on you. Put you on hold. We'll get some details from you. Thanks for that. Barbara from Perth had Frida Kahlo. Annette from Perth had Frida Kahlo. Annette had a lot of good correct ones tonight. Karen from Mullumbimby, good, yes. Jane from Homebush had National Treasure. Steve from Mordialloc. Rita Carla, no. No, it was not. All right, thanks everyone.
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1: All right, issues of the day before Dave's discs. What did you think of the budget reply speech by Angus Taylor? Was there anything in that for you? Also, the Coles decision today. Coles got pinged by the federal court. Their shares went down. They went down in the quarter. They've gone down in your estimation. And will it finally end fake discounts, do you think? 1-300-800-222. Let's get into that and have a chat before we cross to Dave for Dave's discs. Here's Sam Cooke.

0: think that's which is one of the great songs. Sam Cooke's A Change Is Gonna Come. Dave's disc along very shortly, but
1: issue of the day.
0: Yeah, a couple of things around, aren't there? There's the budget reply speech, of course, by Angus Taylor. He's linking migration and housing together and says he'll introduce tax indexation, which I think the last time anybody had promised it was Malcolm Fraser. It didn't last long, but look, there's nothing wrong with the idea of tax indexation. You do wonder about whether governments are fair dinkum about actually putting it in place. That's the problem. Tax indexation indexes the rate of taxation to the rate of inflation. Keeps governments honest. And where would that leave them, I suppose, is the answer. Malcolm Fraser said, no thanks. That means that I never really introduced tax cuts anymore. Governments love to rely on bracket creep, do they not? Also, the Australian Competition and Consumer Commission successfully sued Coles for their down-down promotional campaign. The judge in the case said the discounts offered were not genuine, his words, and they'll be fined, I presume, but we don't know how much because

0: that we've had, that we've been bringing too many people into the country. But anyway, also I found that there was a sneaky item not revealed on the beach in the Treasurer's speech the other night, but it's there in the fine print, that assets purchased pre-1985, which have never been subject to capital gains tax, are now going to be subject to capital gains tax. They were excluded when Keating first brought them in, anything bought prior to 1985.
1: Because the CG capital gains tax, the CGT came in 84, 85, wasn't it? Yeah.
0: 85, but anything that was pre-85 was to be exempt from it, but Chalmers is going to make it.
1: Is that right?
0: Okay. Yes, that's brought in the thing.
1: Okay.
0: Furthermore, he didn't explain the grandfathering clearly enough, because Commonwealth Bank has shed $25 billion worth of its worth in the last 2 days, because their shares have come down by $17 per share. They dropped from $172 a share to $154. And as for the
1: what's the point you're making here? Because if your asset goes, if it's only the actual capital gain that you're paying money on, not the nominal value.
0: Investors sold their shares so that they've only got to pay the tax on the 50% of the gain that they.
1: Oh, I see what you mean.
0: He hasn't explained it well enough for the general public to understand that you're still going to be able to keep only doing that. It's if you buy them further down the track. And regarding the Coles thing. Good that the judge ruled in their favour. Bad that the judge turned around and gave them the blueprint and that to never lose the case again.
1: Yes. He basically suggested that if they'd done it for 12 weeks, that would have been okay, didn't he?
0: Yes, that's what he said. He said if you'd have done it for 12 weeks, we wouldn't be having this discussion.
1: Which means that... And basically, the court said... The court's really sort of rubber-stamped... Not rubber-stamped. They've given them... a time limit. They say if you want to do this again, do it. You've got to keep the higher price up for 12 weeks, not 6.
0: Yeah, he's given them a roadmap to be able to rot the system. I mean, seriously.
1: That's the expression I wanted. That's right, a roadmap. That's right. It's a bit, it is, and he said the discount was not genuine. Well, you probably could have used harsher words, I would have thought.
0: Well, he was using a thesaurus because he didn't want to use the word false or fake or a lie.
1: Yeah, no, that's right. That's right. Yes, no, it's a good observation, Rod. And it is true. You assume that Woolworths, which is prosecuted by the ACCC too. You presume that they might go down the same path. But maybe not. The cases are a bit different, apparently. So
0: you'd presume that there's going to be some sort of similar outcome.
1: Yeah.
0: One final thing before I go. This is not related to the budget or Coles or anything.
1: Yeah.
0: Australia's other biggest trading commodity, CSL, Commonwealth Superiors.
1: That's their share price has tanked.
0: Share price has tanked. It's dropped below $100 for the first time in like 20 years. Because it was, when during COVID, it was up at one stage to $324 a share.
1: Yep.
0: Now, then I had a look today and I saw it down at 95. I thought, wow, is this a sign of things to come or not?
1: I know. I saw that. Yeah, I know. A lot of people were quite surprised by that. Thank you, Rod. Nice observations.
0: No worries, mate.
1: Correct, mate. Thank you. Yes, the court did basically hand them a roadmap. The judge did find that Coles, if Coles had sold the products at a higher price for at least 12 weeks before discounting them, then they might not have transgressed. Debbie in Brisbane. G'day, Deb.
2: Hello, Phil. Phil, as much as I'm really appreciative for the finding today,
1: yeah.
2: I don't know how much difference it's really going to make to, you know, the mindset of the retailer or retailers per se, the big ones, in the sense that I can't really remember something that the ACCC has brought down that's been monumental that, you know, sticks in your mind.
1: Mm.
2: But

It'll be a fine, obviously, and let's see how big that is. And there'll be a very, sincere statement of contrition from Coles, provided they don't appeal it, which that's yet to be discovered. But what I'd like to see, and I know this is never ever going to happen, is that they have a restraint of trade. Now, a fine is a fine, but as I said, who really remembers that? And they'll make that up somewhere else. Is to say to them, right, you can only trade 6 days a week for the next 12 months. As I said, that is not going to happen, because I just think that really hurts them because of that restraint of trade. Tantamount to a footballer when they're fined for some indiscretion, but sitting on the sidelines for 8 weeks hurts them more than the fine. And so

0: Alan Fells
1: say you yesterday. Should say, is the CEO going to put themselves in the shopping bag out the front of the store to get picked up?
0: I doubt it. And I heard
1: actually,
0: Alan
1: no,
0: Fells.
1: No. Is the CEO going to bring his own bag?
0: You might have to. Oh, well, he might have to pay for it. I mean, he's probably paid for it in the past, though, somewhere along that. He might have been given a freebie. But I heard Alan Fells say, the former head of the ACCC, that Woolworths are facing a similar charges, and that there are, I think his words were, they're a goner.
1: Yeah, but apparently, I don't know, I haven't followed the details of the case all that closely, but the Woolworths case is a bit different. And apparently, when Coles were pinged for some aspects of their Down Down campaign, this is before this action, apparently Woolworths changed their advertising as a result. So maybe, I don't know, maybe they're not going to get clobbered as much.
0: No, but what gives the mindset of any retailer, you know, the opportunity to say, how can we deceive our customers? Yeah, that's not what
1: I know, that's what it's about. Yeah.

0: What he's effectively saying to them, if they'd followed their own internal policies and done it for 12 weeks, then they might not have been pinged at all.
1: No, but again, why isn't it just selling of goods? You know, why do we have to come up with these clever promotions, which now in view of this, people are going to be really suspicious of any campaign that they run. So that may hurt them. But again, we've got two, basically a duopoly, and those two big retailers are the only ones that deliver. You've got Aldi, but they don't do a delivery service. So again, it's not really hurting them. Give them time, they'll make that fine up very quickly.
0: That's true.
1: And again, who is going to remember it? And so, as I said, it's got to be some bigger penalty here that really just, you know, drills into them that this is not what you should be doing as a retailer.
0: We're not giving you a bag. Take your own stuff home. I agree. I agree, Deb. Thank you. Please have the call. 1-300-800-222.
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0: Where you know what the time is.
2: It's time for Dave's Discs.
0: Dave.
4: Hello.
0: Hello.
4: I was talking to a bloke called Frosty, who happened to meet our artist that we're featuring tonight.
0: Really?
4: Yeah. Genuine bloke. That's what I hear.
0: Oh, yeah.
4: Really good bloke. And the reason we're featuring this fellow tonight is because of an email from Elizabeth.
0: You're talking about we're featuring Dan Fogelberg.
4: Dan Fogelberg. Mm. Elizabeth wrote in and she said, you know, she enjoys listening to the program each and every nightlife, and wraps it all up with the end of the week and listens to Dave's Discs. And could you do Dan Fogelberg? And I adore Dan Fogelberg. What about you?
0: Exactly. She was very laudatory of your piece, of course, on Paul Williams.
4: Sweet. Yeah.
0: No, it's good. That's great. All right, let's hear it.
4: Sliding door moments. They strike us at a time of least expectation. I guess we can ponder why the universe does that, or simply reflect on the moment and ponder the ifs and the what could have beens. Moments seemingly minor, often arbitrary, but solidified from memory and appearing out of the blue. Some of these moments can drastically alter the trajectory of a person's life or relationship. Well, tonight I've got the true story of one such circumstance. A chance meeting of a songwriter returning home for Christmas. In the mundane, coincidence strikes. With our gifted singer-songwriter tonight, the heartbreak and meaning was all captured down in song. Dan Fogelberg exemplified the late 70s singer-songwriter that had the ability to tap straight into the heart and the soul of a listener. Born Daniel Grayling Fogelberg, his father of Swedish descent, was an established musician, teacher and bandleader, Lawrence Fogelberg. Mum was a Scot, Margaret, and she was classically trained as a pianist. So piano and lessons came at a very early age for Dan. Dad Lawrence was a passionate musician and band director in Peoria, in Illinois, directing bands at Woodruff High School as well as Bradley University. Dan Fogelberg often recounted in interviews how his dad let him conduct the band with a baton at the tender age of 4. Well, it fostered early in Dan a love for music. Dan Fogelberg would, years later, go on to write a song to honour Dad, recognising the roots and wings his father provided him, growing into a life of music. It's a stunning father and son piece that was recorded back in 1979, but wasn't actually released until sometime later. Dan Fogelberg's dad, Lawrence, was played the song by his son in tribute, and he'd give it his blessings. He'd just a few years left to watch in the wings as the song would become a hit record before his death in August 1982. It was titled Leader of the Band.

symbolism of the daily sacrifices of a parent writ large. Dan Fogelberg's tribute, leader of the band, to Dad touched heartstrings everywhere. It remains a popular tribute song for fathers, with Dan stating it was the one song he had to write to honour his roots. Because it was also somewhat a tribute to his grandfather, too, who had given the young Daniel a guitar as a child. Dan, self-taught, began by playing the Hawaiian slide guitar his granddad gave him. Dan loved the music in church, but was bored by the sermons. His Hawaiian slide guitar would soon supplant the piano, and at the age of 12, Dan heard the Beatles for the first time. This new sound from Britain not only led Dan to a revelation about what could be done on an electric guitar and how they could sound, but also it made him notice for the very first time the act of songwriting as something central to what musicians did. It would be a Beatles cover band, of all things, that Dan Fogelberg immersed himself in performing with at the age of 14, The Clan. His next band, another covers band, The Coachmen, did, however, release two singles that were of their own. In fact, both were written by Dan Fogelberg. But Dan would soon go on solo and frequent local Illinois cafes, performing songs for those who would sit and listen. One in particular, the Red Herring, would come to play a role as a springboard venue for his career in the way of performing and utilizing the space for recording his tracks. It was one of the relatively few public centres for what passed as a counterculture.

building of local audience, loving the sound and his songs. And it was from that beginning that Dan Fogelberg came to the attention of his manager, who at the time was looking after REO Speedwagon. Fogelberg moved to Los Angeles, and his manager began hunting around for work and recording deals. His demo tape was good enough to get serious attention from Jerry Moss at A&M Records. But it would be the legendary Clive Davis at Columbia Records who got Dan Fogelberg under contract. Recorded in Nashville, his debut album, Home Free, was a gentle tip to country rock, but displayed all the attributes required to show why he should be taken seriously as a singer and songwriter. Sadly, it never garnered really a hit single to help drive sales, but it remains a fan favourite because very few heard it without hit singles on radio back in those days. Sadly also, it was a little too outside the genre radio stations delegated was required for airplay. It wouldn't be until the phenomenal success garnered by the Eagles that radio stations would be a little more open to country crossover sounds, moulded with a songwriter who could grab the heart beyond the music. Dan Fogelberg, he simply kept working, mostly as a session musician whilst angling towards his songwriting and performing goals. His next effort would see Dan Fogelberg record in Los Angeles with one of the most colourful characters of rock and roll, lead guitarist with the Eagles and studio producer Joe Walsh. Souvenirs was a stunning album, what Dan Fogelberg was outpouring, utilising a few contacts through Walsh as well for the album, singing harmonies with the legendary Graham Nash, backing from a range of renowned Los Angeles-based musicians. Souvenirs ended up becoming double platinum. The track Part of the Plan reached the top 20 back in 1974.

and Souvenirs, a gentle folk rock leading effort that would chart for 6 months and continue to sell steadily for many years after. Dan Fogelberg immersed himself into the West Coast sound emanating out of LA. He guested on albums for Jackson Browne and Randy Newman. A third album, Captured Angel, which Dan produced himself, was released in 75. And it was during 1975 that he'd return home to spend time with his father, who had been hospitalized, and it became a reset moment for him. It was also during this family visit where an encounter with an old flame from high school would create old passions, and an intimate track would be written, and I'll feature that shortly. Dan Fogelberg also took time out to write and record what were supposed to be demos of songs he wanted to use for his next album, playing every instrument and doing all the vocals. When Clive Davis heard what he'd recorded, he was in awe and suggested there's no way of re-recording the demos and capturing the essence coming through those songs that he was hearing, and so it was decided that these tracks, these demo tracks, would be the next album, Neverlands. But following its release came an extended spell of writer's block, which, for this songwriter, struck him for the very first time in his career. It was a grueling period. But it also became Phoenix-like, a transitory period where the pressure created an outpouring that was to be unexpected. Dan was unable to compose for months, but would then suddenly discover his writing again, but now in a much more lyrically elaborate styling. His career would peak with the stunning 1980 album Phoenix, which was propelled to platinum status through the song that jumped out of the radio, right into our hearts.

track Longer would become an iconic anthem for couples exchanging wedding vows. Dan Fogelberg built a career on close, intimate performances. He would come to mold jazz with his folk rock and go on to pay homage to bluegrass, new territories he'd experiment with, even more so he felt comfortable with, especially on his pure Appalachian offerings later in his career, alongside people like Vince Gill and legendary Ricky Skaggs. That's bluegrass. Dan Fogelberg was a man with a gift of poetry and melody, the capturing of moments that may seem insignificant but bear the weight of personal history. These tomes became his true ability. Our song on Nightlife Tonight is one such track. It comes from his magnum opus, a double album release that would spur several hit songs, Innocent Age, that traces the stages of life from cradle to grave. An artistic statement of timelessness and offering Dan Fogelberg's most universally appealing and commercially successful music. Sadly, these days, the track I'm going to feature tonight only seems to get given a spin on the wireless annually as a Christmas track, but that's to miss the entirety of the song's snapshot of an incident that happened on Christmas Eve. Fate would intervene as the shops were shutting and Dan, back at his hometown of Peoria in Illinois, celebrating the holidays with family. As it would happen, there's always something required from the local shops at the last minute, and it required that quick trip down to collect. For Dan Fogelberg, it was, of all things, whipped cream. Well, mandatory for the family's Irish coffee that night. Fate would intervene, however, and in the grocery store, he'd bump into his old high school sweetheart, Jill Anderson. From the small strip mall down the road, the encounter would come to be transcribed in song. A track that would peak in the top 10 of the music charts globally, with its sentiment tapping into a moment that also reverberates with many listeners. An intimate and touching tribute to innocent love that somehow dissipates in our memories, only to be revived many years later when a song comes on the radio, or, in the case of Dan Fogelberg, the universe intervenes and reminds us of when. Christmas Eve, 1975. Serendipity stepped in for Dan and Jill, who would reconnect, and you'll hear in our feature track tonight the details. Dan Fogelberg battled illness during his life and left us December 2007 at the age of 57 after a three-year battle with advanced prostate cancer. Four of his singles reached number one on the Billboard Adult Contemporary charts. He'd pass away and his ashes scattered into the Atlantic, but not before his gentle soul would leave behind this storytelling song of introspection and our track on Nightlife Tonight. An affirmation of the enduring pangs of high school first loves. Listen closely to the lyrics, you'll comprehend the sentiment of the chance moment in time set on Christmas Eve and poignantly against a snowy backdrop. Listen even deeper, you'll hear the real sounds recorded just outside the studio doors of winter sleet added beneath to give a surreal and somewhat subconscious weight. This is an enduring classic from Dan Fogelberg. It proves the power of lyrics and a melancholic melody can touch the deepest recesses of our hearts as the song remembers when.

Here's a toast to innocence, a toast to time, reliving in our eloquence, another Auld Lang Syne.

0: Oh, no. Have you got the box of tissues handy standing by? Because I have. Oh, no. Dan Fogelberg, as presented by Dan, by David Pryor in Dan's Disc. That was beautiful. Thanks, Dave. What a lyricist, hey? What a lyricist. Ah, woof. I hope you did a little bit better than I through it. Ashwin's going to look after you after this. Hi, mate. How are you?
1: Phil, I love hearing Auld Lang Syne in the off-season. It's dreamy, isn't it? It's like hearing How to Make Gravy when it's not Christmas, just songs that bring back memories.
0: Yeah, exactly. Exactly. What's coming up, mate?
1: On the evening, on the overnight show, a lot of people feel too old too soon. You will meet an artist who started painting in her 70s and became one of Australia's most acclaimed artists. She has a gallery opening a display of her artwork in New York. So we'll cover that, introduce you to that artist if you don't know already. Also in New Zealand, there's a cafe that is forcing everyone to order in Maori, and they've got some signs to help you along the way just to encourage a bit of bilingualism. So, yeah.
0: Okay.
1: Flat whites, hot chocolates, it's all done in Maori now.
0: Okay. Do we know the Maori for flat white?
1: I think you can say flat white. I think you get leeway on the hot chocolate or the flat white. The rest of it, though,
0: You can order the flat white around the world these days, you know. Like, you really can.
1: It's a universal feel-good drink.
0: Yeah, exactly. All right, that sounds terrific. Good on you, Ashwin. Thank you.
1: Thank you.
0: And you have a great weekend as well. We shall regroup, shall we not, on Monday for another big week of nightlife.
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5: ABC News with Andrew Kaloupas. Federal Opposition Leader Angus Taylor has delivered his budget reply, unveiling a plan to crack down on migration, which will see welfare limited to Australian citizens. Here's political reporter Lexi Junewick.
6: Under Mr Taylor's newly released proposal, non-citizens, including permanent residents, would be barred from the NDIS and 17 different welfare programs, including JobSeeker and Youth Allowance. Mr Taylor says exemptions to the rules would be carved out for certain cases, and grandfathering would apply to people already on the NDIS, but he would not provide detailed cost estimates of the plan. Mr Taylor's budget reply also pledges to process and deport 70,000 visa overstayers and lays out a plan to tie migration to housing construction on a one-to-one basis.
5: One Nation MP Barnaby Joyce says student visas would be among the first to be cut under his party's plan to reduce migration. One Nation says the coalition has copied parts of its migration policy directly from the minor party. Mr Joyce has told 7:30 student visas would be the first to be forensically reviewed.
7: We feel that there's a lot of so-called students that arrive in Australia and not actually students. That would be an area where we certainly would be a lot more forensic in our assessment, because if you're coming here as a student, that is not low-skilled jobs around Sydney.
5: Pressure on British Prime Minister Sir Keir Starmer is building, with the Health Secretary Wes Streeting resigning, saying he's lost confidence in his leadership. Europe correspondent Mazoe Ford has more.
8: He does still have support from some big hitters in the party. There are now around 150 MPs who have publicly said that they back him, that this is no time for a leadership contest, that this country has problems and we should get on with governing, and that the public does not want to see us fighting amongst ourselves. So there are certainly backers for the Prime Minister there, the Foreign Secretary, the Business Secretary, and a lot of those allies of the PM have been briefing around Westminster over the past 48 hours to try and shore up support from other MPs.
5: US Secretary of State Marco Rubio says Washington's policy towards Taiwan is unchanged after President Donald Trump, after he met the Chinese President Xi Jinping. The Secretary sidestepped President Xi's warning that differences

0: over the self-governing island could lead to a clash and has warned it would be a terrible mistake for China to take Taiwan by force. Speaking to NBC News during President Trump's trip to China, Mr. Rubio says Washington and Beijing are both fully aware of each other's position on the issue.
1: U.S. policy on the issue of Taiwan is unchanged as of today and as of the meeting that we had here today. It was raised. They always raise it on their side. We always make clear our position and we move on to the other topics. We know where they stand and I think they know where we stand.
0: The Health Minister, Mark Butler, says six people evacuated from a cruise ship at the centre of a hantavirus outbreak are due to return to Australia on Friday. They'll be flown to an airbase northeast of Perth before being transferred to a nearby facility at Bullsbrook to quarantine for 3 weeks. Mr. Butler says authorities are confident they're not infected.
2: But they will be subject to testing when they arrive in Australia, and they will be in full PPE during the duration of the flight, so there is no risk of transmission, even though we're very confident.
0: As a mouse plague continues in the West Australian town of Morawa, state and local authorities say they're frustrated by delays from the Australian Pesticides and Veterinary Medicines Authority. Locals say the town's been infested for months and the situation became unbearable in early May. The community is now also dealing with major health risks from mouse carcasses. West Australia's Agriculture Minister, Jackie Jarvis, says the state has been waiting for more than 2 weeks for a response from the federal agency.
3: We are asking for urgent action. I wrote to the APVMA more than 2 weeks ago, asking for this to be considered as a matter of urgency, and we are still waiting a response.
0: A Philippine politician wanted by the International Criminal Court has escaped the country's Senate building where he'd been hiding to avoid arrest. Senator Ronald De La Rosa's escape from the heavily guarded building comes after multiple gunshots were heard a day earlier. Police are now investigating whether the shooting was staged in order to help him slip out of the Senate building. That's the latest from ABC News. For more news at any time, download the ABC Listen app.
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5: Good morning. Ashwin here. Stu's producing. So we'll be with you overnight. It's mainly just the two of us here in the studio welcoming you to the program. There's a couple of adventures we'll go on together tonight. One is, what new skills have you learned recently? I just found out yesterday or today that this might only work on a Samsung. If you scroll from left to right, if you swipe from left to right with your palm, it takes a screenshot. All my life I've had a phone. I've never known that. That's how easy it is to screenshot. So I've been screenshotting everywhere. And it got me thinking, new skills. As we get older, we can become reluctant to learn new things. My mum in her 40s would start saying things like, I'm too old to learn that, I'm too old to change. But today you will meet an artist who started painting at 70, mid-70s, and she became an acclaimed artist around the world. So obviously had a talent for colour and mood, but the Australian bush was coming out of her through her artwork. So there's 70 years of life experience was coming out in that final chapter. She has some of her work being displayed in New York this week, so you'll find out who that artist is and how you can also start late, if you like, whatever your skills might be. In fact, if you have learned a new skill later in life, you can mention that during the program. It could be screenshotting with a karate chop on your phone. It could be anything else. The numbers to call tonight, 1300 800 222, 1300 800 222. You can also text 0437 774 774. We'll check in with New York in the second hour as well. There seems to have been a spate of restaurant closures from a city that is known for being a food capital. What is happening? What is happening to the New York food scene? We'll find out in that second hour. And later on, Angela will be joining us from New Zealand to explain the stories from across the Tasman Sea. One of which is that there's a new cafe that is making you order your flat whites in Māori, in the language, in the Māori language. So you have to use that in the cafe, but they'll help you out. So there's signage, there's QR codes to make it easier for you. It's just a way to help develop the bilingual skills of the country using the addiction to coffee to get there. So all that's coming up. 1300 800 222 is the number to join the quiz. I'll be with you in just a moment for that. Quick run of the temperatures around the city. Brisbane, it is 24 degrees with, it will be, not quite now though, 24 degrees, shower or two. Sydney, 22 degrees and showers. Melbourne, a high of 22 and sunny. Canberra, high of 19 degrees, possible shower. Hobart, 21, mostly sunny. Darwin, 33 and mostly sunny. Adelaide, 23 degrees and rain, unfortunately. Perth, 20 degrees with showers easing. Justin, Andrew, a couple of you already on the lines for the quiz, but there's some lines free if you'd like to join in and play. 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If you'd like to play, give me a call, 1300 800 222. This is a song I haven't seen on the playlist for a while. 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

0: That's Bon Jovi, Living on a Prayer. Joe in Perth says, great song, thanks. So what, is it a bit high energy for the start of the program, but a lot of you on board with the Bon Jovi? Dave says, wow, I never knew about the palm swipe screenshot method. Much cooler and easier than the two-button method. Thanks for mentioning it, Dave from Northmead. Dave, I did not know until tonight. Thanks to a Facebook post, I found out, and it's much better because, you know, the two-button method when you press power and volume down, sometimes you press power and volume up and your phone says, would you like to turn me off? No, I would like to take a screenshot of this butter chicken recipe. So it's interesting. Swiping from left to right is much easier. It might not work for all of you, but for some of you, just give it a try. Swipe from left to right with your whole palm across the phone. And if you have the right device, it will take a screenshot. So that's a new skill I learned. And that just came up because we were talking about discovering skills later in life. So if you have found a skill later in your life, you can let me know as we meander through the show. It's a valley we're walking through, and we'll get to the Australian artist and what's happening in New York in the second hour, because in the first hour, it is always time for a quiz. And thank you before we start to Ray and Latif as well for your welcome to the program. Matthew as well joining the show, and Kylie for your warm welcome, saying look forward to the weekend. We are almost there to the weekend. Justin has called in from Frankston. Good morning, Justin. Justin, I told my friend you do this at the start of the program, and she was wondering, did you have to train in Donald, or were you born with it? I can't remember.
1: No. So I actually learned it at school when I was about 8 or 9 years old. So, no, I wasn't born with it. I was doing it at school.
0: Because at Dale Carnegie never mentioned this and how to win friends and influence people. But I think Donald Duck is one of the techniques.
1: Oh, definitely. Yeah, it is. Yeah. Now, you're talking about a new multi-language cafe.
0: Yes.
1: So, Kentipihi or Claire?
0: Well, I only know Kia ora because I left New Zealand when I was 21 and I hadn't learned it in school. So, what does that mean?
1: So, it means hello, how are you?
0: Oh, okay.
1: So, I was in New Zealand for 13 years.
0: Oh, you picked it up. Well, we've got Angela joining us, so we'll have to learn from her a couple of the phrases as well. So, in this cafe, you have to order your chocolates and your hot flat whites in Maori, but they help you along the way, so they make it easy.
1: Yes. And I can actually order a coffee in Dutch too, but I won't do that.
0: You'll be fine in New Zealand if you ever need an emergency hot chocolate. You'll be okay. Well, Justin, yes. Let's kick off the quiz with you. In the film Gladiator, who plays the title character?
1: Oh, that's got to be Mel Gibson, of course.
0: Gladiator is not Mel Gibson. He was Mad Max.
1: I was thinking Mad Max. Oh, man.
0: You were thinking of another wild man, but not the one tonight, Justin. Thanks, Justin. I'll speak to you another night.
1: Thanks, man.
0: Andy says, I learned the swipe method 2 years ago, but six months later, I completely forgot about it until you just mentioned it. It's more fun. You just screenshot things you don't even need, spreadsheets, photographs, just whatever, because it's fun to karate chop your phone. Andrew has called in from Smithton in Tasmania. Hello, Andrew.
2: G'day, Ashwin. How are you going tonight?
0: Oh, I'm well tonight. I'm excited about this new phone skill I've learned. So I'm taking a lot of screenshots. Have you learned anything new lately?
2: I'm learning how to use my new Oppo phone.
0: What does that do? What's an Oppo phone?
2: It's an Oppo phone. It's like I bought the first ever iPhone.
0: Oh, iPhone, okay. Oh.
2: Yeah, that was a long time ago, man.
0: Yeah, so were you one of those people who kept updating every time a new one came out?
2: I was born in 1980, so I'm 46 years old now.
0: Yeah.
2: God old.
0: You're similar to me. I was a 79 baby, so we grew up before phones came out, where we had to call each other's parents and ask if Dave was home and speak to their mum and dad first.
2: Amigas.
0: Amstrads and Amigas.
2: Yeah, we used to rent video games from the shops.
0: Yeah.
2: They don't do that anymore, do they?
0: No, they were good, simpler times, the 90s. I do miss them. Love to go back. But What about the...
2: My first job was a... riding a push bike, putting in...
0: doing the mail deliveries.
2: Yeah.
0: Yeah, that was weird.
2: I mean, that didn't wrap it up. Yeah, basically...
0: You didn't need any qualifications, did you, for the postal job? You just had to have a good attitude. So that was always our first job.
2: I did it in Tasmania and Launceston, and it was -1, -2 degrees.
0: Yeah. Did you have to wear a poster uniform, short shorts and anything like that?
2: No, just on a mountain bike.
0: Oh, good. As long as you stay warm in Tassie. Well, Andrew, let me get you into the quiz because Justin was not sure who played the title character in Gladiator.
2: It was Russell Crowe.
0: It was Russell Crowe. John has that correct from Mitchum. Harry in the Bay. Christian.
2: He was actually a New Zealander as well.
0: Yeah, there's a couple. We're talking about Split Ends and Crowded House later. There's a couple of New Zealand-Aussie combo acts. And, yeah, Russell was one of them too. 1 point for you, Andrew. Second question. Now, this is not a New Zealand question. King Henry VIII separated from the Catholic Church and formed the Church of England. Why?
2: Pardon?
0: Why did King Henry VIII move away from the Catholic Church to form the Church of England? There was a reason.
2: He married a Spaniard.
0: He did marry a Spaniard, Catherine of Aragon. But can you tell us why he separated from the Church?
2: Because they wouldn't let him... divorce his wife at the time.
0: Yeah, that's right. Yeah, he wanted to marry Anne Boleyn, so he separated, created the Church of England. That's how it's all begun. Andrew, that's two points for you.
2: Well, it's better than getting no points.
0: No, you're on the way. You've come a long way since the 90s.
2: Well, my mum never thought I'd make it to 20.
0: Oh, well, I'm glad you made it to 46. Me and you are sticking around into middle age, so we've done okay.
2: I bought my own house.
0: Yeah? I mean, that's why people move to Tasmania as well, right? A simpler...
2: You know where Smithton is?
0: Sorry?
2: You know where Smithton is in Tasmania?
0: No, I can Google it. Is it a lovely part of Tasmania?
2: Well, it's an interesting part.
0: Yeah. What's the best thing about Smithton?
2: We grow all the potatoes that go to McDonald's to make the Europe best.
0: Oh, you're the chip people. I like it. Andrew, thanks for calling in. Let's chat another night about the Smithton lifestyle.
2: Ashwin, I think you're a legend. And, thank you very much.
0: Thank you. Appreciate that. I didn't know Smithton was a potato town. I guess every town specialises in something. Joe from Perth. I mentioned screenshotting butter chicken, is Murg Makhani. I have a great recipe. Oh, there's a lot of good butter chicken recipes out there, depending on how much time you're prepared to put in. How many spices are you ready to ground is how much flavour you can get out of your butter chicken. Cameron is in South Perth. Hi, Cameron.
3: I'm not in South Perth. I live in South Perth, but I'm in Geelong.
0: I want to update the database, but Stu is on the phone. Let me just write this down. You're in Geelong. Are you travelling? Are you on a business trip?
3: No, my daughter and her partner live here, so we come over twice a year.
0: Oh. Do you like the Geelong break? Is it just spending time with family, or do you get out and about and see the Great Ocean Road?
3: We went to we're driving all over the place here. We went to Ballarat yesterday and around. Yeah, no, it's a nice place, and... Geelong's a very, very clean city. I've come across a city totally free of graffiti.
0: Oh.
3: And all the verges are mowed and there's not a paper, there's no rubbish in the streets at all. Doesn't matter which street you go in, there's no rubbish in it. Oh. It's a beautiful, beautiful city and beautifully maintained.
0: Geelong City Council doing a good job there.
3: Actually, I wrote a letter to the local paper and complimented them on their beautiful city and how clean it was and how graffiti it cleaned what it was.
0: It sounds like the Singapore of Australia.
3: Yeah, well...

0: I don't know about the penalties. No. I don't think that tough.
1: You are allowed to chew gum in Geelong.
0: Yeah, I mean, you don't get a flogging.
1: No. No, but it's clean as well. So they're doing something right. Well, Cameron, let's see if we can get you on the board with tonight's
0: quiz. No music question, please.
1: I've remembered that now. Okay. Would you like a current news event question or a vegetable question?
0: Yeah, that's an interesting one. I'm a bit out of touch travelling with the news, so we better go with vegetable.
1: Okay. Nava and Savoy, so Nava is N-A-V-A, and Savoy are types of what vegetable?
0: Well, Savoy is my favourite cabbage. Mm. I love Savoy cabbages.
1: It is cabbage. It's a very fancy name for a cabbage, isn't it? It almost sounds like a wine.
0: Yeah.
1: Well, that's one on the board for you, 1 point. Now we'll go back to the music, not the music, the current events question, because we have to get through these. US President Donald Trump is currently visiting which country?
0: China.
1: It is China. It's been in the news. That's 2 from 2, Cameron. Thanks for calling in from your travels.
0: Thank you. Appreciate it.
1: Thank you. 1300 800 222 is the number to call. Currently, our 8 lines are busy, so just give it a few minutes and you can try again. 1300 800 222. In the text message line, Harry, you were correct. Henry VIII wanted to get a divorce, so he created the Church of England. A few more of you have got that Russell Crowe answer right as well. And Sandra is correct. It was China. For where is Donald Trump in the world at the moment? Trev, is in Surfer's Paradise. Hi, Trev.
2: Oh, hello, Ashwin. How are we?
1: Good today. Do you stay on top of the news when you're not having fun in Surfers?
2: Oh, well, look, when I'm at home painting, I'm watching the TV, mostly ABC News. But I ain't even watch Parliament tonight. Question time. To me, that's better than NCIS.
1: You like a good stoush, do you? A good parliamentary stoush?
2: Oh, yeah. I just wish Keating and Whitlam were back.
1: Those were good days, weren't they? The insults were flying, but they were clever insults back then.
2: Yeah, I know. And look, anyway, look, they're busy running the country. They're not there for our entertainment, but I wish they were.
1: No, it's not a stand-up performance show, but it seems you need to be. I think Peter Garrett, when he was there, he had the ability to sing. He never sang, but we've never had a comedian in power in the parliament, have we? Like Ukraine has Zelensky.
2: What do you reckon Tony Abbott was?
1: Oh, gosh. All right.
2: Just a comedy routine.
1: This is an apolitical quiz tonight, Trevor, but you can say what you like. Okay. I'm going to get you on the board with a question. Which country, in fact, there is 2 countries that have won Eurovision the most times. Name one of those countries.
2: Who's won Eurovision? Spain?
1: It's not one of the 7. Not one of the 2 that's won the most times, which is 7 times, incidentally. Trevor, that was a good guess, though, because they have a rich musical tradition of flamenco and just music. You would have thought it would be Spain.
2: Of course. If you've ever been to a bullfight, the soundtrack is astounding.
1: Yeah, so it's not a bullfight-based nation tonight, Trevor, so we'll see who it is. Thanks for calling.
2: Good. Thanks, Ashwin. We'll catch up later. Good night.
1: Catch you another night. 1300 800 222. Someone has asked me, when you swipe the phone, where is the screenshot stored?

0: So on a Saturday, it's quite an up, quite a classy market.
1: Yeah. Is that your Chinatown as well in Sydney, near Paddy's
0: no.
1: Market?
0: No, Paddy, that's Paddy's Market, yeah.
1: Okay, yes. No.
0: Paddington Markets.
1: Oh, okay.
0: They're on Saturday only.
1: Oh, interesting. Okay. All right, now it sounds like a charming place like our Paddington. Our Paddington in Brisbane is very hilly. You walk for 100 metres and you feel like you've gone for a run. It's so up and down. So hopefully your Paddington is a little bit easier. We're trying to figure out, Manfred, there are two countries that have won Eurovision the most times, which is 7 times. Can you tell me one of those countries?
0: I know Austria's won it last couple of times in about the last 5 years. Probably Ireland, I think.
1: It is Ireland. I'll give you that. It's actually Ireland and Sweden. So,
0: right.
1: Sweden, we knew about ABBA. I can't remember the last Irish winner, but there must have been quite a few over the years.
0: Right. Not recently, but quite a few.
1: Yeah.
0: Back a little bit.
1: Yes, interesting. Someone has anonymously written, as you said, Spain has a deep tradition of music, which is why they haven't won Eurovision many times. What do you think of the Eurovision sound, Manfred? Is it your kind of music?
0: Not really.
1: Too glam.
0: I'm more into classical music, yeah. Country, jazz.
1: Now, did that happen as you got older, or were you always into that style?
0: Yes, I'm fairly old now, so... I used to like rock and roll when it first started, with Jerry Lee Lewis and Little Richard and Bill Haley. I grew up with that type of music.
1: But then as you get more mature, you move towards more gentler.
0: That's correct.
1: Contemplative music. Well, you're on the board. Okay, that's 1 point for the Eurovision question. Second question for you, Manfred. Pipes of Peace was a single and album for which musician?
0: Oh, Pipes of Peace. I haven't got an idea, so I'll have to have a guess.
1: Yeah.
0: Pipes of Peace. Maybe. Oh, Pipes of Peace.
1: Give it a guess.
0: Is there a clue? Or?
1: No, I can't give a clue. Just think of an artist from the last 50 years, at least. 60 years, really.
0: John Fogerty.
1: It's not John Fogerty. You've narrowed it down, though, Manfred, and you're still on the board with 1 point.
0: Thank you.
1: Thank you for calling in. Jeff the Truckee has clarified the screenshots we take are stored in your gallery in a folder called Screenshot. Oh, they make it easy. They make it easy for us non-screenshotters. Shannon has called in from Caboolture. Hello, Shannon.
2: Hi, Ash. How are you?
1: I'm good today. I'm enjoying my new screenshot powers. Have you been?
2: You've been enlightening me too, and I'm actually looking forward to seeing if mine works like that as well. I never knew that, and I've always had trouble, like, with my fat thumbs on the side of my bloody phone trying to, and when I don't want to screenshot it, it screenshots it and all this sort of thing.
1: Oh, and then you don't know where to find the screenshots. Well, if you've, mine works on a Samsung. I believe this is for Samsungs, but maybe it works for others as well.
2: No, well, yeah, I've just got a general, like a flat screen type of, it's not a Google one. But
1: no.
2: Yeah.
1: Give it a shot. Palm, like you're karate chopping it, so perpendicular and then swipe across.
2: Wax on, wax off.
1: Wax on, wax off. It's fun. It's more fun than the two button tricks. So, yeah.
2: Don't you love it when you get a new mobile and you find all these new tricks? It's really fun.
1: And you find out what sound it makes. Someone told me my phone makes very calming ASMR type sounds when notifications come in. So they all have their own personality, our phones.
2: So maybe it was good that you lost that phone.
1: I think so. It's worked out for the best. It was $250 of goodness. That's how I'm seeing it.
2: Oh, you dag. Yeah. Oh, it's funny. Oh, dear.
1: Let's see if we can get you on the board, Shannon. So this was a question that the last caller wasn't sure of. It's Pipes of Peace was a single and album

0: for which musician?
1: I think I know this. I'm pretty good with this music. I think it's Paul McCartney.
0: It is. It's Paul McCartney.
1: Woohoo!
0: Good job. Okay, that's one. Second question. Usually rice is grown in field known as what?
1: I told you I was good with music.
0: Yeah, this is, you're going to have to expand. We're expanding into rice. Music and rice could be your two topics.
1: Mm. Rice fields. Say the question again for me.
0: Usually rice is grown in fields known as what? What kind of fields do you grow rice in?
1: Someone else will answer it and I'll go, oh yeah. Okay. But no, not for me. I've got one in there and I said hello, so there you go.
0: Yeah, and Shannon, try the phone trick, see if it works for you.
1: I will. I'll let you know.
0: And Sue, thank you, Shannon. Sue says it's for Android only. Okay. Well, that's opening it up to more of us. Let's stop pushing those buttons. It's enough. Let's stop turning off our phones when all we wanted was a picture of a kitten. Tara is a truckie. Tara is on the road and she's called in to join the quiz. Hello, Tara.
2: How are you, Ashwin? How are you doing tonight?
0: I'm good. You can't be screenshotting while you're on the road tonight, but when you get off the road, will you see if it works for you?
2: Screenshots, yeah. The other callers, right, just goes into gallery.
0: Yes. Well, we're just saying you can swipe now. You don't have to press any buttons. So it's opening up a lot of our new worlds. Now, Tara, are you a rice eater when you're on the truck, when you're stopping for a feed on the road? Is it often a rice dish?
2: I do eat a lot of rice. Yes, I do like rice.
0: Well, let me take you back to where rice began. It began in a field known as what?
2: Paddy fields.
0: Paddy fields is correct. Harry, Jeanette, a couple more of you have that correct as well. Sandra, also from Perth. Paddy fields is correct. Question two, Tara. Oh, this is a tricky one, but I like this question. According to the Oxford English Dictionary, which is the only English word that ends in MT? M for Mary, T for Terry.
2: MT.
0: MT. Only English word, and I've looked this up. Have a guess, MT.
2: Temp is PT.
0: Temp is PT, that's right.
2: MT.
0: See if something comes to mind.
2: We've got to be EMT, so it's probably got to have an E in front of it.
0: MT.

0: Shall we pass if it's not coming to you tonight?
1: I think you might have to.
0: Yes, I think so. It's just have a think.
1: Everything I'm coming up is either with NT or PT.
0: Yeah, that's much more common. So it's a strange one tonight, Tara. We'll see if someone else knows.
1: Yeah. No, it's off mine. All the questions up till that one, and I'm going to have to pass on that one.
0: This was a tricky one.
1: At least we got one on the board.
0: Yeah, we're away. Thank you, Tara. Chat to you another night.
1: Thanks, Ashwin.
0: Cheers. You're listening to ABC Radio Overnights. We are in the middle of this quiz. This is an unusual question. Harry in the Bay has it correct. It's a word that ends in MT, as does Jimmy from Frio. Andy says PT or NT? No, MT. M for Mary. T for Terence. Karen is in Altona Meadows. Hello, Karen.
2: Hello.
0: Karen, I think you've called a bit earlier in the night tonight. Now, do you know this word? It ends in MT.
2: Is it dreamt?
0: It is dreamt. I thought that was a good word for you because once you called up and I think you might have fallen asleep because it was late in the night. So I thought it suits you. I don't want to give that away as a clue. But I think unkempt. Oh, Jeff the trackie has said exempt. There might be actually. Oh, that's PT, no, Jeff.
2: PT.
0: And unkempt is PT. Yes, that's just dreamt for MT, I think. Mm-hmm.

0: Good job. 1 point for you. Second question.
1: Don't ask any movie questions.
0: No movie. Okay. No, I don't see any movie questions coming up today. Okay. Someone who has a lack of red blood cells is suffering from which affliction?
1: Anemia.
0: Anemia is correct. You're on the board. Good variety tonight, Karen. Thanks for calling.
1: Thank you.
0: 2 points for Karen. Dreamt. I'm glad we got that question out of the way. I thought that might be a curveball for us tonight. Bob is in Greenacre. Hello, Bob.
2: Tanakwe eho.
0: Tanakwe eho. So now is that hello, how are you? Because Justin was speaking to me and Marty before.
2: Hello, how are you, friend?
0: Eho is friend. Oh, I love that. Like that as well. The vowels are very, every vowel is pronounced and it's ah rather than ah. It's very beautiful language to listen to.
2: I picked it up. My dad was an Australian that after the Second World War settled in New Zealand, got married, had some kids, and when we were about five, he brought us back to Australia because there was you got paid more money for work in Australia than New Zealand. Dad worked on the Sydney Opera House.
0: But you picked up some Māori from the teachers or from friends?
2: Friends, and Dad had, Hori Tahuya Moke was his mate.
0: Yeah.
2: That's George Moke. He was a well-known Māori chap in Wellington. But we grew up in Napier. But I always liked, the funny thing was, Ashwin, East Coast Māori and West Coast Māori never got on. The Māori tribes were a little bit, still remembered the old days, and they spoke different languages. It wasn't exactly the same language. And if you spoke something from the East Coast and you're in the West Coast, you're in the bad books.
0: Oh, they'd pull you up on it. That's interesting. Was it vastly different or just slight pronunciation differences?
2: Pronunciations that for us wouldn't mean that much, but they would sneer at one another because traditionally they'd been killing, historically they'd been fighting one another.
0: It's interesting how quickly it changes. And I suppose the same as in England. If you speak a Kensington accent in Yorkshire, they'll rip you.
2: Yeah. Oh, and also Paddington, the suburb of Sydney, Paddington Wallara, is a very... once a very poverty-stricken suburb, now a very rich suburb with a couple of our ex-prime ministers living there.
0: Ah, it got gentrified due to its location.
2: I think so, and the biggest thing at Paddington is Victoria Barracks. It's one of the biggest military barracks in Australia, and it's in the heart of Sydney.
0: Interesting. I remember, because it's been so many years since I've been to Sydney, but Paddy's Market was a big icon there. So I wasn't sure if it was near Paddy's Market or there's another Paddington Market, which is separate.
2: Yes. Paddy's Market is in the Haymarket of Sydney, which is in closer to Central Railway Station.
0: That's right, yeah.
2: It's still there. It's still a market-like, but not the same as it once was.
0: No. Changing times. As we get into these questions, Anonymous has said, Ashwin, there's nothing that rhymes with these words. Silver, rhythm, orange, purple, wolf, dangerous, marathon, month, ninth, pint. There's a challenge. If you are listening and you have a rhyme for any of those words, you can listen back. Let me know because he's thrown down the gauntlet Anonymous has tonight. Bob, let me see if I can get you on the board with a question. Would you like a culture museum question or a history question?
2: Probably history, I think.
0: Okay. Suleiman the Magnificent was a key leader in which empire?
2: The Ottoman Turks.
0: He was. He was a bane of Europe for a long time, wasn't he?
2: Yes, he was very much so.
0: But it's quite interesting because he had an alliance with Francis of France, and it was the first time a Christian and a Muslim had teamed up to fight another Christian, which was Charles of Spain. So here there was a bit of controversy around this alliance between the French and the Turks at that time.
2: Also, Ashwin, one of your questions was about Henry VIII, and your standard reply to your question was he wanted to remarry that lady.
0: Yes.
2: That's the answer that everybody expects to give, but there's a couple of other answers to it too.
0: What else might what might else have been going on?
2: He didn't like to share his authority, and the Catholic Church had the Pope, and they were jealous of one another and their authority. Mm. And that was another big thing of it. There was a couple of other things, but you get standard replies to certain questions and they're not exactly right. They're partially right.
0: Sure. You know? History's almost much deeper than one-word answers often. But I kind of think of it as the first Brexit, wasn't it? Because it was the first time the UK separated from the mainland ideologically. Do you think of it as a kind of Brexit?
2: I think you could. Mm. Yeah. I'm set in my ways now, and I haven't rethought some answers, but I love history.
0: Yeah. I can tell. We had some good conversations about languages the other day. So you were on the board with the Ottomans. Question mm-hmm. two for you, Bob. Marrakesh and Rabat are cities in which country?
2: Oh, Marrakesh, I think, is in North Africa, and I think it's in Morocco.
0: It is. Morocco is correct. 2 points for you as well, Bob. So that's you on the board. Thank you for calling.
2: Thank you. Cheers.
0: Bob there in Greenacre. Stephen says, marathon rhymes with Jonathan. I like it. Anonymous says, Ashwin, I think you said monk. There is punk and funk. Did I say monk? What's in the list? Month. It's month with a TH on the end. I can't think of, off the top of my head, not much rhymes with month. And if I stay quiet for too long, the signal disappears and you probably get some backup tape. So I can't stop to think of something that rhymes with month. It would not be good for any of us. Heather has called in from Neil here on ABC Radio Overnights. 1300 800 222 is the number to call in. Heather, hello.
3: Good evening, Ashwin.
0: Do you have a word that rhymes with month?
3: No.
0: It's ridiculous. I can't think of them. Maybe Anonymous is right. It's just the only one we came up with. How about a question for you, Heather? Would you like I guess it's a medical question or a language colour question?
3: A language colour question?
0: It's a word for colours in another language, yeah.
3: I think I might go for a medical.
0: Okay. If a person is anosmic, so this is A-N-O-S-M-I-C, which sense do they lack?
3: Smell.
0: Smell is correct. Now we'll come back to the colour question. Amarillo is the Spanish word for which colour?
3: Orange.
0: It's not quite orange. That's not the answer I have.
3: I must be red.
0: Yeah, something else. Not orange, though. Heather, you got close. Thanks for calling. You're on the board with 1 point.
3: All good. All good. Thanks, Ash.
0: Thank
3: Bye.
0: You, Heather. Bye. Jordan is correct about Morocco. Martin says, duff, duff rhymes with wolf, wolf. It's that time of the night where things are easier to rhyme, aren't they? The sleepier we get. Ray has called in from Perth. Hello, Ray.
4: Hi, how are you going?
0: I'm good as well. Did you ever go to Spain for your OE, your gap year at any point?
4: No.
0: Well, we're trying to figure out the Spanish language. Amarillo is the Spanish word for which colour?
4: It's from around Texas. It could be yellow.
0: It is yellow. It is yellow. I think there's a drink that might be similar to colour. What was the Texas connection?
4: Well, you got the deserts out of that way, and with the deserts, they're normally sort of in a yellow colour.
0: Mm. Yeah, I like that. Yeah, and there would have been the Spanish language floating around from South and Central America coming up. Okay, that is 1 point for you, Ray. Second question. Focaccia, pita, and brioche are all types of what?
4: Food.
0: What kind of food?
4: Focaccia, sort of like a flat bread food.
0: Yeah, focaccia, pita, and brioche are all types of bread. That is correct. Thank you, Ray. You're on the board with 2 points.
4: Thanks a lot. Again, nice and quick.
0: Yeah, nice and quick tonight, just as the news veers down upon us. I'm moving slightly quicker. Christian says, hi, Ashwin. Loved how Karen got that one. She's cool. I didn't get to answer any questions correctly, says Christian. Okay. Rosa says, night or night rhymes with might, fight, sight, light, height. I can't imagine any of those words were in my long list earlier, but you are correct. It's good. There's a good, if you're going to be a rap battle, if you're going to challenge people to rap battles on the street, you need to have a rhyme for orange, for month, for wolf, all these kinds of words. So if there's any rap battlers listening, you can call me as well, 1300-800-222. Andy is in Hobart. Hello, Andy.
5: Hello, Ashwin.
0: Andy, have you ever challenged anyone to a rap battle?
5: No, hardly ever.
0: No, it's too hard to think up on the spot now, those kind of words. So you've chosen the good life. We're trying to find out, well, the bread question was answered correctly, so we have a fresh question for you. Fresh question. Would you like a geometry question or a science question?
5: I'll have a science question.
0: Okay. The asteroid belt is located between which two planets in the solar system?
5: Mars and Jupiter.
0: It is. Mars and Jupiter. 1 point for you. Second question. A rhombus and a trapezium each have how many sides?
5: A rhombus?
0: And a trapezium each have how many sides?
5: That's a tough one. Four.
0: It is four as well. You are correct, Andy. Thanks for calling in.
5: You're welcome. Have a good one, Ashton.
0: And you too as well. We might run slightly short. I've got four more questions left. I had 21 questions. I was sure that was going to get us through. Let's see how we go tonight. Rosa says, did you ask for a rhyme to monk? How about skunk? I mean, that is a good rhyme, but it's month with a TH on the end. Funk, punk. Anne-Marie is in North Ringwood. Hello, Anne-Marie.
6: Yeah, hello.
0: Were you a language person, a poet at school growing up?
6: I liked English, but it's a long time since I went to school. And I was thinking, I've been listening to the questions nearly asleep, and the one with the MT for the word in English, I thought of prompt.
0: Oh, no, that's PT, isn't that? Prompt is PT at the end. The last two words are supposed to be M for Mary, T for Terence. Dreamt.
6: Oh.
0: And we're not sure if there's any other word beyond dreamt. There might be.
6: Oh, I misheard it.
0: No, that's okay. A lot of people were saying that, Pete, unkempt. I said unkempt because I was thinking of PT. But MT is very rare, so I'm not sure. Maybe we imported that language from a long-lost version of French or Germanic that just doesn't do that anymore. So it's just dreamt that ends in MT.
6: I've never played the quiz before, I don't know how you do it.
0: So the way it works is I ask you a question and you get 1 point for each correct answer, and we draw the winner at the end. Stuart, my producer, has a random draw computer system, and we choose the winner at the end just after the news.
6: Do I get to choose an area?
0: Yeah, I'll give you a choice. So you can choose between nursery rhymes or geology.
6: Oh, nursery rhyme.
0: Okay. In the nursery rhyme, who kissed the girls and made them cry?
6: Georgie Porgy.
0: Yeah, that was big back in the day, so that's one for you. Second question for you, Anne-Marie. At approximately 40% of the total mass, what is the most abundant element in the Earth's crust?
6: That's not a nursery rhyme.
0: No, honestly, sorry. It's, we don't have five in each like Nightlife. We just have a mixture of questions from different types. So your first question was a nursery rhyme. Now we're back to the one that you passed on, which is the geology one.
6: Oh, you threw me. Can you please repeat it?
0: Sure. At approximately 40% of the total mass, what is the most abundant element in the Earth's crust?
6: Most abundant element. Abundant element.
0: Hmm. What could it be?
6: It's got to be a mineral, I think. Forty percent
0: of the total mass. Have a guess, Emery.
6: 40%. Is it coal?
0: It's not coal, which would be carbon, but it is not. But you've still got 1 point, so we'll draw the winner just after the news, Amory, and see if it's you.
6: Oh, okay.
0: Thank you for calling.
6: Okay. Thank you.
0: Amory there in North Ringwood. Two more callers to go. Jeff has rung in from Toowoomba. Hello, Jeff.
7: Yeah, hello.
0: Jeff, we have this outstanding question. 40% of the total mass of the Earth's crust, or at approximately 40% of the total mass, what is the most abundant element in the Earth's crust?
7: I don't know, so I'm just going to have a logical guess.
0: Sure.
7: Say oxygen.
0: It is oxygen. Unexpected for me. I thought that's just up in the air as a gas, but no, it is oxygen. 1 point for you, Jeff. A second question for you. The Hopman Cup is a mixed gender team event in which sport?
7: Hopman Cup. That's tennis.
0: It is. Question. That's 2 points for you, Jeff and Toowoomba. Thanks for calling in.
7: Okay. Thanks very much, mate.
0: Cheers.
7: Have a good night.
0: And you as well. Thank you. 1300 800 222 is the number to call. But I think we've only got one caller and one question. So I'll come up with a bonus question if this caller gets the first question correct. Chris has called in from Pilbara. Hello, Chris.
8: Hello, mate. How you doing?
0: Good. You would have known that Earth's crust question, wouldn't you?
8: I did, actually, yes.
0: Are you mining over there? Is that what you're doing out in the Pilbara?
8: Yeah, iron ore, mate.
0: Oh, okay. So you're familiar with the Earth's crust. I'm going to move you to the surface with this question. Belgrade is the capital of which country?
8: Oh, my God. I know this. I just can't think of it now.
0: Belgrade. We were talking about the Ottoman Empire. They had a bit of a crack at Belgrade once, and it's a very old city, but it's part of a modern-day country now.
8: No. Oh, I can't get it, unfortunately.
0: Not sure. Well, thank you for calling, Chris. Let's speak another night.
8: No worries. Thanks, man.
0: The answer is Serbia. Let's play a song, and then we'll come back after the news to announce the winner of your quiz. 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This is Beautiful Things.

0: That's Beautiful Things by Benson Boone. After the news, you'll hear about an Australian artist who discovered her skill in art, her passion, in her mid to late 70s and became an international success. Stick around for that story after this.
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0: ABC News with Andrew Kaloupas. The federal opposition leader is pledging to give Australians increasingly bigger tax cuts to help keep pace with inflation and is vowing to make one of the largest reductions to immigration. The opposition's also vowed to scrap the government's newly unveiled negative gearing and capital gains tax changes. Here's political reporter Evelyn Manfield.
1: Responding to the federal budget, Angus Taylor says a future coalition government would index income tax brackets to keep up with inflation, which over time could result in people paying around $1,000 less a year. It's estimated to cost $22 billion over 4 years, but Mr. Taylor last night declined to confirm that himself. He wouldn't put a firm figure on his planned cut to net overseas migration either, other than to say it'd be below 200,000 or a 40% cut to current levels. He's also proposing to end welfare payments for non-citizens, including permanent residents.
0: Federal Housing Minister Claire O'Neill has labelled Angus Taylor's budget reply uncosted nonsense. Mr. Taylor's promise to permanently end tax bracket creep, which occurs when inflation pushes wages into a higher tax bracket. Ms. O'Neill says his proposal lacks detail.
2: This is a complete thought bubble, uncosted nonsense that is not going to help a single person at home pay their bills or get ahead here. In contrast, Labor has delivered now 5 tax cuts to the Australian people.
0: A senior cabinet minister has backed the British Prime Minister Keir Starmer after the resignation of his health secretary, who said he'd lost confidence in the PM's leadership. Nick Parmeter has the latest from London.
3: In his resignation letter, Wes Streeting says, "Where we need vision, we have a vacuum," and that it's become clear to him Keir Starmer won't lead the Labor Party to the country's next election. But he's the only senior cabinet member to quit so far, while Education Secretary Bridget Phillipson says the rest of the Prime Minister's team is behind him.
4: "The Prime Minister has my support in the job that he is doing, and he's got the backing of cabinet too."
3: Mr. Streeting has not launched a leadership bid, but has said what comes next needs the best possible field of candidates. That could be good news for Manchester Mayor Andy Burnham, seen as a future Labor leader, but who must win a seat in Parliament.

0: Parliament first.
1: US Secretary of State Marco Rubio has warned of repercussions should China seek to take Taiwan by military force, saying it would be a terrible mistake. His comments come as he accompanies President Donald Trump on his first visit to China since his first term in 2017. While President Trump praised his relationship with President Xi Jinping, the Chinese leader warned that Taiwan could become a major problem between the two superpowers if not handled properly, Marco Rubio has told NBC News. The two countries know where they stand on the issue.
2: Ultimately, it's featured prominently in President Xi's mandate. In the time he's been in office, he's made clear that what they call reunification, that's what they call it, is something that has to happen at some point. We think it would be a terrible mistake to force that through force or anything of that nature. There would be repercussions for that.
1: Ukraine's Air Force says Russia has fired more than 1,500 drones in the space of 36 hours, making it the largest sustained aerial attack on Ukraine since the start of the war. Several people are reported to have been killed. The BBC's Jonathan Beale reports from Kyiv.
3: A residential block was partially flattened, a 12-year-old girl among those killed. Rescue efforts continued throughout the day. Only last week, President Putin had agreed to a 3-day ceasefire, time to allow him to hold his Victory Day parade. But this was proof he wants to continue his war. Kyiv's mayor, Vitaly Klitschko, said the ceasefire was a bluff. We've seen this many times, he said. You can't believe Putin.
1: Scientists have warned FIFA that its heat safety measures for the Men's Football World Cup are inadequate and could put players at risk of serious harm. The tournament, which starts next month, is being hosted by the US, Mexico and Canada. The scientists have called on football's governing body to introduce stronger protections, including longer cooling breaks. New analysis suggests a quarter of the matches are likely to be played in high-risk heat. ABC News.
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5: Good morning. Again, I'm Ashwin. The quiz is over. We're about to announce your winner. If you're wondering what time it is as you stare into the pitch blackness of your bedroom, it is 1:05 a.m. in Perth, 1:50 in Eucla, 2:35 in Adelaide, and 3:05 a.m. on the east coast, the southeast of the country. You're not just listening from Australia, that Ray is over in Atlanta. Justin is in the UK, so thank you for joining wherever you are. Australia-wise, though, if you are planning on enjoying the outdoors tomorrow, Brisbane, it will be 24 degrees with a shower or two. Sydney, 22 degrees, showers. Melbourne, a high of 22 and sunny. Canberra, 19, possible shower. Hobart, 21 degrees, mostly sunny. Darwin, 33 degrees and mostly sunny. Adelaide, 23 and rain. Perth, 20 degrees with showers easing. Stuart Crichton produces the show. Hello, Stu.
6: Good morning, mate.
5: This word dreamt is really confusing all of us, isn't it? Why is it just one word?
6: I don't know. It's real strange because a lot of people are texting in, obviously, examples of, you know, different words that might have it. But I've looked them all up. Almost all of them end with, you know, an MPT as well. So it's very weird. And I don't know, the way a word is designed is, it goes over my head. I think I'm a bit too stupid.
5: I just looked at Middle English. We can blame the Middle English for
6: middle
5: this.
6: Middle English, fair
5: 14th
6: enough.
5: Century, they added the MT and didn't take on, you know, like when MC Hammer did Hammer Pants in the 90s, he thought everyone was going to wear them. No one wore them.
6: No.
5: MT is the Hammer Pants of English phonology.
6: I think so. And I definitely think, well, there's definitely words, and I'm very glad about this because I don't know if you've read a lot of old literature, even as far back as like the old original Dracula by Bram Stoker. God, some of that is just so difficult and annoying to read because it's so obtuse and the way it's spelt and the way it's pronounced, just, oh, it's a nightmare.
5: Well, I do like modern poetry because it's a bit more bare bones. It's more about,
6: it's more accessible,
5: speech.
6: I think. I agree. I think it's more about just a plain speech and how people would actually communicate. And you can still have some beauty in that.

0: I think.
1: I think so. They're not trying to impress you so much with their words, yeah, but more with their sentiment.
0: Mm, the ideas.
1: Yeah, very much so. Also, we were talking about rap battles in the first hour. Someone says if you run out of questions, which I nearly did, why don't you challenge callers to a rap battle? That's from Neil. So that's an option. Have you ever, has your generation, do they still solve problems using rap battles?
0: Bro, I'm a white guy from the country. You think I've ever been in a rap battle before? No. I would be shocked by that. But I will say there are rap battles that I've enjoyed, and this is so niche. Obviously, I'm a young person, so I spend my entire life on the internet. There's a YouTube series called Epic Rap Battles of History, and it's very much, it's a really strange, and some would call it a little bit cringe, but they sometimes take fictional or historical characters and they make them rap about each other with, you know, they do like diss tracks sort of to each other, like one verse and then a verse back and then a verse back. An example was that I think the first one that comes to mind, which is a bit silly, which is the old like Renaissance painters like Donatello, Michelangelo, Raphael and Leonardo versus the Ninja Turtles based on the same name, and they're like sort of that, giving each other's disses about the same thing. So, but there's all sorts of ones. There's ones about like Harry Potter and Luke Skywalker is a fictional one, but then there's, you know, about ones like Thomas Jefferson. And I think there's one about Al Capone versus Blackbeard the pirate, you know what I mean? And so it's like, it's taking all these weird historical things and it's mainly gone into, fiction. I think one of my favorites was Teddy Roosevelt versus Winston Churchill. That was exciting.
1: Were they dissing each other?
0: Yeah, they were dissing each other, saying like, oh, I'm the better sort of military leader. You know, I was facing different ideas. One of them that was really popular when Avengers was coming out was, you know, Thanos, the purple guy, versus Robert Oppenheimer, who invented the atomic bomb. So that was a bit quirky and a bit esoteric. But it was very enjoyable, actually.
1: I can imagine Socrates coming out. Your ideas, they just come off the shelf, when what you really need to do was know thyself, and you could just...
0: Yeah, that was pretty good. I like that, actually. That was pretty good.
1: You get really fierce with your philosophical raps.
0: Don't ask me to rap. I couldn't do it. I'm not that quick-witted, mate. No, I really enjoyed seeing that. I always get so, like, monkey brain impressed by people who can rap and rhyme really quickly. I'm just... It is a good part of my brain.
1: I think you just have to get angry and start spitting bars.
0: Spitting bars, brother. Hell yeah.
1: So what's happened with the quiz today?
0: Well, it's the same as it always is, but I'll re-explain it. It's kind of like a raffle. Everyone gets, because obviously we had a caller before who was a bit unsure about the rules. It's a raffle. You enter in for a maximum of up to 2 questions. I put them down in my little computer, and you get your sort of however many entries for correct questions. So we have a winner today, and we'll do a drum roll. Bob from Greenacre.
1: Oh, well done, Bob from Greenacre. And thank you, Stu, for coming in.
0: You're welcome.
1: That's the quiz. It'll be back with you tomorrow as well as we move on through the program. We are about to explore the idea of not thinking you're too old. Your next artist began in her 70s, but the Australian bush came out of her through her canvas, the colours, the tones, and it captivated the world. So she had a natural skill. She had 70 years worth of life experience and culture that was just coming out of her. And she is exhibiting in New York as well at that this week, I believe. So you'll meet that artist coming up, and then we'll check in with New York, some of the strange happenings from the Big Apple, including the fact that the food scene seems to be diminishing. Why are the restaurants closing down? Stay around for that conversation here on ABC Radio Overnights. I'm Ashwin Sirkar. That was Stu just earlier, and this is The Proclaimers.

0: That is The Proclaimers with I'm Gonna Be. It says I'm Gonna Be brackets 500 miles. That just confused me. I always thought the song was I Would Walk 500 Miles, but correction, I'm Gonna Be. In a moment, we will talk about a lovely story of an artist who discovered art late and became one of the most acclaimed artists in this country. Stick around for that in a few minutes' time.
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0: And a note for Indigenous listeners, this next story will involve mentioning the name of a deceased person. Australian artist Emily Kam Ngware is regarded as one of the greatest Australian painters of the late 20th century, but only started painting in her late 70s and produced extraordinary work that reflected the country she grew up in. Like many celebrated her artists, her reputation has grown ever greater since her death, which was in 1996. Her work has been exhibited and sold around the world and is now at the Pace Gallery in New York, where Delan Davidson joins you this morning. Hello, Delan.
6: Yeah, very well, very well. It's 1 p.m. in the afternoon here, so I'm sitting pretty well. It must be early for you.
0: Early in the night. How is New York today? We're about to check in. Is it wintry and cold, or is it bright and lovely?
6: No, it's coming into spring, so it's actually beautiful. It's probably the nicest weather, you know, I've experienced here in a while. It's quite lovely.
0: Lovely atmosphere. Hopefully that brings people out to the art galleries. Can you take us into the life of Emily? For anyone who's not familiar, what can you tell us about her early life?
6: Look, Emily was a phenomenon from the very beginning. From the start, she created some batiks before her painting career, but it was really when, you know, she took over the paintbrush and canvas, which is a lot easier medium to work with. Her career as an artist just absolutely flourished. And from 1990, with her first solo exhibition in Sydney, you know, she had sell-out after sell-out exhibitions. So, yeah.
0: How would you describe

0: describe her art?
1: Look, it's groundbreaking. I think, you know, culturally speaking, Indigenous Australians are so connected to the earth. And it's really interesting that connection transcends, you know, any culture and connects with people. So we're seeing a huge interest in her work, particularly internationally, as well as in Australia. It's always been the same. But there's a real focus on her presently after the recent retrospective at the Tate Modern in London.
0: As best as we can do on an audio medium, can you describe how she was able to bring her country, her place to life in art through colours or texture? What was she doing on the canvas?
1: Yeah, look, I mean, I employ great scholars that can talk a lot better than I can about Emily's work, but she was connected to country, but also what she was within culture, she was breaking new ground. And I think that's really important because, you know, culturally at that stage, really, it was the men that were painting, you know, in this new contemporary context. And it was Emily that was forging against that. And really, as a force of nature, transcended all boundaries, and it's through that connection with country that I think, you know, the wider audience really resonated with. So she's been a, you know, made a huge impact within Australia, and, you know, must be regarded as, you know, arguably Australia's greatest artist.
0: I've seen a curator describe her work that as her career progressed, the art became almost simpler, more about the essences of the lines of the story she was trying to tell rather than some of the complexity of the earlier art. Do you see chapters in her art as her career progressed?
1: Oh, definitely. I mean, you know, to begin with, you know, in the early stages of her career, there was, you know, a small but growing market. You know, she was a hit to begin with, but those early works are, you know, incredibly detailed, and you can see that, you know, the underlying YAM story is evident in all of them, but as she progressed throughout her career, it was late period works that she really pared things right back to become a minimal composition, and those works are some of the most desired works there are. So she's really, you know, across the oeuvre, she's really kind of, you know, an incredibly short period of 8 years has, you know, created probably 5 or 6 chapters within that short period.
0: Was she shaped by any of the main art movements, the Impressionists and the other schools that were around in the 20th century, or was she developing in isolation?
1: No, I look, complete isolation. I mean, this is Emily speaking for Emily and her people, and there's no question about that. And so, she had no outside influence. There's alignments with, you know, some of the contemporaries internationally with her work, but really she was in her own element. And once she found, you know, that voice, she hit it with complete force. As I said, it stems from her career as a batik artist. The women were, you know, sitting around collectively doing craft work and batiks, which we have a couple at the Pace exhibition presently. But it was as soon as she, you know, found that happy medium, which was, you know, acrylic paint and canvas, is when it really took hold. So, you know, she's an extraordinary career.
0: You're listening to gallery owner from New York, Delan Davidson, talking to us about the career of Emily Kamwari, about her artwork, and we've seen how she developed in isolation and she had such a unique style, had resonances with other styles, but it was really expressing the Australian bush and her country. Do we know anything about the way she painted, the process?
1: Look, I think that's a cultural explanation. As I said, we employ great scholars in this field, but it's there's a lot of depth to her work. You know, it stems to her.

0: native totem, which is the yam and the yam root structure. So all of her works are anchored in that story. But if you ask Emily at the time, her paintings were about everything. And they really are. And I think that's what makes her so great, is because, you know, as an artist, she could put everything that she knew culturally with authority, because she had great authority as a female artist in ceremony, and was able to put that on the canvas and convey it so wonderfully and clearly, and with great emotion. I think that's really the key here is, you know, the male artists at the time, they were painting, you know, more ceremonially and in structure. I think it's fair to say that Emily was painting emotionally, and that emotion is what comes through in her pictures.
1: When you hear people walking around your gallery and seeing her work, what kind of reactions do you get all the way over there in New York?
0: Oh, I think there's a real calmness. It's interesting. We had a great discussion yesterday.

0: with the team at Pace. So we're doing a collaborative exhibition with Pace Gallery. So it's the two galleries coming together to present the work. And, you know, through an educational process, we have these discussions with their team. And it's amazing how quickly they pick up. We had a gentleman talking about it yesterday, just after hearing some of the stories and just really understanding that these paintings do speak, you know, and that over time they open up to you and talk of this incredible knowledge, you know, through sustainability and understanding and love of the land. So, I mean, I think it's really important that we spend time with these works, we show great respect, and then they do start to open up to you. And it was incredible to hear somebody all the way over here in New York understand that without much to do with the artist's work. So it was a great moment.
1: So I can imagine there was some spirituality in her artwork. Did politics make its way into her painting at all?
0: Oh, look, there's always politics, you know, and look, it's more about, you know, kind of the demand and the competitive rigour at that time over, you know, who was handling her work. There were two main kind of instigators. There was no community art centre in Utopia at that time, so but the two more regarded agents of Emily's work at the time were Rodney Gooch and Delmore Gallery. Those two lines of provenance, you know, have been, I guess, adhered to, you know, certainly in the latest retrospective. It's something that we adhere to too. So, you know, that's a really important thing that at the time, you know, sure, it was deeply political, but that was purely, there was a lot of, you know, kind of competitiveness to represent Emily's work even back in, you know, those days.
1: I guess this is the other side of the art industry, the business and the recognition. And one other part of the industry is the awards that are floating around. And how important was this awarding of the Creative Fellowship, which the Keatings as they were called, in making her known more widely?
0: Look, I don't think at that stage, I really don't know, but I don't know at that stage that had great influence, you know. I mean, I think it certainly would these days, you know, in the broader context. I think it's really, we've got to give credit where credit's due, and that needs to go all the way back to Emily herself. And it was her force, her energy, her life that created what we're seeing internationally here today. And I have no doubt about that. You know, I've been handling

0: I probably lost a little bit of track there, but you know, I think what we're seeing is that transcend into, you know, the path that she's taken. And then after death, as with all artists, you know, it means that there's a finite kind of you know, amount of work, and of course prices rise, but that doesn't change for any artists. And in fact, some artists it goes the opposite way, but in real terms, you know, her recognition, I guess, kind of picked up, particularly when Sotheby's were promoting her work so heavily.
1: So she'll be featured in New York. Can you tell us about the exhibition, how long it'll be for and where people can find it?
0: Yeah, so it's at Pace Gallery. It's in Chelsea, 510 West 25th Street. It's actually on for the best part of 3 months. So unlike, you know, other gallerists that kind of, you know, do, you know, fast-paced exhibitions, you know, these guys want to let the work sit and mature on their walls. And so it's through till the end of August, so there's plenty of time to see it. You know, it's a fantastic space. You've got to see it. We're at ground level in Chelsea, the best painting gallery that Pace has, and they've afforded that for, you know, one of Australia's greatest artists.
1: And in Sydney and Melbourne, is there any Australian locations you'd suggest where we could find her work?
0: Yeah, look, we've got galleries in Sydney and in Melbourne. You know, our gallery in the city, in Melbourne and in Woollahra in Sydney. So, you know, people are most welcome to come and have a look there. We always have works by Emily, but we also represent, you know, living and producing artists today as well. So depending on what show's on, you know, if they can make an appointment, that would be good.
1: Is there anything else you can tell us about what's happening in the art world? Any trends or news that are interesting to you?
0: Sorry, I was just interrupted there. Can you repeat?
1: No, that's okay. I was just wondering, is there anything else you can tell us about the art world? Any news or events, more news and trends that are interesting to you?
0: Oh, look, I think, you know, it's really interesting the way that this market's progressing. You know, it's, we certainly want to becoming much more and more inclusive, you know, getting Indigenous voice into what we're, you know, through our program. I think that's a wonderful step in the right direction. And, you know, we wholeheartedly encourage that. Also part of what we do is, and people may not realise this, but we give back 30% of our net profits to community initiatives. And, you know, we openly say this because we'd like it to become, you know, kind of industry standard. And certainly some galleries can do more than others. But when we did that, we committed 30% of our net profits to go back. Our top line growth went through the roof. And so as opposed, I mean, I'm trained, you know, I went to business school in the United States. It's the first thing they tell you not to do. You've got to protect your profits under all costs. But as soon as we did that within this industry, our top line growth went through the roof. So even though we're making a little bit less, it is off a whole lot more. And so I think there's something in that, you know. This has come from years of me working with this work and sitting and listening, having experience at Sotheby's, you know, becoming increasingly frustrated with the market and the way that it works, and then understanding, you know, these areas of sustainability. And as soon as we did that, there was a dramatic uplift. And it's something that, you know, we like to broadcast to the world because, you know, to create sustainable kind of ecosystems, you have to give back.
1: Yeah.
0: It's really that simple.
1: Well, it's good to know that art buyers are willing to support the artists and willing to pay to support the artists. So it's been lovely to hear your introduction to Emily's work. Dylan, thank you for your time today.
0: That's a pleasure. Yeah, anytime.
1: That's gallery owner Dylan Davidson from New York talking about the work of Emily Ingwire. A stunning work, says Eddie, who's obviously very familiar with it. Tracy says, Dorothy Nupengardi has a stunning representation of women walking across the Salt Plain.

0: Oh, and Tracy sent that through as well. Beautiful work, bold and the colours. It's interesting. I was listening to a curator talking about Emily's work, and she said the more you look at it, the more you see the lines show newer layers, that newer structures and patterns that are behind your first impression, and they reveal themselves to you the more you look into the work. So if you haven't looked Emily up, do search her work out. There's plenty for you to see online.
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0: We'll cross back to New York in just a moment to find out the news of the day. There's plenty going on, as you can imagine, in that bustling capital of excitement and entertainment. And if you'd like to join the program, you can text me on 0437 774 774 or call in 1300 800 222. 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

0: in English that ends in M for Mary, T for Terence. And we have tried for the last 1.5 hours to find another word. No one has been able to. I think it's impossible. Margie from Camden Park says, is dreamed the past tense of to dream? Apparently in American English it's dreamed, but in British English it's still dreamt from the Middle English phase. Although if you said, I daydreamt, that would sound strange. Even in Australia we would say, I daydreamed, wouldn't we? So we go American for this word, but it's got old Germanic roots. Apparently in the 14th century, if you wanted to go past tense some of the time, MT was the path to do it. Viv has messaged to say, morning Ashwin, could I please ask you to give a huge shout out to all the cleaners who are up very early morning from Monday to Friday, most from Monday to Friday, through rain, hail or snow, to get their job to clean the areas as to where you work and where your children go to school. We are like little fairies. We fly in, do our job, and fly out without anyone noticing us. And us cleaners, we need to have more recognition, just like doctors, nurses, paramedics get all the time, as we are the ones who go in and clean up after the doctors, nurses, and paramedics. Us, the cleaners, we do a great job. I'm in Bundy, so it'd be great if you could mention my fellow cleaners in Bundy. Shout out to the cleaners of Bundy and everywhere, keeping the room spotless. They come into the ABC studios as well, disinfect everything, so we stay healthy too. Very important job, maybe the primary job, really. I think a key part of our civilization was hygiene. Before anything else, we had to keep the bugs and germs away. So critical role. Thank you for your work, Viv, out there. If you'd like to join me on the program, 1300 800 222 is the number to call. Or you can just text in 0437 774 774.
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0: Tim Cass, your New York correspondent, joins you now to tell us what is going on over there. Hello, Tim.
2: Yes, good morning, Ashwin. Greetings from a rather mild spring day here in New York. The sun's just trying to break through, but expecting a sunny afternoon, thank goodness.
0: It is a lovely day, hopefully, for walking around. Now, last time I spoke to you, you were nearly about to watch The Devil Wears Prada 2. Did you get to it?
2: Yes, I certainly did, and I have to report that it did not disappoint. I have to say, one of the great things about movies is being in New York City and movies that are filmed in the city, you know, I'm familiar with so many of the different locations that it really makes you, and it's like a love story to New York to see your city filmed in these fun movies. And Devil Wears Prada, you know, as I mentioned, there was some filming going on right outside my office, and sure enough, it made the cut. And Anne Hathaway is playing Andy, ran across Spring Street, which is the address my office is on, and she ran into the Marc Jacobs office, which is right down the block. And sure enough, it all got captured on film and made the movie. So, you know, I met Marc Jacobs many years ago, and his assistant, Michael, who also made a cameo along with Marc in the movie, I see every morning at the gym. In fact, I went up to him this morning and said, congratulations on your cameo. And he gave me the biggest smile and was very happy to be recognized in the movie.
0: I love it. Sometimes, though, when I see my city in a movie, I'll think, I know that park. I've protected my sandwich from pigeons over there. This is not a romance location. So what, did it take the magic of the movie away to know these scenes?
2: No, not at all, because, you know, New York is a bustling city. And, of course, you know, Andy is rushing around the city and she's dodging traffic, and it's very true to life. I have to admit, the, you know, the different locations that they go to, they're at the Natural History Museum, which they pretend is the Metropolitan Museum, but it's a very similar staircase in the front, and it's a staircase that I've walked up many times, and it's always a crowd of people. And last time my family was here, we visited the Natural History Museum. So yeah, it's very meaningful to be able to relate to all these movies over the years that are filmed in neighborhoods that I'm very, you know, fond of and have experienced many times.
0: Well, they came back for a sequel many years after the original. Did it feel like a tribute to the original, or were you happy with the way they did it?
2: Yes, I mean, it was set 20 years later, and they acknowledged that in the movie. know, the city has changed quite a bit, and the industry, the magazine industry that they're in, fashion magazine, has changed dramatically. So they tried to reflect the current times, and I think they did that very well. You know, everyone in New York loves fashion. You know, I work in Soho, which is sort of the fashion center in many ways. We have all the designer stores here, and thousands of people flock to Soho regularly to do their shopping, and you quite often see lines of people waiting outside these high fashion stores. And you know, it's a very vibrant area, and you know, fashion and shopping go hand in hand here in New York.
0: You have been doing some retail therapy lately. What have you been up to?
2: That's true. There was mention of a new Issey Miyake store. Now, Issey Miyake, for those listeners that don't know, is a Japanese designer, has been around for many, many years. And he had a store kind of off the beaten track. It was down in Tribeca on Hudson Street for many, many years. And it was just announced that he launched a brand new flagship store. It's the biggest one outside Japan. And it's actually located near Madison Square Park, which is not really a retail area, but I think they found a space that they fell in love with. It's in the New York Life Building, which is a Beaux-Arts building built back in 1928. But they radically changed the interior to a very high-end industrial interior with glass glass shelves and railings and a floating staircase and big beams, very industrial, but it has a very minimalist feel. And the clothes are quite unique, and they're presented like pieces of art. I mean, it's really like a gallery when you walk in. And, you know, I love a little bit of retail therapy. And for all those fashionistas that are planning on visiting New York, I advise that this is a great destination if you're a Issey Miyake fan and just like to see the experience. I mean, plenty of people were going in just to take a look at the store. It's over 1,200 square meters, so it's massive. You know, retail stores here in New York don't tend to be that big, especially for one designer. In fact, we're so cramped on space, more often than not, they're smaller stores, but this one is massive.
0: It sounds like New York still has its creative energy alive, mixing fashion and art in that way. If one of us is wandering over to your town in the near future and would like some things to do, we all know Central Park. What is this Prospect Park?
2: Yes, I actually hadn't really explored Prospect Park myself, but a friend was having a food stand over at an open air market recently, and the food market was happening in Prospect Park. So I decided to venture out there just to see what it was all about. And in fact, Prospect Park was designed by the same landscape architect, Frederick Law Olson, as Central Park. In fact, after he finished Central Park, he designed Prospect Park for Brooklyn, and it was opened in 1867. So it has a lot of similarities to Central Park. There's a lot of wilderness and rugged terrain, and in fact, it has Brooklyn's only lake in the park. So you take the Q train from Manhattan, it takes you about 20, 30 minutes to get there, and the train lets you right out at the front of the gates to Prospect Park. And I have to say, it was well worth the trip for anyone who wants a change of scene when they're in Manhattan. It's a great area to wander. And of course, now that we're in springtime, all the flowers are blooming and all the trees are in leaf. So you can go and have a picnic in the park, and it's a nice way to explore Brooklyn.
0: Those lakes, the lake at the Prospect Park, is it full of ducks, swans, geese? What's your go-to New York bird there?
2: Go-to New York bird. We do get a transition of different birds. I know there's hundreds of species of birds that do come into New York. I think probably ducks is what is featured most. We don't really see swans so much here in New York, but we definitely have plenty of ducks and maybe geese, maybe a few geese. But I think ducks probably reign supreme here.
0: Do they have an extra level of confidence like the people of New York?
2: Well, the geese will chase you, that's for sure.
0: I think so.
2: Geese can get pretty nasty.
0: They know their own strength.
2: If you're feeding a geese, I think they better be careful, because when you take the food away, they're going to come after you for more.
0: Yeah, you've got to be careful with those bigger birds, half our size, and that's too big for a bird. Tim Cass is joining you from New York. If we'd like to pick up a property, apparently some penthouses are on sale in New York. What's happening?
2: Yes, well, there's quite a well-known financier and diamond industry mogul. His name is Maurice Templesman, and he is best known for being an acquaintance of Jacqueline Kennedy Onassis. They were apparently

0: Very well connected and partners for about 10 years before he passed. And he owned a beautiful penthouse on Park Avenue. In fact, it's Park Avenue up in the 92nd Street. And it's just come on the market. It took a while to go through probate after he died. And it's been listed for $5.5 million, which seems like a lot of money, but he paid back in 1999 $3.3 million. So you may say that's after nearly 30 years, that's not a huge return on your money. But I have to tell you, Ashwin, you know, these properties, they, you know, it's a buyer's market at the moment in New York, so they've priced it to get as much attention as possible. And I do believe, looking at the pictures of it, I haven't witnessed it myself in person, but looking at the pictures, it's looking very dated. I don't think they've done any renovation to it in the last 30 years, and it obviously needs a gut renovation. And the thing about New York, people have to understand, is when you renovate one thing in an apartment, you have to renovate everything, because everything has to be brought up to code. So we have very strict building codes here in the city, and for instance, you're not allowed to have a wood-burning fireplace any longer in New York. And if you're changing the electrical, all of the electrical has to be upgraded in the apartment. So I think they've priced this to get as much attention as possible. It is only a two-bedroom apartment, and it's a duplex, so it's two levels. But it's also interesting because it's about 18 square meters internally, but it has 36 square meters externally. So the exterior wraparound terrace, so you get all this outdoor space, is double the size of the interior. And what's unique about that is, you know, New York is a wonderful city, of course, but we have very cold winters and snow. So that terrace can only be used for maybe 6 months of the year. So even though you have this wonderful wraparound terrace, you don't get to use it all the time. So, you know, all these are sort of factors that bring down the cost of apartments in New York. And, you know, they're competing with all these brand new luxury super towers that overlook Central Park, and they have all these incredible amenities these days. You get swimming pools and tennis courts and basketball courts and bowling alleys and all kinds of things in these new buildings, which make them very attractive. So the older buildings, and this one was designed by a famous architect by the name of Emery Roth. He built it during the Art Deco period. You know, they didn't think to put in all these amenities back in those days. So, you know, it's a tough market right now in New York.
1: Very interesting, because the Art Deco buildings are beautiful from the outside. They look so quirky. But if you haven't got the interiors right, it's not quite good enough for many of these picky buyers out there. Rosa, Tim, has sent you a question. Is the New York City Yes. mayor able to follow through on his promises? How is Soran Mamdani doing?
0: Well, he is doing very well. He's well-liked so far, even by people that didn't think they would like him. He's doing his best to keep up his campaign promises. He is introducing food stores around the city. That's going to happen next year. He is trying to get free buses in order. He's just introduced a tax on people who have second homes here in New York, which is not getting a lot of great press. But he just managed to balance the budget here in New York. We were apparently billions of dollars in debt, and I don't know how he did it, but he just released his latest budget, and he's been able to balance it where there's zero debt. So apparently I heard he released all the figures to the press, which has never been done before, and they're sifting through it at the moment to find out how he managed to make this happen. I think the governor of New York, Kathy Hochul, gave him a few billion dollars towards settling this this budget. So that's a great thing for the city, to be out of debt, if it's all true.
1: Very much. Okay.
0: We'll see what happens.
1: See, we'll follow that story. Rosa, that's your answer there on how Soran Mamdani, mayor of New York, is doing. This is perhaps a story of decline of the restaurants closing down, Tim, in New York.
0: Yes, I was very sad to read this. I mean, I'm happy to report that most of my favorite restaurants here in New York are still going strong, and many of them have been around 20 or 30 years, the classic restaurants. But I was surprised to read that 4,500 restaurants have closed in New York City since the year 2000, which, of course, is when COVID hit. So
1: 2020 it was, wasn't it?
0: Sorry, 2020. So, yes, we've lost all these restaurants. I mean, New York has 25,000 restaurants. I mean, they say that you can eat out a different night in a different restaurant every night of your life if you live in New York, which is, I don't know why you'd want to do that, but apparently there's plenty of restaurants to choose from. But losing such a high number, I mean, they're saying it's because

0: because New York is an expensive city, so rents are very high. Salaries, wages have gone up dramatically, so it's hard to find staff these days because the staff that work in these restaurants can't afford to live in New York, so they have to live outside the city. So, it's a tough time for restaurants at the moment. They've just expanded the eating out in the sidewalk, so that's something that's been very popular, and that's allowed restaurants to increase their footprint and to have more tables and to have more business. But of course, that means you need more waiters and more staff to keep these places going, and I think that's a challenge for a lot of restaurant owners. So hopefully it turns around, but I was sad to hear that such a large number of restaurants had closed. And but as I said, my favorites so far are still around. So the classics still seem to be going strong. Things like Indochine and Baltazar and others similar to that are still around. So hopefully I don't see them closing anytime soon.
1: Oh, I'm glad. It's a fickle business, the food business. I notice the street that I live in, the restaurants always, they last 6 months. They come with fanfare and a big idea and it just doesn't take off. Maybe it's in the precinct that I'm in. It swallows up businesses and their dreams. So yeah, a tough living, but some people, I'm glad they all do attempt it so we can eat delicious food. Now, on the topic of food, a lot of Australians overseas do struggle with missing the Tim Tam.
0: Yes.
1: Is there a solution to this that you've discovered?
0: Very, very true, Ashwin. You have hit the nail on the head. Every time I return home, my

0: them. I like them kept in the fridge so they're nice and cold when you bite into them. And I give them to all my friends. In fact, they're all used to expecting a packet of Tim Tams when I return. So I bring actually probably a dozen or more packets back. But I will tell you, I recently discovered, I went into a local supermarket. It's called Trader Joe's, and they're all over the city. They're very reasonable supermarkets. And they had an imitation of a Tim Tam, and they called it an Aussie-style chocolate cream sandwich.
1: That's not as catchy as Tim Tam.
0: I had to buy a packet. Not nearly as catchy as Tim Tam. I don't know why they didn't say same as Tim Tam on the packet. It might have been a little easier. But and then after that, it said coated in chocolate. So it was very longly worded. If anyone wants to see the packaging, if they go to my Instagram account, they'll see a picture of it. But I will say, they were remarkably good. They were a little thinner than the Aussie Tim Tam that I'm used to. But the chocolate consistency and the wafer, I have to say it's the closest thing I've ever tasted to an Aussie Tim Tam. So for those people that can't find or can't bring back or aren't traveling home to pick up the originals, stop by a Trader Joe's and try them. They are made, in fact, I had to look at the label to see where they came from. They're made in the Netherlands, of all places. So they make them in the Netherlands and ship them to New York. So, and they're branded by this particular supermarket. They make everything in Trader Joe's is made by them or branded by them. So they have them made in the Netherlands and shipped all the way to New York. So
1: you can't use the exact... Sorry, you go.
0: I was going to say, you know, it's closer than bringing them from New York, but it's still quite a distance to travel.
1: Very much. And I was thinking you can't use the exact same recipe. So maybe they've just gone for a thinner chocolate layer just to make some difference for copyright reasons.
0: Yes, I'm sure that's protected, of course. But and they were reasonably priced as well, Ashwin. I was surprised that they were only $3.49 US, which converts to $4.84 in Australia. Okay. So I don't exactly remember the price you pay for a pack, so I'm sure one of the listeners knows exactly, but it didn't seem too expensive to me, which is a good thing.
1: I think half a gallon of fuel or a Tim Tam, I'd rather go the chocolate biscuit, wouldn't you, to end the day?
0: It's all about the chocolate. Yep.
1: Very much.
0: I'm a big chocolate fan.
1: Tim, lovely to talk to you
0: always.
1: Again.
0: Likewise, Ashwin. All the best to the listeners.
1: Thank you, Tim. Jerry says, I'm currently eating a Tim Tam with my

0: That's Joni Mitchell, Big Yellow Taxi. We're about to enter the open line after the news, so if there's something on your mind you'd like to talk about, give me a call on 1300 800 222 here on ABC Radio Overnights. It's news time.
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0: ABC News with Andrew Kaloupas. Opposition leader Angus Taylor has pledged a generational tax reform in his budget reply, igniting a major economic policy fight with Labor. Here's political reporter Lexi Junowick.
1: The opposition leader's newly unveiled proposal vows to oppose Labor's tax reforms and permanently end tax bracket creep, which occurs when inflation pushes wages into a higher tax bracket.

0: $22.5 billion over the 4 years from 2028 to 2029 onwards.
1: A migration expert has challenged both the framing and the facts behind the coalition's position on migrant benefits in its budget reply. Angus Taylor's proposal would see non-citizens, including permanent residents, barred from accessing welfare programs. Australian National University Professor Alan Gamlin says migrants contribute to the system while receiving little in return.
2: The temporary migrant population, which is a large and growing portion of the migration system, is not entitled to welfare or NDIS or any substantial benefits, despite the fact that they pay taxes to fund those entitlements.
1: Andy Burnham, the Mayor of Manchester, has confirmed he'll seek to run in a by-election where a win would pave the way for him to seek to replace UK Prime Minister Keir Starmer. Here's Nick Palmiter.
3: Backbencher Josh Simons, the member for Makerfield in Greater Manchester, made the announcement in a social media post, saying he's standing aside so that Mr. Burnham can drive the change our country is crying out for. It paves the way for the Manchester mayor, considered a strong contender for the leadership, to attempt a return to Parliament, but he'll have to win a by-election. It comes on a dramatic day in British politics after Sir Keir's Health Secretary Wes Streeting announced he would resign, saying he'd lost his confidence in the Prime Minister's leadership. Other senior cabinet members have lent their support so far to Sir Keir.
1: Ukraine's Air Force says Russia fired more than 1,500 drones in the space of 36 hours, making it the largest sustained aerial attack on Ukraine since the start of the war. Several people were reported to have been killed. The BBC's Jonathan Beale reports from Kyiv.
4: This is what one Kyiv resident described as the sound of Armageddon, the culmination of what President Zelensky called a massive and virtually non-stop attack right across the country. It lasted 48 hours. In that time, Russia launched more than 1,500 drones and 56 missiles, many of those missiles aimed at the capital. A residential block was partially flattened, a 12-year-old girl among those killed. Rescue efforts continued throughout the day.
1: China's President Xi Jinping has told a state banquet for Donald Trump that their countries should work together and not against each other. In his address, Mr. Trump praised China as a great country and invited the Chinese leader to visit the White House in September. Through a translator, Mr. Xi said the relationship between the two superpowers was the most important in the world.
5: We both believe that the China-US relationship is the most important bilateral relationship in the world. We must make it work and never mess it up. Both China and the United States stand to gain from cooperation and lose from confrontation. Our two countries should be partners rather than rivals.
1: To sport it in the NRL, New South Wales has won the Women's State of Origin crown for the second year in a row. Here's Andrew Moore.
6: In one of Women's Origin great games, New South Wales just held on to defeat Queensland 14 points to 10. It was a try-saving tackle by Tegan Berry on winger Jasmine Peters to drag her foot over the touchline. With second remaining, it would have levelled the scores, but instead the Blues, who scored 3-2, end up winning. Jamie Chapman, Keely Nizza and Jess Surgis the tries for the Blues. Rory Owen and Jada Ferguson scored for Queensland, but the Blues win the title for the second year in a row. Andrew Moore, ABC Sport, Brisbane.
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8: Good morning, I'm Ashwin Sekhar. Stu's taking your calls in the producer's chair. If there is something that you would like to talk about, let me know, 1300 800 222. There's a couple of things in the news at the moment. One of the two supermarket giants in Australia has been found guilty of misleading customers. The Australian Competition and Consumer Commission sued Coles, alleging that it misled shoppers with these fake discounts on hundreds of common household items with the Down Down promotional campaign. Judge Michael O'Brien handed down his judgment in Melbourne yesterday, finding that in 13 of the 14 pricing tickets submitted to the court,

discount was not genuine and would have misled an ordinary customer. Upon hearing that, does it make you feel like you'd like to shop around, maybe go local to your small independent retailer? What will you do with that information? 1300 800 222. You can text as well. 0437 774 774. We were talking about Tim Tams earlier, the joys of finding something similar overseas. Someone has texted to say, I bought Tim Tams at a bodega in Brooklyn. Tim Tams were named after a horse that won the 1958 Kentucky Derby. I looked this up. There was a horse that won called Tim Tam in 1958. Three-year-old. Lovely name. I mean, and works for a biscuit. I don't know if you called a biscuit Maccabi Diva. Would that be as delicious black caviar? That would be misleading if you called a biscuit black caviar. And it wasn't made of fish eggs. A lot of issues of the day, but supermarket pricing, Tim Tams. The other issue we've been talking about is how few words in the English language end in MT. Some of you have sent me words that end in PT, like exempt, that came in earlier. Learnt, lesson learnt, NT, but MT, M for Mary T. Very tricky to find in the English language. 1300 800 222 is the number to call if you'd like to join in. We'll come to that conversation after this.

0: Jenny Morris, Break in the Weather. We had, I just mentioned before that song, we were looking for words that end in MT. That was one of the quiz questions, and dreamt, as Claude and Peter from Newcastle have said, it's the only word that ends in MT in the English language. Nothing else is out. That's just such a strange quirk of English that we went the MT angle. I think it's a Middle English technique that we tried and have never gone back to. Right now, though, it is time for your open line conversation. So if there is something that you would like to talk about, give me a call on 1300 800 222. 1300 800 222. John has called in from Catherine. Hello, John.
1: Oh, g'day. What's your name again?
0: Ashwin.
1: Oh, Ashwin. You're not normally on this time today, are you?
0: No, I'm filling in. So Pav's on long service leave. I'm in... Francis, I think, is during the weekdays. That's, yeah, it's a bit different at the moment.
1: Oh, God, long service leave.
0: Lots going on, lots going on. But that's our internal ABC things. What's on your mind?
1: Well, I want to talk about the industry funds, you know, Super.
0: Yes.
1: And I'm with Australian Super. Yes, they've been performing, you know, the last 10, 15 years since inception, you know, average 9.5%. And it's okay until you get to my age, when you're in the retirement, when you want some sort of, you know, you want to talk to someone, get some sort of advice. You can never get it done. They always advertise them as that they're the biggest fund under, you know, money under management, and they got the most members, but the services.
0: Okay. I wanted to stay away from specific companies if I can, John, just for this conversation, rather than going after specific companies. But you raise a broader point that if people want financial advice, they often go to a financial planner, and it's very hard to get financial advice from a super fund or even your bank, really in-depth personalized financial advice. It's quite hard to get, isn't it? Unless you pay for it.
1: No, I know what I want. Mm. I do my own research, right?
0: Yeah.
1: And then when I ring, all these industry funds, and I think even retail funds, they outsource everything to someone else.
0: So you're just not getting the information you want at the moment, the advice you want?
1: Yes. In the past, Australian Super had a guy in Darwin, and he's been there for God knows number of years, and he retired about 5 years ago. Mm. And when I don't get a satisfaction, I drive the 300 Ks to Darwin to talk to him. Now I can't even do that.
0: No. It's different times. John, thank you for calling in as well. This is, I guess it's quite a specific question about a specific company and, you know, the way things operate. But thank you for calling in, John, with that conversation. If you'd like to join, 1300 800 222 is the number. 1300 800 222. Sally has called in. Sally, where have you called from?
2: Hello, my name's Sally. How are you?
0: I'm good, thank you, Sally. It's Lake Bolac, is it?
2: Yes, that's correct.
0: Oh, great. What's on your mind tonight?
2: Okay. Well, I normally just jump up to listen to the quiz, and I was listening to you, and you were talking about Emily, the painter.
0: Yes.

And I thought, oh, for goodness sake, I know Emily I knew her in 1988, 1990 and 2000. I lived on a station that was right next to Utopia.

0: in the dust on the ground.
1: Just if someone's joined in, I'll just bring everyone up to speed. This is Emily Kum Ngware. Am I pronouncing that correctly, oh, Sally?
0: Yes.
1: So she's an acclaimed artist, but she didn't start till her 70s. And you said you knew her. Can you just take us into, did you know her before she started painting?
0: During that time that she was painting, and her family as well. So it was so relaxed, and there was just a lot of dust, and everybody was painting, and it was just run the mill for us. My family and friends, it was just so natural.
1: And do you think that's why the painting is so good? Because everyone's at ease, and they're almost in touch with a deeper part of themselves because they're so relaxed.
0: I believe so, yeah. But at the time, you just think it's just another day. But now you think, oh, gosh, New York and all those sort of places. And, oh, really? yeah, very, very interesting. My family and my friends have quite a few Emilys in the houses. And I won't say what station it was because that's not right. Yeah, we were just family and friends of lots of people that just sort of, we just went to the station and, you know, you'd muster the cattle and whatnot, and then do the canvases. And it was just run of the mill for us.
1: So if you're an artist as well, can you take us into what it does for you to be able to sit there with a blank canvas and put it onto the paper? What impact does it have on you, on your mind and your soul, to be able to let it out that way on canvas?
0: I do have a Bachelor of Arts in all these beautiful things that have been created. It's just natural. You don't have to explain it. It just comes to you.
1: And that's maybe why she was able to start at her 70s. She didn't have to have a 50-year run-up of art school training. It was just in her, and it just came out at the right time.
0: Yeah, that's correct. And, you know, there might be some flies and some ants and some dust, and it just came out organically.
1: Yeah. Well, it's almost like Australia was part of the story, wasn't it? The landscape and the spirituality, the community that she had, that was speaking as well as her own talents. Australia was talking as well through her.
0: Yeah, I believe so, yes. Yeah. It was so beautiful and so natural and just wonderful, just pleasant and no stress, just put it on canvas.
1: Yeah, and when you see the documentary footage, it's sunny, everyone's on the ground, they're seated, they're just happy, and the conversations seem very relaxed. So I can imagine it's a really good pace of life to put some art down.
0: Yeah, exactly right, but make sure you're under the shade of the tree.
1: Yeah.
0: It's very, very hot.
1: Yeah, I did look that as well. Sally, thanks for your reflections on that old story. Thanks for calling in.
0: All right, well, take care of yourself and your listeners.
1: Thank you. Sally there from Lake Bolac calling in. So the artwork, if you've just joined the program, this is Emily Kum Ngware, she died in 1996, but she was very acclaimed in her life, just started painting in her 70s. And like we were talking about, this Australia and came to life, country, spirituality, it all just sort of came out on these canvases. And she just produced this artwork that was acclaimed around the world. And you can see why when you see it, the tones, the structures, the depth, it's just something very captivating. You can't stop looking at it. So, yeah, she did very well for herself and for country. Robert, in the meantime, has called in from East Victoria Park. Hello, Robert.
2: Yeah, hi, Ashwin. I found some words. The first one is a Danish word. Oh. And now the plural is amter, A-M-T-E-R, which means, translates as counties. But the singular is amped, A-M-T, and administered.

0: administrative territorial division in Denmark and Norway.
1: Ah, interesting. So is that, that's a Dutch, that would be a Dutch word. Did you say?
0: No, well, Danish.
1: Danish. Okay, sorry. Yeah.
0: Yeah. Then there's Gustav Klimt, the artist, K-L-I-M-T, but that's a noun. It's probably not what we're looking for.
1: Mm.
0: And you've said, and we got dreamt. So there's another word which might you might think is almost the opposite of that, undreamt.
1: Yes, yes.
0: Not imagined even in a dream.
1: Ah, that's nice, because you don't use that word. It's almost like something that can't even be imagined. It's undreamt.
0: Yeah, that's right, yeah. And lastly, another word, a prompt, A-P-P-R-O-M-T, which means to quicken or to prompt. In other words, to bring something about quickly, you are prompted.
1: Without the P, is it not P-T?
0: No, there's no P, no, A-P-P-R-O-M-T.
1: Oh.
0: Means, so if you want to prompt the... you want to prompt becoming rich by buying a lotto ticket, for example, you might say, I will have prompt my rise to fortune.
1: Interesting.
0: With this lotto ticket, say, then, or whatever.
1: So prompt, come promptly, that's got a P in it to do with speed.
0: Yeah.
1: But
0: yeah.
1: The prompt you're talking about, as in prompt a clue, prompt something in your mind, that version is MT.
0: Yeah. A-P-P-R-O-M-T.
1: Oh, good. Good, yeah. That was very rare for us. It was Middle English, I think they were saying, the 14th century this happened.
0: And I'll confess how I found it.
1: Mm.
0: I used a crossword solution finder, starting with 15 letters and working down to 3, by putting M-T as the last 2 letters in the thing and saying, there's a word come up. And I kept going down until I got a few that came up.
1: Oh, good. So you've got to the bottom of this.
0: It's not out of my head. It's done using modern computers.
1: Yeah, and even after all that work, you found a couple of examples, but there's not many, is there? It's not like this is commonly used, the sound.
0: Something that also I learned at uni, there's no rhyme for the word orange.
1: No. Eminem, the rapper, was challenged to this, and he said... He was, Stu, are you, Eminem's rhyme with orange, can you please look that up? Because he was challenged. He was told there's no rhyme with orange, and he come up with a rhyme. So Stu's just looking up with it. Maybe while you're on the phone, we'll see if we can solve this for everyone.
0: And one last one. We learned the same lesson in poetry that in a satirical poem someone wrote, Australia rhymes with failure.
1: Okay. Yeah, that's pretty much how...
0: You've got to say it with the accent, but...
1: Australia, failure. Yeah. Interesting.
0: Yeah. All right, that's the limit of my knowledge in this area.
1: You've done well. Stu doesn't have an answer for me yet, so I'll let you go, but as soon as it comes through, I'll share it with you.
0: Righto, thanks.
1: Thank you.
0: See you then.
1: Robert there in East Victoria Park. That's what people do with rappers, don't they? They set our challenges. Now, we had someone who called in at the very beginning of this open line talking about their fund. And someone says, I'm with that fund. It has recommended financial planners. They do cost money, but the one I used, I was very happy with. He found me benefits that cost more than covered the cost. Everyone has their own needs, and it's hard for me to see how a fund could realistically employ enough advisors to deal with all their customers. The ATO doesn't offer a tax accountant's service. Dave writes, sporange rhymes with orange. It is an obscure biology term for an enclosure in which spores are formed in plants and fungi. Dave from Northmead. Okay. Didn't know. You could smack someone down by comparing them to sporange, apparently. Thank you for calling in and texting in. 1300 800 222 is the number. I've had a message from Stu. There's an earthquake notice for Northern Australia. Okay, listen to this one. A magnitude 6.1 earthquake has occurred in Banda Sea at a depth of 134 kilometres. This is at 14th of May 2026 at 5:53. Callers from the Northern Territory have felt tremors as far as Katherine. There is currently no tsunami threat to Australia, but we will give you more details as they emerge. Okay, thank you for that, Stu. 1300 800 222 is the number to call. Chris says orange rhymes with forage. Almost. There's no N, though. We've got to get the N in there somehow in our rhyming word. Rod is on the road in Brisbane. Hello, Rod.
2: Yeah, I'm on the way heading into Melbourne, Ashford.
1: Now, this is going to be
2: anyway, so hard
1: to, because you have to buy a lot of petrol, don't you, on that trip?
2: Yeah, well, truck needs a drink every now and then, yeah.
1: Yeah. Are you doing okay with the petrol costs? Have you noticed a significant change?
2: Well, it's not that. I mean, they've had a victory over Coles for manipulating prices. Woolies is next in court over the same thing. When are they going to pull the oil companies into court? Because in my thinking, if you get a tanker of fuel delivered to a service station and that tanker of fuel is a different price, then you can change the price of the fuel at the service station. But when the service station's got fuel in it, hasn't received a delivery of a different cost, but they just walk out and slap the price up 5 cents a litre, is that not the same manipulation as Coles and Woolies are doing?
1: I can imagine. Coles was pulled up on the down pricing schedule, whereas the price may have been consistent for 2 years. It went up, it came back down a certain amount, and it was referred to as being down, and the authorities didn't see that as being a true discount. What you're talking about is, should prices be tied to the cost of the input? When it comes into the station, there should be a price, and they shouldn't be allowed to move it up or down. You think that's the deceptive part? I'm wondering, though, if when they move prices up and down, Rod, they're thinking about the changing cost of oil, the futures price of oil. If it's going up, they will put their prices up preemptively, even if it's come in at a certain price. Do you think maybe they're thinking about the future and costing accordingly?
2: Yes. Hang on, Ashwin, you missed the point.

0: they don't get another delivery, and they're selling that fuel at $1.10 a litre.
1: I'm with you.
0: Then, right. Then they walk out and they go, I will sell it at $1.20 a litre.
1: Yes.
0: But that is that not price manipulation, because they haven't received a delivery at a different price, so they're paid for the fuel at a certain price, but in the middle of it, they just march out, put it up 10 cents, 50 cents, whatever, but they've manipulated the price, but only paid a dollar a litre for it, and the next delivery in, it might be $1.20 a litre.
1: I understand your point, Rob. Sorry, you complete.
0: When they drop that fuel in at $1.20 a litre, it might go into the tank that's got, they might just top up a tank that's already got 20,000 litres in at a dollar. So should they not be made to sell that 20,000 litres before they jack up the price on the new load they got?
1: Well, yeah, and I think there's an ethical question, which is what you're raising. They bought it at a certain price, they should sell it at a certain price. But what about, say, let's take another example. If bananas go into a supermarket, they're bought for a certain price, should they always be sold for that whole week at that given price until it runs out? Or what if the supermarket during that week decides wages have gone up, power's gone up, we just have to sell bananas for slightly more, we will raise the price, even though we bought it at a fixed lower price? Do you think businesses should or could should be allowed to raise prices during the week, even if the stock is not run out, because other costs have risen?
0: But is that not the same thing, Ashwin, as what Coles has been caught out doing? They raise the price because everybody paid the extra price, then they dropped it back to the price it already was. But the wages in the shop, did they change enough to justify that little manipulation?
1: I believe the issue with Coles was marking it as a discount, using the down-down discount messaging. So I think that was the issue, not necessarily the movement of the price, but selling it as a discount. I think that was the more issue. So rather than just the movement of the price.
0: Yeah, but what they did was they jacked the price up and then said, oh, we're giving you a discount,
1: yeah,
0: and put it back to the original price. But what justification did they have to jack the price up? Was it a wage increase?
1: That part I don't know. No, I don't know. And I think this has always been the case. Retailers can charge whatever customers are willing to pay. Not that it's fair. They should be fair in their pricing, but they've always had that prerogative. The difficulty is when they sell it to customers as a discount, if it's not a genuine discount, that's what the issue was in this case.
0: Well, there you go. You've hit the nail right on the head. You pay what the company thinks you can afford.
1: Yes.
0: Like, if you go overseas in different countries, the price of fuel is cheaper than in Australia.
1: Yeah.
0: You know, I was at I don't think it was a conference, but I suppose it was a conference. Anyway, there was a representative from an oil company, and they were talking about, one of the blokes said to him, you know, how do you work out the price of fuel in a certain country? Because I was in South African country, they've got no oil refinery, no nothing. They've got a truck to fuel in. It's not a rich country. And their price of the petrol there was half the price of the petrol in Australia. So how does that work?
1: Yeah.

0: What he said was, we charge in the company, in the country, what the country can afford.
1: Yeah. Yeah, I can imagine that's willing to pay rather than production costs plus X percentage. So, yeah, you raise a good point though, Rod. Maybe it's not necessarily the movement of the price, it's the discounts that are offered. But thank you for calling in, Rod, as well. Appreciate your thoughts on the ACCC and what they've done with the service stations. Are the petrol stations next? Tim has called in. Tim, the truck driver on the road. Hi, Tim.
2: How are you, mate?
1: Good. What's your night holding? What are you doing?
2: Yeah, I'm just driving a Mackay, bud.
1: Oh, good.
2: Just on the road. Just a reply to that bloke that was just on then about the fuel prices. My wife actually manages a service station.
1: Oh, what can you reveal about that, the pricing?
2: About the pricing, how it works is they get a text message saying, all right, well, the price of fuel is $2.30 a litre. So they've got to sell it for the $2.30 a litre. But then by the end of the afternoon, they'll say, no, the price of fuel is now going up to $2.50 a litre. Mm. Because the service stations actually don't own the fuel themselves. The oil companies still own the fuel, right? So they can put whatever prices they want on it, and the service stations have to put that sell it at that price.
1: Right, okay. And because the fuel price fluctuates so consistently throughout the day from the seller, is that why the retailers are moving so quickly throughout the day?
2: That's right, yeah, because the seller doesn't actually, the service stations don't actually own the fuel. The seller still owns it. Yeah. So when they sell fuel, then they actually paying for it that way.
1: Very good point, Tim. I wasn't aware of that, so thanks for clearing that up for us.
2: So that's how it works. So all these people that are whinging that, the cashier's running out, putting 5 cents, 10 cents more on it. It's not up to the cashier at the end of the day.
1: No.
2: The oil companies are saying, all right, well, we've got this oil at $2.30 a litre. You sell it for $2.50 a litre, right? But then the next truck that they get in, they may have paid $2.20 a litre, but they want $2.70 a litre for it. So they've got to sell it for that price.
1: Yeah. No, that makes sense as well. And I can imagine with movements, there's two prices with oil, isn't there? There's the spot price, which you're paying right now, and there's the futures price. And if the futures price is moving around, companies need to prepare for the future. So I suppose that's why these prices are moving quite quickly.
2: Yeah, that's right. And then it just frustrates everybody because they all think, oh, look at this price gouging and all that type of stuff. The cashiers have got nothing to do with the price of the fuel. It's the actual oil companies that own the fuel before the service stations buy it off the fuel companies.
1: Yeah.
2: Oil companies.
1: And someone's texted to say, remember, crude oil prices change daily. Our dollar fluctuates the same, as does other minerals like copper, aluminium, etc. So there's a lot of movements going on, which is being reflected.
2: Yeah, and that's right. So it's got to reflect around the market. So people can say, oh, it's a cashier and whatever, and abuse the cashier for it. But at the end of the day, mate, it's not their fault.
1: No. Well, I appreciate you coming in with the other side of the story, Tim, and you've got some personal experience of it. So
2: and they're only just getting the message that, oh, yep, no worries, he's a greedy so-and-so. But take it up with Ampol, take it up with BP, take it up with all of those oil companies.
1: Yeah, very much. Tim, thanks for calling in.
2: All right, no worries, mate. Have a good one, eh?
1: You too as well. That is Tim, the truck driver on the road. And for everyone else who called in, 1300 800 222 is the number for the rest of the program if you'd like to join. We had a mystery earlier, which is, does anything rhyme with orange? Eminem was set the challenge. Stu has shared that with me.
3: If you enunciate it and you make it like more than one syllable,
4: mm-hmm.
3: orange, you could say like, I put my orange, 4-inch door hinge in storage and ate porridge with George.
1: Okay, so that's that mystery solved as well. That's an easier one to solve than other words ending in MT, which we've had a crack at tonight as well.
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1: That's it for tonight's Open Line. We'll be back with that segment tomorrow as well. I'd like to move you on to something else. Now, the world's most famous naturalist and one of its greatest TV stars, as we all know, Sir David Attenborough, turned 100 last week. This was a story we couldn't bring to you last week, but it was his birthday celebrated around the world, but especially here in Australia, because Sir David had a

0: special connection with this country, and in particular with the Australian Museum in Sydney, where Kim McKay is a director and CEO. I spoke to her earlier about Sir David's work and the role that this surprisingly old museum has played in Australia.
1: Sir David is our lifetime patron, which was a special award we gave him, but he's been involved with the Australian Museum for the last 40 years or more. He has visited on a number of occasions where he did some wonderful speeches to our members and talks. He's certainly toured our collections because we have one of the finest museum collections in the world, especially in the Southern Hemisphere. And he's also been out to our collections, our fish fossil collection at Canoundra. He's visited our science research station at the top of the Great Barrier Reef on Lizard Island on many occasions and actually filmed there for his wonderful Great Barrier Reef documentary that came out really just about 8 years ago. So Sir David has been a long-term fixture at the Australian Museum. And then, of course, he came out for his 90th birthday 10 years ago, which was extraordinary. I mean, the man is quite remarkable. And we named a newly discovered species after him. It was called Attenboroughian rubicundus, which is a funny little semi-slug only found in the southeastern corner of Tasmania.
0: People are getting slugs and similar animals named after them, which doesn't sound flattering, but all the big five cats, all the dramatic animals have been discovered. It's mainly slugs and worms and some of the more difficult to find ones left, isn't it?
1: Well, in a way, and last week on his 100th birthday, the Natural History Museum in London did name an amazing species of fly from Chile after him. But the interesting thing about this is when we named the semi-slug after Sir David, he said it's the most beautiful snail in the world. And I thought that was so wonderful because Sir David has explained to all of us that it's creatures great and small that matter. And in fact, it's the smaller ones that form that incredible scaffolding for nature. And he's taught us to appreciate every part of nature and to help protect it.
0: He has. He's made it so alluring for people of all ages to dive into the world. And he has seen much of what the world has to offer when it comes to plants and animals. What do you think most interests and excites him about Australia's wildlife?
1: Well, in fact, he told me. I was so privileged to have spent time with him when he was in Australia. And he told me that Australia, as this newly settled continent by white people, that is, newly settled by us, that suddenly this new type of fauna emerged. No one had ever seen in Europe before the species that populated Australia, whether it was kangaroos or the platypus or the koala or the incredible bird life or the incredible reptile life we have in this country. So Australia has unique wildlife, and that's why he's loved it so much. He said this continent is so extraordinary and so special. And, of course, he said that the Australian Museum was the organisation charged with literally documenting all of those new species across the continent. And that's been our job ever since. Now, ironically, Sir David is now 100, but the Australian Museum turns 200 next year, so he's exactly half our age, which is extraordinary in itself that we have this champion of the Australian Museum who is a global icon but who really understands fundamentally why museums are important. And you know, Ashton, they're important because they tell us about the past, but more importantly, they chronicle about the future and give us an insight into the future. We use techniques like DNA, to identify species, and many of the species we discover are not even found out in the field any longer. They're found on the shelves of the museum. So species that looked similar, we would think were the same species, but in fact DNA tells us they're quite different. And so it shows the complexity of nature.
0: The age of the museum has always surprised me. You would have thought in the early days of the colony, it's just food, shelter, very practical affairs. But we had a scientific interest from very early on, it seems. Can you describe that driving science interest and how it's changed over the years?
1: Sure. Well, you know, at the time when Australia was first settled by white settlement, it was at the end of that period of the Enlightenment, you know, where from the 1600s, there'd been this sort of great leap forward, if you like, in knowledge and literature and science particularly. And this is when some of the great universities in the United Kingdom and across Europe were founded. Well, in 1827, very early on in the colony, both the State Library of New South Wales and the Australian Museum were founded. And I think it was that sort of quest to continue knowledge, to satisfy curiosity. And here were these principally British people who'd come to this new continent, many of them as free settlers then, too, not just convicts, but who wanted to continue a more deep life that they'd started to enjoy in their lives in England. And many of those early first settlers brought with them their collections, in fact, insect collections from Europe and from England. And these men, and they were men, even though women were involved, but it was men who principally decided to found the Australian Museum. They bought these insect collections, and I have this wonderful image, I think, of them sitting around in a townhouse down in Bent Street where the museum was first founded, probably smoking pipes, looking at their insects, and undoubtedly probably drinking some scotch or rum in the day, and talking about nature and discovering the new environment that they were living in. And they wrote, they went to the governor of New South Wales in that time, Governor Darling, who then wrote a letter to England, to the colonial secretary, Lord Bathurst, and requested some funding to be able to establish a museum in Sydney. And that's exactly what happened. And our anniversary will be on the 30th of March, 2027. And we're the fifth oldest natural history museum in the world. I mean, that's quite extraordinary, isn't it? But it was because, literally, as Sir David said, we were charged with quantifying, describing all of the species found on this newly discovered, and I say that in inverted commas because our First Nations people have been living here for over 65,000 years at that time. But to white people, it was a new discovery.
0: That connection with First Nations people, has that helped you to better understand this continent because of their knowledge of the plants and animals that are here?
1: Oh, yeah, and that continues at the museum every single day. We have a First Nations division at the museum, which not only is involved in Aboriginal First Nations cultural artefacts in their conservation and understanding and storytelling, but also very much involved in now the interpretation of science. And as more First Nations people, you know, they were the first scientists on this continent. They understood the wildlife in a way that we've learned from them now. You know, First Nations people lived in a very sustainable way, of course, and they learned how the different species survived and operated. So it's been really great to work with different communities and where those species originate from to understand them better. And I really hope for the future that as all museums across Australia, natural history museums, we all have quite significant First Nations cultural objects in our collection, but also now that interpretation, that other layer of storytelling that comes through understanding the natural environment. At the Australian Museum, we've got a really beautiful First Nations-inspired play space called Burra. Burra is named after the eel. And for children, it's a fantastic space because it tells the story of the journey of the eel down the east coast of Australia and eventually swimming into Sydney Harbour, going from being a saltwater creature to a freshwater creature. And these are the sorts of stories that sometimes come from traditional storytelling in Aboriginal culture through to current science and that meshing together. And so we get a whole new perspective, a whole new layer of understanding. And I think that's really what museums of the future will help show us. And it's a

0: really exciting time to be working in a museum where we've changed the way we do things in terms of engaging with First Nations communities.
1: You're listening to Kim McKay, who's the Director and CEO of the Australian Museum in Sydney, reflecting on the work of the museum and also the life of David Attenborough. We know him primarily through his documentaries. What else was he interested in outside of nature?
0: That's a really good question. Of course, the lens that Sir David has given us on the world, his eyes literally, has been extraordinary. But I think Sir David is just a curious individual. You know, he started working at the BBC when he was relatively young. You know, he was the man as head of BBC Two who commissioned the Monty Python series at the BBC originally. So obviously his tastes and his interest weren't just in the natural world at that time, but they developed further. And this is a man who pioneered natural history storytelling. We all know that in Bristol, in the United Kingdom, the BBC had its natural history unit, but that was a unit that Sir David, as the controller of BBC Two, was able to develop even further. And he got involved in it and started travelling and making these extraordinary series that changed our understanding of nature. And people tuned in week after week to see them. It became mandatory viewing for families. And it gave us not just an understanding of the natural world, but the world in general. So I think his deep curiosity for the world around him and his ability, I mean, that voice, you know, you hear his voice on TV or on radio and you know immediately who it is. We've grown up with it. I was a really lucky young Australian girl. My family moved to England when I was 5 years of age. So I grew up hearing Sir David Attenborough on the television, but also visiting the great museums in London too. And, you know, you can't visit our museums and not gain that level of wonder for the natural world. And when you can look at animals up close and when you can understand how they interact together and how they coexist in nature, that brings out this whole new level of curiosity. And so for me, while Sir David is a great reader, you know, he has an extraordinary library, not just of natural history books, but all sorts of books. He's an avid reader. His daughter, who Suzanne does this great job of looking after him. But what I loved about him when I first encountered him is I contacted him on email, of course, first, and didn't get a response. Tried again and didn't get a response. It wasn't until somebody who'd worked with him earlier said to me, you know, he likes a handwritten letter. So I wrote to him snail mail, which was ironic because we called that snail after him. And I got an immediate response from him. And I've read so many stories and heard from him about how he always responds to people who write to him. And lots of young children over the years, thousands of them, have written to him and he'll always pen them a response. And I think that's just remarkable. That's that personal connection in his hand, going back to people and saying, how lovely, how wonderful to hear from you. I'm so glad you like my documentaries. And in our case, oh, I'm so glad you're doing the work you're doing at the museum. And yes, I'd love to come on my 90th birthday visit to Australia. I mean, you can imagine how excited I was.
1: I can imagine he has a love of the organic. If it's animals or if it's a handwritten letter, he just has that love of the natural world coming out in all those different parts of life.
0: Yeah, and how fantastic is it? We all need to experience nature in a first-hand way. I mean, we're very lucky in Australia. We have beautiful national parks. We have beautiful beaches and marine environments. We have stunning bushwalks even out in our cities. You know, there's so many ways that we can interact and appreciate nature. And we know from other scientists that the more time we can spend in the natural environment, the better it is for our mental health as well. But for me, what it creates is that direct connection and that understanding that we need to look after it better. And I hope by the work we do at the museum and that we're able to show people, I mean, the project that I'm most proud of, I guess, since I started at the museum was with our herpetologist, Dr. Jodie Rowley, starting our Frog ID project, which identifies through using, you know, the technology in your iPhone where the local frogs are. We've so far chronicled because of citizen scientists around Australia, and many of them kids, by the way, recording frog calls, uploading the data that we collect. It's GPS located. And now we know where the frogs of Australia are. We've got over 250 frog species in this country, which is just extraordinary. But no one knew where they were or what was happening to them or their populations and how they were being impacted by climate change or urbanisation. And we've been able to create that and engage young people and families in going frogging. Who knew?
1: Well, that's very different to the handwritten letter. That's the power of the smartphone and technology and the changing face of science. As we enter 2026, we're almost halfway through, what's your feeling on the natural world? Are you optimistic? Are you worried for its fate in the decades ahead?
0: Ashwin, I've always been optimistic. I tell you why. I've been involved in the natural world for a very long time. I actually co-founded the Clean Up Australia and Clean Up the World programs with Ian Kiernan back in 1989. So I spent 10 years of my career at that point working on raising awareness of the natural environment and trying to communicate the message that we can make a difference as individuals, and collectively the efforts that we can make add up to something really important. And I've seen communities right around the world who are dealing with some really serious health issues in their communities, as well as waste issues, and how the community, even though they don't have much money, bands together to solve the problem. And I really do think that's what cleanup did for me. It restored my faith in humanity in every way, because I saw people getting out and doing positive things for their local environments and making a difference. So the combination that you just mentioned of technology, but also human will to improve and protect the environment. I mean, right across the world, there's a commonality of concern among people. And that is that we all just want to live in a safer and secure environment. We should have the right to breathe clean air and drink clean water. And that is something that everyone wants for their children and grandchildren. So this is not a political issue in my mind. This is about understanding that we are part of an ecosystem. And the only way our species will continue to thrive properly is if we look after all the other species in the natural environment. And if that means sometimes we need to change our behaviour. But we're learning that as we go. So I have great faith that our intelligence and our resourcefulness and our desire to live in the natural environment will stand us in good stead long term.
1: That was Kim McKay there, Director and CEO of the Australian Museum. And as for animals that have been named after Sir David Attenborough, Stuart says, Ashwin, better a slug than a parasitic wasp. That's external Stuart, not internal Stuart, if you were wondering. Now, I had a text from Tom in Whittlesea, saying, good morning, Ash and Stu. Sorry, I fell asleep after sending this earlier, so not sure if you were able to play it. Can you please play this Irish song by Christy Moore for Bill in Flemington? He is our overnight unofficial but official Irish Catholic Church Pilgrim Brothers and horse racing correspondent. Bill's a good soul. Let's take this one to the news.

0: thousand times. Takes us almost back to the Middle Ages. Some of you will be leaving for your breakfast show. Thank you for your company here on Overnights. You can always listen back online afterwards. I'm Ashwin Sedgar. I'll be back with you with your New Zealand report after this.
1: Don't fight the static. 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

0: ABC News with Andrew Kaloupas. The Federal Opposition Leader is pledging to give Australians increasingly bigger tax cuts to help keep pace with inflation and is vowing to make one of the biggest reductions to migration. Political reporter Evelyn Manfield.
1: Angus Taylor says a future coalition government would index income tax brackets to keep up with inflation, which over time could result in people paying around $1,000 less a year. It's estimated to cost $22 billion over 4 years, but Mr. Taylor last night declined to confirm that himself. He wouldn't put a firm figure on his planned cut to net overseas migration either, other than to say it'd be below 200,000 or a 40% cut to current levels.
0: Victorian Liberal Party members are leaving the party and defecting to One Nation ahead of the November state election. Here's Charlotte Grieve.
2: The Liberal Party sent an email to Melbourne suburban branches on Tuesday, falsely claiming one of its members, John Turnell, had died the day after he resigned.
3: It was like a weird out-of-body experience. It just felt really, really bizarre.
2: The party was forced to apologise, but Mr. Turnell is now considering joining One Nation as suburban voters ditch the major parties. Former Liberal candidate Michael Piastrino defected to One Nation last year and says hundreds are following.
0: Four Australian citizens, a permanent resident and one New Zealand citizen who are aboard a cruise ship where hantavirus cases were detected are set to arrive in Western Australia later today. Here's Kaysen Ho.
4: It's been a week of chaos in Westminster and it was...
5: The six people were passengers of the MV Hondius cruise ship at the centre of the ongoing hantavirus outbreak. They're being repatriated from the Netherlands and are due to land at an airbase northeast of Perth later today before being transferred to the Bulsbrook Centre for National Resilience. The Commonwealth facility was built during the COVID pandemic. This will be the first time it's being used for disease control. The six people will quarantine at the facility for 3 weeks. Health authorities say they had tested negative for hantavirus before the flight but will undergo further testing.
0: British Prime Minister Keir Starmer is under intense pressure after a senior cabinet minister resigned and a popular rival announced his bid to return to Parliament. With more, Nick Palmerton.
4: It's been a week of chaos in Westminster and it was no different for Prime Minister Keir Starmer today. His health secretary Wes Streeting has resigned, saying he's lost confidence in his leadership and that he wants a contest for leader with the best possible field of candidates. Mr. Streeting has not yet nominated himself as one of those. It may be because the Labour Mayor of Manchester, Andy Burnham, has confirmed he will run in a by-election in his city after a government backbencher resigned to allow him a path back to Parliament. Should he win the by-election, which is no guarantee given the rise of the populist Reform Party, he would be considered a strong chance at unseating Sir Keir.
0: US President Donald Trump has invited his Chinese counterpart to a meeting at the White House later this year. China correspondent Alison Horn is in Beijing.
6: Donald Trump made the invitation while on a two-day visit to Beijing for a high-stakes summit with China's President Xi Jinping. The two have discussed issues around trade and the Iran war, but no major deals have been announced. Both countries say they've agreed to open more trade and economic opportunities, claiming the US-China relationship is the most consequential in the world. Presidents Trump and Xi will meet for further dialogue today. Alison Horn, ABC News, Beijing.

0: To sport, and in the AFL, Geelong has beaten Brisbane by 41 points in the grand final rematch at the Gabba. Here's Quinton Hull.
1: The Cats were never headed in wet conditions. Sean Manner, the star for Geelong, with a career-best 5 goals among his 30 possessions in the opening game of Sir Doug Nicholls' rounds. Geelong winning 17-15-117 to Brisbane's 11-10-76. The Cats now 7 wins and 3 losses, while the reigning premiers have a 6-4 record. Round 10 continues with another Friday night doubleheader today. Sydney hosting Collingwood at the SCG, while Gold Coast will take on Port Adelaide in Darwin. Quinton Hull, ABC Sport, Brisbane.
0: Matilda Sam Kerr will leave her club Chelsea at the end of the English Women's Super League season. The club says she departs after 6 years, having scored 115 goals. Kerr says she just feels happy and grateful to have played for Chelsea. You're up to date with the latest from ABC News.
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4: Aboriginal and Torres Strait Islander peoples,
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6: What we now know as Brisbane is rich river country. The Jagera people, Yagra people, Yugarrabal people and the Turrbal people are the people of the Yagra language. We are the proud and very old people of this country with a very spiritual understanding of the land in which we have lived for tens of thousands of years.
4: We acknowledge the traditional custodians of the land on which our Brisbane South Bank studios are built.
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2: Welcome to Breakfast with Craig Zonka and Loretta Ryan.
8: Yeah, good morning to you. It is a Friday. We are up to the 15th of May. Huge weekend upon us.
9: Yeah. Well,
8: and it's very close to being.
9: It started last night with the footy, but not good news for the Brisbane teams.
8: No. The Queensland teams. Women's State of Origin, it wasn't any luck. And
9: no.
8: At the Gabba, the Lions going down to
9: what happened?
8: Geelong Cats in a grand final rematch. We'll keep you up to speed with what you need to know as news breaks this morning. Oh, the other thing we've got to watch is a little bit of Eurovision, because Delta Goodrum will be on stage in semi-final 2 representing us good burgers of Australia, obviously. Yeah. She is listed as performing 11th, so that'll be probably around 6-ish our time.
9: Yeah, hopefully. So we've got our correspondent, well, our colleague Glenn. He's up early watching and he's promised to give us an update. So we'll keep an eye on it for you.
8: Yeah.
9: Come on, Delta. This is a semi-final. And so I think once she sings, there won't be a decision for about another hour or so after that.
8: Yeah, I think that's how it works. Mm. I'm still...
9: I
8: still struggle with the whole Australian Eurovision thing. But, okay, since it's happening this morning, we'll talk about that too. 1300 222 612. Give us a bell if you want to be part of the early curly before we get to 5:30. Temperatures around southeast Queensland?
9: 15 degrees in Brisbane, Bayside 16, 15 at Ipswich and Logan, the Gold Coast 16, 17 on the Sunshine Coast and Moreton Bay.
8: Okay, so on the forecast, more showers, a shower or two, so not quite as much as yesterday. It was very on and off and then quite heavy at times, as you would have found. Up to a maximum of 24 in Brisbane and Logan. Bayside suburbs about that 23, 24 degree mark, as it has been all week in terms of maximums. Ipswich to 25. A shower or two again tomorrow. That shower activity picks up a bit more on Sunday, maybe 10 mils in the gauge. That's best case scenario the Bureau is talking about for rainfall. On Monday, maybe up to 25 and potentially another 25 millimetres to fall in the gauge on Tuesday.
7: This is 612 ABC Brisbane with Craig Zonka and Loretta Ryan.
8: Yeah, 8:05. Let's catch up on what you need to know to kick off this Friday.
9: Yeah, you'll be hearing a lot about

0: this today. It was his first budget reply speech last night, opposition leader Angus Taylor. Now, he announced that if elected, the coalition would repeal all of Labor's negative gearing and capital gains and spend $22.5 billion over 4 years, handing back tax bracket creep to workers. Now, he also said that Labor is locking out young Australians from the opportunity afforded to older Australians to build wealth and to get ahead. At the same time, he took a swipe at Anthony Albanese.
1: This Prime Minister is one of many Australians who has benefited from these opportunities. Now he's pulling up the ladder of opportunity for the next generation. Not only by whacking higher taxes on housing, but also on their savings, investments and small businesses.
0: Angus Taylor in his budget reply speech. Now, he outlined also a tougher migration stance in a likely attempt to claw back Liberal voters who have turned to One Nation.
2: Now, he named mass migration, net zero, the government's handling of resources like oil and gas and big spending on childcare and housing as the four bad ideas Australia must reject. Speaking on the ABC 730 program, Angus Taylor doubled down on plans to stop migrants on accessing government-funded welfare.
1: We're not forcing anyone to give up anything, Sarah. We're saying that if you want access to the privileges, which we believe should be privileges of citizenship, you need to become a citizen. So you need to make a choice. It's very simple. And the idea that someone should arrive, and the moment they arrive here, get access to family tax benefit, for instance. I think for Australians, that's just not on at a time like this when we're really struggling. We were approaching $1 trillion of debt under Labor. Australians are struggling with their own household budgets. We're seeing cutbacks, extra taxes being imposed on housing, savings, farmers.
3: I was asking you to address your answer to that specific group of people, the Chinese and the Indian diasporas, because obviously, at the last election, the Liberal Party suffered significant losses in those communities. They felt they had been intemperate attacks on them. So it makes me wonder how bad the threat must feel from One Nation to risk angering those communities again.
1: Sarah, I welcome those communities who come to this country and want to build businesses and build careers and do things in our country and become Australians.
2: Opposition Leader Angus Taylor. You'll hear more analysis of his budget reply speech in early AM. That's going to be after 6 o'clock this morning here on 612 ABC Brisbane.
0: And what about that bus crash in North Queensland? A passenger has died and several others have been injured after the bus rolled over on the Bruce Highway. The large coach crashed at Gumloo between Townsville and Bowen. It was just before 4 o'clock yesterday afternoon.
2: Oh, yeah, shocking scene. That we've been made aware of. A police spokesman says the bus, driven by a 70-year-old Mackay man, was travelling southbound on a Cairns to Airlie Beach route when it left the roadway at Gumloo. So I'll wait to hear more from police on that. Also, this case, a landmark ruling in the federal court yesterday with Justice Michael O'Brien finding supermarket giant Coles broke consumer law by misleading shoppers on discount prices during its Down Down, very prominent Down Down campaign. Yeah, so Coles even enlisted Status Quo
0: yes.
2: to record a special version of that hit song, especially for the campaign.
4: So, I think people might find this annoying, do you?
5: No!
6: Saving money is never annoying.
5: He's right, you know.
0: Well, oh, I remember that because I love Status Quo.
2: And it's pretty annoying now, isn't it?
0: Well, I still like the song.
2: You might like the song, but this outcome from this court action. So the ACCC sued Coles, alleging it had misled customers with fake discounts on, it was about 245 common household items, paper towels to dog food to yogurt. And the judge found that in 13 of the 14 pricing tickets submitted to the court, the discount wasn't genuine. And you would have misled an ordinary customer, i.e. you, yep. me. So the judge ruled Coles did not sell products at a higher price for at least 12 weeks before discounting them. And now we wait to see what fines and penalties Coles will face. Justice O'Brien is also presiding over a similar case against Woolworths, so it'll be interesting to see what the outcome of that will be. Something to certainly watch.
0: OK, let's turn to the footy. It was heartbreak for the Queenslanders. On the other side is town as well. New South Wales, oh, this is at Lang Park, I mean to say, sorry, with New South Wales winning the Women's State of Origin crown for the second year in a row, the Blues beating

0: the Maroons 14 to 10. Gosh, if you were there, give us a call.
1: And it really came down to the last seconds.
2: Vanderman comes to the right, Upton links up Kerry Arad to Lucilio to Peters. Oh, is she over? Or is she over the touchline? Referee Belinda Sharp says, try! Try to Jasmine Peters! Try to Queensland! 14 all! 13 seconds left! Right on the touchline! State of Origin, mwah, we love you!
3: Watching the replay.
2: No try.
3: I think she's touched. Have to get a head on shotty.
2: Tegan Berry, mate. Oh, she's out for sure. How did they get that wrong? I'm sorry, Queenslanders. That is no try. Tegan Berry has saved the day and won the series for New South Wales with a try scorer. Jasmine Peters' left foot scooted over the touchline before the corner post.
4: We'll have a decision.
2: No try. The Blues are going to win 14-10 with 24 seconds to go. They're going to win the series for the second straight year.
1: Oh, they did. It was so close for the Queenslanders to even it up, but then that try disallowed.
0: Yes.
1: Fantastic match-saving tackle from the New South Wales team there. So that really kicks off Magic Round.
0: Yeah, there's still a third match, though. They will play the 28th of May in the Gold Coast.
1: Yeah, Gold Coast for that Women's State of Origin series. So things kick off again in Lang Park this afternoon. The Sharks take on the Bulldogs in the early game. Then in the later match, it's the Dolphins playing the Rabbitohs. If you're a Broncos fan, you'll have to wait until Sunday afternoon. That's going to be a big game when the Bronx play the second-placed Warriors. That's going to be a huge few days for Magic Round in Brisbane.
0: Now, in the AFL, it was the ultimate revenge in the grand final replay as Geelong beat Melbourne by 41 points.
1: Beat the Lions.
0: I was looking at that going, why? 41 points at the Gabba last night.
5: Ball floats in front of Bailey Smith, and there's the siren. It'll never make up for the heartache of the grand final last year. But the Cats have absolutely demolished Brisbane on their home deck to the tune of 41 points.
1: Yeah, and the Lions had come back in the second quarter to even it up. The lead changed a couple of times. Then Geelong kicked away in the third. But there was this goal from Charlie Cameron in the second quarter.
0: Yeah.
1: I think everyone at the Gabba would have been on their feet for this one.
5: Picked up by Draper of the Lions from the wing. Kicks to an open 50. Cameron v. Humphreys in Indigenous round. Charlie gets there first. Dribbles a miracle from the pocket. And forever the May replay highlights of Sir Doug Nicholls' round. Charles Cameron.
1: Yeah, I think Quentin Hull enjoyed watching that.
0: Was he singing then? Okay.
1: So, yeah, that was a highlight for the Lions, but the final score certainly wasn't going down to Geelong. We play the early curly next.
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9: With Craig Zonka and Loretta Ryan.
1: Okay, three questions. Let's get your brain into gear. Yes, it might be showery weather again, but get the cogs ticking over. 1300 222 612.
0: Yes, we're playing the early curly. Question number one is this. We just mentioned it. What was the final score in last night's Women's State of Origin match here in Brisbane?
1: Oh, Charles from Hendra's here already. G'day, Charles.
11: Yeah, morning, Craig. Loretta here. We're back from the frozen wastes of Melbourne.
1: Welcome back to sunny Queensland then, Charles, although it's not so sunny right now, hey?
11: It was very sunny all the time we were in Melbourne, but 16 degrees was the max temp any time.
1: Oh, that's cold. That's cold. Hey, a shout-out to Woz, who sent through a photo of you during your heyday of deputy principal at Gladstone State High School too, Charles.
11: Wow.
1: What was that, going back to late 70s? Would that be about right?
11: Yeah, well, I was there from 78 to 84.
1: There you go. So Warren sent that through on the text line yesterday. What a strapping lad you were and still are, Charles.
0: Charles, yes. All right, Charles, let's see if you can give us the first answer. What was the final score in last night's Women's State of Origin match here in Brisbane?
11: 8-5, I think.
0: 8-5, is that what it was?
1: Oh. Mm. Charles.
0: You must have went to bed early.
1: Charles. Mm-mm.
0: Sorry, Charles.
1: That's not what the final score was. I'm sorry
0: Never
1: to say.
0: Never mind.
1: 1300

0: 0422 612. Great to hear from you, mate. 18 past five. Here's John, our koala rescuer. Morning to you, John.
1: Good morning.
2: G'day, John.
0: Where are you right now?
1: Right now, just driven out of the coffee shop at Metroplex.
2: Lovely.
0: Coffee in hand, koala spotting next, eh?
1: Yep, White Hill.
2: All right, what do you think the score was in last night's Women's State of Origin?
1: I thought I heard 12-8. You put so many statistics and scores in there today.
2: I know.
1: It was hard to get one to remember.
2: 12-8, is that what it was?
0: Yes, there might have been some method to our madness in saying that, John, but
1: sure.
0: That is not what the final score
2: Sorry,
0: was.
2: Sorry, John. Oh, look at Joseph on the text line. Can we have some more status quo? Hey, I'd love that, Joseph.
0: Maybe. We'll see. We'll see what happens,
2: Joseph,
0: on the playlist.
2: Whatever you want. Whatever you need, Joseph.
0: 1300 222 612. What was the final score in last night's Women's State of Origin match here at Lang Park? 1300 222 612. That is question one of three. There's a cryptic suburb question in there as well. Plus a brain teaser. And if you get that right, that's when you're in the draw for our brekkie mug to play the early curly. Pick up the phone and call 1300 222 612. This is Daddy Cool.

0: That is 24 past five.
1: Now, what's this message from John? Hey, Loretta, it was this on this night last year you went to the Royal Hotel Nunda and saw Status Quo tribute band. He was supposed to go, but he couldn't go. That's right.
0: John from Kalinga.
1: Yeah. Oh, my gosh, John. Yes, I remember that night. It was so good.
0: Also saying results were stable, by the way, so that's a win for me.
1: Good on you, John.
0: Good to know, John. Thanks for letting us know.
1: Excellent.
0: He's off to Split Ends on the weekend.
1: Of course he is.
0: After play a little bit of Split Ends in there. They're playing at the Entertainment Centre tomorrow night.
1: Status Quo and Split Ends you're going to play this morning.
0: Well, I didn't say yes to Split Ends. To Status Quo.
1: Why? Joseph wants it.
0: Well, we played a bit of their... the tune that they rewrote for Coles.
1: Oh, they would have got a bit of money for that.
0: I reckon anyway. They did. 1300 222 612. Yeah, solving the early curly. That's what we need your help to do. Here's Elizabeth at Cooper. Morning, Elizabeth.
2: Morning, how are you?
0: Oh, fantastic. Have you played before?
2: No, I have not. First time.
0: First time. Welcome along. There's a coaster heading your way from the Spinners, Weavers and Fiver Artists.
1: Yeah, well done, Elizabeth.
0: What are you up to at this time of a Friday?
2: I'm actually just driving back from Toowoomba to Brisbane.
1: From Toowoomba to Brisbane? What have you been doing?
2: I've had the day off yesterday and I'm about to head off to Tassie to go hiking at Freycinet.
1: Oh. Hiking? Where are you hiking in Tassie?
2: Down in Freycinet National Park.
0: Oh, what a beautiful spot, Elizabeth. That's been on my list of what my wife and I want to do. Have you been in any particular training?
2: Just general fitness, so hopefully I don't die.
1: And are you going with others or is it just yourself?
2: No, I'm going with a tour group. Actually, one of my mates has started up with a tour group called Solo Season, so we're going down with her.
1: Solo Season. Look, that's great. So I know a lot of girls who get into hiking and it's something good to do and they go around the country like that in Tassie. They've been to another hiking path there, so it's a great thing to do.
0: Fantastic, Elizabeth. We'll have to get you back on the radio so you can tell us about it on the other side of the trip. Hey, answer this question for us. Question 1 of 3, what was the final score in last night's Women's State of Origin match?
2: I was 14-10 to the New South Welshmen. They won with a try-saving tackle.
1: Oh, wow. Thank you, Elizabeth. Yes. You know, Elizabeth.
0: All over it, yes. 14-10, the final score to New South Wales.
1: Now, Elizabeth, this one is, you've got to do some thinking here. Which Brisbane suburb shares part of its name to reference the remnants of something that is left behind? So part of its name reference the remnants of something that is left behind. It's a Brisbane suburb.
0: Oh, what could this be?
1: Yes.
2: It's early to be thinking about this.
1: I know. So it's a Brisbane suburb, if you think of that, and then part of its name references the remnants of something left behind.
0: What could it be? Elizabeth, first-time player for the early curly this morning. Ticking clock going off in the background. We need an answer. What's it going to be? What do you reckon, Elizabeth?
2: I'm actually am not sure. That's a good one.
1: It's a hard one.
0: So this is where we have to say bye-bye.
1: Never mind. You've got a coaster from the Queensland Spinners, Weavers and Fibre Artists. Great to chat with you.
0: I wonder if Shannon from Caboolture can help us out. G'day, Shannon.
3: You have got to be kidding me.
1: I know.
0: Come on.
1: I think this was Michaela's, by the way.
3: Oh, is it Michaela's?
0: Nice work, Mickey.
3: Throw her under the bus. Good on ya. How are you guys?
1: We're good. It's Friday. It's the weekend.
3: I know. It's Friday. You're happy about that?
1: Well, we've got a busy weekend. Looking forward to the Lords of Brisbane on Saturday.
0: Oh, yeah. We've got a couple of tickets left for that we'll give away later this morning.
3: Yeah. Oh, that'd be good. Oh, great. I just got tickets for the Friends exhibition next week.
1: I've heard about this.
0: Oh, this is the one at what was the Maya Centre, Uptown, yes.
3: Yeah, my brother just gave me tickets. Well, he gave me tickets for my birthday, so I'm really looking forward to that.
1: Well, please let us know how it is. Bring us next week and let me know because I'd like to go to that.
3: Yeah, I'm not going next week. I'm going the week after.
1: The week after,
3: I will be. It's my birthday's on Monday, but I'm going to make it a shandate and

0: I'm not even going to pick a suburb, Shannon.
1: I love you both. Bye.
0: See ya.
2: Bye.
0: So what is the
2: answer?
0: What
2: just happened?
0: 1300 222 612. It's 5:30.
3: Everything Brisbane.
4: Newly appointed Lions co-captain Josh Dunkley.
5: Brisbane Broncos star Payne Haas says he's determined to...
6: Allen bought a field right here in Albion. You could say they did it in a canter.
3: 612 ABC Radio Brisbane.
7: ABC News. Good morning, I'm Maria Hatzakis. Investigations are underway into a fatal bus crash on the Bruce Highway in North Queensland. Joshua McIntosh reports.
8: Police say the bus with 29 people on board was travelling from Cairns to Airlie Beach about 4 o'clock yesterday afternoon when it rolled at Gumloo north of Bowen. One passenger has died. Several others have been injured and taken to hospitals in Townsville, Eyre and Bowen. The bus driver, a 70-year-old Mackay man, was taken to the Bowen Hospital with minor injuries. Police are appealing for witnesses or anyone with footage that could assist investigations to come forward. The rollover happened in the same area as a Greyhound bus crash that killed three passengers in 2024.
7: Federal opposition leader Angus Taylor has delivered his budget in reply, unveiling a plan to crack down on migration, which will see welfare limited to Australian citizens. Here's political reporter Lexi Junowick.
9: Under Mr Taylor's newly released proposal, non-citizens, including permanent residents, would be barred from the NDIS and 17 different welfare programs, including JobSeeker and Youth Allowance. Mr Taylor says exemptions to the rules would be carved out for certain cases, and grandfathering would apply to people already on the NDIS, but he would not provide detailed cost estimates of the plan. Mr Taylor's budget reply also pledges to process and deport 70,000 visa overstayers and lays out a plan to tie migration to housing construction on a one-to-one basis.
7: US President Donald Trump has invited his Chinese counterpart to a meeting at the White House later this year. Alison Horn reports from Beijing.
10: Donald Trump made the invitation while on a two-day visit to Beijing for a high-stakes summit with China's President Xi Jinping. The two have discussed issues around trade and the Iran war, but no major deals have been announced. Both countries say they've agreed to open more trade and economic opportunities, claiming the US-China relationship is the most consequential in the world. Presidents Trump and Xi will meet for further dialogue today. Alison Horn, ABC News, Beijing.
7: Australian pop star Delta Goodrum's about to take to the stage in the Eurovision Song Contest's second semi-final this morning. Your correspondent, Elias Kluwer, has the story.
11: This is the 11th time Australia has appeared in the Eurovision Song Contest. The musical extravaganza features singers or acts competing for the glass microphone, awarded to the country voted to have the best original song. This year, Australia is represented by pop icon Delta Goodrum, who'll be performing the song Eclipse, which he also co-wrote. 5 nations are boycotting this year's Eurovision after the organising body allowed Israel to compete. There have also been major protests in Vienna, the host city. The Eurovision final will be held on Sunday morning, Australian Eastern Standard Time.
7: In the AFL, Brisbane has lost to Geelong by 41 points in a grand final rematch at the Gabba. Here's Quinton Hull.
12: The Cats were never headed in wet conditions. Sean Manner, the star for Geelong, with a career-best 5 goals among his 30 possessions in the opening game of Sir Doug Nicholls rounds. Geelong winning 17-goals-15-1-17 to Brisbane's 11-10-76. The Cats now 7 wins and 3 losses, while the reigning premiers have a 6-4 record. Round 10 continues with another Friday night doubleheader today. Sydney hosting Collingwood at the SCG, while Gold Coast will take on Port Adelaide in Darwin. Quinton Hull, ABC Sport, Brisbane.
7: In rugby league, the Blues have secured the women's state of origin for the second year in a row to kick off Magic Round in Brisbane. New South Wales edged out the Maroons 14 points to 10 in wet conditions at Lang Park to clinch the series. The weather for Queensland, isolated showers in eastern districts and in the state's far west. Showers tending scattered about the north tropical coast, partly cloudy elsewhere. Cairns 28, Townsville and Mount Isa 29 degrees, Mackay 26, Rockhampton and Bundaberg 25.

0: 5. In the state southeast, partly cloudy with showers. Brisbane, Logan, the Gold and Sunshine Coast, a top of 24. Ipswich, 25. Toowoomba, 20. Looking ahead for the southeast, partly cloudy with showers tomorrow, Sunday and Monday, with daytime temperatures reaching the low to mid-20s. For news anytime, head to news.abc.net.au. 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
1: 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With Craig Zonka and Loretta Ryan.
0: 3526. Good morning. You know, Kevin Costa has been delighting fans around Brisbane, popping up all these different places. Wait till you hear what happened yesterday.
3: Yeah, and if you've spotted Kevin, give us a bell. 1300 222 612, or flick through a text to 0467 922 612. He seems to be enjoying his time here in southeast Queensland.
0: He is, and just meeting the locals. And I think because we don't make a big deal, we don't run after him with cameras. We just say, "G'day, mate. How are you going? Can I take your photo?"
3: People running after him with cameras.
0: We do it politely. Well, yeah, the normal people do it politely. Anyway, all right.
3: As opposed to...
0: the paparazzi. As opposed to me running around trying to find him.
3: Yeah, and then going, "Oh, yeah, Kevin, just can you just wait there for a second? I've just got to... Oh, no, I have to delete some photos
0: of my
3: phone.
0: I tell you what I do?
3: Oh, I have to clean my camera. Hang on.
0: Can I tell you what I spot someone? I think, okay, I'll just, like I did with him, I'll just pretend I'm looking at my phone and taking a photo of someone else in front of me when I'm really taking a photo of you in the background.
3: Actually, you did that at the last shift.
0: I did with him.
3: Oh, yes.
0: Anyway, we're playing the Early Curly. We're up to question number 2. Which Brisbane suburb shares part of its name to reference the remnants of something that is left behind?
3: Okay, question 2 of 3. Can you help us out with a suburb on 1300 222 612?
4: 612 ABC Brisbane.
1: Traffic.
3: Oh, and I reckon this bloke might be smiling because New South Wales won the Women's State of Origin last night. Hello, Brad.
5: Oh, what a game. Go the women. It was a great... Well, yeah, very wet, damp conditions last night. Mm. So it's good to see a decent crowd there, though.
3: Into the final seconds. Into the final seconds. Queensland almost got there with a try in the last minute, but it wasn't to be.
5: No, I was biting the nails. Then I nearly fell off the couch. I was like, oh... So close, but well, yeah, brilliant game by both sides. It was nice that the Blues just got the edge here and won in the end. So well done to the ladies in the Origin Magic Round across the weekend. So just be aware of those changed traffic conditions, parking restrictions in place. I don't know if Kevin's going to appear there, but all good on the roads this morning. No crashes or breakdowns. He might get along to the Magic Round.
0: He went to the AFL last week.
5: Didn't he? Yeah, the Lions game. Yeah. So he's got to do the Magic Round. Carnivale, but all good on the roads this morning. Obviously, very wet conditions, so take it easy for the drive. The M1 northbound Logan home to Slacks Creek is busy, and the gateway northbound as well between 8 Mile Plains and Mackenzie. A good early start on the Bruce Highway this morning, just a little bit under speed around Anzac Avenue at Mango Hill, and Ipswich Motorway a little bit under speed as you make way through Redbank. I'm back from ATN. More details before 6 on 612 ABC Brisbane.
0: Actually, it's a great time for someone visiting to be in Brisbane this weekend. And incidentally, after 7:30, you're going to meet the footy fan who truly has fallen under the spell of Magic Round. Wait till you hear how far he's travelled to be here for the games.
3: Also, we're staying across Eurovision. It's on in Vienna, semi-final number 2. This is the one that's going to feature... that song, it's titled Eclipse. The person singing is Delta Goodrum, representing Australia. She's probably due on stage around 6-ish.
0: I'm excited and nervous for her. I really want her to do well.
3: Oh, well, let's hope so. Crossing fingers and toes. Temperatures right now?
0: 15 degrees in Brisbane, Bayside 16, 14 at Ipswich and Logan, 16 on the Gold Coast, 17 on the Sunshine Coast, Moreton Bay 16 degrees.
3: So a shower or two still on the forecast for today. Maximums in that mid-20 mark, 24 for Brisbane, 25 in Ipswich, 24 in Logan, Bayside suburbs, 23, 24 degrees. A shower or two again tomorrow. And then that shower activity picks up again, certainly on Sunday, up to maybe another 10 mils on Sunday. Could be 25 millimetres to fall in the gauge on Monday, and another 25 millimetres on Tuesday.

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2: 21 to 6. And let's solve the early curly. Here's Robin at Kenmore. Morning to you, Robin.
3: Morning, Craig. Morning, Loretta.
4: Hi, Robin. You sound happy this morning. What are you up to?
3: Oh, I'm really getting ready to celebrate my husband's 90th birthday with friends.
4: Oh, Robin, how beautiful. What's his name?
3: Malcolm.
4: Malcolm. Happy birthday, Malcolm.
2: Is today the big day itself?
3: This is the day, yes, but he's still asleep.
4: Oh, is he? what are you going to do today?
3: We're just going to be at home with a party next week for the family.
4: Oh, that is... So
3: they're coming in from interstate.
2: Yeah. Well, Robin, to your still sleeping husband, Malcolm...
3: Happy birthday!
2: Happy 90th.
4: Oh, yeah, Robin, that's just beautiful. And have you played the early curly before?
3: No, not actually on air.
4: You've played at home.
2: The first time caller. Oh, well, fantastic. That means we're sending you a coaster.
4: Yeah, and can we send Malcolm a coaster too for his 90th?
3: Oh, he'd love that.
4: Oh, great. So I'm sure Yvonne from the Queensland Spinners, Weavers and Fibre Artists is listening, so we'll make sure that you get a special one as well, Robin.
2: Not one, but two coasters heading to your place. Well, what suburb has popped into your head for this question?
4: I'll read it out again. Well, which Brisbane suburb shares part of its name to reference the remnants of something that is left behind?
3: I think it might be Hemnant from the word remnant.
4: Oh, Hemnant. From Hemant. Remnant.
2: Oh,
3: remnant.
4: Yeah, remnant, something left behind. It could be Hemant. Is that what it is?
2: Robin, it's been such a delight to chat to you this morning.
4: That means we've got to go.
2: But it's not right.
4: Oh, Robin, I hope all goes well for Malcolm's birthday.
3: Thank you very much, Loretta.
4: Bye-bye.
2: Thanks for giving us a call this morning. Here's Matt at Highgate Hill. Morning to you, Matt.
5: Morning, guys. Happy Friday.
4: Hi, Matt.
2: You too.
4: You getting to the footy at all?
5: No. Too many late nights aren't conducive with early mornings.
2: No. They are not. Not one little bit.
4: I don't know. Sometimes I do it. Late nights and early mornings.
5: It's never good the next day.
4: It's never good. Just ask Craig.
2: Just ask our IT department, actually.
4: Okay.
2: Matt, what's my password again?
4: That's right.
2: This computer's not working.
4: Actually, who am I? Matt, which Brisbane suburb shares part of its name to reference the remnants of something that is left behind?
5: So when you have stuff left over, it's often referred to as odds and ends, and so I'm going to go with West End.
4: Ooh.
2: West End.
4: I like the way you're thinking.
2: But is it right, Matt? No, that's not it. Well, thank you.
5: Have a great weekend, guys.
4: You too, Matt.
2: 18 to 6, 1300, 222, 612, our phone number. Here's Maxie at Toowong. Morning, Max.
6: Morning, guys. I think Matt, he always has a good answer. I want to hear him when he gets it.
4: Yes.
6: To be on just before him, but then he often gets it and you think, damn, and I can't do the next one. So anyway, I think that if it's a remnant of something left behind, I mean, it's a bit odd, but I think it's something like a grave. You know, I mean, that's not just a remnant, it's a whole thing. Mm. You know, so, Mount Grave that.
4: Is that what it is, Max?
6: Yeah, it's got to be it.
2: Max, that is...
4: Not right.
2: Not what we need either. Joseph at Cooperoo. Morning, Joseph. Help us out this morning.
7: Hi, Craig. Hi, Loretta. Go the Cowboys tomorrow, by the way.
4: Oh, go the Cowboys.
2: So who are they playing as part of Magic Round?
7: They're playing the Roosters.
4: Ooh,
7: I'm going to that game tomorrow, yeah.
4: Oh, good on you, Joseph.
2: Are you just for that game or going all day? Because there's three games tomorrow at Lang Park.
7: No, I'm working, so I'm just going to go to that one.
2: And Dolphins tonight, Broncos on Sunday, as are the Titans, if you want to know when the Queensland teams will be in action.
4: Gee, it must be busy, because they'd have to get everyone out after one game.
2: No.
4: What happens? Oh, no, some people have all tickets, but what if you just got the one?
2: Have you got an all-day ticket, Joseph, but you're just going to the one game?
7: I do, but I'm stuck at work till the Cowboys, so I'm
4: I see.
7: One game for me,
4: Okay, you are. Well, good luck. It'll be a great. I hope the weather stays fine for that match. Okay, which Brisbane suburb shares part of its name to reference the remnants of something that is left behind?
7: I'm just going to guess Stones Corner. I'm not sure if you classify Stones.

0: the remnants.
1: Well, I guess it's a remnant of something, isn't it?
2: See where you're going with that. But Joseph.
0: Have a good day.
1: You too, Joseph.
2: Enjoy the Cowboys game. Hey, Gareth, is it Aspley? Hello, Gareth.
3: Morning, guys. How are we going?
1: Good, thanks, Gareth.
2: What do you reckon? What suburb?
3: Well, I'm going to go for the opposite of what Maxie was thinking with Grave. So I'm going to say Ashgrove.
1: Oh, okay. It's a Brisbane suburb, shares part of its name to reference the remnants of something left behind. Is it Ashgrove?
2: Yes, it is.
1: Well done.
3: Awesome.
1: Now, Gareth, you're on to question number three. Here we go. Listen to this. Eyes on a prize. There's a job to be done, but patience is a virtue of which you'll need a ton. A little knock on wood will bring a lot of luck, but blink and you'll miss it, or even likely duck.
2: What am I?
3: That's a long one for a Friday.
2: It is.
3: I don't have any clue on that one. Let's just go with magician.
1: Magician?
3: Yeah, because magic round. So
1: okay. Yep.
2: I see what you're trying to do there.
3: Yeah.
2: Gareth, it's not magician.
1: This is very clever, this one.
2: It is. Mm. So once more through the brain teaser.
1: Here it is. Eyes on a prize. There's a job to be done, but patience is a virtue of which you'll need a ton. A little knock on wood will bring a lot of luck, but blink and you'll miss it, or even likely duck.
2: What is it? 1300 222 612 if you think you know the answer for question three of this morning's edition of the Early Curly.
4: WFT. Woofty. Here's your word for today with Professor Rowley Sussex.
5: Have you seen my napron? Yes, that's what I said, napron. I wanted to drop it on the nadder, which has found its way into the house, perhaps looking for utes to eat. It must have got in around the broken door. I need to find my nauger to make a better hole for the screw to fix it. Napron, nadder, ute, nauger. That's N-A-U-G-E-R, by the way. Here's the story. When you put the indefinite article A in front of these words, it's not easy to know whether you're dealing with an, plus a word starting with a vowel, or a, plus a word starting with N. So, an apron was originally a napron, as in, bring me my floral napron. Over time, the N detached itself from the rest of napron to give us apron. And if it is indefinite, an apron. Similarly, the common or garden adder was originally a nadder. We know that because in modern German it's natter. And the auger, a twisting tool for making holes in wood, was nauger. But the traffic isn't all one way. Newt, as in drunk as a newt, or words to that effect, was originally ute. Ah, come on, I hear you cry. Next you'll be telling me that it isn't an umpire. I'm sorry to ruin your day. Well, actually, I'm not very sorry. But umpire was originally French num pair, meaning not equal. It lost an initial N, like napron, nadder, and nauger. So there you have it, the wandering English N which doesn't know where it belongs. I'm Rowley Sussex, and this has been Your Word for Today.
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2: Yeah, 13 to 6 in early AM. You're going to hear lots about the budget reply speech from Opposition Leader Angus Taylor. Analysis as this contest of budgetary ideas takes shape over the course of this week. But we're trying to solve the early curly. Question three, it sounds like this.
1: Eyes on a prize. There's a job to be done, but patience is a virtue of which you'll need a ton. A little knock on wood will bring a lot of luck, but blink and you'll miss it or even likely duck.
2: What is it?
1: What is it?
2: What's the answer we need? It's over to you to solve the early curly on 1300 222 612.

0: That is Scottish rock band Big Country and the song In a Big Country on 612 ABC Brisbane. What's the time? 8 to 6, another traffic update with Brad on the way. Of course, if you're out and about already and seeing something we should mention, tell us about it on 1300 222 612. And you can also, when you do, play the early curly.
1: Yes, come on. We're up to question number 3. Craig at Acacia Ridge wants to have a go. G'day, Craig.
2: Oh, good morning, Craig. Good morning, Loretta. Happy Friday.
1: Oh, yes. Thank you. You too. I'll give you this question again. Eyes on a prize. There's a job to be done. But patience is a virtue of which you'll need a ton. A little knock on wood will bring a lot of luck. But blink and you miss it. Or even likely duck. Mm. What am I?
2: Oh, I think it's mistletoe.
1: Oh, mistletoe. You think you might duck away from mistletoe,
2: yes,
1: Craig?
2: Yes, duck. And there is a bit of work to be done for that as well.
0: Craig. It is not mistletoe.
1: No, no.
0: Back to
1: sorry.
0: The drawing board. Roger from Robertson. G'day, Roger.
3: G'day, how are you?
0: Oh, fantastic. What do you think the answer is?
3: Well, I reckon it's kicking a goal. Eye on the prize.
1: Oh, yeah. Job to be done. Patience. Yeah.
0: The Lions just needed a few more goals.
3: They kick the ball and might bounce off the wooden pole.
1: Blink and you'll miss it. Yeah, okay.
0: Roger, that is...
1: Oh, gee.
0: Not
1: that
0: what
1: hurt.
0: We need.
1: You were quick there, Craig.
0: Well, Keith is waiting on the line too. Sorry, Roger. Here's Keith from Scarborough. Morning to you, Keith.
4: Morning, Craig. Morning, Loretta. How are you?
1: Good, thanks, Keith. What do you think the answer is?
4: I think it's a cricket ball.
1: A cricket ball.
0: Cricket ball.
1: Is that what it is?
0: That is...
4: By the prize.
1: Eye on the prize, yeah. Blink and you'll miss it. It goes too fast, doesn't
4: Knock
1: it?
4: Knock on wood.
1: Knock on wood.
0: Keith, it is not a cricket ball.
1: It's not a cricket ball.
0: Are we getting closer, potentially, so?
1: Keith, you're going to be really angry. Ed at Brassel, hello.
0: Oh, here's Ed. Hello, Ed.
5: Morning.
1: What do you think?

0: It is.
1: What are you thinking, Ed?
2: Well, I thought he might have just beaten me to it, but I think it's a game of cricket.
0: So you're going with just cricket, the game,
2: well,
0: as opposed
2: to wood and, and the duck and the ton, I think you mentioned as well.
0: So as opposed to the ball, you're going with just the game of cricket, Ed, at Brassel?
1: Ed, you're good.
0: Oh, you are correct. Sorry, Keith.
1: Oh, Keith from Scarborough isn't going to like you, Ed.
0: No, yes, but good on you, Ed.
1: Game of cricket.
0: Because we chose that because on this day, would you believe it, in 1948, Donald Bradman's team of Invincibles set a world record by scoring 721 runs in a single day against Essex at Southend-on-Sea, England. And this incredible feat remains the highest score in a single day of first-class cricket, and it was achieved in just 5 hours and 48 minutes at a rate of 5.58 runs per over.
1: That is phenomenal. Ed from Brassel, you're in the draw for the brekkie mug.
0: Oh, of course you had to play this. How's that?
1: 612 ABC Brisbane, good morning.

0: Oh, thank you, Sherbet. That's How's That on 612 ABC Brisbane. Early AM in the next 5 minutes, looking at the budget reply speech from Angus Taylor last night.
1: 612 ABC Brisbane.
0: Traffic. Hi there, Brad. What are you seeing?
2: Yeah, very wet roads. Extra care for the drive at Underwood. Got a breakdown M1 on ramp northbound left shoulder from Lexington to Rose. So just take it easy through there. Riverside.

0: Expressway starting to build inbound to the city, and the Ipswich motorway has been a little bit unspeed through Redbank, Goodna and Darra, but heavy conditions on the gateway, 8 mile plains to Mackenzie. At this stage, no reports of any crashes or breakdowns. More details after 6.
1: We've also got tickets to the Lords of Brisbane, our chat with 4 former Lord Mayors on the weekend. Tell you about that later.
2: Yeah, you could win along because it's a sellout event. These are the last tickets and they could be yours. So keep this number handy, 1300 222 612. And I reckon Delta Goodrum is about to be on stage at Eurovision in the next 10 minutes. The latest news is next. It's 6 o'clock.
1: ABC News. Good morning, I'm Maria Hatzakis. Multiple patients remain in hospital after a fatal bus crash on the Bruce Highway in North Queensland. Joshua McIntosh reports.
3: The bus was travelling from Cairns to Airlie Beach about 4 o'clock yesterday afternoon when it rolled at Gumloo north of Bowen. 29 people were on board at the time. One passenger has died. Several others were taken to hospitals in Townsville, Eyre and Bowen. Two of them suffered life-threatening injuries. The bus driver, a 70-year-old Mackay man, was taken to the Bowen Hospital with minor injuries. The coach operator, Flixbus, says it's heartbroken a passenger has died and says it's thoughts are with their family and friends. The rollover happened in the same area as a Greyhound bus crash that killed 3 passengers in 2024.
1: Federal opposition leader Angus Taylor has pledged generational tax reform in his budget reply, kicking off a major economic policy fight with Labor. Here's political reporter Lexi Junawick.
4: The opposition leader's newly unveiled proposal vows to oppose Labor's tax reforms and permanently end tax bracket creep, which occurs when inflation pushes wages into a higher tax bracket. Mr Taylor's two-stage tax-back guarantee will initially only address the lower tax brackets, delivering a typical taxpayer a cut of about $250 in the first.

0: first year, which would rise to about $1,000 a year from the fourth year of the changes.
1: This is generational tax reform.
0: It's understood the first stage of the plan will cost $22.5 billion over the 4 years from 2028 to 2029 onwards.
2: Chinese ships have reportedly been among an increased number able to pass through the Strait of Hormuz in the past 24 hours, even as other vessels are sunk or seized. Laura Tingle reports from Jerusalem.
3: A Chinese supertanker is one of a number of vessels reported to have safely got through the Strait of Hormuz in a possibly pointed move by Iran, as Chinese President Xi Jinping agreed with President Trump that the strait must remain open. Iran appears to have allowed an increased number of vessels through the strait, with Iranian reports saying that as many as 30 vessels had got through since Wednesday night. But at the same time, an Indian cargo ship carrying livestock to the UAE was sunk after a missile strike, and another vessel was boarded and steered towards Iran. Laura Tingle, ABC News, Jerusalem.
2: The leaders of China and the United States will continue talks in Beijing today, centred on trade issues and the Iran war. China correspondent Alison Horn has details.
4: US President Donald Trump has praised his Chinese counterpart Xi Jinping for a lavish welcome ceremony and state banquet reception as part of a two-day summit between the leaders in Beijing. Trade, Tehran and Taiwan are all on the agenda, but so far no major trade deals have been announced. Donald Trump has instead invited Xi Jinping to the White House later this year for further bilateral talks, the pair describing their relationship as the most consequential geopolitical partnership in the world. Alison Horn, ABC News, Beijing.
2: In rugby league, New South Wales has won the Women's State of Origin crown for the second year in a row. Andrew Moore reports.
5: In one of Women's Origin great games, New South Wales just held on to defeat Queensland 14 points to 10. It was a try-saving tackle by Tegan Berry on winger Jasmine Peters to drag her foot over the touchline. With second remaining, it would have levelled the scores, but instead the Blues, who scored 3-2, end up winning. Jamie Chapman, Keely Nizza and Jess Surgis the tries for the Blues. Rory Owen and Jada Ferguson scored for Queensland, but the Blues win the title for the second year in a row. Andrew Moore, ABC Sport, Brisbane.
2: Briefly, in the AFL, Geelong has beaten Brisbane by 41 points in their grand final rematch to open round 10 at the Gabba. The weather for Queensland, isolated showers in eastern districts and in the state's far west, showers tending scattered about the north tropical coast. Partly cloudy elsewhere, Cairns 28, Townsville and Mount Isa 29 degrees, Mackay 26, Rockhampton and Bundaberg 25. In the state southeast, partly cloudy with showers, Brisbane, Logan, the Gold and Sunshine Coasts 24, Ipswich 25, Toowoomba 20. Looking ahead, partly cloudy with showers tomorrow, Sunday and Monday, with daytime temperatures reaching the low to mid 20s. 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
6: Good morning, welcome to AM. I'm Melissa Clark in Canberra, coming to you from Ngunnawal country and acknowledging other custodians. Angus Taylor has outlined the opposition's plan to overhaul the nation's tax and migration systems under a future coalition government. He's promising to ensure tax brackets keep up with inflation at a cost of $22 billion and repeal Labor's plan to legislate sweeping changes to negative gearing, capital gains tax and trusts. Here's political reporter Evelyn Manfield.
7: Delivering his first budget reply.
8: The Leader of the Opposition.
7: Angus Taylor is focusing on major changes to migration and income taxes.
9: Tonight, I announce our tax-back guarantee.
7: From the 2028-29 financial year, the Coalition would, if elected, index the bottom two tax brackets so they keep up with inflation.
9: That will fully protect 85% of income earners, with relief of around $2.50 in year one for a typical worker.
7: He means $250.
9: Growing to more than $1,000 a year in year four.
7: 3 years later, the higher threshold would get their tax brackets shifted to match inflation. The Coalition's estimated cost over 4 years, $22.5 billion, although he's not saying that himself.
9: The number will depend on the inflation rates we see closer to the election, and we will put our costings closer to the election.
7: Housing Minister

0: Minister Claire O'Neill wonders where the money's coming from.
1: Now, when you see a Liberal with an uncosted policy, you should be getting very nervous, because these people know only one thing, that is cutting Medicare, cutting health, cutting education and cutting services that your family relies on.
0: Independent economist Saul Eslake reckons indexing tax brackets is a sensible move.
2: For a long time, governments of both political persuasions have surreptitiously raised revenue by allowing people to be forced into higher tax brackets through inflation, and then use that revenue to fund tax cuts before each election that sort of hand it back.
0: The coalition is also pledging to repeal the government's changes to negative gearing and the capital gains tax discount if they become law.
3: They're an assault on aspiration.
0: And Angus Taylor is proposing a migration overhaul.
3: The coalition will deliver one of the biggest cuts to immigration in the history of this country.
0: Vowing to only allow one migrant into the country for every home built, but it's unclear what his exact limit for net overseas migration would be.
3: It would be rash to do so now.
0: Later promising it would be below 200,000, the coalition's also planning to block permanent residents from accessing welfare programs in the future.
3: We'll remove Labor's handouts for non-citizens. Tonight, I announced that a coalition government will reserve the NDIS and 17 different welfare programs, including JobSeeker, Youth Allowance and the Family Tax Benefit, for Australian citizens only, and save taxpayers billions.
1: He's using this word non-citizens. What he really means is permanent residents.
0: Having faced an embarrassing loss to One Nation at the weekend's by-election in the federal seat of Farrer, his speech could be seen as an attempt to win back once blue voters who now wear orange.
4: Evelyn Manfield with that report. Heading overseas, the highly anticipated summit between the US President Donald Trump and China's leader Xi Jinping has so far failed to yield any major announcements or deals between the two countries. The public statements of both leaders has been positive, but behind the scenes, it seems the potential for conflict over Taiwan is high on the mind of President Xi. China correspondent Alison Horn reports from Beijing.
5: Walking side by side into the Great Hall of the People for a state banquet, Presidents Donald Trump and Xi Jinping project every image of friendship and stability. The Chinese leader toasting his counterpart in what he's declared a historic visit.
6: The people of China and the United States are both great peoples. The great rejuvenation of the Chinese nation and making America great again can certainly complement and reinforce one another, bringing benefits to the world.
5: The formal feast wrapped up a day of high-level diplomatic negotiations between the two leaders and their teams. Trade, top of the agenda. And while no major deals have been announced, both leaders say they've agreed to open more cross-country economic opportunities. President Xi saying the partnership is also for the greater good of the world.
6: We both believe that the Chinese-US relationship is the most important bilateral relationship in the world. We must make it work and never mess it up. Both China and the US stand to gain from cooperation and lose from confrontation.
5: That confrontation could come in the form of Taiwan, the independently governed island that China claims as its own territory and that the US is supplying with billions of dollars worth of weapons, infuriating Beijing. Neither China nor the White House would divulge the contents of discussions around Taiwan and America's support there. But Chinese state media issued this warning.
7: Xi Jinping 强调,
8: Xi Jinping emphasized that the Taiwan issue is the most important issue in China-US relations. If handled well, the overall stability of bilateral relations can be maintained. If handled poorly, the two countries will collide or even come into conflict.
5: Another conflict also looms large over today's continued bilateral talks, Iran and the closed Strait of Hormuz, and whether Washington will ask Beijing to lean on its ally, Iran, to reopen the strait and solve an ongoing headache for the US administration. Donald Trump hasn't revealed his intentions, nor has China commented, but the US leader is casting his attention forward.
7: Tonight, it is my honor to extend an invitation to you and Madam Peng to visit us at the White House this September 24th, and we look forward to it. And I'd now like to raise a glass and propose a toast to the rich and enduring ties between the American and Chinese people.
5: Ties the leaders want to flourish, but are still wary could be easily broken in such a consequential relationship. This is Alison Horn in Beijing, reporting for AM.
4: It's been a day of horse trading and backroom deals in UK politics. Three potential challengers to the Prime Minister, Sir Keir Starmer, are manoeuvring to unseat him. But there's no formal challenge yet, and the Prime Minister is standing firm. Our Europe correspondent, Catherine Diss, has been monitoring the latest developments. She joined me a short time ago. Catherine, it's been quite the day in UK politics again, but we still don't have a formal challenge yet?
9: No, we don't, Mel. Look, as with many things British, there is a process, and that's still playing out here. It's very different from Australia, where a leader can be toppled and very, very quickly. But the movers and the shakers have certainly been moving the chess pieces behind closed doors here today. It's very much inside baseball, but the details kind of important. We were expecting Wes Streeting, the health secretary, to resign today and possibly launch a challenge. He's resigned, but he hasn't yet challenged for the leadership, which suggests that he doesn't yet have the numbers, or that he doesn't want to be the one that takes down the Prime Minister and would prefer to force his hand instead. So essentially force Sir Keir Starmer to stand down on his own, essentially a bloodless coup. But as the day progressed, then another challenger to Sir Keir Starmer also made his moves. That is Andy Burnham, the Mayor of Greater Manchester. He's considered a key challenger to Sir Keir Starmer. He's very popular within Labour, but he doesn't yet have a seat in Parliament. But today, a backbench Labour MP announced that he would resign and give up his seat to make way for Andy Burnham to take over. We've heard from him today. He's confirmed that he will contest that by-election, but it will be difficult for him to win because Labour only took that seat last election by around 5,000 votes. He had tried to contest another by-election earlier this year, but he was blocked by Labour's National Executive Committee. Then there's the third contender, Angela Rayner. She was the former Deputy Prime Minister. She resigned from that position last year after a tax scandal. She's now come out today, announced that she's paid her debts and been cleared of any wrongdoing. And she's told sources here that she would also be interested in a contest. As for Sir Keir Starmer, well, he's only come out today to say that he's very sorry that Wes Streeting, his health secretary, has resigned, but he's still standing firm.
4: Catherine Diss there, and that's early AM for today. Just briefly in finance, the Australian dollar is lower. It's buying 72.2 US cents. I'm Melissa Clark. It's 6:15.
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13: Yes, on this Friday morning, hello to you, 15th of May. Delta Goodrum has just been on stage at Eurovision.
14: Wow. We've just watched it. She was absolutely brilliant. And Shannon on the text line says, wow, Delta did us proud. She looked beautiful too. She did absolutely, and note perfect. Just fabulous. Oh, I hope it's enough to win.
13: Well, it's through from here to the final on Sunday if she can be in the top 10. Took more Eurovision in a tick. Also, before 7 o'clock, we're on Kevin Costner watch, it seems, around southeast Queensland.
9: He's been around, you know, he just pops up in all different places, delighting fans. Well, he was at a very popular cafe yesterday. Going to talk to the owners shortly, and after 6.30.
13: It's, of course, magic round time. It wasn't our night to be last night. Both women's State of Origin, Queensland, losing to New South Wales. 14-10, the final score, going down to the dying seconds of the game. And in the AFL, on the other side of town, Geelong sought redemption after their grand final defeat. A huge win over the Brisbane Lions.
12: 6.12, ABC Brisbane.
13: Traffic. On the roads, Brad, what's happening? Hello.
15: Yeah, very good morning, Craig and Loretta. A couple of things happening at the moment. Now, well, I've mentioned some heavy delays on the Gateway northbound. There is a crash in the right lane after Mankavac, Kapaba Road from the on-ramp there at Mackenzie. Traffic is solid back to the M1. Speeds are down to 40 for safety. And we've got a breakdown M1 on-ramp northbound, left shoulder from Lexington Road to Underwood. So take it easy through there, very close to that left running lane. And level crossing signals are malfunctioning at Carrabin Rosewood Road near Haggerty's Avenue. So just extra care through there. Crews are attending at the moment, so best to avoid it if you can. Riverside Expressway gradually building inbound to the city. Ipswich Motorway has been steady around Redbank, Goodna and Darra, and the Bruce Highway a little bit under speed around Mango Hill and the M1 northbound between Logan Home and Slakes Creek. I'm Brad from ATN. More details at 6:30 and 6:12, ABC Brisbane.
9: Thanks, Brad. It's 15 degrees in Brisbane. Bayside 16, 13 at Ipswich. Logan is 14, 17 on the Gold, the Sunshine Coast and Moreton Bay. And I'm seeing some other news too. Matilda's star Sam Kerr, she's leaving the Chelsea Football Club at the end of the season. She's been with them for 6.5 years. The club put out a statement. Her last game will be the Women's Super League against Manchester United. That's this weekend. And Chelsea FC said there are no details of her future plans. Well, they didn't have any in the statement anyway.
13: Okay, that'll be interesting to watch for Sam Kerr. On the forecast for today, more showers, which has been the story of this week and will continue into the weekend. So up to another 3 mils today, a shower or two again tomorrow, and then picking up that shower activity on Sunday and into the start of next week, heading for a maximum of 24 today in Brisbane and Logan. The same around Bayside suburbs, Ipswich to 25 degrees.
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10: 6:12, ABC Brisbane.
13: 18 past 6. Hey, just before we talk Eurovision, another day at the Fair Work Commission yesterday. Still no resolution in that pay dispute between Queensland Rail and unions. The Rail, Tram and Bus Union, I saw, says it offered to suspend some of its notified industrial action this weekend, specifically the ban on special event trains as part of Magic Round. In a statement, though, Queensland Rail says, and I quote, "It was a fake offer and an 11th-hour bid by the unions to save face after risking Magic Round." The statement goes on from Queensland Rail. "It was too little too late. Our people have worked tirelessly around their industrial action to mitigate their impacts and run extra services for footy fans." So we understand here there's an embargo on both parties disclosing details of the specifics of the discussion, but that frustration for you as a train passenger remains, and not just here in Brisbane, with Tilt Train and other regional services also affected. So that's the latest info that we have from yesterday's Fair Work Commission hearing.
9: Hey, and Matthew sent through a text too about petrol prices because he knows you like to highlight them, and he just saw unleaded for $1.67 and diesel for $2.19 at Rocklea.
13: Gosh, that's pretty cheap in the current

0: climate, isn't it? There's still plenty of spots in that $70, $80 mark, but then there are a few servos that have hiked the price for regular unleaded well over $2 per litre.
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0: Yeah, but it's 20 past 6.
3: Okay, Delta Goodrum has performed at the Eurovision Song Contest in Vienna in the semi-final. How did she go?
0: Well, sounded something like this.

0: Wow, there are some high notes there from Delta Goodrem.
1: I was so emotional for her. Like, I felt so proud and I felt like crying. She did so well, looked fantastic. It was a really big finish.
0: Well, you know someone who's a bigger fan of Eurovision than you are, Loretta. It's our 612 ABC Brisbane colleague, Glenn Dinsdale, who we've turned into our Eurovision correspondent this morning. G'day there, Glenn.
2: Morning, team.
0: What's your wrap of Delta's performance? You've been watching them all so far this morning.
2: She did very well. She really brought it onto the stage there in Vienna. And as your listener, Shannon, said before, like, she really hit those notes perfectly, which is really what you want to do during these live shows, because you only get one chance at doing this and you've got to really hit the right impression. And she really did that with both her staging and the vocals this morning. So well done to Delta, because that's it's taken a lot of work over the past few months for her to get to that point and to, you know, really, you know, hone in that fantastic song of hers. So.
1: And Glenn, you know, I watched a bit of Denmark beforehand, and because I think they were said they would be a big competition, and they had a lot going on stage. They had a lot of dancers. And then when I was watching Delta, I thought, partway through, I thought, oh my God, but is it enough to get across the line? Is there enough happening? There's certainly a lot at the end, so a big finish. But what do you think?
2: Well, it's one of these interesting things, because with Eurovision, you have to think about not only the musicality, but also how it's going to look on the stage as well. Because when we talk about the voting, we're thinking there's a half of the voting comes from the juries, which is based off of music professionals. So they're listening for that musicality, whereas the viewers at home, potentially looking for what looks good on the TV screen. So you've got to try and play to both of those strengths. And it can be really tough to get the mixture right. And, you know, as you pointed out, there's been quite a few really interesting acts this morning. We've had, you know, some great entries from countries like Switzerland, Romania and Bulgaria and Ukraine, who have had some great staging as well. So, you know, that is the question now, is whether or not that was enough for Delta to, I guess, progress through to the final. We do have 10 countries that will be going through from this semi-final to join another 10 from the semi-final on Wednesday. And they'll be joining into the final on Sunday morning. So we just have to wait and see. But I think she's really put herself in with a good chance.
1: So, yeah, so what happens now and when will we find out if she's in?
2: So basically we've got a couple more performances to go. So it's not over yet. We've still got a few countries still to perform their entries. And then voting then opens for the countries that have been performing tonight, including Australia. And basically the televoting for the people out there, they'll be voting, you know, for the countries that they like, and hopefully Delta will be getting some votes as well. That will then be combined with, as I mentioned, the jury scores as well. And then in about an hour's time, 10 countries from this morning will go through to the final. So in about an hour, we should hopefully know that whether or not Australia goes through. We haven't qualified the last 2 years from the semi-finals, so we're really hoping that we get a chance this year.
0: Okay, Glenn, we might come back to you in an hour as those voting results come through.
1: We can't vote, can we?
2: We can't. We can vote for other countries, but we can't vote for ourselves. We've got to get everyone in the other countries to vote for Delta. But she's been really doing the rounds of the media right around Europe. So she's really been putting herself out there. So fingers crossed that they like the song and that they recognise her as well.
0: Okay, we'll catch up with you in an hour for that voting result, Len. Thanks for being our Eurovision eyes and ears and fanatic this morning.
2: No worries. Catch you then.
0: ABC.

0: Glenn Dinsdale, who loves Eurovision more than anyone else that I know, at 25 past 6.
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0: Hey, I know we've been talking a lot about
2: Magic Round.
0: Magic Round. So lots of sport. You know that's happening this weekend.
2: Yeah.
0: Have you got something else to throw into the list for people to check out over the coming days?
2: Yeah, in case you don't want to go to the footy or you're not going to the footy.
0: Let us know. 1300 222 612 or flick through a text to 0467 922 612. Oh, Tony from Zilmi has got something he wants to tell you about. G'day, Tony.
3: Hey, Craig and Loretta.
2: G'day. What's going on?
3: We've got the large buy and sell and Monoroi display at the Brendale Club Rooms or the RMCQ on Sunday morning.
0: Oh, so this is model railway you're talking about here, Tony?
3: Yeah, that's right, yeah. It's got a large facility there with big layouts, and there's going to be well over 30 tables of stuff for sale.
2: So that's Sunday morning, the open day, and what time does it all start?
3: The public can visit from 9:30 a.m. to 12:30 p.m.
2: Okay, great. Okay.
0: And how big is your model railway collection, Tony?
3: I don't need to. Being a member of a club like this, you just go and use their facilities 24/7.
2: Oh, wow.
0: Saves it taking up all the space at home is what you're telling us.
3: Well, I don't need to because of the club room facility, and it's a really good place. It's part of the men's shed group.
0: Fantastic.
3: And away we go.
0: Okay, so that's at Brendale, 20 Terrence Road on Sunday. Thanks for telling us about it, Tony.
3: Okay, thank you.
0: 1300 222 612. Anything else you've got going on? Has been a bit of a showery reek, so I reckon it's indoor events particularly. You can also text 0467 922 612.

0: outlined a migration crackdown that's drawn sharp criticism from the Asylum Seeker Resource Centre. Political reporter Lexi Junowick has details.
1: Angus Taylor's proposal pledges to deliver one of the biggest cuts to immigration in Australian history and tie migration to housing construction on a one-to-one basis. Mr Taylor hasn't provided a precise figure of what the Coalition's new net migration target will be, other than below 200,000. He's also promising to bar non-Australian citizens from the NDIS and 17 different welfare programs. In a statement, the Asylum Seeker Resource Centre says Mr Taylor's budget reply is the clearest sign yet that the Coalition has abandoned migrants, calling it inflammatory and desperate.
0: The Federal Housing Minister, Claire O'Neill, says the Coalition's proposal lacks detail.
2: This is a complete thought bubble, uncosted nonsense that is not going to help a single person at home pay their bills or get ahead here. In contrast, Labor has delivered now 5 tax cuts to the Australian people.
0: Police are investigating a fatal bus crash on the Bruce Highway in North Queensland. Officers say the vehicle with 29 people on board was travelling from Cairns to Airlie Beach about 4 o'clock yesterday afternoon when it rolled at Gumloo north of Bowen. One passenger has died. Several others have been injured and taken to hospitals in Townsville, Eyre and Bowen. The bus driver, a 70-year-old man, was taken to hospital with minor injuries. Superintendent Dean Kavanagh has told Channel 9 many of those on the bus were from overseas.
3: There were people visiting our country, which really does just increase that complexity, not only for the investigation and support we can offer, but also for the passengers and their family, friends and loved ones who are extremely concerned.
0: The United Arab Emirates flatly denies a report from the Israeli Prime Minister's office that Benjamin Netanyahu paid top secret visits to the Gulf state during the war on Iran. Laura Tingle explains.
4: The Israeli PM's office said Mr Netanyahu had met UAE President Sheikh Mohammed bin Zayed at the height of the war, securing what it called a major breakthrough in their relationship. But the statement seemed to cause considerable alarm as Gulf states are still navigating their post-war positions. The Emirati Foreign Ministry said any claims of unannounced visits or undisclosed arrangements were entirely unfounded unless officially confirmed.

0: blackouts that have left some areas without power for up to 22 hours a day. North America correspondent Lauren Day reports.
1: Hundreds of people took to the streets of Havana to block roads with burning piles of rubbish, bang pots and shout, "Turn on the lights," to protest the worst rolling blackouts in decades. Cuba's energy minister says the nation has completely run out of fuel as a result of an energy blockade imposed by the United States, which the UN has called unlawful, warning it could push the island towards humanitarian collapse. Donald Trump has repeatedly mused about taking over Cuba and says the island is next on his list of countries where he'd like to see regime change.
0: In the AFL, Brisbane has lost to Geelong by 41 points in a grand final rematch at the Gabba. Here's Quinton Hull.
2: The Cats were never headed in wet conditions. Sean Manner, the star for Geelong, with a career-best 5 goals among his 30 possessions in the opening game of Sir Doug Nicholls' rounds. Geelong winning 17-goals-15-1-17 to Brisbane's 11-10-76. The Cats now 7 wins and 3 losses, while the reigning premiers have a 6-4 record. Round 10 continues with another Friday night doubleheader today. Sydney hosting Collingwood at the SCG, while Gold Coast will take on Port Adelaide in Darwin. Quinton Hull, ABC Sport, Brisbane.
0: In rugby league, the Blues have secured the women's state of origin for the second year in a row to kick off Magic Round in Brisbane. New South Wales was edged out by the Maroons 14 points to 10 in wet conditions at Lang Park to clinch the series. Maroons coach Nathan Cross says Queensland was undone by a number of mistakes.
3: Errors killed us tonight. You know, I think we were 16 errors, 57% completion. You just can't win games of footy like that. But again, we were millimetres off actually snatching it late. So
0: the weather for the southeast, partly cloudy with showers. Brisbane, Logan, the Golden, Sunshine Coasts, 24. ABC News.
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5: This morning, did the federal government get the economic fundamentals for the nation right? 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
4: Steve Austin. 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With Craig Zonka and Loretta Ryan.
6: 25-7. There's a lot happening in Brisbane at the moment, and not just the football and the like, but also we've got Hollywood stars in town and we love doing the spotting.
7: Oh, don't you, Loretta? Mm-hmm. Don't you like doing
6: the
7: spotting?
6: Kevin Costner has been delighting fans, popping up in all different sorts of places.
7: Yeah, if you've seen him, let us know. 1300 222 612. We've got a great story to share with you in the next 10 minutes of this Friday. Things that are also on this weekend that aren't football related. Oh, Lana from Forest Lake says, well, I'm helping out with this weekend's chook adoption in the scenic rim.
6: Uh-huh.
7: That sounds like fun. Jonna Kalanga writes, the Dog Lovers Festival is on at the R&A Showgrounds.
6: Oh, yes, and the Corinda State High School have their open day to visit their working farm. That's Pratton Street, Corinda. And I saw signs for that because around at the Queensland Spinners, Weavers and Fibre Artists Open Day last weekend, because they support it very well.
7: Quite the connection there.
6: Yeah, so that's Corinda State High.
7: So it's not just about the football.
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7: G'day there, Brad. What's happening?
9: At the moment, got a breakdown at Underwood, M1 on ramp northbound left shoulder from Lexington Road, a breakdown at Belmont, Gateway southbound shoulder up to Old Cleveland Road, and a stray traffic cone at Deegan, Gateway on ramp northbound from Depot Road, bit of an obstacle there. Level crossing signals are malfunctioning at Carabin Rosewood Road near Huggerty's Avenue, so extra care through there. Pacific Motorway, busy, Upper Mount Gravatt to Tarragindi, Woolloongabba to Riverside Expressway into the city. The Bruce Highway northbound is busy around Rum Downs, no reports of any crashes or breakdowns. Southbound looking great around Anzac Avenue, Mango Hill. Very light traffic between Brisbane and the Sunshine Coast this morning. I'd say just that northbound run at the moment. The M1 northbound, under speed around Slacks Creek. Southbound road inbound, a little bit under speed through Everton Park and Gympie Road through Castledine. The Gateway northbound has been steady between Currumbin and Rochedale. That's been thinning out after an early crash. And we've got some minor days on the Centenary Highway, Springfield around Augusta Parkway and Ipswich Motorway through Redbank, Goodna and Darra. I'm Brad from A10. More details around 10 to 7 on 612 ABC Brisbane.
6: Thanks, Brad. 15 degrees in Brisbane, Bayside 16, 13 at Ipswich, 15 at Logan, the Gold Coast 16, so is the Sunshine Coast, Moreton Bay 17 degrees.
7: We'll check in with the Weather Bureau because, yeah, more showers on the way today. Tomorrow are really thickening up that shower activity on Sunday and into next Monday. The Bureau will have details at about 10 to 7.

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1: We are also exploring Brisbane's convict history. Come along for a walking tour with us before we get to news at 7 o'clock.
2: Well as filming in Brisbane, Kevin Costner's doing a bit of walking around. He's just loving popping up all over the city and delighting fans. And yesterday afternoon, he dropped into the New Farm Deli for a bite to eat, much to the surprise of owners Maria and Vince Anello. Maria's on the phone. Hi, Maria.
3: Good morning.
2: This is so exciting. What happened, Maria?
3: Well, Loretta, I was in Melbourne.
2: What?
3: And you can say that Melbourne knew about it before Vince and the crew knew about it in Brisbane at the New Farm Deli. I got a call from my daughter and she said, Kevin Costner is about to walk in the building. And that's all she said. And I think she fainted after that.
2: Oh. And so what did you do?
3: And I rang Vince. Vince was visiting his mum and I said, Vince, where are you? And she told me where he was and I said, get to the deli now. So they reckon, my daughter, then I spoke to her later, she said, I reckon he came by ambulance or helicopter because he was here before even Kevin walked in.
2: Oh, my gosh, Maria, this is so exciting. So is Vince there?
3: He's here.
2: Can we have a chat to Vince?
3: Of course.
2: All right. Imagine that. Imagine rushing there. Are you visiting your mum? Sorry, mum, got to go.
1: Yeah, got to go. Kevin Costner's in the shop.
2: Yeah. Hello, Vince.
4: Hello. Good morning.
2: Now, Vince, can you take us there? What happened yesterday when you arrived? Where was Kevin? What did you do?
4: Well, I was actually visiting my mum in Avaya Aged Care when Maria rang me and she said, get yourself down there now. She said, Kevin Costner's about to walk into the deli.
2: Yeah.
4: So I raced down and he was looking at the cakes in the cake fridge.
2: Oh.
4: So I've just gone over to him and I've tapped him on the shoulder, said, g'day, Kevin. My name's Vince Anello. I own this place. Welcome.
2: What did he say?
4: He just turned around and he goes, sorry, your name again? I said, Vince. So you're the owner? I said, yeah. And I said, I'll have a chat to you a little bit later. So he went and sat down and we got him his lunch ready.
2: Okay. And did you chat to him later?
4: Yes, later on, as you can see on the photo. Yes. I went up to him and I said, I sat down at his table. I always invite myself anywhere. and I sat down like an old friend and I said, now, Kevin, we've been running this business for 36 years. And in 36 years, I have never asked to be photographed with any famous person or actor. I said, but unfortunately for you, I'm going to have the photo taken with you. I said, because if I don't, my wife's going to kill me because you're her favourite.
2: And what did he say?
4: He said, absolutely. Do I finish my cake first or do we do it now? I said, now's a good time.
1: Yeah, don't have another bite of cake. What sort of cake did he go for, Vince? You know, we need the details here.
4: He actually had what we're famous for, the vanilla slice.
1: Oh,
2: wow.
1: Yes.
2: And Vince, what about, I know your daughters were pretty excited and other people around the place. Did they come up to him? Did they leave him alone? What happened?
4: Everyone left him alone. It was actually, I think I was the only little puppy hanging around him. Everyone else left him alone. There were people that wanted photos and they were too shy to go to him. But I think that's the good thing about Brisbane. Brisbane always leaves these famous people alone. And I think that's why he's very comfortable in Brisbane.
2: Yeah.
4: I did ask him, I said, how long are you hanging around for? He said, I think we'll hang around till the end of June.
2: Oh, wow. Okay. So did you invite him back?
4: No, I should have. I know. But I'm hoping that I left a good impact on him and that he might come back. And I've got to go back and see Vince.
1: Oh, absolutely. And, and have another piece of vanilla slice.
2: That's right.
4: Yeah. So if you have a look on the photos, there's two photos, one of me and him alone.
2: Yeah.
4: And he's wearing the sunnies. The second photo is there's three of us with Michael from the New Farm Seafood.
2: Yes.
4: And Kevin looked at me and said, here, you put my sunnies on. I want your glasses.
2: Oh, really?
1: You've even worn Kevin Costner's sunglasses. Oh, Vince.
4: Yeah, I feel very, very, very special.
2: Oh, it's such a wonderful thing. It's just great. And you're right, the fact that he could just walk in, sit down, enjoy a vanilla slice and whatever. And it sounds like he loves Brisbane. He loves that part of it as well, Vince.
4: He does. Yeah. He absolutely loves Brisbane.
1: Did you fill him in on the slang for vanilla slice? You know, the old snot block?
2: Oh, no. Right.
4: No.
1: Yeah, family knows it by the formal name.
2: Yeah. Well, if he comes back, you'll have to offer it to him again.
4: This time I'll have to make him something special.
2: You will.
4: Good. Pastrami on rye.
2: Yeah.
4: Pastrami on rye with a side of tomato sauce and a side of mayo with a glass of milk.
2: Oh, a glass of milk.
1: Yeah, it's good for your bones.
2: Yes.
4: Absolutely. Oh, Vince. He's a healthy boy.
2: He is, Vince. Oh, well, look, congratulations. I'm sure that photo will go up in the deli somewhere for everyone to see, Vince.
4: We may call it the Kevin now, the pastrami.
2: Oh, the Kevin. That's a good idea.
4: The Kevin. Yeah.
2: And this is the table that he sat at.
1: Oh, I love it. That's fantastic. Hey, Vince, thanks for telling us the story. Really appreciate it.
4: Thank you.
1: 17-7. Have you spotted Kevin Costner? He's been in Brizzy a couple of weeks now. Tell us, 1300-222-612. I wonder if he'll turn up at Magic Round.
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1: Weather traffic beach report. We have that trifecta in the next 20 minutes on 612 ABC Brisbane.
2: Yeah, well, speaking of going for a walk around Brisbane, when you walk through Brisbane's CBD, what do you see? Most of us, it's lots of cars, buses and just trying to dodge all the traffic as you make your way to work.
1: But behind all that hustle and bustle is a rich history, including that of our convict era.
2: Yes.
1: And 612 ABC's Matt Hepworth has been on a mission on one of these guided walking tours exploring that chapter of the city. Morning to you, Matt. What was it like?
6: Good morning, guys.
1: Oh, hang on. You're on that microphone there.
6: Good morning, guys.
1: That's better.
6: It was fascinating. I've always been a skeptic of walking tours because I'm like, well, you can do it yourself. If you're self-guided walking through the city, you can...
2: Yeah, but you don't know a lot of the history.
6: Absolutely. And what I found really fascinating about doing this is you actually, you lift your eyes up when you're on a walking tour because so much of what you want to see is on the horizon. Whereas, you know, when you're walking through the city naturally, I think it's heads down, just maybe you only look up as far as the traffic lights. You're in a rush to get to your destination. So this is all about exploring the history of Brisbane, the convict era between 1823 and 1842. So a rather short period of time, but a very rich history about, the convicts here in Brisbane, the settlement, and how that actually impacted the future of Brisbane. So I took part on this walking tour. I went out with Larissa Leake. She's from the Museum of Brisbane to find out a little bit more.
7: These

0: Larissa, where have we landed?
1: So we're here at Stephen Walker's Petrie Tableau in King George Square. And it's a really interesting sculpture for a number of reasons, but if we're looking at specifically from convict Brisbane history, it's referring to the end of the settlement. So Andrew Petrie was the superintendent of works that came towards the end of the Moreton Bay Penal Colony, a government official who was assigned convict labour and supervised other convicts. And behind Petrie on his horse is a convict that would have been assigned to him. And you can see a few details. For example, there's button-down pants because most of the convicts that came to the Moreton Bay Penal Colony had to wear leg irons, so men had to find a way to put their pants on without taking off their leg irons. And this is a solution to that problem.
0: Larissa, where are we now?
1: So we're at the intersection of Queen Street and George Street, because another remnant of the convict era is the layout of the streets. Mm. And so down towards Alice Street between George and William were all the government official buildings. So you had the hospital, you had the military barracks, you had the commandant's cottage, you had the commissariat store, the chaplain's cottage, all the way down that way. But down Queen Street, you've got the prisoners. So you've got on the left-hand side was the entrance to the men's barracks. That's also where the flogging triangles were, apparently. And if you keep going down on the other side of Queen Street, where the general post office is, this was the site of the female barracks. Eventually, they got sent out to Eagle Farm at the female factory out there. And they call it a female factory because the women worked and lived within prison. But women also laboured in leg irons, and I think the Moreton Bay Penal Colony is the only place in Australia that women also laboured in leg irons, which is interesting.
2: Take a walk on the wild side. Said, hey, honey, take a walk on the wild side.
0: Larissa, where are we now?
1: So we're in between George and William Street at the site of the Commandant's Cottage, which was demolished in 1862, but two little L-shaped

0: pass marks over there that show the tiny little cottage. And what I think is interesting is that there's a plaque here that has a map, and the cottage is tiny, but behind it were gardens, because they knew very early on that they needed to grow their own food, because you're so far away from Sydney town that you had to make sure that this was a sustainable enterprise to feed the people, that you're having clear the land and build all these buildings. So these gardens here were very important because they started an experimental planting regime. Even in the early documents you read about the seeds that they brought out, and they were very interesting because they'd be like Chinese mulberry, English mulberry, bananas, things that were subtropical, things that were for more of a temperate climate, and they tried lots of things, lots of really interesting experimental planting that was happening at that time in a little gated garden. But I would walk 500 miles
1: and I would walk 500 more. Larissa, a bit of a nod to Brisbane's Convicts Pass, right in the middle of Miller Place here.
0: We have, and on the walking tour we stop here and we talk about the convicts, because in the revamp of the Queen's Wharf precinct, they've put in some information about some of the convicts that were here at that time. And we've got Hannah Rigby, 35 years old, stole 30 yards of ribbon and she was given 7 years. And you've got here a 14-year-old Lewis Lazarus, life imprisonment for pickpocketing. And you have to reflect on the different systems, very different times. It was the age of the Industrial Revolution, and there was chaos in the cities in England because all those farming communities had been pushed off their historical farmlands. They were all in the city. I guess resources were scarce. It was post-Napoleonic Wars. It's hard to imagine what it was like at that time. So pocket picking, stealing ribbon, highway robbery, vagrant, stealing clothes, breaking, entering and stealing, lots of the crimes seem minimal to us, but they were reflected on differently at that time.
1: Larissa, we've reached the end of our walking tour. Where are we now?
0: Well, we're underneath the Riverside Expressway down at Queen's Wharf, and I like, when I get to this point on the tour, I like people to reflect on, at the close of the Moreton Bay Penal Colony, people were wanting to, you know, have this free settlement, had opportunities that they wouldn't have had in England or Scotland or Ireland, and that's great, they all thrived, but you have to also remember that life changed inevitably for Aboriginal people, but they are, to quote Dr. Chelsea Bond, still here. And I think it's important just to think that even though it was a tiny period of time, it had a massive influence on the development of Brisbane as we know it today. And for a very long time, people were ashamed of their convict past. And now people are looking for a convict ancestry as kind of like a badge of honour, which is a massive shift in perception.
2: Wow, so interesting hearing about that convict era past of our fair city, Matt Hepworth.
3: Did you look up your own convict past?
1: No, I didn't. But I love what she said, that like for so long it was a shame. Like if you had convicts in your family, when you search it online, you didn't want to talk about it. And now she said that after people do this, they're curious. So
3: they search
1: their own convict history and embrace that. So if you want to be a part of it, it's run by the Museum of Brisbane. They run every Saturday from 10:30 to 12. You've just got to jump on the Museum of Brisbane website for more details and to book.
2: Okay, thank you very much, 612 ABC Brisbane's Matt Hepworth, out on a mission. Where will he pop up next week? Wait till you find out. 9 to 7.
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6: With Craig Zonka and Loretta Ryan.
3: A new social housing development for older women at risk of homelessness opens today, and it's already fully occupied. What does that tell you? We've got the state's housing minister coming in after 7:30.
2: Okay, you want to stick around for that conversation. To the Weather Bureau, Phelim Hennafy is the senior forecaster on deck. Morning, Phelim.
7: Morning, guys.
2: And is it copy, paste, rinse, repeat, more showers?
7: Oh, certainly. I think I'm qualified to describe yesterday's weather as a bit dank around the southeast. Less dank today. I think more bright spells today than yesterday. Still a couple of showers around. They will be much lighter than what we saw yesterday. So a couple of sprinkles moving through from time to time, but certainly should be a lot brighter. And tomorrow, similar setup as well, but it does go downhill then for Sunday, and particularly early next week. We're looking at

0: cloud band coming across from the west. So it could turn quite wet for Monday, particularly the second half of Monday and into Tuesday. But there is a drier run then on the horizon for the second half of next week.
1: Okay, so survive this, then some sunshine on the way.
0: Exactly.
1: Get the washing dry however you can, or just let it pile up in the laundry like we are right now. And the peak of it, so you're saying actually next Monday, Tuesday is when.
0: Yeah, it looks like it'll be proper rain as well. So it's going to be a cloud band with rain coming through second half of Monday into Tuesday. So a bit different to the showers, probably a bit more like yesterday, that extensive cloud cover. Building in from Monday and then the peak in overnight Monday and Tuesday, but it clears out to drier conditions second half of next week. But this week, the weekend for the games as well, the showers hit or miss fair, light sprinkles mainly, but then Sunday a bit more around. So I think for the games on Sunday, probably a greater chance of having a bit more showers around for the games. But I think if you're heading, just bring a brolly, be safe.
1: I think ponchos. I don't know if they allow brollies inside the stadium. So ponchos. Nick from Alberton says, I think the Bureau's been forgetting to put a zero on the end of their rain forecasts each day. He's up to over 100 mils so far for this week. Wow.
0: And most of that probably fell yesterday as well. Yeah, we certainly had frequent showers and 10 to 20 mil across the city and some of the southern suburbs, and particularly down towards Ben Lee, falls of 20 and 30 mil with the shower activity that was coming through yesterday.
1: So more on the way. We'll get a beach report from Tapper on the surf in a tick. Conditions on Moreton Bay?
0: On the bay, we got a wind slow easing trend, 10 to 15 knots today, and over the weekend, less blustery in comparison to recent days. Just a watch point as well, if you're heading further afield to the Gold Coast and Sunny Coast, we've got the new moon, so elevated tides around this weekend and early next week, and also the easterly swells picking up as well, so just watch the rips.
1: Okay, thanks so much for the update. Phelan Hennefy, Senior Forecaster at the Weather Bureau.
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1: Traffic. He's smiling from ear to ear after New South Wales won the Women's State of Origin last night. But are you smiling ear to ear with the traffic today, Brad?
3: Oh, look, I've got a bit of a smile on my face, which is good. Everyone seems to be taking care in the wet conditions. Headlights on as well. We've got a metal box, so Centenary Highway is southbound. Quite a bit of metal debris there in the left lane up to Centenary Mile Rocks Road at Cinnamon Park. So cruise to get that clear, but just take it easy through there. Beebarama breakdown, Bruce Highway northbound shoulder after Red Road. Got a breakdown at Belmont Gateway southbound shoulder after Old Cleveland Road. And level crossing signals malfunctioning at Caribbean Rosewood Road near Haggerty's Avenue, and also a breakdown M1 on-ramp northbound in the left shoulder from Lexington Road at Underwood's Extra Care in that left lane. I'm Brad from ATN. I'll be back after 7 on 6:12 ABC Brisbane.
4: Thank you, Brad. It's 5 to 7. If you're wondering how Delta went in Eurovision in the semi-final, she was absolutely brilliant. I can tell you, though, that voting has closed now that second semi-final, and votes are being counted and verified. So we'll let you know how she goes probably after 7 o'clock if she's got into the final. We'll let you know.
1: Yeah, so 15 took part in semi-final number 2. The top 10 then progressed through to the final, which will be early Sunday morning our time. And, yeah, we should have results from that in the next 20 minutes or so.
4: Yeah, Terry Tapatis is on the beaches. Where are you this morning, Tapper?
5: I'm down at Kira, and we've got the Australian Interschool Surfing Championships on. And the Groms, there's grommets from all the way, Margaret River, Tasmania. Actually, they're saying how warm it is. They're loving it because they're surfing in boardies, you know, where the Queenslanders are going, oh, it's a bit cold today.
4: Yeah, and I see, was Rabbit Bartholomew there?
5: Yeah, Wayne Rabbit Bartholomew, he's been there. And you know the thing is, school surfing started because of Wayne Rabbit Bartholomew. Now, Wayne, I've known Wayne a long time, but his really good friend was Dennis Cullen, and rest in peace, Dennis, beautiful man. His dad, though, was principal of Miami High, and him and Rabbit were best friends. And they started school surfing at Miami High, the first place in the world, to keep Rabbit at school.
4: Really? And that's why he stayed at school, because of the surfing classes?
5: Yeah, he used to have one folder, you know, like a ring binder?
4: Yes.
5: That's all his school books. That was it.
4: Oh, no. Okay,
5: He's a brilliant orator and a great man. But, he stayed at school because there was also Michael Peterson and some other great surfers like Andy Mack and all those.
4: Oh, Andy Mack.
5: Yeah, that would have been a quite a class of kids to deal with, I reckon.
4: I reckon too. But, hey, the surfing is the thing. It's great down the Gold Coast that they have these classes for the kids because they live down there, and it's natural for them, Tapper.
5: Yeah, it is. And like that's when I'm out in the surf sometimes and I look at these kids and say, what are you guys doing there? Oh, we're doing school surfing. I said, do you ever do school? Like actually sit behind a desk, you're always surfing, you gromps. But and if the groms are going surfing this weekend, there's going to be plenty of waves. We've got a fair bit of swell at the moment. It's a short period, east-southeasterly swell, averaging about 2 metres. It's going to peak at about 3 at the moment, but it's going to ease off through the weekend. But there's still going to be some good waves. We're going to have low tides middle of the day, high tides early and late. The water temperature is still about 24 degrees and south to southeasterly winds may swing in a bit east-southeast on Sunday. But look, if you're looking for a wave, the Outer Bays at Noosa, all the other points on the Sunshine Coast, on the Gold Coast will be Burleigh, Currumbin, Snapper through to Kira and the Tweed Coast points. Better when that tide's low in the middle of the day. So if you're having a little sleep in, the best waves are going to be towards lunchtime anyway. So some great little waves out there and a fun weekend. And tomorrow I've got the Joe Engle Jr. Memorial. Joe Engle, of course, won Bells when he was as a wild card and a member of North End Board Riders, and so they got all different clubs there. And it's Liam O'Brien's won that, and Raglan's on right now too.
4: And where's that at?
5: Watch the surfing. That's in New Zealand, the WSL. Raglan's on. My mate Liam O'Brien, he'll be surfing. He got third at Snapper, so yeah. That was really good. I was stoked. I got to interview him. I've commentated him and known him since he was 9, all the way through to his pro career. It was quite a little. I got a little teary.
4: Yeah, great to see that.
1: Good to know. Yeah. Hey, Tapper, have a great weekend, won't you?
5: Cheers, guys.
1: Terry Tappertees at Kira Beach this morning.
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6: This is Craig Zonka and Loretta Ryan.
4: After the news, the stoush over who's responsible for the state's prisoners.
7: Queensland Corrective Services, come and get your prisoners.
4: Queensland Police Union President Shane Pryor there. The response from Queensland Corrective Services after the news.
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0: In this bulletin, multiple patients in hospital after a fatal bus crash in North Queensland. The federal opposition pledges greater tax cuts and curbing migration in its budget reply. And Australian pop star Delta Goodrum takes to the stage at the Eurovision Song Contest. ABC News, good morning, I'm Maria Hatzakis. Investigations are underway into a fatal bus crash on the Bruce Highway in North Queensland. Joshua McIntosh reports.
1: Police say the bus with 29 people on board was travelling from Cairns to Airlie Beach about 4 o'clock yesterday afternoon when it rolled at Gumloo north of Bowen. One passenger has died. Several others have been injured and taken to hospitals in Townsville, Eyre and Bowen. The bus driver, a 70-year-old Mackay man, was taken to the Bowen Hospital with minor injuries. Police are appealing for witnesses or anyone with footage that could assist investigations to come forward. The rollover happened in the same area as a Greyhound bus crash that killed three passengers in 2024.
0: Police Superintendent Dean Kavanagh has told Channel 9 it's still unclear what caused the crash.
2: Our forensic crash unit have got the lead on this. They were there immediately yesterday. They've worked right through the night. Now, their investigations are very detailed. They're meticulous, but they are protracted. So in terms of cause, no, we don't know yet. We won't speculate. We'll let the evidence do that for us.
0: Bus operator Flix says it's heartbroken to learn that a passenger has died. It says its thoughts are with the person's family, friends and loved ones. Flix says it's working closely with authorities as they investigate the cause of the crash. In other news, the federal opposition leader has pledged to give Australians increasingly bigger tax cuts to help keep up with the pace of inflation, and he's vowed to make one of the biggest slashes to migration. Political reporter Evelyn Manfield has details.
3: Responding to the federal budget, Angus Taylor says a future coalition government would index income tax brackets to keep up with inflation, which over time could result in people paying around $1,000 less a year. It's estimated to cost $22 billion over 4 years, but Mr. Taylor last night declined to confirm that himself. He wouldn't put a firm figure on his planned cut to net overseas migration either, other than to say it'd be below 200,000 or a 40% cut to current levels. He's also proposing to end welfare payments for non-citizens, including permanent residents.
0: Labor's warning the coalition's tax back guarantee could prompt major cuts to government services. Senior Minister Claire O'Neill has criticised the proposal.
4: When you see a Liberal with an uncosted policy, you should be getting very nervous, because these people know only one thing, that is cutting Medicare, cutting health, cutting education and cutting services that your family relies on.
0: US President Donald Trump has invited his Chinese counterpart to a meeting at the White House later this year. Alison Horn reports from Beijing.
5: Donald Trump made the invitation while on a two-day visit to Beijing for a high-stakes summit with China's President Xi Jinping. The two have discussed issues around trade and the Iran war, but no major deals have been announced. Both countries say they've agreed to open more trade and economic opportunities, claiming the US-China relationship is the most consequential in the world. Presidents Trump and Xi will meet for further dialogue today. Alison Horn, ABC News, Beijing.
0: Chinese ships have reportedly been among an increased number able to pass through the Strait of Hormuz in the past 24 hours, even as other vessels are sunk or seized. Laura Tingle reports from Jerusalem.
6: A Chinese supertanker is one of a number of vessels reported to have safely got through the Strait of Hormuz in a possibly pointed move by Iran, as Chinese President Xi Jinping agreed with President Trump that the strait must remain open. Iran appears to have allowed an increased number of vessels through the strait, with Iranian reports saying that as many as 30 vessels had got through since Wednesday night. But at the same time, an Indian cargo ship carrying livestock to the UAE was sunk after a missile strike, and another vessel was boarded and steered towards Iran. Laura Tingle, ABC News, Jerusalem.
0: The Queensland Commission of Inquiry into the CFMEU is today expected to hear allegations that the union intimidated construction businesses working on the Cairns Convention Centre expansion. Roseanne Maloney has the story.
7: The $176 million Cairns Convention Centre upgrade was meant to provide a major boost to the Far North's economy, but Council Assisting Madeleine Stone told the inquiry the final hearings in Cairns today would examine allegations a culture of fear and intimidation by the CFMEU delegates on site led to cost blowouts and major delays. Two Cairns-based subcontractors, Status Signs and Global Hire and Service, are expected to give evidence. Ms Stone says their testimony would highlight issues with the state's controversial best practiced industry conditions policy, which allegedly expanded the CFMEU's influence across government projects.
0: Australian pop star Delta Goodrum has taken to the stage at the Eurovision Song Contest second semi-final. Here's Europe correspondent Elias Clough.
8: Australia has now competed in the Eurovision Song Contest 11 times but has never won. This year, hopes lie with pop icon Delta Goodrum, who took to the stage in the semi-final with the power ballad Eclipse. Goodrum ended the performance standing on a grand piano as sparks flew from the stage below. Pundits believe the song could go close to winning it all. This year's Eurovision Song Contest has been clouded by controversy. Five countries have boycotted the event after organisers allowed Israel to compete. The final will be held on Sunday morning, Australian Eastern Standard Time.
0: In rugby league, Queensland has lost the Women's State of Origin series for the second year in a row. Andrew Moore reports.
9: In one of Women's Origin great games, New South Wales just held on to defeat Queensland 14 points to 10. It was a try-saving tackle by Tegan Berry on winger Jasmine Peters to drag her foot over the touchline. With second remaining, it would have levelled the scores, but instead the Blues, who scored 3-2, end up winning. Jamie Chapman, Keely Nizza and Jess Sergis the tries for the Blues. Rory Owen and Jada Ferguson scored for Queensland, but the Blues win the title for the second year in a row. Andrew Moore, ABC Sport, Brisbane.
0: Now with more sport, here's Chris Mitchell.
10: Geelong has beaten Brisbane by 41 points in their grand final rematch to open round 10 of the AFL at the Gabba. The Cats half forward Sean Manor had a standout game with 30 disposals and 5 goals as Geelong ran out 17-15-117 to 11-10-76 winners to notch up their 7th victory from 10 matches and move into the top 4. Manor, who kicked 3 of his goals in a 5-minute burst early in the 3rd quarter, says they got on top in the second half.
11: I think it's just that momentum, isn't it? When you've got it on your side, you need to make the most of it and put your goals through, and we did that.
10: Australia's Minwoo Lee is 3 under par and well in contention after his first round.

0: round at the USPGA, golf's second major of the season. Cameron Smith and Jason Day finished at 1-under. Rory McIlroy has work to do. He finished at 4-over par. The Australian rider Jenson Plowright has finished 4th in the 6th stage of cycling's Giro d'Italia. Italy's David Ballerini won the stage after the favourites crashed out on the final cobbled sector in Naples. Portugal's Alfonso Elulio remains in the overall leader's pink jersey. And Sam Kerr, Chelsea's all-time top scorer in Women's Soccer's Super League, will leave the club when her contract expires this summer.
1: In finance, the Australian share market is expected to open around 0.5% higher after another record night on Wall Street. The Dow Jones has risen 0.7%. The S&P 500 is almost 0.8% higher. The Nasdaq has climbed almost 0.9%. Oil is just under 1% higher at $106 a barrel. Gold is down slightly at $4,649 an ounce, and the Australian dollar is buying 72.2 US cents. Recapping the top stories in this bulletin, multiple patients remain in hospital after a fatal bus crash on the Bruce Highway at Gumloo in North Queensland. The Federal Opposition Leader has delivered his budget reply, pledging greater tax cuts for Australians and cuts to migration. And Australian pop star Delta Goodrum has taken to the stage at the Eurovision Song Contest second semi-final. Queensland's weather, isolated showers in eastern districts and in the state's far west, partly cloudy elsewhere, Cairns 28, Townsville and Mount Isa 29 degrees, Mackay 26, Rockhampton and Bundaberg 25. In the state's southeast, partly cloudy with showers, Brisbane, Logan, the Gold and Sunshine Coasts 24, Ipswich 25, Toowoomba 20. Looking ahead, partly cloudy with showers tomorrow. 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
3: Hi, I'm Melissa Clark. On AM after 8, will the Coalition's plans to overhaul migration and scrap Labor's tax changes win back voters? And pressure mounts on British PM Sir Keir Starmer to stand down.
4: 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We'll discuss what was revealed in their budget reply speech last night. 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
2: Welcome to Breakfast with Craig Zonka and Loretta Ryan.
6: Okay, some breaking news in the pay dispute between Queensland Rail and unions. Is it going to change anything for you as a rail passenger, though? To that in the next 5 minutes.
7: And some breaking news at Eurovision. Delta has made it through to the final.
6: Oh, go Delta.
7: For Australia, she's made it through.

0: That was the response to her performance, that audio courtesy of SBS.
1: So in her semi-final, Bulgaria, Ukraine, Norway and Romania. Delta's in there with those five from her semi-final. Another semi-final have others through as well. The final is on Sunday. So Delta has made it through to the grand final at Eurovision.
0: Yeah, representing Australia. We haven't been there for a couple of years in the final. That's exciting. It is a Friday morning, the 15th of May. Also, in the next 10 minutes, looking at the Stowshaver, who's responsible for the state's prisoners?
2: Queensland Corrective Services, come and get your prisoners.
0: That was the plea from the Queensland Police Union boss, Shane Pryor. The response from Queensland Corrective Services before 7:30.
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4: Traffic.
0: G'day there, Brad. What are you seeing?
5: Very good morning. We've had reports from a text message. Thanks for letting us know. Reports of a crash at Wagol, if motorway westbound after Progress Road. The traffic's a little bit under speed in that area, but we'll just chase up that one this morning. But thanks very much for letting us know. It looks like a car carrier and a vehicle involved in that. At Mackenzie, got a crash. Gateway southbound shoulder before Mount Kavaka, Palbar Road. A car and motorcycle crash at Ashgrove, Waterworks Road inbound. The left lane is blocked after Glen Quarry Place. Traffic's back to Payne Road. And also, the metal debris is being cleared up. Centenary Highway southbound after Centenary Mole Rocks Road at Cinnamon Park.

0: Liberal Crossing signals are malfunctioning. Carabin Rosewood Road near Huggies Avenue at Carabin, and a breakdown at Underwood M1 on ramp northbound left shoulder from Lexington Road, waiting to be towed there. The gateway northbound generally busy between 8 Mile Plains and Mackenzie. Boaters Road's been busy through Parkinson. Ipswich Motorway eastbound through Darra as well, and the Pacific Motorway upper Mackabat to Tarragindi, Woolloongabba Riverside Expressway. We had a little bit of build up on the Bruce Highway northbound through Murrumba Downs, but that traffic has ceased. Very light traffic on the Bruce Highway between Brisbane and the Sunshine Coast. And the M1 northbound, a little bit under speed around Sykes Creek. I'm Brad from ATN, back at 7:30 on 612 ABC Brisbane.
1: Thank you, Brad. It is 16 degrees in Brisbane, Bayside 16, 13 at Ipswich, 15 at Logan, the Gold Coast 16, 17 on the Sunshine Coast and Moreton Bay.
2: Okay, so there will still be a couple of showers about today, but not as much as what you saw fall in the gauge yesterday. A similar story for tomorrow, but then those showers thicken up again on Sunday and certainly into the start of next week. Heading for a maximum of 24 in Brisbane and Logan today. Ipswich climbing to 25, 24 around Bayside suburbs.
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4: This is Craig Zonka and Loretta Ryan.
2: An interesting decision from the Fair Work Commission came through overnight, this relating in that pay dispute between Queensland Rail and unions. Unions are claiming this decision as a bit of a win for Queensland Rail. Well, not the answer they were hoping for. Nev Conway from Queensland Rail, good morning to you.
5: Good morning, Craig. Good morning, Loretta. Thanks for having me back on your program.
2: This related to an application from you for the Fair Work Commission to order a suspension of that industrial action, and the Fair Work Commission has sided with the unions. Do I have it right?
5: That is correct, Craig. In your intro there, you said the unions are characterising this as a win. I would say it's a loss for the public. The simple fact of the matter is that we could never agree to the proposition that the public having their lives disrupted by industrial action is in their best interests. That just doesn't make sense to us. It defies logic. But we accept, and respectfully, we accept the Fair Work Commission's decisions, right? But we just respectfully disagree with it.
1: Why did they side with the union on this then, Nev?
5: Well, that's a question for them. Look, at the end of the day, they have, and we have said this all along, that taking protected industrial action is legal. We accept that. We accept the union's right to do that. We will just continue to do all that we can to get back to running full services as soon as possible. We could never agree to the proposition that disrupting the public and interrupting their lives by diminishing the standards and the volume of public transport available to them is in their best interest. That defies logic in our mind, but we respectfully disagree with the Fair Work decision overnight. We think it is a loss for the public, for sure.
2: There's been a lot happening this week. There was the application that we've just been speaking about, plus then yesterday was an intensive negotiation hearing. During that hearing, I understand the RTBU actually made an offer to you to halt that industrial action that Queensland Rail refused as well. So can you fill us in on what happened there?
5: Well, Craig, what happened there was an offer to lift one element of protected industrial action. We have been saying that we've made progress. We now actually have their log of claims. So what is in the best interest of the public is to get around the table and to negotiate in good faith. And the best way to do that is to lift that all the protected industrial action. Just having one element of protected industrial action lifted does not serve anyone's interests, and it was in relation to Magic Round. We had already put in place mitigating operations to work around the disruptions that their actions were going to cause. So it was basically a fake offer, and in our view, an 11th hour bid by the unions to save face. But they actually rejected our claims to lift all protected industrial action. And it was just too little too late. Our people had worked tirelessly around their industrial action to mitigate the impacts and to run extra services for the footy, and that's what happened last night.
1: Okay, so Nev, this is a debate that will continue. So yes, extra services last night. So how will everybody go for the rest of the Magic Round? What do you want to tell people about their services?
5: Well, the best bet is to continue to check the Translink website, where they will be able to

0: see what services we've been able to put on. We have been able to run extra services like we're doing at the moment, where there are extra services in the morning and afternoon peak for the footy. We'll be able to run some extra services for a pre and post event. 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So footy fans, when you're departing, you can go to either Milton or Roma Street, depending on where you need to go. There will be extra services. It's not the standard that we would like to run, and I think it's not the standard that the public expects as well.
1: Okay, Nev, thank you so much for your time. Nev Conway there from Queensland Rail.
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2: Yeah, in terms of those sporting results, we lost the women's State of Origin last night. Went down to the last minute and a try disallowed for the Queenslanders. And then across town at the Gabba, it wasn't a night for the Lions to remember. A huge loss, 40-odd points to Geelong in a grand final rematch. 19 past 7.
1: Now, it's one of the toughest jobs in the state working in the prison sector, but a stoush is brewing between corrective services and Queensland Police over who exactly is responsible for prisoners.
2: Police Union President Shane Pryor has been back on the beat recently. You've heard him here on 612 talking about it, and took to social media to express his concerns about prisoners in police watch houses.
7: Half an hour into my shift at Inala on a 2 to 10 on a Saturday night, and we're here at the Richlands Watch House, dropping off two prisoners, 26 in custody. Three of those are police prisoners. You guessed it, the rest, 23 of them, are Queensland Corrective Services prisoners. These are prisoners that should be in a long-term care facility operated by Queensland Corrective Services, not the Queensland Police Service, in a watch house that is a short-term facility. Currently, the Richlands Watch House is 120% capacity. Can someone please tell me how this is sustainable? Queensland Corrective Services, come and get your prisoners.
2: The Police Union President, Shane Pryor there.
1: Yeah, so for a response to that, Queensland Corrective Services Commissioner Paul Stewart joins you now on what is National Corrections Day. Hello, Paul.
8: Good morning, Craig. Good morning, Loretta. And good morning to your listeners.
1: Can we start with those comments from Shane Pryor? What's your response to that?
8: Well, first of all, can I just say happy National Corrections
1: Yes.
8: Day to everyone. It's a really important day for corrective services throughout Australia and New Zealand to celebrate and to recognise and acknowledge the critical work that our corrective services people do in a very complex and difficult job.
1: Yes, it is. It is a difficult job. It is a difficult job, definitely. But, yeah, what's your response to those comments by Shane Pryor?
8: Yeah, thanks, Loretta. And I'm sure, I don't know whether you know or not, but I was in the Queensland Police Service for 32 years of my career before I came to Corrective Services. So in relation to a very good understanding of the Queensland Police Service and the work that they have to do, the very difficult and complex work that they have to do, we have a really good understanding of that, and we really support the Queensland Police Service. We work really closely with the custodial areas within the Queensland Police Service and with watch houses to move prisoners as quickly and effectively and safely as we can under all the circumstances. It is really complex work. Of course, we need to make sure that we do this in a very safe and careful way. And the majority of prisoners are moved from watch houses as quickly as we can, within 5 days, within 7 days, and we will continue to work closely with our Queensland Police colleagues.
2: Do you acknowledge, though, Paul, that there is an issue, particularly given what we've heard from the police union, that police are spending more and more time on jobs they think should be with your officers from the Corrections Department?
8: The thing that I do acknowledge is that both of our areas obviously have high numbers. We have high prisoner numbers and have had over recent times, and that's been, from our perspective, from the government's perspective, we're very thankful for the government for what they've done in relation to bringing Lockyer Valley Correctional Centre online quicker, an additional 1,600 beds in Lockyer Valley in order to

0: support our prisoner numbers, we were operating centres at around 160% as well. So from a system perspective, there are high numbers. Mm. But again, we've got Lockyer Valley, and the government's also announced an additional 800 beds, 400 beds in Townsville and 400 beds at Arthur Gorrie to support us in the work that we're doing.
1: So, Paul Stewart, you said you were running at about 160% capacity. What's that number now as we chat to you today?
0: It'd be around 130-140% with Lockyer Valley coming online, but already we're filling Lockyer Valley and we're moving prisoners around constantly in order to manage the prisoner numbers that we have.
1: And the Crisafulli government was elected almost 18 months ago with the promise of being tough on crime. What impact has that had on corrective services and that demand that you speak of, Paul Stewart?
0: Thanks, Craig. Our prisoner numbers have been increasing over the years, as they are in other jurisdictions. So whatever work we have to do, and we don't control the levers in relation to the number of people coming into corrections, that's the work of the police and the work of the courts. Mm. People are sentenced and they're fundamentally, they come to corrective services. And our role is to make sure that we secure those people, we keep them in a safe environment, and we do everything that we can do to rehabilitate them, to reduce reoffending, and to ensure that there are less victims in the community.
2: And are there enough corrective services staff coming into the profession to keep up with the number of prisoners that are getting into our jails?
0: Yes, there are, and we've put on in the last period of time since November 2024 over 1,500 people. We recruit very well at the moment. People are very interested in coming and joining us, and that's why National Corrections Day is another really important thing for people to get our message out in relation to not only how important and how critical the work is for Queensland and for the community and for safety, but as an employer of choice and as a career opportunity for many, many people. We have been extremely fortunate from a recruiting perspective to be able to attract people into our areas, whether it's in our correctional centres, community corrections, or in our non-frontline areas like sentence management and psychologists. We've got such a range of areas where we recruit and bring people into our organisation.
1: Well, it's an interesting time, that's for sure. And as you talk about still those capacity issues that you're experiencing, the number is going down, but at 130 to 140%, that shows that the level of demand that there is on our prisons right now in Queensland. Paul Stewart, thanks for joining us this morning.
0: Thank you, Craig. Thank you, Loretta. And again, thanks for giving us the opportunity to talk about National Corrections Day. And can I just say, in closing, really quickly, really proud of our people and the work that they do. They do an extraordinary job, and the theme is extraordinary work, extraordinary people. And I thank not only our people but their families, because their families do wonderful work to support them in a very difficult and complex area.
1: The Queensland Corrective Services Commissioner, Paul Stewart, thank you.
3: This is Breakfast with Craig Zonka and Loretta Ryan.
4: 612 ABC Brisbane.
1: Oh, Steve Austin has just walked into the studio. Steve, hello to you.
5: Craig, hello to you.
1: Loretta and I are hosting something pretty special tomorrow. It's called the Lords of Brisbane. One time only, four former Lord Mayors in the one place at the one time. Talking about Sally Ann Atkinson,
2: Jim Sawley.
1: Graham Quirk and Campbell Newman.
2: Yep.
1: And it's a sellout event. And
5: yes, it is.
1: These four may not always agree politically, that's mm-hmm. for sure.
5: Yes.
1: The one thing they probably all share in common is a love for Brisbane. Mm-hmm. So we'll reflect on the Brisbane of yesterday and look at the future of the city as we head towards becoming an Olympic host in 2032.
5: Mm-hmm.
1: Sell out, but we have a couple of tickets left. Is that true? Yes, a
2: couple of
1: tickets.
2: Are you going to give them away now?
1: Why not? 1300 222 612. We'll pick winners at random to come along tomorrow lunchtime here at the 612 ABC Brisbane studios, the Lords of Brisbane.
2: Yes.
1: One time only. You can be there. 1300 222 612. Call now.
2: Love to see you, but to the Lord of the ABC, Steve Austin, what's on your show after 8:30?
5: There's no truth to that whatsoever. I'm in the boss's office more often than anyone else in the building.
2: What's happening today on your show?
5: Look, we'll be taking a look at the federal opposition leader's budget reply speech last night. Quite a few substantive statements made in that, so we'll examine that and what they're doing. We'll take a look at the Stafford by-election this weekend, as we've done a couple of times previously. One Nation is not standing in the Stafford by-election. The Greens aren't distributing or recommending the distribution of preferences. But we'll look at the candidate list of who is the choice that the voters are facing.
1: And let that be a reminder. You need to vote tomorrow if you're in Kedron, Stafford, Grange, Wavell Heights, parts of Chermside. Make sure, if you haven't voted already, you vote tomorrow in that Stafford by-election.
5: Around about 30% of the electorate has already voted, apparently.
1: Oh, yeah.
5: So there's still a substantial number of people to vote, so that'll be happening. And my experts in everything return today, which is probably it's the highlight for me of the week. And many of my listeners often ask, when are they on? So they'll be on sometime, I don't know, 10:15, 10:30, somewhere around about there.
1: Whenever you get to them, Steve, is that what you're telling us?
5: These two chaps have qualifications as long as my nose.
2: I don't know if that's long or short.
1: I wouldn't dare comment.
5: And I don't know if they have qualifications either.
2: All right, Steve Austin, on your radio after 8:30. We want you to help us with something too, Steve, because I've got to pick up the
1: mug. Anne from Ormiston wanted to know about the mug draw. This is if you play the early curly.
2: Thanks, Anne, because we forgot.
1: At the start of the day, and Anne's name is in the draw along with Amanda from Kangaroo Point, Scott from Eagleby, Ben from Ipswich, Ed from Brassel, Steve Austin, you got the names in a cardboard box.
5: Oh, I've got it.
2: You read it, Steve.
5: Scott from Eagleby.
2: There you go, Scott.
5: Scott from Eagleby.
1: Congratulations.
5: Come on down.
1: A mug will be appearing in your letterbox sometime soon. Scott on 612 ABC Brisbane.
2: The State Housing Minister joining you after the news at 7:30 about some social housing that has been developed and opening today.
1: Oh, plus I've got some news about the ABCs of Greater Brisbane that we need to share. News is next.
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6: I'm at the emergency department at the Royal Brisbane and Women's Hospital.
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0: The bus were from overseas.
1: There were people visiting our country, which really does just increase that complexity, not only for the investigation and support we can offer, but also for the passengers and their family, friends and loved ones who are extremely concerned.
0: In other news, federal opposition leader Angus Taylor has pledged generational tax reform. In his budget reply, kicking off a major economic policy fight with Labor, his political reporter Lexi Junowick.
2: The opposition leader's newly unveiled proposal vows to oppose Labor's tax reforms and permanently end tax bracket creep, which occurs when inflation pushes wages into a higher tax bracket. Mr Taylor's two-stage tax-back guarantee will initially only address the lower tax brackets, delivering a typical taxpayer a cut of about $250 in the first year, which would rise to about $1,000 a year from the fourth year of the changes.
3: This is generational tax reform.
2: It's understood the first stage of the plan will cost $22.5 billion over the 4 years from 2028 to 29 onwards.
0: Cubans have taken to the streets of Havana to protest rolling blackouts as the country's energy minister says the nation has completely run out of fuel. Lauren Day has the story.
4: The blackouts have been intensifying since US President Donald Trump imposed an energy blockade on Cuba in January and threatened tariffs on any nation supplying the country with fuel. Now, some areas of Havana have been plunged into darkness for up to 22 hours a day. Public transport is ground to a halt, food prices have soared, and hospitals are struggling to keep the lights on, prompting the UN to warn Cuba faces the possibility of humanitarian collapse. Donald Trump has repeatedly suggested Cuba is next on his agenda after the war in Iran is over.
0: Australia has qualified for the grand final of the Eurovision Song Contest. Delta Goodrum performed her track Eclipse in the second semi-final this morning, marking Australia's 11th appearance in the competition. Nerves were high in the host country of Austria as the qualifiers were announced.
5: Sure. Joining them in the grand final will be Australia! Oh, what a relief! Our first time through to the finals in a few years. Our golden girl.
0: In rugby league, the Maroons are licking their wounds after losing the Women's State of Origin series for the second year in a row. The Blues prevailed 14 points to 10 in the second round at Lang Park in Brisbane last night after clinching the first game in Newcastle a fortnight ago. Queensland prop Jessica Elliston says her team's loss is tough to take.
6: It's our errors, unfortunately, you know, and that's on us. Like, we've been given, you know, that 7 week block prior, and the coaches have given us absolutely everything, and we had that, but fortunately it was us that didn't complete.
0: In the AFL, Geelong has beaten Brisbane by 41 points in their grand final rematch to open round 10 at the Gabba. The Cats have notched up their seventh victory from 10 matches to move into the top four. Brisbane coach Chris Fagan says Geelong was impressive.
7: There were lots of areas of our game that were not at the usual standard tonight, but I think you can put that down to their hunger, their hunt on the footy and their pressure on us. So for me, Geelong's hunger was superior to ours tonight.
0: The weather for the southeast, partly cloudy with showers. Brisbane, Logan, the Gold and Sunshine Coasts, 24. Ipswich, a top of 25 degrees, Toowoomba 20. 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
9: Hi, I'm Melissa Clark. On AM after 8, will the Coalition's plans to overhaul migration and scrap Labor's tax changes win back voters? And pressure mounts on British PM Sir Keir Starmer to stand down.
10: 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We'll discuss what was revealed in their budget reply speech last night. And with the Stafford by-election this weekend, what are your options? Who can you vote for? That's today.
8: 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With Craig Zonka and Loretta Ryan.
11: It's 25 to 8. Good morning. A new social housing development for older women at risk of homelessness opens today. It's already fully occupied.
12: Wow, and this is a subject you've been so passionate about, Loretta, with

0: Your involvement in the Forgotten Women Project.
1: Yeah, that's right. So, but gee, already fully occupied. What does that say? It's much needed. The state's housing minister will be joining us shortly.
0: Okay, want to know more about that. It's a Friday, 15th of May. Also before 8 o'clock, a bit more Kevin Costner spotting. We heard from Vince of the New Farm Deli earlier. He had a race back there after he got a call saying, hey, Kevin Costner's out the front.
2: I was actually visiting my mum. In Avaya Aged Care, when Maria rang me and she said, get yourself down there now. She said, Kevin Costner's about to walk into the deli.
1: Yeah.
2: So I braced down and he was looking at the cakes in the cake fridge.
1: Oh.
2: So I've just gone over to him and I've tapped him on the shoulder, said, g'day, Kevin. My name's Vince Anello. I own this place. Welcome.
1: Good on you, Vince.
0: Pastrami on rye and the old-fashioned...
1: Vanilla slice. Yes. Will he be back? So, Kevin Costner spotting. He just likes to pop up anywhere, and it's so nice that he does that.
0: Have you seen him in your street, your suburb? Tell us. 1300 222 612.
3: 612 ABC Brisbane.
0: Traffic. G'day there, Brad.
4: I can't believe he's at my local yesterday.
0: Yeah, you should have been there.
4: I know, I get down there and shop quite a bit, actually, around that precinct. Meadowbrook, you've got a breakdown, Logan Motorway, westbound the shoulder before Logan Lee Road. Level crossing signals are malfunctioning at Carrabin Rosewood Road near Hagney's Avenue. And also a breakdown on the M1 on-ramp northbound left shoulder from Lexington Road at Underwood. Towing's on site. They've just got that left lane blocked at the moment to remove that vehicle, so extra care through there. Also, a car and motorcycle crash cleared. Waterworks Road inbound after Glen Quarry Place at Ashgrove. Delays are back to Payne Road. That should start the settle down. And we did have a two-vehicle crash. It was a car carrier and a car. Looked like it was quite minor at Wakehall. So that's all being cleared. Interest motorway westbound near Progress Road. But thanks to the listener letting us know about that. So very thankful. But extra care on the roads this morning as well. Yeah, when I go shopping down there, I don't get the same reaction like Kevin, though. I'm Brad from ATN. More details for 8 on 612 ABC Brisbane.
1: Oh, you get it here, though. We say, Brad is entering the building. Brad, the traffic guy.
0: Brad's here. Come on.
1: People ask me about you, Brad. Don't worry. They say, what's that Brad the traffic guy like? That's your last name, the traffic guy.
4: Not like Kevin Costner.
1: I don't say that. 17 degrees in Brisbane. Bayside is 17. Ipswich 15, and so is Logan. 17 on the Gold Coast, the Sunshine Coast and Moreton Bay.
0: A shower or two, not quite as much as we saw yesterday in the gauge. That's what the Bureau said. Top of 24 in Brisbane and Logan. Ipswich, good morning to you. Heading for 25 degrees, 24 around Bayside suburbs. Again, a shower or two tomorrow. And then showers increasing again on Sunday and certainly into Monday and Tuesday. Hey, Janet from Capella Bar, you're on the phone, 1300 222 612. You've got a story for us.
5: Oh, my goodness. I heard you talking about Kevin Costner, and guess what?
1: What?
5: We were lucky enough to meet him the other day. He's just so lovely.
1: No way. Where?
5: At the Carlisle?
1: Yes.
0: James Street.
1: James Street. So what happened? Did you just walk up to him?
5: I was actually at a hen's party for my lovely niece, Alicia.
1: Yeah.
5: And it was our table was right near where you walk out from the pool into the restaurant, and there was no way out. We knew we spotted him, and we thought he's got to walk past us. So so I made the excuse up and said, would you mind terribly getting your photo taken with my 94-year-old mum? She loves you. Oh. And he said, I would love to. And he was just amazing. He was happy, laughing. And he said, Mum was a hell of a gal.
1: Oh, isn't that lovely? And so,
5: great.
1: Like, when I just want to know what happened, because I could imagine at a hen's party, all the girls going, oh my God, it's Kevin Costner. It's Kevin Costner. No. So, were you the one that you said, I'm going up to him? Or did he?
5: Oh, no, my sister. She's the best celebrity spotter ever. She was the one that saw him sitting by the pool when we walked in.
1: And what did she go up to him?
5: The young ones didn't know him.
1: No, of course they didn't. Oh, no, don't say that. That's depressing.
5: Oh, that's funny. He even told my little niece on the way out, he said, I think your nan is flirting with me.
1: Oh, did he?
5: But he was very tall and just really just lovely. We got some lovely photos and a little video, and he was just amazing. Had a beautiful smile. He was great. He's got a new fan in all of us, that's for sure.
1: Oh, isn't that lovely? Did he have anybody else with him, though? He's just there alone.
5: He had a gentleman with him, yeah. He was just very casually dressed and just had his sunnies on and thongs, and he was just really super relaxed.
1: Oh, have you ever met anybody like that before, Janet?
5: Oh, gosh, we've met lots of people.
0: Do a bit of name dropping. You've come too far now.
5: Bruce Springsteen. We've met Olivia Newton-John. Heaps. Met Queen. Queen was my first one that I ever met. It was Freddie Mercury.
1: Did you just bump into them?
5: Oh, no, that was deliberate. Yeah, parked at the Park Royal and waited for them to finish their concerts, and then we'd go and get their autographs. It was very easy in those days.
1: Yeah. Oh, yes, that's right. What about Bruce?
5: Stewart, Joe Cocker.
1: Oh my God. Where was the Bruce Springsteen one?
5: Met Bruce Springsteen at Sheridan. He just finished his rehearsals.
1: And again, you're hanging outside.
5: Yeah, that's right.
0: Hey, watch out when you leave the studio this morning.
1: Yeah, that's right.
0: Janet's going to be there.
1: I just love that. Who's next, Janet?
5: Oh, I don't know. Oh, geez, I don't know.
0: Oh, thanks so much for picking up the phone and telling us about it, Janet.
5: Oh, gosh, thank you.
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0: Yeah, what's the time? 18 to 8.
1: Life-changing housing for Queensland's most vulnerable women. 15 new social homes in Capalabar will be officially opened today, housing older women at risk of homelessness.
0: And I know this is a subject you've been talking a lot about, Loretta, particularly through your involvement with the Forgotten Women Project.
1: That's right, and you would know that we sleep in our cars in September to raise money for that project. But these homes are already fully occupied. State Housing Minister Sam O'Connor is in the studio. Hello, Sam.
7: Great to be with you.
1: The fact that this development is fully tenanted proves how desperate this social housing situation is.
7: Absolutely. We're tenanting these as quickly as we can. These are 15 homes that will be run by Mangrove, who you've done a fantastic job supporting with your fundraising efforts, and I can't wait to go meet our new tenants.
1: How long has this development been in the works?
7: So this was actually the very first sod I got to turn as housing minister. I had the premier there. It would have been mid-November 2024. They just finished the demolition on the existing home that was on site, and now we've got 15 beautiful units there where there was one older home.
1: And so how is it managed? How are these homes looked after?
7: These will be community housing. So Mangrove will run these, and they'll all be for older women who are experiencing homelessness or have had housing insecurity, people who are eligible for the social housing waitlist.
0: I'm just interested in the structure of this. So does the government still own these homes, or is this Mangrove Housing's development itself?
7: So this is where we're really trying to pivot the system to. We're very proud that we've got over 70% of our pipeline now is community housing, just like Mangrove. We want to see more providers like this running our social housing. So in Queensland, it's massively undercooked. It's only about 1 in 5 homes are run by community housing in the social housing system. So we're really getting behind providers like Mangrove.
0: Okay, but what about the money to make them happen? Are you still willing to front up with the cash, or are these organisations just relying on the goodwill of us as donors?
7: The minimum we're putting in is about 90%. Sometimes it's up to 95%, if not more. So there's benefits, obviously, for the state in terms of the long-term management being run by other organisations, but we are putting up a fair bit of cash to get these projects out of the ground.
0: And these specifically for older women, and this is a really interesting demographic, women over the age of 55 at severe risk of homelessness. Sam O'Connor, when you see those figures, what does that say to you on us as a society?
7: Oh, look, it's heartbreaking. And some of these women will come directly from homelessness or being very close to homelessness. I was actually with Mangrove just a couple of weeks ago at some of the crisis accommodation that we fund them to run as well. And it's really heartbreaking to hear these situations. These are women who, through no fault of their own, have been put in these situations. Some of them will have gone through domestic and family violence. They'll have had relationship breakdowns. We know women in that age bracket don't have the superannuation that comparative men have, so that they don't have the resources or the means to look after themselves, which is where organisations like Mangrove step in.
1: State Housing Minister Sam O'Connor in the studio with you this morning. It's 7:45 on 612 Brisbane. Of course, though, it's not just women in that age group. Social housing, community housing, it's a problem. It needs to be increased for all cohorts. What's happening in that space?
7: So we're up to just shy of 6,400 homes underway. That's a really good figure that we're proud of. It's about 4,000 odd added since we came to government. Our budget last year, we put in $5.6 billion, which was a record amount into delivering new social and community housing. And We're really trying to reform the system to pivot towards community housing providers. We, of course, have a role to play with the state where we will build and manage homes, but we really need to see more community housing in Queensland.
0: You said 4,000 added since you came to office. Is that 4,000 that have been completed?
7: No,
0: 4,000 under construction you're referring
7: that's
0: to.
7: That's under contract or construction across the state, which is about 20% of our target under contract or construction or completed towards 2044, which is a good place to be at. But
0: So of those 4,000, how many have actually been finished?
7: Well, we're aiming to get 2,000 a year completed, which is about four times the average that were delivered over the last decade, which is a very good amount of supply to be coming into the system.
0: But certainly, we're still playing catch-up in a big way.
7: Absolutely. The increase in social housing has gone nowhere near meeting our population growth over the last decade, so we need to see these homes get out of the ground as quickly as possible. There's a broader role to play, of course, trying to make sure that we get our building industry to where it should be, but we're really focusing on increasing supply.
0: We've just heard the federal budget this week. Our state budget is a couple of weeks away. You sit around that cabinet table. Is there going to be more money for social housing?
7: Our number one priority is increasing supply. So I won't go into the budget discussions that we're busily having, but we are focused on increasing supply and making sure we're getting the investments we need to see after a period of time where that didn't keep pace with demand.
1: Of course, this week we've been concentrating on housing, first home buyers, what's going on in the housing market. We've seen the federal budget. What's happening in Queensland for first home buyers?
7: Well, of course, we abolished stamp duty for all first home buyers on new buys or builds. That was a game changer, and it saved tens of thousands of dollars for first home buyers. We've got a nation-leading shared equity scheme with the most generous thresholds in the country in terms of income and eligibility for that. We will be fighting for our fair share from the feds for the money they've got on the table for first home buyers, and that's really about driving up the supply of homes available for first home buyers. That is the number one impact we can have on the system, getting more homes out of the ground.
1: So we can expect something soon?
7: As soon as I'm able to announce it, we can't wait to share what we've been able to secure for Queensland, but we'll be fighting to get as much as we can, and it's all about increasing supply, particularly for first home buyers.
0: Okay, well, you can give us a call when that happens. Sam O'Connor, good to see you in studio this morning. Thank you very much.
7: Thanks for having me.
0: Queensland's Housing Minister joining you at 12 to 8.
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8: 612 ABC Brisbane.
0: Oh, talking magic round, of course, it's taking over the city. Last night it wasn't to be in the women's state of origin, unfortunately for the Queenslanders. It went down to the wire, a try. We thought we were there in the last minute of the game, but it wasn't to be. It sounded like this in commentary.
9: Handelman comes to the right, Upton links up Kyria Ratu, Lucilia Peters. Oh, is she over? Or is she over the touchline? Referee Belinda Sharp says, try! Try to Jasmine Peters. Try to Queensland. 14 all. 13 seconds left. Right on the touchline. State of origin, mwah, we love you.
10: Watching the replay.
9: Oh,
10: no try. I think she's touched. Have to get a head-on shot here.
9: Tegan Berry, mate. Oh, she's out for sure. How
10: I think
9: did
10: she's
9: they
10: out
9: get that
10: for sure.
9: Wrong? I'm sorry, Queenslanders. That is no try. Tegan Berry has saved the day and won the series for New South Wales with a try scorer. Jasmine Peters' left foot scooted over the touchline before the corner post.
11: We'll have a decision.
9: No try. The Blues are going to win 14-10 with 24 seconds to go. They're going to win the series for the second straight year.
0: Oh, they did. It was so close, wasn't it? Edge of your seat stuff if you were there in the stands watching on at home or listening to our coverage on 612 ABC Brisbane through the ABC Sport team.
1: Yeah, and you know what? People travel far and wide to go to Magic Round, and I'm not just talking from interstate.
0: I know. Tell us the story here, Larry.
1: Well, last year I was sitting on a chair outside Lang Park waiting for a friend and to go inside and watch the footy, you know, and then I met John. He was all decked out in his Broncos gear, so I had a chat with him, and then I found out how far he'd travelled just for Magic Round. John, what brings you to the footy?
12: Ah, it's just a fantastic weekend. I've been doing it for the past 3 years now. And
1: what do you mean, coming to Magic Round?
12: Coming to Magic Round, yes.
1: And yeah. Where do you come from?
12: I come from Manchester in the UK. actually travelled to Brisbane for the footy.
11: And what do your friends say in Manchester about you coming out every year?
12: Oh, they think I'm mad.
11: Do they?
12: Absolutely mad.
1: Well, John is, of course, back again, so we thought we'd invite him into the studio this time.
0: Oh, why not? John, good morning to you.
12: Good morning to you too, guys.
0: Welcome back to Brisbane.
12: Thank you.
1: Hey, John, do your friends still think you're mad?
12: Oh, absolutely, yeah.
1: When does your planning start for the Magic Round?
12: Basically when I go home from the first one, from the one I'm already at.
1: Really? What is it about it that you love so much?
12: I just love coming to Australia. I've been doing it for 40 years now.
1: Yeah, so...
12: On and off, but the Magic Round started... I came to the first one that I saw in 2023, enjoyed it, thought, why not keep coming back?
0: That's a costly exercise, can I say, John?
12: It is. But I've no ties at home.
0: And is it the love of the game, the love of the atmosphere, the love of Brisbane? What's the driving focus here?
12: All those. Everything that you just said. I love Brisbane. Mm-hmm. I love Australia.
0: Yeah.
12: And I love footy.
0: And a chance to get away from UK politics, which is an entirely different subject right now.
12: Yeah.
0: I just want to describe the shirt you're wearing in the studio this morning because it is a spectacular number. It features pretty much every single NRL team. There's something from the Green Machine, the Knights, Bulldogs. Where's the Broncos patch? Is that there somewhere?
1: Oh, where is that?
0: Oh, yeah, just on the side there. Cowboys, Eels. So is there a particular team you love more than another?
12: Oh, it's got to be the Broncos.
1: And why? When did you start following the Bronx?
12: 1982, I think.
1: Yeah, but who got you into them?
12: Well, it's 88, actually.
0: 88 when they started in the comp, yeah.
1: Yeah.
12: It was because my relatives lived in Brisbane.
0: Mm-hmm.
12: And I came over and just thought, yeah, why not? It was a new team start-up.
1: Yeah.
12: And at the time, they were supposed to be the underdogs. I like underdogs. The team back home that I support is an underdog.
1: Who's that?
12: Rochdale uh-huh. Hornets.
1: Uh-huh.
12: Which is probably the first time they've been mentioned in Australia.
0: I think it is. I've just checked with our producers. Yes, it is indeed,
1: first
0: John.
1: Time. So you started following them way back then. Were you able to watch them in the NRL Grand Final last year?
12: Yes, I watched them at home. We get decent coverage, not the best, but we do get coverage of about four games a week.
1: Yeah, yeah.
12: So it's just one of those things. I've got used to it now, so you'll probably see me again next year.
0: Not just next year. We've now secured your Magic Round until 2032.
1: So you can come to the games as well. The Olympics are here. So you can come to the footy and then go to the Olympics.
0: Yeah, stick around for 3 months and go to the Olympics too.
12: I don't think my company will let me do that, I'm afraid.
0: What do you do for a crust, if you don't mind me asking?
12: I'm a supply chain manager for a manufacturing company.
0: Wow. Okay.
1: Gosh.
12: Yeah.
0: A big fan of rugby league. Were you at the game last night, Women's State of Origin?
12: I was, and I was so gutted that they lost.
0: Oh, yeah. I just played the commentary of that last minute, try.
12: I mean, they had two disallowed, but hey, that's it. That's the way the game goes, unfortunately.
1: Now, John, are you doing some sightseeing while you're here?
12: I'm going to drive up to Port Douglas when the weekend's finished, and have a few days driving up there and driving back down.
0: Well, it is certainly a few days' drive between Brisbane and Port Douglas. You won't get there by the end of one day's drive.
1: Oh, I can just see texts coming through, someone who wants to welcome you back, which is lovely. And as they're saying, you know, it's people like you. We want to bring people to the city and enjoy the city. And it's wonderful that you've been coming back so many times.
12: Oh, yeah. As I say, I just love the place. It feels like a home from home.
1: Aww.
0: Well, you've got the headphones on. Here's Catherine from Draper. Morning, Catherine.
13: Morning, Craig. Morning, Loretta.
0: What did you want to say to John?
13: Hello, John.
12: Hi.
13: I remember the story from last year, and honestly, listening to your story this morning, it's just why we listen, because it's just lovely to have you back in Australia.
12: Thank you very much.
1: Thank you.
0: Welcome to the 612 family, John.
1: Yeah,
0: and Catherine,
1: John.
0: Thanks for the lovely welcome.
1: Yeah, that's lovely, Catherine. Thank you.
0: It really is 5-8. So go Broncos. Are you there for every game? Do you stick it out all day, every day?
12: I do. I have a very sore backside at the end of it.
0: Not surprisingly. Hey, John, all the very best. Thanks for dropping by the studios. And enjoy Magic Round.
12: Thank you very much.
0: 612 ABC Brisbane. We'll check news, of course, at 8 o'clock. Brad's going to be along with the traffic update as well. But you know what we're doing this year? We're going through the alphabet of Brisbane suburbs.
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0: And we've crowned a whole heap of winning suburbs so far, from Cooperoo to Sandgate. Queen Street Mall got in there for Q because we couldn't think of
1: anything else. Oh, that's right. Anything else for Q, so.
0: But for the letter A, it's now down to two for final voting.
1: Are you ready? The two, top two A suburbs

0: are Ashgrove and Annalee. So now it's over for you to decide who wins. 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
1: And she is into the final, which is on Sunday. So go, Delta. It was a brilliant performance. She looked fabulous.
0: Yeah, what was your takeaway? So it was just her on stage. Yeah. There were no backup dancers or anything like that. Quite the light show. That was spectacular.
1: Yeah, but she had the gold sparkly piano, which she got on and played a bit of that.
0: And then towards the end of the performance, as she was hitting those high notes, the actual piano lid started to rise into the air.
1: Was it the lid, was it? Or was it something else round that she was standing on?
0: Well, she was standing on the piano.
1: She was on,
0: then part of
1: it went up. Yeah, it was absolutely amazing. And she hit that really high note. Reminiscence, I thought a little bit of Kate Miller-Heidke when she did the different notes and things and was high up in the air.
0: And the different notes.
1: Oh, well, you know, whatever you say, she got higher and higher and higher and then she went up in the air and she was swinging side to side, wasn't she?
0: Ah, she was. So Delta Goodrum, the news this morning, after performing in semi-final number two, she has qualified through to the final. That will be in the early hours of Sunday morning, Brisbane time.

0: 612 ABC Brisbane.
1: Traffic. G'day, Brad. What are you seeing?
2: Yeah, very good morning, Craig and Loretta. At the moment, we do have a crash reported just in on Hurston Road as you make way through Hurston, just around the university there, so around Branston Terrace, and delays still starting to build in both directions with crews attending. And also, got a breakdown at Meadowbrook, Logan Motorway, westbound shoulder before Logan Lee Road. Breakdown all cleared on the M1 northbound from Lexington Road at Underwood, and no delays there. Waterworks Road has been settling down inbound through Ashgrove after an early car and motorcycle crash. We did have delays back to Payne Road, and level crossing signals are malfunctioning at Carrabin Rosewood Road near Hagney's Avenue at Carrabin, so crews have been on site there, so extra care in that area. Ipswich Motorway, a little bit of stop start through Darra and Oxley. Pacific Motorway has been busy, Upper Mangavatt to Tarragindi and Woolloongabba to Riverside Expressway, and the MR northbound through Slacks Creek. It is heavy between Coomera and Gavin heading towards the Gold Coast after an early crash after Smith Street. I'm Brad from ATN, back at 8:30 on 6:12 ABC Brisbane.
3: Wow, look at all the votes coming in. Ooh. A lot of them are for Ashgrove.
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1: The ABCs are great at Brisbane. Come on, south side, can we get another one with Annerley? It's over to you to help. The latest news now on 6:12, it's 8 o'clock.
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7: ABC News. Good morning, I'm Maria Hatzakis. The Premier, David Crisafulli, says his thoughts are with the victims of a serious bus crash in North Queensland. The vehicle with 29 people on board rolled on the Bruce Highway at Gunloo, north of Bowen, yesterday afternoon. One passenger has died, 13 others remain in hospitals across the region. Mr. Crisafulli has told Channel 7 it's a tragedy.
8: You've got young people in many cases living out their dream in a foreign country, and to have something like this happen, I can only imagine what that feels like for parents and families in many cases on the other side of the globe.
7: The Federal Opposition Leader's budget reply has outlined a migration crackdown that's drawn sharp criticism from the Asylum Seeker Resource Centre. Political reporter Lexi Junowick has details.
9: Angus Taylor's proposal

0: pledges to deliver one of the biggest cuts to immigration in Australian history and tie migration to housing construction on a one-to-one basis. Mr Taylor hasn't provided a precise figure of what the Coalition's new net migration target will be, other than below 200,000. He's also promising to bar non-Australian citizens from the NDIS and 17 different welfare programs. In a statement, the Asylum Seeker Resource Centre says Mr Taylor's budget reply is the clearest sign yet that the Coalition has abandoned migrants, calling it inflammatory and desperate.
1: A group of Australians who were on board a cruise ship linked to a deadly hantavirus outbreak are due to arrive home today. Four Australian citizens, one permanent resident and a New Zealander left the Netherlands yesterday after the MV Hondius was evacuated earlier this week. They'll spend at least 3 weeks in a quarantine facility in Perth after they touched down. Mr Butler says they're all symptom-free and in good shape.
2: They're due to land about lunchtime, early lunchtime, Eastern Standard Time, or sometime late morning in Perth. They were wheels up about 7 p.m. last night, so they're on their way.
1: The leaders of China and the United States will continue talks in Beijing today, centred on trade issues and the Iran war. China correspondent Alison Horne has details.
3: US President Donald Trump has praised his Chinese counterpart Xi Jinping for a lavish welcome ceremony and state banquet reception as part of a two-day summit between the leaders in Beijing. Trade, Tehran and Taiwan are all on the agenda, but so far no major trade deals have been announced. Donald Trump has instead invited Xi Jinping to the White House later this year for further bilateral talks, the pair describing their relationship as the most consequential geopolitical partnership in the world. Alison Horne, ABC News, Beijing.
1: Australian pop star Deltra Goodrum has made it through to the final of the Eurovision Song Contest. Europe correspondent Elias Kluwer has the story.
4: Australia has never won the Eurovision Song Contest in the 11 times it's competed, but Deltra Goodrum could make history with her power ballad Eclipse. Her semi-final performance wowed the crowd. She ended the song standing on an elevating grand piano as sparks flew on stage.
5: Well, that's how you do it.
6: Get it, girl!
4: Goodrum received enough votes from a judging panel and the public to qualify for the final. Five countries have boycotted this year's Eurovision after organisers allowed Israel to compete. There have also been protests in Vienna, the host city.
1: In rugby league, the Blues have secured the women's state of origin for the second year in a row to kick off Magic Round in Brisbane. New South Wales edged out the Maroons 14 points to 10 in wet conditions at Lang Park to clinch the series. Queensland coach Nathan Cross says his team was undone by a series of mistakes.
7: Errors killed us tonight. You know, I think we were 16 errors, 57% completion. You just can't win games of footy like that. But again, we were millimetres off actually snatching it late, so it hurt us. It takes the juice out of you. We just made it too hard on ourselves.
1: Briefly in the AFL, Geelong's beaten Brisbane by 41 points in the grand final rematch to open round 10 at the Gabba. Queensland's weather, isolated showers in eastern districts and in the state's far west, partly cloudy elsewhere. Cairns 28, Townsville and Mount Isa 29, Mackay 26, Rockhampton and Bundaberg 25. In the southeast, partly cloudy with showers, Brisbane, the Golden Sunshine Coast 24, Toowoomba 20.
8: Good morning, welcome to AM. I'm Melissa Clark in Canberra, coming to you from Ngunnawal country and acknowledging other custodians. On today's program, opposition leader Angus Taylor explains why he plans to over

0: haul migration and taxation if he wins government. And a simple RSV vaccine for newborns is heralded a success.
1: I'm very encouraged by these figures. I've seen that reduction on the wards where we're not seeing these babies coming in with bronchiolitis as we did 2 years ago.
0: Angus Taylor has outlined the opposition's plan to overhaul the nation's tax and migration systems under a future coalition government. He's promising to ensure tax brackets keep up with inflation at a cost of around $22 billion and to repeal Labor's plan to legislate sweeping changes to negative gearing, capital gains tax and trusts. Here's political reporter Evelyn Manfield.
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2: Angus Taylor is focusing on major changes to migration and income taxes.
4: Tonight, I announce our tax-back guarantee.
2: From the 2028-29 financial year, the Coalition would, if elected, index the bottom two tax brackets so they keep up with inflation.
4: That will fully protect 85% of income earners with relief of around $2.50 in year one for a typical worker.
2: He means $250.
4: Growing to more than $1,000 a year in year four.
2: 3 years later, the higher threshold would get their tax brackets shifted to match inflation. The Coalition's estimated cost over 4 years, $22.5 billion, although he's not saying that himself.
5: The number will depend on the inflation rates we see closer to the election, and we will put our costings closer to the election.
2: Housing Minister Claire O'Neill wonders where the money's coming from.
6: Now, when you see a Liberal with an uncosted policy, you should be getting very nervous because these people know only one thing, that is cutting Medicare, cutting health, cutting education and cutting services that your family relies on.
2: Independent economist Saul Eslake reckons indexing tax brackets is a sensible move.
7: For a long time, governments of both political persuasions have surreptitiously raised revenue by allowing people to be forced into higher tax brackets through inflation and then use that revenue to fund tax cuts before each election, that sort of hand it back.
2: The Coalition is also pledging to repeal the government's changes to negative gearing and the capital gains tax discount if they become law.
4: They're an assault on aspiration.
2: And Angus Taylor is proposing a migration overhaul.
4: The Coalition will deliver one of the biggest cuts to immigration in the history of this country.
2: Vowing to only allow one migrant into the country for every home built, but it's unclear what his exact limit for net overseas migration would be.
4: It would be rash to do so now.
2: Later promising it would be below 200,000, the Coalition's also planning to block permanent residents from accessing welfare programs in the future.
4: We'll remove Labor's handouts for non-citizens. Tonight, I announced that a coalition government will reserve the NDIS and 17 different welfare programs, including JobSeeker, Youth Allowance and the Family Tax Benefit, for Australian citizens only, and save taxpayers billions.
6: He's using this word non-citizens. What he really means is permanent residents.
2: Having faced an embarrassing loss to One Nation at the weekend's by-election in the federal seat of Farrer, his speech could be seen as an attempt to win back once blue voters who now wear orange.
0: Evelyn Manfield there, and Angus Taylor's policy announcements are a bid to win back the support of voters, but also to re-establish the coalition's economic credentials. I spoke to the opposition leader a short time ago. Angus Taylor, thanks very much for joining me this morning.
8: Great to be with you, Mel.
0: Now, a key policy that you've put forward is to link income tax brackets to inflation, and you're proposing to do it in two stages. Why is that?
8: Well, we want to get moving on the vast majority of taxpayers, which are in the lower tax brackets. That'll be about 85%. And this is about a tax back guarantee that will end the inflation tax and stop Australians being taxed simply because prices have gone up, which is the situation at the moment. Labor is proposing to raise taxes by over $20 billion. Over 4 years, and we will give that back. We will prevent those taxes from going up. So someone who is on, say, $70,000 will receive approximately $250 in year one and $1,000 by year four, and similarly for other people on similar tax brackets in that.

0: those lower tax brackets, it'll be very similar numbers.
1: So are you saying this policy will cost $20 billion because that's what Labor would otherwise have gotten coming into their coffers?
0: Well, at the moment, it'll depend on the inflation rate, of course, Mel. That determines how much is given back, because it determines how much is taken away. This is the whole point. Labor's budget plan is to raise taxes without people actually knowing. You know when you look at the bank account, at your bank account. That's how bracket creep, as it's called, works. And the inflation back guarantee is saying, no, we're going to stop that. Labor or the government shouldn't have an automatic tax increase. If the government wants to increase taxes, it should go to an election. It should put that to the people.
1: If that's not fair, then why wouldn't you introduce this change to all four tax brackets at the same time?
0: Well, we want to do it gradually. I mean, it's got to be affordable, and we've got to make sure we have...
1: Would it cost too much to do all four at the same time?
0: Well, you've got to manage your budget, of course. You're right, Mel. I mean, this is important. And we know there's very significant savings from the waste that we're seeing from Labor right now. But we think the most important tax brackets are the lower ones, which, by the way, benefits absolutely everybody. Everyone gets access to that, to those lower tax brackets, even if you're in higher tax brackets. And so we'll do it piece by piece. But we want to make sure that those middle income earners who are working hard, who are trying to get ahead, who are absolutely being smashed right now as their standard of living has gone backwards under Labor, that they don't have this sneaky tax, which Labor absolutely loves, because it allows them to grow the size of government without people knowing, and they do it at the expense of hardworking Australians.
1: One of the other key policies you announced in your budget reply last night was to make social services payments limited to citizens only. But permanent residents already face years-long waiting periods. Why make them wait longer?
0: Well, this is just about prioritising Australians over others. I mean, this is, I think, a very natural thing for a government to do. And I think most Australians are surprised when they hear that someone can arrive in this country, not be a citizen, and automatically get access to some welfare benefits. It's completely inappropriate.
1: Things like
0: now,
1: job seeker as a permanent resident, there's already a four-year wait. You can't get the age pension or the disability support pension unless you've been here for 10 years. So it's not like you just turn up and get these things straight away currently.
0: Sure, but citizenship's got to mean something. We want people to aspire to be citizens of Australia, Mel, and we firmly believe that the government's priorities are wrong. They've given the 5% home deposit scheme, for instance, to non-citizens. As soon as you arrive, you can get access to the 5% home deposit scheme, and tens of thousands have taken that up. This is at exactly the same time, they've ripped money away from pensioners and from older Australians with support for their private health insurance.
1: So can I ask about this? Because you've talked about wanting to see migrants assimilate to become part of an Australian culture. How do these measures that exacerbate the outsider status that permanent residents have in the economy, how does that help them assimilate and take part in the economy and culture in the same way that when they have different conditions to other people living here?
0: Well, we want people to aspire to be Australian citizens. I mean, that was the model of immigration I grew up in. I grew up in a great immigrant town south of Canberra with a huge number of immigrants who came out in the decades following the Second World War and worked on the Snowy Scheme. It was an incredible place to grow up. But the extraordinary thing about it is these were people who worked hard, they aspired, they wanted to be part of Australia. There were a lot of very thick accents, Mel, and a lot of people who ate very different food and all of those wonderful things that we love about our country. But every one of them wanted to be part of our country. They aspired to be Australian, and they were and are great Australians. That's what we want. And
1: if you want to retain links to your home country by keeping a citizenship with another country, does that mean that you're less of an Australian, or you aspire less to be an Australian in your view?
0: Well, I think people have got to make a choice. And people have got to make a choice. If you've got someone who's got a lot of property in another country and they're worried about they want to be a dual citizen or they don't want to become Australian citizen, well, that's their choice.
1: Does it apply to all dual citizens?
0: It has consequences. Well, look, this is up to them in the end. It's about choice. Well, if you...

0: if you don't want to become an Australian citizen, then you shouldn't get access to the privileges that we firmly believe should go with Australian citizenship. And that doesn't mean you have to leave the country or anything like that.
1: Angus Taylor, thank you very much for speaking with me this morning.
0: Good to be with you.
1: And Angus Taylor is the opposition leader. You're listening to AM, where it's 8:15. The highly anticipated summit between US President Donald Trump and China's leader Xi Jinping has so far failed to yield any major announcements or deals between the two countries. The public statements of both leaders have been positive, but behind the scenes, it seems the potential for conflict over Taiwan is high on the mind of President Xi. China correspondent Alison Horn reports from Beijing.
2: Walking side by side into the Great Hall of the People for a state banquet, Presidents Donald Trump and Xi Jinping project every image of friendship and stability. The Chinese leader toasting his counterpart in what he's declared a historic visit.
3: The people of China and the United States are both great peoples. The great rejuvenation of the Chinese nation and making America great again can certainly complement and reinforce one another, bringing benefits to the world.
2: The formal feast wrapped up a day of high-level diplomatic negotiations between the two leaders and their teams. Trade, top of the agenda. And while no major deals have been announced, both leaders say they've agreed to open more cross-country economic opportunities. President Xi saying the partnership is also for the greater good of the world.
3: We both believe that the Chinese-US relationship is the most important bilateral relationship in the world. We must make it work and never mess it up. Both China and the US stand to gain from cooperation and lose from confrontation.
2: That confrontation could come in the form of Taiwan, the independently governed island that China claims as its own territory and that the US is supplying with billions of dollars worth of weapons, infuriating Beijing. Neither China nor the White House would divulge the contents of discussions around Taiwan and America's support there. But Chinese state media issued this warning.
4: Xi Jinping 强调,
5: Xi Jinping emphasized that the Taiwan issue is the most important issue in China-US relations. If handled well, the overall stability of bilateral relations can be maintained. If handled poorly, the two countries will collide or even come into conflict.
2: Another conflict also looms large over today's continued bilateral talks, Iran and the closed Strait of Hormuz, and whether Washington will ask Beijing to lean on its ally, Iran, to reopen the strait and solve an ongoing headache for the US administration. Donald Trump hasn't revealed his intentions, nor has China commented, but the US leader is casting his attention forward.
6: Tonight it is my honor to extend an invitation to you and Madam Peng to visit us at the White House this September 24th, and we look forward to it. And I'd now like to raise a glass and propose a toast to the rich and enduring ties between the American and Chinese people.
2: Ties the leaders want to flourish, but are still wary could be easily broken in such a consequential relationship. This is Alison Horn in Beijing, reporting for AM.
1: It's been a day of horse trading and backroom deals in UK politics. Potential challengers to Prime Minister Sir Keir Starmer are manoeuvring to unseat him, but he's standing firm. Our Europe correspondent Catherine Diss has been monitoring the latest developments. She joined me a short time ago. Catherine, it's been quite the day in UK politics again, but we still don't have a formal challenge yet.
7: No, we don't, Mel. Look, as with many things British, there is a process and that's still playing out here. It's very different from Australia, where a leader can be toppled and very, very quickly. But the movers and the shakers have certainly been moving the chess pieces behind closed doors here today. It's very much inside baseball, but the details kind of important. We were expecting Wes Streeting, the health secretary, to resign today and possibly launch a challenge. He's resigned, but he hasn't yet challenged for the leadership, which suggests that he doesn't yet

0: have the numbers, or that he doesn't want to be the one that takes down the Prime Minister and would prefer to force his hand instead. So essentially force Sir Keir Starmer to stand down on his own, essentially a bloodless coup. But as the day progressed, then another challenger to Sir Keir Starmer also made his moves. That is Andy Burnham, the Mayor of Greater Manchester. He's considered a key challenger to Sir Keir Starmer. He's very popular within Labour, but he doesn't yet have a seat in Parliament. But today, a backbench Labour MP announced that he would resign and give up his seat to make way for Andy Burnham to take over. We've heard from him today. He's confirmed that he will contest that by-election, but it will be difficult for him to win because Labour only took that seat last election by around 5,000 votes. He had tried to contest another by-election earlier this year, but he was blocked by Labour's National Executive Committee. Then there's the third contender, Angela Rayner. She was the former Deputy Prime Minister. She resigned from that position last year after a tax scandal. She's now come out today, announced that she's paid her debts and been cleared of any wrongdoing. And she's told sources here that she would also be interested in a contest. As for Sir Keir Starmer, well, he's only come out today to say that he's very sorry that Wes Streeting, his health secretary, has resigned, but he's still standing firm.
1: Catherine Diss there. And in the Pacific, there's political instability too. The Solomon Islands will have a new Prime Minister today in a vote that could have major ramifications for the country's future relations with Australia. The two favourites are a former Foreign Affairs Minister and a long-time opposition leader. It comes after the previous Prime Minister, Jeremiah Manele, was forced out in a no-confidence vote last week. The ABC's Solomon Islands reporter, Chris and Rita Omanu Leong, filed this report from the capital, Honiara.
2: It's a likely fight between two candidates. And on the streets of Honiara, allegiances are mixed.
3: I want to see Matthew Waller take up this leadership. I want the new PM to develop our provincial headquarters and our role.
4: I want to see continuity in government, so Peter Chanel is my choice.
2: Solomon Islands MPs will today elect a new Prime Minister in a secret ballot, with two favourites emerging, long-time opposition leader Matthew Waller and former Foreign Minister Peter Chanel Angovaka. And according to former Australian High Commissioner to Solomon Islands and Pacific politics expert James Batley, the likely winner is anyone's guess.
5: I'd be really reluctant to talk about who's the favourite and who isn't, because as we all know, negotiations on these issues can continue right up to the last minute.
2: Today's leadership change comes after former Prime Minister Jeremiah Manele was forced out of the PM seat last week after 2 years in charge, following a no-confidence vote. Mr. Manele, a soft-spoken diplomat, steadied the country's relations with Australia after the turbulent reign of China-friendly PM Manasseh Songavare, who signed a controversial security pact with Beijing.
5: I think the former Prime Minister Songavare had quite a particular take on relations, and that certainly toned down during the time that Mr. Manele's been Prime Minister.
2: Most political watchers saw Mr. Manele's ousting as a simple power grab. And in the past, changes in leadership have triggered rioting in the capital, Honiara. Although no civil unrest is expected today, up to 1,000 local police will be patrolling the streets. Speaking this week in his final press conference as leader, Mr. Manele urged all citizens to abide by the rule of law.
6: To my fellow Solomon Islanders here and abroad, let us show the world that leadership may change, that our respect for peace, unity and democracy is stronger than ever before.
2: On today's vote, candidates Mr. Waller and Mr. Angovaka have both been in Parliament for around two decades and share similar views on most major topics. Yet on China, the historical views differ, with Mr. Waller an outspoken critique of the 2022 security pact with China. Yet he is not expected to repeal the pact if he were to become PM. James Batley again.
5: Whoever ends up as Prime Minister will try to work with all of Solomon Islands' foreign partners.
2: Back on the streets of Honiara, after a long political stalemate over who will lead the country, the people say they just want to see positive

0: change regardless of the winner.
1: I don't know who will be the new PM, but I want to see a PM who will make decisions in the best interests of the people.
2: A local voter in Honiara, ending that report by Chris and Rita Ormanu Leong. A new immunisation program for pregnant mothers and newborns has almost halved the number of young babies being hospitalised with a serious respiratory virus. RSV, or respiratory syncytial virus, can cause pneumonia and bronchiolitis and is a leading cause of hospitalisation of infants aged under 12 months. Here's National Health Equity reporter Caitlin Gribben.
3: Open, shut.
4: Katrina Siegler dreamed of joyful baby moments like these.
3: But do not let them in.
4: Her son Hugo was born 9 months ago, and Katrina says he's thriving.
5: It was important for me to just give Hugo the best chance at a healthy start to life.
4: She struck off one of the big worries for new parents by getting a vaccine while pregnant to protect against a serious respiratory virus.
5: It was a no-brainer for me, really, to go ahead and have the vaccine.
4: Katrina got the jab through a new immunisation program for pregnant mothers and newborns. It's designed to protect babies from contracting RSV, or respiratory syncytial virus. A new study shows it's done just that. Co-author and paediatrician Professor Nick Wood.
6: When babies born, they start life with a good amount of antibody that's been given to them by mum. And so when someone coughs on that baby in the first few months of life, they've already got the antibody on board. And so that stops them getting sick, needing to go to the hospital.
4: The latest analysis compares 2024 RSV hospitalisation data with last year's numbers. It shows a nearly 44% drop in RSV hospital admissions in babies under 3 months old. The virus can cause pneumonia and bronchiolitis and is a leading cause of hospitalisation in infants aged under 12 months. In that age group, 12,000 babies are hospitalised annually, mostly in the colder months. Professor Nick Wood again.
6: It's distressing and uncomfortable and worrying and anxiety provoking, because having your baby lying in a bed, connected to tubes, watching them sort of struggle to breathe is quite distressing.
4: Hospital admissions also dropped for babies aged 3 to 12 months. Co-author Dr. Ushma Wadia is a paediatrician and clinician scientist at the Kids Research Institute.
7: I'm very encouraged by these figures. I've seen that reduction on the wards where we're not seeing these babies coming in with bronchiolitis as we did 2 years ago.
4: Pregnant women have had free access to the RSV vaccine under the National Immunisation Program since February last year. And newborns who did not receive protection in the womb are eligible for an injection of antibodies to ward off RSV. Dr. Wadia says it's relieving an under-pressure hospital system.
7: Free up those beds that were being taken up by children that had RSV infection, and ensuring that now we have beds and resources that are available for those who need.
4: Paediatrician and clinical epidemiologist Terry Nolan was not part of the study. He says the latest data is encouraging, but there must be a greater focus on protecting more pregnant women and babies.
8: At the moment, there is no single overall 95% target as there is for the other infant vaccines. So that's a very simple thing to do.
2: Paediatrician Terry Nolan there, ending Caitlin Gribben's report. In finance, Wall Street stocks have closed higher as investors absorbed generally solid economic data and watched for developments from Beijing. All three major indices have gained ground. If we look at the Dow Jones Industrial Average, it's finished above the 50,000 level for the first time since the war with Iran began. Oil is higher, with the global benchmark Brent crude trading at $106.59 US a barrel, and the Australian dollar is lower. It's buying 72.2 US cents. And that's AM for today. AM's executive producer is Nick Grimm, and the program today produced by Catherine Gregory, associate producers Barney Porter, and technical production by Mark Cash and Nick Dracoulis. I'm Melissa Clark. Have a safe and happy weekend. The time now, it is 8:30.
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0: with Steve Austin.
1: Friday the 15th. Lovely to have your company. If you're in the electorate, the state electorate of Stafford, you'll be required to vote tomorrow if you haven't already. We'll take a look at your electorate a little bit later on this morning and what your options are. In just a moment, you'll hear from the opposition's Treasury spokesman, Tim Wilson, because his leader made a speech last night.
2: Never again will a government be able to bring in more people than our housing can support.
1: It was quite an agenda unveiled by the opposition leader. We'll be exploring that in just a few moments. Let's go to news headlines now with Josh McIntosh. Josh, good morning to you.
3: Good morning, Steve. Multiple people remain in hospital after a fatal bus crash on the Bruce Highway in North Queensland. It was travelling from Cairns to Airlie Beach about 4 o'clock yesterday afternoon when it rolled at Gumloo north of Bowen. 29 people were on board at the time and one person died. Several others were taken to hospitals in Townsville, Eyre and Bowen. Police

0: Policy fight with Labor. Mr Taylor's newly released proposal would see non-citizens, including permanent residents, barred from the NDIS and 17 different welfare programs. He says there would be exemptions to the rules in some cases and grandfathering would apply to people already on the NDIS, but he wouldn't provide detailed cost estimates of the plan. Overseas, and Australian pop icon Delta Goodrum has secured her place in the Eurovision 2026 Grand Final in Vienna. She performed a rendition of her pop ballad Eclipse earlier this morning in a display which involved pyrotechnics and dazzling lights before climbing onto her grand piano to deliver the final chorus. The Grand Final will take place on Saturday. And Steve, in rugby league, the Maroons are licking their wounds after losing the Women's State of Origin series for the second year in a row. The Blues prevailed 14 points to 10 in the second round at Lang Park in Brisbane last night after clinching the first game in Newcastle a fortnight ago.
1: Josh McIntosh, thank you.
0: Thanks.
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3: Traffic. Very good morning, Steve. At the moment, got a crash at Druvale, Logan Motorway, westbound right lane at the Gateway Motorway. Some minor delays. Speeds are down to 40. Got a crash at Gales as well, Ipswich Motorway eastbound. That's in the right lane near the Logan Motorway exit, so crews are attending there and traffic is getting back to good. Now, take it easy. Still a few showers about, but very wet roads this morning. Got debris. Gateway southbound after Old Cleveland Road at Belmont. Worth putting those headlights on as well for extra safety. Breakdown at Stretton. Gateway southbound left lane after Compton Road on ramp. Speeds are down to 40. And lights are on flash at Canubia. Beanley, Redland Bay Road at California Creek Road. And there's been problems at Carabin with the level crossing signals there as well. They're malfunctioning at Carabin Rosewood Road near Haggerty's Avenue. So crews are still attending there. Wynnum Road, Linton Road, a little bit of stop starts through Morningside and East Brisbane. Main Street northbound, Story Bridge at Kangaroo Point. And Road inbound quite solid between Anley and South Brisbane, and Oxley Road northbound not too bad around the Walter Taylor Bridge at Chelmers. Some minor delays there. Milton Road busy inbound from Auckland, Coronation Drive from Toowong, and Insee Bypass from Hurston and County Street from Kelvin Grove. I'm Brad from ATN. I'll be back in 15 minutes on 6:12 ABC Brisbane.
1: Brad, thank you very much. 18 degrees in Brisbane right now. Bayside Suburbs 17, Ipswich City 17 degrees, Logan City 17 degrees, Redcliffe 22 degrees, the Gold Coast 18 and the Sunshine Coast 18 degrees. You may have been distracted by Magic Round last night, or perhaps even Eurovision. I'll explain a bit later on what I think about Eurovision and why I may have to eat my words, because Delta Goodrum was so good a short while ago. But there was a federal matter taking place in Parliament yesterday, the budget reply speech. Now, before I bring you the opposition's Tim Wilson, small business, as you heard on this program yesterday, was feeling utterly forgotten up until last night. Let me play you the comments of David Boyer, who is from the Access Group. They're an accountancy organisation that supplies services to, they say, 40% of the accountants in Australia. And they were very worried after hearing the Tuesday night federal budget speech by Jim Chalmers. This is David Boyer.

0: than you think, classic Range Rovers and Polo Ralph Lauren. But trusts are used by the cafe down the street for asset protection because they're risky businesses.
1: And farmers, apparently.
0: Are very popular for farmers. The farmers potentially heavily impacted by CGT if they sell their farms in a year's time.
1: But so is this a war on capitalism?
0: I think the government's made their agenda very clear. You know, accountants are talking like the way to get ahead is to go get a government job or work on the big build, work for the NDIS. I'm not sure it's a war on capitalism, but geez, you wouldn't want to be an ambitious person in Australia.
1: Accountant David Boyer. That was prior to the opposition's budget reply speech last night. I'll speak about that with Tim Wilson in just a moment.
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1: Well, as you heard on the AM program a short while ago, Federal Opposition Leader Angus Taylor pledged generational tax reform, quote-unquote, in his budget reply, apparently kicking off a major economic policy fight with Labor. There is now a very clear difference between the major parties when it comes to economics in Australia. Last night, the Leader of the Opposition, Angus Taylor, provided the Coalition's budget reply speech. It was quite a detailed manifesto of what would change if there was a change of federal government. I spoke to Tim Wilson just prior to becoming to air and played him a brief excerpt of what his leader said.
4: If you commit to Australia, Australia will commit to you.
1: What is the message the opposition is sending to Australians, both citizens and non-citizens, but permanent residents, Tim Wilson?
5: Well, the message is very clear. We want people to come to Australia, to commit to Australia and to contribute to Australia, because we understand that the Australian project is a shared vision where we work together, where people, where hard work pays off and people seek to get ahead. And more importantly, when we encourage welfare dependency, we're setting Australians and new Australians up for failure.
1: We've heard the budget reply speech now, starkly different from the Albanese government's budget speech on Tuesday night. The federal government called your proposals divisive and economically risky. Are they?
5: Well, this government is trying to start fights around the kitchen tables of the nation between grandparents and grandkids. Our focus is on how we bring Australians together. We build out a sense

0: or shares or crypto, the government is going to take half of their gain. We're focused on how people get ahead, backing them in so they can aspire and live big dreams.
1: Australia apparently needs skills. We have skill shortages. We need skilled workers. The Business Council of Australia has been lobbying to get more skilled workers into Australia. Angus Taylor last night announced one of the biggest changes. In fact, I think his words were one of the biggest cuts to immigration in Australian history. Why? Why do we need to do this if we need skilled workers, as employers seem to think?
0: Well, we do need skilled workers. We also need to make sure we have the housing stock that Australians need to be able to aspire to own a chunk of this country, to own a home, to be able to get ahead. Under the budget papers of this government on Tuesday night, they confessed that their tax plan would lead to building of fewer homes. It confessed and admitted that it would lead to rental increases. And we don't believe in Australia where young Australians pay higher prices when they try and save, the government comes and taxes their house deposit. And in addition to that, they build fewer homes.
1: Tim Wilson is my guest. He's the Shadow Treasurer. This is 612 ABC Brisbane. Steve Austin's my name. Well, on taxation, this is probably one of the standout elements of the budget reply speech last night. You promised the indexation or the indexing of tax brackets. That was to a remarkable statement. How are you going to be able to afford that? Tax or bracket creep is one of the ways that the current government generates income to pay for services in Australia. How are you going to do something like indexation, which is quite a radical proposal, Tim Wilson?
0: It's not a radical proposal at all. It's a rational one. The government continues to stoke its active inflation agenda and it's a silent tax on the income of Australians. How are we going to do it? We will release our full budget costings before the next election, but there are obvious things we could do. We could stop the federal government giving money to organised crime through the CFMEU Labor cartel. $15 billion to the CFMEU and organised crime through public projects alone. We can stop the fraud and corruption in the NDIS, the phantom enrolled children in childcare services, and the replication of behaviour from the NDIS that we're now seeing in home aged care packages.

0: $1 billion alone has been handed to organized crime through the CFMEU Labor cartel. That's a pretty significant.
1: Okay, so how would you make up the gap, though? That's that gap.
0: If well, I just stepped through other issues around childcare fraud, NDIS fraud, which the government admits, and of course we will have other savings. But the basic proposition you put forward is we need to keep taking a bigger share of Australians' incomes. We need to make sure we need to keep taking a silent tax on the Australian people. I simply don't share that view. The reality is government should live within its means. And of course, Australians should, when the government's turning around and asking Australians to pull their belt in, we should also be turning around to government and saying, you've got to keep your belt in. We need, the government is there to serve the people. The people are not there to serve the government.
1: Is there that much fraud happening with government services in Australia? You know, that much fraud, Tim Lawson?
0: The Labor government has created honeypots that have absolutely been tapped into by organised crime, by fraudsters, by their own admission. And yes, there has been that much public money handed through the CFMEU and Labor cartel to organised crime in places like Victoria. And we're now seeing that going nationwide. This is well publicised. In fact, it actually came out through the Queensland inquiry into the CFMEU corruption. Just how much public money is now being handed to organised crime and fraud.
1: Let's go back to your leader's speech.
2: With Labor having opened the migration floodgates, the dream of home ownership has become a nightmare for so many Australians. Since Labor was elected, it has brought in a record 1.4 million people, about the population of Adelaide. That number accounts for 80% of our population growth over the same period. And that's why there's a shortfall of homes for about 400,000 people.
1: Is the opposition absolutely sure of that? That the reason why there is a housing shortfall is because of people coming into Australia from overseas, a direct line?
0: Absolutely. If you increase the number of people coming to Australia without the capacity to build the homes to accommodate them, it's going to lead to price rises and rental increases. It's simple supply and demand. And of course, there are other issues as well. But if we're trying to ignore the fact that you bring people in and there aren't the volume of housing stock to support young Australians, of course, it's going to have a contributing factor. Even the government's own budget documents show that they're going to overshoot in the next 2 years alone 90,000 above their migration target. The government has been using migration as a pathway to boost their budget numbers rather than get real, be honest with Australians and build the housing stock that Australians need, let alone, of course, what we need for migrants and new Australians need.
1: Federal Liberal Shadow Treasurer Tim Wilson is my guest. We're talking about the budget reply speech made by his leader, Angus Taylor, last night. This is 612 ABC Brisbane. Welfare access will be provided only to citizens. The accusation is that this seems to be a copy of a One Nation policy. What welfare access should be restricted to permanent residents, they're not citizens, permanent residents, when they are paying tax in Australia? Tim Wilson.
0: Well, as I said, we want people to come to Australia. We want them to commit to Australia.

0: system that's sustainable and build out the our shared success as a country.
1: The accusation is that the Federal Liberal Party, looking to your right flank to One Nation, is making immigrants a target to solve your political problems. How do you plead, Tim Wilson?
0: Well, I don't plead at all. I've always believed that we should want a future for this country that is built on a shared sense of aspiration, where we look, where young Australians look to the horizon with hope and confidence that migration is sustainable and enables people to integrate and to be housed, and to make sure that Australians feel we're going on a shared destiny together. When we get the social division that the Labor Party is fostering, trying to start fights between grandparents and grandkids around the kitchen table, where they actively promote an agenda of decline, division, and intergenerational debt. That is the agenda that the government is feeding around redistribution and resentment, and is not going to build the foundations of a prosperous, successful Australia for all of us.
1: Tim Wilson, Cos Samaras from Redbridge Labor's polling company points out that the number of baby boomers in as a voting bloc is now smaller than millennials and Gen Zs. That apparently is changing the messages the federal government is delivering. How does the opposition see it?
0: Well, it's definitely true that the government is very cynical in its approach. They're not governing either for all Australians, and they're definitely trying to start fights around the kitchen table over the Sunday roast. We're interested in how we build a future for all of us, where young Australians work hard and their hard work pays off, where they feel a sense of control over their lives and they feel respected, that they're able to move through the stages of their life to be able to form a family and buy a home, start a business and invest with confidence. And of course, then

0: leader today.
1: You cannot live in the lodge as Prime Minister unless you're winning Melbourne and Sydney. And you cannot win Melbourne and Sydney without the Indian and Chinese diasporas. Full stop. The Indian community now is the largest diaspora in the country. It's overwhelmingly, by a country mile, the largest in Victoria. And combined Chinese and Indian and Australians in New South Wales are absolutely kazump, those from England. That's and again, these are important contrasts because if you're aligning yourself up with the constituencies of those who either were born in the UK and they've migrated here, and you've decided on a political strategy that is not going to be focused to these other cohorts that we've been talking about, you're going to run out of tarmac. The median age of someone who was born in the UK and lives here is 59. Yeah. The median age of someone who was born in India and lives here is 36. So you have one cohort that's growing and starting families, starting businesses, becoming the new Australia, and will shape the political landscape for years to come. And another one that's actually phasing out. Again, the story of the Liberal Party.
0: Cos Samaras speaking with Nick Dryenforth on Curtin's Cast, the podcast, after the Farah by-election. So there is now a clear difference in strategy and messages to the Australian electorate from both major parties in Australia.
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0: Now, if you live in the state electorate of Stafford, the question is, have you voted yet? Around about 30% of voters apparently have. It came up in state parliament yesterday. Labor's Di Farmer asked a question of Education Minister John Paul Langbrook.
4: It's understood that the government is spending over $40,000 for a billboard in Stafford promoting upgrades at Stafford State School, that is $20,000 in whiteboards. Can the minister advise how $40,000 could be used to benefit schools within the Stafford electorate?
5: Can I say what a pleasure it is to receive this question so I can explain about what's left in Stafford from those opposite that we do have to fix?
6: Yeah.
5: And including, Mr. Speaker, the infrastructure that was left there, 78% of the buildings inspected had a condition rating of poor or very poor. 78%, Mr. Speaker. And that means the cost of renewal backlog in the electorate is $3.2 million. Now, remember, across the state, it's over $441 million. Stafford State School, $1.215 million. Wavell State High School, $1.035 million. Somerset Hill State School, $0.325 million. Wilston State School, $0.285 million. Wavell Heights State School, $0.195 million. And also, Mr. Speaker, we've provided the back-to-school boost in Stafford, $231,200 allocated, that those opposite provided zero for the parents and students in Stafford.
0: John Paul Langbrook, Education Minister there in State Parliament.
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2: Mornings with Steve Austin.
0: Well, the Stafford electorate up until recently was held by Labor until the sad death of Jimmy Sullivan, the sitting Labor member. If you haven't already pre-polled, you are required to vote this Saturday. 612 ABC Brisbane station intern Harrison Jan went to Stafford and spoke with candidates outside the pre-poll booths.
8: This Saturday, the by-election will be held for the Brisbane seat of Stafford. Early voting opened last Tuesday, and candidates have been at the booths campaigning for support from voters. The by-election has been dominated by the cost of living, fuel, and health. Labor candidate for Stafford, Luke Richmond, said his main priority was to deliver more beds for the Prince Charles Hospital.
9: The thing that I'm fighting for and the thing that I plan to deliver are the 93 beds at the Prince Charles Hospital that the LNP have cut. That was a bipartisan commitment ahead of the 2024 election, and regrettably, since the LNP have come to government, the contractor has been scrapped, the construction site has sat vacant, and the money has been pulled. And so the thing that I'm fighting for are those 93 beds to be delivered, and I have a really strong conviction and belief that if I am successful, those beds will have to be delivered.
8: Candidate for the Libertarians, Daniel Self, also shared his concerns regarding beds being cut.
10: I think a lot of the voters are confused by

0: messaging around the hospital beds in the Prince Charles, who's cutting, who's providing beds. It's not very clear, and it seems like the majors are just playing politics with this issue.
1: While LNP candidate Fiona Hammond said she's focused on meeting the Northside community's needs.
2: Delivering for Stafford, I've got a proven track record of nearly 16 years delivering for this area. I've spoken to a couple of the schools of what they need. I'm really excited that the lights are going in, that will start work at Hamilton Road behind the hospital there. That's starting work happening. It's just about ending the waste.
1: LNP Lord Mayor Adrian Schrinner was also at the pre-poll booth advocating for an investment in a new Northside tunnel.
3: Yeah, look, there is a crossover. Obviously, state and council both are interested in things like roads and transport. One of the things we've been really advocating strongly is for investment in a Northside tunnel. And there's planning work being done right now by the state government on that. It's absolutely critical for that Gympie Road corridor. It's important to get the metro extended as well up through to Chermside and beyond. So these are the kind of issues that people are talking to us about, and there's definitely a crossover between the council issues and the state issues there.
1: The seat of Stafford has historically been Labour-leaning. However, with the by-election coming on such short notice, the race is expected to be a neck-and-neck battle. Despite this, Luke Richmond is confident that the Labour Party will be able to retain the seat.
4: Well, look, I'll wait to see what the results are on the day. I've got a really strong belief that the message that we're putting out to voters in the Stafford electorate is one that's resonating, and, I don't want to count my chickens before they hatch, but the conversations that I've been having on the door and on the calls and here at Pre-Poll Booths has been really positive, and I think that making sure that we're sending a really strong message to the LNP to stop their health cuts is something that resonates with voters here.
1: LNP candidate Fiona Hammond is instead expecting the by-election to go down to the wire.
2: I don't think anyone can be confident at this by-election. I think it's going to come down to the wire. It's going to be a really tight race.
5: LNP candidate for Stafford, Fiona Hammond, ending that report with 612 station reporter and intern Harrison Jan. The Stafford by-election is on this Saturday, tomorrow. Voting polls open at 8 o'clock, wrap up at 6.
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5: 3 to 9, news at 9. If you've been following Eurovision, the singing competition Australia has no business being in, this year's Aussie entrant, Delta Goodrum, has made it through to the grand final.
7: And the grand final will be...
8: And Delta's heart is beating. Ours is to go...
7: Australia!
8: Time through to the finals in a few years. Our golden girl.
9: I was pretty confident. I was quietly confident.
8: Come on.
5: Delta is the 11th performer from Down Under to go into the other side of the world in a different hemisphere and perform at the 70th Eurovision Song Contest. In our opinion, or that of my producers at least, she nailed it. In a display involving pyrotechnics and dazzling lights, Delta Goodrum even climbed onto her golden grand piano. Don't do that at home, kids. To deliver the final chorus as a platform lifted her like a star into the air.

0: the Olympic Games, I will be really surprised, because that was what I would call a class act and audition. Goodrum, who co-wrote the song, previously said it was about alignment, when all things come into the right place and it felt like the right moment to represent Australia. She's performing in the grand final tomorrow morning.
1: Everything Brisbane.
2: Newly appointed Lions co-captain Josh Dunkley.
3: Brisbane Broncos star Payne Haas says he's determined to...
4: Allen bought a field right here in Albion. You could say they did it in a canter.
1: 612 ABC Radio Brisbane.
5: ABC News. Good morning, I'm Maria Hatzakis. Police are gathering evidence after a serious bus crash on the Bruce Highway in North Queensland. Joshua McIntosh reports.
6: Police say the vehicle with 29 people on board was travelling from Cairns to Airlie Beach yesterday afternoon when it rolled at Gumloo north of Bowen. One passenger has died. Several others, including the driver, have been taken to hospitals in Townsville, Eyre and Bowen. Queensland Premier David Crisafulli says it's a tragedy.
7: I just think about the friends and family and all of those people involved. I think of the emergency services personnel.
6: Police say most of those on board were overseas tourists.
5: The rollover happened in the same area as a bus crash that killed three passengers in 2024. Whitsunday Regional Council Mayor Ry Collins says conditions on that stretch of the highway should be examined.
8: It is something that's obviously very, very concerning. I think anyone in North Queensland would agree with me that there's major issues with that road, and we need to make sure we're protecting our people.
5: In other news, the federal opposition leader has pledged to give Australians increasingly bigger tax cuts to help keep pace with inflation, and he's vowed to make one of the biggest slashes to migration. Political reporter Evelyn Manfield has details.
9: Responding to the federal budget, Angus Taylor says a future coalition government would index income tax brackets to keep up with inflation, which over time could result in people paying around $1,000 less a year. It's estimated to cost $22 billion over 4 years, but Mr. Taylor last night declined to confirm that himself. He wouldn't put a firm figure on his planned cut to net overseas migration either, other than to say it'd be below 200,000 or a 40% cut to current levels. He's also proposing to end welfare payments for non-citizens, including permanent residents.
5: Labor says the coalition's proposed tax-back guarantee could prompt major cuts to government services. Senior Minister Claire O'Neill has criticised the proposal.
10: When you see a Liberal with an uncosted policy, you should be getting very nervous, because these people know only one thing, that is cutting Medicare, cutting health, cutting education and cutting services that your family relies on.
5: Overseas, Ukraine says Russia has ramped up its attacks this week after a temporary ceasefire ended on Monday. Here's Europe correspondent Mazoe Ford.
11: Ukrainian officials say a massive wave of Russian drone and missile strikes have killed at least 9 people, including a 12-year-old girl, and injured up to 44 others. Ukraine's President Volodymyr Zelensky has instructed his country's military to prepare possible formats for our response. It marks the third day in a row Kyiv has reported fatalities, as Moscow ramps up its assault following a 3-day ceasefire. The Institute of War has stated Russia used the pause in fighting to restock reserves and drone supplies.
5: It's been a day of backroom deals in UK politics, with two would-be contenders to Keir Starmer's leadership making moves towards a challenge. Catherine Diss has the story.
12: The Health Secretary Wes Streeting went first, announcing his resignation because he'd lost confidence in the Prime Minister, but stopped short of challenging the leadership. Then the member for Makerfield in England's northwest, Josh Symons, also stood down to make way for the Mayor of Greater Manchester, Andy Burnham, so he can drive the change our country is crying out for. Mr. Burnham is considered a strong contender for the leadership, but he will first have to win the by-election to be eligible to run. Other senior cabinet ministers have thrown their support behind Keir, who's still standing firm.
5: In tennis, men's world number one, Jannik Sinner is through to the semi-finals of the Italian Open. He eased through his quarter-final clash with Andrei Rublev in straight sets, 6-2, 6-4. Sinner will play Daniil Medvedev in the last four. Luciano Darderi will face American Casper Ruud in

0: in the other semi-final. Queensland's weather, isolated showers in eastern districts and in the state's far west, partly cloudy elsewhere. Cairns 28, Townsville and Mount Isa 29, Mackay 26 degrees, Rockhampton and Bundaberg a top of 25. In the state's southeast, a partly cloudy day with showers, Brisbane, Logan, the Gold and Sunshine Coast heading for a top of 24, Ipswich 25, Toowoomba 20. Looking ahead for the southeast, partly cloudy with showers tomorrow, Sunday and Monday. 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
3: I'm sure you'll be delighted to know that my experts in everything return later on this morning. We're going to be discussing a topic that I want you to put some thought to right now, and maybe you can give them some advice. Because even though they're qualified in every area of human existence, they need your help. If you are off on a holiday or need to catch a plane flight, do you arrive early or at the last minute to the airport? You know, just in time, so to speak. If you feel like you need to be there early, how early? How long before your flight takes off do you arrive? And what do you do if you sit around waiting? Or are you running through check-in and security just to make the plane in time? I'm keen to know which kind of person you are and what has happened to you when you've been early or late for a flight. I've missed a flight once myself, I think. Most of the time I get there with plenty of time and then end up spending money in those outrageously extortionate little stalls they have there and pay $10 for a small coffee or something, or pay $20 for a magazine that's 2 months late from the United States. But what about yourself? 1300-222-612 is the phone number. What kind of person are you? And what has happened to you when you've been early or late for a plane flight? You give us a call or send me a text, 0467-922-612. 1300-222-612 is the text number, phone number, or 1300-222-612 or 0467-922-612 is the text number. You give us a call now. That's one of the dilemmas I'll be putting to the experts in everything later on today. And I have to do a quick correction. The Eurovision Grand Final is Sunday morning. So it's Saturday Europe's time, I think it is, not tomorrow morning, as in I said before, our time. So my apologies for misleading you. So you've got an extra night to sleep before you have to get up early on Sunday morning.
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1: Traffic.
5: At Belmont, got a breakdown gap by northbound right shoulder near Old Cleveland Road. The showers have eased for the moment, but very wet conditions on the road, so take it easy across the day and put those headlights on generally for extra safety as well. Now, we had a crash on Ipswich Motorway eastbound near the Logan Motorway exit at Gales. That's all been cleared and traffic has been easing from Goodna quite quickly. Lights have been on flash at Coonubia, Beenleigh Redland Bay Road at California Creek Road, and level crossing signals malfunction at Carrabin Rosewood Road near Hagney's Avenue. It's been a pretty good run on the majors congestion-wise this morning. That's all settling down. Don't forget the magic round, of course, starts tonight technically from 6 p.m. The Sharks taking on the Dogs and the Bunnies at 8 p.m. Taking on the Dolphins. So be aware of those extra traffic around the city and the change traffic conditions and parking restrictions in place around the stadium precinct before and after the magic round event. I'm Brad from ATN. That's the latest on 612 ABC Brisbane.
3: Brad, thank you very much. Just a repeat of that correction. The Eurovision Grand Final is on Sunday morning our time, which is Saturday night in Austria. So my apologies for misleading you on that. It's 18 degrees in Brisbane currently. Bayside, 18 degrees. Ipswich, 18 degrees. Logan City, 18 degrees. Redcliffe, 23 degrees. The Gold Coast, 20 degrees. And the Sunshine Coast, 19 degrees. Taking your calls in just a moment. Let me replay a little bit of what David Boyer said to me yesterday, the accountant, after he thought there was something missing from the budget speech given by Jim Chalmers earlier on this week.
6: I don't know how to solve the housing crisis. I do know that roughly two-thirds of Australia own homes. Two-thirds of those, but one-third of those people own them outright without a mortgage. And I think that sometimes this debate that we have about housing, which is clear, go to an auction and go try to rent a place, it's clearly a problem. But I think that

0: debate of it tries to simplify it down that the rich and their asset holders are holding it all for themselves. We're almost in this modern version of a class warfare debate over it. I don't know how to solve housing, but when I talk to property developers, when accountants talk to their property developer clients, they say it's too hard to get developments up. We can build the houses, we can build the departments, we've got the planning, we've even got the capital. We're a wealthy country. We can't get the planning done fast enough to get these houses built.
1: Well, the federal government seems to believe it's all the problem of the rich.
0: The federal government says.
1: Yes.
0: And you know what phrase I didn't hear in this budget that I hear every single time?
1: What?
0: Small business is the backbone of Australia. Absent. Just wasn't mentioned at all. And then what we do get is more taxes for those people, more regulation for those people, increased compliance costs. It's great for accountants, but accountants make their money out of small business owners, out of Australians. It's not this endless pit of money. People have to make money in order to pay somebody else, and that's the GDP.
1: That's the man who I interviewed yesterday morning, David Boyer, from the Access Group. Bob of Wellington Point, you've listened to parts of Angus Taylor, the budget reply speech last night. What stood out to you? What's on your mind?
2: Hey, Steve. Citizenship, right? If someone wants to become an Australian citizen, they've got to give up their right to be a citizen anywhere else. We should not recognise dual citizenship. My wife is Indonesian. She had to give up her citizenship when she became an Australian citizen. If I go to live in Indonesia or Thailand or some other countries, I have to renounce my Australian citizenship if I want to collect on their welfare. Same here.
1: So you think it's fairness to say that if you're not a citizen, you shouldn't be able to claim welfare benefits and housing support and things like that?
2: Dead right.
1: So fairness, because that's what happens to Australians when they go to other countries.
2: Yep.
1: Did your wife happen to have an opinion on the speech last night?
2: I haven't asked her. She was working last night, so she probably didn't hear it.
1: Right, okay.
2: But, yeah, and other things too, like as your accountant fellow was just saying, I'm a small business owner. I was going to build a factory here in Brisbane to make some switchboards and stuff. I'm not going to anymore. I'm going to build them offshore and import them and sell them.
1: Much, much cheaper. You can make money that way. You can't do it here.
2: Way much cheaper.
1: Bob, thanks very much. It's Bob from Wellington Point. This is 612 ABC Brisbane. Behind the phone line, what do you need to know when calling 000? Now, you might think this is a no-brainer. I certainly did, until my producers pointed out to me that people in this country are calling 000 and saying, help, I've got a roast chicken that's burning in the oven. For goodness sake. How to properly use 000 without wasting the authorities' time. This is Mumford & Sons, A Little Lion Man on 612 ABC Brisbane.

0: Mumford & Sons and Little Lion Man on 612 ABC Brisbane. Interestingly, the founding banjo player of Mumford & Sons pulled out of the band and now does a podcast and a vodcast, which is actually quite thought-provoking. Is it very thought-provoking little guy. Anyhow, on to other things. Thank you to Theo of Mount Gravatt, who says, Steve, I'll get up early for a football match, but not for Eurovision. Thanks very much, mate. I don't watch Eurovision either, but I've got to tell you, when we saw Delta Goodrum this morning, I was impressed. When you call 000, you have to be calling them because you have a real, genuine emergency. The word emergency has a meaning, which is why it's shocking to hear that in Australia, they still get calls from citizens, like one that said, please, can you come and take the chook out of the oven? Now, I'm tempted to say people are idiots, but maybe they were panicking. I don't know. Maybe they were worried it was going to burst into flames or something. But I'm kind of surprised that Australians insist on calling 000 for things that are obviously household dilemmas, but not life-threatening emergencies. So what's happening? Let's go to Queensland Police Service Communications Acting Inspector Rob E. Lee. Rob, thanks for joining me.
1: Thanks so much. Glad to be here.
0: How many calls go through the 000 number every year?
1: Yeah, so for Queensland Police, just over the last year, there's been over 900,000 000 calls. For the other agencies, I don't have their exact numbers. But, sure. It breaks down a split between perhaps 50% ambulance or thereabouts, 46% police, and about 4 to 6% fire.
0: Take me behind the scenes. How many people are behind the desks in the call centres taking these 000 calls? Can you give me a glimpse behind the curtain?
1: Yeah, definitely. So the Queensland Police Service Police Communication Centres have ultimately three positions. We've got call takers that answer 000 calls. We have supervisors that process the incidents that come in and out through there, and dispatchers associated with that. So taking calls based on demands of calls, so different times of the day, different days of the week, we would roster staff anywhere from between sort of 10 and 30, mm-hmm. Depending on those needs, the forecasted needs at the time. So we've got police communication centres all across the state at the moment.
0: And if some galah rings up and says, I've got a chook burning in the oven, come and get it out, what is the schooled response? What is the... Is there a pro forma response like, go away, you idiot? What do you say?
1: No, generally not, but we would be professional in our response to that and try and assist them in identifying how they could help themselves in this matter without 000, trying to keep the call as short as possible.
0: You say, Steve, what you do is you turn the gas off, get some gloves and lift it out yourself, you lazy goose.
1: That is probably a good option for some people, but mm-hmm. Generally those in the centres are trained to be supportive and assistance, but be firm at the same time. We need to educate these people. Yes, they do need to have a lot of patience.
0: What do you get? Do you get many of these sorts of calls come through of people, which are obvious household dilemmas, but they've got nothing to do with life-threatening emergency?
1: There are exact numbers, I can't put it on, but yeah, we get the snakes, the spiders, the animals, the possums and so on. We get, I've locked my keys in the car, in the house, I can't get in, circumstances and situations like that. Police are the first, I suppose, thought in people's minds as they can definitely help me, but we don't have the police to be able to support these things.
0: Okay, so say you've got something that I've accidentally locked my child in the car with the keys and I ring up 000. It's not a life-threatening emergency there and then, but it's potentially problematic. What would the police suggest? What would be suggested by the 000 caller?
1: Yeah, that's right. We'd try and identify the circumstances and make sure there was no one in danger. So it is that community safety element we're looking for. So is someone in danger? Is it a 45-degree day? Has the child been in there for longer than however long?
0: I'm assuming it's just happened. I'm worried it's just happened.
1: So it was just, mum locked the kids in the car, accidentally putting the groceries. We would suggest... RACQ as one point of contact. Some of the tow truck drivers are good at entering vehicles, but is there someone that can come down with a set of keys? So we would try and keep that call short. provide them some, you know, good, consistent feedback to ensure they can sort of complete that themselves.
0: So for, just for definition purposes, what is an emergency call and what is a non-emergency call when we call 000?
1: Yeah, so the emergency we would look at is something happening now. Is it time critical? But the important part of that is a person or property currently in danger. So there's a threat of injury or a threat of damage to property happening now.
0: How long have you been a cop?
1: I've been in just over 30 years now.
0: Just 30 years? That's a decent run.
1: It is a good run.
0: Sort Did you ever get ago. Sick of stupid calls like, you know, come and help me get the chicken out of the oven?
1: Not really. For me, it was just
0: you're a more patient call. Man than I am. Then
1: I think so, and certainly more patient than a lot of others. I just deal with it at the time and move on to the next one, and that's the simplest way.
0: Queensland Police Service Communications Acting Inspector Rob E. Lee is my guest. What is not an emergency?
1: We get a lot of 000 calls from people that don't even know they've rung 000. They are certainly not emergencies.
0: You know, what is it, a bum dial or something?
1: Yeah, pocket dials. We don't get as much of them now with you know, smartphones as we did previously. Mm-hmm. But if most of the phones, in particular iPhones, if you hold a button down on the side or a couple of buttons down on the side, after 5 seconds, it'll ring 000 emergency.
0: Right.
1: So we're still getting a lot of those. So they're definitely not. So we're going to try and, you know, cut them out if we can. People need to be aware of, you know, how their phone's functioning. You know, we still get, like I said before, snakes, animals, and so on. But policing matters that do need to be reported, the non-emergency side of those things is lost or stolen property, a break-in, traffic crashes, and so on. As long as there's no one sort of in danger, roads are not being blocked, these can be still reported to the police, but through other means.
0: My guest is with the police service. How has tech and the evolution of communication technology impacted 000 calls over recent years? Has it changed it much?
1: It has changed a little bit, but 000 calls or the contacting of police, fire and ambulance in an emergency is still generally through a voice medium. So dialing 000, speaking to the operator, providing information. The technologies that has helped but has hindered also is the automated dialing from modern phones,
0: okay,
1: vehicles and so on.
0: One of my listeners says, and I've seen this sometimes online, it seems to be an online culture thing. Sometimes, says my listener, sometimes people in vulnerable situations have to use coded language to ask for help. E.g., I need to order a pizza. The team in the call centre are trained to ask questions that don't put those people calling with a ridiculous request at risk. So I think this is around things like domestic violence, where the violent perpetrator might be within earshot or in the premises. Can you speak to that at all? There has been sort of a social media movement, if you like, sort of in this direction in some ways. Got any thoughts on that?
1: I can speak a little bit to that. I'm aware of calls like that have been identified by our 000 call takers where someone was in distress, was needing assistance from the police.
0: But couldn't say it overtly or directly.
1: Couldn't be overt in that communication. And it's been good that our operators have picked up on that and we've been able to get police to attend.
0: Is there a good way with someone who's in that situation, domestic and family violence,

0: violence. The perpetrator, violent, within earshot, standing right there, can make a call and ask for help? Is there a recommended strategy from the police perspective?
1: Yeah, I'm probably not best to answer that.
0: Okay.
1: I would just suggest that you use whatever you think you can at the time to ensure that you're not putting yourself in further danger.
0: Okay.
1: If there's opportunity to remove yourself from the situation, to then make that call a lot more easier to make, if that can be done, that would be my first advice, to get to a place where actual communication can occur, where there's information that can assist us in prioritising and so on knowing.
0: What sort of person becomes a call centre operator for the 000 line?
1: That's an interesting one, and we're still trying to work that out. Now, you know, what is the best person for this role? So we train quite a few people each year, and some people have been in that workplace for 30 years or so themselves.
0: Crikey.
1: We had anniversary a couple of years ago, 25 years of civilian communication operators, 1996 they started, and some of those operators are still there.
0: Do they get trauma counselling?
1: We do have wellbeing strategies in place to support. I wouldn't necessarily say trauma counselling.
0: It must rack up over time if you get, you know,
1: certainly
0: particularly
1: can.
0: In distressful situations.
1: Yeah, we do have, you don't know what's on the end of that call when it comes in.
0: Mm.
1: There are potentially traumatic events that do come over the phones and does impact our call takers. So we need to ensure that their wellbeing is always in consideration.
0: 25 past nine. Robbie Lee is my guest, Communications Acting Inspector from the Queensland Police. No names, but perhaps when people were younger and using landlines, young boys may have thought it was fun to ring 000 and ask silly questions for a prank. Does that still happen?
1: It does happen a little bit, certainly not what it used to. We always had names and addresses back in the day as to who owns the phone that's calling.
0: Right.
1: Those are still in existence. It doesn't happen as much.
0: We had an Optus fault, you may recall, well back, where 000 calls weren't connecting and issues with certain devices. Do you think the public are worried that they won't get through when they call 000 after those public, it was a bit of a news event, was raised in federal parliament, all sorts of things, and there's all sorts of problems with some model phones and some of the providers weren't doing what they should have been doing?
1: Yeah, thanks, great question. I would hope that the public don't have that perception or that thought in their mind. 000 process or the 000 system has been working very effectively for a long time. Yes, it was, I don't know a lot about it, but it was quite unique to the circumstances where there was calls unable to be connected to 000.
0: Yep.
1: But there is a process in place to be able to back that up, to identify those callers and make contact again and so on.
0: We teach our kids a lot of things. Should people practice with their children or with in their families ahead of time how to ask for help on 000? In other words, explaining to kids how to ask for an ambulance and the like?
1: Yeah, definitely. It's a great idea. It's something that I think every parent should be talking to their children about.
0: Okay.
1: And the circumstances with that.
0: Because every now and then a young kid saves their parent's life, don't they? Who's had a heart attack or who's been electrocuted or something, and they manage to call 000 and, hey, presto, an ambulance turns up or the police turn up or something.
1: Yeah, that's right. And we see them on media, on the TV news and so on. And it's good that they can be there for their parents, and you'd want your children to hopefully be there for you as well if that is the case. But certainly 000 is the numbers and the circumstances when you would ask for police, fire or ambulance.
0: All right, you have a police inquiry, but it is not a life-threatening emergency. It's not a fire, it's not a major dramatic accident. Where do people call or go to for help when they want to get hold of police, but it's not a 000 call, it's not a life-threatening emergency? What do they do?
1: Yeah, thanks. With the advent of technology, the best place is to go online initially. As you say, if it's not one of those things, go to police.qld.gov.au. Within there, there's a police reporting page, and it lists out many areas where you can make a police report. And from there, it would then give you further advice. If it's an emergency, 000. If it's not, please fill in these forms. Or alternatively, there's advice to attend police stations. So your local police station is still a good avenue. Or also Police Link 131444 is our non-urgent contact centre.
0: 131444. Okay. One of my listeners, Craig, says dialing 112 from your mobile phone also directs you to the same 000 call service and doesn't give your call priority over 000. Can you, is that, have you ever heard of that?
1: Yeah, 112 is the international standard
0: for
1: mobile phones for dialing the emergency. It certainly is for Australian and Australian phones. So it can be used for mobile phones. Why we choose not to advertise that, I suppose, is 000.
0: You don't want to confuse people.
1: And if people have still got landlines, we don't want them trying to dial 112 from their landline. 000 is the number when you're in an emergency.
0: Yeah, good point. Mate, thanks for coming in.
1: That's great. Thank you, Steve. Appreciate you having us here.
0: Queensland Police Service Communications Acting Inspector Rob Elisa, 131444, the police link number for when it's not an emergency, or go online. Or if it is a life-threatening emergency, you can call 000 then.
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0: Let's go to news headlines with Maria Hatzakis. Maria, good morning to you.
8: Hello, Steve. The Premier, David Crisafulli, says his thoughts are with the victims of a serious bus crash in North Queensland. The vehicle with 29 people on board rolled on the Bruce Highway at Gumloo, north of Bowen, yesterday afternoon. One passenger has died and several others remain in hospitals across the region. Queensland Rail says it's disappointed that unions will continue industrial action over the busy NRL Magic Round in Brisbane. A long-running dispute over pay and conditions has seen train services cut across southeast Queensland. The Fair Work Commission has knocked back QR's bid to stop the industrial action during the Rugby League Festival, which runs until Sunday. A group of Australians who were on board a cruise ship linked to a deadly hantavirus outbreak are due to arrive home today. Four Australian citizens, one permanent resident and a New Zealander left the Netherlands yesterday after the MV

0: it knows that I think we, you know, it's fine. I love singing, knock ourselves out. But why is Australia in the Eurovision Song Contest? We're not in Europe. We're on the other side of planet Earth. We're in a completely different hemisphere. And even if we win, we can't hold the contest. Taking your calls throughout this morning, but a lesson sent us a message saying, how do you call 000 if you can't talk? In Australia, 106 is a dedicated emergency text-based relay service for people with a hearing or a speech impairment. It provides 24/7 access to police, fire or ambulance services via a TTY teletype device. So how do you contact 000 if you can't talk, if you have some sort of impairment? In Australia, 106 is a dedicated emergency text-based relay service for people with a hearing or speech impairment, and it provides 24/7 access to all the emergency services via a teletype device. So I hope that helps and makes it clear if you're wondering what you could do if you can't, you know, if you have this impairment.
1: Of Greater Brisbane.
0: Well, all this week we've been asking you for your nomination of suburbs starting with the letter A, and after tallying all the nominations, the top two suburbs are Ashgrove and Annerley. Now it's over to you to decide who will win. To lodge your vote, text either Ashgrove or Annerley to 0467 922 612. Voting is open until Sunday evening. Thank you to Graham from Lowwater, who says there's on the Warrego Highway coming out at Minden, heading to Brisbane, a truck has broken down. It's a two-layer car transporter, and as a result, traffic is starting to build up. Graham, thanks for the warning. These guys did perform at Eurovision because they are from a country that is in Europe. They're known as ABBA. It's called I Do, I Do, I Do on 612 ABC Brisbane.

0: That's ABBA and I Do, I Do, I Do, I Do on 612 ABC Brisbane. Jean from Redland Bay, you want to let me know something that's happening this weekend. What's on your mind?
1: Well, it's at Warwick. It's the Warwick Town Band's, 160th anniversary. It's the longest continuously running band in Australia.
0: Is this a brass band, is it, Jean?
1: The brass band. 160 years is a long time, isn't it?
0: It is.
1: I think it's very newsworthy.
0: It is. So in Warwick this weekend is the 160th anniversary of the Warwick City Band. Warwick, do you know what's happening?
1: There's a concert on Saturday night, and I think they're playing in the park on Sunday afternoon.
0: Which park in Warwick? I assume it's been a while since I've been through there. I assume there's more than one.
1: Well, I think it's the one near the police station there. It says you come into town.
0: Okay. 160 years. That must make them one of the longest-standing brass bands in Australia.
1: Well, they are. They are the longest.
0: They are?
1: And they play. Yes, and they've had no breaks in that time.
0: Continuous performances for 160 years. Crikey.
1: Yeah.
0: All right, look, we'll let ABC TV News know as well. You never know. They might be able to send someone out there with a camera. Jean, thanks for letting us know.
1: That would be lovely. Thank you.
0: That's Jean from Redland Bay. So happening in Warwick this weekend on Saturday and Sunday. In Warwick, there is the performance for the 160th anniversary of the Warwick City Band. We'll pass it on to ABC TV because that's got to be worth some sort of story or acknowledgement.
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3: with Steve Austin.
0: Well, you know, this year we've been talking to a series of businesses, both very big and very small, in our segment Business Bites, where rather than talking to lobby groups or so-called experts about what's happening in business, we're trying to speak with business owners themselves, people who've built something, bought something, or are running something. And if ever you've walked into a delicatessen, you probably get mesmerised by the array of meats and cheeses and international delights. Traditional delis seem to be few and far between these days, but one has been operating in West End for almost 40 years. The Swiss Gourmet Delicatessen. And for today's Business Bites, I'm keen to speak with the owner, Peter Marinelli. Peter, thanks for joining me.
4: No, thank you, Steve. Welcome.
0: 40 years is a good run as a deli, is it?
4: Yeah, well, 40 years for myself. But really, the deli's been running since the mid-50s in the same spot under a different name. So
0: in exactly the same location.
4: Same location, started by a Dutch family back in the mid-50s. So it's got a lot of history.
0: So a Dutch family started a Swiss deli.
4: Well, no, the Swiss Gourmet had its name changed in 1980.
0: Okay.
4: So the original name was Ford's Delicatessen back in the mid-50s. So they were a local family who lived in West End. Their kids went to West End State School. And, yeah, that's I've actually had the pleasure of meeting the son who was in his 80s now. So
0: it's a very West End story, isn't it? Very multicultural, lots of tradition, lots of history. Quite stable up until the recent sort of decade or two, I guess, because of the population growth.
4: Yeah, it's changed, especially in the last 10 years. I've born in West End, so I've been there all my life. So I've seen the changes. I used to catch the tram to school. So there's been a lot of changes, and there's been a lot of good things too. Naturally, with the population growth, people talk about the infrastructure and transport and all that sort of thing. But, we've managed to keep on top of it all, in Boundary Street at least, and Vulture.
0: What's the Marinelli family story?
4: Well, Dad first came here in 1957, did the usual thing, went to North Queensland, cut the cane.
0: Yep. So Italian heritage?
4: Italian heritage, yes.
0: Okay.
4: Mum was back overseas with my two older brothers. And then they decided to come over 2 years later and, planted themselves in West End. Dad was a builder and Mum worked at the South Bank, right where we are now, peeling prawns for the fish board.
0: It's been pointed out to me that post-war, that happened

0: was sort of a great deal of strength that people left the country they were in your family's case, Italy, and gave up Italy to a certain extent and made themselves citizenships and built a future in Australia. In fact, it's been pointed out many times that built Australia post-war really is the Italian story for many people.
1: Yes, that's very true. I mean, there's a lot of families we know who live in Brisbane who all came from the same region because they all heard about, let's go to Australia because it's...
0: Land of opportunity?
1: Yes, correct. That's right.
0: And so they ended their life in the home country and started again, as it were.
1: Yeah, Australia. Basically, I think my mum and dad didn't go back to Italy till at least 30 years first arrived. It's sort of, they spent more time here than they did back at home, we'll put it that way, back in Italy, yes.
0: Peter Marinelli is my guest. Why did you decide to buy a delicatessen nearly 40 years ago?
1: Okay. Basically back then we had another family business in Boundary Street, which I bought from my mother. It was a fresh poultry store.
0: Yep.
1: I did work in my brother's deli over at Lutwyche when I was 12. So I did have some background in the deli side of things. The deli came up. It was available for sale. So I decided I'll give it a go. Yeah, even if I do it for 3 or 5 years. But, yeah, it's coming up to 40 years now. And I enjoy it. I love preparing food. I mean, we've got all family working in the business. So it's the wife, the two sons, two sister-in-laws, cousins. So it's all family.
0: It's a multi-generational, multi-family business.
1: Yes, correct.
0: Yeah.
1: So it's just something that I enjoy doing. I love when people come in and they come back to buy something they've really enjoyed, or we get the star rating and they really enjoyed what they've had. So that's really something in my heart.
0: Mm.
1: Yeah, because I just love making sure that people get what they want for their money.
0: Food is the great connector, isn't it, really?
1: Definitely. Yeah. Yes, yeah. We've changed things over the years. I mean, when we first took over the deli, there was no coffee. There was no alfresco dining. it was only the city or Paddington or Milton who had alfresco dining. So we were the first ones to get footpath dining in West End.
0: Yeah.
1: You
0: were the first ones to get footpath dining.
1: We put the application in one of the first because they redid the street back in the mid-90s.
0: Yeah.
1: So we were the first to get the actual approval for footpath dining outside of those areas. And it's just gone from strength to strength. It was just something that I enjoy doing all the time, and I still do it.
0: Peter Marinelli is my guest. Peter is the person behind Swiss Gourmet Deli, which has been in West End for many, many years. This is 612 ABC Brisbane. Who are your customers? What can you tell me about your customers, the people that come in to you? Because as I understand it, they're not just sort of West Enders. Because your place has been around for a while, you've got you're known.
1: Yeah, correct. We have a lot of customers who actually travel from the Sunshine Coast, Gold Coast, Toowoomba. I've had customers who now and then they come down from Ingham. So when they're in Brisbane, they always make sure they come and visit.
0: The Italian connection?
1: The Italian connection, that's right, yes. So, and all over Brisbane, with our catering side, we deliver all over Brisbane as well.
0: Do you really?
1: So, okay. Mm-hmm. So we have people coming in from the area. A lot of the locals are people who work in West End as well. They mightn't live in West End, but they all come to us if they want to get their special deli items or lunches.
0: You have been president of the West End Traders Association for some time. What's business like at the moment? What's it like trading and operating a small business for you?
1: Yes. Okay. So, look, a lot of challenges, but I'm...
0: I hear that's an understatement.
1: I work on it all the time, and I see a lot of other business owners who do struggle with certain things, so...
0: You mean they open up and then they close up a year, 2 years later?
1: Correct, yeah.
0: They fail, basically.
1: Yes. I mean, and that's a sad thing to see. Some do really well and some sort of find it hard to manage what's happening because, I mean, it's just everything. It's just, cost, all the expenses involved, and it's all the extra work involved to keep your business running. So depending on what type of business it is too. I mean, food businesses have more things to do with legislation and council permits and that sort of thing too.
0: I read in the Brisbane Times some months back, might have been last year now, that just to serve coffee in Brisbane, you need 30-something approvals from state and local government. I'm not quite sure. I may have the figure wrong. I'm sorry. But the point is an extraordinary number of approvals just to serve a cup of coffee in Brisbane.
1: Yeah, it works with, I mean... Naturally, you have to have a registered business, then you have to get council food permits. It's

0: It's just a combination of a lot of approvals to do. But
1: the point was that was a red tape burden, like this massive burden of box ticking that small business has to do to satisfy government when all you're trying to do is sell a cup of coffee.
0: Yeah, it is. It's correct. I mean, there's a lot of work, and I've managed to keep myself sort of on top of it as much as possible. But it's not easy. Mm. You spend more time doing the admin work, let's put it that way, than trying to serve your customers. So there's...
1: What's that like for a people person, Peter? You're a people person, yet you're doing all of this administration.
0: Yeah, it's not easy. But self-taught, but it's not easy. But I just keep on top of it.
1: Is it worth doing it? Is it worth being in a business, running a small business?
0: It is, because I still enjoy it, doing it. So it's just, you just got to think positive and not stress out as much as possible. But you just have to think positive and just keep going. That's all.
1: My guest is Peter Marinelli, the man behind Swiss Gourmet Deli. This is 612 ABC Brisbane. My Business Bites segment this morning is looking at a local business in West End. It's been there for at least 40 years. How much of your product do you actually make in-house?
0: Quite a lot. So basically, except for some of the meats we do buy in, but we still do our own roast beef, roast pork, silver side pastrami. We make pate. We still do all the sweets.
1: You make your own pate?
0: Yes, make our own pate. So all the sweets are made in-house. And we still prepare all, like, our own salads. We don't buy them in. So even down to still slicing the tomato and the lettuce and everything like that as well. So a lot gets made in-house.
1: Tell me about your Portuguese tart. I mentioned to a couple of people that you were coming in, yes, and they said, oh, my good, I can't, it was very complimentary, oh, my goodness, dot, dot, dot. Ask him about their Portuguese tarts.
0: Yes, so...
1: I don't know what a Portuguese tart even is.
0: Okay, well, I've brought some in so you can sample those for you as well.
1: Right.
0: So basically, going back, because my wife is Portuguese, so that's the part of the Portuguese influence into the business, because I was not married when I bought the business, so it came later. So we started back in 1990 with the Portuguese tarts. So officially we were probably the first business in Brisbane to make Portuguese tarts. And it's just come from there. It's just very popular. We do make ours different slightly than the others. But yes, no, it's very popular, and a lot of people just come in for the tarts every day.
1: In my mind, there's nothing more exciting... Oh, sorry, let me rephrase that. One of the exciting things about a big city is a big deli with, like, varieties. And there are three that have come to mind. New Farm Deli,
0: yep.
1: Manolis Brothers Deli down the Gold Coast, down, yes, at what Chevron Island it now is,
0: yes,
1: and yourself.
0: Yep.
1: Can't Brisbane sustain more than that? Or have you guys got the market cornered? Because, like, delis, they're almost like a culture within themselves.
0: Okay, yes.
1: Really?
0: They are. Yes.
1: They're not just a place for food. Yeah. There's a cultural melting pot element to a European-style deli.
0: Correct.
1: I'd like to see more of them here.
0: Well, okay, let's go back to the 80s.
1: Yep.
0: West End used to have four delis in Boundary and Volta Street, and every suburb had either one or two of the full-on continental delis.
1: What happened?
0: It changed over the years because a lot of these people retired, and... Naturally, they retired. They didn't have anybody to take over from their businesses. But there's only a core group. I mean, there was even Mark Tognini, who had Tognini's Deli. He's changed his way of doing things too. But it's the operators. There's not many of us left who know.
1: We need people who are still connected to Italy or Greece or somewhere else.
0: Yeah. It's passing on the knowledge.
1: Passing on the knowledge, yeah.
0: And that's where...
1: The cultural memory.
0: Correct. Mm. And I know that Vince has got his family working there too at New Farm Deli. Yep. I've got my family working, and the Manolis brothers are down the Gold Coast as well.
1: Yeah.
0: It's just passing on the knowledge and on the way to do things and the correct procedures, the correct buying and who to buy of.
1: Yeah.
0: And how to present it. That's the knowledge.
1: The presentation, you know, the meats hanging from the ceiling, you know, the not the chaos, but the hubbub, the excitement, the tables outside, the counter. It's a fun place to be, a deli, wouldn't it?
0: It is, yeah. It is. And there's so much work involved. I mean, you don't just turn up there at 7:30 and open up. You have to turn up 2-3 hours beforehand and do all the prep.
1: Is there an offensive way to slice certain meats? Do you cringe when you see an antipasto board out and about, and you go, oh, my goodness, that person's butchered this exotic

0: this exotic sausage or salami or copra.
1: Look, it hasn't been too bad out there. I've been to a few places and they're doing a pretty good job. I mean, it has changed over the years. Brisbane is finally grasping how it should be sliced and how it should be presented. But yes, no, it is. There's a particular way to slice mortadella or prosciutto, and the ham depends if somebody wants it shaved. But the mortadella is always sliced thin, no matter what. Same with the prosciutto. So it's just a habit, and this is what I passed on to my sons and other staff too in the business as well.
0: Do you ever give lessons?
1: No, I've been asked.
0: Right?
1: I have been asked, but yes, no.
0: How do you feel about supermarkets really in some areas? Like there's an IGA over Mount Cottonway, which has got a massive deli section in there. And I've, in Double Bay in Sydney, I went to a supermarket, Double Bay, known as Double Pay, for high-end customers in theory. And it's a full-on deli inside a supermarket. So the supermarkets are really eating, into the market share of traditional delis like yourselves. How do they compare? What do you see? Give me your experience, cultural observations, Peter Marrilly.
1: Sure.
0: Well,
1: over the years, I mean, the supermarkets have come in with delis and they phased them out and they've brought them back in again because they know there's a market there. But it all comes down to when you walk into a proper deli, they'll slice it for you fresh. They'll cut the cheese for you fresh. It's not pre-sliced. And there is a difference. I mean, there is slicing happening in the supermarkets, but they don't do it exactly the same way as a few of us do.
0: And they package it up. It could sit there on the shelf for a week, 2 weeks, what have you.
1: Oh, yeah. It's all Cryvac and everything like that.
0: Yeah, it is.
1: So, that's...
0: All right.
1: And same with the olives in that too. Sorry.
0: Yep. Yeah. So how do you tell a fresh olive as opposed to... Like, I love olives. Now, I'll admit I buy most of mine from a supermarket for convenience reasons. But how do I tell the difference between a quality Sicilian olive and, just a one that's been there too long?
1: Well, with the Sicilian green olive, it has to have that bright green colour. And once it starts to get dark, it's been sitting there for a while.
0: Right.
1: With the other olives, like your Kalamata and your green pitted and stuffed olives, they have to have that nice shine to it. And you can see if they're starting to dry up, and that means it's been sitting.
0: Okay.
1: Yes.
0: All right. Are you going to stay in business?
1: I haven't got any intention of retiring.
0: You got to hand it on to your children?
1: Well, hopefully they'll be able to do what I can do.
0: Amen to that. Peter, thanks for coming in and telling the story. I appreciate it.
1: Thank you, Steve.
0: Peter Marinelli, the owner of Swiss Gourmet Deli, been operating in West End for nearly four decades.
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0: 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This is The Police and Message in a Bottle on 6:12 ABC Brisbane.

0: After the 10 o'clock news, where are the hidden headaches in Australia's economy? And my experts in everything return to launch the topic of where do you arrive at the airport?
1: Everything Brisbane.
2: I'm at the emergency department at the Royal Brisbane and Women's Hospital.
1: It's where you live.
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4: ABC News. Good morning, I'm Maria Hatzakis. Police are trying to piece together what caused a serious bus crash in North Queensland. The vehicle with 29 people on board rolled on the Bruce Highway at Gumloo, north of Bowen, yesterday afternoon. One passenger has died and 13 others remain in hospitals across the region. Superintendent Dean Kavanagh says the Forensic Crash Unit is investigating.
5: They will look at every aspect of that investigation, from the scene, the vehicle, the people involved, and then they'll compile a report for the coroner. Now, that will take time. Their investigations are protracted.
4: Local federal LNP member Andrew Wilcox says that stretch of the Bruce Highway needs an upgrade.
6: We need to see some more medium separation so we separate our traffic. We need some increased width in the fog line so when people, you know, go past a wide load or a caravan, you know, we don't want them just going past and then potentially falling off the side of the road. We need some more overtaking lanes. We need some pavement upgrades.
4: In other news, Queensland Rail says it's disappointed unions will continue industrial action over the busy NRL Magic Round in Brisbane. A long-running dispute over pay and conditions has seen train services cut across southeast Queensland. The Fair Work Commission has knocked back QR's bid to stop the industrial action during the Rugby League Festival, which runs until Sunday. Nev Conway from Queensland Rail says it's the wrong call.
7: We could never agree to the proposition that the public having their lives disrupted by industrial action is in their best interest. And we accept the Fair Work Commission's decisions, right? But we just respectfully disagree with it.
4: Russia has been pounding Ukraine with some of the biggest aerial attacks since the war began. Europe correspondent Mazoe Ford has the story.
8: Ukrainian President Volodymyr Zelensky says Russia has launched more than 1,500 drones and missiles into his country over